0: that was with the drugs and alcohol back in.
1: Well, what about Belize? That would have to be bottom.
0: I don't think I was hitting bottom. I was perfectly confident and in my right body and mind the whole time. I basically lost everything. I had a clash with a world government and came out alive. So, I don't think all that hitting bottom. I think that's success of some measure.
1: You're right. What I meant to say is that you've lost every. You said you lost life and so forth and so on. And I guess you hit bottom with drugs, but you did lose everything in Belize. My goodness, house and money.
0: But I did not lose my self-respect or my will or anything else. I'm still working and smiling and doing as I always did. You're right. I lost money and property.
1: But it sounds like you're doing what you love, and that's really what counts.
0: I think everybody should. If you do what you love, you will succeed, no matter how that's defined. If you don't do what you love, you're just going to be miserable.
1: All right. Right now, we are probably at risk, John. We have power grids across America. We have things run by computers. Even our stoplights are run by computer. Everything is. There have been movies made about this recently. Terrorists getting control of things here in America and causing a mini Armageddon of sorts. Is that possible in your estimation?
0: Well, absolutely. Keep in mind, we're in the age of communication. You don't even have to be present. You can be sitting in Iran. Oh, by the way, the first computer virus was called the Pakistani Plague because it was created by two brothers in Pakistan, a town called Lahore. But in any case, you can be situated anywhere. If you have access to the internet, you can hack into anything that you like. If you know how to hack in, then you have the correct techniques and the correct software. So yes, everything, the power grid you mentioned, thousands of computers run the power grid. I'm not sure what the security measures are, but believe me, no matter how tight your security is, there is still the human factor. There's always the chance of a man meeting the right woman who happens to be an agent and falls in love and trusts her, and the next thing you know, she has his passwords and the power grid is down. Or you could just leave a telephone or anything that with something interesting on it, and they, as soon as they pick it up and dial, it's calling home, and you're in again. It's so easy using the human element to hack into systems. Hackers no longer use sophisticated software techniques. It's always the human element. So everything is vulnerable because human beings are not perfect creatures. We all have greed and lust and envy and all the things that allow us to be manipulated by others.
1: Speaking of things that aren't working quite right and hacking, we come to the healthcare website for the president. And there, just in the last day or so, John, there have been reports of hackers getting information from the new healthcare website.
0: Well, I predicted that, and it's very easy to do. As I said, there are no checks and balances to ensure that a website is a legitimate agent or examiner website. So I could set one up, give it a fancy name, and offer cut rates, and people would log on, give their social security numbers, their birth date, all the information a person needs to empty their bank accounts. And it's going to happen more and more often. Keep in mind, very few people have signed up yet for Obamacare, so imagine if millions had done so.
1: That's right.
0: The cost to the consumers in identity theft is going to be many, many times the savings of Obamacare or the cost of implementing that system.
1: How hard, in your estimation, is this going to be to fix, John?
0: Well, it depends on what you mean fix. A person could make it run in a couple of months, but that's not fixed. It will be so full of holes that the security will be even worse. The architecture is simply not sound. The basic structure of the software is not sound. It needs to be thrown out and start over. But the administration said by the end of November we'll have it up and running. Well, sure, that would be easy to do if you have a system that doesn't crash and allows you to log on. However, it's going to be so easy to hack that a child could do it.
1: It's

0: Well, it's a very great deal of information to you, which is a bulky, difficult thing to do, particularly with a lot of people's Wi-Fi connections or whatever. It just doesn't work very well.
1: No, it's absurd. It's like trying to force the ocean to empty itself through a one-inch drain pipe. It just simply can't happen. And it didn't have to be that way. They did that so that the processing, in other words, you needed fewer computers on the government server side to do the work, because they're using your computer to do work. But but that's a tiny savings compared to the tremendous loss that you get by having all the data transfer. It's actually called a denial of service attack when a system is flooded with so many requests that it cannot respond, and it's doing it to itself. It's very bizarre.
0: Is it being helped? Do you know offhand? In other words, is there an external denial of service attack going on in concert with the poor coding that has happened that's causing
1: To my knowledge, no. I mean, the only people who would do that are groups like Anonymous, the Anonymous Hackers Group, and they always announce the fact. So I don't think so. They don't need to, because it's thrashing itself. I've never seen anything quite like it. And from a programming standpoint and an intellectual standpoint, it's quite fascinating, but it's not workable.
0: Well, we certainly live in a new day and age now. I marvel at it all the time. And I wonder if it's a good day and age. In other words, we are so consumed by our computers, I've got iPhone 5 on my side, and you can spend an awful lot of time in them. It seems to me people are spending so much time with them, John, that there is very little personal social interaction going on.
1: Well, there's almost none, Art. If you look at husbands and wives, that when they're eating, they're not looking at each other, they're looking at their cell phones. And even in bars, you know, where there's usually good cheer and laughter and storytelling, I've walked through some that the entire crowd is looking at their cell phones. I mean, you could pick everybody's pocket or walk behind the counter and steal the cash, and no one would even notice. This is not healthy. Not healthy for our society, and not healthy for the individual. How to fix this, I do not know. But people will text someone that they could easily talk to.
0: Even somebody on the other side of the room, it's incredible. It's just...
1: Right. It's very strange. So this needs to change, or we will become so isolated that life will become totally different than you and I know it.
0: Listen, I'm intensely interested in what you are developing to try and thwart those who would look, listen, and otherwise intrude into our lives. How close to being done are you?
1: Well, you know, we'll have a prototype in about 6 months, Art. A prototype meaning we proof of concept. Mm-hmm. It will be probably a year before we start selling. And it will be a hard sell, because the first person to buy one can't use it, because there's nobody else who has one. So we need, you know, a fairly good peppering of devices in any specific area for it to be useful. But I think that will happen fairly quickly.
0: And is this kind of a modern PGP?
1: I mean, yeah, it's more than just private. It's pretty good privacy. Is sort of an encryption algorithm. But this is an encryption algorithm and a network which is not defined. It's completely undefined and changes constantly. And so the file transfers, the data transfers cannot be traced. You don't know where a file came from. You don't know who got the file that you put in your public space. If you do send an email to someone, if like you want to send a juicy email to your spouse or your lover, no one can ever read it, because no one knows where it came from or where it's going to. It's a very unique system.
0: You got on the wrong side of the Belize authorities. It seems to me this device is just bound to get you on the wrong side of the authorities here.
1: Well, you know, not by actually building it. I mean, unless they say you can't build it, and if you do, we're going to put you in jail. I mean, it will tick a lot of people off, Art, of course. It's going to

0: kick off the music industry and the movie industry and certainly the covert agencies within the government. But, you know, what can they do other than audit me every year?
1: And they will.
0: that's unpleasant, I know. I've had that happen. So,
1: when you get to our age, John, when you get to our age, you know, at some certain point you say, bring it on.
0: Right. That's my attitude now. Bring it on. You know, it'll make my life interesting in my declining years, at least. So,
1: yes.
0: There you have it.
1: Well, at least here, John, you remember, you can say, I want a lawyer. Right? Oh, yeah. Hold tight. We'll be right back. We've got one more segment to do. John McAfee is my guest. I'm sure you've seen a lot about John or read about him. Fascinating stuff. Fascinating guy. We'll be right back. My guest? Yeah. Is John McAfee. Really a cool guy. I wish we had more time with him. John, I'm going to ask you a question that you might want to consider really hard as you answer. Because I'm not sure of the answer myself. When I was a child, I could have answered this easily. The question is America now, in your estimation, the greatest country in the world or not?
0: Well, you know, that's sort of putting me on the spot here.
1: Yes.
0: It was certainly the greatest country in the world when I was a boy, there, without a shadow of a doubt.
1: That's how I feel, too.
0: It was post-war America, and large cars with fins, and everything was possible, and the world was infinite. It has certainly changed. You know, is it the greatest country in the world? I don't have much to compare against. It is certainly preferable to Belize, but I think we've lost a lot. We've lost our competitive edge. We've lost privacy. What we've gained is fear. We have lost a lot of personal freedoms. We used to be able to get on an airplane and fly wherever we wanted and get off. Now you have to get halfway undressed and stand in line to be scanned.
1: That's right.
0: The country was founded on the principle, give us your poor, you're disenfranchised. Now it's impossible for someone to get into America. If you're from outside the country,
1: okay.
0: It's changed. It's different, and it's not comfortable for me. That's the best answer I can give you.
1: Well, I guess I can read pretty carefully between those lines. Do you think that it would be a good idea for the American people, when they're young, to, for one reason or another, get the hell out of the country for a while and experience another country before coming home?
0: Yeah, absolutely. That's one of the things that we do less of than almost any other developed country, is travel. You know, of course, America is a large, beautiful place, and there's a lot to see here. Grand Canyon, Rocky Mountains, two oceans. But really, and until we see how other people live in their daily lives, the way their governments are structured, their transportation system, their food, we can't really appreciate or disappreciate our own country. And also, when Americans travel, unlike other countries, we expect everybody to be American and to speak English.
1: Right.
0: And to accommodate to our needs. But the world doesn't work that way. The Japanese don't come over here and expect us to speak Japanese. Neither do the Russians or anyone else. They take the good graces to learn the language and try to speak it, no matter how poorly. We don't do that. We have an arrogance which is not deserved.
1: Do you think we've become soft, John? You're the same age I am, so you can kind of look at it and judge for yourself. I go back to Philippines. That's where I was. Those people can be completely flooded. Their families are waist deep or neck deep in water. And John, when the cameras come around, you know, to show the terrible tragedy, they smile and wave at the camera. They're happy people no matter what.
0: Because they're still alive. They're still breathing. They understand the value of that. Well, here, you know, in America, if you're online in a chat room and someone types something unpleasant to you, you might complain about it for hours. I mean, that's the difference here. We have had life too good, too plentiful, too cushy for too long, and it can't last forever. And so I think we are unprepared as a society for the real world as it is experienced by other people, like the Philippines, any third world country. The poverty, I've never been to the Philippines, but in Belize and Central America, poverty is endemic. There's not a child below the middle class that has not suffered hunger at some point in their life, even to the point of losing their hair. Very common. That doesn't happen in America. Nobody goes hungry here, really. Even the street people, we throw away food from restaurants that would feed an army. So we've had it too good, and I think a healthy dose of reality is in store for us.
1: Well, John, we recently got very close to default in this country. They weren't crazy enough to let it happen yet, but it could happen in the future. And I realized that about half the American people get a check every month from the government. And if we did go to default and all those checks were to stop, all the Social Security checks, all the helping you one way or the other checks, the disability checks, the you name it checks, if they all stopped, I wonder how long things would remain civil. What do you think, John?
0: Well, I don't think it would remain civil for long, and I think the incivility would be extreme. I think that there would be an uprising of the first magnitude. But, you know, here's another thing about default. It's not just the fact that we're half of us are supporting the other half, and then both of us are supporting the government, which is rapidly becoming the other half. It's the fact that, what do we produce anymore that people really want? We used to produce steel. Everything of value in the world was produced in America. Now, who makes your computer?
1: Mostly we produce information.
0: That's it, information. Well, information, you can't eat it, and it won't drive you to the store, and it will not keep the rain off your head, which is what life ultimately boils down to when the shit hits the fan, if you excuse my vernacular. Right, we do produce information, but the real production, the building of goods, the manufacturing of things that we need, it's done elsewhere.
1: I wonder how Americans are going to take it when they begin seeing the headlines that China is now number one in this and number one in that and so forth and so on. I think not well.
0: Well, you know, I tell you what. Did you see the Olympics in China? Did you watch that show?
1: I did indeed.
0: Now, the opening ceremony, I mean, can you possibly imagine us trying to pull that off? We just couldn't. It was too magnificent, too perfect. It was so beyond our capability that at that point I go, whoa, we better learn Chinese because these people are up and coming.
1: That's right. All right. We're very short on time because that's all you gave us. So I'm going to ask this. You've had a really, really interesting life, John. What would you say has been the greatest joy in life for you?
0: Oh, whoa, that's a trippy one. My greatest joy is in being able to communicate and commune with other people like me, people unlike me, the young, the old, the just communing with people. Isn't that what it's all about, really? What would life be if you were in solitary confinement, no matter how big your confinement was, forever? What value would you have? I mean, I know we all should love ourselves, and I do, but we need people. We need to commune. We need to contact and play and have fun with humanity, our own species. And we're not doing enough of that these days.
1: What a wonderful interview. Short, but wonderful this has been. John, I really, really want to thank you for coming on the program, and I hope sometime when you're in a nice, relaxed state, you can give us more time because there's a million questions I could ask.
0: Yeah, I would be happy to, Art. It's just the reason I limited it to an hour is I have so many interviews this week that I don't even have time to sleep. But I would love to do a more extensive interview with you at a later date.
1: Let's do that. John McAfee, thank you.
0: Thank you, sir.
1: All right. Well, wasn't that something? John McAfee is something. He's quite a guy, and I'm sure there will be many diverse opinions out there about Mr. McAfee, but I'm glad I had an opportunity to speak with him. Coming up now, you know, there, even though I talk about scary things on the show, right? It's that kind of show. We talk about scary stuff. Nothing quite scares me right now as much as Fukushima. I think.
2: Coming to you from an undisclosed location somewhere in the heart, the windswept plains, actually, of Oklahoma. I'm your intrepid host, L.A. Marzulli. 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Marzulli.

0: Hey folks, very special guest tonight, Mary Joyce. She's been on the show before. Here we go. And this is it. And she is the author of this. And you can see her right on the screen behind me. Bigfoot Beyond the Footprints. Look, I've been studying Bigfoot for years. A friend of mine, Ron Moorhead, has written two books on it, Sierra Sounds and Quantum Bigfoot. And we had Ron here a while ago. I've seen, not tracks, well, I've seen pictures of tracks, of course. And I've also seen areas where a 5-inch tree was just twisted and over the trail, which is a warning sign not to come here. But I read Mary's book, and I was just taken aback because it's moving me out of my comfort zone here. I got to be honest with you. So first of all, thanks for coming on the record, and tell us just how you got into this whole Bigfoot thing.
1: Well, you know that we started the website because of UFOs. There were so many of them over the mountains around here. That's how it started. And then we began to find out there's Bigfoot in the same areas that we're seeing the UFOs. And actually, the one that really got me hooked was a woman who connected me through a hairdresser. And the lady was real reluctant to talk at first and kind of scared. And it took several months before she would, let us get on the property and see the evidence. And she had plenty of evidence.
0: And that was sort of a nexus of your exploration into the world of Bigfoot?
1: That's what really got me going on it. Now, we've had a lot of things. We've seen footprints. I've seen footprints. It's not just other people's photos. And so when you see them for yourself, you begin to, take it more seriously.
0: Well, what amazes me about this, Ron Moorhead did a Sierra Sounds, and he, like you and like the people that you've interviewed in the book, a lot of encounters. It's not just a black and white phenomenon. It seems to be very complex. And after reading your accounts here, it's causing me to sort of rethink my own opinion of these creatures. First of all, let's just talk about what you think they may be. I mean, do you think that they're some sort of like an offshoot of human beings like Neanderthal or Denisovan or something else entirely different? What are your thoughts there?
1: The research that was initially done by Melba Ketchum and then supported by many other people at a later point, because initially she was really, really lambasted for her research.
0: I remember.
1: Basically, they found that Bigfoot has human DNA on the mother's side and some unknown DNA on the paternal side. And they can't connect it with anything that they know. So it's a bit of a mystery. It's obviously a hybrid, a human hybrid with something else.
0: Now, what I think you're somewhat familiar.
1: Also, I don't think they're all the same because Bigfoot found in Florida are much smaller. Generally, the ones out west are the biggest. There are some reported with 5 toes like we have, some with 6, some with 4. So I don't think they all have the same paternal input into their DNA.
0: Now, one of the things that, all throughout the book as you're talking with people and interfacing with people, interviewing with people, many of these people that you're interviewing have had very close encounters with these entities, with these creatures, and ongoing. In other words, it's just not one encounter like we often hear. Their encounters have gone on for weeks, months, years in some cases. And there seems to be, and this is why I was taken aback, these people that have encounters with these creatures think that they're benign and friendly and they communicate telepathically. But, I mean, that's what kind of upset me a bit, if I can use that word, because it kind of blew me out of my comfort zone because I was labeling all these entities as Nephilim. That's what I thought they were. And talking to Ron Moorhead for years, I've known Ron since 2013, he also came to the conclusion that these entities were modern-day Nephilim or some sort of interdimensional being which pops in, pops out, but are Nephilim. And, of course, Melba Ketchum's DNA result kind of bolsters that the fact that it's a non they don't know what the nuclear DNA is. A non-primate, non-human, unknown DNA. So that's in my wheelhouse. But reading the encounters with the people, they grew. There was like an attachment there. I mean, there was communication. They realized that these beings were intelligent. They were friendly. They had a family setting. Tell us about some of that.
1: Well, the Bigfoot will not open up with just anybody. And what I found that seems to be true, up to this point anyhow, is that anybody who is relating to them on a regular basis are very gentle, kind-spirited people who live closer to nature. One of the men, he had to retire from he was a sheriff down in Florida before he had to retire for health reasons. And he did gardening, and he did organic gardening. And so there, he lived out in the woods at the base of a mountain. So there was that commonality. Another woman who's relating to them, she raises herbs in the forest. I don't know, that seems to be a common theme. One woman who is actually known beyond the United States is a very humble woman. Her name is Robin Cray. I tell three of her stories in the book. And she is just sort of like everybody's mama. And she just is kind of big and lovable. And she's known the Bigfoot since she was a child. So if you're going to be the skeptic and the hard-nosed scientist, they're probably not as likely to open up with you. That's the common fact.
0: So I want to get into some of these stories, and you know, some of the pictures in here are just incredible. You know, you show actual footprints, dwellings, nests, whatever. But let's talk about this one woman, Robin McCray, on page 7, and she talks about, you know, interfacing with a very large, you know, 9.5 to 10 foot Bigfoot female, and then this Bigfoot had a child. Had a baby. Tell us about that.
1: Well, that was the first time that had ever happened. And again, she's the one who's seen Bigfoot, interacted with them practically all of her life. But it was very unusual for a mother and a baby to actually make their appearance. And they apparently wanted her to see them or see the baby. And it was kind of a cute story because the little guy was about 2.5 feet tall, which I did a great show carrying human infants to Bigfoot infants, and it was about the size of a newborn. And the mother would set it down, and it would climb like 2 feet up a tree and climb down, go to the next tree, climb up, climb down. And when it got too far away, the mother went and got it and brought it back. And I don't know, just kind of a playful interlude. The woman was able to determine the height because she noticed how tall the Bigfoot was compared to a tree in the background. So she went back later and actually measured the height. And if I remember right, it's like 9.5 feet.
0: That's a really big, anything that big is, you know, I don't want to meet something like that in the woods. I mean, that would be somewhat terrifying.
1: Go ahead. I don't think anybody would have that experience off the bat. She was broken into it step by step. So the mama didn't appear right away.
0: Now, when did she communicate with the mother telepathically or what?
1: Yeah, she's able to do that. And we call it telepathy, but in the Bigfoot crowd, they call it mind speak. It's the
0: mind
1: same
0: speak.
1: Thing.
0: Okay.
1: And, okay.
0: So with this mind speak, I mean, you see, when I get into that for me, that starts to put things into the realm of the supernatural. And that's what I find disturbing about this. Because, you know, that's...
1: Well, I don't think of it as supernatural.
0: Okay.
1: I think of it as a latent ability that humans have.
0: Okay.
1: And we've locked ourselves into our computers and our cell phones, and we've, like, turned off this natural instinct that we have. Now, people who get along well with animals, it doesn't matter what kind they are, there's horse whisperers and, you know, people who can communicate with the elephants. We have that ability, but most of us have killed it with all our technology.
0: And I would concur with that. You know, so many of us go from air-conditioned cubicle to air-conditioned car to cell phone to computer. And, you know, when was the last time the audience that's watching this went out and just sat on the ground and were, you know, in a wooded area and just listened to the sounds? I mean, yeah, there's people that do that, but most of us never do that or haven't done it in years. So there's a disconnect, you know, from nature. I know Native Americans talk about this. You know, man apart from nature, I forget the exact quote, but it's something like man apart from nature grows cold and you know, disease, sick. And I would agree with that. I've never...
1: You'll notice that especially young people with their cell phones, they lose the ability to read all the body signs that you normally would pick up with your eyes. And so if you lose that, what else are you losing? You know, it's a whole different realm of communication, and we're suffocating.
0: Yeah, it's amazing. So these entities are communicating telepathically or through mind speak. I remember, I'll just tell you a story that was told to me by another researcher. There's still this noise in the background. It's like white noise. I'm not sure where it's from, but we'll continue. This was told to me by another researcher that this woman, like your friend in the book, was very familiar with these entities, and there was communication. And she knew where they were, and they allowed her to come in to their presence. And so she would go. And these two firemen wanted to see the Bigfoot. And they were, you know, these big guys, and they were goofing around, and they were, I think they might have been armed, I don't know. But they go up on the mountain. And all of a sudden, they didn't see it, but they encountered it. They came in close proximity, and she told me that they were hit with something so visceral that these two grown men, big burly fire guys, right, ran off that mountain crying like school kids in a playground. They were so, you know, terrified at what had come at them. And then she told me that time when she took, and the other person who was with her, they went into this place where they were, and she said, and the guy backed her up on it, it's like walking through molasses, Everything, time seemed to stop, and they finally got through that, and then they interacted with the creatures for a while, and then came out. Have you ever heard a story like that, or is that... That has a ring of familiarity?
1: The people that I've interviewed have really encountered these Bigfoot on a, like you would become friends with a monkey in the jungle. It's been a very real experience. There's one story that I include in there that's actually from somebody else's research. But this one Bigfoot who had become friends with a human. When he was dying, he was very, very upset, and he told the woman that the military had lured him and two other Bigfoot as if they were friends into someplace, and then they had kind of knocked him out and implanted something, and he was just outraged that the trust that they had with those particular military people was, you know, taken advantage of. And he was just livid.
0: You know, there's another story. This Raman McRae's information. Once again, there's a couple of Shetland ponies back there, and she's tying them up, and then she comes back, and you know, everything's tied in other places and on top of trees. I mean, these entities are just like goofing around.
1: I think that's a great story. She had a horse that wouldn't stay in the fence. And she finally had the boat hooked around it just to keep it, you know, close to home.
0: So, you know, I remember Ron Moorhead, Mary, telling me that, and he came on the record and told us this, and it was a first. In fact, nobody, he had never told it to anybody else. And the reason why he had never told it to anyone else, because he was afraid people wouldn't believe him. Because what he had seen was absolutely unbelievable. So he's up in the high Sierras, and you may have, you know, heard the story before, but I know a lot of our listeners, you know, haven't. And the bottom line is he came on a set of tracks, And that's 18 inches exactly. So you add another, you know, three, and you get, you know, 28 inches here. He found a print that was like 26 inches in length. And the stride between the footprints, I don't know, 10 feet, 12 feet, whatever it was unbelievable. And they just went on for a period of time, and then they just vanished. So what's your, you know, I'm looking at the book, and there's a lot of really cool footprints in here and pictures of them, but what's one of the larger ones that you've seen?
1: We haven't seen anything close to that. Most of them are in the 16-18 inch size,
0: which is still big.
1: It's still big.
0: Yeah,
1: it's still big. Only yeah.
0: But elaborate on that, if you can.
1: That's just the most common size that we've seen around here.
0: Now,
1: and I've seen prints. I've taken photos of them, so I've seen them when they're still fresh in the mud, and the ones I've gotten photos of are on very steep slopes. Human beings would have a real hard time, you know, getting up the slopes that they do with these.
0: Now, when the footprints appear, do they just appear out of nowhere and then vanish, or have you followed the trail to its end? Tell me about that.
1: There is a cave. In fact, I've added this to the website real recently, so if somebody wants to see the cave, they can. There is a steep mountain ridge, and it goes almost vertical. And way up above the basic tree line, there is a cave. And you have to be just in the right position to get it. Well, there is a regular path that we've discovered that comes from that cave, crosses a single-lane road, and then goes down to where a pond is and where an apple tree is. And we set up one of our food experiments near this path because it was a regular trail that they took, just like any other animals. They had, just like you and I, we have right. regular paths that we take.
0: Right.
1: And
0: what happened?
1: I don't know what to tell you. We repeatedly have seen footprints in the same area. We had one woman who was driving that road, and she saw one of the creatures leap across the road. And then we've had people smell the odor that's associated with the Bigfoot. So we've seen the footprints, we've smelled the odor. A few people have actually seen it. I don't know what else to tell you about that.
0: Ron Moorhead backs you up on this, and my encounter, my brief encounter, seeing the one tree twisted and across the trail. And then there were stacks of rocks further up the trail. Someone had stacked rocks. It was all very, very deliberate. They were almost like warning signs, like, don't come up here. And we were in this forest where it was like time stopped. It was up in New Hampshire area because we were filming up at America Stonehenge, and we were looking at other dolmens in the area. And so we're up there, you know, looking at, trying to find this one dolmen, and we went into a national park. You know, where's David Pilates when you need him? And it was really spooky because we didn't really hear any birds, or it was like everything was really quiet and really still. And we're wandering around in this forest for like 3 hours, literally. And we can't find this dolmen. We're looking at maps, and we just can't find it. And we're going up this one trail, and I'm in the lead. My wife's with me, and Fritz Zimmerman and our camera lady. And we're walking up the thing, and Jessica's filming everything. And all of a sudden, there's this tree, and it's across the road like this. So the tree's like this, and someone has bent the tree. Here's the stump. Boom. Someone's bent the tree, but they've twisted it. And it's like a 4 or 5 inch tree, sapling, and it's twisted. And you know and I know that human beings can't do that. And I stopped everybody. We have it all on film, and just said, that is a sign of Bigfoot. We are in a Bigfoot territory. And it was lowland, lots of swamp, didn't see any footprints, but I mean, it didn't smell anything, didn't hear anything, but it was strange. It was very alarming. And it was like, you know, don't come up here. So when you tell us about some of the people's encounters that have seen the same, you know, trees that are twisted like that.
1: One of the gals that I write about is the one that actually raises herbs in the forest. She lives in forest, you know, her whole property is forest, and it's in the mountains. And so she one day was out checking the things she was growing, and the very next day she went out there, and one of the tent structures that the Bigfoot are also known for had appeared overnight. And then above the tent structure were kind of, I don't want to call them saplings, they were a little bit thicker than that, but saplings were then bent in an arch over this tent. It all appeared overnight. And she had a dream about the Bigfoot that night. And she's had dreams a couple of times. The very first time that it happened, she just had a dream about a Bigfoot, and it had never been a part of her life ever. And she and her two kids and her husband went for a hike the next day in the Joyce Kilmer Forest, again, here in North Carolina. And they were going across the creek, and there was a Bigfoot. So it was like they were gently trying to introduce themselves to her. Then we had hikers, and they were hikers who had followed a lot of things about Bigfoot. They were very much in wanting to make connection. And they went out and got quiet way out in a remote area. And the Bigfoot, you could hear them around where they were. And they were told telepathically that they didn't want to appear physically, especially the first time, because they didn't want to scare the people. Wow. Because they know that even if you believe in Bigfoot, if you suddenly encounter such a huge creature, it can be terrifying. And I cried when shaking my shoes if one just suddenly came through the door here.
0: What do you think? Let's go back to the UFO thing for a second before we move on to some of the other stories. What do you think the connection is between UFOs and Bigfoot? Do you think, tell me what you think. What's the connection there?
1: I cannot give you an absolute answer on that. After hearing the story about the Bigfoot who the military took over and put the implant in him, some of those that come out of the UFOs, which may be man-made, are the ones that seem to be the most associated with the UFOs. I think the vast majority of Bigfoot pretty much just live remotely, and they try to stay away from humans. And, you know, as the Indians say, they're just another clan of people who want to not, they don't want to be bothered by human beings. That, to me, is more common than what we see with the UFOs, but there certainly are stories about those. And at this point, I would not make an absolute conclusion about that. The Bigfoot have been around forever, long before we ever knew about UFOs.
0: I mean, that's what I mean. Reading your book, it's not this black and white. It seems to be very complex, and I'm left scratching my head. I want to, you know, give a copy of the book to Ron Moorhead and get you guys talking, because you need to talk shop with each other.
1: Well, what happens is we're just human. We want to put everything into a box or a book that we can understand, and when some things don't fit in the box, you know, we want to break off a leg and make it fit, or we want to break off this and make it fit. And sometimes the whatever it is too big for the box, and our box is limited, of what we can possibly learn.
0: There was a...
1: I gave you an analogy once on the phone that we're like potted plants, and we get real comfortable with our way of thinking or our religion or, you know, our health ideas, and we think that's the way it is. Well, sometimes each one of us is supposed to grow. And sometimes we grow and we outgrow our pot. And if you don't, you know, change pots or get out of the pot, so to speak, your roots get all tangled and you can't grow anymore. So I caution everybody not to make absolutes about most things.
0: Interesting. I would respectfully disagree with you on some of that, but that we can take that up over a good cup of coffee sometime. There's a really interesting story in the book. And it's, you know, you're telling this guy from the Civil War, it's a battlefield, it's a horrible, horrible skirmish, whatever battle, and this man is wounded, and he thinks he's going to die, and something extraordinary happens to him, and he writes the account. Tell us about that.
1: I stumbled on that story on YouTube, and it was just a very nicely read letter from the Civil War. And I had to do a lot of work, actually, to track down the source. And it was written by a Civil War soldier, and it was given as like a legacy to his family. The man who posted it on YouTube, he was a friend of this man who worked for a college and was an author and was a researcher, and he didn't want his name associated with this because he didn't want his reputation shot. But the man said he saw the original letter. The pages were the old paper. It was the old script. He said everything, you know, seemed very, very legit. And it's the story of this man, and he was really bad. He would have died if the Bigfoot hadn't come along. The term Bigfoot or Sasquatch didn't exist during the Civil War. He just referred to them as the forest people. And they searched for some time and brought him into a cave. And a lot of the time, he was just out of it. And they would take care of him and feed him. And when he got better, he used the roots that were hanging from the cave.
0: Say that again, because you just cut off. When he got better, he used the roots. Pick it up from there.
1: Okay, the roots were coming down from the top of this cave that they were in, and he used the roots to hold on to so that he could start to walk again. But they brought him, he had to eat raw food, you know, they brought raw meat, and they brought him water, and they were able, when he first started to eat, he was so hungry that he ate too much and he made himself sick, and the Bigfoot, and this was a male, used his hand to show him he needed to slow down. So they were able to communicate in a type of sign language. And he was very grateful to them. And when he got well enough, they took him out into the forest so that and showed him where the path was so he could get back to where his people were.
0: Amazing.
1: It's a much better story than I just put in summary. It fit in very well.
0: I found that part really fascinating. But we're at the bottom of the hour, Mary Joyce. I got to take a little break here. But before I do, folks, I want to talk to you about Jingoes. www.buyjingoes.com. 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This stuff really works. We were just at the Unseat Scroll conference in San Antonio. And we had people come up to us. And I should have recorded it, but I didn't, even on the cell phone. And people were telling us that we had a bottle of Jingoes, of course, and we were giving out pamphlets and telling people how to get it. And we had many people that came up to us and telling us, oh, I buy Jingoes by the gallon. I love it. This stuff's amazing. I wouldn't be, you know, caught without it. It saved shirts and carpets and stains and everything else. 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This stuff does work. 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We'll be back in a couple of minutes, folks. 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I'm your intrepid host, L.A. 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
0: And folks, we're back. Thanks for keeping it right here on Acceleration Radio on KGRA. And of course, on the internet at LA Marzulli on our YouTube channel. Before I bring Mary back on and start talking about Bigfoot, I just want to say that we are being censored, not only on YouTube, but on Facebook and on Twitter and on Google. So it's your help and getting the word out is always good. They fudge the numbers and tell us that the content is not suitable for most advertisers. So we don't monetize anymore. That's why we have Jingoes. But, you know, Mary, when we were, I blogged about this next one, which I'm going to throw you, and the title is, Could Lost Boys Bear Have Been a Bigfoot? I remember reading this. It was all in the news that this kid, let me just see, how many days? Okay, 3 days and two nights. And this kid is how old? He's like four or five or something, or even less.
1: No, it's like No, he's less than that, like 2-3.
0: Okay.
1: 3 max. Yes. 3.
0: This goes off the rails, okay, for me. And this is exactly the type of stuff that David Pilates is writing about in his books, you know. And when I read this, when it was coming across the wires and everybody, you know, the kid was finally found. He's found in a thicket, and it was really cold. And the kid goes, "Oh, the bear took care of me." Now, remember, the kid, if he's 2 or 3, has nothing in his grid about Bigfoot. More than likely, never heard anything about it. But he has heard about a bear. And so he's just going, "Well, it's a bear." What are your thoughts? I know what my thoughts are on this.
1: Well, I did a couple of things. One, I got information from a bear expert out in the West, and he said a bear would never behave that way. It would never, they've never been known to save or to help people. So that's number one. Number two, this was that in the wintertime, it was hibernation time.
0: Right.
1: So what is going to come out and spend 2 or 3 days with a little boy caught in the briars? Then I did more research referring to the BPRO site, and there have been Bigfoot sightings in that area of eastern North Carolina. So that supports it again, that it probably was a Bigfoot. And Bigfoot have been known for saving people.
0: Exactly,
1: so.
0: Exactly. I mean, what I find interesting about this, the kid goes missing. It's in January. It's really cold. He's got nothing to eat, and then he's found, and he's okay. And we hear that story repeated in David Pilates' work. And, you know, Pilates, for the most part, doesn't give his opinion as to what's happening or who's doing it. But he sort of alludes that he believes it's Bigfoot. And he's even stated that, you know, thousands of people go missing in our parks and every year. And they're never found, not a trace. So, I mean, something, it seems like, like with everything, there's good stuff and there's bad stuff going on with this. There seems to be really gentle creatures that want to interact, like the guy, the Bigfoot clan, because it was a clan that saved the Civil War guy, you know, who called the forest people. You know, there's no word for Bigfoot. Native Americans have known about them for hundreds and hundreds of years and honor them. I mean, I heard a story recently about one medicine man who was out in an area, and literally, because of what he was doing, a mountain lion came up and just sat next to him. I mean, out of the woods. Just came up, sat next to him. So, I mean, Native American people, you know, and people like this are really in tune with nature in the way that you were, or, you know, I'm not either. So it's sort of interesting. But I want to get back to this kid because...
1: Before I forget, I did meet Pilates real recently. He spoke at the exhibition Bigfoot Museum in North Georgia. And he went out of his way to say that he had never, ever said that Bigfoot was responsible for these disappearances.
0: Okay.
1: So he went out of his way to say that. So right. I think we have to back off on that idea.
0: Okay. Well, I stand corrected then. Thank you. I just know that he's not sure what it is. I came away with the impression that he was kind of alluding to that. But if he's been that adamant about it just recently, I'm gonna go with what, you know, is the more recent verbiage from Pilates. But let me ask you something. People go missing in these places, but then this little child goes missing, and the child is found, and he was taken care of by a very large bear, and we both know it wasn't a bear. So, I mean, again, there seems to be something else going on. It's complex here. What do you have any thoughts on that?
1: Well, I've heard enough stories about them being gentle and friendly, so I'm not one that's going to jump right in and say they're bad. Now, that doesn't mean that they can't be bad. It's usually, the violence is usually directed toward hunters or people with guns or people that are actually threatening them or their family. Other than that, they try to scare people away. They try to avoid people. That's what I have seen up to this point.
0: What do you think the knocking sound, we've all heard this story, many of us have heard this story that are into this. where you'll be walking in the woods and all of a sudden you'll hear bird calls that don't really sound like bird calls or close. Then, of course, you'll hear a knocking on the side of a tree. Stones will be thrown, but and they're large stones, but they always miss. It seems like, you know, they're either really lousy shots or they're just trying to, you know, stay out of here. What are your thoughts on that?
1: I think they're trying to scare you away. That's what I hear over and over again. So that would be my conclusion. Otherwise, you know, they could come down and wring your neck if they want.
0: Absolutely. I mean, a 9-footer, give me a break. You don't stand a chance. Don't stand a chance.
1: Right. They can up on you. They can squish you. I mean, clearly they didn't intend to do that.
0: What about the Bigfoot in the woman's house that broke into it and just started destroying everything? Or not destroying, but looking at things and messing things up. What do you think that's about?
1: Well, that's a story that's probably the most complicated story that we have regarding Bigfoot.
0: Okay.
1: And the woman, we call her Samantha, and she had always experienced this feeling of, you know, she was being watched, but she never saw anything. She lived in a bowl-shaped valley between the mountain ridges, and they had two houses, a barn, and a pond there. Well, the pond needed to be fixed, so somebody was out there with a jackhammer, and they went through into bedrock, and suddenly all the water is draining out of the pond. And after that, they started having trouble with the Bigfoot. In hindsight, they figured out that they must have flooded the cave that the Bigfoot were living in, and they weren't happy. So for a while, they were having their own vehicles, their own houses broken into. And it wasn't until we were out on the porch with this woman, and she said out loud that she never intended to flood their home, that it was not intended. She had taken some of their rocks that they had done etches on and stuff, and she returned those. And after that, all the trouble stopped. And in front of her front door, there was a piece of, kind of looked like burlap. It was kind of shaped in like a basket. There were like three old coins and something else.
0: Well, folks, as you can see on the screen behind me, Mary Joyce just got the modem completely shut down. She can no longer get on the internet. She's been having trouble. Her computers were hacked. Maybe it's because of this book, which she has just published. And you can pick this up if you want to. It is on Amazon. You can take a look at it right here. It is on Amazon. And you can also go to the website, which is www.skyships. That's apostrophe S, or just S, I'm sorry.
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0: 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And you can just type in Mary Joyce Bigfoot, and I'm sure this will come up. Look, this is where I'm at with all this. After reading her book, and I would challenge you out there to get the book and read it, and get Ron Moorhead's book, and, you know, it's complex. Maybe there's, you know, what are they then? I mean, if they're not Nephilim, then what are they? And I don't have an answer for that. If any of you are watching out there and you have ideas, please shoot me an email at la@lamarzulli.net, la@lamarzulli.net. I will be at the Prophecy Watchers Conference this Friday in Norman. I'm speaking at 7:30 on Friday evening. I'll also be doing a luncheon with Gary Stearman, sort of like there's that tail. It's Mr. Wrinkles. Hi, Rinks. So I'll be there all on Friday. I catch an early plane out on here on Saturday morning, and I'll be speaking at Hear the Watchman Conference in Irvine, California. Here's the deal. You can both get, you can get live streaming by going to either site, prophecywatchers.com or hearthewatchman.com, and you can sign up. And you don't even have to leave. You don't have to travel anywhere or book a hotel room. You can watch it in the privacy of your own home. So I will be in both of those places, and I'm looking forward to that. We're going to take some time off right after the last conference. We've been really going full tilt boogie here. I also want to tell you that this book here is available on the website, and at this, at our conferences, it sells out almost immediately. It's On the Trail of the Nephilim, over 600 pages, over 350 full-color photos. I'll just show you an example. That's myself and Bob Shelley and Chief Joseph Riverwind holding what we call the Nephilim Lance. You can get that by going to lamarzulli.net, lamarzulli.net. You can avail yourself of that. Episode 4 will be on DNA's On the Trail of the Nephilim. Episode 3 is now out. Secrets of the Supernatural, Voices from the Other Side. That's what I will be talking about at both of these conferences. I'll also be giving a UFO update, and I might as well just talk about that briefly now. That I spoke about UFOs at the Unseen Scroll Conference on last Friday. I spoke in the morning, and it was a good crowd for a Friday, and it was just talking about that the whole UFO phenomena is not going away. It's real, burgeoning, and not going away. And the fact that we're on the first and second rung of the disclosure ladder has been breached, as it were. The first being Commander David Fravor in December of 2017, stating that he saw and engaged a tic-tac-shaped UFO on the Pacific Ocean outside San Diego. They've been tracking this thing for weeks. He made visual contact with it. He tried to go and get closer to it. When he did that, the thing darted away like a bullet out of a gun. His words, not mine. And when Tucker Carlson pressed him, what do you think this was? Commander Fravor said, whatever this was not of this world. That's the first rung of a disclosure ladder. The second rung came this year when Luis Elizondo, and by the way, between 2017 and December and a few months ago with Luis Elizondo, Tucker has had a steady stream of people. Nick Pope, for instance, has been on several times, as have others. Leslie Keene has also been on talking about the whole UFO phenomenon. So recently, about 3 or 4 months ago, we had Luis Elizondo, who was part of ATIP, which their job was to ascertain whether these unidentified flying objects or unidentified aerial phenomena posed any type of threat to the United States or even other countries. And Elizondo states on the record, that in his opinion, the United States government had in its possession wreckage from a UFO. Now, that's mind-blowing. Well, I give all that. That's the second rung of a disclosure. I tell people about that, warn people about the coming great deception. And then Friday night, I'm listening to, I think it was Bill Salas, I'm not sure who it was, but I'm listening to one of the speakers. My phone begins, I have it on silent, it starts to vibrate. So I just kind of quietly take it out and look at it. It's Gary Stearman. And I say, well, I better take this call because Gary knows where I am and he wouldn't be calling unless it was important. So I run out of the room and I go, Gary, what's going on? And he goes, Tucker Carlson is having Luis Elizondo again in 2 minutes. He's at the break. Go up and watch it. So I got there, I got to the elevator, went up to the 24th floor, ran down the hallway, literally ran down the hallway, fumbled with the TV remote, got Fox News on just in time. I had about 20 seconds, 30 seconds left, and all of a sudden Luis Elizondo comes on. And again, with Tucker Carlson, he's telling Tucker on national news, this isn't George Norrie and Coast to Coast, this is Fox News, primetime, Tucker Carlson. And he looks right at the camera and he says, Tucker, we have in our possession materials, some from the government, some from private sources, which has provenance. In other words, they know that from the government, some from private sources, which has provenance. In other words, they know that the chain of evidence, where it came from, here's the source, who handled it. Now

0: times that weekend. I showed the clip at the luncheon and in every other presentation that I did. I made sure that the people knew that this is being reinforced. So we are in uncharted waters, folks. We really are. And it's time to understand a priori before a mile-wide craft just appears in the sky and totally blows everybody out of the water, and the entire planet just goes shift like that, a paradigm shift, a global paradigm shift, and they will believe the lie. I believe that these entities are interdimensional. I believe that their intentions are incredibly nefarious. I believe that the breeding program that they've been working on for years has reached its fruition. And as Dr. David Jacobs would write, they are now walking amongst us. So look, we are in uncharted waters here. I'll be speaking about all of this in both presentations at the Hear the Watchman Conference in California on Saturday. But before that, Friday at 7:30 at the Prophecy Watchers Conference, Norman, Oklahoma, www.prophecywatchers.com. You can see the schedule. You can sign up for live streaming. Better yet, if you're near there, come in. It's always great to meet the people. That's what's going on, folks. And I'm excited about both conferences, and it's going to be great to see the folks. That's all the time I have for it. 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Hit that little subscribe button. Thank you all for your patronage. We really appreciate it. Remember, we'll see you on the air or in the air. Thanks for watching.
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0: So what we're seeing that little stick figure.
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Coming to you from an undisclosed location, somewhere in the frigid and windswept prairies of Oklahoma, I'm your intrepid host, L.A. Marzulli. 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Marzulli.

0: Well, folks, my good friend and battle buddy, Fritz and I have been, Fritz Zimmerman and I have been to all sorts of different sites, and it was Fritz's book that really put me on the trail, as you can see behind me right there, on the trail of the Nephilim. Fritz's book was instrumental, and I owe a debt of gratitude to Fritz. We've been all over Ohio together, and all points interesting with mounds, and we went to America Stonehenge, which, by the way, that film will be coming out shortly. There is a pre-sale on it. You can go to my website, lamarzulli.net. There's a pre-sale on the DVD. Fritz is in that, and we spent like 5 days there. But Fritz has written the new book, A Native American Book of the Dead, by Fritz Zimmerman. And here we've got the cover. And let me ask you right off, Fritz, is this authentic? Is that picture authentic?
1: Yes, it is. It's the Calumet Indians out of Alaska.
0: Wow.
1: And they're not actually in the book because, I mean, I found that photo, but I didn't actually find their mummification ritual. I did one, and I'm not really big on political correctness, but it showed a body basically being smoked like a piece of beef jerky, and I thought, yeah, I better not put that in there. But that was really all I knew. But yeah, that was an actual photo of a guy caressing this mummy, which I imagine

0: in the village for some time.
1: It's just, so, you know, I mean, to our, for our mindset, I mean, this is like ancestral worship. Am I, is that what I'm looking at here? In other words, I know that that primitive culture is back in the Middle East, all through Europe. I mean, this is nothing new, as it were. They would actually bury the bones of children, bury the bodies of small infants in the walls of the house. So it's nothing new. But when you come face to, I've never seen a picture like this. So when I come face to face with it, it is shocking.
0: Yeah, that was the most shocking photo I found. And so, yes, that became the book cover. So, yeah, so definitely ancestral worship on that. And you can see, just from the photo, I mean, he's caressing this mummy. I mean, as if this is a loved one. And so, yeah, pretty compelling. Pretty compelling photo.
1: A couple of things. I'm going to try to enlarge this just a little bit. But we've seen this type of burial in South America also, where the knees are brought up into the chest. And I know from reading your book and other accounts that this was a very typical practice when they found giants in tombs. Sometimes they were laid out horizontal, but we know, let's say, in Lake Delavan, Wisconsin, that those mummies that were found had their knees up on their chest, and they were sitting upright facing east. So there's different burial customs. But and you've given me these questions, which is just fantastic. We're going to have a cat here. It's live. It's unbelievable. This is, what's your name? This is Crunchy the Toe Nibbler. A cat just jumped on the desk here, Fritz. Crunchy the Toe Nibbler. Well, we'll just let her stay there for a while. Hi, Crunchy. Okay, mortuary practices in modern industrial world differ slightly, but to no great extent. How different were the mortuary practices if for the Native Americans?
0: The biggest difference is the length of time that they lasted. They could last 5 days, which would probably be a minimum, but they could last a year.
1: Wow.
0: And, you know, opposed to us, we go to the funeral, we go to the burial site, and then we all go have cake. And then it's all over. And here it was mourning and lamentations and visiting the grave and bringing grave goods and food. And but it was a very long process, not only for the village, but especially for the widowers who had expectations by the tribe, especially the women, that would go on for a year or more, you know, that they were subject to. So it was a time thing, very long, very drawn out, and it's an interesting read just because it's so different than anything that we do in the modern world, which is pretty similar, you know, whether you go to Iran or, you know, any of the industrialized countries, they're all pretty much the same. And these are very much different than anything that we are accustomed to.
1: You know, I remember reading a novel years ago when it first came out, and the novel was called Hantuyo. I forget the name of the author, and of course the book burned in the fire, but it was one of my favorite novels because it was like going back in time. And apparently the author had actually studied under a Sioux medicine man. And there are scenes in the book where one of the braves is killed in a battle. And so the woman goes into this whole ritual of mourning, of cutting and cutting her hair, making, you know, cutting off a finger, things like this, which to us, and frankly, I mean, that seems completely barbaric. I know that there's a scripture where the prophets of Baal go up against the prophet for Israel. And the prophets of Baal are cutting themselves and yelling and screaming and all this crazy stuff. And Baal never shows up. And then Elijah just goes, okay. And the God of the Bible shows up and you know, you can read the rest of the story. But the prophets of Baal are practicing that same, you know, cutting and all this crazy kind of stuff. So we see this happen in some of these cultures. So let me see. A Chippewa mother on losing her child prepares an image of it the best manner she is able, dresses it as she did her living child, fixes it in the kind of a cradle. And that's what we're looking at in this first picture. So this woman's child has died, and she's making like an effigy of this. So what's with that?
0: Yeah, and then she pretends to feed it with little particles of food. And she carries it around with her for a year.
1: Wow.
0: And yeah, it's just this effigy of the child, and she carries it around with her. And you know, you think of that scene of this woman, you know, lost her child, and then she's carrying this bundle basically as if it was alive. And just a macabre, you know, scenario to have witnessed this. And, you know, that was just one example that I wanted to bring out of, you know, just this difference between, you know, Native American rights and then, you know, modern rights of what they went through and just how long this mourning ceremony lasted. And the next one is also is when a Chippewa woman's husband dies, and she's not allowed to comb her hair. She basically wears the same clothes, and this is all to avoid any kind of attention from any new suitors or men. And she has to live this for a year of just, you know, uncombed hair, dirty, filthy, and this is what was expected of her from the tribe. And then any deviation from that would have been looked on as that she is not mourning her husband in the expected way that is part of their ceremony. So again, it's the woman, and it's dragging on for a year, and just the deprivations that this woman has to live through after the death of her husband.
1: You know, I know I grew up in a fairly large Italian family, and they all came over to Ellis Island around 1898, 1901, right in there. So, you know, I'm about as far from Native American culture as you can possibly get. I mean, you know, I'm like third generation over here. What I find interesting is I remember as a small child, when my grandfather died, my grandmother wore black for a full year. I mean, you know, with the black veil, black dress, I mean, it was a whole deal of mourning, as did other people. The Italian women, a lot of wailing and things like that. And I was only a small child, probably 5 or 6 when my grandfather passed. It was traumatic for me. And of course, I didn't understand the cultural implications of why are these people doing this. I mean, it was my first really experience of death. But it was a real sting. It's, you know, when something is close to you like that, all of a sudden it rocks us out of our comfort zone big time. I remember when the kids were small and we had this big Newfoundland dog who was just an incredible dog. Her name was Nana. Gee, how original is that? But, you know, the kids loved on her, and Nana got old, and she got really sick, and, you know, one day she died. And she went outside at night and just laid down and just died right there while we were all asleep. So I brought the kids out and showed them, and I wasn't trying to be macabre or anything. I just said, you know, you guys need to understand that this is what death looks like. Not that I want you to dwell on it, but all things wind up here. So, you know, we see that all cultures, you know, globally deal with the death of a loved one in different ways. I think, And I'll because this is your book, and I mean, I could go on this, but I want to move on to, question number two. But before I do, it's interesting that in the Christian era, we have this hope of resurrection without, you know, all this pomp and circumstance and burying the dead with all these items like they did in Egypt and preparing, you know, for the afterlife. We believe that absent from the body is present with the Lord. So it's, I think if I'm going to choose, if I'm going to choose something, I really like the way Christians celebrate someone's life. I mean, yes, there's mourning, but there's also the hope that, you know, I'm going to see him again. And this goes back to David, even Old Testament times, where David loses his son and goes, you know, I will see him at some period of time. So that's been our hope. And of course, that completely differentiates than what we're looking at here. But were men and women and children buried with equal pomp and ceremony? So what's the deal with that?
0: This is an example of the Blackfoot tribe. And I'll read you a little excerpt of an Indian agent called John Young, who witnessed this. And he sends an account on a tree burial. They're scaffold burials, but then sometimes they also put them in trees. But he says, their manner of burials has always been, until recently, to enclose the dead body in robes or blankets, the best sewn by the departed, closely sewed up, and then if a male or a chief fastened in the branches of a tree so high to be on the reach of wolves, which is really why they were put up high, and then just slowly waste in the dry winds.
1: Huh.
0: If the body of that or the squaw or child, it was thrown into the underbrush or jungle where it soon became the prey of wild animals.
1: Interesting.
0: And so there is some pomp of, you know, that the man is going into the tree burial. He's up there. He's, you know, put in his finest robes. He's wrapped in the finest blankets. But the women and children are basically just thrown into the woods, and they're eaten by wolves and birds and et cetera. And then he goes off. And what you alluded to before was the ceremonies were equally barbarous, the relatives cutting off according to the depth of their grief, one or more of their joints or fingers, divesting themselves of clothing, even in the coldest weather, and filling the air with their lamentations. All sewing up the burial process was conducted by the squaws, as the men would not touch the dead body. And believe there is a picture of this.
1: Yeah, I've got it up on the screen. Let me just read this. The female Indian on the left, the one that is standing, is offering a prayer. That's right there. She's offering a prayer. And this woman here is preparing to cut off her finger, as is the man preparing to cut off his finger. And the man way over on the bending over is about to cut his leg. We find this, frankly, abhorrent. Cutting off one's finger, you could die from that. I mean, very easily. I mean, not only the loss of blood, but infection and who knows what else. But this is before the white man comes over, so there's no iron. So we're looking at bone knives or flint knives. And flint knives, frankly, flint can be as sharp as a scalpel, literally. So go ahead, pick up a story from there, Fritz.
0: This drawing is believed to have been done by a Blackfoot. So this is actual. I mean, this is pretty close to what we would have witnessed if we would have been out there. But, it's just kind of hard to imagine that cutting off fingers and cutting themselves. And it really was, you know, if it was a chief or someone in higher rank, you know, the more you cut yourself, the more, you know, you were displaying your grief. And so, you know, one little cut on the leg wasn't going to suffice if somebody else had cut themselves 10 times. And so if you can imagine around the tribe of just these people with blood just perfuming out of their bodies and women walking around and blood just gushing out of their hands, you know, where their fingers have been dismembered. And it's just an absolute macabre scenario that if you would have been there and witnessed one of these burials. And that, and with the lamentations and the moanings and the groanings and people, you know, gathering around, this would be a scaffold burial. And it's just so different than, you know, anything that we would witness in the modern era.
1: Let me ask you this. This book seems like a real departure from, you know, the nexus of your research where, you know, you're into the giants, you're into the mysterious mounds and the mathematical mysteries of the mound builders. I'm using the titles, but, you know, you appear in all, so far, all four of the films. I mean, you're right there. We've been to all these places together. And in fact, you acted as a guide on some of them. I remember when you took us to Fort Ancient, and I was just blown away by what I was looking at Fort Ancient. Folks, just to give you a quick thumbnail sketch, it's probably one of the largest sites in America. It's got 3.5 miles of continuous earthen walls. And if you were to deconstruct those earthen walls, we say this in the film, you would get 200 miles of dump trucks end to end. 200 miles of dump trucks filled with dirt stacked in end to end. Not, you know, bumper to bumper, 200 miles. It's a lot of dirt. And we're supposed to believe that Native Americans did all this stuff with, you know, these primitive flint hoes and the scapulas of deer made into a hoe and digging sticks and all this kind of nonsense. And we're saying it's a bunch of hooey. As you pointed out, Fritz, in the film, there's 10,000 mounds alone in Ohio. So we're looking at something else. And this is why Nephilim, you know, we both believe that the giants were there, and that we're looking at Nephilim architecture. But this book here it's now available, and we'll tell the folks if they want to get into this where they can get a copy. But why this kind of left turn or right turn into this very very macabre world of Native Americans?
0: I believe that, you know, when we look at a burial mound and we look at just this heap of earth, you know, the paradigm is not very extensive. It's like, what happened? You know, what happened when this person was put in the grave? You know, what ceremony, what happened, you know, as far as that goes? So one is some insight, and the only way to do that was to go into Native Americans and their mourning rituals, their burial rituals, to possibly gain some insight of what was going on when they were actually constructing the mound. And I think it just gives you a little bit deeper understanding of what was going on during this construction. And we're going to talk a little bit more about the Sioux and the Iroquois, which I think have a little more relevance to the Ohio mound builders, coming up. But a lot of these tribes that we're going to talk about first were in the West, and I think as the Sioux moved West, they incorporated some of these burial rituals and that maybe they didn't have when they were in the Ohio Valley. But I think it paints just a larger canvas of the Native American dead and how they dealt with the dead. And so I just wanted to expand more on a personal level of what dying meant to these people. And so I thought this brought this home a little bit better.
1: Well, the next picture I'm looking at, it appears to be a Sioux burial. Once again, it's a scaffolding up high so the wolves can't get it. But we see here very graphically, women are literally cutting their breasts, cutting their hair, just hacking off their hair, all sorts of crazy stuff like this. And I mean, I again, you go back into the biblical narrative, specifically in the Old Testament, very, very strange stuff. It talks about if the Israelites captured a pagan woman, they would cut her hair off and trim her nails to shame her and then eventually bring her in. I mean, when you look at all this stuff, and it's like culturally, it's really bizarre to us, to go in, because we're not part of that. You know, so when these pictures are very graphic. I'm not going to apologize for them, because we're both sort of amateur anthropologist, and this is what you do. Amateur anthropologist, amateur archaeologist. Not that Fritz and I are degreed in this stuff, but we've spent a lot of time with archaeologists and a lot of time with anthropologists, and we can talk some of the lingo. So this is, while it's graphic and brutally graphic, I mean, women cutting their breasts, women cutting off their hair. I mean, this is very, very intense stuff, very intense. And of course, it was tribal. So now you've got, you can see here, there's a group of four women basically mutilating themselves. So speak to that, Fritz.
0: Yeah, and this is another example, too, where we have to ask the question, you know, when these people traveled west, did they incorporate this from Plains Indians who were already there? Was this already part of the burial ritual in the Ohio Valley? That the Western Plains Indians assimilated to. So we don't really know, you know, which way it went, whether they absorbed it from the West or the West absorbed it from them. We do know that in Hopewell burials that many times that the bones were cleaned and then rearticulated before being covered. And so this scaffold type burial might have happened in the Ohio Valley, where carrion feeders would pick the bones clean, and then at some point they would be put into a charnel house. When we went to Seat Mound, yes, you know, just before you're walking up there, there were like two buildings, relatively small buildings that they said were charnel houses. This is where the dead would have been kept. And these would not have been bodies of flesh. These would have been bones. And so there would have been a process in which the bones needed to be picked clean. And so possibly there were scaffolds that were erected, carrion feeders coming, feeding off the flesh once the flesh was completely denuded and clean. Then they would have been bundled, placed in the charnel house, and then at some point they would have been incorporated into the burial mound. So this is possibly part of the ritual of what would have happened at Steep and some of the other Hopewell mounds that we visited in our travels.
1: And there's a shot in Mysterious Mound Builders, the very first film in the series. And by the way, folks, it's this series is ongoing. Episode 4 is coming out, followed by Episode 5, which is on America Stonehenge. So we were at the Seat Mound. We talk about the Seat Mound. You can see the flyover at the Seat Mound in the dedication, which I dedicated the film to Fritz. And Fritz is standing on, it's one of my favorite drone shots. You're standing on top of the Seat Mound, and the drone comes back like this. So the drone is in reverse, and all of a sudden Fritz is there, and he just fades in the distance, and we get a real good idea of just how huge this thing is. And that's just one of the mounds. Fritz, I'm at a hard break here, so I'm gonna go and do this really quickly. Just give me a second, because I gotta talk about Jingos. And this is, before I do that, these are just some of the pictures that Fritz gave us. You can see these different ways of burying the dead here. We've already gone over this picture, and we just finished that one, and we're going to do this one in a second. So episode 4 is On the Trail of the Nephilim, American Stonehenge, the Canaanite Connection. And what Fritz and I discovered there by Dennis Stone and his son Kelsey was just incredible. And maybe a little bit towards the end, Fritz, we can kind of go back and talk over that. But I want to get into our sponsor, and I just want to thank Jeff Gregg and the guys over at Jingos. It's an American company, folks. It's made right in Ohio. I've been to the factory. There's huge vats, and they make this stuff. And they so it's not like, even though it's a guy from New Zealand who's the talking head in the commercial, Jingos is made right here in the United States. We've got it. We use it all the time, literally all the time. And this stuff really works. www.buyjingos.com, buyjingos.com. This is a great testimony. If you've got a testimonial, shoot me an email, la@lamarzulli.net, la@lamarzulli.net, and I'll read it right here on the air. So this gets a little long-winded, but it's definitely worth it. And let me... Why aren't you seeing this on the camera? Okay, now a Jingos testimonial. Oklahoma and Mississippi share at least two things in common, red clay dirt and the mud dirt dauber wasp. As if trying to get the red clay dirt stains off clothing isn't hard enough, the stains left by the mud wasp building their nests on fabric, walls, etc. is near impossible to get out. And we've been here almost, well, we've been here a year in February. And in the spring, all the mud daubers come in and start making nests. I understand what she's talking about. So let's continue. There must be some sort of secretion of the wasps when they build their nest, which cements in a stain. I've never had any success in trying to remove these stains until Jingos. www.buyjingos.com. I wish I had the thought to take a picture of the item I first tested Jingos on. As the jeans were gardening clothes, it didn't matter all that much if the stains on my knees didn't come out, but they did. What mattered most was a frilly pastel decorative pillow I found in one of my mother's storage buildings. Those pesky wasps managed to build 3 mud nests directly on the pillow. Each one left a stain. So she continues, and what she did, and she washed this pillow, and check this out, folks. There it is. There's the frilly pillow, and you can see there's absolutely no stains. www.buyjingos.com, buyjingos.com. Folks, this stuff really works. We use it all the time. If you've got a testimony, shoot me an email, la@lamarzulli.net. We'll read it right here on the air, and remember, it's made right here in the good old USA. So when you pick up Jingos, you're helping us stay on the air, because you'll notice we don't monetize anything on YouTube, because the moment we do, it's taken down, or it's not suitable, or it's this, or it's that. So we don't do any monetization on YouTube. We have a sponsor, and we just want to thank Jeff Gregg and the guys for making Jingos, because this stuff really does work. We'll see you on the other side of the break. Keep it right here, folks.
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1: Hey, folks, thanks for keeping it right here at Acceleration Radio. I will be at Alien Snowfest 3, Big Bear Lake, January 24th to the 26th, I'm speaking, I think, all 3 days, or at least I'm interviewed. George Norrie, Nick Pope, Michael Barrett, Nick Redford. It's quite a lineup, and I'm just honored to be there. I've been researching UFOs since I was 16 years old. I've seen 2. I'll be talking about my 2 encounters and where I think all this is going, and, of course, tie it back into the biblical prophetic narrative, because I think the biblical narrative talks about the coming great deception. It doesn't say that. That's a term I coined years ago in the first novel. But what it does talk about, excuse me, what it does talk about is because they did not believe the truth, God sends them strong delusion so that they will believe a lie. And I think we're in a window of time because of the disclosure, the ongoing disclosure that we're seeing on Fox News. It was just something yesterday on Tucker Carlson. You had Luis Elizondo talking about the government not willing to release because a certain film of UFOs that might hurt them or whatever. So, I mean, it's just ongoing. And now it's on Fox News, not George Norrie. My hat's off to George. He's been, you know, had his hand on the wheel for years, but now it's gone mainstream. So if you're in the area, it's in Southern California, Big Bear Lake. I will be there January 24th to the 26th, Alien Snowfest. And also, folks, Nephilim again. Russ Dizdar, Chief Joseph Riverwind, sorry, Chief, and Drew Graffia, March 27th, 28th, from 29th, that's in Ohio. It's at the Cherry Valley Lodge. Just lots of information. I'll be talking about On the Trail of the Nephilim, our Mound Builders series that we're doing, and you can check that out. And it's also, folks, let me go back here. It is available at my website, lamarzulli.net. LAMarzulli.net. You can check it out for yourself. We're doing a pre-sale. The film's about an hour long, and Fritz and I are going to talk about that in just a little bit. But let me get back into the questions, Fritz, because it's just really interesting stuff. And the next one looks like a Squire and Davis. And for those of you who don't know who Squire and Davis are, they were surveyors. And we owe them a huge debt of gratitude because they went to places like the Newark Circle Mound, the Newark Earthworks, and they drew everything. They actually, because they were surveyors, they surveyed it. So the measurements are very accurate. They also went, we mentioned Fort Ancient. They drew Fort Ancient. So we have a really good understanding of what these sites looked like in antiquity, basically in the 19th century, and all that. Many of the sites are gone. Some of them have been preserved. But even the Newark Earthworks, a lot of the particulars of those earthworks are no longer there. So it's pretty amazing. So what am I looking at here, Fritz, when it talks about this area of about 4 acres? What is this?
0: Okay, I've got my next question is about the Iroquois. So, okay, the 4 acres. Okay, this is dealing with the Iroquois.
1: Okay.
0: And the Iroquois were mound builders, not to a great extent, not as much as the Sioux. But one thing interesting to note about the Iroquois is that the Iroquois and the Sioux were actually one tribe that split about 2500 BC.
1: Wow.
0: And it's why they never really were at war with one another. They had not a common language, but I mean, there were enough words that were still the same that, you know, that they never really departed. And so what's interesting about this is we're talking about the Feast of the Dead. And I think this also links to the Ohio Valley and some of the mounds. And what would happen would be that they would bury their dead in the village and they would have their burial spots. But every 12 years, they would dig these bodies up. Mm. And then they would take them to a common ossuary where they would have this Feast of the Dead. So they would place all these bodies, you know, in this pit, and then people would come, and then they would drop off valuables and blankets and beads, and, you know, they would fill this grave full of valuable items. And when we go to Ohio, I mean, there's some of the burial mounds, you know, where we find hundreds of people that were buried all at once. And so, you know, is this some insight of what happened in the Ohio Valley? Were there small villages from 50 miles away that every 12 years that they would come to one site where a burial mound was erected? And then all of these people were placed inside of this. And I think it says that actually the the spirits could not be free until this Feast of the Dead actually happened. And so the bodies and the souls were in somewhat stasis until all of this happened. And so, again, you know, you read this and go, wow, is this some insight of what was going on in the Ohio Valley? Which I believe it is, that at some point people were bringing their dead in from 50, 100 miles away, and then a burial mound was erected over the top of them, and then this is where their final resting place would be.
1: Now, so, when we look at, let's say, Miamisburg, we know that, or at least we think we know, that this was not built by Native Americans, yet Native Americans used the site as a secondary burial. Is that a fair statement?
0: Yeah, there are some intrusive burials in there. And, you know, the difference between an Edina mound and a Hopewell mound is a Hopewell mound was built all at once, and an Edina mound was incremental. So it was burials, charnel house, burials, layered top over top over top. We find a lot of times whole, you know, sections of ashes, which might have been during the charnel house when it was burned. Then there were people that were cremated. So even though we only may find two or three completely articulated skeletons, you know, an Edina mound may have 1,000 cremated remains within it. So that's kind of the difference between the two. So we would be talking the difference between Sioux and Iroquois, I guess, and then what we're going to call Amorites, how they were burying their dead.
1: So, you know, I want to clear that up. You know, you talk about Amorites. So we know that the Amorites is a name for a one of the Nephilim tribes in the Levant. And all of a sudden, you know, your theory, and I'm right there with you, the Amorites came over here. The copper trade lured them over, but also the New World. So speak about that and tell us who the Amorites were and why that's so important.
0: The Amorites were, of course, one of the accounted giants in the Bible. And, you know, there's a good history of them. The Egyptians talk about them. It's within the Babylonian history. They actually controlled Babylon for about 600 years. Hammurabi, who, you know, was, you know, the beginnings of laws, was an Amorite. And it's really when the Amorites were in there was the real proliferation of knowledge of math and science and, you know, Pythagorean's theory and the knowledge of pi and a lot of the mathematics that we find, which, of course, you know, we found in our research at Newark that they knew trigonometry and they knew all this. So there's a lot of evidence that they were the people that came to Ohio just by the fact that they were the masters of mathematics and geometry. And we can look at burial mounds over in Jordan and over by the Dead Sea, where was kind of their homeland, and we'll find burial mounds with stones of circles around them, and those are the same prototypes that we would find both in England, and we know they were going to England to mine the metal tin, and of course coming over here for copper, because we were in the Bronze Age, and at that point, really, copper and tin were as valuable as gold. So definitely we have some threads that we can take all the way back to Jordan as far as the burial mound types that they were constructing.
1: One of your slides says megalithic Missouri. What is that about? I'm not aware of any structures like that in Missouri. I know a lot of mounds, but it looks like it's a fairly recent site. Tell us about that.
0: Yeah, they found these massive stone tombs that were made out of stone that were basically like passage tombs that you would find over in England, and you would probably have a lot more knowledge about the passage tomb. I have a photo of one where, you know, the actual passage goes back about 20 foot before you actually get to the mound, which is so reminiscent of what you would find over in the British Isles and other places in Europe. And I know you witnessed, you know, that in your travels. But here we have these relatively large stone buildings that were constructed to hold the dead. It would appear that there were doorways in there so you could, you know, bring bodies in at different times. Also very similar to what you would have found over in England. And if you go to the next photo...
1: Yeah, I'm already there. Incredible.
0: Okay, you're going to see a skeleton within a... what would we call this?
1: Kind of like a beehive-shaped mound with a stone...
0: And this is so reminiscent of the... was it the Upton Works that we visited?
1: Yeah, it was in Upton, and it was flooded, and we went to Walmart and picked up wading boots, knee-high boots, and then went back, and you and I went in there, and Jessica, our camera lady, she followed us, and I haven't done anything with that film yet, but that will be a special On Betrayal of a Nephilim, where Fritz and I are in the middle of something that looks exactly like that enclosure that you see. It was a beehive enclosure. There were black widows. The ceiling was what, maybe 16 feet above us, something like that.
0: Nice. I mean,
1: yeah, it was a massive stonework. And what was interesting is I also found something very, very similar when we went over in Spain, and I haven't shown that either. There's a lot of film, a lot of discovery that we've made, and that's why we're rolling these things out. We've got literally hours and hours and hours of footage. But there was a beehive shaped structure in Spain, which just blew us away, because I was there and I'm going, oh my gosh, this looks just like where we just were in Upton, Massachusetts. Very, very similar. So yeah, Fritz, I mean, that's why we're on the trail. So the next picture shows a slightly different burial with a bunch of different skeletons in here. So what is that?
0: Yeah, I included that just because they were enclosed in stone, and it's not that beehive-type structure, but just the same general idea where they're kind of ensconced in this stone chamber, and then why they built two of those together, not sure. But... you know, both of these photos were just so reminiscent of the megalithic era. And then we ask them, we know of this intercourse between the Sioux and the Amorites. It's like, are they doing this on their own? Or is this technology that, you know, the Upton Chamber, that, you know, they had seen that? And there are similar descriptions of tombs, specifically over in Athens County, Ohio, where they almost describe the same of the second picture, the first picture that we looked like, that there were giant skeletons within these tombs. And, you know, they said they had keystones in them, much like we saw at Upton. So the burial in Athens is probably earlier than what we're looking here of one in Iowa. But I believe believe this is shared technology and not technology that was independent and done serendipitously on their own.
1: Well, yeah, it's like almost a progression. Of course, archaeologists refuse to look at any similarities. Well, you know, people build the same stuff. So even though it's over in England and we see exactly the same thing happening in Ohio or Massachusetts, somehow there's no connection. And as diffusionists, we both look at this and go, wait a minute, there seems to be a connection. You know why? Because it all just disappears right around the same time. People start building tombs. Let me scroll back up. Tombs like we see here, they just stop doing it. So if it was so important, why does it just vanish? Why do the mound builders just suddenly disappear? And, of course, this gets into Cyrus Thomas's, with all due respect to Cyrus Thomas, but a ridiculous position that the Native American people built the mounds, but they just forgot that they had done so. And when I actually say that at conferences, Fritz, the audience just breaks out laughing because it's an absurd statement. But that changed the entire paradigm. To what we have today, where, well, there's no relationship between America Stonehenge and Stonehenge England, where, and we, I haven't shown this yet. It's in the book behind me, On the Trail of the Nephilim, Volume 1. Kelsey Stone had already discovered this, but we have it on film with Fritz and I and Dennis Stone, and we're talking about the relationship between Stonehenge, America Stonehenge, and the Stonehenge over in England. And it's a mind blower, absolutely a mind, it's mind boggling. And it's not coincidence that these things line up. The site, America Stonehenge, lines up with other sites, but I'm starting to get ahead of myself. Let's scroll down here because we're down about the 10-minute mark. So, Fritz, I'm looking at another, I'm assuming it's Squire and Davis. It looks like they're surveying. What am I looking at with these two pictures here?
0: Okay, so this is the Santee Indians, which were a Siouan tribe, and there were Sioux on the East Coast, and of course, you know, we know the Sioux in the plains, and in the middle of all that is the Ohio Valley. Linguistic studies have shown that the oldest dialects of Sioux are on the East, not in the West. So these are the oldest tribes of the Sioux. And so what we're looking at are earthworks that are very similar to what you would find in the Ohio Valley. And if you look at the image on the left and you see a circle with a mound in the middle of it.
1: Yes.
0: And it's a mound enclosed by a circle. Well, we have Grave Creek. We have Marietta, we have other mounds, and so these are identical to what we are finding in the Ohio Valley. So my thought is like we're dealing with the same people, that the Sioux on the East were duplicating exactly what was going on in the Ohio Valley. Now, was this prior to what was being built? That's possible, but
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Out of the dark of the deep range and into the light of the deep strange. Come at the hour, come at the caravan to midnight, DEFCON 1, live from space. Good evening, everybody. This is Caravan to Midnight. Welcome to the program from wherever we are and to wherever you are. Thank you very much for joining us tonight as we continue our journey toward midnight, that quiet hour when the noise of the day starts to fade, the hour when history speaks, if we're willing to listen, where the day ends and the new day begins. What awaits us? Let's see. Across the Western world, something has changed, almost unnoticed, until one day we looked around and realized the country we grew up in is no longer the one we remember. For centuries, Western civilization was built upon shared traditions, national sovereignty, the rule of law, and the belief that nations had both the right and the responsibility to determine their own. Today, many are asking whether those foundations have already crumbled. Britain has a new prime minister, another government, another promise. Yet across Europe, the pressure keeps building. From Britain's shores to the Spanish enclave of Ceuta. We're watching an entire continent change before our very eyes. History has a habit of sneaking up on us, don't you? We seldom realize it while we are living it, of course. Only afterward do we realize we were watching an age come to an end. Then, is Britain mere confronting its own challenges? Or is it offering America a glimpse of what may lie ahead? Because history has a way of crossing oceans. There are no obstacles to it. And what begins on one shore usually finds its way to another. Joining us tonight is British filmmaker, political commentator, and longtime observer of European affairs, Mr. Mark Sutherland. He'll take us inside the political and cultural changes unfolding across Britain and Europe, why he believes they matter to Americans, whether we know it or not, and how those developments fit into the larger story of the West. We'll also hear of Mark's latest documentary project, Image Unshaken, produced with Dr. Melanie Kreitz-Backert, exploring one of today's most challenging cultural conversations. He'll tell us why they felt compelled to make it, and our listeners can learn more and support the project at imageunshaken.com. And you know, there have been lots of rumors circulating about a story that I mentioned today where John Thune seems to be doing his best to stand in the way of passing the SAVE Act, the

0: American Voter Eligibility Act. People are saying it contains funding for all kinds of things, for Israel, for Ukraine, for weapons, military spending, and all kinds of unrelated provisions. So I took a look at the actual bill, and that is simply not what's in it. Now, coming right out of the chute here, let me just say, here's the SAVE Act does not contain no funding for the State of Israel, no funding for Ukraine, no foreign aid, no military assistance, no weapons funding, no Pentagon spending, no overseas aid package, no unrelated spending measures. So what is actually in the bill, right? Well, in short, it focuses on election administration and voter ability. It requires proof of U.S. citizenship to register to vote in federal elections. It defines which documents can be used to prove citizenship. It creates procedures for people whose documents don't strictly match their records. And it requires states to verify citizenship using federal state databases. Strengthens voter roll maintenance to remove confirmed non-citizens. Expands information sharing between federal agencies and state election officials. Updates voter registration forms and procedures. Preserves provisional ballot while citizenship is being verified. Establishes civil and criminal penalties for certain violations. And directs the Election Assistance Commission to issue implementation guidance to the states. Whether you support the law or oppose it is a matter of opinion, of course, but if we're going to debate it, we ought to debate what's actually in it, not things that are not. If you'd like to read the bill for yourself, don't take my word, go to the official U.S. Congress website at congress.gov and search for H.R. 22, the SAVE Act, H.R. 22. You can read every inch of the bill exactly as it was introduced and passed by the House. Based on the text of the bill itself, it does not contain funding for Israel, Ukraine, foreign aid, weapons, or military appropriations. Sorry, please.
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6: This is L. Todd Wood. I'm the founder of CDM, or CDM.press. We also run the Connecticut Sentinel, spelled with a C, the old revolutionary way, C-N-T-I-N-A-L, ConnecticutSentinel.com. Check it out. Covers the cradle of liberty, or what used to be the cradle of liberty. We have a huge story that's continuing in Connecticut. We broke a few days ago. The situation is that the Connecticut government is covering up illegals voting in, along with other crimes. We think fraud. Made Somali-like Nick Shirley-type fraud. We're not really sure yet that. But we do know that they're lying about what happened recently when illegal killed a cop and his girlfriend on a motorcycle due to a DUI. So there's an update on the story on Connecticut Sentinel and also on CDM.press. And we're going to continue to call out the leaders of the formerly great state of Connecticut. So put us in your data to global news without the globalist spin. Thank you.
7: 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This is Caravan to Midnight, Decon 1. 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

0: You know, there should be a kiddie game out there somewhere titled Fun with Words. And you know, you hear all of these people talking about, particularly half-wits on the left. Hate. Stop hate. No more hate. We don't like hate. We don't like hate. These people really don't stand anything much. However, I think it is important. We cannot necessarily change the whole country. We cannot edify. We cannot educate the entire country. But we can call a shot or two, and the moment is upon us. And I was thinking about the word hate, because the left seems to fixate in their minds and then fixate upon it. So if I were to ask, what is the strict oldest definition of the word hate? Do you know? Well, I'll tell you. The oldest meaning is a little more nuanced. In fact, a lot more nuanced than the modern sense of intense emotional hostility, which the left is infused with, probably genetically. Now get this, I think you'll enjoy this. The English word hate comes from the English hatian, H-A-T-I-A-N, meaning to hate, be hostile to, regard extreme dislike. It is related to other Germanic words, including Old Norse, hata, H-A-T-A, Old High German, hatzen, H-A-Z-Z-E-N, and the noun, all trace back to the Proto-Germanic root, hata, or hata, conveying hostility or enmity. Now, if we strip away the emotional emphasis that has accumulated over the centuries, the oldest sense is approximately to regard as an enemy, to hold in aversion, to wish to avoid or reject. So historically, hate did not always imply rage or blind fury. It often meant simply to reject or to oppose or to have a settled aversion towards something or someone. Now remember this, biblical usage, the picture is even more interesting. The Hebrew verb, sani, which I cannot read Hebrew, but that's the English equivalent, S-A-N-E, with long marks over the A and the E, so sani. And the Greek verb, miseo, can sometimes mean hate in the sense of loving less, placing second, or rejecting in favor of another, rather than feeling intense malice. Give an example. In Luke 14:26, when Lord Jesus says, quote, if one comes to me and does not hate his own father and mother, ... The surrounding biblical context indicates that this is understood as a call to place allegiance to Christ above even one's closest family, not as an endorsement of emotional hostility toward them. So if we're looking for the oldest and most classical sense of hate, one concise definition would be a settled aversion or rejection, or also to regard with enmity or as something to be opposed or avoided. Now this differs from the common modern definition, which usually emphasizes intense emotional hostility. Right? Right. The older concept is often more about opposition and rejection than about consuming anger. It's weird. Language shapes how people think about issues. We think in words. We have feelings and we have thoughts. The thoughts are formed with us. And when the meanings of important words like hate shift, or when people use the same or mean different things, conscience can become confused, polarized, or, well, descend into boredom. Historians, the fabled linguists and philosophers have all written about this phenomenon. A few examples include, for example, I say semantic drift. Semantic drift, words naturally change meaning over time. Awful once meant full of awe. Nice once meant ignorant or foolish. Those shifts were not ideological. They were part of ordinary language change. Now about political framing. Groups across the political spectrum often try to define or redefine terms in ways that support their argument. The framing of words like freedom, equity, democracy, justice, or hate can influence how people perceive politics and events. But the problem is with the loss of historical meaning. When older definitions are forgotten, modern readers can misunderstand historical or religious texts. As I've been talking about here, words like hate, charity, conversation, prevent, and repent have carried meanings in earlier English that differ from today's common usage. Now remember, Eric Arthur Blair, who wrote under the pen name George Orwell, explored this idea memorably in 1984 through Newspeak, the fictional language designed to narrow the range of thought by reducing vocabulary. And while it is a fictional work, it has become a widely recognized metaphor for how language and thought can interact. And at the same, I think it's worth distinguishing between natural language evolution and deliberate attempt to influence language. Both occur, but not every change in meaning results from organized ideological effort. Languages have always evolved through ordinary use, while in some cases institutions, political movements, advertisers, and media organizations have also intentionally promoted particular terminology. So I think this exercise and observation touches on something linguists often emphasize. Two people use the same word, but attach different meanings to it. They may appear to disagree about reality when they're actually disagreeing about definitions. That's one reason careful definition of terms cornerstone of philosophy, law, rhetoric, all the way back to the days of Aristotle. So if I say, I hate the left, I hate communism, I hate all of these anti-humanity initiatives, well, I think it has been, I think it's being used correctly. Yes. A settled aversion or rejection. I'm thinking at this moment, Islam. I have a settled aversion and a rejection of Islam. I do regard it and other groups with enmity or something to be opposed or avoided. And you know, they're always going on about human rights. There is no law anywhere that says you must accept what other people say. Freedom of speech just means you can say what you want, you know, with exceptions like you're on fire in a crowded theater at night and blah, blah, blah. There's always an exception somewhere, some little nuance somewhere. But aversion or rejection or to regard with enmity
1: lends evidence.
0: What's happening in Britain and what is
1: again,
0: are planned for the United
1: States?
0: Please make no mistake about this. If you go, okay, I'm going to get into it just based on what you said, Wells, and you get into it and you find, oh, this is rubbish. Well, I'll buy you a steak dinner at the restaurant of your choice because those are the models and they've worked pretty well. They destroyed South Africa and look, it's run by a bunch of morons. The average IQ, I'm sorry, it's just the way it is. Oh yeah, there are brilliant people here and there. I'm sure in the middle of the Serengeti, you're going to find, or in Namibia, you're going to find a very intelligent Nama walking around over there, by and large. You know, and people have gone on and on about, well, the proper omega-3s and this and that and the other. Well, they grow up big and strong, and when they grow up big and strong, they usually spend their free time waging war on each other. Think Hutus and Tutsis. Think Rwanda, think those sorts of things. We must not import that culture, that way of thinking. I'm not talking about the culture as in, oh, these garments or that design of hut or whatever. I'm talking about the mindset. I'm talking about those things that make the human personality in other parts of the world. They are simply not compatible with every other group of people on the face of the earth. But these globalists are basically saying to us, either get along or be annihilated. Get along or be minimized. Get along or disappear. And what's happening in the UK is an abject abomination. And what's happened in South Africa, and what now what's happening in Spain, and what is ongoing in the UK, is something that is planned for the United States. And the only reason that it hasn't happened already is because the American people are armed and will not put up with their neighborhoods being burned down. We will not put up with any of these things. And who is it that champions the removal of private ownership of firearms? That's why the Second Amendment, the right to keep and bear arms, is number two on the list of the 10 amendments to the Constitution.
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0: 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It's true. If you want something to go away, quit buying it, quit feeding it. The flip side to that coin is if you want something to grow, nourish it. People are getting tired of feeding the big tech monster, because what they get in return is shadow banning, overt banning, or suspension on social media. Big tech and its derivatives also try to financially soft kill. This is when someone wants to buy something, but they're prevented from doing it because their payment repeatedly fails. And of course, when the gateways do work, we pay for this convenience with fees. So, don't feed the monster. If you want or have ever wanted to join Caravan to Midnight by card or any other payment service and found you could not process your membership, just send a check or money order to CTM, P.O. 141288, Dallas, Texas 75214. Include a legibly written email, a phone number in case we need to reach you, and as soon as we see that info, your membership is activated, and you help turn the monster against itself.

0: Oh, yes, cyber attacks hitting various water treatment plants in seven states, a bunch of them. Appears to be military in nature simply because there has been no demand for ransom or anything else. And, of course, they're not real good about changing their passwords very often. But we're talking about Georgia, New Jersey, as well as up in the Minnesota. So there you go. Always have some water put back, at least 20, 30 gallons. You really should do this and just rotate your water through. Get more bottled water and just rotate it through. Use it up, replace it, all right? And so here he is, the man himself, Mark Sutherland, coming to us from the UK right now. He's appeared, as I say, on more than 40 independent media outlets, and he provides ongoing analysis on geopolitics, sovereignty, and the erosion of free speech, connecting developments to Britain with broader international trends. You can follow his work at The Sutherland Report and on X at SutherlandRPT, as in report, only abbreviated. Without further ado, here he is coming back to us from the 2nd of December last year, Mark Sutherland. Thanks for being with us tonight, Mark, at this ridiculously late hour for you.
1: John, it's always good to join you. It's always good to be with the best broadcasting voice in broadcasting, which is you, sir. So thank you very much indeed. It's good to be here.
0: Squire, thank you. Thank you very much. Mark, I guess the short question is, just generally speaking, it looks pretty bad. The situation in the UK looks pretty bad. And then this thing in Spain. So maybe we could start with this question. How messed up is it in the UK right now, particularly in London and then expanding outward from there? How rough is it?
1: Good. It's an extremely good question, and I'm very grateful, John, that you and Brendy have had the temerity to reach out and say, what do you think, Mark? I do appreciate you, e.g. talking to people on the ground. There's no other way to do it, and that is also in reverse when I'm talking to a dear friend in America as well, and having recently returned from a long trip with a project which we'll talk about later. But how bad is it? Well, I think a good place to start is we've just had another prime minister installed, the seventh in the last 10 years. And I think how bad it is that suddenly we are seeing the Fabian society dream, their sort of dream or their wet dream of having that dystopian control via their socialism dream. We are now seeing that virtually in its fulfillment, where they have infiltrated all of the institutions of this country. And as Steve just briefly, the Fabian, some would argue, was founded in 1865. Some would argue that that was founded in 1885. And the Fabians then are the main founders or created the Labour Party. It is to have a Bolshevik-type revolution without firing a single shot, is to get involved with all the institutions. And that is what they have then done. And I believe, as listening to someone today who I respect, you could argue that we are now bordering on where we don't have a democracy anymore. And of course, on your side of the pond, where you are under a representative constitutional republic with inalienable rights, right, given by God, that you passionately believe in, is what America was then founded on within your constitution. And you've always classed democracy as mob rule. In our last election, you and I, we've spoken about this before, in our last election on the 4th of July 2024, 40% of people that could have voted decided not to vote. 40%. And this is the Fabian dream. They are technocrats. And they basically want to create an environment, which they have done, where people are fed up with voting. And I'm not just blaming this present Labour government, as we have to look back on the last 14 years of previous Conservatives. And I've spent many hours, broadcasting hours, trying to explain that if they were Conservative, then I've got a bridge to sell you. And they are not, they would speak right, but would vote left. And all various policies that have come in, they have then pushed that. So, as you know, we then have policies that the non sort of hate crime, where people can get on the knock on the door for the fact that they've put something on social media. We have higher knocks on doors or potential arrests and recorded crimes on that, far greater than Russia does. That's all those figures are out there. We have a huge attack, basically, on free speech. And now, by getting rid of Keir Starmer, the Fabian Prime Minister, there's about 200 plus members of Parliament who are members of the Fabian Society. The previous cabinet in the Keir Starmer's government, most of them were Fabians. So they believe in this socialist left-wing agenda, but the Fabians are a wolf in sheep's clothing. Jesus in the Bible was warned, about wolves coming amongst you. And they have been step by step incrementally doing this, but it's not explaining this to the British people. As you know, we have discussed this. We have all these boats coming over. We just call them small boats. They're not. They can take over 100 plus illegal immigrants over the channel to the White Cliffs of Dover, made very famous during the Second World War when Spitfires would fly in. And once they saw the White Cliffs of Dover, they knew they were home if they had descended out of the clouds. And we, since the 4th of July, under this present government, we have seen 78,000 illegals come into this country. Now, you suffered that. You've suffered this for many, many years within America. But under the Biden regime, the third administrative regime of Obama, with the man with the auto pen, you have had anywhere, as J.J. Carroll has said on numerous occasions, potentially minimum of 11 million, maybe even far more than that, 30, 40 million illegals coming into your country. But Texas, the UK fits into Texas 2.5 times. You are not a country. You are, in fact, a continent. You're the third biggest landmass in the world. So the fact is, for us, as this smaller country, and we do have a lot of land, there isn't a population problem in the world. I'll just throw that one out. But the key thing is, John, yeah, we've got all that attack. We've got attack on free speech. We are bankrupt. COVID managed to really bring that about. But because of the amount of welfare payments that we are throwing out, and none of these members, they voted against restricting that when Starmer was Prime Minister, and he's only stood down just over 2.5 weeks ago and resigned. And now we have this Andy Burnham person in, who is a left-wing. He was ex-mayor of Manchester. I believe he's left a debt in Manchester, the big sort of the council there, 1.34 million. We also, as you know, there's been a big investigation done by Rupert Lowe. We've had 250,000 of white British girls raped, attacked, sexually abused in this country in grooming gangs that have gone on for many, many years up and down this country, mainly up north. And that is mainly done by people of Pakistani origin. So this is where we are at. And I know that one thing that we need to go on to discuss, John, especially when we're reflecting on what is happening in America and what you can learn, please come back to me with the name Abdul Saeed and what has just been happening, particularly with the calls and the way that to vote in Dearborn, Michigan, and all the rest. So let's get back. We must have that discussion. So we are being gaslit all over the place. And yes, people are moving out of London, a city that, of course, I know very well. I grew up on the outskirts and would be living within London for many, many years. But things are changing. They are threatening. During the 70s, we had to have the International Monetary Fund come in, yet another Labour government. They're very good at socialists, are very good at spending other people's money. They love it, except when they run out of it. And there is this whole threat because of our debt and what we're paying out, which is increasing the whole gilt market, e.g. when a government goes to the financial market and releases issues gilts, which banks and that buy, they are government bonds to fund the country. And we are at nearly 5%. We're the highest in the government, if not more, in regard to what we're paying at. And the IMF are threatening to come in because we are bordering on not being able to service us at all. And after all the quantitative easing, printing of money, and after the big crash in 2007-8, and, the whole thing of let's get rid of the Glass-Steagall Act in America, and then that's this whole thing of having a barrier down between commercial banking, business banking. And we look at that crash and how that affected us, and we've been paying the price of that. And it's always the socialists that are selling the gold off at the wrong time and all this kind of thing. But they are creating and turning this country, this is what their dream is, John, is to turn us into total and utter state dependency. That's what they want. They want to get rid of private enterprise. They want to get rid of anyone who is able to start a business and get things off the ground. And one thing that the government doesn't believe in is putting tax through the floor, because if they did that, over time, they would get more revenue in because people would start businesses. The entrepreneurial spirit is really hammered. We've got high youth unemployment. We've got huge health problems within young people, very overweight. We've also got massive mental health problems because of what we went through with the whole COVID-19 debacle. And all of this is, you know, it's as though we're in a third world country, as far as I'm, you know, this is the sort of outlook, and people not taking things seriously. We've just had a new prime minister who's only been in the job for 2.5 years. How he got, 2.5 weeks rather, got there. This has been a coup for him to replace Keir Starmer. This has been in play for just over 9 months. And what he wants to do, they want to move, basically, he's got two Downing Streets now. He's got a Downing Street up north Manchester and a Downing Street in the official Downing Street. This was all planned, which was to get rid of a prime minister who was totally hated. But he's only been there, John, for 2.5 weeks, and he's now gone on holiday, and he's left some of the members of the cabinet. As far as I'm concerned, they're fraudsters. None of the people within the government have run a private business in their lives. They do not know about how to do that. They've either come up through a charity sector or et cetera, and themselves into a Labour Party position or in a trade union position, then become a member of Parliament without any real life experience whatsoever. So, John, that's my opening gambit. We can look at Europe and what's been happening in Spain. By all means, take it in any direction you want to. But the picture I've painted, is that quite, even though it's negative, but is that quite clear, sir?
0: Oh, it's most clear. It really, really is. I couldn't understand anything that Starmer was doing, but it doesn't sound like Burnham's much better.
2: Well, mound builders in the Ohio Valley.
3: Interesting. But the next picture is the Sioux burial mound with recent Ojibwe graves. What is that?
1: Pay tax, but you'll pay tax when you buy goods. We have become the most taxed since Second World War. And it's going through the roof. But what they want to do is devolve power to mayors, to put power more and more in mayors' hands. And it becomes, you could say, we all remember Robin Hood, and we all remember Nottingham, and areas could become their own fiefdom. You then have someone in charge who would then employ his friends, employ family, and then create an utter fiefdom. And that is what I believe that we're going back to. We are then promoting people well beyond their pay grade. They are not qualified to do what they're doing, but they are then getting huge salaries and basically filling their boots as much as they can. And that is also what is going on. That's what's going on in America. That's your other big challenge. We've just seen, I don't want a huge diversion right now, but you've just seen, you know, Fauci go towards Congress and plead the Fifth Amendment 111 times. And people are frustrated over here that when we come across fraud, why are people not held to account? We've just found out that a woman who's now the health secretary, Yvette Cooper, who thinks that she should be prime minister, who was home secretary, then became foreign secretary, that potentially she's been given, you know, £500,000 in sort of funds to contribute towards campaigns or whatever, and it ends up being £500,000 that is related to health companies, etc. This doesn't look good at all, and people are fed up with it here, but they're also fed up with the fact that they just feel they can't do anything about it. And this is what technocrats love, as our mutual friend Pat Wood of Technocracy News. And we've got Pat's been writing about for many years. We'll talk about this, and then we go down the Trilateral Commission and all that. And just to remind everyone, it's common knowledge, but it's not really discussed. Keir Starmer was a member of the Trilateral Commission, which I believe he stood down from in 2020. 22. It's all on the public record. He didn't really inform people about that. And we're now reaching a point where people are scrambling for the information to find out what has gone on and how come we are in this position. And also, this, we voted to leave, you and I, you know, I remember a big interview I had the privilege to do with you in 2017, and we were discussing Brexit, and we had voted, you know, 17,410,752 people, with a majority of over 1 million, voted to leave the EU in 2016, and we have fought our government ever since. we haven't, in many ways, I'd say we haven't fully left, and this government are doing whatever they can, and Keir Starmer did whatever he could to get a second referendum. That's what he wanted. He wanted to us back into the European Union. Now, we are being sent back there all but in name only, and that is what is going to happen. And just to remind everyone, since 1992, we've had legislation come down. We joined the common market in 1973, so we're always going to morph into the European Union. That was always the plan. We then had a referendum on that in 1975, and then we've stayed in there. And by 1992, there's two amazing people, Richard North and Christopher Booker, that explained. And they explained that by 1992, there was all this legislation coming down. People don't want to run this country for this country anymore. That's where devolution is coming in. That's where the ministerial code coming in. And you could honestly say that the last time ministers of any government had the power to actually make decisions was in the Thatcher period from 1979 to 1989, John.
0: Astounding. It really is. And this repeated reference to people from Pakistan. Ladies and gentlemen, do you know about Pakistan at all? I'm going to tell you a little bit about it when we come out of this break here, but as we visit with Mark Sutherland, I want to, well, there's the whole Muslim issue over there. And there's a strongly and quickly developing Muslim situation in this country as well. And I know we all just want to get along. Well, Zen Master said it. We'll see. This is Caravan to Midnight. We'll be right back. Similar.
4: It's true. If you want something to go away, quit buying it, quit feeding it. The flip side to that coin is if you want something to grow, nourish it. People are getting tired of feeding the big tech monster because what they get in return is shadow banning, overt banning, or suspension on social media. Big tech and its derivatives also try to financially soft kill. This is when someone wants to buy something, but they're prevented from doing it because their payment repeatedly fails. And of course, when the gateways do work, we pay for this convenience with fees. So, don't feed the monster. 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

Fundamental Bible-believing people do not have the right to indoctrinate their children in their religious beliefs. We, the state, are preparing them for the year 2000, when America will be part of a one-world global society and their children will not fit in. Nebraska State Senator Peter Hoagland, Radio Interview 1983. This is Caravan to Midnight, with your host, John B. Wells.

0: event at midnight at DEFCON 1 with guest tonight, Mr. Mark Sutherland. I want you to look at this Christian Dynamics Course 1 being offered by Pastor John Estorell. You can see it and how to get it at ctmstore.com. But among the chapters, three phases of life, the human body is designed to house a spirit being. Another one, the body is much more than a machine. The human body is accessible from the spirit world, the human soul, the soul and heart. Why Satan attacks people's brains. I mean, stuff that, I mean, there are well 300 pages here, and it's not really large font either. This is packed with information based on over decades of intense study, which continues. It's probably closer to, getting close to seven decades. So let's call it six and a half. So check it out. Pastor John Estorell's Christian Dynamics Course 1. Okay. Now, sometimes I don't know which is worse or more dangerous, the answer we anticipate or the question itself that spawns the answer. What's going on with that monarchy over there? I'm ordering stuff the menu here. I mean, from King Charles saying he wants to be the defender of faith. Not the faith, not the Christian faith. He wants to be the defender of faith. And then you mentioned influx of Pakistanis. Folks, most people do not know Pakistan is overwhelmingly Muslim. Current estimates are approximately Islam, 96 to 97% of the population. Sunnis, 80 to 85% of Muslims. Shia Muslims, probably 10 to 20%, making Pakistan home to one of the world's largest Shia populations. Hindus around 2%, Christians around 1% to 2%, others less than 1%, including Sikhs, Ahmadis, Parsis, Baha'is, Buddhists, and others. And remember, Pakistan was created in 1947 during the partition of British India, the homeland for Muslims of the Indian subcontinent. Islam is the state religion, and the country's constitution declares Pakistan to be an Islamic republic. So what does King Charles think he's doing? Oh, we know Harry and Meghan are in trouble. They're lawsuit this and lawsuit that. And we know that there are issues there. But Camilla got in trouble for doing some kind of funny financial dealings, but involving her family and all that. Man, but nobody really cares about that, really. What we care about is what appears to be a conversion of the entire UK, with the possible exception of Northern Ireland, because they don't go along with much of anything. But it looks like with King Charles at the helm, they're trying to actually flip the nation to Islam. Now, straighten me up if I'm wrong there, but that's what it looks like from here.
1: No, I don't think, respectfully, I don't think you are wrong. What it is, it's trying to weigh up the facts. And as you appreciate, that people don't want to give those facts. They don't want to be honest with the people, because if they were honest with the people, then the people take more direct action in regard to that. I think we have to go back to where Charles has come from in 1907. I think he attended his first sort of public meeting of the World Wildlife type and beginning to discuss those issues, and he attended with his father. Remember, his father, Prince Philip, was asked if you were given a second life of reincarnation, what would you come back? And he said, I would come back as a virus. You know, Charles has been well and truly

0: you documented in regard to the whole, you know, swallowing the whole man-made climate change. That's what he's pushed. Joan Vion wrote a fantastic book called Charles the Sustainable Prince, where she talked about all of this. He has been going on around the world, meeting various people and having deep friendships in the Middle East. And, of course, there have been accusations that he suddenly comes back with, you know, plastic bags of money from places like Qatar. Even his opening mosques all the time. Even opens a COP meeting, or there he is with WEF and Klaus Schwab and all the rest. We don't know what goes on behind closed doors, but when there is an account given in regard to his land and etc. through the Duchy of Cornwall and all this, and then there's an audit and a report given, and they slip words along the lines of defender of faith. Remember, this is a man that used to go off into the Australian outback with a man called Van der Post. And Van der Post, again, having a bit of a questionable private life with some things that he got up to. And that also we have to think of in regard to the Mountbattens and what they got up to. It's very interesting when you talk, that's all out there publicly, when you talk about the division of India and Pakistan. Try and come back to that by the end of this bit. But Charles would go off with Van der Post. Van der Post books are in the library of the Lucius Trust in London. And how do I know that? Because I've seen them with my own eyes. The Lucius Trust used to be known as the Lucifer Trust. The Lucius Trust is the publishing arm of the United Nations. I've actually been the London building here. And there is Van der Post's book on the bookshelf as some kind of mentor to Prince Charles. But you are right, John. There have been some deep questions. The one thing is, on the one hand, is trying not to overreact, but is also trying to have the facts. I mean, it was very questionable when he was the service, when he was crowned king, and even looking at the invitations to that, and there's, to me, Gaia, worship of the earth and Gaia and all of that climate change stuff was all over those invitations. This is his ideology. This is what he believed in. So in regard to looking at, as you said, the defender, Rob, of faith, as I say, we don't know the conversations that go on behind closed doors. People have asked imams. There was one particular infamous interview recently where he was asked, this imam was asked, how well Charles converted. Now, I don't think the gentleman would answer a straight question along lines, but he, of course, you know, he's visiting mosques and all the rest, and then he's given speeches. I believe, I've just got to work this out, I think it was at Oxford University, where they suddenly get these bolt-ons of, you know, huge buildings, Islamic study, and they're running various courses. And there's Charles opening the building, etc. But he's giving a speech, pushing Islam. Now, at the end of the day, and I've said this, and I know, you know, you passionately believe it as well. At the end of the day, I say to people, if you do not know Jesus as your Lord and Savior, then go and sort it out now. There is only one way to God, through Christ. And Muslims need Jesus as much as anyone else. And that is what we have to remember. But in my own humble opinion, Islam is not a faith. It's a political ideology.
1: Absolutely.
0: And And we'll touch on this in regard to Spain. Because one thing that people have to remember, and we've discussed Ceuta, what's been going on there, one thing people have to remember historically, and if people do not follow his work, please follow Raymond Ibrahim's work. His work is second to none. It's astounding. And then when you've got people like the wonderful Bill Federer as well, that have been studying this for many years, but of course Raymond's a lot younger, but was a student for Victor David Hansen as well, a dear friend. And then if you take Bill Federer and you take Bill Warner out of work, and Bill Warner, a graphic that's on the internet now where there's red dots of blood over the Europe and the Middle East. And these are the Islamic battles, the Islamic armies. And in the end, you see 512 battles. And we have to remember, and I think I'll pivot at this point, John, because it's all relevant. We look then at the Ottoman Empire, and we, in regard to Spain, the launch and the invasion of Spain, because at one point, Morocco was Christian. It was Christian. They're Christian lands. Coptic Christians in Egypt, it was a Christian land. In the Middle East, it was Christian. Turkey was Christian. You turn it from Constantinople to Istanbul. You know, people've got to understand and remember and know all this. And then Morocco, when the Islamic armies were on the march from Morocco, they launched their attack into Spain. That seems rather interesting after what happened with Ceuta. They went all the way up to northern Spain. And it wasn't the Catherine of Aragon and her family that pushed the Moors, the Islamic army, out of the northern, from north Spain, out of Spain. That is what they did. And I think if I got a figure right, that might have been when they invaded around about 731. I apologize if I got that date wrong, but we have to check out Raymond Ibrahim and his teaching. And if people have never read his book, Sword and Scimitar, then please go and get it. Because we have to know, when we're dealing with history, and you are a historian, when we're dealing with history and we deal with historical facts, people cannot argue with us. And Islam has a mindset which says, if it has taken a land previously and then got beaten back off that land is still Islamic. And the thing that has been recently pointed out is that the European Union pays Turkey money to have a strong border, because Turkey threatens the European Union or will open the floodgates. Doesn't that sound familiar? We have to remember the gates of the Vienna. We have to remember Martel. We have to remember when he beat the Islamic armies back. And why is it called the East? And why is it called the West? Because the West is what was the last part standing. This is what people have thought to then understand. And of course, Thomas Jefferson, I believe, this point, when you had the Barbary pirates, John, round about 1808-10, and there they are attacking American ships in the Mediterranean. And this is really, really important to again think about what just happened with Ceuta in Spain, the Spanish enclaves on the tip of Africa. And the Barbary pirates would attack American ships. And Thomas Jefferson said, what are you playing at? We are a new country. And they responded, yes, you are a new country, and our book says in the country that you are the infidel, and we are to attack to put you to death. And you hear my words carefully here. You are no longer under the British protectorate. Now, were they paying the jizya tax? So you either convert, you either pay a tax so you don't die, so that you can then live. That's the whole thing of the jizya tax. So historically, what was going on? And Soweto, last week, just over a week ago, maybe a little bit more than that, suddenly Morocco opened the doors, and a minimum of 50,000 military-aged men, and there were younger children as well, then unaccompanied children, all this, then went into the enclave at Soweto. There was another territory that Spain had at Melania, I believe. I might pronounce that wrong as well. Now, this is not the first time that Morocco has done this, but let's just try and get the facts right. We'll have seen the videos online of people coming in to Soweto. I understand that Soweto has a population around about 80,000. So if you've got suddenly 50,000, maybe more, maybe even the equivalent of the population of that town suddenly arrives, how would you feel about that? The Spanish Prime Minister is a big socialist nutbag who has promised amnesty for illegal migrants in his country. That was given 6-8 weeks ago, and they're accused to do that. The figure of that is a minimum of 500,000, may even be more than that. So now people are going, right, I can just queue up and get my my papers, and then I become a citizen of Spain. And as you know, from Spain, then it can move anywhere around Europe. Now, the European Union pays Morocco for that border, pays, I think, 40 million euros or whatever. Not a lot. It's a lot of money, but it's not a lot. So then there is this whole discussion where we've seen videos of trucks driving and police are seeing all the young men getting out of trucks and going towards the Soweto. Also, there was prisoners were given an amnesty and they were let out as well. What's the build-up to this? You've got Sanchez with his, you know, now you can become a citizen of Spain, and there are many, a lot of the Spanish, a lot of the, of course, other politicians who are not left-wing are exasperated by this. But you can argue that in 2021, when this happened, if you look at the map of Morocco, and I'm not expecting people to look at a map now as we're speaking, but I really urge people to look at the map geographically, where Morocco is, where the North Africa is, and where the Middle East is. Just look at a map. But if you come back to the top of Africa on the west side there, look under Morocco, there is land called, I think, West Sahara. Then to the right of Morocco is Algeria. Algeria is a huge land mass. Now, Algeria and Morocco, I understand, politically don't get on. There is conversations and rows over Western Sahara, and then it's about you've then got individuals that want a free Western Sahara. Who is running that? Algeria. Who's running that? Morocco. So I think recently Sanchez went to Algeria to the prime minister or the leader of that country. Morocco wasn't very, very happy about this. In 2021, they released people over because then I believe the head of Western Sahara won freedom. He wasn't very well and he was treated in the Spanish hospital. So the Moroccans didn't like that. So they let a few thousand people over the border as well. We do not know who. Then the Spanish have said that everyone's left. No, they haven't left. There are quite a few thousand on the beaches still there. They may be to some. They may be the prisoners that were released out of jail. So they haven't exactly sent their best, you know, doctors and engineers into Europe. And then you've seen pictures of the people living in Soweto, the Spanish, biting back, pushing back, saying, no, we're not having this. And then we've seen pictures of military going down there. And I just want to point out as well that in April, John, there was a big socialist progressive loving meeting, and all the top socialist leftist progressive lunatics were all in the same place, and they're having pictures with, you know, Alex Soros. I'm not making any of this up. You can look online, you find it, and including Al Dana, Deputy Prime Minister David Lammy, who previously was Foreign Secretary, who was attending in Bilderberg. And I don't, you know, he's been on a fast tracker, I think, at Harvard in the past, and we're all trying to find a brain cell, basically. He is now not in the government now, but he was there at this progressive lobby-in where he's meeting Sanchez to, you know, on track, I think, of Justin Bieber. We have reached the point where people are seeing the alarm that you personally have been shouting for a long time, John. And others, and to some extent, I'll say myself and others, to a limited extent around the world, and the others greater than me, shouting. But when we're being called on your conspiracy theories, no, we're not. No, we're not. Because people are seeing what is actually going on. In the past, this whole thing, and this is relevant, so relevant to what you're facing in America, right? This whole thing of when the Muslim Brotherhood was founded, 1924, 1928, I'll just end with this. This whole thing of when the Ottoman Empire folded, the Caliphate ended, the Muslim Brotherhood wishes to bring in the Caliphate all over again and bring the whole world under Islam and Islamic rule and Sharia. So we have to go through history and we look at that and we look at the breakup of the Ottoman Empire. But it's down to the Muslim Brotherhood. That's what they want to bring about. And that is why I'm going to shout about this as a warning to America, Abdul Sayyid, on what is going on there.
1: Outstanding. Outstanding. You shout just as loud as you want to on this program, because it's now or never. It really is. Okay, we'll take this quick break and come right back. Thanks for being here. Stand by more. This is Caravan.
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1: 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If you want something to go away, quit buying it, quit feeding it. The flip side, people are getting tired of feeding the big tech monster because what they get in return is shadow banning, overt banning, or suspension on social media. Big tech and its derivatives also try to financially soft kill. This is when someone wants to buy something, but they're prevented from doing it because their payment repeatedly fails. And of course, when the gateways do work, we pay for this convenience with fees. So, don't feed the monster. If you want or have ever wanted to join Caravan to Midnight by card or any other payment service and found you could not process your membership, just send a check or money order to CTM, P.O. 141288, Dallas, Texas 75214. Include a legibly written email, a phone number in case we need to reach you, and as soon as we see that info, your membership is activated, and you help turn the monster against itself.

0: we were entering our final segment for tonight's conversation with Mr. Mark Sutherland. Just to summarize a couple of things, the United States ended tribute and piracy against American ships in 1815. Britain and the Netherlands dealt a major blow in 1816 by bombarding Algiers. France permanently dismantled the Barbary pirate system by conquering Algiers in 1830. So, if we want to know who ultimately ended the Barbary pirates as a political and military force, the most complete answer is the United States initiated the challenge. Britain and the Netherlands further weakened them, and France finally finished them off, finally eliminated the system through conquest. But here's the short answer. From the initial invasion in 711 AD to the fall of Granada in 1492, it took 781 years to get those mugs out of Spain. 781 years from the traditional beginning of the Reconquista, which means the Spanish taking the country back, 722 to 1492 is 770 years. So you've heard me say before, took over 700 years to get those mugs out of Spain. Well, that is correct. Mark, you're such a gentleman. I don't want to get too radical here, but it seems to me that with the banning of mostly of a private ownership of firearms, they're not really worried about the British citizenry mounting some sort of a get the hell out of here campaign against this Islamic invasion. But I am concerned that the reason all these Muslims are coming into the country is to act as the enforcers when Mr., or rather King Defender of Faith, officially discards the Church of England and embraces Islam. Is that too insane or otherwise discourteous to even bring up such a subject in that particular form?
1: It's not insane, my friend. It's not insane because all angles have to be looked at, and we've been promised constantly by over the last 14 years previous Conservative governments. So let's solve this. Been promised this from 1999. Beginning to fold out.
2: Elaborate.
1: We are in the biggest
2: lifetime.
1: You raise such
2: a little fence.
1: 722 years to get an Islamic ideology out of Spain. And I say this, I address the ideology. We want these, there is only one answer, which is Christ. And when Muslims become Christians, it is a complete turnaround of their lives like anyone else. And it has to be, to be released from that, because Islam means submission. There is no life about it. Where, Jesus said, I've come to give you life in all its fullness. You couldn't be more different. And you have to look at how the teachings of Mohammed coming about, what he then copied, and the fact that Christians, Jews at that time just said, no, we don't want to know. So what you've said is, I think it's important to raise that. We've just, we are having, sadly, attacks, rapes, and all this on a too regular basis that is unacceptable. There's also a denial. And don't start me about the Church of England. What an absolute joke. Sarah Mullally, or whatever her name is.
2: Burial
1: So the other Exocet missiles will come at me for just saying that. But no, she's a disgrace and going around Africa apologizing about the slave trade. Well, people need to have a very, very honest example conversation about that. The Middle Eastern slave trade, the amount of people that were sold into slavery by people that also reflected their own color, is a subject that we don't talk about. It's only got to do with white slavery and all of this. We, as a country, we nearly went bankrupt because we sent the British Navy out. I believe we even lost 1,780-odd sailors over this. We fought and we stopped the slave trade, but the slave trade is really come back with a vengeance in various parts of the world. And when you are reading out, that's why I said you are quite a historian and you'll research this, and when you're reading out about the Barbary pirates, and we remind ourselves of the Marine song, you know, on the way to Tripoli. Tripoli is in Libya. There it is, I think, to the right of Algiers. So these things, why? Why did the Marines have leather? Why do they have leather necks? They have leather collars on their dress code. Why is that? So that the leather would protect their necks from the scimitars that were of the curved sword of the Barbary pirates that attacked them. And as you said about when that was dealt with France. Now, in modern history, we have to go to a wonderful book by Batignolle, Eurasia and Dimitude. I think she wrote it in 2004. Fantastic writer. And in it, she is explaining that in 1973, under the oil crisis, and also pushing the fact that that Europe would start to say more and more favorable things culturally in regard to the Middle East, in regard to then that leads to Islam. So, and then it's about oil, and then it's okay, we'll do that because we want cheap oil inputs and stuff like that. The fact that as the UK has got so much oil, John, in the North Sea, and they won't drill it because of this climate change nonsense, that's another thing. You know, we could be selling that. We could have cheap electricity and power, and then that would enable us to then run businesses and all the rest. Sorry, I don't want to go down that road, but I'm just pointing out the lunacy of what we're dealing with. But people cannot argue with history. But when history has not been taught or not understood, and as you go on about, you mentioned, King Charles III. Well, in this country, we had a huge problem with King Charles I. We chopped his head off. And then we brought back after Oliver Cromwell, after the Puritans beating whipping the monarchy, the Cavaliers' backsides. We then end up bringing Charles II back, and we then have this monarchy again. We're trying to give more power to Parliament. Of course, little Charles the first wanted Parliament for, he wouldn't bring it back. He then did because it's always about raising money for wars. So we've always had a problem with our Charleses, frankly. But I also think, and people aren't putting up with it now, they can easily, just quickly, John, Soweto showed the European Union that you could easily send people back that had just invaded your country illegally and send them through the border, even though there were quite a few thousand still there, and they were giving the picture, giving the impression they've all gone back. They haven't. But if you wanted to do it, you could do it. We just saw that with the Spanish military and authorities and what they did. We have, as I say, all these boats coming over the channel. Put the British Navy, we do still have one or two ships, put them out there, stop this. We pay the French 500 million euros or whatever a year to stop this. They don't. We've just seen pictures of the French police just waving them on. So it's deliberate. And finally, as we end, coming towards the end, what are my comments to America, John? I've just spent nearly 3 months producing a project on the whole transgender issue with a dear friend of mine, Dr. Melanie Kreitz-Backert, a urology surgeon who would be very kindly had on the show. And did 24 interviews in America. And what I am concerned about is how asleep people are in America to what's going on. They have got to educate themselves very quickly. And when you've got Amy Mech on Twitter, if you don't, on X, if you don't follow her, follow her. And the Rare Foundation, follow there. Understand what care is. Understand what the Muslim Brotherhood is and the infiltration. And you come back to Abdul al-Sayed. The accusation is that his father-in-law, you know, linked to the Muslim Brotherhood. Now, why do I know this? And I don't even live in America. It's because I educate myself on these things. I'm not being rude. Your audience do educate themselves on this. Plus, I'm privileged to be here and being able to impart that knowledge to say, not being clever, go and find out. Go and absolutely find out. It's like over here when we've got the Muslim Council of Britain. Okay. But what are the links here with the Muslim Brotherhood? Culturally, things have got getting so bad. We're suddenly during Ramadan, West Midland Police or the Midland Police have just said, oh well, you know, during Ramadan, for you to understand how your other fellow police officers feel who are followers of Islam who are fasting, well, maybe you could fast on a day to help them feel, you know, better and understand how they are. When we have got certain teaching going on of major pushes of Islam in primary schools to various well-known nursery rhymes in this country, I witnessed something today. This is astounding. Because I doubt that teaching about Jesus will be pushed as much. And then a load of this is going on in so-called church schools. We can see where the direction of this is not going in a good direction. But I would just ask people, well, I say we're in a spiritual battle. So look at, right, if you look at Chicago, for argument's sake, we look at Hillary Clinton, I think, family coming out of there, and we look at Nancy Pelosi, we look at others of the left wing, Obama, left wing.
0: Bel Air.
1: What is the roots? Yeah, well, Bel Air's, absolutely. What are the roots spiritually of this, and why are churches not praying about that in those areas? Look at elsewhere that's going on. Dearborn, Michigan, Where are the churches? Look at what's happening in Texas. The attack there on suddenly building this big Islamic housing estate, or naming roads after this individual or that individual. I know about this. I'm asking Americans to educate themselves on this and engage. Excuse me, politically, people are doing this. People are waking up to this, because the bottom line is, if they can take Texas and take Texas, Central Americana, and what it means and what it represents, then they think they can take the whole of the country. And we just in the last sort of couple of minutes, we have a very, very important lesson to learn here. When it came to Iran and the revolution in 1979, it was a combination of the Marxists with the Islamic followers. That is what happened. It was what's called the red-green axis, the red for Marxism, the green for Islam and the theocracy that Khomeini came in. The fact that he had been kicked out of the country under the Shah, lots to explain there. And there he was in a flat living in Paris for 6-7 months. And then he's flown back in by a French airline. The fact that we need, you know, discussing the Trilateral Commission, discussing Zubrinsky, discussing technocracy. It's learning from that and that axis, and that's what's going on here, including in the green agenda. We are dealing with communist lunatics. And that is what you are dealing with. And as Bezmenov revealed in his wonderful interviews when he left Russia to come over to America in 83, 84, and warning about these things. And the Russian, as Khrushchev said, you know, we don't have to take America head on with guns. We will infiltrate from the inside with our ideology and turn that around. And the other thing is, and I don't apologize for this plug, but one of the things that we're looking at in our transgender documentary, if not series at this rate, is the sexual revolution. And the sexual revolution, looking at the Kinsey Institute, but why and how that then challenged and has undermined American society, if not around the world. These are all relevant, all of these strands that you can then pull together, John. And there's a verse in the Bible that says, Hosea 4, verse 6, my people are destroyed through lack of knowledge. And I beseech the American people and people who are giving me the privilege of their ears now, along with you, my friend. The fact is that educate yourselves, and educate yourselves very, very fast, and learn what is going on. Because when you look at Mamdani, let alone the fact that there are deep questions whether, you know, there's fraudulent within the voting system. Naomi Wolf, recently in an interview with Eric Metaxas, is raising this, and the fact that you're going to the press screaming and shouting about this, but the press don't want to know. But all of these strands come together as a fight, an attack on American society. Prayer works. Education works. You are an amazing country. 350 million of you living there in this huge, huge continent. There are plenty of places that people that wish to do you harm can hide. But also, I am astounded when I've seen the pictures of people where Abdul Assayed has got the nomination, and there are people standing behind him cheering. Have they got any idea about socialism? Have they got any idea about Islam? Are they not paying attention to the countries around the world that are suffering under that? Do they not understand history? Do they not understand who Mao is? Do they not understand who Stalin is? Do they not understand Pol Pot? Do they not understand any of that? Do they not understand why Taiwan came about and Chiang Kai-shek? And suddenly you can argue that suddenly this is the awful thing. I'm looking at it now, looking at, you know, again, may God forgive us, Robert Welsh of the John Birch Society wrote a book about suddenly the American State Department at that time turned from supporting Chiang Kai-shek to then supporting Mao. Why? What is going on here? You know, John, as it says in the Bible, we're not fighting flesh and blood, but principalities and powers. And we have to understand our history and that these principalities remorph. They change shape. So, I just wonder if I could give a blatant plug in a minute. Is that okay?
0: Please do.
1: Yeah. And just thank you for people listening. And again, I'm just referring to our transgender project as a website, which is imageunshaken.com, imageunshaken.com. Please go and have a look there. There's going to be more and more resources added. But if you kindly wish to donate, there is a way that you can do that there. Because this is also relevant. We look at the whole transgender push. Melanie's far more of an expert on it than I am, so with others. But looking at this space, we look at what is the damage that is being done to young people, and then people are trying to define sex. Now, sex is confirmed at birth. There's only two, male and female, and all of this is another fight that is actually going on, and it's weakening. It's weakening young people around the world when we need them, because there is a huge fight on our hands. John, I just want to thank you for letting me join you tonight. It's been a real privilege and a joy to do.
0: It's mutual, Mark. It really is. And folks, just keep me out of it. But you are now free to talk about Caravan. Okay. Gloves are off now, and we have to get something done. Believe me, even the ones who consider themselves agnostic or atheistic, there's a crosshairs on you, just as surely as there is a crosshairs on every Christian now, because Islam is making one last push. Better read your Bible. And now, Image Unshaken. Can we just go to a website, imageunshaken.com? Is that what you said? Oh dear, we've lost some blessing. Look, keep in mind, atheism is generally regarded as a serious theological error, so off with your head. You understand? It's either Allah or it's nobody for these mugs. They're fanatical. Now look here, and remember, the signal continues. May God bless you. The God of Abraham, Isaac, and Jacob bless you, everyone, and good night. It's true. If you want something to go away, quit buying it, quit feeding it. The flip side to that coin is, if you want something to grow, nourish it. People are getting tired of feeding the big tech monster, because what they get in return is shadow banning, overt banning, or suspension on social media. Big tech and its derivatives also try to financially soft kill. This is when someone wants to buy something, but they are prevented from doing it because their payment repeatedly fails. And of course, when the gateways do work, we pay for this convenience with fees. So, don't feed the monster. If you want or have ever wanted to join Caravan to Midnight by card or any other payment service and found you could not process your membership, just send a check or money order to CTM, P.O. 141288, Dallas, Texas 75214. Include a legibly written email, a phone number in case we need to reach you, and as soon as we see that info, your membership is activated, and you help turn the monster against itself.

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0: Welcome, ladies and gentlemen, to Alex Jones Live, alexjoneslive.com. This is the Alex Jones Show. I'm Harrison Smith, sitting in for Alex today. I'm going to be with you here for all 3 hours. It's going to be an absolutely massive show. We have some major political results from some races run yesterday with some interesting consequences. Abdul Al-Sayed won the Michigan Democratic Senate primary. We'll be getting into that, of course. We also have another trend that I've been observing, we've all been observing, which is as our justice system collapses, people are taking justice into their own hands. We're going to lead with this story. And like I said, there's several more along the same lines. Here's a man who took it into his own hands when he found an adult was taking advantage of his children. Let's watch.
1: Detectives began looking into 20-year-old Diego Montoya Gonzalez after the mother of an 11-year-old found a video on her child's phone.
2: The mother of the victim called Grove City Police to report that her 11-year-old child was sexually assaulted by, at the time, an unknown adult male.
1: The next day, prosecutors said the child's father lured him back to the home.
2: The child's father started messaging the defendant on a TikTok account as if he was his daughter, stating that, quote, she, the daughter, was home alone because, again, quote, her parents had left. At about 6:09, the defendant showed up to the back door of the residence. The father answered the door and ultimately shot the defendant twice.
1: The child's father sat in the courtroom as Montoya Gonzalez was arraigned. He's charged with felonious assault, but we're not showing him to protect the identity of his daughter. According to a complaint, the father told police he planned to beat Montoya Gonzalez up, hold him, and call for police. But he believed Montoya Gonzalez was reaching for a gun, so he says he shot him. Prosecutors said investigators found multiple videos on Montoya Gonzalez's phone showing the sexual abuse of children, including an infant or toddler. He's charged with rape, pandering sexually oriented material involving a minor, and obstructing official business because prosecutors said he tried to run when he was arrested.
3: A judge gave Montoya Gonzalez a $20,000 recognizance bond and $50,000 cash surety bond. He's also ordered to stay away from the victim's family. Reporting at the courthouse, Carla Rogner, 10 TV News.
0: And of course, everybody online is saying, let the man go. Give him a trophy, if nothing else. And look, I'm of two minds of this. Was it the right thing to do? Yes, it was. Should he have had to do it? No, of course not. But what's his other option? Was it what he should have done as a responsible American is he should have called the cops, and he should have gone through a months-long process trying to arraign this guy. He should have forced his daughter to have to give testimony in court and argue against the rapist's court-appointed lawyer, I'm sure. He should have waited and gone through the right process so that the rapist could have been let out on his own recognizance, on bail, never actually punished, given a suspended sentence, and allowed to do it again. Okay, it's the American way. But in all seriousness, as we see, our systems built for things like receiving justice for crimes committed against average Americans. We're going to see a lot more of this. In fact, we saw more of it earlier this week when another bystander, regular civilian, armed in America, stopped a mass shooting. Our systems are collapsing. That doesn't mean we have to live in danger. Our justice system is basically totally inverted at the worst and just dysfunctional at the best. We can't rely on it anymore. It's a new world that we're entering into. Stay tuned and we'll make sure you're prepared by knowing everything you need to know about the wholesale, deliberate collapse of our society and what it's going to take to survive the onslaught. Stay with us, folks. It's the Alex Jones Show. We'll be back in 90 seconds.
4: 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But Benzidol is the big one. And folks, it isn't just parasites. Just search Benzidol studies. 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It's dramatic. 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And a lot of people went there yesterday. 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
1: Welcome, ladies and gentlemen, to the Alex Jones Show. I'm your host, Harrison Smith, sitting in for Alex today. We have an absolutely massive show for you. So many videos to get to and stories to tell you, especially about what is going on politically. We'll try to untangle the tangled web we now find ourselves trapped in, hemmed in on both sides by very, virulently anti-American forces seem to dominate our politics. We'll get into the results of last night and what they portend for the future. We also, of course, have a lot of crime news to talk about and invasion news to talk about, and they all sort of blend together. All of these topics, I could be talking about the racism scandal at the NHS where people are shockingly requesting doctors who speak English, and this is unacceptable. At the same time, you have McKinney Falls here in Texas is desperately trying to stop a mosque being built, and yet our government, the government of the people who live there and whose families founded the place hundreds of years ago, are seemingly incapable of stopping their town from being taken over and transformed beyond their recognition. Likewise, we've got

you know, diplomatic purpose of the immigration being used to try to perpetuate wars overseas. It's all sort of part of the same operation being carried out, but I'm sure our audience is well aware of that. Of course, the biggest shock, I suppose, from yesterday, the biggest story, Abdul al-Sayed wins Michigan's Democrats Senate primary, notching a Midwest victory for the left. A former public health official has defeated Representative Haley Stevens, NBC News projects.

0: despite facing a huge advertising disadvantage. Abdul El-Sayed has won Michigan's slugfest of a Democratic Senate primary, NBC News projects, clinching the nomination in a close race over Representative Haley Stevens and establishing a Midwest beachhead for a progressive left on the march this midterm cycle. El-Sayed overcame nearly $65 million worth of advertising, an onslaught of outside money, and an establishment that had rallied around Stevens. Popular Governor Gretchen Whitmer endorsed Stevens late last month, the move seen as a last-ditch effort to stop a rising El-Sayed. El-Sayed, a former public health official, goes on to face former Representative Mike Rogers, who claims to be the Republican who claimed the Republican nomination without opposition Tuesday. Their race in November is expected to be one of the most competitive in the country and could determine which party controls the Senate. Obviously, a certain part of our political establishment's very, very unhappy about this. Not because he's a leftist, though. That's not what they're concerned about, and honestly, that's not probably why people voted for him. From Drudge, it's El-Sayed. Progressives rock Michigan. Big win for the left. Muslim Americans celebrate. President rages. Why would the president rage over one Democrat winning over another? Because it meant that AIPAC spent a lot of money that, you know, they didn't get a return on. And that's very upsetting. And the money's absolutely astronomical that was poured into this race, which is why I have a bit of, you know, an issue with, like, really treating this as such a crazy defeat. It was basically who is going to pretend to represent the people of Michigan. Is it going to be a Muslim invader or is it going to be a Jewish puppet? And it's like, how about we vote for Mike Rogers, the most American man in the world? I don't even know what he is. I don't even know who he is. But his name is Mike Rogers, so I think we should vote for him. I think at the end of the day, we should vote for him. And I say that only partly in jest. But we have things like this. Clip number 23. This is Dearborn, Michigan Mayor Abdullah Hamoud. Here's what he said at a rally for Abdul El-Sayed. So Abdul El-Sayed running for governor. just the name itself. Abdul El-Sayed is running for office in Michigan, and he's being supported, of course, by Michigan Mayor of Dearborn, Abdul Hamoud. I'm sure they just have political alliance. I'm sure it has nothing to do with the fact that minority groups in America tend to vote entirely as a block and for themselves in their own benefit. I'm sure that's to the side. But here's what Michigan Mayor Abdul Hamoud said about Abdul whatever. Let's watch.
1: Abdul is as American as any other name in this country. It's one of the strongest American names that you can have.
0: No, it's not. Sorry, let me clarify. No, it's not. Abdul, it's not an American name. Never was. Is not to this day. God willing, never will be. Now, you can think about it. You can draw whatever conclusions you want from that. That's just a fact. Abdul is an American name. It's as American as everything else. Mike Rogers, Abdul El-Sayed, which one's American? Both equally? Okay. How many people named Abdul, I don't know, signed the Constitution or the Declaration of Independence, fought in the Civil War, went out west and founded? I don't remember a lot of, you know, Abduls when I'm reading cowboy stories or stories about Daniel Boone, you know, cutting the wilderness trail through the Cumberland Gap. I don't remember anybody named Abdul doing that. So what do you mean? And the reason, yeah. So here's Trump's response. This is great news for the Republican Party. Oh, I'm sure. El-Sayed, a communist loser who hates Jews in Israel, is projected the winner of his race with the socialists as usual.

0: the polls were way off on this one. She was not expected to do nearly as well as she did. Now the Democrats' crazy policies will only get worse. Honestly, not even sure what he's saying there. A communist loser who hates Jews in Israel is projected winner in this race with the socialist. She was not expected to do nearly as well as she... Okay. All right. Thank you, sir. Thank you, President Trump, for that dispatch. But the reason I bring this up and focus on this insane lie about the name Abdul being just as American as John or Mary, like this is absurd, absolutely ridiculously absurd, and everybody knows it, so why are they saying it? That's my question. Because I would love if people had real empathy. You know, people think they have empathy because they project their own feelings on everybody else. I was watching an interview today, just popped up while I was driving, the Twitter videos were going through, and it was Jordan Peterson interviewing Stephen Fry, famous, you know, British actor. And, you know, Stephen Fry says it explicitly. He's like, I just have this belief that every human being is good at heart and just like me. It's like, okay, but they're not. So, like, that's a child's view of the world. You are just projecting your own values and perspective onto people who share nothing with you, who despise you and think that you're a weak idiot for thinking that they wouldn't. What are you talking about? You're projecting. You're not empathetic. You're projecting. When you see a bunch of, like, hostile foreigners storming across the border, literally eyes livid with the prospect of raping a white woman, you're like, oh, they need help. Because you can never imagine being in that position. Because you don't have empathy. Do you understand? To be empathetic is to actually put yourself in the mindset and go, what would it like to be, what would it be like to be in a Moroccan prison and then be let out and told that I am now a biomass human weapon for the Ummah and sent to do as much damage and wrought as much chaos as I possibly can? What would it be like to be that person? Eyes, you know, shining with the prospect of loot and plunder. Can you imagine what that's like? If you're Stephen Fry or the typical American or British normie, you genuinely can't. It makes you uncomfortable. It makes you feel bad. You feel like you're somehow like insulting or hurting the person because, once again, you're such a decent person. You're such a good person who would never imagine storming into another country to rape and plunder its people. That would never occur to you. And if somebody were to suggest that that was your intention, you would feel insulted and hurt by that. And it would be frustrating being a good person who's just trying to get along to be told that you're, you know, a rapist and a murderer. That would hurt your feelings. And so you don't want to hurt the feelings of people who are trying to kill and rape you. So the point is, would you ever do this? Could you ever imagine going to another country? If I were to go to Saudi Arabia and stood there going, you know, the name Harrison Smith is as Saudi Arabian as any other name. You know, Harrison Smith is a traditional Saudi Arabian name, and it is classic and historically Saudi Arabian, Harrison Smith. What the hell are you talking? Like, it's absurd, right? Isn't that an absurd thing for anybody to say? Really, for any other country? Going to Mexico? Hi, my name's Harrison Smith. You know, a traditional Mexican name, Harrison Smith. I'm probably from Guadalajara, wouldn't you think? This is absurd. This is an insult. You're not a good person for being like, yep, you know, everyone's American. Yeah, but they're not, though. Yeah, but they're not, actually. They have no history here. People actually haven't contributed anything to America. They genuinely don't believe in the things Americans believe. This is the absurdity of the concept of a creedal nation that people like to promote. We're not a nation based on, you know, racial purity. We're a nation based on our creed that we all believe the same things. Okay, so if somebody doesn't believe that, they're not American? No, of course not. You can believe whatever you want as an American. Okay, so it's not a creedal nation. It's not a nation based on blood or birth. So it is literally just a market for exploitation. Market might even be too generous of a term. It's just a stealing compound. I don't know. I don't know what you'd call a market where nobody actually pays for anything. They just, you know, demand it be given to them for free. That's essentially where we're at. And again, we've got so many stories today. Finally, mainstream media is picking it up. Like New York Post finally went out and did research where they found a Medicaid company that's charging $100 million a year without ever seeing any patients. So, you know, we'll go to that. But that's, you know, again, empathize with these people. Empathize with them. Don't, that doesn't mean go on their side. That means understand the world from their perspective. Don't project your ideas onto them. Understand where they're coming from. Look at their actions. And then imagine, what if I was like that? What would cause me to do those actions? What would I be thinking and feeling while carrying those actions out? That's empathy. That's actually putting yourself in somebody else's shoes. And when you do that, and you actually genuinely try to understand things from their perspective, you don't, you know, get the feeling of terror and fright of the big bad white guy who, you know, their history of colonialism keeps you in a state of fear. But out of pure desperation, you're forced against your will to go into the hands of your persecutors begging for scraps. That's not what their mindset is. You have to imagine the glory that you're feeling. You have to imagine how glorious and amazing it feels to storm into a European city and just be, you know, ripping girls off the street like picking plums from a tree. You have to actually be able to imagine the transcendent, like, you know, heavenly fugue that they must be in, just knowing they can just do whatever the hell they want and that they're protected with this overwhelming power of the state. Again, imagine if you put yourself in the mindset of these people, here's where it's easy. Here's where white people in particular have a very easy time empathizing with the bad guy. Imagine you are an evil, white, blonde hair, blue-eyed, imperial British officer. You know, remember those evil guys from the cartoons? Remember those guys with the pith helmet and the sinister mustache? You know, imagine what it would be like for one of them to be walking around an African village knowing that whatever they do to anybody will never be punished. They know because it's happened before. Like, imagine being, you know, an imperial British officer who was caught, like, kidnapping and you know, raping a African native, and you're reported to the, you know, whatever, Admiralty Board, and they go, "Oh, this is very unkind of you, sir. We expect you to never do this again. Now, get out there, and also you're promoted." Wouldn't you revel in the, you know, glory? Wouldn't you revel in the feeling of power that you can oppress these people without ever any pushback? Now, instead of imagining a tall, upright white guy in a pith helmet, imagine like a Somali dude at a park filming a white woman demanding that she say the N-word, because you know that even though you're the one in the wrong, even though you're the one harassing her and objectifying her and abusing her, that this system, just like the imperial British system, would uphold the word of the, you know, imperial agent over the natives. It's the same thing. It's the same thing. So I know it can be difficult to like project, or not project, but just actually truly embody and understand the mindset of evil. So just imagine they're white and it's not that hard, because you've been programmed over decades to be like incapable of seeing these obviously hostile invading conquerors as anything other than poor, pathetic, like animals, basically. And again, my perspective is actually the respectful one. This is the other thing. So like, I think people get confused at. I believe these people are human beings with agency, making choices that they have to suffer the consequences for. I don't treat these people like little baby animals that don't know what they're doing and don't know any better. I think they know exactly what they're doing. I think they're fully conscious and aware of the role they're playing. And I think they have perfectly good reasons in their own mind to do what they're doing. I think they feel elation and glory as they conquer a foreign nation that's much stronger than them, but have been cowed and beaten down and threatened by their own leadership so that they fold over and submit. I think they like the feeling of being submitted to. I think they're conscious human beings who make choices, who have free will, and who are capable of making different choices, but don't. So, long story short, you would never go to another country and tell them that your distinctly American name is just as valid as theirs for their nationhood. Just like, you would never do that. Why do you let people do that to you? It's crazy. It is genuinely crazy. It is the most brazen, like chutzpah ever. Yeah, the name Abdul Muhammad is just as American as John Smith, for sure, 100%. And if you disagree, you're racist. It's like, okay, I guess I'm racist. Like, I don't care. I don't care what you call me. But that's a crazy thing to say. It is crazy. Let's go now to clip number 24. This, again, in the middle of Dearborn, Michigan, where they have taken over. And I just show you video after video after video of this, which, again, if you talk to, you know, Sneaky Sneeko or any other Muslim apologist in America, it's always, well, but there's only like 1% of Muslims in America. How could we be such a big threat? It's like, well, you tend to coagulate. You tend to gather in certain places. And when those places, they don't have a 1% Muslim population. They get like a 50% Muslim population. And the Muslims start abusing the Christians and Jews who live there. This is happening already. Dearborn, Michigan, we played the video before. It went viral again yesterday. But there's a woman, you know, going to the Dearborn city council just being like, recounting all of the various ways that, you know, there are noise ordinances. The churches have to abide by them. The mosques don't. And the people complain and go, hey, these people are violating the city ordinance, you know, for sound. They're waking me up in the morning and they're keeping me up at night with their inane chanting. And the city goes, ah, yeah, sorry, nothing we can do about that. But if you complain about church bells, then, you know, there's an order on the church door that day. Subtle, but, you know, effective. I believe that's called political suppression. This is in the middle of Dearborn, Michigan. An entire crowd of Hezbollah, Hamas, and Iran regime supporters, i.e. Muslims, are chanting death to America. Let's watch.
1: Why are our protests on the International Day of Quds, why are they so anti-America? Why don't we just focus more on Israel and not talk so much about America? Gaza has shown the entire world why these protests are so anti-America. Because it's the United States government that provides the funds for all of the atrocities that we just heard about. And this is why Imam Khomeini, who declared the International Day of Quds, this is why he would say to pour all of your chants and all of your shouts upon the head of America. Malcolm X said, and I quote, "We live in one of the rottenest countries that has ever existed on this earth. It's not Genocide Joe that has to go. It's the entire system that has to go. Any system that would allow such atrocities and such devilry to happen and would support it, such a system does not deserve to exist on God's earth."
0: You know, I'd say something else. I'd say anybody that allows people like this in their own country is not long for this world. It doesn't deserve to exist. If you have a population, a foreign hostile population in your country that is literally chanting death to your country in your country, which, by the way, I'm pretty sure was one of the main things referenced when talking about why we went to war with Iran. How many times has that been, you know, you heard the response, well, they chant death to America. So guess we got to kill their children. I mean, that's seen as a perfectly valid reason. How about we deal with the insurgency in our own country first? How about, and this is one of those situations where it hits a little different. Like, I remember reading a book, I think it was just called Texas. It was like this history of Texas. And the whole time I'm reading, and the guy's kind of like making, you know, sort of mocking Texans a little bit. But I'm like laughing along because I think the guy's from Texas. I go on to learn the dude's from like Connecticut or something. Suddenly the whole thing gets a different tinge, right? It's a bit different when I, as an American, whose family's been here for 8 generations and descended from people on the Mayflower, I can say that our government is evil. That I'm allowed to do that. I'm an American. When you are a literal foreigner from another land coming here and saying America is the house of devilry and the heart of darkness and evil itself, you're my enemy. It hits a little bit different, doesn't it? Just like it's a little bit different if, you know, my kids criticize each other versus some other person criticizes my kids. You don't have that right. You don't have that right because you're not American. You're not American because you genuinely hate America and want America to die, and yet you're living in an enclave in our country. We really are idiots. We really are idiots to let you stay. We really are idiots to let you organize politically and expand your control and expand your the development of mosques and everything else. We really are suckers and idiots, and we should correct that. We really should. Because, hell, I more or less agree with his comments about Gaza and America's, you know, participation in that. But I'm American. I get to say that. I get to criticize my country because it's coming from a place of American interests and just general goodwill for humanity and not wanting to see innocent people slaughtered. Where he's coming from is, you know, an ethnic, you know, a desert blood feud from 2,000 years ago. And he feels about America the same way he feels about Israel, and it has absolutely nothing to do with the treatment of the people in Gaza. If that had never happened, he'd have a different reason. But the point is that they are trying to change our country, and we have absolutely no obligation to allow them to do so. And that goes for everybody. We're rejecting the false dichotomy. I don't care about Jews and Muslims. I care about America and representing ourselves.
2: I'll tell you something right now. That is one of the most, if not the most important things I've ever talked about on air. And I want you to really listen to me. And I want you to get a pen and paper out of your iPhone, out of your Droid, and type this into your notes. And I want you at lunch today or tonight or right now to just go to any search engine you want and type in two different names, two different words, okay? Two different drugs that have won Nobel Prizes, you name it, that people don't want you to know about. And one of those is ivermectin that everybody knows about. The other one that most people still don't know about is mebendazole. If you do the research, then it's important to understand that you need to get it from a pharmacy. You need to get it from a doctor. And we have a sponsor, and that's, of course, Bigly. And they went and they used the same service as, you know, the big web, RXs, and great people we've used that have been sponsors in the past. But this is Bigly doing it. And the key is, it's real, it's pharmaceutical, and it is a very low price. People are selling knockoffs of it online without a prescription, and a lot of it's fake, or a lot of it's watered down and adulterated. Because I did a regimen a couple years ago of mebendazole. We'll put that on screen. That's how you spell it right there. Mebendazole. And it didn't have any effect. I bought it off of Amazon. And then I did more research, and they said most of that stuff's fake. So I went and I got it from a doctor, and it was incredible. And my own medical doctor owns clinics all over the state of Texas had already been pushing it on me for years, and I just never done it. Ladies and gentlemen, you can get the two in a combo, the ivermectin and the mebendazole together, and they work synergistically together. It is certified and known, both of them, as incredible anti-parasite. Just search the term ivermectin, mebendazole, and just put in study and do your own research and see what the system has been suppressing about this. And this is something, in my view, talk to your physician. And when you go to the website, it's, you know, online pharmacy, and they've got nurses, doctors, all of it. And then you get the prescription. It's very, very easy to do. And I would recommend, but talk to your doctors, my own personal opinion. What I do for myself is twice a year, I take a regimen of ivermectin and mebendazole. And it is incredible. People ask why I look so young while I'm healthy. Well, it's a cocktail of things. It's the ivermectin. It's the mebendazole that I take about twice a year as a regimen. Some people, my medical doctor says, take a little bit of ivermectin every week. But I tend to forget to do that. She's literally just says take like two pills a week as a supplemental. 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
0: Welcome back to The Alex Jones Show. Ladies and gentlemen, this is your host, Harrison Smith, speaking, coming to you live on The Alex Jones Network, alexjoneslive.com. Of course, make sure you're following us at Real Alex Jones on X, at AJ and Live. I'm at Harrison H. Smith. We have a lot to get to. We're going to continue to talk about this bellwether race of Abdul Al-Sayed, who I know when I say that name, what you're picturing is a farmer from Idaho. Believe it or not, he's not American. He's a Muslim immigrant. It's, I know, shocking. It's such an American name he has. We're going to continue to talk about that. I'm going to take your calls in the third hour, and then Rex Jones is going to be interviewing Brandon Weichert in the fourth hour. Brandon Weichert, of course, has been a regular guest on the War Room and the Alex Jones Show, and has proved to be probably the best prognosticator for the Iran war around, really. Michigan Senate candidate Abdul Al-Sayed says you cannot, if you can't pronounce his name, it's easy to pronounce, Abdul El-Sayed. Now, we get it. How could somebody like Abdul Sayed get elected in a place like wherever he is, Michigan? Well, let's go to clip number 7 here. This is a little religious celebration taking place in Dearborn, Michigan. Let's watch. Yes. Yes, it's a classic summertime activity here in America. Dress your daughters up head to toe in a veil and walk around hitting themselves in the head. Yep, a traditional American, you know, it's as American as apple pie. You know, you see some kids by the lake setting off fireworks, or you see a mob of anonymous foreigners dressed in garbage bags slapping their own ears. And it's, you know, it's basically the same. It's practically the same. I mean, I grew up very used to this, obviously. Yeah, very, very devout Muslim man. Here's Abdul Sayed himself, while candidate for Michigan Senate. Clip number 6, Abdul Al-Sayed on how much he dislikes America because he believes the entire country was founded on genocide. Because, of course, there's no difference between us and the Israelis. It was
5: a Ojibwe grave.
0: Hello. Haven't you been to school? Haven't you, you know, been to university yet? Don't you understand that it's okay when they do it? It's like that Nixon quote. When the president does it, it's not illegal. That's sort of how it works. When brown people do it, it's not genocide. Here's Abdul Al-Sayed on how much he hates the history of the country he now wants to represent. Let's watch.
6: Founded on the removal of a whole people. Founded on the idea that we could compromise on whether or not people, as a function of the color of their skin, could be enslaved by other people. Founded under the idea that all people are created equal, all men, but that only meant certain men. And not with
0: it. I'm telling you, you want to get to the heart of what's wrong in America? I swear to you, it's because we stopped teaching like fifth grade civics. Because now you've got people who could very well be our senator next time this year, to be sitting in the halls of the Congress as a senator. And the man has a less than elementary level understanding of the words in the Constitution. All men are created equal morally in the sight of God, you absolute idiot. you absolute moron. If all human beings were equal, then you wouldn't be so stupid. Do you understand? Do you understand? People obviously have different qualities. They obviously have different capabilities. They obviously have different places where they function well versus where they don't. That doesn't mean that they're worth more or less morally. It doesn't mean that their words have any more or less impact in the eyes of the law in a courtroom. Now, I suspect he kind of knows this, but is just playing stupid because, you know, it's a talking point that works with other stupid people. Oh, all men are created equal, except for black people, right? It's like, whoa, blew my head. I mean, this is like, you know, atheists who are like, then why does God let bad things happen? And it's like, whoa, you're the first person to ever come up with this. Oh, my God. I guess I have to stop believing in God now because bad things happen. You're so smart and deep. How did you come up with that? That's sort of where we're at. Just like all men are created equal, but they had slaves? What? Yes. The law was set up in direct response to the established law everywhere else in the world, especially England, where they came from, which said some people were worth more than others. This should be easy to understand because in Islam to this day, in Sharia courts, women's testimony counts for less than men. So that's something we rejected 300 years ago in the West. Apparently, we have to fight this battle all over again while simultaneously trying to explain to Abdul over here that being equal in the eyes of the law and in the eyes of God and morally your soul being worth as much as any other human soul does not mean that because we have a country, we have to give everybody else citizenship to that country and everybody who can clamor their way across the border and, you know, plop out a baby is suddenly as American as you or I, or John Smith or Johnny Appleseed for that matter. So he has a child's understanding of civics. He has a child's understanding of the Constitution. But even when he says, like, this is the type of thing that you'll hear a leftist say, sounds smart, sounds deep, sounds profound, it's like means less than nothing. It actually means less than nothing. He would be better served by just not saying anything. He says, America was founded on the idea we could compromise on whether or not people as a function of their skin could be enslaved by other people. We would compromise on whether or not people as a function of the color of their, it's a function of, so this is a mathematical equation which you enter in the skin tone of an individual and that determines their ability to be enslaved or not. I'm trying to just figure out what he's at. I understand what he's actually saying. What he actually is saying is white people bad, white people evil, destroy white people. If I put on my libtard translator goggles, it's pretty obvious he's saying white people bad, everything white people did in history is bad. They have to be punished for that by eradicating their race. It's at the heart of it. That's the translation in a simple way. But what he's trying to say in an act of faux profundity is that the American founders are somehow hypocrites because they had slaves that were from Africa. Why aren't there any slaves in the Middle East? Why aren't there any slaves in Muslim countries? Or rather, why aren't there any black people? Why aren't there any descendants of slaves in Muslim countries? Of course, everybody should know this by now. That's because while the Arab slave trade from Africa was many, many, many, you know, factors higher than anything that came to America, and even the people that came to America, those that came to North America were a, you know, vanishing small minority of, you know, the people transported. It was mostly to Brazil and elsewhere where sugar plantations ran on the islands in the Caribbean. But sorry, the point is many, many more times, more black Africans were sent as slaves to the Middle East, only they castrated them. They had a practice of removing their manhood, so them having descendants was impossible. Just a little note. Just a little historical note for you here. If you are talking about whose people in the past have a history of mistreating others, I would say that if I was a black African, I would probably prefer to go to the, you know, Virginia plantation where I could have a wife and children, be raised going to church on Sundays rather than some sort of, you know, castrated beast in the pleasure palace of some Muslim king. But hey, that's just me. If we're, as long as we're talking about people's history and who was founded on what, let's just remember that their religion is one of conquest and terror, and that's the only way they've ever spread and the only thing they've ever really done to any sufficient or impressive degree, and that their history of slavery from Africa is not just much greater and longer and more expansive and more horrifying, but also just beyond brutal, unspeakably savage in their treatment. But hey, it worked out because they killed them all, so now they don't have to have DEI programs. Let's go to clip 27 here. This is Abdul Al-Sayed talking about the money being spent. So this is why he got elected. I'm going to tell you right now, this is why he got elected. Yes, there is a growing contingent of hyper-partisan foreign voting blocs that are interested simply in supremacy over the American state. That's absolutely true. And places like Dearborn or the district where Ilhan Omar lives, I mean, they were set aside for these groups. These congressional districts didn't have a ton of people in them. You drop in 100,000 Somalis, that's a Somali district from then on. Dearborn, Michigan. I mean, just saying the name. Every time I say the name, I literally picture a fat white guy with a mustache and sunglasses wearing camo on an ice pond, like ice fishing somewhere. It's like just the name Dearborn, Michigan. And you look at Dearborn now and it is synonymous with a literal Muslim takeover. So when you give these places to these groups, yes, they are going to elect people who represent their interest, that is the interest of the hostile minority group, over the interest of Americans, white people, Christians in particular, but the American nation overall. That's very true. At the same time, you have to understand that the way these people talk and the way that the leftist and the DSA, and I mean, there's no real difference between them. They're all motivated by exactly the same thing, because otherwise it doesn't make any sense. Why would a conservative Muslim who, I mean, forget LGBT, he doesn't let his wife show her nose. Like, okay, how are conservative religious Muslims and like hypersexual gay bug chasers on the same side politically? Because they both are aligned in the desire to destroy white people in the states that we created. Not that complicated, folks. However, they're going to do it by getting elected, saying obvious pablum, talking points, rhetoric, sloganeering. It's shocking that it's this easy to trick the American people, but you can literally just, as a Democrat, just get up and go, affordability, schools, trains. And people will be like, this man is a genius. This man must be elected immediately. He obviously has my best interests in mind. And then they get into office. They're like, great. Now that I'm in power, let's let all the rapists out of prison and get rid of guns. And we're going to be teaching graphic homosexual material in your child's elementary school. And if you don't like it, you're going to jail. So, again, I wish we could see through these obvious, ridiculous lies. But until then, I'm here for you. I'm here to explain to you what's actually happening. So if you're concerned about, you know, Muslims getting elected, DSA members getting elected, the thing that's not convincing to people is just to say communism bad, communism evil. You have to actually offer them an alternative. You have to actually explain to them why our system can be reformed and is being reformed. Because I was going to say explain why our system like is the spirit one. At this point, it's actually arguably not. I mean, we have all of the negatives of socialism and communism. We don't have any of the positives. Like, that's the way tyranny is usually. There's usually a trade-off, right? You can go back and look at any tyranny the world's ever experienced. The Nazis, the communists, it's like, okay, yeah, I am a brutal dictator, sure, but at least I cleaned up the crime, right? And people go, yeah, I guess so. I mean, I don't like that I got to do the freaking salute every time guy in a uniform walks by. I'm not a big fan of having to send my kid to a camp where he's indoctrinated into, you know, your particular political. But, you know, before you got into office, things were incredibly messed up and horrifying. So I'll take it. I mean, that's the way tyranny rises. Why would people vote for tyrants if there wasn't something in it for them? The thing that's usually in it is security and safety and stability. And they go, look, I'd rather have a stable tyrant than this endless succession of chaotic civil wars or whatever it is. And again, you can go back to ancient Rome. I mean, why do you think the empire was founded? There's usually a trade-off. The absurd thing that we have is that there is no trade-off. We get spied on, we get surveilled, we get tracked, and we're going to get into a lot of those stories later in the show, whether it's law enforcement spying on your private messages on things like Snapchat or the flock cameras now being set up. Practically everywhere that's not a street, it's like on the back trails, at your kid's preschool, outside their playground. Not a license plate to be seen, but these license plate scanners are being put there. So we have the surveillance grid of a communist dictatorship. We have the utter despoilment of the middle class and the United States taxpayers that you would get in a socialist communistic regime. In other words, you're working half or three quarters of the year before you see a single cent into your own pockets. All of that money is paid straight to taxes to pay for these people coming to our country and trying to destroy it explicitly. So we get none of the trade-off. So it's like, okay, we're going to be suppressed and oppressed and surveilled and restricted and arrested for our speech, but also the streets are flooded with crime that never gets punished and the police are on the take. So it's like, you've got to actually offer a solution. You've got to actually say, yeah, our system is messed up. You're right. Yeah, I know the stock market is high, but people can't afford homes, so we have a problem. People can't get hired to jobs, so we have to correct this. We're going to correct it. Here's how we're going to correct it. We're going to get rid of the H-1Bs that are taking jobs. You can actually get your jobs. We're going to get rid of all the illegal immigrants. Do you know how much 100 million extra people in a single country raises house prices? We're going to bring that down. We don't need communism to do it. Literally all we need, everything America needs to do, can be summed up in one phrase: ruthless application of existing law. We don't even need new laws. We don't need new laws. We don't need a new form of government. We don't need a revolution. The laws are on the books. Just enforce them. That's literally it. What do we need, a new law against illegal immigration? It's illegal immigration. They were never supposed to come over here anyway. They're all here illegally. They should all be expelled. That's the law. Should we be ruled by foreign communists coming over and, you know, becoming mayor of New York City 5 years after he became a citizen? No, there's the Communist Control Act. There is still to this day a pledge all naturalized citizens make to have nothing to do with communism. If they violate that, you can expel them. If we would just enforce law that already exists on the books, we would not have any problems whatsoever. That's the solution. However, nobody's making that argument. Instead, you have people like Abdul al-Sayed just saying the obvious pablum talking point rhetoric sloganeering that wins elections. God only knows what he does when he's in power, but I don't want to just brush this off as like an aberration and just go, you know, there's nothing we can do about this except for support Israel stronger. You know, it's like, we need to recognize that there's a reason people are voting for this person or these people, and it has partly to do with their ethnicity, but it also has to do with America's slavish devotion to a genocidal state and the consequences that come from that, including the economic downturn that has most Americans totally hopeless and apoplectic and feeling like nothing good is ever going to happen to them, even though they play by the rules and do everything they're supposed to. Seems like everybody that gets rich in this country are just foreign scammers, so it's a little disheartening. Here's Abdul al-Sayed saying everything he needed to get elected. Let's watch.
7: Look, at the end of the day, I don't pay my taxes so that another country gets a bomb or a tank. The money that could be spent to rebuild our kids' schools or provide them health care is being sent abroad to drop bombs on other people and their kids. I just think that's wrong. I believe in equal rights to peace, dignity, and self-determination for Palestinians and Jewish Israelis alike. And I believe in international law. And right now, our tax dollars are being used to allow the state of Israel to foreclose on the possibility of Palestinian self-determination and to take our money that should be spent on our kids to do it. That is against international law. It is against our higher ideals, and it's against our best interests here at home. So to me, I don't want my tax dollars making other people's lives worse. I want them making Americans' lives better. I think we cannot continue to offer unconditional foreign military aid to any country. That includes Egypt, where my family came from, or Saudi Arabia, or Pakistan, or Jordan, or Israel. I believe that we need to hold our laws forward. The Leahy laws condition our ability to sell war material and weapons to countries that are committing human rights atrocities, which Israel definitely is. And I believe that it is not our job to continue to run cover at the UN or the International Criminal Court or the International Court of Justice for a country that has become a rogue state. So I want my tax dollars spent here. I don't want our largesse and our reputation to be wasted on a country that is taking us into wars we don't need to fight, conducting apartheid and genocide. And I believe that the Palestinian people and Jewish Israeli people need to come together on equal footing to decide what the ultimate peace looks like.
0: But literally not a single thing wrong with that. He sounds exactly like me. I agree with every word that he just said. So why is the Republican Party tossing these layups to the Democrats? Why is there not a single white Christian conservative dude that can say that exact thing and mean it? Why are we abandoning this field to a bunch of Muslims who don't even believe what they're saying? I don't believe this guy believes this because he's not Christian. He's not Western. We have actually genuine, like, thorough, deeply held beliefs about, like, not killing innocent people, not punishing families for the crime of one of their members. Those types of prohibitions do not exist. It's just why the problem in the Middle East persists like it does. Because the only thing they understand is revenge and vengeance and, you know, mass killings and mass murder. This is not just a problem with the Israeli, Jewish, Talmudic, anti-Western mindset of collective punishment. The Muslims believe that also. So I don't even believe what he's saying, but everything he said was absolutely true. I don't believe that he believes it from a principled stance. I genuinely don't. He might. He could. But I doubt it. I just don't believe it. However, why do you think people voted for him? You think people voted for him because he hates America? No, they voted for him because he doesn't want America to be a slave of Israel, and most Americans are finally aware of and against this fact. So they're going to vote for the people that say the obviously correct and humanitarian things, whether or not they believe them, whether or not they actually will be able to do anything to prevent that. Like I explained yesterday on the show, if you were watching, these people getting elected, I don't think they're going to be able to make a tangible difference to the, you know, support that America shows Israel. Maybe if there were, you know, 40 or 50 of them in Congress, certainly not, you know, one or two. They're not actually going to be able to achieve anything on that front. They are, however, going to find very happy allies in the Democratic Party for all of their other intentions for flooding America with their co-ethnics, of, you know, stopping the investigations into fraud that are being used primarily by immigrants like them. They'll get all of that done, certainly. I just seriously doubt they'll be able to tangibly or really in any way affect America's support for Israel. So it's a red herring in a lot of ways. But really, it's just why is this the argument? Why is this something that even needs to concern us? It's because the Republican Party has surrendered to Israel and is giving over everything to them. And so you're just, again, offering layups, you know? It's like you're underhand pitching a softball to Mark McGwire in his prime. Of course they're going to knock it out of the park. And it's your fault for setting it up like this. It's your fault for creating this dichotomy and division that they can easily take advantage of. Because, I mean, just imagine the stupidity. The Republicans deliberately created a dichotomy that says you're either with Israel or you're against us. They did that on purpose. We've been reporting on it for 2 years. It was an obvious scheme from all the way back in 2024 to say you're either with Israel or you're with the Democrats. And a bunch of people went, oh, I mean, I'm with the baby killers or I'm with the Democrats. I guess I'm with the Democrats.

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2: How Israel comes to her in her dreams. It's like the Martin Luther King speech. I have a dream. Rather not get into the details, it's pretty gory, but it's the future of Israel, and it's glorious. It's just, I'd rather not tell you about how we achieve it. It involves a lot of murder, but it's a great dream, trust me. It's a beautiful dream. Just instead of like a black girl and a white girl being friends, it's like the Jewish person not having to live near Muslims. It's a bit of a different dream, but very powerful stuff. So again, this is the absurdity. This is the ridiculousness. People are like, oh my God, they elected a Muslim. And it's like, well, their other option is somebody who is having dreams about how dedicated they are to the survival of Israel and talks about how they're going to use their position in the American Congress solely and exclusively to benefit the foreign people of their own ethnic conclave. It's like, okay. So which is worse? So like, which is better? Which is worse? They both seem like they have no place in American politics, but instead they absolutely dominate every realm because white people have been demoralized and no longer take their own side and just don't care about what all these other people have to say. But of course, that's not, you know, it's not just words. It's not just rhetoric that we hear from Congress. Let's go to clip number 29 here. This is the ICC chief prosecutor about how America treated him when he dared to, you know, try to hold Israel accountable for their many crimes against humanity. Let's watch.
3: Against Israel, we'll come after you and your family. You have been warned. Marco Rubio, Mitch McConnell, I mean, quite powerful individuals, wrote a public letter. They wrote to me and they said, you have been warned. That's how it ended. You have been warned. Yes, we have faced threats. I've been convicted by the Russian Federation to a 15-year sentence for the audacity, they think, of applying for warrants that judges independently gave in relation to the aggression against Ukraine. And President Trump has sanctioned me and my family because of Palestine.
4: You had your email disabled, your bank accounts frozen. Is that still the case?
3: Yes, I don't have any credit card in the world. I mean, all those types of things. You know, travel bans.
2: You can't have a credit card, travel bans, his children's visas revoked. So again, I mean, you can put this right up there at the level of hypocrisy and absurdity of, we have to defend democracy by protecting Ukraine, a country whose president should have been out of office 3 years ago and who eliminated every opposing political party and also shut down all of their media outlets. But we're defending democracy, just like we have to defend the rules-based order. Oh, really? Because the rules-based order said that, you know, Israel shouldn't kill Palestinians. Well, then we'll kill the rules-based order. Then I guess the rules-based order has to die. or at least in the meantime, have, you know, every Israeli connected industry in the world, that is, you know, all the banking and travel industries in the world, cut him off from access because they're so oppressed, you understand.
5: 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And folks, it isn't just parasites. Just search minbenzidol studies. Just put that into a search engine and you'll see congressional hearings. You'll see top scientists. 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And a lot of people went there yesterday. 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
2: Welcome back, ladies and gentlemen. Second hour of The Alex Jones Show is on. I'm your host, Harrison Smith, sitting in for Alex today. We're going to be joined by a great citizen activist trying desperately to raise awareness about the demographicide, maybe that should be a word. Oh no, we have one. It's genocide. That's right. The genocide being carried out here in America and really around the world. But, Mark, and I hope I'm pronouncing his name right, Pasiliano, I think. Very excited to talk to him. We'll show you the video of him a year ago trying to sound the alarm and then what has happened over the ensuing year. That'll be in the third hour. But today is kind of an interesting day because I have a lot of videos that I wish I could show you. I just don't have time to get to all of them. But just the beauty of social media, when it actually works well, when it's doing what it's supposed to be doing, when it is providing a platform for random people who otherwise would have no ability to get their message out, but they're so smart. There's so many people that just the way they put things is brilliant. It's like I do this for a living. I see some of these people and I go, this person should have a show. Like, what the heck? There's so many brilliant people. And for it to have a platform where these people can explain things is absolutely brilliant. And it's just kind of a weird dichotomy. I don't know. Somebody was complaining I use the word dichotomy too much, but it's a great word. It's a fun word, dichotomy. But then here's the funny part. This person says, you know, they're like, hey, you always say dichotomy. Here's a thesaurus page for other words to use. Only the definition was wrong. And it was like a dichotomy is like an emergency. And it was all these words that didn't mean a dichotomy is when things are a bifurcation. Things are separated into two. The false dichotomy is what we're constantly dealing with. We're constantly dealing with multiple false dichotomy. It's the primary method of the controllers. The masters of propaganda, they love setting up.

0: the dichotomy I've experienced today was we've got like, it was like one video is like a Mexican streamer just being assassinated on live stream. Totally brutal, horrific. I don't even want to show it on air, but it does represent, you know, that little bit of difference between America and Mexico. You know, we're not that different. We're actually very similar. We might not speak the same language, but our histories are very similar. Our cultures, you know, share a lot with each other. There's a lot of overlap there. Only you tick down that civilizational dial about a point or two, and suddenly live streamers are being executed by hitmen on motorcycles at the behest of cartels. So I'd like to tick that civilization meter up in the opposite direction rather than descend into the muck and the mire that surrounds us, but that's beside the point. The other video that went viral today is this Hollywood gossip monger just like tried to kill himself on live stream, and it's just like scrolling X today was just like, wow, a brilliant, you know, video essay that just like explains beauty in the world, or like explains this contentious political issue in a way with clarity and, you know, discernment. And then it's like a gruesome video of a guy covered in blood and sirens. And it's just like, oh my God. And then it's another video of really brilliant people. Anyway, I wish I could show you all these videos, but, this one I think is worth it. I believe this person is the one in the video, Nicole Nathan Hedrick at Nicole_N_H, video number 3 here. The left loves to weaponize science and claim they have a monopoly on intelligence, but when you actually read the papers they cite, the narrative completely falls apart. This yet another aspect of bigotry against conservatives that we have to fight back against and prove wrong, because I'm telling you, there's no shortage of times in my life I had friends' parents be like, your parents are conservative, but they're so nice. It's like, so literally in the normie perspective, if you say you're conservative, it's like, oh, you're a vicious, mean, hateful person that just loves money and is stupid. We gotta tell these people who the stupid ones are. Let's watch.
1: Here's a fun fact that's about to make some people really uncomfortable. The higher your IQ, the more likely you are to be liberal. That's not my opinion, that's science. Stay with me, because this is about to get really awkward for some people. Now, before the conservatives in the back start throwing tantrums, let me clarify. Am I saying every liberal is a genius and every conservative is an idiot? No. But am I saying there's a strong correlation between intelligence and left-leaning political views? Yes. And I do have the receipts. A study published in the Social Psychology Quarterly found that people with higher childhood intelligence scores were more likely to grow up to be liberals. Translation, the smarter you are as a kid, the less likely you are to fall for regressive nonsense later. Another study in Nature linked higher cognitive ability with greater openness to new experiences and change, things conservatives tend to struggle with because, well,
2: actually smarter than conservatives, or are you just being manipulated by outdated, misrepresented science? My name is Nicole. My goal is to give you raw facts so you can spot these subversive tactics being used to tear communities apart and help you navigate this cultural landscape safely. There's a video floating around claiming that high IQ individuals tend to be more liberal. The creator smuggles in 3 famous studies to back it up. Jost, 2003, Kanai, 2011, and Schreiber, 2013. But here is the massive catch that completely dismantles her argument. None of those studies actually measured IQ. Not one. They didn't administer intelligence tests. They measured neurobiology, threat perception, and psychological motivation. As those 3 papers became famous, mainstream media articles heavily conflated them with separate intelligence data to falsely imply that liberals have more evolved brains. In reality, Kanai's 2011 structural MRI study showed that self-reported liberals had more gray matter in the anterior cingulate cortex, which handles complexity, while conservatives had a larger amygdala, which processes threat and external vigilance. Schreiber's 2013 study built on this, showing Republicans utilize that amygdala pathway to process risk. Having a highly tuned threat detection system isn't a sign of lower intelligence. It is a critical evolutionary survival trait. The media weaponized biology to score cheap political points. So, why does this matter today? Because human brain architecture is hardwired.

0: of political parties are fluid coalitions. When these studies were first published over a decade ago, which is part of the reason why you should probably not reference research that's older than about 5 years old, researchers mapped the existing political spectrum of that specific moment. But parties swap platforms all the time. High IQ individuals are statistically linked to cognitive flexibility, open-mindedness, and a deep skepticism of centralized authority. But today, as the modern left increasingly embraces rigid dogmas, speech codes, and institutional compliance, it begins to fulfill the psychological need for certainty and closure that old studies used to blame on the right. Because the parties flipped their behavior, high IQ individuals are becoming politically fragmented. They refuse to adopt rigid dogmas, leaving many high IQ free thinkers completely politically homeless. When you look at actual recent psychometric studies that did measure IQ, the difference between left and right voters shrinks to a microscopic 2 to 5 points. It's a total population wash. The reason for this is a tug of war over two different types of data. Higher cognitive ability is subtly linked to socially liberal beliefs like personal autonomy, free speech, and civil liberties, but it is also subtly linked to economically liberal beliefs, meaning free market capitalism, deregulation, and fiscal conservatism. Because the modern right champions economic liberty and the left champions social policy, both sides pull highly intelligent subsets of people into their camps. Ultimately, we shouldn't be trying to weaponize pseudoscience to delegitimize or dehumanize people for their political beliefs. Trends change, platforms swap, and labels shift all the time. While identifying these patterns is helpful, the one thing that should remain entirely consistent is our acknowledgement of each other's basic humanity. Let me know your thoughts in the comments. Do you see the modern left becoming the new face of rigid authority? Remember to like, share, and follow for more truth. Thanks for listening.
1: Extremely well done. Refutation of, you know, an often repeated lie that liberalism is somehow connected to intelligence. I think it also is conflated with education because people who are educated think education makes you smart. It really just means you've successfully been indoctrinated in many cases. But one of the places where it feels like the left and right dichotomy, the divide, the bifurcation, where it is getting confused and muddled and mixed up are things like Flock. Apparently, people are trying to portray this as a liberal leftist position to be against Flock, because I guess they must think it's being used to track down immigrants or something. I'm not really sure. See, with conservatives, genuine conservatives, not, you know, capital R rhino Republicans, not the people who claim to be conservative but are just neocon, but like actually conservative constitutionalists in this country, you don't need to come up with an ulterior motive. It's pretty obvious. Like, I'm against surveillance because I'm against the government having this dragnet where they can surveil everybody all the time, frame anybody for anything. I mean, it's bad because of its constitutional violations. It's my opinion. I don't know why the left doesn't like it. Genuinely not sure. I guess they just think like they're against the police state. Again, this is where it gets confusing. For so long, liberals had no concern about, you know, over-policing or cops killing innocent people. It had to be portrayed to them as if it was something racist. Then they were against it. Then they wanted reform. But, of course, they didn't want reform. They wanted the abolition of the police, which, of course, is just utterly stupid. But this is the problem. It's like, again, the false dichotomy. You're suddenly either in favor of the police and don't want them questioned and think that they shouldn't be investigated if they kill somebody, or you want them completely eliminated and they're a racist holdover from the slave-catching gangs. It's like, what? So I don't know why liberals don't like the Flock cameras. I'm against the Flock cameras on a moral, constitutional basis. I guess they must think they're racist for some reason, but this is one of the, just like data centers, another thing where to me, as a conservative, I want to see the earth conserved. I don't want to see pollution and water poisoning, the toxic water that comes out of these things, destroying farmland and wildlife preserves. I'm against the thing the data centers will be used for, which can only possibly be collecting, collating, and then utilizing all this data they're getting from flock cameras. I don't know why I guess the liberals think that they go to climate change or something, but like everything's a little bit muddled here. And constantly I'm like, I hold a position that to me is just distinctly and traditionally conservative or even libertarian. And I get people responding to me being like, I didn't realize you were a leftist. It's like, since when are the leftists the ones concerned about privacy and stopping surveillance? You are literally, whether it's opposition to Israel or opposition to, you know, flock cameras, it's like time and time again, the Republican Party or the conservative establishment is just deliberately abandoning these popular positions. That's only possible with an ulterior motive. You can only really want flock cameras if you have an ulterior motive, because no matter how you try to justify it, it doesn't make any sense. We don't need flock cameras to arrest people. People get arrested, they get let out because the judges won't throw them in jail. It's the judges that are the problem, not a lack of video evidence. Just like if we wanted to expel all of the migrants that are here, we could do it. It's not that we're just like, oh gosh, if only we had a nationwide panopticon of digital surveillance, then we could catch the migrants. That's an absurd case to make, but that's what I hear a lot. So I'm, as I think we should all be, completely against not just flock cameras, but the idea that flock cameras represents, the private companies running nationwide surveillance, the lack of controls that these operations have, that these, you know, the infrastructure of our surveillance system is simultaneously overwrought and totally in violation of our privacy, but also totally not secure and not able to be, you know, secured against abuse by people that would hack into it for bad reasons. Let's go first to clip number 4, because this explains it in the constitutional way and what the actual stance of the authorities like the Supreme Court have decided on this. Clip number 4, you have no expectation of privacy if you're

0: on the streets. However, that does not mean that the government is able to establish a nationwide video dragnet 24/7. Let's watch.
1: You have no expectation of privacy in public. Somebody has said that to you about these cameras. Maybe a cop, maybe your brother-in-law. They're quoting the Supreme Court, and they're not wrong. They just stopped reading too early. 1983, United States versus Knotts. Police hit a radio beeper and a drum of chloroform. They followed the drum down public roads to a cabin. No warrant. Knotts said that was a search. The court disagreed, and the judgment was unanimous. Rehnquist wrote it, page 281. A person traveling in an automobile on public thoroughfares has no reasonable expectation of privacy in his movements from one place to another. That's the line. That's where it comes from. It's good law today. It's the sentence every agency lawyer sends me when I ask them about plate cameras. And they're right to send it. It says what they say it says. Now turn two pages. Knotts lawyers had put a warning in their brief, and the court quoted it. 24-hour surveillance of any citizen of this country will be possible without judicial knowledge or supervision. 1983. They were describing 2026. And the court answered them. If such dragnet-type law enforcement practices as respondent envisions should eventually occur, there will be time enough then to determine whether different constitutional principles may be applicable.
2: Whoa.
1: Dragnet. The U.S. Supreme Court picked that word, 1983. I say AI dragnet, the AI half is mine, and I'll say so every time. That sentence is a rain check. If the dragnet shows up, we'll deal with it then. 43 years. Same opinion, page 283. We have never equated police efficiency with unconstitutionality, and we decline to do so now. Efficiency was the whole point. They said it out loud. So the court wrote the trigger itself. Dragnet-type law enforcement practices. 116,017 searches on one city's cameras. I'm not a judge. Whether that clears the bar is above my pay grade. The bar exists. That's the part I can prove. So next time somebody hits you with the privacy in public thing, you say this. That's Knotts, 1983. Read two more pages. They called it a dragnet and said they'd deal with it when it showed up. It showed up. Six more cases after this one. Six more comebacks. Somebody said this to you. Send it back to them.
2: Magnetic Norse!
0: Magnetic Norse on X. Magnetic Norse on X. Yeah. Extremely, you know, well explained. And it makes perfect sense. And We've got a problem in this country where it's like nobody really thinks about these like precedents that are set. Again, like I can tie this to the debate about birthright citizenship, the debate about, you know, immigration in general, like all this stuff. It's like, okay, so it was never actually decided that you had no privacy. They explicitly said that they're not talking about a dragnet, that the government doesn't have a right to set up a dragnet surveillance grid. At the time, they weren't even technically capable of doing that. But now that we do have the, you know, biometric surveillance grid, we're going off the decision that had nothing to do with that. This is a problem. We need to probably, I don't know, write new rules for this. If only Congress wasn't so busy doing whatever the hell it is they're doing. Certainly not correcting any of these glaring issues in our, you know, long overdue judicial reform. Regardless, we got more videos to show you, including increasing number of people noticing flock cameras, of course, not in places where there are license plate readers, not in places where cars even drive, but on playgrounds and wilderness trails. And now they're popping up distinctly, explicit, like directly in front of gun stores and gun ranges. Let's go down to clip number 8. Flock cameras at a gun range, not pointed towards the road, pointed towards the entry of the range. Let's watch.
3: So I decided to go to the gun range today, you know, like an American. And tell me why there are flock cameras pointing into the entrance of the parking lot. Not the street, into the entrance so they can read every license plate that comes in here. Yeah, no, I love this. I love this. I'm sure there's no ulterior motive behind this either.
0: And she's not the only one. People are noticing this all over the place. There is no explanation for this that's not sinister. Why do they have flock cameras pointed at gun ranges? Not at the street, but simply documenting, tracking, cataloging everybody who goes to a gun range. I don't think you need to be a conspiracy theorist to put one and two together. They're tracking who has guns because they plan on disarming us, because they plan on doing bad things to us. You know, why does Pete Buttigieg want to get rid of the Supreme Court? Because it's a barrier to his ambitions? Why would they want to get rid of guns? Why would they want to do something like get rid of the Second Amendment? Because they don't want you defending themselves against you in whatever they're doing next? There's no good reason to demand that somebody disarm themselves. You only do that if you plan on killing them. Do you understand? They're not putting a 10,000 flock cameras, specifically placing them where people practice with their firearms. They're doing that for a reason. They're not spending all this money and setting up this surveillance grid so it can sit idle, so they can go after pickpockets and illegal immigrants. They're setting it up to go after us. And of course, they do it under a conservative president, so conservatives are tricked into thinking that this will in any way benefit our priorities. They will not. And we'll cover this more on the other side. Again, the flock camera scandals are sort of endlessly deep. We're also going to talk a little bit later about the Iran war and some major developments there. And then we'll talk in the third hour to a great activist who is standing up against the Hinduification of Texas. But I got to tell you, folks, there's a reason why InfoWars and the Alex Jones Network was always so strongly pro-Second Amendment. You actually see on the right wing a lot now, a bunch of people sort of scoffing at the Second Amendment. Well, you should have used them a long time. Now would be the time to use them. You're not using them, so you're cowards. When they try to throw your son into a recruitment van to send him to die on a foreign battlefield, you're going to want the Second Amendment. When they start going house to house to round up people for thought crime, which is, people think that's absurd. Have you heard the people who are running for office these days? Do you know what communist revolution means? It's the Second Amendment, folks. It's the final guarantee.
4: Can a microscopic tag be implanted in a person's body to track his every movement? There's actual discussion about that.
5: And often they're things you don't know what to do with. UBOs, they're called unidentified bright objects.
4: Can brain scans be used to determine whether a person is inclined toward criminality or violent behavior?
5: Who's got the brain that's going to be most susceptible to a particular kind of manipulation?
6: So the point is, they've been obsessed with this. It's going on. The COVID shots implanted the matrix, graphene oxide to grow. It's now being scanned. It's now being read. They were putting chips in the troops 30 years ago. The revolution's already here is what you're saying, Jesse Beltran.
7: These are just chips on a size that you can no longer see. They're nano size. One's 2,000 times the width of a human hair. The graphene oxide, the silicon-based materials that have been in, we know for a fact that they were in the mRNA. We know that Dr. Ido Bachelet signed a contract with Pfizer in 2015 when he did that TEDMed talk with a trillion robots in a 1cc syringe, and how he teaches his students how to, once they're in a host, how to control them with RF emissions.
6: And you heard Collins saying 21 years ago that, oh, yeah, when we're doing scans, we find all these chips, these bright objects, ha, ha, ha, wonder to put them there. But as you said, you've been doing this 20 years, and about 10 years ago, you began to go away not seeing chips anymore, but just liquid emulsion nanotech. Here you are 6 months ago or more scanning me. Let's go to Alex Jones getting scanned.
8: So if you put that camera in there, you see how it says probably silicone? That means it's an electronic component. And it's not unusual to find that in the posterior ear area.
6: So wait, I got a higher reading than him?
8: No, his was higher than yours.
6: Okay,
8: yeah,
6: that's good.
8: Yeah, but you did get a positive reading there. So you are getting the you know, base of the neck is what we typically see. Scapula area. What we're finding is after post-COVID, this is very typical. We're completely bombarded by this stuff.
6: From your own research, there are compounds naturally in nature that just do absolutely incredible things that will draw out these type of things. But you guys have come up with one with scientists that adds these special sea minerals in that then even drags it out even more. And so I have been taking this, the dreams I've had, my skin, my health, what it's done is absolutely insane. Get masterpiece.com. Matt Hazen, tell us what this does, and people can get 10% off when they follow the URL, getmasterpiece.com, or use promo code Alex when you're there on the site, because this is really special.
9: Zeolite is an incredible mineral that is known as what's called the master binder. 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
1: Welcome back, ladies and gentlemen. This is the Alex Jones Show. I'm your host, Harrison Smith. So a lot more to talk about this segment. We continue to talk about not just the flock cameras, but all surveillance camera apparatus, that, you know, like Axon and these others. It's not about the brand name. It's about what it means, how it functions. But also that the concept of warrantless surveillance is increasingly becoming normalized as big tech companies privatize information, own your data on their servers, and therefore cooperate with the police when they want, when they feel like it.
2: Showing that
1: North Star, and that is Americana, the First Amendment, the Second Amendment, all the amendments, really, at least the first 10, are wonderful. It gets a little shaky after that. We could talk about the 16th and 17th a little bit if we want. But the classic foundational character of America is literally all you need to see through all this crap and to know the right angle to take. You can get into debates about the worthiness of the Second Amendment and whether it's more causes more harm than, I mean, you could just debate endlessly. Our feeling is, no, they got it right. No, they nailed it. They figured it out. And we need to stick with that and get back to that in a lot of ways, to the traditional American morals, values, principles, understanding, not just the outcome, not just the Fifth Amendment means you don't have to talk to the cops, but no, the Fifth Amendment was in place because the threat of tyrannical governments is the supreme threat the world over. And so we have to take extraordinary measures to protect civilians from overreach of their government. You have to understand the purpose and the reason and the morals and principles behind the outcome of things like the First through Tenth Amendments, but especially the Second Amendment, especially understanding the metaphysical reality of the Second Amendment, the fact that human beings cannot be controlled when they're armed, at least theoretically. You are a sovereign individual. You, as a human being, have the right to life and death, just like everybody else does. And just because somebody is a king or a prince or a Jewish person or a Muslim doesn't mean that they have rights over and above yours, or that they get to protect themselves while you have to be victims. And at the end of the day, you can make the case that America has gone so far off the rails that it's impossible to get back through the system, and that, in fact, our belief in the system is, in a lot of ways, the trap that's keeping us locked where we are in this death spiral feedback loop of chaos and misery. I wouldn't necessarily disagree with you, but at the end of the day, there's a reason we don't have COVID camps. It's because we have guns. There's a reason they are having to run tests about how exactly Americans would receive the draft, because we all have guns, a lot of them. You can't throw us into vans like you do with the Ukrainians. You can't run rape gangs like you can in the UK with American citizens. That's the beauty of America, and it's not just about the sort of higher level sort of European enlightenment inheritance. It's also the fact that that was tempered with, that was, you know, had an alloy with the hardcore wilderness survival frontiersman pioneer spirit of America that says this is a crazy and unpredictable world, and we have to be prepared for whatever comes next. You as an individual have to be prepared for whatever comes next. You need the combination of these two things. We're watching that second part, the sort of barbarous, savage part that is necessary for the survival of our nation, being withered away and winnowed away. I always think about a conversation I had with a friend who was studying Native American cultures. He said he thought the superior culture on all the earth ever, the group of people that had the best moral philosophy ever, were the Hopi Indians. And I got in an argument with him because I said, how could it possibly be the best moral framework ever if it caused them to be killed, if it caused them to be weak, if it caused them to be, sure, maybe it is the right belief to have that, you know, you should be peaceful with all your, but what happens when a stronger group of people who doesn't believe that shows up? Your philosophy better have a hardcore aspect. Your philosophy better have the willingness to commit violence for your survival. And if you don't, how can it be the superior view. And at that, at this point, I'm almost thinking of like the West is that we are the superior civilization. That has been proven out many times over, over centuries in ways that are, that you have to acknowledge, that you cannot ignore. The fact that our culture has dominated the globe voluntarily, not that we had to force it on anybody, but because it is genuinely and obviously the best. But what happens if it comes up against a group of people that don't believe the same things that we do and are vicious or tricky, deceitful, violent? We need to remember that our culture is not one of surrender, is not one of rolling over and allowing other people to take over. Our culture, yes, is generous and tolerant and forgiving, but it's also brutal and powerful and dangerous. We need to embrace that. We need to embody that. And I think InfoWars and the Alex Jones Network has done a great job in promoting these aspects of the American culture that we're losing, and in losing these characteristics of strength, we are losing everything. So we have to regain these things. And I hope you can support us in this mission by going to thealexjonesstore.com. Right now we have a yet another absolutely massive sale. It's the summer mega markdown event. It's happening now with 50% off some of our top selling products like the CMOS capsules. Some of my favorites, absolutely. I like the gummies, but the capsules are just as strong, if not stronger. Really great stuff. Creatine powder, also 50% off. 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I guarantee you, the gummies, the tincture, however you get it. 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It'll wake you up. 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It'll sharpen you up. 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If you've never tried smelling salts, use caution, folks. 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And on that note, I thought this post by Matt Van Swole expresses something I think many of us feel deep in our bones. Matt Van Swole asks, why does everything feel fake? We have a Congress that won't pass something that 83% of people want. That's voter security. We have courts that release criminals faster than police can arrest them. We have schools that graduate kids who can't read. We have colleges that charge $200,000 for degrees that do not get you jobs. We have a nonprofit system that profits from our tax dollars. We have a healthcare industry that profits from you staying sick. We have representatives who don't represent us. News networks that report opinions and call them facts. We have insurance industry that fights every single claim. None of it works the way they tell you it works, and deep down, everyone knows it. It all just feels so fake. Yeah. Yeah, no, it is. It is. And people want you to think that this is complicated. They want you to think that all of these things all have different sources and different reasons, and they all have to do with sort of immutable characteristics of humanity that you really can't fight. You kind of have to deal with. They want you to think that all of this just sort of happened. It just sort of occurred. There's no specific reason. There's nothing you can do about it. You just kind of have to accept it and move forward and stop complaining. Stop complaining right now. All of this is being done on purpose. All of this, and whether, you know, people can have different reasons why. Some people just have been indoctrinated into hatred of what America represents and are just trying to destroy it for the sake of destruction. Other people may be wanting a, you know, communistic revolution in its place. Other people may be following some sort of Clarendon Piven program. Other people are just getting what they can while they can. It all contributes to the destruction of our country, of our way of life, of our people, our nations, Europe, America, Canada, everywhere that the Western world still retains a embattled headquarters. It's happening absolutely everywhere. And for pretty obvious reason, stability, strength, power, knowing who you are, these things make you difficult to control. And they want to control you. And if you can't be controlled, then they'll eliminate you and replace you with somebody happy to be controlled, happy to be given scraps from the table because it's more than they've ever seen before. So let's keep talking about Flock. So let's keep talking about the way Flock is being rolled out, but its opposition is winning here or there. Burnett County here in Texas removes license plate reader cameras after vandalism incidents. So basically, people were cutting down the Flock camera so much, they just gave up and said, okay, we'll just take them all down. Which I consider an absolute unqualified victory. Total victory on the home front in Burnett County, Texas. Flock cameras have been forcibly removed by the combined action of quote-unquote vandals, a.k.a. American heroes, and the cooperation of the city council. The Burnett County Sheriff's Office has removed all fixed automated license plate reader cameras deployed in the county following two vandalism incidents, according to an internal memo. The cameras made by Flock Safety were taken down as of Monday. Captain Howard Steinhauer of the Heart of Texas Auto Theft Task Force wrote in a memo to Chief Deputy Alan Trevino. Steinhauer said two of the pole-mounted cameras were damaged in separate incidents. In one, somebody cut the mounting brackets and cables. In the other, somebody struck the camera and its battery with a blunt object and also cut the cables. And they decided, you know what? Let's just not replace them. Let's just not replace them, not actually go after the suspects, and just not have these license plate reader cameras anymore. There you go. Problem solved. And actually, this is happening in a couple places. Saw a press release today, although this one, a little bit different. And hey, I admit I was wrong. I was wrong about this. When you see the spread of Flock cameras, the speed and degree and number of Flock cameras being built up everywhere, I was saying, you can't defeat this piece by piece in a piecemeal fashion. It's not a reasonable, you know, defense strategy to go, hey, they put up 100,000 cameras this year. Let's go chop them down. They're going to put up three by the time you chop down one. That's what I thought. And I admit I was wrong. I was wrong. A concerted effort, a driven, dedicated people going to achieve a goal. They can really achieve great things. On the 1st of August, 2026, the Winona Police Department in Minnesota discovered that all eight of their city's Flock cameras were missing. That evening, an officer noted that there had been no recent activity on the cameras. Officers subsequently checked the various locations and found the Flock cameras were placed and found the poles were cut down near the base. Officers located the poles nearby in the weeds, but the cameras had been removed. So there you go. It turns out that spending an afternoon with your boys cosplaying as the Founding Fathers, you can actually take out a whole city's worth of Flock cameras, which is interesting news, to know, strictly for informational purposes. Let's go to clip number 12 here. Again, Matt Van Swole, this time posting a video, slightly edited, but very funny. A man in West Virginia is being accused of cutting down Flock cameras, but it couldn't have been him. He was doing stuff with everybody else in town at the time. Let's watch clip 12. Is this clip? That's the wrong clip, I believe. There should be flock cameras destroyed, Matt Vanswell. Nearly 20,000 people are publicly vouching for a man accused of cutting down flock cameras in a small West Virginia town. He basically, you know, they arrested this guy, said he's been chopping down flock cameras, and everybody in the town started going, that couldn't have been him. He was with me. He was definitely with me that whole time. I am Spartacus, actually. And if we can find that video, I'd like to go to it. Looks like clip 11 is it. Let's go to clip 11 now.
3: Story tonight where it appears nearly 20,000 people have vouched for the whereabouts of a man accused of destroying flock cameras in West Virginia. Thousands of people have publicly said they were with or saw 20-year-old Wesley Jackson during the time he was accused of the crime, with comments such as, couldn't be him, he was helping me replace the roof on a homeless shelter. And I saw him serving at a soup kitchen at the time of the incident. He has pleaded not guilty to the crimes against him.
1: Brilliant. He was canoeing with me. That couldn't have been him. He had dinner at my house. That couldn't have been him. We were out counting blades of grass in the field whenever he said they did this, whenever they say he did this. I love it. You love to see it. I'm telling you, this is why I opened the show today with that story about the guy attacking the pedophile who was trying to get with his 11-year-old daughter. Like, we are entering into a world in which everybody recognizes you can't rely on the government and that you can't achieve what is necessary through the system. In fact, this whole week I've had a quote from Thomas Jefferson on the desk, and today is the one day I don't have it. But suffice it to say, Thomas Jefferson, our founding fathers, again, our guiding light and northern star, also recognize, you know, the greatest act of man is not to behave every law as written, to adhere to every law as it's written. Actually, there are times in which the law is in clear violation of your consciousness and what is just right and good and holy and righteous. So it is at that point your obligation to disobey those laws with everything you've got. Flock cameras are certainly one of those times where people recognize this is wrong. I don't care what the quote unquote authorities have to say. It's wrong and it shouldn't happen. In the same way, I would not blame anybody in the slightest if they were victims or their family members victims of a violent crime and they decided, I'm not going to the cops. Because what are you going to do? You're going to go to the cops. The guy's going to get let off. You've got no bail. You've got a DA that's, you know, black supremacist that keeps letting out everybody with similar crimes. You're going to go through this whole rigmarole. You're going to pay money. You're going to have to skip work to go to these hearings to provide evidence to try to get the guy convicted. Even then, he might get off on some technicality. Tell you what, you know who the guy is. Maybe take a pair of pliers and visit him at night. That's the way people are going to be solving things, because our system is not just non-functional. It does the opposite of what it should do. It puts people in danger. And I've got stories literally every single day of this exact thing. I mean, it goes on and on. You want one today? It's a little combination of everything. The illegal immigration and the lack of justice in this country. Haitian illegal charged with raping women in Salt Lake City. It's like that. There's a problem right there. Women is the multiple of woman. So he didn't just rape a woman. He raped women. Multiple, that is. A Haitian suspect who was unleashed into the U.S. by the Biden regime is facing a slew of disturbing charges for sexually assaulting two women in Utah in recent weeks, authorities say. The Department of Homeland Security released this immigration history on this guy. He was arrested over the weekend. He'd been let out not long before for a rape and then went on to rape another person. The victim told police she'd fallen asleep but woke up to him raping her. So again, you know, and we're going to get into this in the next hour as well, because I've got a ton of videos out of McKinney Falls, Texas, or McKinney, Texas, as well as, you know, other places here in Texas, which seem to be, you know, a main focus of the invasion, which again is racially motivated and politically motivated. They literally write articles where they say things like, New Hampshire is too white, we better send Muslims there, and then they do, and then they get political power. So obviously Texas is being, you know, specifically targeted. And there's just something so uncanny and unnatural and bizarre about the idea that these people who've lived there all their lives, whose families lived there for generation upon generation, and they're having to just like beg their own leadership not to hurt them, not to destroy them, not to bring a bunch of foreigners in who the people who live there, they don't want to live around them and they have no obligation to. And it's just like this endless struggle. Americans are just constantly being forced to play defense because our government is just constantly attacking us. They're constantly trying to build mosques in the middle of town and hand over entire neighborhoods to foreign groups and validate H-1B visas by the tens of thousands because they get a little cash on the side or whatever reason. And it's just like, this is unsustainable. Why are the American people constantly having to fight? I get that, you know, vigilance, eternal vigilance is the cost of liberty, but like against our own government constantly, against our own people. Okay, outside forces trying to get in, we have a government for that. The whole point of it is we set it up, we say, this is your job now, you take care of protecting us. I'd like to live my life and not have to worry about 10,000 Hindus building a giant statue and throwing it into the river. Like, why are we having to put up with it? Why do we have to constantly justify just wanting to be left alone or just wanting not to be attacked and taken advantage of? It's absurd. We'll get into that a lot more. But I want to go to clip number 42 here, because it's not just about flock cameras. It's about surveillance infiltrating every aspect of our lives through the private property, private companies that operate our phones and our cars and, of course, the flock cameras themselves. In this case, Snapchat is spying on your personal private messages and sending the cops after you if they suspect you of a crime. Let's go to clip 42.
4: Everything you do, say, write, and post is being monitored. In January 2025, a young teacher's assistant lost a lesson plan when a disruptive student closed her computer. She vented with a joke to friends. Should I shoot him? She wasn't armed and she posed no immediate threat. She said this in a private story online on Snapchat to three people, and none of those people reported her to authorities.
5: Have you been on Snapchat earlier today?
6: Yes, I was, yeah.
5: Okay, that is you, correct?
6: Oh, yes. This is a joke, though.
4: But as it turns out, the three people with access to the private story weren't alone. They were joined by Snapchat's artificial intelligence system. Snapchat AI scanned her message, flagged it, and then sent it immediately to the FBI.
5: You did say, shoot, student, so you are going to go with us. You're going to have to stay the night in jail.
4: The story is horrifying, but it illustrates a new and dark reality. The world you grew up in is gone.
7: What were the actual charges for this teacher? She was arrested for disorderly conduct. She spent one night in jail, and she actually lost her job at the school. Here's the news report. This is actually really wild because it shows that the police who came there actually determined that she was no threat, that she just said it out of frustration, and they still booked her and arrested her anyway. Just take a look at this.
8: 22-year-old Kristen Volpe made a comment about shooting a student on social media Wednesday, leading to her arrest that afternoon. Volpe was student teaching at John L. Henze Elementary School when the Tazewell County Sheriff's Office was notified of the comment around 1 Wednesday afternoon. According to deputies and the school district, Volpe made the comment on a social media group chat with friends after a student came up to her and closed her laptop during class. Volpe sent the message to her friends asking them whether she should shoot the student, according to police. Deputies interviewed her and came to the conclusion.
1: We can take it down. So again, long story short, we're going the way of the UK. I mean, the First Amendment is no protection if it's not enforced. The ability of the cops to do this is extremely troubling. A woman arrested for making a private joke to her friends. Not a real threat, not a public threat, a private communication. Just because it's on Snapchat doesn't mean it deserves less protection than if it was using the U.S. Postal Service. We need a new Bill of Rights for the internet age, because slowly but surely our First and Second Amendments are being incrementally destroyed. Stay with us. Great activists on the other side. Stay with us.
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out of the dark of the deep range and into the light of the deep strange. Come at the hour, come at the caravan to midnight, DEFCON 1, live from space. Good evening, everybody. This is Caravan to Midnight. Welcome to the program from wherever we are and to wherever you are. Thank you very much for joining us tonight. As we continue our journey toward midnight, that quiet hour when the noise of the day starts to fade, the hour when history speaks, if we're willing to listen, where the day ends and the new day begins, what awaits us? Well, we'll see. Across the Western world, something has changed, almost unnoticed, until one day we looked around and realized the country we grew up in is no longer the one we remember. For centuries, Western civilization was built upon shared traditions, national sovereignty, the rule of law, and the belief that nations had both the right and the responsibility to determine their own futures. Today, many are asking whether those foundations have already crumbled. Today, many are asking whether those foundations have already crumbled. Britain has a new prime.

0: us. Only afterward did we realize we were watching an age come to an end. So then, is Britain merely confronting its own challenges? Or is it offering America a glimpse of what may lie ahead? Because history has a way of crossing oceans. There are no obstacle to it. And what begins on one shore usually finds its way to another. Joining us tonight is British filmmaker, political commentator, and longtime observer of European affairs, Mr. Mark Sutherland. He'll take us inside the political and cultural changes unfolding across Britain and Europe, why he believes they matter to Americans, whether we know it or not, and how those developments fit into the larger story of the West. We'll also hear about Mark's latest documentary project, Image Unshaken, produced with Dr. Melanie Kreitz-Backert, exploring one of today's most challenging cultural conversations. He'll tell us why they felt compelled to make it, and where listeners can learn more and support the project at imageunshaken.com. And you know, there have been lots of rumors circulating about a story that I mentioned today where John Thune seems to be doing his best to stand in the way.
1: Pentagon spending.
0: No overseas aid packages. No unrelated spending measures. So what is actually in the bill? Right? Well, in short, it focuses on election administration and voter eligibility. It requires proof of U.S. citizenship to register to vote in federal elections. It defines which documents can be used to prove citizenship. It creates procedures for people whose documents don't perfectly match their records. And it requires states to verify citizenship using federal and state databases. Strengthens voter roll maintenance to remove confirmed non-citizens. Expands information sharing between federal agencies and state election officials. Updates voter registration forms and procedures. Preserves provisional ballots while citizenship is being verified. Establishes civil and criminal penalties for certain violations. And directs the Election Assistance Commission to issue implementation guidance to the states. Whether you support the bill or oppose it is a matter of opinion, of course, but if we're going to debate it, we ought to debate what's actually in it, not things that are not. If you'd like to read the bill for yourself, don't take my word for it. Go to the official U.S. Congress website at congress.gov and search for H.R. 22, the SAVE Act, H.R. 22. You can read every page of the bill exactly as it was introduced and passed by the House. Based on the text of the bill itself, it does not contain funding for Israel, Ukraine, foreign aid, weapons, or military appropriations. Stand by, please.
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6: This is L. Todd Wood. I'm the founder of CDM. We're CDM.press. We also run the Connecticut Sentinel, spelled with a C, the old revolutionary way, C-E-N-T-I-N-A-L, ConnecticutSentinel.com. Check it out. It covers the cradle of liberty, or what used to be the cradle of liberty. We have a huge story that's continuing in Connecticut. We broke a few days ago. The situation is that the Connecticut government

0: is covering up illegals voting in the state, along with other crimes. We think fraud, maybe Somali-like Nick Shirley-type fraud. We're not really sure yet on that. But we do know that they're lying about what happened recently when an illegal killed a cop and his girlfriend on a motorcycle due to a DUI. So there's an update on the story on the Connecticut Sentinel and also on CDM.press, and we're going to continue to call out the leadership of the formerly great state of Connecticut. So put us in your daily scan, Global News Without the Globalist Spin. 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
1: 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This is Caravan to Midnight, DEFCON 1. 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

0: You know, there should be a kiddie game out there somewhere titled Fun with Words. And you know, you hear all of these people talking about, particularly the half-wits on the left, hate, stop hate, no more hate. We don't like hate. We don't like hate. These people really don't understand anything much. However, I think it is important. We cannot necessarily change the whole country. We cannot edify. We cannot educate the entire country. But we can call a shot or two when the moment is upon us. And I was thinking about the word hate, because the left seems to fixate it in their minds and then fixate upon it. So if I were to ask, what is the strict and oldest definition of the word hate? Do you know? Well, I'll tell you. The oldest meaning is a little more nuanced. In fact, a lot more nuanced than the modern sense of intense emotional hostility, which the left is infused with, probably genetically. Now get this, I think you'll enjoy this. The English word hate comes from the Old English hatian, H-A-T-I-A-N, meaning to hate, be hostile to, regard with extreme dislike. It is related to other Germanic words, including Old Norse, hata, H-A-T-A, Old High German, hatzen, H-A-Z-Z-E-N, and the noun, hatred. All trace back to the Proto-Germanic root, hata, or hata, conveying hostility or enmity. Now, if we strip away the emotional emphasis that has accumulated over the centuries, the oldest sense is approximately to regard as an enemy, to hold in aversion, to wish to avoid or reject. So historically, hate did not always imply rage or blind fury. It often meant simply to reject or to oppose or to have a settled aversion towards something or someone. Now remember this, in biblical usage, the picture is even more interesting. The Hebrew verb, seni, which I cannot read Hebrew, but that's the English equivalent, S-A-N-E, with long marks over the A and the E, so seni. And the Greek verb, miseo, can sometimes mean hate in the sense of loving less, placing second, or rejecting in favor of another, rather than feeling intense malice. Give an example. In Luke 14:26, when Lord Jesus says, quote, if anyone comes to me and does not hate his own father and mother, the surrounding biblical context indicates that this is understood as a call to place allegiance to Christ above even one's closest family, not as an endorsement of emotional hostility toward them. So if we're looking for the oldest and most classical sense of hate, one concise definition would be a settled aversion or rejection, or also to regard with enmity or as something to be opposed or avoided. Now, this differs from the common modern definition, which usually emphasizes intense emotional hostility. Right? Right. The older concept is often more about opposition and rejection than about consuming anger. But it's weird. Language shapes how people think about issues. We think in words. We have feelings and we have thoughts. The thoughts are formed with words. And when the meanings of important words like hate shift, or when people use the same word to mean different things, conversations can become confused, polarized, or, well, descend into brawldom. Historians The fabled linguists and philosophers have all written about this phenomenon. A few examples would include, for example, I say, semantic drift. Semantic drift, words naturally change meaning over time. Awful once meant full of awe. Nice once meant ignorant or foolish. Those shifts were not ideological. They were part of ordinary language change. How about political framing? Groups across the political spectrum often try to define or redefine terms in ways that support their arguments. The framing of words like freedom, equity, democracy, justice, or hate can influence how people perceive politics and events. But the problem is with the loss of historical meaning. When older definitions are forgotten, modern readers can misunderstand historical or religious texts. As I've been talking about here, words like hate, charity, conversation, prevent, and repent have carried meanings in earlier English that differ from today's common usage. Now remember, Eric Arthur Blair, who wrote under the pen name George Orwell, explored this idea memorably in 1984 through New Speak, the fictional language designed to narrow the range of thought by reducing vocabulary. And while it is a fictional work, it has become a widely recognized metaphor for how language and thought can interact. And at the same time, I think it's worth distinguishing between natural language evolution and deliberate attempts to influence language. Both occur, but not every change in meaning results from an organized ideological effort. Languages have always evolved through ordinary use, while in some cases institutions, political movements, even advertisers and media organizations have also intentionally promoted particular terminology. So I think this exercise and observation touches on something linguists often emphasize. If two people use the same word but attach different meanings to it, they may appear to disagree about reality when they're actually disagreeing about definitions. That's one reason careful definition of terms has been a cornerstone of philosophy, law, and rhetoric, all the way back to the days of Aristotle. So if I say, I hate the left, I hate communism, I hate all of these anti-humanity, initiatives. Well, I think it has been, I think it's being used correctly. Yes. A settled aversion or rejection. I'm thinking at this moment, Islam. I have a settled aversion and a rejection of Islam. I do regard it and other groups with enmity, or something to be opposed or avoided. And you know, they're always going on about human rights. There is no law anywhere that says you must accept what other people say. Freedom of speech just means you can say what you want, you know, with exceptions like yelling fire in a crowded theater at night and blah, blah, blah. There's always an exception somewhere, some little nuance somewhere. But aversion or rejection, or to regard with enmity as something to be opposed or avoided, I think that works perfectly well, because let me tell you, Spain's going to get hit again, not tonight. Mark Sutherland is coming on. And this is really pretty serious, folks. Now, if you're new to the program, and you remember the name Mark Sutherland, but you don't remember his work, Well, we'll fix you up. He's a British filmmaker and a political commentator and a writer with more than 30 years in the UK film and television industry. He gained recognition in the US with his award-winning short film Between Lambs and Lions. And guess what it's about? It's a warning on rising globalist influence. He later directed Flexit, the movie, in support of Brexit, and The Iris Echo, a drama examining communist and authoritarian systems that proved strikingly prescient. Mark has been on more than 40 independent media outlets worldwide. He's a regular guest on U.S. and international platforms and has guest-hosted Connecting the Dots with Dan Happel. You know Dan Happel. He's been on this program many times. He also serves on the board of the American Gulag Chronicles, supporting January 6th prisoners and documenting their stories. And he's involved in U.S. film projects addressing child trafficking, including Where is Jonah Reef? Ring a bell? You bet. He provides ongoing analysis on geopolitics and sovereignty, the erosion of free speech, connecting developments in Britain, oh boy, with broader international trends. What's happening in Britain and what has happened in South Africa are planned for the United States. Please make no mistake about this. If you go, okay, I'm going to get into it, just based on what you said, Wells, and you get into it and you find, oh, this is rubbish, well, I'll buy you a steak dinner at the restaurant of your choice, because those are the models. And they've worked pretty well. They destroyed South Africa. And look, it's run by a bunch of morons. The average IQ, I'm sorry, it's just the way it is. Oh, yeah, there are brilliant people here and there. I'm sure in the middle of the Serengeti, you're going to find, or in Namibia, you're going to find a very intelligent Nama walking around over there, by and large. You know, and people have gone on and on about, well, the proper omega-3s and this and that and the other. Well, they grow up big and strong. And when they grow up big and strong, they usually spend their free time waging war on each other. Think Hutus and Tutsis. Think Rwanda. Think those sorts.
1: Our conflicts were...
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0: 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It's true. If you want something to go away, quit buying it, quit feeding it. The flip side to that coin is, if you want something to grow, nourish it. People are getting tired of feeding the big tech monster, because what they get in return is shadow banning, overt banning, or suspension on social media. Big tech and its derivatives also try to financially soft kill. This is when someone wants to buy something, but they're prevented from doing it because their payment repeatedly fails. And of course, when the gateways do work, we pay for this convenience with fees. So, don't feed the monster. If you want or have ever wanted to join Caravan to Midnight by card or any other payment service and found you could not process your membership, just send a check or money order to CTM, P.O. 141288, Dallas, Texas 75214. Include a legibly written email, a phone number in case we need to reach you, and as soon as we see that info, your membership is activated, and you help turn the monster against itself.

0: Oh, yes, cyber attacks hitting various water treatment plants in seven states, a bunch of them. Appears to be military in nature simply because there has been no demand for ransom or anything else. And, of course, they're not real good about changing their passwords very often. We're talking about Georgia and New Jersey, as well as up in Minnesota. So there you go. Always have some water put back, at least 20, 30 gallons. You really should do this and just rotate your water through. Get more bottled water and just rotate it through. Use it up, replace it, all right? And so here he is, the man himself, Mark Sutherland, coming to us from the UK right now. He's appeared, as I say, on more than 40 independent media outlets, and he provides ongoing analysis on geopolitics, sovereignty, and the erosion of free speech, connecting developments to Britain with broader international trends. You can follow his work at The Sutherland Report and on X at SutherlandRPT, as in report, only abbreviated. Without further ado, here he is, coming back to us from the 2nd of December last year, Mark Sutherland. Thanks for being with us tonight, Mark, at this ridiculously late hour for you.
1: John, it's always good to join you. It's always good to be with the best broadcasting voice in broadcasting, which is you, sir. So thank you very much indeed. It's good to be here.
0: Squire, thank you. Thank you very much. Mark, I guess the short question is, just generally speaking, it looks pretty bad. The situation in the UK looks pretty bad. And then this thing in Spain. So maybe we could start with this question. How messed up is it in the UK right now, particularly in London and then expanding outward from there? How rough?
2: Placing their dead.
1: How bad?
3: And let's wrap it up here.
1: We are seeing the
3: Mandan
1: society dream, their sort of dream or their wet dream of having that dystopian control via their socialism dream. We are now seeing that virtually in its fulfillment, where they have infiltrated all of the institutions of this country. And as the Fabian, some would argue, was founded in 1865. Some would argue that was founded in 1885. And the Fabians then are the main founders or created the Labour Party. It is to have a Bolshevik-type revolution without firing a single shot, is to get involved with all the institutions. And that is what they have then done. And I believe, as listening to someone today who I respect, you could argue that we are now bordering on where we don't have a democracy anymore. And of course, on your side of the pond, where you are under a representative constitutional republic with alienable rights, right, given by God, that you passionately believe in, is what America was then founded on within your constitution. And you've always classed democracy as mob rule. In our last election, you and I, we've spoken about this before, in our last election on the 4th of July 2024, 40% of people that could have voted decided not to vote. 40%. And this is the Fabian dream. They are technocrats. And they basically want to create an environment, which they have done, where people are fed up with voting. And I'm not just blaming this present Labour government, as we have to look back on the last 14 years of previous Conservatives. And I've spent many hours, broadcasting hours, trying to explain that if they were Conservative, then I've got a bridge to sell you. And they would speak right, but would vote left. And all various policies that have come in, they have then pushed that. So, as you know, we then have policies that the non-sort of hate crime, where people can get on the knock on the door for the fact that they've put something on social media. We have higher knocks on doors or potential arrests and recorded crimes on that, far greater than Russia does. That's all those figures are out there. We have a huge attack basically on free speech. And now, by getting rid of Keir Starmer, the Fabian Prime Minister, there's about 200 plus members of Parliament who are members of the Fabian Society. The previous cabinet in the Keir Starmer's government, most of them were Fabians. So they believe in this socialist left-wing agenda, but the Fabians are a wolf in sheep's clothing. Jesus in the Bible was warned, you know, about wolves coming amongst you. And they have been step by step incrementally doing this, but it's not explaining this to the British people. As you know, we have discussed this. We have all these boats coming over. We just call them small boats. They're not. They can take over 100 plus illegal immigrants over the channel to the White Cliffs of Dover, made very famous during the Second World War.
3: The Mandan tribe, and we know about them.
1: For many, many years within America. But under the Biden regime, the third administrative regime of Obama, with the man with the auto pen, you have had anywhere, as J.J. Carroll has said on numerous occasions, potentially minimum of 11 million, maybe even far more than that, 30, 40 million illegals coming into your country. But Texas, the UK, fits into Texas 2.5 times. You are not a country. You are, in fact, a continent. You're the third biggest landmass in the world. So the fact is, for us, as this smaller country, and we do have a lot of land, there isn't a population problem in the world. I'll just throw that one out. But the key thing is, John, yeah, we've got all that attack. We've got attack on free speech. We are bankrupt. COVID managed to really bring that about. But because of the amount of welfare payments that we are throwing out, and none of these members, they voted against restricting that when Starmer was Prime Minister, and he's only stood down just over 2.5 weeks ago and resigned. And now we have this Andy Burnham person in, who is a left-wing. He was ex-mayor of Manchester. I believe he's left a debt in Manchester, the big sort of the council there, 1.34 million. We also, as you know, there's been a big investigation done by Rupert Lowe. We've had 250,000 of white British girls raped, attacked, sexually abused in this country in grooming gangs that have gone on for many, many years up and down this country, mainly up north. And that is mainly done by people of Pakistani origin. So this is where we are at. And I know that one thing that we need to go on to discuss, John, especially when we're reflecting on what is happening in America and what you can learn, please come back to me with the name Abdul Saeed and what has just been happening, particularly with the calls and the way that to vote in Dearborn, Michigan, and all the rest. So let's get back. We must have that discussion. So we are being gaslit all over the place. And yes, people are moving out of London. A city that, of course, I know very well. I grew up on the outskirts and would be living within London for many, many years. But things are changing. They are threatening During the 70s, we had the International Monetary Fund come in, yet another Labour government. They're very good at socialists, they're very good at spending other people's money. They love it, except when they run out of it. And there is this whole threat because of our debt and what we're paying out, which is increasing the whole gilt market, e.g. when a government goes to the financial markets and releases issues gilts, which banks and that buy their government bonds to fund the country. And we are at nearly 5%. We're the highest in the G7, if not more, in regard to what we're paying on that. And the IMF are threatening to come in because we are bordering on not being able to service our debts at all. And after all the quantitative easing and printing of money and after the big crash in 2008, and, you know, the whole thing of let's get rid of the Glass-Steagall Act in America, and then that's this whole thing of having a barrier down between commercial banking and business banking. And we look at that crash and how that affected us, and we've been paying the price for that. And it's always the socialists that end up selling the gold off at a wrong time and all this kind of thing. But they are creating and turning this country, this is what their dream is, John, is to turn us into total and utter state dependency. And that's what they want. They want to get rid of private enterprise. They want to get rid of anyone who is able to start a business and get things off the ground. And one thing that this government doesn't believe in is putting taxes through the floor, because if they did that, over time, they would get more revenue in because people would start businesses. The entrepreneurial spirit has been really hammered. We've got high youth unemployment. We've got huge health problems within young people, very overweight. We've also got massive mental health problems because of what we went through with the whole COVID-19 debacle. And all of this, and it is... You know, it's as though we feel as though we're in a third world country as far as I'm, you know, this is this sort of outlook and people not taking things seriously. We've just had a new prime minister who's only been in the job for 2.5 years, how he got there. This has been a coup for him to replace Keir Starmer. This has been in play but just over 9 months. And what he wants to do, they want to move, basically, he's got two Downing Streets now. He's got a Downing Street up north in Manchester and a Downing Street in the official Downing Street. This was all planned, which was to get rid of a prime minister who was totally utterly hated. But he's only been there, John, for 2.5 weeks, and he's now gone on holiday, and he's left. Some of the members of the cabinet, as far as I'm concerned, they're fraudsters. None of the people within the government have ever run a private business in their lives. They do not know about how to do that. They've either come up through a charity sector or et cetera, and then work themselves into a Labour Party position or in a trade union position, then become a member of Parliament without any real life experience whatsoever. So, John, that's my opening gambit. We can look at Europe and what's been happening in Spain. By all means, take it in any direction that you want to. But the picture I've painted, is that quite, even though it's negative, but is that quite clear, sir?
0: Oh, it's most clear. It really, really is. I couldn't understand anything that Starmer was doing, but it doesn't sound like Burnham's much better. Is it? And he's been in there 2 weeks and he went on holiday? Really?
1: Yeah. Wow. I mean, he will be he will be basically left holding the ball as everything collapses around him. I mean, he was, when he was a member of Parliament first time many years ago, he was within the Blair government, and then he went off to be a mayor. What we're facing, John, is what's called devolution. By having more and more mayors, I mean, you know about mayors in America. We only have to look at Mamdani in New York, the power that he then has. We only have to look at what's happened within Chicago for many years as well, with mayors, the abuse of power, etc. And we are what they're trying to do is basically we had devolution from the Blair government by 1999. Scotland then got its own government. Wales got its own government. It was about moving power from Westminster. But the long game of this is deliberate because it's a very European model. And then what happens is you then, the frightening end of it is as you create more and more regional power, you leave those individual regions in a position to then raise money themselves, and then they could maybe put higher taxes up in a particular region. I mean, within, the best way to say it is within all the states in America, because you are a continent. And I've described, you know, when you've got the biggest states of Texas, Montana, and California. And of course, California's taxes rates are very, very different to Texas taxes rates and elsewhere. And also within Florida, you may not pay tax, but you'll pay tax when you buy goods. We have become the most taxed since Second World War. And it's going through the roof. But what they want to do is devolve power to mayors, to put power more and more in mayors' hands. And it becomes, you could say, we all remember Robin Hood, and we all remember Nottingham, and areas could become their own fiefdom. You then have someone in charge who would then employ his friends, employ family, and then create an utter fiefdom. And that is what I believe that we're going back to. We are then promoting people well beyond their pay grade. They are not qualified to do what they're doing, but they are then getting huge salaries and basically filling their boots as much as they can. And that is also what is going on. That's what's going on in America. That's your other big challenge. We've just seen, I don't want a huge diversion right now, but you've just seen, you know, Fauci go towards Congress and plead the Fifth Amendment 111 times. And people are frustrated over here that when we come across fraud, why are people not held to account? We've just found out that a woman who's now the health secretary, Yvette Cooper, who thinks that she should be prime minister, who was home secretary, then became foreign secretary, that potentially she's been given, you know, £500,000 in sort of funds to contribute towards campaigns or whatever, and it ends up being £500,000 that is related to health companies, etc. This doesn't look good at all, and people are fed up with it here, but they're also fed up with the fact that they just feel they can't do anything about it. And this is what technocrats love, as our mutual friend Pat Wood of Technocracy News.
3: You and I have discussed this before.
1: To leave the EU in 2016, and we have fought our government ever since. We haven't, in many ways, I'd say we haven't fully left, and this government are doing whatever they can, and Keir Starmer did whatever he could to to get a second referendum. That's what he wanted. He wanted to get us back into the European Union. Now, we are being sent back there, all but in name only, and that is what is going to happen. And just to remind everyone, since 1992, we've had legislation come down. We joined the common market in 1973, so we're just going to morph into the European Union. That was always the plan. We then had a referendum on that in 1975, and then we've stayed in there. And by 1992, there's two amazing people, Richard North and Christopher Booker, that explained. And they explained that by 1992, there was all this legislation coming down. People don't want to run this country for this country anymore. That's where devolution is coming in. That's where the ministerial code coming in. And you could honestly say that the last time ministers of any government had the power to actually make decisions was in the Thatcher period from 1979 to 1989, John.
0: Astounding. It really is. And this repeated reference to people from Pakistan. Ladies and gentlemen, do you know about Pakistan at all? I'm going to tell you a little bit about it when we come out of this break here, but as we visit with Mark Sutherland, I want to, there's the whole Muslim issue over there. And there's a strongly and quickly developing Muslim situation in this country as well. And I know we all just want to get along. Well, Zen Master said it. We'll see. This is Caravan to Midnight. We'll be right back. Simon.
4: It's true. If you want something to go away, quit buying it, quit feeding it. The flip side to that coin is if you want something to grow, nourish it. People are getting tired of feeding the big tech monster because what they get in return is shadow banning, overt banning, or suspension on social media. Big tech and its derivatives also try to financially soft kill. This is when someone wants to buy something, but they're prevented from doing it because their payment repeatedly fails. And of course, when the gateways do work, we pay for this convenience with fees. 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

0: looking fine.
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1: Fundamental Bible-believing people do not have the right to indoctrinate their children in their religious beliefs because we, the state, are preparing them for the year 2000. 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Nebraska State Senator Peter Hoagland, Radio Interview 1983. This is Caravan to Midnight, with your host, John B. Wells.

to hour two of Caravan to Midnight at DEF CON 1 with us tonight, Mr. Mark Sutherland. I want you to look at this Christian Dynamics Course 1 being offered by Pastor John S. Terrell. You can see it and how to get it at ctmstore.com. But among the chapters, three phases of life, the human body is designed to house a spirit being. Another one, the body is much more than a machine. The human body is accessible from the spirit world, the human soul, the soul and heart. Why Satan attacks people's brains. I mean, there are well over 300 pages here, and it's not really large font either. This is packed with information based on over six decades of intense study, which continues. It's probably close to 10 decades now, so let's call it 6.5. So check it out. Pastor John S. Terrell's Christian Dynamics Course 1. Okay. So check it out. Pastor John S. Terrell's Christian Dynamics Course 1. Okay. Now,

0: Folks, most people do not know, Pakistan is overwhelmingly Muslim. Current estimates are approximately Islam, 96 to 97% of the population. Sunnis, 80 to 85% of Muslims. Shia Muslims, roughly 10 to 20%, making Pakistan home to one of the world's largest Shia populations. Hindus, around 2%. Christians, around 1 to 2%. Others, less than 1%, including Sikhs, Ahmadis, Parsis, Baha'is, Buddhists, and others. And remember, Pakistan was created in 1947 during the partition of British India as a homeland for Muslims of the Indian subcontinent. Islam is the state religion, and the country's constitution declares Pakistan to be an Islamic republic. So what does King Charles think he's doing? Oh, we know Harry and they're in trouble. They're lawsuit this, lawsuit that, and we know that there are issues there, but Miller got in trouble for doing some funny financial dealings, but involving her family and that. But nobody really cares about that, really. What we care about, what appears to be a conversion of the entire UK, with the possible exception of Northern Ireland. They don't go along with much of anything, but it looks like, with King Charles at the helm, they're trying to actually flip the nation to Islam. Now, straighten me up if I'm wrong there, but that's what it looks like from here.
1: No, I don't think, respectfully, I don't think you are wrong. What it is, it's trying to weigh up the facts, and as you appreciate, the people don't want to give those facts. They don't want to be honest with the people, because if they were honest with the people, then the people would take more, even more direct action in regard to that. I think we have to go back to where Charles has come from in 1970. I think he attended his first sort of public meeting of World Wildlife Fund type, and beginning to discuss those issues, and he ended with his father. Remember, his father, Prince Philip, was asked if you were given a second life of reincarnation, what would you come back? And he said, I would come back as a virus. You know, Charles has been well and truly documented in regard to the whole, you know, swallowing the whole man-made climate change. That's what he's pushed. Joan Bion wrote a fantastic book called Charles the Sustainable Prince, where she talks about all of this. He has been going on around the world, meeting various people and having deep friendships in the Middle East. And, of course, there's been accusations that he suddenly comes back with, you know, plastic bags of money from places like Qatar. He then is opening mosques all the time. He then opens a COP meeting, or there he is with the WEF and Klaus Schwab and all the rest. We don't know what goes on behind closed doors, but when there is an account given in regard to his land and et cetera, through the Duchy of Cornwall and all this, and there's an audit and a report given, and they slip words on the lines of defender of faith. Remember, this is a man that used to go off into the Australian outback with a man called Van der Post. And Van der Post, again, having a bit of a questionable private life with some of the things that he got up to, and that also we have to think of in regard to the Mountbattens and what they got up to. Is pretty interesting when you talk, that's all out there publicly, when you talk about the division of India and Pakistan. I'll try and come back to that by the end of this bit. But Charles would go off with Van der Post books are in the library of the Lucius Trust in London. And how do I know that? Because I've seen them with my own eyes. The Lucius Trust used to be known as the Lucifer Trust. The Lucius Trust is the publishing arm of the United Nations. I've actually been in the London building here, and there is the Post books on the bookshelf.

0: as kind of a mentor to Prince Charles. But you are right, John. There are, have been some deep questions. The number one thing is, on the one hand, is not to overreact, but is also trying to have the facts. I mean, it was very questionable when he's, you know, when he was the service, when he was crowned king, and you know, even looking at the invitations to that, and there's, to me, Gaia, the worship of the earth and Gaia and all of that climate change stuff was all over those invitations. This is his ideology. This is what he believed in. So in regard to looking at, as you said, the defender, Rob, of faith, as I say, we don't know the conversations that go on behind closed doors. People have asked. People have asked imams. There was one particular infamous interview recently where he was asked, this imam was asked, how has Charles converted? Now, I don't think the gentleman would answer a straight question along those lines. But he, of course, you know, they're visiting mosques and all the rest, and then he's given speeches. I believe, I'm just going to work this out, he was at Oxford University, where they suddenly get these bolt-ons of, you know, huge buildings of Islamic study, and they're running those courses. And there's Charles opening the building, etc. But he's then giving a speech, pushing Islam. Now, at the end of the day, and I've said this, and I know, you know, you passionately believe it as well. At the end of the day, I say to people, if you do not know Jesus as your Lord and Savior, then go and sort it out now. There is only one way to God, through Christ. And Muslims need Jesus as much as anyone else. And that is what we have to remember. But in my own humble opinion, Islam is not a faith. It's a political ideology. Absolutely. And we'll touch on this in regard to Spain. Because one thing that people have to remember, and we've discussed Ceuta and what's been going on there, one thing people have to remember historically, and if people do not follow his work, please follow Raymond Ibrahim's work. His work is second to none. It's astounding. And then we've got people like the wonderful Bill Federer as well, that have been studying this for many years. But, of course, Raymond's a lot younger. But was a student, or Victor David Hansen as well. Dear friends, and then if you take Bill Federer and you take Bill Warner, other work, and Bill Warner had that graphic that's on the internet now where there's red dots of battles over the Europe and the Middle East, and these are the Islamic battles, Islamic armies, and in the end you see 512 battles. And we have to remember, and I think I'll pivot at this point, John, because it's all relevant. We look then at the Ottoman Empire, and we, in regard to Spain, the launch and the invasion of Spain, because at one point Morocco was Christian. It was Christian. They're Christian lands. Coptic Christians in Egypt. It was a Christian land. In the Middle East, it was Christian. Turkey was Christian. You turn it from Constantinople to Istanbul. You know, people have got to understand and know all this. And then Morocco launched when the Islamic armies were on the march from Morocco. They then launched their attack into Spain. That seems rather interesting after what happened to Ceuta. They went all the way up to northern Spain. And it wasn't until Catherine of Aragon and her family that pushed the Moors, is the Islamic army, out of the northern, from north Spain, out of Spain. that is what they did. And I think if I've got the figure right, that might have been when I invaded round about 731. I apologise if I've got that date wrong. We'll have to check out Raymond Ibrahim and his teaching. And if people have never read his book, Sword and Scimitar, then please go and get it. Because we have to know, when we're dealing with history, John, you are a historian, when we're dealing with history and we deal with historical facts, people cannot argue with us. And Islam has a mindset which says if it has taken a land previously and got beaten back off that land is still Islamic. And the thing that has been recently put out is that the European Union pays Turkey money for have a strong border because Turkey threatens the European Union. Oh, well, we're open floodgates. Doesn't that sound familiar? We have to remember the gates of the Vienna. We have to remember Martel. We have to remember when we beat the Islamic armies back. And why is it called the East? And why is it called the West? Because the West is what was the last part standing. This is what people have got to then understand. And of course, Thomas Jefferson, I believe, this point, when you had the Barbary pilots, John, round about 1808-10, and there they are attacking American ships in the Mediterranean. And this is really, really important, to, again, to think about what just happened with Ceuta and Spain, the Spanish enclaves on the tip of Africa. And the Barbary pilots would attack American ships. And Thomas Jefferson said, "What are you playing? We are a new country." And they responded, "Yes, you are a new country, and our book says in the Quran that you are infidel, and we are to attack you, to put you to death. And you, hear my words carefully here, you are no longer under the British protectorate." Now, were they paying the jizya tax? So you either convert, you either pay a tax so you don't die, so that you can then live. That's the whole thing of the jizya tax. So historically, what was going on? And Ceuta, last week, just over a week ago, maybe a bit more than that, suddenly Morocco opened the doors, and a minimum of 50,000 military-age men, and there were younger children as well, then unaccompanied children, all this, then went into the enclave at Ceuta. There is another territory that Spain have at Melania, I believe. I might pronounce that wrong as well. Now, this is not the first time that Morocco has done this, but let's just try and get the fact. People have seen the videos online of people coming in to Ceuta. I understand that Ceuta has a population around about 80,000. So if you've got suddenly 50,000, maybe more, maybe in the equivalent of the population of that town, suddenly arrives, how would you feel about it? The Spanish Prime Minister is one big socialist nutbag who has promised amnesty for illegal migrants in his country. That was given 6-8 weeks ago, and they're accused to do that. The figure of that is a minimum of 500,000, may even be more than that. So now people are going, right, I can just queue up and get my my papers, and then I become a citizen of Spain. And as you know, from Spain, then they can move anywhere around Europe. Now, the European Union pays Morocco for that border, pays, I think, 40 million euros or whatever. Not a lot. It's a lot of money, but it's not a lot. So then there is this whole discussion where we've seen videos of trucks arriving and police overseeing all these young men getting out of trucks and going towards the Suez border. Also, there was prisoners were given an amnesty and they were let out as well. So build up to this. You've got Sanchez, which is, you know, now you can become a citizen of Spain, and there are many, many, a lot of the Spanish, a lot of the, of course, other politicians who are not wing are exasperated by this. But you can argue that in 2021, when this happened, if you look at the map of Morocco, and I'm not expecting people to look at a map right now as we're speaking, but I really urge people to look at the map geographically where Morocco is, where the North Africa is, and where the Middle East is. Just look at a map. But if you come back to the top of Africa on the west side there, look under Morocco, there is land called, I think, West Sahara. Then to the right of Morocco is Algeria. Algeria is a huge landmass. Now, Algeria and Morocco, I understand politically, don't get on. There is conversations and rows over Western Sahara, and then it's about you've then got individuals that want to free Western Sahara. Who is running that? Algeria. Who's running that? Morocco. So I think recently Sanchez went to Algeria to meet the prime minister or the leader of that country. Morocco, very, very happy about this. In 2021, they released people over because then I believe the head of Western Sahara wanting freedom wasn't very well and he was treated in a Spanish hospital. So the Moroccans didn't like that. So they let a few thousand people over the border as well. We do know who then the Spanish have said that everyone's left. No, they haven't left. There are quite a few thousand on the beaches still there. They may be to some. They may be the prisoners that were released out of jail. So they haven't exactly sent the best, you know, doctors and engineers into Europe. And then you've seen pictures of the people living in Suecia, Spanish, biting back. Pushing back, saying, no, we're not having this. And then we've seen pictures of military going down there. And I just want to point out as well that in April, Don, there was a big socialist progressive love-in meeting. And all the top socialist, leftist, progressive lunatics were all in the same place and were having pictures with, you know, Alex Soros. I'm not making any of this up. You can look online, you can find it, and including our Deputy Prime Minister David Lammy, previously was Foreign Secretary, who's attended in Bilderberg. And I don't, you know, he's been on a fast tracker, I think, at Harvard in the past, and we're all trying to find a brain cell, basically. He is now not in the government now, but he was there, this progressive lobbying, where he's meeting Sanchez to, you know, a soundtrack, I think, of Justin Bieber. We have reached the point where people are seeing the alarmed you personally have been shouting for a long time, John. And others, and to some extent, I'll say myself and others, to a limited extent around the world, many others greater than me, shouting and shouting. But when we've been called on your conspiracy theories, no, we're not. No, we're not. Because people are seeing what is actually going on. In the past, this whole thing, and this is relevant, so relevant to what you're facing in America, right? This whole thing, when the Muslim Brotherhood was founded, 1924, 1928, I'll just end with this. This whole thing of when the Ottoman Empire folded, the Caliphate ended, the Muslim Brotherhood wishes to bring in the Caliphate all over again and bring the whole world under Islam and Islamic rule and Sharia. So we have to go through history and look at that, and we look at the breakup of the Ottoman Empire. But it's down to the Muslim Brotherhood. That's what I want to bring about. And that is why I'm going to shout about this as a warning to America, Abdul Aid, on what is going on there.
1: Outstanding. Outstanding. You shout just as loud as you want to on this program, because it's now or never. It really is. Okay, we'll take this quick break and I'm right back. Thanks for being here. Stand by for more. This is Caravan.
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3: 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It's true. If you want something to go away, quit buying it, quit feeding it. The flip side to that coin is, want something to grow, nourish it. People are getting tired of feeding the big tech monster, because what they get in return is shadow ban, overt banning. So, if we want to know who ultimately ended the Barbary Pirates as a political and military force, the most complete
4: light hair, blue eyes
1: challenge, Britain and the Netherlands further weakened them, and France finally finished them off, finally eliminated the system through conquest. But here's the short answer. From the initial invasion in 711 AD to the fall of Granada in 1492, it took 781 years to get those mugs out of Spain. 781 years from the traditional beginning of the Reconquista, which means the Spanish taking the country back. 722 to 1492 is 770 years. So you've heard me say before, took over 700 years to get those mugs out of Spain. Well, that is correct. Mark, you're such a gentleman. I don't want to get too radical here, but it seems to me that with the banning of mostly of a private ownership of firearms, they're not really worried about the British citizenry mounting some sort of a get the hell out of here campaign against this Islamic invasion. But I am concerned that the reason all these Muslims are coming into the country is to act as the enforcers when King Defender of Faith officially discards the Church of England and embraces Islam. Is that too insane or otherwise discourteous to even bring up such a subject in that particular form?
0: It's not insane, my friend. It's not insane because all angles have to be looked at. And we've been promised constantly by over the last 14 years previous conservative governments, so let's solve this, been promised this from 1999 under Labour government to solve this. They have no intention of solving it. I mean, to me, the Bible makes it very clear. And this is my view when I believe that we are in the last days, and then it's ethnos. We can see this beginning to fold out, and we are in the biggest spiritual battle of our lifetime. You raise such a wonderful point, 722 years to get an Islamic ideology out of Spain. And I say this, I address the ideology. I address the ideology. We want these, there is only one answer, which is Christ. And when Muslims become Christians, it is a complete turnaround of their lives like anyone else. And it has to be, to be released from that, because Islam means submission. There is no life about where, Jesus said, I've come to give you life in all its fullness. You couldn't be more different, and you have to look at how the teachings of Muhammad coming about, what he then copied, and the fact that Christians, Jews at that time just said, no, we don't want to know. So what you've said is, I think it's important to raise that. We are having, sadly, attacks, rapes, and all this on a too regular basis that is unacceptable. There's also a denial, and don't start me about the Church of England. What an absolute joke. Sarah Mullally, or whatever her name is the Archbishop of Canterbury. Well, the fact that she's a woman is the one huge thing. I don't believe she should be doing that role. So the other Exocet missiles will come at me for just saying that. But No, she's a disgrace and going around Africa apologizing about the slave trade. Well, people need to have a very, very honest example conversation about that. The Middle Eastern slave trade, the amount of people that were sold into slavery by people that also reflected their own color, is a subject that we don't talk about. It's only got to do with white slavery and all of this. We, as a country, we nearly went bankrupt because we sent the British Navy out. I believe we even lost 1,780-odd sailors over this. We fought and we stopped the slave trade, but the slave trade has really come back with a vengeance in various parts of the world. And when you are reading out, that's why I said you are quite a historian and you'll research this, and when you're reading out about the Barbary pirates, and we remind ourselves of the Marine song, you know, on the way to Tripoli. Tripoli is in Libya. There it is, I think, to the right of Algiers. So these things, why? Why did the Marines have leather? Why do they have leather necks? They have leather collars on their dress code. Why is that? So that the leather would protect their necks from the scimitars that were of the curved sword of the Barbary pirates that attacked them. And as you said about when that was dealt with France. Now, in modern history, we have to go to a wonderful book by Batignol, Eurasia and Dimitude. I think she wrote it in 2004. Fantastic writer. And in it, she is explaining that in 1973, under the oil crisis, and also pushing the fact that that Europe would start to say more and more favorable things culturally in regard to the Middle East, in regard to then that leads to Islam. So, and then it's about oil, and then it's okay, we'll do that because we want cheap oil inputs and stuff like that. The fact that as the UK has got so much oil, John, in the North Sea, and they won't drill it because of this climate change nonsense, that's another thing. You know, we could be selling that. We could have cheap electricity and power, and then that would enable us to then run businesses and all the rest. Sorry, I don't want to go down that road, but I'm just pointing out the lunacy of what we're dealing with. But people cannot argue with history. But when history has not been taught or not understood, and as you go on about, you mentioned, King Charles III. Well, in this country, we had a huge problem with King Charles I. We chopped his head off. And then we brought back, after Oliver Cromwell, after the Puritans beating whipping the monarchy, the Cavaliers' backsides, we then end up bringing Charles II back, and we then have this monarchy again. We're trying to give more power to Parliament, because all Charles the first wanted Parliament for, he wouldn't bring it back. He then did, because it's always about raising money for wars. So we've always had a problem with our Charleses, frankly. But I also think, and people aren't putting up with it now, they can easily, just quickly, John, Soweto showed the European Union that you could easily send people back that had just invaded your country illegally and send them through the border. You even though there were quite a few thousand still there, and they were giving the picture, giving the impression they've all gone back. They haven't. But if you wanted to do it, you could do it. We just saw that with the Spanish military and authorities and what they did. We have, as I say, all these boats coming over the channel. Put the British Navy, we do still have one or two ships, put them out there, stop this. We pay the French 500 million euros or whatever a year to stop this. They don't. We've just seen pictures of the French police just waving them on. So it's deliberate. And finally, as we end, coming towards the end, what are my comments to America, John? I've just spent nearly 3 months producing a project on the whole transgender issue with a dear friend of mine, Dr. Melanie Kreitz-Backert, a urology surgeon who'd be very kindly had on the show. And did 24 interviews in America. And what I am concerned about is how asleep people are in America to what's going on. They have got to educate themselves very quickly. And when you've got Amy Mech on Twitter, if you don't, on X, if you don't follow her, follow her. And the Rare Foundation, follow there. Understand what care is. Understand what the Muslim Brotherhood is and the infiltration. And you come back to Abdul Sayyid. The accusation is that his father-in-law, you know, linked to the Muslim Brotherhood. Now, why do I know this? And I don't even live in America. It's because I educate myself on these things. I'm not being rude. Your audience do educate themselves on this. Plus, I'm privileged to be here and being able to impart that knowledge to say, not being clever, go and find out. Go and absolutely find out. It's like over here when we've got the Muslim Council of Britain. Okay. But what are the links here with the Muslim Brotherhood? Culturally, things have got so bad where suddenly during Ramadan, Westmidland police or the Midland police have just said, oh, well, you know, during Ramadan, for you to understand how your other fellow police officers feel who are followers of Islam who are fasting, well, maybe you could fast on a day to help them feel, you know, better and understand how they are. When we have got certain teaching going on of major pushes of Islam in primary schools to various well-known nursery rhymes in this country, I witnessed something today. This is astounding. Because I doubt that teaching about Jesus will be pushed as much. And then a load of this is going on in so-called church schools. We can see where the direction of this is not going in a good direction. But I would just ask people, well, I say we're in a spiritual battle. So look at, right, if you look at Chicago, for argument's sake, we look at Hillary Clinton, I think, family coming out of there, and we look at Nancy Pelosi, we look at others of the left-wing, Obama, left-wing.
1: Bel-Airs.
0: What is the roots? Yeah, well, Bel-Airs, absolutely. What are the roots spiritually of this, and why are churches not praying about that in those areas? Look at elsewhere that's going on. Dearborn, Michigan, where are the churches? Look at what's happening in Texas, the attack there on suddenly building this big Islamic housing estate or naming roads after this individual or that individual. I know about this. I'm asking Americans to educate themselves on this and engage excuse me, politically. People are doing this. People are waking up to this, because the bottom line is, if they can take Texas and take Texas, Central Americana, and what it means and what it represents, then they think they can take the whole of the country. And we just in the last sort of couple of minutes, we have a very, very important lesson to learn here. When it came to Iran and the revolution in 1979, it was a combination of the Marxists with the Islamic followers. That is what happened. It was what's called the red-green axis, the red for Marxism, the green for Islam and the theocracy that Khomeini came in. The fact that he had been kicked out of the country under the Shah, lots to explain there. And there he was in a flat living in Paris for 6-7 months. And then he's flown back in by a French airline. The fact that we need, you know, discussing the Trilateral Commission, discussing Zubrinsky, discussing technocracy. It's learning from that and that axis, and that's what's going on here, including in the green agenda. We are dealing with communist lunatics, and that is what you are dealing with. And as Bezmenov revealed in his wonderful interviews when he left Russia to come over to America in 83-84, and warning about these things, and the Russian, as Khrushchev said, you know, we don't have to take America head on with guns. We will infiltrate from the inside with our ideology and turn that around. And the other thing is, and I don't apologize for this plug, but one of the things that we're looking at in our transgender documentary, if not series at this rate, is the sexual revolution. And the sexual revolution, looking at the Kinsey Institute, but why and how that then challenged and has undermined American society, if not.
4: What's going on with that?
0: I am astounded when I've seen the people where Abdul.
5: Stories about this in Mysteries of Ancient America, Uncovering the Forbidden. I've got pages on this.
0: About socialism? Have they got any?
5: All of these legends.
0: About Islam? Are they not paying attention to the countries around the world that are suffering under that? Do they not understand history? Do they not understand who Mao is? Do they not understand who Stalin is? Do they not understand Pol Pot? Do they not understand any of that? Do they not understand why Taiwan came about? And Chiang Kai-shek, and suddenly you can argue that suddenly this is the awful thing. I'm looking at it now, looking at, you know, again, may God forgive us, Robert Welsh of the John Birch Society wrote a book about suddenly the American State Department at that time turned from supporting Chiang Kai-shek to then supporting Mao. Why? What is going on here? You know, John, as it says in the Bible, we're not fighting flesh and blood, but principalities and powers. And we have to understand our history, and that these principalities remorph. They change shape. So, yeah, I just wonder if I could give a blatant plug in a minute. Is that okay?
1: Please do.
0: Yeah. And just thank you for people listening. And again, I'm just referring to our transgender project as a website, which is imageunshaken.com, imageunshaken.com. Please go and have a look there. There's going to be more and more resources added. But if you kindly wish to donate, there is a way that you can do that there. Because this is also relevant. We look at the whole transgender push. Melanie's far more of an expert on it than I am, so with others. But looking at this space, we look at what is the damage that is being done to young people, and then people are trying to define sex. Now, sex is confirmed at birth. There's only two, male and female. And all of this is another fight that is actually going on, and it's weakening. It's weakening young people around the world when we need them, because there is a huge fight on our hands. John, I just want to thank you for letting me join you tonight. It's been a real privilege and a joy to do.
1: It's mutual, Mark. It really is. And folks, just keep me out of it. But you are now free to talk about Caravan. Okay? Gloves are off now. And we have to get something done. Believe me, even the ones who consider themselves agnostic or atheistic, there's a crosshairs on you. Just as surely as there's a crosshairs on every Christian now. Because Islam is making one last push. Better read your Bible. And now, Image Unshaken. Can we just go to a website, imageunshaken.com? Is that what you said? Oh, dear. We've lost some blessing. Look, keep in mind, atheism is generally regarded as a serious theological error, so off with your head. You understand? It's either Allah or it's nobody for these mugs. They're fanatical. Now look here, and remember, the signal continues. May God bless you. The God of Abraham, Isaac, and Jacob bless you, everyone, and good night. It's true. If you want something to go away, quit buying it, quit feeding it. The flip side to that coin is, if you want something to grow, nourish it. People are getting tired of feeding the big tech monster, because what they get in return is shadow banning, overt banning, or suspension on social media. Big tech and its derivatives also try to financially soft kill. This is when someone wants to buy something, but they are prevented from doing it because their payment repeatedly fails. And of course, when the gateways do work, we pay for this convenience with fees. So, don't feed the monster. If you want or have ever wanted to join Caravan to Midnight by card or any other payment service and found you could not process your membership, just send a check or money order to CTM, P.O. 141288, Dallas, Texas 75214. Include a legibly written email, a phone number in case we need to reach you, and as soon as we see that info, your membership is activated, and you help turn the monster against itself.

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3: People were first beginning to explore the West, that they were talking about these white Indians that lived in the West. And just let me quote what Catlin wrote. I'm fully convinced that they have come from some other origin than that of North American tribe, or they are an amalgam of native with some civilized race. One-fifth or one-sixth of the Mandans were nearly white and had light blue eyes. And so I have two photos here, and the second one is a Mandan woman with blonde hair and blue eyes. Now, how could that have happened unless they had assimilated with the Amorites, who were Indo-European, so they were basically white with blonde hair, red hair, blue eyes, green eyes, that 1,000 years later, they were still having blonde and blue-eyed people. And I think this is one of the best pieces of evidence, is that the Sioux Indians had incorporated or, absorbed these Amorites, and that became part of their bloodline. And I can find no other explanation for that, because they certainly, there weren't blonde-haired people coming across the Beringia land bridge.
4: Yeah, this is what we're up against, folks, that Fritz and I are both diffusionists. In other words, what we believe is that people traveled, that people from Europe came over to the New World thousands of years before Columbus. We both agree on that, but this is not the paradigm that modern archaeologists or anthropologists, for that matter, go by. So when they hear stories like this, or they see the ball stone, which we discovered we didn't discover it, but we filmed it and talk about it in our film. It's no matter how much evidence you show, they always have an excuse. Well, it's a forgery. Well, it really didn't happen. Well, that's just an anomaly. But the evidence shows us, we think overwhelmingly, that America was populated thousands of years before Columbus. The site in America Stonehenge, I'm going to show what this looks like here in a second. So let me just cover this up. This is episode 4, On the Trail of a Nephilim, America Stonehenge. And as you can see, the title is The Canaanite Connection. And I just want to talk about this briefly. But Fritz, when you saw the Baal stone and you addressed that and you point to other artifacts which have been found, and we know that Scotty Walter has done some extensive testing on I think it's the Back Creek stone he's done. He also looked at the Norcoli stones. And you and I were set to go and look at the Norcoli stones. I was going to offer a $500 donation to the museum, and they got wind of who we were, and they pulled the plug on us. Tell us about that, Fritz.
3: It's surprising, one, that they've kept it there. You know, it's just like Grave Creek. They removed
4: the stone.
3: Grave Creek stone, and I think there's just a photocopy piece of paper on it now. But, someone coming in there and actually making an hypothesis of, this is real. This was actually, evidence that there was intercourse between Babylon and the Amorites and the Native Americans. And it just does not go with the party line. And so, even with your donation, I mean, they cut you off. And that doesn't mean we're not going back, but yeah, it's, you know, when we do what we do and all the roadblocks that we have to hit, despite our evidence, you know, it's like this blonde-haired Mandan woman. I've never had any archaeologist give me a reasonable explanation of why this Mandan woman, prior to any Europeans, Callan was one of the first people out there. So she's not the daughter of a white man that had blonde hair. It's prior to that. And, you know, it's just roadblock after roadblock after roadblock. But the more we go, the more evidence we accumulate, I think eventually, to cut the phrase from Vietnam, we will eventually capture the hearts and minds of the American people, and they will believe us, and we will rewrite history.
4: And that's why we're on the trail, folks. Fritz, it's been great talking to you, as always, and I will see you on the trail at some point in our near future. Can't wait to see you again, my friend. So, Fritz, tell us where we can get your book, please.
3: The book is, as always, on Amazon. It's on Amazon, and just type in the title, The Native American Book of the Dead. Fascinating read. I think it's some information that most of you haven't read. 83 different tribes, all the way from Alaska to Florida, and all points in between, and some interesting insight into the Native Americans prior to European contact and them being Christianized.
4: Well, Fritz, fascinating book. I can't wait to get into it and read it myself, because it just gives us a window into what happened over here before civilization, or white man civilization, came over. It's dark, it's mysterious, and for those of you who are interested, you can check it out on Amazon. That's all the time we have for Fritz. Thanks so much for coming on the record once again on Acceleration Radio. Remember, folks, we'll see you on the air or in the air. Thanks for watching.
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0: Today, a minister in Indiana learned the hard way that he and his flock are not exempt from the rules.
1: 6 years of defying the IRS caught up with Reverend Greg Dixon today at Indianapolis Baptist Temple.
2: Forgive them, O God, for what they have done today.
1: They are U.S. Marshals. What they did was seize his church for back taxes. It ends a 92-day vigil held by Dixon and his followers since they were ordered to hand over the building because the church never withheld income taxes from workers' wages. With penalties and interest, the IRS figured the bill was $6 million, the exact value of the church property. Dixon and his supporters say the dispute isn't over taxes, but religious liberty.
2: This is religious freedom, Russian style.
1: Dixon leads a national movement for so-called unregistered churches that reject tax-exempt status and any government money. His standoff with the IRS drew thousands of supporters, but he rejected help from militia groups vowing to resist peacefully. The unregistered church movement is growing and could involve hundreds of churches, according to Mark Potok, who tracks anti-government groups.
3: I think the thing that really holds everyone together in the unregistered churches movement, or the free churches movement, is the idea that churches should be only anti-government. Should be only answering to God's law.

0: movement will continue. It'll just have to be from somewhere else. Cheryl Atkinson, CBS News, Washington.
1: Coming up later on tonight's CBS Evening News, an eye on America Invest.
2: Ladies and gentlemen, 35's completely blocked. They told us they wouldn't do it this weekend. We tried to take Congress. We've been in traffic for 20 minutes. Just thought to do this. Just thought to show this. It was 10 times worse down the road. They've blocked two lanes of Congress, even though there's no reason to do it. There's no construction going on. There's nothing happening, but they're shutting down traffic. And they're telling you you need light rail. But in case you think you can ride the bus, why, there's the bus. And there's a real rarity. There's two people on board it. You don't ever normally see that. So at least people are using the bus. Could be a taxi for the same price, but unbelievable, ladies and gentlemen. And we have been in traffic here for 20 minutes. 35 is completely shut down, and they're just doing it. They're just doing it to us. It's all about control. The city spent like 2% of its budget on new roads and road construction. They've got smart growth shutting down more neighborhoods and actually shutting down streets. So look, no construction going on. No reason for this to be happening. They've just done it for weeks, shutting down two lanes of Congress. Very, very loving. New World Order. They can't stand cars. They say they want to get us out of our cars. That's because they're, the globalists, the bureaucrats, going to be using helicopters. But they don't really plan to get rid of your cars. They're going to make you hate your car and then tax the living hell out of your car. It's all about control. So here you have it. Absolutely no reason to shut down Congress. That's Mayor Kirk Watson giving you what you deserve. Shutting down two lanes of it and focusing three lanes down into one lane. That is the New World Order, ladies and gentlemen. Traffic backed up for block after block after block, squeezed down to one lane, and there's absolutely no reason for it. There's absolutely no reason for it. They're just doing it. All of Congress squeezed down to one lane up here, and they make you all turn. There's absolutely no reason to do it. Mike, this is insane. There's nothing up there. I've been hearing everybody gripe about this. They just do it. And it was in the Wall Street Journal where the urban planners, traffic planners, said they want to slow down traffic to the speed of a horse and buggy. Well, they've now slowed it down to the size of a Galapagos tortoise. We're actually slower than that. Oh, we're moving. My God. My God, we just moved 5 feet. My goodness. That city bus blocked an entire lane of traffic for what, 10 minutes, Mike? Back there earlier. It just pulled out what nobody else did and just blocked the road. Oh, at least he's not blocking the road this time. A little red car will. Very loving. Yeah, he did push in front of us. And this guy's smart, too. It's the American way. They put us in these positions.
3: Blocking it. There it is. Got it.
2: Here we are, absolutely trapped. We're now at minute 25, stuck trying to get down four blocks of traffic where they have three lanes squeezed down to one up here. And there's absolutely no reason for it, of course, other than creating crises so people gripe and complain about traffic and blame cars for it. Any excuse to block roads, any excuse to control populations. Oh, but there's the city building its 3 6-story buildings, Mike. Please give people some footage of that, love. Building 3 6-story buildings in the midst of layoffs all across the country, and government is only expanding as they run giant surpluses, convincing you there's deficits and that you have to tighten your belt. So at least you can get a job building a government building. At least for construction workers, they can put food on their family's tables. But here you have it. We'll probably be in traffic for a while longer. We're now at minute 26, trying to get through four blocks of traffic created by the city. Thank you, City of Austin, for all you do. We'll be sure and turn our cars over now or let you tax the daylights out of them. They've been talking about taxing people just to get into the inner city, just to get downtown. This is nationwide plan, total control, total feudalism. Got to control mobility. Well, here we are in minute 28. We're actually moving right now. Again, thank you, Kirk Watson. This is another Kirk Watson delay. And the little city planners admitted they want our cars slowed down to the speed of horse and buggy, and they're doing that here. No one's asking questions. The cattle are just driving through, wondering why two lanes and three lanes have been shut down, all squeezed down up here. This is just a genius plan. I'm wonderful. I thank you, government.

You love us. Thank you for putting the cops in the ski mask. I wonder why you're doing that. And you think we're your property? We obviously are. Mike, I don't know if we'll make it to the TV show Wednesday. We may still be here.

0: vehicles in. All about control. No reason. Here we are, 30 minutes into it. Look at the danger. Mike, right here. Cars, running things. This guy pulling out.
1: I mean, this is unbelievable.
0: Here, we'll just look at everybody else. He'll just pull out. I mean, this is getting insane. You should have seen that guy. He was like pulling out, almost people running the red lights. I mean, this is just insane. And look! Look!
2: There's nothing.
0: It's been like this for weeks. They're incredible. My wonderful brakes, folks.
2: There is nothing going on here. Look at this, nothing.
0: This is unbelievable, Mike. Unbelievable. Look at this, my God. 31 minutes. Tell the city workers the city is sick, and they start going hur, laughing at us like we're all turning into animals or something, and they're just shutting down parts of the roads. They just do it all the time. Now they're going to shut down that side. I mean, I'm living in the twilight zone, folks, and you're just unconscious out there. The government's running giant surpluses, tells you about its budgets instead of the comprehensive annual financial reports. They're grabbing all the guns, taking over the national parks, all the public lands, UN executive orders. I mean, your cops are wearing black uniforms. I mean, it's just, and now they're shutting down neighborhoods with traffic calming. Just taking streets and making them wide, closing them down. They admit, we've read the Wall Street Journal articles in the air where they can say it's wonderful. The city of Austin has mentioned traffic at the speed of a horse and buggy. They hate it when you're just driving along. Look at us. Oh, look, Mike, we're just enjoying our, look at the traffic back there. Totally jammed back there in the city. And then look, you know, back a mile or so after we left that area, back by the Capitol, zoom in on all that massive traffic, Mike, if you can hold the camera steady. And then in front of us, lots of cars. Go ahead and zoom in front of us. Lots of cars. We're just cruising along at 35 miles an hour, enjoyably. We can cruise on up to 40 if we like. Right wing evil. Now we're getting into South Austin, crossing Old Torf. They've openly said they want to shut down all the traffic, maybe have one lane on each side, and put that train deal through the middle of this. And don't think they're not going to try to bring back light rail. Well, we just passed the new $100 million juvenile justice center. They just built the other three $93 million justice center, armed death compound. More prisons being built for you. It's being on the sidewalk. And now we're driving down the road here, criminally with a camera, right-winging and showing you what Big Brother's doing. And they say they want to shut down all of Congress so they would have their way with so-called light rail and force us into mass transit, which no one's using. And it's just all about the control. And they say they want to slow the speed of traffic down to horse and buggy. It's about control. They can't stand your mobility and your freedom. They want to get a hold of this car thing, everybody in their cars. And whenever I hear so-called liberals on the news or even on Access TV or public radio here locally or co-op, it's not the cops being militarized. It's not all the prisons getting built. It's not the real environmental degradation going on with the big corporations. It's our cars. We've got to do something about our cars. And it's our private property. We've just got to do something. That's the threat. Not the guns getting grabbed by the government. Not the theft of private property, but the cars. The cars are the threat. The cars. Now in California with the power shortages, it's not that the government's buying up all the power companies and turning them off. No, or using government regulators to come after them, environmental excuses. The real threat is the internet. People are surfing on their computers at night, and this is destroying everything. They actually said that. Governor Davis said that out in California. In so-called deregulation, up is down is up, doublespeak, which means regulation. And so now,
1: The numbers have actually come out. 2% of the total power usage in this country is the servers, the computers, everything. It's totally made up. Computers make you use less energy. These folks can telecommute, don't have to drive, don't have to get out. But they want to regulate and tax the net. They want to blame it for power consumption. And now out in California, Governor Davis said last week, when he's not busy trying to disarm people or break down the border, he said that they're going to give new rules, new energy rules to the police. And if you're burning too many lights at your home or business, they're going to give you $1,000 tickets. Don't you love modern environmentalism? Harass the common people, squeeze us with more taxation, steal private property, shut down roads, harass people. And there's going to be more. Wait till they get your guns, if you let them. Oh, but don't worry, the NRA, they're in there working hard for you. They're not loyal opposition. They're not there to absorb your political energies. Yes, I'm ranting. I'm sick of it. Don't be cattle. Get involved. Get involved in real political action and figure out the true paradigm.
3: All right. Oh, ladies and gentlemen. Mike is bringing me my papers. I left him in there in the other room. He's doing a great job, and we'll get into the news. They have seized a Baptist church. We fought for 90 days supporting them. Genesis Communications Network, the radio network I work for, actually had hosts there on the scene throughout this takeover. The First Amendment is under full frontal assault. Congress shall make no law respecting an establishment of religion or prohibiting the free exercise thereof. But they said you will sign the 501c3 tax-exempt status that was never in the Constitution or Bill of Rights. You will give us regulatory power over what you say and what you do. And they said you will pay taxes. And the church said, no, we won't. And back in 1984, they lost half their members. They didn't care. It wasn't about making money. And the Supreme Court refused to hear the case. And Clinton ordered the federal marshals in to move in and take it over. He refused. Dr. Dixon, Pastor Dixon, 51 years there at the church. And now Bush got in, and Bush was like, oh, we'll give you a reprieve. We'll wait a while. It was a lie. They waited until the people left the church and raided it and took it over. This is the New World Order. This is how it operates. And we'll get to that a little bit later. I first need my paperwork because I need to be able to read this news story out of CNN yesterday. And we've been at the center of this fight. And this is a massive precedent-setting case. They have been just itching to go after the press, the alternative media. They're saying they want to regulate that and shut down talk radio and have taxes on talk radio. They have been using riots that were stage managed in Seattle and Washington, D.C. in the last 2 years to restrict marches and rallies. They're trying to make new laws on petitions. So the entire First Amendment's under attack. Whether you're an atheist or a humanist or a Christian or a Hindu or into Islam, that's your business, okay? This is a secular show. But it seems like the government and the UN and the rest of them, all they do is attack Christians. It's like Christians are the new Jews or something. And we've got the Southern Poverty Law Center there demonizing the church that had nothing to do with racial issues, saying, well, these type of anti-government groups are getting what they deserve. All they said is Congress shall make no law respecting an establishment of religion or prohibiting the free exercise thereof. So, Mike, go ahead and cue that newscast up. I want to air it once, then I want to air it again and stop it and go through the lies point by point, then I'll get to these actual news stories for you. You can read these stories online at Infowars.com, my premier website. We're going to be talking about solutions tonight and a lot more. This is the last date of live shows we'll have for about 3 weeks. Access is going to be shut down while they renovate it, and we just hope Watson doesn't move against the facility while it's shut down. We also have election fraud. We do not have free elections in this country. No, it has nothing to do with George Bush or Al Gore, minor puppets in this global system. It has to do with voter news services we've been telling you about for years. Finally, before Congress, in a huge whitewash, you do not have free elections at the state and federal level in this country. We've proven it. For 5 years, I've been talking about it, showing you the video, the documents, the history. And now they're up there in Congress right now, whitewashing this thing. And I taped it off C-SPAN today. We'll be airing some clips of it in the near future on other shows when we come back live. More details are on InfoWars.com and your phone calls. So a huge show today. Mike, you ready with the CBS, Dan Rather, in a very pleasurable position as the country is Sovietized with the Soviet-style raid on the uncertified church the government didn't have approval of? You ready with that? Let's go ahead and go to the Sovietization of America. Welcome to the New World Order. Don't worry, they'll come for you later, even if you're an atheist. I hope you enjoy yourselves. Just take more Prozac and Ritalin. Everything's all right. Don't worry about these deadly psychotropics. We'll be right back.
4: Today, a minister in Indiana learned the hard way that he and his flock are not exempt from the rules.
5: 6 years of defying the IRS caught up with Reverend Greg Dixon today at Indianapolis Baptist Temple.
6: Forgive them, O God, for what they have done today.
5: They are U.S. Marshals. What they did was seize his church for back taxes. It ends a 92-day vigil held by Dixon and his followers since they were ordered to hand over the building because the church never withheld income taxes from workers' wages. With penalties and interest, the IRS figured the bill was $6 million, the exact value of the church property. Dixon and his supporters say the dispute isn't over taxes, but religious liberty.
6: This is religious freedom, Russian style.
7: Dixon leads a national movement for so-called unregistered churches that reject tax-exempt status and any government money. His standoff with the IRS drew thousands of supporters, but he rejected help from militia groups vowing to resist peacefully.
5: The unregistered church movement is growing and could involve hundreds of churches, according to Mark Potok, who tracks anti-government groups.
8: I think the thing that really holds everyone together in the unregistered churches movement, or the free churches movement, is the idea that churches should be only answering to God's law.
5: But reconciling God's law with man's law even made the U.S. Marshal in charge of the raid uncomfortable.
9: In my 37 years of law enforcement, obviously, when we raise our hand to take an oath, we don't give consideration to our personal feelings and belief. Equally, it was as difficult, I'm sure, on the church members as it is for us. But we have a duty, and we have done our duty.
5: Nobody was hurt or arrested, and Reverend Dixon says his unregistered church movement will continue. It'll just have to be from somewhere else. Cheryl Atkinson, CBS News, Washington.
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3: Ladies and gentlemen, now, this is a 51-year-old Baptist church, and it was the number one church in Indianapolis, Indiana, one of the 10th biggest churches in the country, and during the mid-80s, Dr. Dixon saw all these phony preachers sucking money out of people. He saw the corruption, he saw government control coming into churches, and he said, that's it. He said, we're not paying any taxes. It's the First Amendment. The feds are trying to tell us what we can and can't preach. This is Soviet style. And they lost about half the members of their church because a lot of their members were rich guys who just wanted a tax write-off. And the church struggled for many years and then got even more successful as people realized what was happening. It was a mainline Baptist church that simply interpreted the First Amendment as it clearly states. They say man's law and God's law. No, it's man's law versus the New World Order's law. It's the Constitution. It's the Bill of Rights. Congress shall make no law respecting the establishment of religion or prohibiting the free exercise thereof. But these congressional laws, they're not even laws. 50 years ago, they said, oh, just sign your 501c3 and you get your tax exemption. You get your First Amendment. And the small lettering said, we control your speech, which is another violation of another sector of the First Amendment. Freedom of the press, freedom of assembly, freedom of speech. And so here we are. It has begun in earnest, regulating speech, regulating activities, everything. And George Bush is at the center of this. George Bush is at the center of all of this. George Bush is a Trojan horse. George Bush's father was director of the Central Intelligence Agency. His father, before him, funded Hitler publicly. They are worth hundreds of billions of dollars. They own Brown and Harriman Brothers, BCCI, drug running bank. It's all cloak and dagger. George Bush Sr. met 12 times with Bill Clinton in 91 and 92. That was all a staged event. This is all set up. The Republicans and the Democrats at the top are in the same clubs, are the same people. Even the History Channel was admitting this the last few nights. I couldn't believe it. The new tactic is to try to just wear us out and shock us into submission by admitting all this. They had their, you know, their secret societies. Yeah, the CFR is a cult, and they run everything. I mean, this is getting weirder and weirder and weirder. And Bush Jr., the cokehead, is now coming out and saying that, oh, we need faith-based organizations to be given federal money. We need federal vouchers for the schools, for the private schools, for the home schools. And, oh, the so-called right-wing that are good people but are being duped are going, yes, Bush, take over the churches. That's the American way. Take over the private schools, both secular and religious. Take over the home schools. You've got a federal takeover of biblical proportions. The Democrats are putting on this fake little fight like, we don't know, that's a good idea. Well, maybe it is. And the media's, oh, we like Bush. Oh, look at how bad Clinton was. Look at how bad Clinton was over all these years, the pardons and the rapes and the espionage. So we all feel bad about Clinton now. Maybe Bush is good. And the liberals, the so-called liberals, come out on CNN and maybe Bush is good. Oh, so good. It's all staged. You got the CIA family conning you. Why, we're good conservatives. They're command and controllers, just like Clinton, just like Gore. They're all on the same team. It's theater to con you. And it even sucked in the Indianapolis Baptist Temple. They went to Washington, talked to Bush. Bush told them, we're going to leave you alone. We're not going to take over. The hundreds of people that were engaged in the vigil left, and what did they do? They raided. Yeah, here's the love. Here's the shows they're putting on History Channel. So world leaders worship Lucifer a little bit. What's the big deal? So they wear black and red robes. So they do it in the woods together. Now, this is the watered down. This is the old report on History Channel. Yeah, you gotta see the hardcore stuff they had on the other night. And, yeah, we'll get to that later, Mike. That's enough. Look, the NRA, Million Mom March, really worked together. Did you know that? Million Mom March demonizes the Second Amendment that makes us all freer and safer. They don't tell you Hitler and Stalin and Mao are for gun control, that slaves are disarmed. The NRA's there absorbing your money, absorbing your 4 million memberships, telling you to lay down. They're banning guns all over the country in major states. Thousands of lawsuits have been filed against gun manufacturers. They're shutting down. They're building prisons everywhere. I interviewed Charlton Heston about all this stuff. He's a total agent. You can listen to the interview at InfoWars.com, by the way. Just click on the audio right there. You see, you sit there and, well, the NRA will handle things for me, or, you know, or you're on the other side of the phony issue. Oh, the Million Mile March, they'll save the children. They don't tell you the highest crime rates in the country where they've had total gun control for 30 years like Washington, D.C., you know, you think you're a good Republican out there, good, you know, nice person. You think the Republicans are up there, oh, well, they're just wimpy. That's why they keep selling us out. That's why they let Clinton hand over the Panama Canal to the Chinese when they could have stopped it. That's why they signed NAFTA and GATT, where our trade deficit gets bigger and bigger. And so-called free trade with China with a 40% tariff on us, and we've got a 2% on them. That's fair trade. Send me 20 new Porsches. 40 new Porsches, I'll send you two, we'll say it's an even trade. It's free and fair. I just can't handle it anymore. It's all about absorbing your issues, absorbing your energies, distracting you, absorbing your energies, misdirecting you. You got the Democrats. Oh, we're the loving party. We're the good party. Yeah, Clinton instituted military checkpoints and doubling of the prisons and cops in black uniforms and ski masks and armored personnel carriers. And they're now focusing the $300 billion military budget Senator Warner, a Republican, said we should follow through with Clinton's initiative, and Bush is doing that. Focus our military in domestically for these terrorists. Any real terrorism I've seen has been the government, and Bush is following Clinton's deal to the T because they're just puppets. It's that bad. It is that bad. It is false reality. They're shutting access TV stations down across the country. They're buying up talk radio for 10 times what stations are worth. They're putting sports and garbage on. They don't want you to have a voice. People are out there talking about phony issues, about budgets and how government doesn't have enough money when the government's really running a $61 trillion surplus and owns 70% of the stock market through the comprehensive annual financial reports. People don't know their head from a hole in the ground. You've been conned. You've become domesticated. You've become stupid. We don't have free elections in this country anymore. I told you 5 years ago about VNS. You don't know how the votes get counted. You don't know how it gets tabulated. Do you know when the media announces it, where they got those numbers? From an armed compound on 34th Street in New York, New York. VNS. They won't tell you who runs it. They won't tell you who works there. They just tell you who the winners are. Hours before the polls close, before votes have even been counted. No one's ever seen an exit poller. We're in a psychological dictatorship. Our country, under the National Security Act, has been taken over. The police are being taught that you don't have any rights. Take Bob Dacey with the Simple Truth Show. His son is at Sam Houston University in Huntsville, one of the top law enforcement places in the country. And he goes in and they teach him, you are now UN police officers. They have Russian KGB paraphernalia and Chinese communist flags hanging up and teach him, we're part of world government. Bob's son brings back the photos. We show them to you on the show. Bob goes there for the alumni meeting, and all the old cops are there. They've taken out the Russian flags and the KGB stuff and the UN documents. And it's back to USA. You know, and you just keep laughing out there. You just keep laughing. And now they've seized a church. This is from CNN.com yesterday. It's up on Infowars.com. I want to remind you about CNN. They have 1,400 members of the Army Psychological Warfare Division publicly working at CNN Center in Atlanta. They got caught in early 2000 doing it and openly admitted it. And this is not a news story. It's in a few news wires. That was it. 1,400 members of Army Psychological Warfare working there. And when the loving liberals at CNN fired about a third of their employees last month, they didn't even give them time to get their equipment out. They just had an armed guard stand there at gunpoint and order them out as the employees cried. The loving liberalness ended, didn't it? They've got army troops now to run it. You think I'm kidding? Will nothing outrage you? Why don't you check it out? Why don't you go to the news wires? Why don't you go to the archives of my website and read mainstream news where they go, oh, so what if the Army runs CNN? It's like Russia. So we've got a story here written by the Army. Law enforcement seizes church for tax lien. Indianapolis, Indiana, federal marshals seize the Indianapolis Baptist Temple on Tuesday to satisfy a $6 million tax debt and wheeled its former pastor out on a gurney as he protested the move. Now, you notice on that show, they go, wow, the penalty and interest and fines and fees totaled what the church was appraised to be worth. It was really $850,000 they claim was owed by the church not paying ministers and teachers taxes for them. They paid it personally. See, that's indentured servitude. That's a violation of the First Amendment. Congress shall make no law. But, oh, they're just Christians. Yeah, they're not those squares. Let it happen to them. It won't happen to you next, will it? Law enforcement seized church for tax lien. Federal marshals seized the Indianapolis Baptist Temple on Tuesday to satisfy a $6 million tax debt and wheeled its former pastor out on a gurney as he protested the move. The U.S. Supreme Court has cleared the way for the seizure last month. No, they didn't. Baptist Temple stopped withholding federal income taxes and Social Security taxes from its employees' paychecks in 84, saying the church's duty to obey God allowed no room for man-made laws, and withholding taxes would make it an agent of the government. Well, that last part's true. I mean, come on. But it was the First Amendment they were standing on. The purge has started, said Reverend Greg J. Dixon, the church's pastor, and his marshals wheeled him out. We had a promise from the Bush administration. We had every reason to believe there was a moratorium. They were going to dismiss the case. We had a deal. And they welched on the deal, Dixon said. The current pastor, Dixon's son, Reverend Greg A. Dixon, was not at the church when officers arrived, but rushed the scene and sat down in front of the building. This is yesterday. They have trampled the First Amendment. They have desecrated the house of God. I feel sorry for them. Federal marshals seized the parsonage. The judge's order had authorized marshals to seize the property by force if necessary. Yeah, they threatened to use SOG troops a month earlier, federal troops. Federal government until now had never seized a church for failing to pay taxes. We aren't supposed to, said Richard Hammer, an attorney for Springfield, Missouri-based Assemblies of God Church, an expert on churches and tax law. To have the IRS come in and seize the church's property, that is an extraordinary event unparalleled in American history, Hammer has said. This is how they do it in Russia and China. They got to pay their taxes there. Just a few months ago, we read the report of how they blew up on live Chinese television 434 Chinese underground churches and Buddhist temples. Yeah, they also used artillery on an underground Tibetan temple, killed everybody inside. They're selling political dissidents' organs and putting them in American medical journals for ads for fresh organs. Here we go. You know what? Your preacher says it's all right because he's got his fat parsonage and he's a piece of filth. He's not going to stand up. Dan Rather's going to smile and say, you didn't follow the rules. The rules? You didn't follow the rules, Dan Rather. And your daughter was head of SOS stealing private property here in Austin, Texas. You and your whole family are a bunch of filthy, dirty, rotten criminals. You're a piece of garbage. Going back to the Kennedy assassination, they wheeled you out there to lie. That's when you made your bones, boy. How is it being a member of the CFR? You send your filthy family around to steal farmers and ranchers' land around Austin, claiming it's going to be parkland, later building shopping malls and five-star hotels on it. You're a rat, sir. You're a filthy piece of garbage. You're a shameful piece of garbage. Why don't you move to Russia, you piece of filth, you un-American piece of trash? Criminal, liar, traitor. They love it. They got the conservatives all confused, worshiping Bush. They got the so-called liberals running around thinking he's pretty good. The media says so. This country is a bunch of mindless idiots run by sacks of filth like him and his dirty daughter. With moron feel-good idiots on every side. Yeah, this is hate TV, folks. I hate watching them build concentration camps. I hate watching George Bush worship Lucifer and catching it on tape. I've done amazing things. I've brought you the information. I told you they were going to steal that church. I'm tired of it. I'm strongly considering a move to Costa Rica in the next decade as my emergency evacuation plans are being made. I would stay and fight, but frankly, I think you love it. You are retarded out there. They have really screwed you over. You don't know how to think. You're on your own little personal power trips. You think you got it all figured out. You parrot what the so-called experts on the news say. We're in a psychological dictatorship. The country is gone. And they're so arrogant, they're not even worried about shows like these. I'm sorry, I shouldn't tell you're stupid. I shouldn't tell you're dumb. Did you know on 12 Army bases, they've got civilian inmate labor working? Did you know they already have civilian inmate labor programs expanding? I have links to my website directly to the Army. They brag about it. When they take you into the Austin jail, they'll try to force you to sign documents that you're guilty. They don't even deny it. They're putting cameras and microphones up everywhere. Wells Fargo's putting face scanners in at their ATMs in Dallas and getting ready to put them in all the racetrack gas stations. Dutch Roll Shell, Kroger grocery stores. They're linking it in with the same biometric system that you have to go through to get a driver's license. And they tell you on the news it's a privilege to drive. And the cops actually believe that lie. Now they're telling you it's a privilege to have a church. There's military checkpoints. We've shown you the video countless times. You drive by on 35, see troops, just go, so what? And Republicans and Democrats alike are up on the nightly news on Hardball and Lair News Hour two nights ago saying we're going to put troops on the street. And the pundits go, that's great. How soon? When do we get to have more troops? For safety. When this government, not our government, blew up Oklahoma City, blew up the World Trade Center, and they're so arrogant they even put it in the New York Times, October 28, 93, on the World Trade Center. They don't even hide it. They say, we blow up buildings, and now you've got to give your rights up. People call us every day on the comment line, hundreds of you. I walk in a grocery store, and half the people that I walk by will come over and say, hey, Alex, you're doing a great job. Keep it up. We're glad you're out there. Black, white, old, young, north, south, east, west. You know, people from all over the country. I can get off an airplane in Tampa, Florida, and people see me in the airport who've seen my films. They run over. We're glad you're there. We're glad you're doing something. I say to them, oh, what are you, well-informed slaves? This isn't about me sitting up here and people knowing who I am. I could care less. If I cared what people thought of me, I'd be out there running and lifting weights so I'd look good. It's not about Alex Jones. You call our comment line, Alex, Mike, I got an idea what you can do. Why don't you do this? Or why don't you slow down a little? Or, you know, why don't you go out and do this story for us? You've been trained to sit there like baby birds, you know. I don't see it city council. I don't see it county commissioners. I don't see you filing suits on people, violating your rights. I don't see you getting, you know, in the streets over this stuff, over the microphones they're putting up everywhere, the cameras and the damn face scanners. I show you these concentration camps, show the Army admitting they're trying to put us in camps.
10: Yeah.
11: No.
10: Whoa.
11: You are. Whoa. Now who the fuck are you?
10: Out of here.
3: Well, thanks for telling us, Alex. Do more for us. Work a few extra hours a day. You're not in the arena. When are you going to get in the arena? The credit belongs to the man actually in the arena, whose face is marred by dust and sweat and blood, who knows the great enthusiasms, the great devotions, who spends himself at a worthy cause, who at best knows in the end the triumph of high achievement, and if he fails, at least fails daring greatly, so that his place shall never be with those cold, timid souls who know neither victory nor defeat. It's another quote. This is from Mark Twain. In the beginning of a change, the patriot is scarce, a scarce man, and brave, hated and scorned. His cause succeeds, however, when the timid join him, for then it costs nothing to be a patriot.

0: Martial law's not coming. Martial law's not almost here. Martial law is upon us. We're living in the middle stages of the tyrannical world government. 5 years ago, I was a kook to talk about it. 5 years ago, it didn't exist when I read the UN documents on the air. Since then, the UN's taken over 70% of the U.S. landmass publicly with the desertification treaty. Congressional record, October 18, 2000. The Republicans passed it by a voice vote, wouldn't put their names down on record. Clinton had already signed it and delivered to The Hague that next day. It's already here. We're living in it. And I was a kook to talk about it. And now you don't deny that it's happening. You just say, well, so what? Okay, but black helicopters did burn police stations and did conduct psychological warfare tests on the people. Okay, Alex, I checked it out. The Army does run CNN. And when I go to the grocery store or to the mall or to the movie theater, about half of you, I walked in an art store and all three of the people at the counter knew me. They actually were fighting the New World Order. They're all doing comics against it and posters. But, you know, I walk in places, everybody knows me. Most of you like me, agree with what I'm doing. But you go, but nobody cares, Alex. Nobody's doing anything. Nothing. We can't win. And I go, funny, there's 10 of you standing around me right now. Oh, more people are walking up. Hi, how you doing? Yeah, great. I should do more. I see. Why don't you guys and gals go out and fight this thing? And they go, oh, no, hey, thanks, man, see you later. Or, hey, we want to see more on that Bohemian Grove, Alex. Or we want to see more on the concentration camps they're building. Or, hey, Alex, I don't want anybody to see me, but, man, you're right about those camps. My brother's in the Army, he said they're building them. Well, said, I got to go. You're already living in tyranny. You're afraid what your neighbor will think. She'll see me and go, you know what, you're right about that. I used to think you were a kook. I always hear it. I used to think you were lying, but I checked it out. It's true. Wow, what do we do? I'm like, take action. Oh, I couldn't defeat the New World Order. It's all of us doing a little something together. A little something. Saying no to the mainstream media. I mean, the city of Austin, Austinites, thousands of you watching, if 50 of you put up low-power FM pirate little stations, they're so easy to do, didn't interfere with commercial stations, we'd have 50 of them, they couldn't shut them down, the whole town would hear the truth. Pick it up off satellite, all the great shows out there. But you know what? If I know folks that are doing it, just a couple guys. Everybody should be down here doing access shows talking about this stuff. We've got about 20 shows down here, but it's not enough. People air my films in other cities. But what is the point? It's not about Alex Jones. It's not what else I can do or what I can take care of for you. It's you getting in there with a shovel and taking one scoop out. Together, we all take a scoop. We're going to dig our way out of this cave-in of tyranny. But as it is, I'm in there 14 hours a day digging as hard as I can. And people are going, wow, there really is a cave-in. Look at Alex. He sure is trying to dig over there. And I'm going to be frank with you. I used to enjoy fighting the New World Order, but lately, in the last 3.5 years, they've changed their strategy. They're throwing it in your face. On the History Channel, which is for highbrow, you know, the highbrow public out there, they have high-grade propaganda. And it's, yes, the CIA, the head of the American Psychological Association, Ewing Cameron, kidnapped thousands of men and women and tortured them with electroshock and PCP and LSD and created mind control slaves for the CIA. At the end of the show, they go, the CIA now runs the country. They have mind control slaves everywhere, and you can't stop them. Next show, BATF. Yeah, we did destroy Waco. We actually did burn them out, but that's what they deserve for resisting us. And by the way, there's no such thing as bad publicity, this top BATF guy said. I've got more criminal justice majors wanting to be BATF agents now. There's no such thing as bad publicity. And I just looked at the camera. And we're going to get your guns. And I'm just going, whoa. Next show comes on. Here's George Bush. He does wear black outfits and worship Lucifer. They're an ancient secret society that controls things. Democrats and Republicans are all members. And I'm going, watching the History Channel, it's a tactic. They've gotten us to the point where they're trying to make us desperate. They're trying to make us give up. For the highbrow audience, they're just throwing it out there. Yeah, we kill people. We're going to get your guns. Ha, ha, ha, ha. Yeah, we're devil worshipers. Yeah, we destroyed Waco. And we're getting more recruits because of it. There's no such thing as bad publicity. And I'm just sitting there with my mouth hanging open. Then you flip over to the lowbrow sitcoms, like Friends and the rest of it, and it's all giggling moronicness, you know, just idiocy, giggling about everything, you know, fiddling while Rome's burning. And I meet people and they go, yeah, it is the police state, it's Bush's fault. Or, yeah, it is a police state, it's the liberals' fault. They all vote the same, Republican, Democrat at the top. You know what's in the state legislature right now? Hundreds of gun bills. Hundreds of them to make sure everything's under FBI control. They're all on my website. Think you could go to InfoWars.com? Let's put it on screen. Maybe you could go down to the legislature. Maybe you could get in their face and say, I know you're an agent, you Republican, you Democrat. We're watching what you're doing. We're not going to turn our guns in. You think I care about guns? I never even have time to go out shooting anymore. I'm concerned about guns because in every history, in every country, when they take the weapons, mass murder ensues. 200 million killed this year by gun grabbers. At the same time, they're arming the cops and the military to the teeth and announcing that they're there against the people. And now they're raiding churches that didn't pay their income taxes. When the First Amendment says Congress shall make no law respecting the establishment of a religion or prohibiting the free exercise thereof. I mean, on the History Channel, they had an all-seeing eye of electricity shooting out of it, and they go, we are the Illuminati, we run the world. Start showing all these presidents. And George Bush Jr.'s nickname was temporary. Why, Colin Powell announced that the new vice president is going to be Dick Cheney. This is CNN. We have this exclusive from Bohemian Grove. My mouth's hanging open. Satan cults run the country. I've been inside. I've seen them take a bound body and burn it. I don't know if that was a real person. We've shown you the footage. And people are so conditioned because of all this other stimuli, you don't even know what's real anymore. Yeah, I saw world leaders worshiping Lucifer on Alex's show. I saw a Hollywood movie about that, too. I saw Eyes Wide Shut. I think it was better. But it wasn't real. The point is, half of you come up to me in the grocery store. It's obnoxious. I can barely get around to my business. I'm just this little Access TV guy. And you're all telling me, it's bad, you're right, there's nothing we can do, nobody cares. And I go, oh, really, there's 10 of you now. Well, I'm not very good at going to the city council. I'm not very good. I don't know how to. I got to go. If you'd only do a little something, we could end this garbage. We could end this evil now. If you'd only speak out. This is from Reuters today. News executives will swear today, even though broadcast and cable network executives have pledged to make changes designed to prevent a repeat of their election night snafus, they will have to swear to it during a congressional hearing today. And the discussion is Voter News Services, this secret media conglomerate since 1963, right after they killed Kennedy in the military coup, they put in VNS at 34th Street, New York, New York. But telling you about it, and they steal elections. They announce before the polls even close who the winners are from exit polls. No one's ever seen them. And this whole stage-managed event in Washington is how it was their competition amongst each other that caused this stuff with the election. And how they need to have federal rules on voting machines that are standardized to what they say. So they use their own election stealing to get more federal control over our local elections so they can standardize the election fraud that Dana DeBois has done quite well with, stealing multiple elections here locally. You don't have free elections in Austin. Hell, I've exposed her multiple times. It's been in the paper. So she changed safety seals. So she falsified signatures. So what? Light Rail was losing by 80% by the end of the...
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0: It was losing by 50%. And they just did that, so you think... There's a free system out there. They're very careful about all of this to keep the illusion going. Next time it'll pass. We're dealing with organized criminals locally and nationally working together, and now they want internet voting in Austin. It's high tech. There'll be no paper ballots left. Well, we all saw what happened in Florida, didn't we? We need electronic voting. And so I watched after I got off the radio show from 11 a.m. until 2 p.m. that folks listen to at InfoWars.com to circumvent the mainstream media. I'm on AM and FM stations, but that's the only place locally to hear it. And I come back from 9 to midnight every night. I do 6 hours a day live. I'm going crazy. And they were on there. They were all the heads of VNS. Well, I talked about voter news services 5 years ago. It didn't exist. You know, I was a kook. I was a liar. Told you about the history of it since 1963. And they're, oh, well, we were in such competition in our newsrooms that we got this wrong this year. We need federal control of elections. Republicans, Democrats, we agree. They're all in an armored compound with armed guards with machine guns on the roof at 34th Street, New York. And you can't tour it. You don't know. You can't go in there. And they just announce elections sometimes 2 hours before the polls close, before any of the votes have even been counted. Before any precincts are reporting, they just tell you who the winner is in all the state and federal elections. And here were these criminals, these snakes, before Congress, wanting to get more control over us. Because they've been getting caught. A year ago, somebody at ABC News, in 98... posted the exact election results to the point percentile on the abcnews.com website. That person was found dead a day later. It was a woman. We read her name here on the air. The stories are at votescam.com from award-winning journalist that broke the story. They murdered this woman. They blew the back of her head off. She went online and posted what she saw in the war room. ABC was posting the election results 2 days before, down to the percentile in the precincts. I mean, the country's gone. The country is gone. Mike, are we done taping that first hour? You ready to do the intro? I want to take some calls. Thank you. Oh, okay. Well, I wanted to take some calls and record those, Mike. All right, we'll just take calls now. It's too big. I finally faced the matrix. I'm seriously thinking about evacuation. I mean, but Costa Rica and the UN's taking over there now, too. God, I love this country, but the magnitude of the evil, I don't know if you can face it. It happened again this year. A CBS local news reporter. Do you remember Dan Rather a few years ago when they had the fake Gulf War III deal, where he did the fake newscast that accidentally got broadcast, and then they fired a bunch of people? There are good people up there in CBS that go, I can't put on this fake newscast about an attack that they already know is going to happen. And so they just air it live, and it goes out over satellite. People tape it. They didn't kill those guys. ABC Internet people go online and publish the fact they're in there watching them stage the elections. VNS is all secret. It's too big. These bureaucrats are laughing at you. They just love it. The city managers, the county clerks, all the cities know about all of this. The low-level bureaucrats don't. And now they're seasoned churches, mainline good churches, attacking the First Amendment, saying you got to pay income taxes. That's not the law. And they got the Southern Poverty Law Center up there saying, well, these anti-government groups get what they deserve. Let's just take some calls. You're on the air, caller. Go ahead and fade them up, guys. Hello, caller. All right. Hello, caller. I don't know. They were saying the phone system was broke last night. Maybe it's broken now. These calls are full. Mike, are you sure the phone's punched up? Well, you may have to get folks in there to look at it because I didn't want to take calls tonight. Hello, caller. Go ahead. There's three of you on the line. It only takes three calls, so one of you, one, all three speak, one will be on. Yeah. Hello, you're on the air. It's okay. Go ahead and talk. Hello, you're on the air.
2: Hello.
0: Yes.
2: Alex.
0: Yes.
2: I just got through talking to Red Beckman. There's going to be a full-page ad Friday in the USA Today.
0: That the with former Treasury agents like Joe Banister, that the IRS is an offshore corporation with its incorporation papers in Puerto Rico, and that it's a subject of the IMF and World Bank and of Rothschild and British banking interest. That's public record, yes.
2: Okay. There's going to be a big meeting Friday and Saturday up there, too.
0: In Virginia.
2: Know about it?
0: Yeah, I'm going to have the head of that, Bob Schultz, on my radio show tonight.
2: Okay. You're not going to be able to go up?
0: No, sir. I'm here fighting 24 hours a day.
2: Okay. Well,
0: I'm here on the front lines.
2: I just thought maybe you, well, he was pretty sure you knew about it, but I wanted to be sure you knew about it.
0: Sir, are you aware of the voter news services of the total takeover?
2: Yeah, but from what you told me. You know, I didn't research it.
0: Well, I want you to go to votescam.com and look at the actual documents.
2: Okay, I saw
0: the people that have died. In fact, both the reporters, the Collier brothers, were murdered right after they did this book, but it's all documented, and now we expose VNS. So they're using the election fraud as a way to get more control over us. Well, there is election fraud, but it's just our competitiveness. Yeah, right. It all comes out of the same armored compound at 34th Street, New York.
2: Yeah.
0: So we need to have federal control of local elections.
2: Okay. Thank you.
0: Well, you're talking to Red Beckman. He's a great American.
2: What? Oh, yes, he is. Thank you much.
0: Appreciate that. If I sound a little angry, folks, it's because I just can't handle it anymore. Go ahead, caller.
3: Yeah, I just thought I've written for 11 different magazines, and I thought it might be an interesting idea because I've gotten a lot of celebrities to interview them and write articles with them that maybe it might open the eyes of a lot of people if we could broaden to where within pop culture, people that unfortunately a lot of people admire could actually get into what you're talking about and write about it.
0: Yeah, most of these Hollywood people aren't bad. They're just ignorant. When they're up there stumping for the UN, they put a picture of a poor little black child up, you know, on the screen. They don't know that I got video of the UN cutting little black children's hands off.
3: Now, what I'm saying, and maybe I shouldn't be saying this on the air, but wouldn't it be interesting if I could get all your stuff and get these people to write about it and get it published internationally in very popular magazines? Because you're saying it needs to be really widespread as far as letting people know what's going on, and maybe if you're not getting out to as many people as you would like to, maybe these people can.
0: Well, yeah, it doesn't have to be me that gets it out there. I don't care. They can research it for themselves. I mean, I don't know how long you've been watching, but how long have I been talking about voter news services?
3: Well, but how could that be possible for us to do that?
0: It's all word of mouth. They've got a psychological dictatorship through the mainstream media that steers the discussions, that steers the debates, and then talk radio and local newspapers and local TV parrot what the New York Times and ABC News say in the paper and on the television, and that's how they control it. We have to start looking at the information for ourselves. I don't want you to believe me that Voter News Services is a private media conglomerate that in 1963 on Air Force One was created by Lyndon Johnson and the CIA. American University was there recording all of this. It's in their archives.
3: Okay, I apologize. I was talking about more of like, I really feel like the country's going to be cut up at some point.
0: It's already happening. It's just, sir, it's such a major attack. I mean, George Bush is a devil worshiper. I mean, it's so insane. It's like everything you hear is the opposite of what it really is. If somebody says they're a liberal, they're a fascist. If they say they're a conservative, they're a communist devil worshiper.
3: Well, we have the insight on George Bush because we live here.
0: I know, but if they say, somebody says they're a Christian, they're a Luciferian. Somebody says they're a Luciferian, they're a Christian. Everything is up and down.
3: Well, I'm an atheist, and I just want freedom.
0: Everything is up and down.
3: Well, I'm an atheist, and I just want freedom for everybody that I care about

0: I mean, it's just, it's a total takeover.
1: Well, the proof to me is the entire Seattle thing. Once you're, the people that you look up to protect you go behind your back, and when what they're trying to protect, they condemn you for and hold you for and place you on charges and get money from you, that pretty much to me is a complete betrayal, and you don't know who to trust after that, and that's pretty much the end of it. Once you see that, everything else pretty much falls to ruin. But my question to you is, I guess it's like an offer. If I can get people that can get published in Details and Maxim and all these different magazines that are, you know, very, very popular, how could I get material from you to be able to have them write about it to where it's very much widespread?
0: You can tape when we air our documentaries here. You can show them the local news clips, news articles, interviews, admitting that FEMA with military had 50 provocateurs in Seattle and put people in a FEMA camp. I mean, we've shown the footage 100 times.
1: Right.
0: And they don't need, Alex Jones doesn't need to be in the story. You can do that. And you can investigate. I mean, does the average person out there know where the votes go? Why the media announces at 6:30 at night who the winner of the election is normally? Does anyone know who VNS is until they're finally before Congress today, whitewashing things? Congress knows all about this crap.
1: Well, I still believe in the Jeffersonian thing, to where the people would elect the officials, and it shouldn't be up to anybody but the people. So this just goes even more extreme than, you know, if you place your vote and it counts, and it doesn't, which is exactly what you're saying.
0: Well, the level of the propaganda and trying to articulate it, frankly, I'm so tired by the time I do this show, I'm a lot better on the radio with all of this. To articulate the multifaceted, multivariate tiering of the propaganda, because it's not just two or three dimensional, it's even deeper than that. And then for people to even be able to comprehend it, let me try to do it with something small. And this is how the paradigm works and everything. They steal elections since 1963 when they killed the last real president,
1: right,
0: who had abolished the Federal Reserve, issued an executive order, was pulling us out of Vietnam. His father had had a stroke and no longer control him. They blew Kennedy's head off. They put VNS in. First thing they did, put their puppet president in, LBJ, Republican, Democrat, it's all the same. Here we are in 2000. They want a way to get rid of the Electoral College so that they can have the last link of states' rights gone. Used to, we appointed our senators from the state. We popularly elected state reps, and then they would appoint a senator, so we had control over Washington. They had the 17th Amendment on that, 1913, right after they gave us the Federal Reserve and the income tax, which goes to pay the private banks. They then set up the system. 1963, they take over the election process, set it up in the media. They build this compound on 34th Street, New York, where at 7 o'clock at night, they issue who the winner is before the votes have even been reported or counted. They claim they get you this from exit polls. People don't ask, why are they on the news at 6:30 announcing the winner? Why are they showing the little blocks of states, you know, Walter Cronkite putting up the little paper over the spot, nowadays just a computer generation, of the red and blue, you know, and then the yellow undecided states as it goes across the country? It's completely staged. And to put us into a deeper crisis, they showed us VNS this year, use their own fraudulent system, and Congress announced today, well, I think we should have a universal time for the polls to close at 7 at night. We'll announce the winner then. And we need federal control. VNS, we'll give the private media control of the polling places locally. How does that sound? That sounds good, Chairman. So they engage in the fraud. We start exposing it nationwide. And they go, we'll end this fraud for you. We'll take over everything. So it's like they blow up the federal building like Hitler burning the Reichstag. They announce we're putting troops on the streets. You know, we're going to take your rights. They engage in the election fraud. They announce out of the clear blue, here's your winner. They don't say from exit polls. They just say, well, precincts reporting, here's your winner. And you go talk to the precincts. Well, we haven't counted the votes yet. We're still shipping them down. The winner is. I mean,
1: well, it's like the guy cheating at blackjack is asking to hold your card. It's basically what it is.
0: Well, he's saying, look, I cheated. You better let my buddy Bubba here do the dealing. How about, oh, you got a problem? It's con artists. Did you watch those guys?

0: from VNS, the head of AP, CBS, NBC, CNN, Washington Post.
1: I'm not familiar with the VNS until today.
0: Well, I mean, they were up there today in front of Congress. I've been telling you about them for 5 years. I was a kook liar. Suddenly, they all appear. They slither in. You can't go in VNS. You can't see how they tabulate the national votes.
1: Yeah. I'm still blown away by the whole Australia thing, knowing that JFK was dead before he died. And so anybody who really trusts the media, which is really hard to take because you really want to trust these people, but you can't. Because since 1963, they have had a completely different agenda than what the American public is being told. And you mentioned LBJ. LBJ, that was a farce. He wasn't rightfully elected. That was completely... You
0: know, well, how did LBJ in the 50s get into Congress? They brag later in life. Oh yeah, I stole the election.
1: All right, let me ask you this: how much of, I guess it really is insignificant because it doesn't really matter who gets put into office because none of these people that get elected really make any legitimate decisions. It's all already decided, and if they don't go along with it, they wouldn't be there to begin with.
0: Well, anybody that thinks you're engaged in conspiracy theory, have you seen me show the pages out of Men in Powers by former German Chancellor Helmut Schmidt?
1: No, I haven't.
0: Well, in his book, Men in Powers, he goes, I'm in the Bilderberg, I'm in the CFR, I'm in the Trilateral Commission, we run the world, we're going to get your guns, you'll be our slaves, we know best, I love the occultism of Bohemian Grove. Republicans, Democrats, they're all the same. They've really got slavery figured out in America.
1: This is current?
0: Yeah, it's his memoirs, autobiography. It's at the library. Don't give the guy any money. Don't buy it. Just go read it at the library.
1: No, but he's still in power right now?
0: No, it's Gerhard Schroeder right now. It was Helmut Kohl before that.
1: Okay.
0: No, I mean, but here he is. They all write in their memoirs. I remember the CFR. We decided we needed to... start taking the private property.
1: All right, so what can you tell people to get us back to the mentality to where it's important to take care of the people that are here in America and, of course, protect our borders, but get every other hand that's reaching into it out?
0: Well, know this. They tell you that you don't have a right to, you know, to not have your car searched by cops because they randomly pull you over. That's pure bull. They tell you that you don't have a right to private property. That's bull. They tell you that you got to use biometrics, you got a thumb scan to get a driver's license because it's a privilege to drive. Well, that's a fraud. That's a lie. It's color of law. It's like saying black people are slaves and have to sit at the back of the bus. Finally, you got to say, no, I'm not sitting at the back of the bus.
1: Two things. In the Northeast, they're already using the money where they put a chip in your wrist with handicapped people.
0: Yeah, I know.
1: Okay, so that's going to filter down throughout the country.
0: Hell, the Federation of American Scientists said in 2000, their most prestigious report, all Americans must accept a brain chip by 2025. And I feel like a fruitcake even reading that report. And I got Dan Rather saying, we're going to put chips in your brain and make you do what's required of us.
1: No, but they're selling it as you get to ingest more or... You'll be smarter because you have this chip, but that's actually just the false advertising thing.
0: Sir, they figured it out, and I think they figured it out before. It's like that BATF guy said Monday night on a show called The Enforcers on History Channel. He goes, yeah, we destroyed Waco. There is no such thing as bad publicity. We're getting more recruits now because of it.
1: Right.
0: And so they've gotten us to the point, 3 years ago they'd lie about all this stuff. There is no world government. There is no takeover. We don't want all your guns. Now, they've gotten us to the point where we're so cynical and don't have respect for ourselves that they figure we'll lay down, and they've just come out and said, this is world government. We're taking over. You are our slaves. The UN did take over 70% of the country. This is world government. And they just flaunt it now. It's just flaunting.
1: One of the largest lobbyists, the NRA, already signed off on that, as I understand it.
0: The NRA is loyal opposition. They're there to destroy the Second Amendment. They banned 100 handguns. The Colt 45 is one of the safest guns around, saying it wasn't safe in California. They've shut down half the power plants that weren't owned by the state, claiming that's deregulation. They have opened the border wide open, and Republicans agree, Phil Graham wants it, along with the Democrats, same people, to munialize, you know, Canada all the way down to South America, and they just flaunt it and just say, we're going to do it to you. I mean, it's all now in your face. What was your question?
1: I think we've covered quite a bit.
0: I'm just telling you, folks, don't worry. You're not going to get like me if you fight this stuff. It's just that I've delved so deep into it now, and I've got their propaganda figured out down to the... I mean, I realize where it's headed. Prince Philip, Queen Elizabeth's husband, one of the richest men in the world, but they have this tabloid thing. They play up this vision. They're these little goofy nobodies, you know? They own about half the property in Canada. And in one of his books, we've shown here on the air, he said, I want to kill 80% of you. And he said, we're going to kill 80% of you. He said, I want to come back as a virus to kill 80% of you. And then I have this top professor on from Guelph University, you know, the House of International Lords, knighted by the Queen of England, this Professor Leslie. And he goes, well, my colleagues say that all humans should be killed, but I think it should only be 80%. And we're going to use the robots to do it. And I'm Twilight Zone music is talking, and he's this English gentleman who now resides in Canada, and he's talking about how the thinking machines will be among us in 30 years, and we're going to educate people where they don't make decisions anymore, to where we just feed them. And I'm going, yes, sir. And it's in the archives of M2KTalk.com, the archives of all my shows from about a month ago. You can hear a worldwide esteemed professor. Well, my colleagues think we should kill everyone, that the robots will be the... And I'm going, yes? He goes, yes, my associates are having microchips put in them now. Professor Warwick. And I'm going, yes, yes. He's having the brain chip implanted next week. He likes the other chips. And I go, well, how's the human cloning going in England? Oh, it's going quite well. We're now growing fetuses in utero of bovine. And I go, why don't we talk about it here in America? Oh, because you're not ready yet for that in the news. This arrogant bastard is on my show. This top professor. My colleagues think we should kill everyone, except the cyborgs. And I'm Twilight Zoning. I'm hearing Twilight Zone music. I friggin' can't handle it, man. I want off this planet.
1: Could I ask you a question?
0: I want off this planet now! I'm sorry, what?
1: All right, so if or when everything goes down as bad as it seems to be...
0: It's incremental. We won't know it. It'll just be, we're on Prozac, we got to eat, nice men show up in pink SWAT team outfits, drag us off, kick us in the head, and our neighbors go, global love, global. And there's people hissing like body snatchers, you dripped motor oil. And they're ripping your guts out in the street, and there's troops with machine guns. This is what it's like in 20 years. Criminally insane sickos have taken over, sir.
1: You were talking about Costa Rica.
0: Yeah.
1: Well, does that seem like a realistic option? Like I was.
0: No, there's nowhere to run. I was checking into it. You know, Jane Fonda. Did you hear about Jane Fonda? Freaked out. She was at CNN when they announced the military had taken over. She freaked out, apologized about what she'd done to the troops, realizing that she was a pawn in the Vietnam deal, too. It was multifaceted.
1: Right.
0: She actually said this, freaked out, left the country, saying there's going to be revolution, and moved to Costa Rica. Well, now the UN's in there paying off the government to start the crap there. It's just sick. There's nowhere to run from this. They're going to hunt everybody down that's a free thinker. And frankly, seeing the Matrix will drive you crazy. I almost wish I could be reinserted.
1: That's really bleak.
0: I mean, I'm like that guy in the movie. I don't want to remember anything. Nothing. I don't want to remember anything. And I want everybody to know, this is not a bleak outlook. I've given you the good outlook. Did you know they transferred lethal chemical and biological weapons to the Department of Justice last year? U.S. Code, Title 50, Chapter 32, Subsection 1520A. They've got planes loaded with nerve gas right now to spray this country. Congress signed off. Those good Republicans, Bill Clinton brought it to them. They went, sure, Bill. These are criminally insane, megalomaniacal madmen. Trent Lott, George Bush, Al Gore. These guys go in their sick meeting halls. They laugh it up. They're going to get all the life extension technology. They're going to get the silicon parts. They're going to get it all. I've had top British professors. I've had professors on from A&M going, well, yes, they are putting spider genes in goats for body armor for SWAT teams. The chimeras are doing quite well. We have the half-goat spider creatures, but you're not allowed to see those. I'm going, excuse me. Twenty years from now, it will be the sixth day. They throw that crap in our face in these movies. They're laughing. But to have that, we can't know about it. We can't talk about it. We broke the speed of sound in 1950 or whatever. It was top news worldwide. We went to the moon. It was worldwide news. They're cloning humans, not just embryos, now in England, and it's not even making the news here. I mean, what the hell is that? They accelerated the speed of light times 300 2 years ago. We just found out about it in the British papers. They're time warping light now. It hits the target before it leaves the gun. You want to hear something really screwed up? Did you know on these shows like Captain Planet, you watch these shows, the bad guy is somebody that kidnaps wild Mustang horses and sells them. He's a bad capitalist. And it's fine when Ted Turner makes money, but his show, you're not supposed to. You're not supposed to be independent. His little evil lieutenant sidekick is a guy in a colonial marine outfit with a three-cornered hat. That's the evil guys on the cartoons now. That's how bad the propaganda has gotten. The bad guys are the patriots. And then I remember in the early 80s, cartoons like G.I. Joe were Cobra Commander. You remember Cobra Commander?
1: Oh, yeah.
0: Cobra! You remember that?
1: Oh, yeah.
0: I walk into this art store. All three of the guys are fans. They're writing comic books about that. They got a poster they've done, a Cobra Commander hailing Hitler and SWAT teams under him. And they go, Alex, have you noticed that Cobra Commander is what the Travis County SWAT team wears? The same black ski mask, the same black helmet, the same black uniform before this was in the SWAT teams. And I go, yeah, I noticed that. And they go, yeah, check into Cobra Commander. I thought they were joking. I go, you know, I'm going to go to that Hog Wild store. And I'm going to show the black APC on TV. Never had time to bring it up here and show it to you. I walk in Hog Wild, and there's a guy behind the counter wearing a black ski mask with a Cobra Commander symbol on it. I'm going, so, show a Cobra Commander on TV. And, again, this sounds so insane. This is the level of brainwashing. And then it starts popping. Wait, the Travis County SWAT team. Not only does it wear black uniforms and Cobra Commander outfits, they have the Cobra Commander insignia of the same Cobra, the stylized Cobra. Then I'm talking to my buddy Keith, a private investigator. He's at the gun show. Austin SWAT team guy's there wearing his muscle shirt, and there's the Cobra Commander symbol on his arm. These 30-year-old guys... 25-year-old SWAT team guys watched Cobra Commander. He was cooler than G.I. Joe, and now they're actually playing the part of a cartoon character terrorist. Now, I know that sounds insane when I say it, but they're actually doing it. Grown men driving black APCs, just like Cobra Commander.
1: When you tell them this, what do they say? I mean, they have wives and families and stuff. They must...
0: It's subconscious. They're programming them through the cartoons. Have you seen this new video game, Deus Ex, where you're a UN soldier and the cover of the game is black helicopters attacking cities and you kidnap patriots and torture them to death?
1: Okay, so when you...
0: They put that on the front page 3 months ago of USA Today. I mean, of the LA Times. Why did they put it on the cover? How wonderful this game is, where you fly black helicopters and you have microchips all in you and you kidnap the militia people and torture them for the plans. What the hell is that? What is that?
1: I don't know. I miss the 70s when you could ride around without a seatbelt and play with lawn darts.
0: But, I mean, sir, do you see the mass conditioning of the youth?
1: Yeah. Oh, completely.
0: Captain Planet, bad guys dress up like Colonial Marines. Other shows for the SWAT teams, their Cobra Commander.
1: Well, name a music channel that doesn't make it cool for you to not think. There isn't one. That's part of bringing up the next generation.
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1: You know what I'm saying? MTV, VH1, everything.
2: Right,
1: it's cool to not be able to think for yourself.
0: Yeah, you're right. The cool people in the sitcoms, the guy that gets the girls, can't tie his shoelaces, is dumb. The smart guy who does his bills and all never gets a girl. That's not how the real world works. But these women are looking for the dumb guy, and they're not happy with him. Well, no kidding, lady. You've been brainwashed. And the guy thinks he's Cobra Commander. I mean, the level of their control. I didn't know people were this weak-minded. Sir, we're going to have to come back to you. We got to go to this intro. And I think this intro says it all. We'll be right back. Is it time? I can't see the clock. We'll be right back. Stay with us.
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3: Special report, verdict sparks violence. National Guard troops are standing by, ready to patrol the streets of Los Angeles, rocked by widespread violence. Local
4: Who really does own America? Let's take a look. Though Uncle Sam owns roughly one-third of these United States, 93% of that is in the West. In Idaho alone, the federal government controls 33 million acres of forests, parks, and preserves, about the size of 8 northeastern states. 86% of the state of Nevada is government controlled, and today those numbers are growing.
5: Today a minister in Indiana learned the hard way that he and his flock are not exempt from the rules.
6: 6 years of defying the IRS caught up with Reverend Greg Dixon today at Indianapolis Baptist Temple.
7: Forgive them, oh God, for what they have done today.
6: They are U.S. Marshals. What they did was seize his church for back taxes. It ends a 92-day vigil held by Dixon and his followers since they were ordered to hand over the building because the church never withheld income taxes from workers' wages. With penalties and interest, the IRS figured the bill was $6 million, the exact value of the church property. Dixon and his supporters say the dispute isn't over taxes, but religious liberty.
7: This is religious freedom, Russian style.
6: Dixon leads a national movement for so-called unregistered churches that reject tax-exempt status and any government money. His standoff with the IRS drew thousands of supporters, but he rejected help from militia groups vowing to resist peacefully. The unregistered church movement is growing and could involve hundreds of churches, according to Mark Potok, who tracks anti-government groups.
8: I think the thing that really holds everyone together in the unregistered churches movement, or the free churches movement, is the idea that churches should be only answering to God's law.
6: But reconciling God's law with man's law even made the U.S. Marshal in charge of the raid uncomfortable.
9: My 37 years of law enforcement, obviously when we raise our hand to take an oath, we don't give consideration to our personal feelings and belief. Equally, it was as difficult, I'm sure, on the church members as it is for us. But we have a duty, and we have done our duty.
6: Nobody was hurt or arrested, and Reverend Dixon says his unregistered church movement will continue. It'll just have to be from somewhere else. Cheryl Atkinson, CBS News, Washington.
5: Coming up later on tonight's CBS Evening News, an eye on America invest.
10: Late.
11: Hanson, let me get my microphone on, you complete communist. All right, I'm sorry. Oh, Jesus. All right, second hour of the show we're taping. We'll just turn this in as a two-part show. And we're back live. Let me give you an example of the matrix-like society that's being developed. Wells Fargo Banks, that owns part of InnoVentry, one of the biggest biometric companies in the world, that's partially owned by the Dutch royal family. We've got links to their own website in our new biometrics section on Infowars.com, are now putting in face scanners like they use at the Super Bowl at all their ATMs. And they don't even tell you about this stuff. Then we went to their site. I was saying boycott them. Racetracks are going to put them in. The racetrack gas stations, Kroger stores. Already millions of Americans, they brag, a week are being scanned. The faces, you know who they're going to. Just like the state of Texas got caught selling your digital photos that are a face map number barcode system to the federal government a couple years ago. Now in England, when they pull you over at checkpoints, they swab your cheek and get your DNA and test it there on the spot with a wireless connection to Scotland Yard, and they admit they're saving your DNA. They put the biometric face scanners in everywhere. The insurance companies are given the information, and then they deny you health care. Even in the government system, if you had existing problems, they say you don't deserve health care. It's that bad, ladies and gentlemen. This is how it's all coming together, public and private merging. You'll hear about, you know, a chain of grocery stores. I bet you don't know that 10 chains are owned by Kroger's. So you think you have a choice. If you don't protest, if you don't boycott them now, the face scanners will go in everywhere. Then they can micromanage you. Then they can track and trace you. Then they can make it a cashless society that they're already pushing for. It's happening. It's actually happening. We don't have real elections here. Voter News Services, a private armored media compound, since 1963, has been stealing elections. They finally got partially cracked, and it's been in Congress all day, but politicians are just putting pressure on them to ensure they're reelected time and time again. It's coming down. Do not turn your guns in. The government wants your guns, just like Hitler did. Bad things are happening. And I've had top scientists, top professors on my show. I've read excerpts of what Prince Philip is saying. They say we're in a new evolutionary phase where the elite will transcend into cybernetic organisms. Professors like Warwick are already taking brain chips. The Federation of American Scientists, in their most prestigious report last year, said we must accept brain chips. Dan Rather is saying they will soon put brain chips in us to, quote, make us do what's required of us. We've aired that video right off CBS Nightly News, and I'm a kook to talk about it. The chairman and CEO of Sun Microsystems on Louis Rukeyser's Wall Street Week in Review said that he looks forward to putting a chip in his son, Maverick, in his neck. They're just throwing it in your face. And they say they want to kill 80% of us. The UN openly says it, along with Prince Philip and others. Their excuse is the environment, ancient feudalism. They're getting ready to start gouging us on power prices nationwide to control energy. They're already telling us what size toilets we can have, 1.6 gallons. They just banned top-loading dishwashers, washing machines for clothes. The little stuff, training us what we can buy, what we can do, regulating our lives. They've taken over most of the public lands. That's a year old. Now the government has 48% of the country. They're now grabbing private property. They're herding us into the compact cities. It's all about getting us so at a subsistence level that we don't have energy to fight them. Because they want the cloning. They want the technologies for themselves. This is the heart of the New World Order. And they're openly saying it. I had Professor Leslie on from Guelph University, from Oxford and the Royal Institute and all this. Well, many of my colleagues want to kill 80% of the people lovingly, compassionately, but I think that we don't need to do that. Just educate people so they don't think. And I'm going, whoa. They're now disclosing this to you on the highbrow channels like the History Channel. Yes, we destroyed Waco. Yes, we're going to get your guns. Yes, we worship Lucifer with this new secret society series. Yes, we bring in the drugs. Yes, we let the Japanese bomb Pearl Harbor to create a crisis. They're trying to make the thinking people fearful. They have tailor-made propaganda. They're trying to shock us into submission. And then for the mindless morons that watch sitcoms, everything's still honky-dory, ha, ha, ha. Meanwhile, they've doubled the number of police, both federal and local. They've doubled the number of prisons. They've doubled the prison population. We are going into hell on earth because they will not allow us to enjoy these technologies. They are going to hoard them for themselves. Life extension is now infinite. But we're going to be asking questions. Why is it David Rockefeller dying? Why aren't these people disappearing? They have to have us dumbed down to a mindless state of worker bee automatons before they can enjoy all of this. A crisis. Human extinction as we know it has begun. Enemy psychotics are running the world. They're shutting access television down across the country. They can't stand it. If they disarm you and get your property, it's over. Resist. You're fighting for humanity now. Be peaceful. Speak out. Get involved. Create a renaissance. If you don't, it's total destruction. All right, we'll let this caller finish up, and we'll go to more calls.
10: Hey, Alex.
11: Yes. I can barely hear you.
10: I was looking at your Bohemian Grove video. The Bohemian Grove video?
11: Yeah, I couldn't hear you. Go ahead and say it again.
10: The Bohemian Grove video?
11: Yes.
10: I was wondering, did you actually film that yourself, or did you get that from somebody?
11: No, me and Mike Hansen snuck in there.
10: Which heads of state did you see at the Grove? What political...
11: Well, that's an important question. Let me put you on hold, and I'll go through it, and then I'll come back to you, because I get this so much from people. In 1989, writers for Spy magazine were basically allowed in to do a fluff piece because the Bohemian Grove, they didn't own all the media at the time. Now all the heads of the major media, from Sumner Redstone to Rupert Murdoch, go there. German chancellors, British prime ministers. Spy magazine did a fluff piece about how they went there, and yes, they wear black and red robes. Yes, they dress up like women. Yes, they worship an owl. Yes, they burn an effigy of a human on a fire. That's a 1989 issue. You're watching excerpts from my film, Dark Secrets Inside Bohemian Grove. The British media was doing a documentary on me and a bunch of other people for some four-hour special called The New World Order. I was originally going to be about 10 minutes of it to air in England and then on HBO and History Channel. They're saying a bunch of channels. They came to my house, followed me around for a week, what I did, what I believed. Then they said, Alex, we're actually going to make about 2 hours of this film about you. Would you like to go to Bohemian Grove? Because of liability, we can't sneak in, but we'll pay you to. And I thought it was a joke. I said, well, I'll do it for free. Just fly me out there with Violet Nichols and Mike Hansen. And I didn't believe they actually worshipped Lucifer. I wouldn't have had the nerve. We talked to a lawyer who had worked there when he was a young man, didn't like it, and that was going to help us get in there, who knew the path to secretly get in because he'd worked there. We went through the swamp and through the mountains into the gorge. It's a 2,700-acre redwood grove that's got cliffs over the Russian River so you can't get in from three sides. I snuck through, knew some of the code stuff from the former worker, got into the parking area past the first two checkpoints, made it into the Bohemian Grove. Why don't you fast forward it, Mike, to the actual ceremony at the second hour. Was there for 5 hours of the two-week summer fire festival. It is a recreation of an ancient Canaanite cult that first arose in areas of Syria 3,000 years ago, moved into Babylon, written about in the Bible as they would burn children before the idol. It's in Leviticus. And I watched them do this. Now, I wore a baseball cap. I stayed away from the cameras, knowing most of them were probably biometric. And we hid out in the woods after being confronted by Secret Service, but we calmly laughed and told them we were with the Hillbilly Club, that's Bush's club. They left us alone, not wanting to embarrass actual guests because we were so young. The average age is probably 67 in there, but we did see some young elitist, like the CEOs of, you know, IBM get to bring some of their young sons and people who are 30 years old. And so we stayed away from them. We didn't walk up with our little fanny pack hidden camera and go, can I get your face? You'd walk by Mandalay and see a picture of Walter Cronkite and Henry Kissinger hanging there. Or you'd see a picture of Prince Philip hanging. Or you'd see a swastika hanging up. The camps are palatial cabins up in the hills. And so when I came out, the British said, well, you have the rights for video and you can air it on your access show. They have the global rights and just sold them internationally. And big international interests just bought it, the rights for this country. They may try to kill it, but it's the UK. It's going to air here in the next month, I believe. And it's called The New World Order, four-part series, and I'm 2 hours of it. And, D-Day's the day we went in there. It's a spooky area of the country. And we got all this on tape. So that's what happened. You're on the air. I mean, no, that's the other guy. Here, you're on the air. Go ahead and finish up now.
10: That's pretty disturbing.
11: So that's what we got is... There's some big investigative reporters about to publish a book that 20 senators are actually in a Satan cult. And they have the documents. These people are the sickest individuals you could ever imagine.
10: I don't doubt that, Alex.
11: A lot of your so-called Christian leaders go to this. They are actually worship Lucifer. They think Lucifer is God. Billy Graham, others. It is that sick. It is like a horror movie. It's. I keep waking up from the nightmare. It's real every day.
10: I've read quite a few books about cult survivors. They do talk about heads of police departments, government officials that they know from their local towns.
11: That's just locally.
10: These cults.
11: That's just locally.
10: Exactly. One book that I read, one of the victims asked the cult leader how he got children, babies, for the cult sacrifices. And he said, it's really easy. All I do is I put an ad in the local paper saying, loving Christian couple wanting to adopt without going through the adoption process. After I read this book, it really shocked me because it was in the Thrifty Nickel. That exact ad and those exact words were in the Thrifty Nickel here in Austin.
11: The FBI can tell you how many black people were killed in Austin, Texas last year by butcher knives. They can tell you how many white people were killed by baseball bats or guns and what type of gun. They can tell you how many burglaries there were reported last year nationwide or down to a city or county level. They do not keep numbers on missing children. The actual numbers are around 300,000 a year.
10: Right.
11: Now, let's say half of those are runaways that come back home. You're talking about hundreds of thousands. Last year, in the British press, 2.2 million women came up missing in Eastern and Western Europe, in Central Europe, to be in huge slave brothels publicly operated in Asia, in the Middle East, in Saudi Arabia, in Israel. They kidnap little girls off their doorsteps, addict them to heroin. They get a few years out of them, and they blow the backs of their heads off and throw them into the ocean.
10: Right.
11: And even Western Journalism Center, WorldNet Daily, before they kind of started selling out, did a report about Clinton out on this international cruise with all these heads of Fortune 500, with all these slave women, many of them little boys and little girls, and they're just laughing, raping them. And it's a total sick joke to these people. Totally insane demons run the world. And you look at history, I mean, Nero had a salon of little boys he liked to rape and kill. And he was having a particularly good day. He'd cut one's head off, take a bath in their blood. Then this is how these people, it's just... I'm ashamed to be a human being. I just can't believe it.
10: Well, it's, like you said, it's the elite. And they're the ones that perpetrate this. And they're the ones that always stay in power. Because they're in those secret societies.
11: And because they're willing. They're willing to feed on you, to be ruthless. They don't think twice about it. It's all about, you know, their life. And now they've got the life extension technologies. Do you think they're going to let you have access to those?
10: Yeah. I think your show's great, man. I think you're a good guy. And I hope you do well.
11: Well, I hope you fight and become a leader, sir. I hope you become a leader, because if you don't, and just don't turn your guns in, brother.
10: Well, I agree with that. I used to work with the sheriff's department here in town, and they do have a cobra for their symbol. It's their mascot.
11: Well, their Cobra Commander outfits.
10: Right, right. But take it easy, Alex.
11: Appreciate that, and it's the most popular symbol, by the way. I have pictures of black APCs at police departments across the country. Listeners have sent me where there's a Cobra Commander symbol on the side, and they dress just like Cobra Commander. That shows the conditioning of the cartoons. That these guys that were 30 years old now watch this show and now want to dress like that. It's the mind control, ladies and gentlemen. And think of all the crap we've put up with, how we've been placated, how we've been made to shut up, how we don't speak out against all the things that are happening. And this is when we have guns. Why is it they want our guns so bad? Because the hell they've got planned for us is they know the average person will finally resist their minions, then their minions won't act when they're supposed to. Their militarized police and their system of control will break down. They're openly saying in the UN, in published documents on Infowars.com, that they want to kill 80% of us. Let's take calls. Hello, you're on the air.
12: Yeah, hi, Alex. Good evening. Love your show.
11: Thanks.
12: Just wanted to give you some help if you need it, you and Mike Canton. I don't know if you have a secretary or like a treasurer. On your staff, I would definitely like to offer my services as a somewhat like a quasi-treasurer secretary.
11: We're not a nonprofit organization, and it's only me, Violet, Mike, because I believe in millions of heads. We're not a pyramidal structure, sir. We're not into pyramidal compartmentalized, and I'm not saying you're bad. Thank you for the we might need some help. You know, at least footwork, legwork. We're not a pyramidal structure. We're a circle. We share information. We want others to be leaders. If you don't act, you need to get an access show. Come down and take the classes. It's going to be closed for 2 weeks, maybe forever. Probably not. The point is, get an access show, educate yourself, become a leader, put up a website, call into talk radio shows. Let me give you an example. Tonight, they're going to have a syndicated show that comes on every Wednesdays on NPR here locally. They'll be talking about how they're going to get your land, how they're going to get your cars, in that loving NPR voice. Here, horse, let me put you in the stall. I'm not going to tell you you're going to the glue factory. Everything's all right. I'm a loving liberal.
12: Sure.
11: And they're going to be up there doing this, and it'll be some land grab or gun grab show. You'll go out all over the state. Why not call in and blast them? All you'll hear is bureaucrats going, how do we get the property? How do we get the cars? Call into these phony talk shows. Call into all this garbage. You know, just go ape. Don't be ashamed to speak out about what's really happening. Because, sir, many hands make light work. And I told you the story about how I'll get stopped by half the people in the grocery store.
13: Yeah.
11: And they're all, well, nobody's doing nothing. You're right. There's nothing we can do. Nobody's taking action. I'm like, well, there's 15 of you that just stopped me in 5 minutes. Why don't you guys get together and go form a group and fight this?
13: I think part of the reason is they feel helpless.
11: But we're not helpless. It's only a few thousand globalists brainwashing the police and the military against the people of this world. We got Democrats and Republicans on the nightly news announcing, we're going to put troops on the street for your safety.
13: I'm speechless.
11: It's time, sir. We need you to be a leader. The problem with volunteers, and we've had thousands of them, is they always want to be told what to do. Or if you don't have time, I mean, it's like a command post. And right now, I'm totally fried. I mean, it... Yeah, thanks for Melissa and all our other volunteers. We do have volunteers. There is stuff you can do, bud, but you'll be more effective out there. Just call the comment line. You'll be more effective out there, you know, being your own leader and really being focused on the real issues, the mind control paradigm. Because if you are just pro-Second Amendment and go out and support the NRA, you're supporting the loyal opposition. See, there's 80 million gun owners. They couldn't get our guns if even a million of those 80 million, one-eighth, were active and down at the legislatures and suing people for violating their rights, and the people knew their rights in history. But instead, gun owners just, oh, the NRA handles that for us, when they're there selling the gun owners out, absorbing the good people, absorbing our energies. There's world leaders worshiping Lucifer. Hello, you're on the air. Hello, go ahead. I don't know what's going on.
14: Hello.
11: Yes.
14: Yeah, Alex.
11: Yes.
14: I got some really weird news for you. The other day, actually it was last week, I was playing this gig, and it was kind of a show, and this girl does this elaborate, and one of the things, she pulled out all this play money out of her dress and threw it up in the air, and so later on I picked some up off the stage, and I looked at it, and on this play money, and you can talk to Chris Athanas, I gave him some. If you flip the back of the play money over, guess what's on it? The UN building.
11: Yeah, Bob Daisy showed me that over dinner last night.
14: Yeah, I took him some. Did you see that?
11: Yeah, so the dancer, the gig you're playing, is throwing money out of her deal, and it's got the UN on it. Half the toys have got UN on it.
14: Well, and then they flip the other side over, and it's got the Trilateral Commission seal on it. The play money for children.
11: I know. Half the time I flip by PBS, it's Sesame Street. It's, I swear, like 10 times it's been U, Unicorn, United Nations. You know, it's just, it's like this Captain Planet where the bad guy wears a three-corner colonial patriot hat.
14: Yeah, Daisy told me about that. He said he's trying to get a copy of that.
11: Oh, it's everywhere. I mean, our cops are reliving brainwashing from G.I. Joe, and they're playing the part of Cobra Commander. I mean, this crap works, sir.
14: Oh, I understand that. Believe me, and it's real scary.
11: Do you understand where it's all moving, though?
14: Yo.
11: Dumb us down, start exterminating us. The UN's actually saying it, so the elite can have the life extension technology. We have to be totally subjugated before they can enjoy that, to where we don't even know what's going on. The false reality is rising right now. They'll be on Mount Olympus managing things for the cattle down here.
14: Well, if we don't go along with their game, they can't do anything.
11: That's right. Never turn your guns in, because if they're being mean to us now when we got guns, imagine when they get them.
14: Oh, man. We'll be...
11: Did you talk to Bob about his son who goes to Sam Houston State Criminal Justice School, and the most prestigious in the country?
14: He's like ROTC or something?
11: Well, it's for police, and they lay out UN badges and KGB and teach them how the UN really runs things, and we don't have rights, and we need to get rid of juries, and they gave Bob the actual books. When the old cops, when the old alumni and FBI come back to the school, all of that stuff and UN flags and everything is taken out, and old American flags are put back in, so they can suck money off the old guys.
14: Those suckers, the fools.
11: And that shows the premeditation of all of it.
14: Well, I don't know what's going to happen, but, you know, those guys are an evil, wicked bunch of people, and, pretty soon something's going to happen, and I hope they all get there soon. Because, I'm not going to give up my guns, you know, unless they want it barrel first.
11: Well, I tell you, brother, I mean, we don't have real elections anymore. And they had VNS up there finally before Congress going, well, because of the election problems, we want to take over the elections fully. Yes, we think we'll do that. Thank you.
14: I knew something was going to come up. You know, the whole thing about the 2000 election was just a big stage stinky deal.
11: Well, I mean, and it's not the hanging chads and all that. It's at a private media group since 1963 announces at 6:30 at night who the winner is.
14: Yeah.
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11: And no one's ever seen a pollster. No one's ever gotten a call to find out. They're announcing this is official, and you can't tour it, but in Mexico you can tour their elections.
14: Well, I told people, you know, months before the election, I said, they've already decided years ago who's going to win.
11: And Gore knew it. The whole thing was theater.
14: Yeah, of course. You know, he's just part of the game, and he plays the game. If you don't play the game, well, they'll come and have you whacked.
11: You know, I'll tell you, 3 years ago, I was a kook on this show. I was a kook on talk radio. Did you know that I have a nationwide show on 100 AM and FM affiliates, and I can't get disagreements? In fact, we have a lot of listeners locally that listen on the streaming net from 11 to 2 in the day and 9 to midnight at night at Infowars.com. And folks can, I mean, there's no disagreements. They just, everybody agrees. It's true. It's true. And they have the documents. And, yeah, I mean, we've won. We've proven it. A lot of it, too, is the media is now just going, yeah, it is world government. We're going to kill you. You know, just.
14: Well, you know, I do everything I can every day to try to wake up as many people as possible about what's going on. And people haven't got a clue. I mean, we're kept so busy trying to just make ends meet because everybody's just, you know, they're sweating out how they're going to make their next bill payment.
11: Well, and they're telling you the economy's great. The economy's great.
14: Yeah, did you get your gas bill?
11: So you're not supposed to say you're not doing great because you don't want your neighbor to not think that you're not like them. And your neighbor's thinking the same thing. The king has no clothes. It's all staged. Wait until privatization hits Texas. Our power bill won't just double, it'll quadruple. And now Governor Davis has created task forces to literally go to your home if you have too many lights on and give you $1,000 tickets.
14: Red Davis, you mean?
11: Oh, he's a banker, Davis. You know, the Reds are controlled. I was talking to a communist the other day up here at Access. He's like, well, so what? The communists had to kill 200 million people. They were counter-revolutionaries. And I said, well, did you know that the Rockefellers openly funded, and so did the Rothmans and others, with a train of gold, a Red Cross train of gold? They brought full of gold to fund them, to bring down one elite so they could replace it. And he goes, well, I don't want to hear about that. And he goes, we'll soon be in power. And I go, but it's communism was controlled. I said, look at Mother Jones Magazine. The Fortune 500 met 2 years ago there. They had their Fortune 500 here last year.
14: Yeah.
11: You know, celebrating 50 years of communism in Tiananmen Square. And Mother Jones Magazine said, well, we're good communists. We're for the workers. You know, they mean well. Why are the Fortune 500 celebrating it? Because it's slavery. And you say it's for the people. People go, oh, well, I'm for slavery then.
14: Oh, yeah, right. And, well, the whole thing about the communists, you know, they try to make it look like it's for the people. You know, but that's a bunch of hogwash. It's not for the people. It's for the capitalists.
11: Whether it's this country or Russia or China, the secret police wear black ski masks and black uniforms.
14: Well,
11: and they drive armored vehicles.
14: All I can say is to everybody is follow the yellow brick road, because if you follow the money, you'll see where it all goes to. And it all goes back to the original 13 bigwig banking cartel families
11: that own the printing presses that print the money.
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11: Most of them.
14: Yeah, or if they don't own them, they own the banks that those people have to get their money from. 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
11: Well, what would happen if Americans put Micro FM into a search engine, pulled down good Patriot radio and pumped it out? What if everybody did it? What would they do then?
14: Well, I don't know. I think they would, you know, they're trying to shut all that off, you know.
11: They're not successful. For every one they shut down, 50 more pop up.
14: Well, I wish they were stronger, and I wish you were back on regular radio where I could hear you during the day.
11: You know, one of my buddies called KLBJ without me knowing and said, pick up the Alex Jones show. They go, we get 20 calls a day a year later for that guy since he went off KJFK. But we think he's out of Dallas. He's got a syndicated show. They all know. I'm on AM and FM stations.
14: Out of Dallas? Where are they out of?
11: Well, I'm not on in Dallas is the point.
14: I know that.
11: I've got number one listenership on Shoutcast on AOL, breaking the records.
14: I think you're on in Abilene, Texas, aren't you?
11: Yeah.
14: Well, I mean, Abilene, well, but you need to be on here. And
11: well, I was on in Chicago for a year, got him ratings. Then I started bashing Bush, and they said, that's it, we're throwing you off. You can bash Clinton, but not Bush. See, and
14: what's
11: it's because the station owner is a good guy, owns a bunch of car dealerships, but he couldn't get past it. Well, the liberals are the New World Order, but not the Republicans. See, that's why Bush is going to be able to take over the churches with this faith-based money, federal control, and the homeschools now. And the conservatives are going, oh, wonderful. He's out Clintoning Clinton.
14: God, help us. Well, we have to help ourselves. No one's going to do it for us. Everybody has to stand up. Everybody has to get active. Everybody has to start doing something. We've got to start.
11: Well, how about taping my TV shows with the good documentaries we air and handing them out to people?
14: That's a good start, too.
11: That cop next door. I appreciate your call, brother.
14: You're welcome.
11: Mike, I want to air the Indianapolis Baptist Temple. In America now, they're violating the First Amendment. Congress shall make no law respecting an establishment of religion or prohibiting the free exercise thereof or the press or a free speech or the right to peaceably assemble for a redress of grievances. Yeah, and at Mount Carmel, we've got a little work to do on some stuff at the built church before the next memorial. Got to finish up some carpet work and stuff. We took an 8-month, 9-month, 10-month respite, and we'll be up there the 25th. If you want to volunteer and help out with that stuff, want to actually do something. Every little bit counts. Doing a little something doesn't mean it goes unnoticed. Together, it really builds up. Hello, caller, you're on the air.
16: Hi.
11: Hello.
16: I am so tired. I've been working so hard to disseminate this information.
11: Well, good. You're out there.
16: And I just wanted to make a comment on how evil communism is.
11: It's loving.
16: It is nothing short of biblical and Satan. And I've noticed that whenever I am talking to someone, and well, the other day I was talking to a young boy, and he had another friend with him, and he said, "Well, what's going on? How you doing?" I said, "Well, you know, I'm just talking about truth." And the young boy that was standing behind him went and started backing off and making all these weird noises, just really strange. And another thing, I'm wondering, can you please help me? Because I stay up pretty late at night, and I have gone through cable access, you know, all the access. Whenever there are these people on, like those guru people, and like those little kids that, I don't know, they're people that have these devil uniforms on. I mean, actual horns and stuff on their head, and it's when you go to the station, it's almost like they can see you. It is so incredibly weird. It is like they can see you through the TV. Do you know anything about that?
11: No, it's just getting to you, lady. I know what you're talking about.
16: It's not just me. Other people have noticed.
11: Well, I know, but like when I'm talking to adults. Well, let's talk about the New World Order. And their eyes just glaze. That's the pre-packaging, the preconditioning. And it's getting really hot and heavy.
16: Then you're saying that you don't know of any equipment that is in use now where people on TV can look into your home and see you?
11: They're saying some of the high-definition TV can get a basic look. I know the Department of Defense has given free equipment, sonar equipment, that gives a black-and-white image of your home to most major metropolitan police departments. But, lady, I don't know about that. I really don't. I just know about this. You got the Indianapolis Baptist Temple tape ready, Mike? Let's go ahead and air that. This is the Sovietization of America happened yesterday. And I know these church members personally. And, yeah, Mike. Let's go ahead and go to it.
5: Today, a minister in Indiana learned the hard way that he and his flock are not exempt from the rules.
11: What about the First Amendment?
6: 6 years of defying the IRS caught up with Reverend Greg Dixon today at Indianapolis Baptist Temple.
17: Forgive them, O God, for what they have done today.
6: They are U.S. Marshals. What they did was seize his church for back taxes. It ends a 92-day vigil held by Dixon and his followers since they were ordered to hand over the building because the church never withheld income taxes from workers' wages. With penalties and interest, the IRS figured the bill was $6 million, the exact value of the church property. Dixon and his supporters say the dispute isn't over taxes, but religious liberty.
7: This is religious freedom, Russian style.
6: Dixon leads a national movement for so-called unregistered churches that reject tax-exempt status and any government money. His standoff with the IRS drew thousands of supporters, but he rejected help from militia groups vowing to resist peacefully. The unregistered church movement is growing and could involve hundreds of churches, according to Mark Potok, who tracks anti-government groups.
8: The thing that really holds everyone together in the unregistered churches movement, or the free churches movement, is the idea that churches should be only answering to God's law.
6: But reconciling God's law with man's law even made the U.S. Marshal in charge of the raid uncomfortable.
9: My 37 years of law enforcement, obviously, when we raise our hand to take an oath, we don't give consideration to our personal feelings and belief. Equally, it was as difficult, I'm sure, on the church members as it is for us, but we have a duty and we have done our duty.
6: Nobody was hurt or arrested, and Reverend Dixon says his unregistered church movement will continue. It'll just have to be from somewhere else. Cheryl Atkinson, CBS News, Washington.
5: Coming up later on tonight's CBS Evening News, an eye on American investment.
11: All right. I want to go back through that again, Mike, and stop it at each point. I'm going to make a comment. Understand something. Mr. Anderson got over 20,000 phone calls from my radio show alone. Their phones were shut down for 90 days. He is a Baptist deacon himself. He said there's no right way to do a wrong thing. Talk about your oath to protect and defend the Constitution and the Bill of Rights from enemies foreign and domestic. You are an enemy of this country, Anderson. You are a criminal. You are an enemy of this country, Anderson. You are a criminal.

0: 501c3, they start regulating your church. They tell you what you can say. This is the first time in American history they've taken a mainline church. They torched Waco, which was a kickoff, in 1993. This is the New World Order. Start it again, Mike.
1: Today, a minister in Indiana learned the hard way that he and his flock are not exempt from the rule.
0: Stop it. Okay, the rules, the First Amendment. The actual law states, and there is no law, the IRS even has, that churches have to be 501c3. It was a nice little form 50 years ago. They said, why don't you sign this? Just a formality. Later, we have control over what you can say. We're a separation of church and state. That means government runs the churches. The churches aren't independent. That's their idea of it. And next, it'll be the other parts of the First Amendment. You know, they don't teach you that in school. Now it's just the press. No, it's actually free speech, religion, the right to march without permits. And now they're just taking the permits away and marching. The dominant press loves it. They want to shut down alternative media. Thank you, Dan Rather. Oh, your daughter doesn't run SOS and the land theft anymore here in Austin. What a shame. People, you see his daughter around, just let her know what a criminal her and her father are. All right, let's go ahead and go to the next clip.
2: 6 years of defying the IRS.
0: Stop the tape. They've been doing it since 1984 and have taught thousands of churches how to get out of this corrupt system they'd fallen into. So that's lie number two. Let's continue.
2: With Reverend Greg Dixon today at Indianapolis Baptist Temple.
3: Forgive them, O God, for what they have done today.
2: They are U.S. Marshals. What they did was...
0: What they did was criminal. What they did was a violation of every canon of a free society. What they did was, after 220-something years, urinate on the First Amendment.
2: Seize his church for back taxes. It ends a 92-day vigil held by Dixon and his followers, since they were ordered to hand over the building because the church never withheld income taxes from workers' wages. With penalties and interest, the IRS figured the bill was $6 million, the exact value of the church property.
0: Now, actual withholding, the members of the church, and they had the records, the IRS didn't want it, paid their taxes. They were.
2: Dixon and his supporters say the dispute isn't over
0: taxes.
2: Go
0: ahead and stop it, Mike. They said that we've paid our taxes. Here are our records. The church's job, it's not being paid, which is indentured servitude, violates the 14th Amendment. But on top of that, the First Amendment, it's not our job to collect taxes. You'll make no law. They lost. They stopped letting members write off their tax status. Why would a corrupt church want to do that in 1984 and lose half its members, the rich members of the church, biggest church in Indianapolis, Indiana, downtown? Because they were doing what was right, following the First Amendment. They lost half their members. They wouldn't let people have tax exemption on what they gave. It made the amount of money that came in drop by over half. Half the members left. They didn't stop. They didn't care. They were following the First Amendment because the feds had been there and told them, you're not going to talk out and speak out against abortion. Now, no matter what your view on abortion is it somebody's right to speak out against it? See, the First Amendment's attached. Religion, the press, freedom of speech, assembly, redress of grievances, petitions. It's all there, just like the Second Amendment. For the security of a free state, a well-regulated militia, comma, the right of the people to keep and bear arms shall not be infringed. The people, what is the militia if it's not the whole of the people with the Second Amendment? Read the Federalist Papers, all the Founding Fathers. It is for individuals. Everyone has the right. It shall not be infringed for defense against criminals and thugs in government. They're now saying you don't have that right either. Trying to confuse it and claim that's not what it means. Same thing with the First Amendment. It's all interconnected. All of our freedoms, whether we're atheists or Christians or Buddhists or Hindus or Muslims, this is what's happening. And if your preacher doesn't speak out against this, leave your church. If your rabbi doesn't speak out, leave. If your Muslim or Islamic cleric doesn't speak out, leave your church. Leave it! If you're an atheist, I want to see the atheists out there fighting for this church. But most of you don't care. I've seen you on your show. It's all funny. All of this is funny to you. It's not funny to me. I expect to see all the phony preachers and all the phony atheists and all the phony humanists and all of you to stand up for this country. Because now the dominoes are going to start falling. You're going to say,

0: we want when we want, church, or you're getting shut down. Sign the 501c3. That church, even if they didn't pay the income taxes, which they don't have to pay under the First Amendment, their people had paid it. The preachers had paid it. They made a bold stand, and 16 years later, they've had the church stolen after Bush said he'd rescinded Clinton's order and wasn't going to have it done to get the hundreds of people out of there so they could sneak in and take it. They're liars, and they want your guns. They're building concentration camps. Hello, you're on the air. Go ahead, caller.
1: Hey, man, I've been watching your show since I moved back down to Austin after being gone for several years, and I went to North Texas up in Denton, and it was your typical liberal brainwashing institution, and I guess what I...
0: It's not liberal. Why do these fascist control freaks, when they're taking your property and your car, your life and your guns, go, we're liberal, we're loving. Look at the prison. Look at the cop in the black uniform and the ski mask. We're liberal.
1: I know, and they get into all this weird stuff like animal psychics and strange occult type stuff, but... Anyway, I realized the implications of all this and how all the power structure and through watching all the shows, and but a lot of it before I ever saw your show, I tuned into it, you know, because I've got a brain, and I mean...
0: Well, look at the Southern Poverty Law Center. They're saying, well, these groups get what they deserve, these evil Christians. They got all the good people's money to fight the federal Klan, founded by the Mason, Albert Pike, the devil worshiper in his own book, Morals and Dogma.
1: Yeah.
0: And then they start demonizing all the good people out there.
1: I know.
0: Makes me want to puke. That's a federal terrorist organization, the Southern Poverty Law Center, working with the Klan. Go ahead.
1: Yeah. Well, I realize now how the Federal Reserve, and it's very sneaky the way they slipped everything in, and it seems like a legitimate federal thing, supposedly to protect our economy from another depression and all this stuff, you know.
0: And then they gave us the depression after 1929, right after they got it.
1: Sure, but I realize now how it's all with government control, and it's like a state bank of Russia. I mean, it's private banksters, just like now how, you know, the ex-KGB guys are all private gangs.
0: Are you there?
1: And all the money and... Hello?
0: Yeah, go ahead.
1: Yeah, you know, how the whole thing, and... Now, I was just wondering a couple things, you know. I know about the gun grab and all what's going on.
0: Well, have you been down the legislature? Have you been to Infowars.com?
1: Yeah.
0: Have you been to the state, the legislature's website to see them introducing the same bills 20 times to restrict the Second Amendment? And they're not going to stop when they get that. They always want more. Just like Hitler wanted the guns.
1: I know, and the federal ID and registration of firearms, and that's totally... But the manipulation of our economy, and I was wondering, how long do you think... I see the signs of the cashless society, and a friend of mine who left the United States, he's been gone several years living in Prague, but he's been in Iceland, married, and he said since it was a population of just a couple hundred thousand, they were testing these new cashless devices, these credit and finance...
0: It's the law in a large city in Canada, you have to thumb scan to buy and sell.
1: Yeah.
0: Look, and then this brings control.
1: Yeah, well, in Iceland, you cannot get paid unless you have a bank account. You cannot get your paycheck unless you have a bank account to deposit to. There's no... You can't take your money and go get cash. You have to have an account.
0: It's total domestication.
1: Yeah, and they're practicing. From what he said, they were trying to test these new systems or different things on them, like guinea pigs, to use in this country, in North America, you know, because they want to do us to, like...
0: Sir, do you want to stop it? Do you want to stop it?
1: Oh, yeah, I'm standing up, and I tell everybody I can about it, and I know my friends have thought I'm crazy, but one of my friends, she's starting to break through, and at first she said, you talk about all that paranoid stuff, but... I kind of woke her up, and once you see reality, you can't go back. And hell, I don't want to not see the truth. You know, I've always been looking for the truth.
0: Have you heard about Wells Fargo?
1: No, not the latest development.
0: They're putting them in all the deals in Dallas, all the Krogers, a biometric face scanner. You heard about the Super Bowl, right?
1: Yeah, when they scanned all the people, that's total invasion of
0: and
1: privacy.
0: Gave them barcode numbers.
1: I know.
0: Off their faces, and now the Dutch royal family and Wells Fargo own this biometric company, and if you don't pull your money out of their accounts, if you don't boycott Kroger's and Racetrack and Dutch roll shell. They're going to put it in everywhere, and it's already mandatory to get your privilege to drive or to have your ID. The cops will now arrest you if you walk down the street without an ID. You have to thumb scan to leave your house, to have a job, to live your life, and they're putting in the same systems to buy and sell.
1: I know. I was skeptical when I had to get a thumb scan. I was reluctant to do it, and I thought about something like putting super glue on my finger.
0: It's not about getting around the system, sir. It's about fighting it. Tell 10 people a day to boycott. It's a crisis, red-level crisis. The elite is openly saying in their reports that we're in a new evolutionary phase, that they're going to have life extension technologies that we aren't, that we must be corralled and dumbed down and enslaved. It is happening. Emergency. And I won't be live the next 2-3 weeks, maybe longer. Access is supposedly renovating things. It's going to be shut down. Time Warner ever tries to shut this down, get down there to the city council, drop your Time Warner subscriptions. You name it. I don't know if that's a foot, but I don't trust this city. They're creating fear. They're brainwashing you. There's 280 million of us. Resist it. Speak out. Learn the truth. You're on the air. Hello, caller.
2: Hi, Alex.
0: Yes.
2: Had a little something. Earlier I was flipping through and caught the network news, and this may kind of warm your cockles. They just arrested one of Kirk Watson's aides up in Illinois for solicitation of sex with a child. Isn't that something?
0: Sounds like par for the course with that person.
2: Well, that's the mentality of these people, and it's the kind of thing that's going to trip them up as they do these things, showing off their arrogance, as you were just talking about, that more and more people will begin to wake up and take a little closer look at the way these people operate, and slowly but surely, maybe people will start acting like responsible adults.
0: We have societies of criminals running things, laughing at us.
2: That's it. And at the local level, we are now starting to see that breaking down as these people get caught, and it's just a matter of how they're going to worm their way out of it.
0: Well, it's like Jesse Jackson, the CFR slave master, to suppress the good black Americans out there and to make them think he's there to help them, just like the NRA is there to suppress good gun owners and make sure 80 million of us don't fight for our rights. He gets caught cheating on his wife, using Rainbow Coalition money for this, you know, for this $300,000-something house for his girlfriend. And then he hires a new head of the Rainbow Coalition, a convicted pedophile and rapist, and says, "I don't care." So they're also trying to throw it in our face where they can just get away with all this.
2: Well, they're trying, but there has to be some moral level where people are going to say, wait, we can no longer tolerate this. And I just hope people in Austin will do something about this.
0: I hope they'll do something about Officer Samuel Ramirez, 5-time rapist we now find out. He'd raped before. You get him at a burglar alarm, it's over. And then the women save the semen, and they say, well, he stays on the force. I don't hate police, but I'm tired of them treating me like a second-class citizen.
2: Well, that's right. We need to do something, and I think that even with the mainstream media reporting some things like they just did a little while ago that...
0: They have to, or they lose all their credibility. They won't tell you about how they steal the elections with Voter News Services. VoteScam.com. Find out the truth.
2: That's right. Well, anyway, good show. Take care, man.
0: Thank you. And I've got links to all those sites in my info link section of Infowars.com. Hello, caller. You're on the air. Go ahead. You're our last caller. There's three of you on the line. If one of you talks, she'll be on the air. I'm done with calls. I just got a few minutes. You know, it's been a joy doing this Access show. I'm exhausted today. Some of the developments I've seen in the New World Order have been starting to really get to me. I've been fighting this as hard as I can. There I am being arrested for not thumb scanning. Now they're putting them in the banks and supermarkets, as I warned you, scanning you on the street, building concentration camps and admitting it. I've had top Oxford and Guelph University professors on saying that my colleagues want to kill everyone except the cyborgs. We're going to kill you, but not all of you. I mean, they're cloning humans in England. It's not even in the news here. They don't want you talking about real news, folks. The worm has turned. Evil has a prize like it's never had before. It was some French king 500 years ago that built a giant palatial palace for his horses, the biggest in Europe, because he thought he was going to come back reincarnated as a horse. The Egyptian kings would build giant pyramids, so they thought it meant they would live forever. Now the elite can really live forever, but you're in the way. And they don't want you to have any of these technologies or the renaissance of ideas. They're suppressing it. They're openly putting it in their publications, saying they want to kill you. The credit belongs to the man actually in the arena whose face is marred by dust and sweat and blood, who knows the great enthusiasms, the great devotions, who spends himself in a worthy cause, who at best knows in the end the triumph of high achievement, and if he fails, at least fails daring greatly, so that his place shall never be with those cold, timid souls who know neither victory nor defeat. The elite, the alpha maggots that rot societies to feed on you, are openly telling you they're going to kill you so you can't have the life extension technologies. They're fashionalizing all of the euthanasia and all the abortion and all of this, lowering the life. It's sick. Old people in Scandinavian countries are afraid to go to the doctor because they'll kill you. Go ahead, caller.
3: Yeah.
0: You got 30 seconds.
3: Hey, I wanted to know about these concentration camps you're talking about. I've heard a lot of talk about them. Where are these things?
0: Okay, go to my website, type in civilian army detention camps, and you'll see 12 of them with 14,000 Americans in them right now. I've aired Americans in the FEMA camps on this show. It's called my film, The Takeover. More information about this show and what we do at InfoWars.com. And don't forget what I told you. It's all true. Is it worth investigating? We're out of time. Don't believe me? Check it out for yourself. They're totally brainwashing this country into submission in the name of ending terrorism when the federal government blew up the Oklahoma City building. I'll be back live in 3 weeks. A lot of tape shows are on. Fight for Access TV. Go to alternative media. Start valuing information. You get excited about sports. I get excited about freedom. We're in a crisis.
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1: And welcome to the Audio Imaginarium. Come on in, weary traveler. Hang your cloak on a peg, grab a stool, and come gather around the fire. There are stories to be told, and you are among friends. Happy Easter for those who celebrated today. Holy Week for 300 million of us Orthodox Christians begins Monday. What is this week for the quarantine? Is this 4 weeks of lockdown? I've lost track. I do find it interesting that we can safely line up outside grocery stores and wait our turn to go in and buy food, but we can't line up outside our places of worship to receive the most important food, Holy Communion. Have you seen this video of the man who was violently pulled off a bus in Philadelphia by, let's call them, overzealous, over-officious police officers? He wasn't wearing a mask. Okay, so I get it. Big deal. Give him a mask. Wouldn't that have solved the problem? Just simply give the man a mask. Did they really have to pull him off the bus so violently? You know, what I've come to realize is when, in the interest of slowing the spread of this virus, violent criminals are being released from prison and priests are being thrown in prison. At this point, I think we can officially say the cure may just be worse than the disease. We are, however, going to take a respite from coronavirus tonight. I think we can all take a little break. Speaking of gathering around the fire, the electronic bonfire, there are stories to be told aplenty. Over the next 2 hours, TV legend John Barber is here. He'll be joining us live for the full 2 hours from his home in Las Vegas, Nevada. John was here last fall, having just published his autobiography, Your Mother's Not a Virgin, The Bumpy Life and Times of a Canadian Dropout Who Changed the Face of American TV. And the creator and co-host of Real People will join me in mere moments. Carlos Cagini is my technical producer, and Ryan White is the live stream producer, and we are live streaming this radio program on my YouTube channel, Strange Planet. You know, we had some TV rituals around our house when I was growing up. Saturday night, of course, was hockey night in Canada. Sunday was 60 Minutes, back when it was Mike Wallace and Morley Safer, and Wednesdays at 8 p.m., from the late 70s to about 1984, it was Real People. This was a program that featured real people as opposed to celebrities, real people with unique occupations and hobbies. And it's been heralded as the first reality TV show. The creator co-producer and co-host, as I say, here for the full 2 hours, not to talk only about Real People, but his storied show business career as a stand-up comedian, writer, TV talk show host, film critic, his friendships with Frank Sinatra, Dean Martin, Red Fox, Lenny Bruce, his interviews with Jim Garrison. John Barber dropped out of high school in Toronto at 15 and was deported from the United States, where he sought his fame and fortune at 17. He's recognized, as I say, as the godfather of reality TV, as the creator, producer, co-host, writer of the trend-setting hit Real People. He won the first of his 5 Emmys as the original host of AMLA in 1970, where he interviewed controversial anti-war guests like Muhammad Ali, Cesar Chavez, and Jane Fonda. He was the first in America to do film reviews on the news, winning 3 more consecutive Emmys at KNBC's Critic at Large, and 10 years as Los Angeles Magazine's most widely read and quoted controversial critic. Prior to that, he was a successful topical stand-up comedian, appearing on The Dean Martin Show, The Tonight Show, and others, and in Las Vegas opening for Robert Goulet and Bobby Darin. Comedian activist Dick Gregory did the liner notes for his first album, It's Tough to Be White, and playwright Neil Simon did them for his second album, I Met a Man I Didn't Like. In 1992, John wrote and directed the award-winning The Garrison Tapes, which director Oliver Stone heralded as the perfect companion piece to his JFK movie 25 years later. In 2017, he wrote and directed part two called The American Media and the Second Assassination of President John F. Kennedy, which leading researchers applauded as the definitive film on JFK and the rise of fake news, which plagues America to this day. John said, quote, "I'm not a conspiracy theorist, just a storyteller." John Barber, welcome back to The Conspiracy Show. How are you?
2: Well, Richard, thank you. Thank you so much. I feel like I've almost died and you've spoken the eulogy at my funeral. That was absolutely wonderful. Thank you. And you mentioned some of the difficulties today because of the lockdown. We're in the third week of the lockdown. Did you happen to get the email that I just sent you?
1: I did. I saw it's a wonderful parody of Mac the Knife by Bobby Darin called Lockdown. I'm going to try and load that up and get that in. If not...
2: You must do it in the first hour because you're going to have a commercial break because your audience will indeed get a kick out of it. And you mentioned that policemen get... I saw that video. They got on and they hauled some guy off. Well, this morning, guess what? Here in Eastern Las Vegas. Now, you know, Toronto is probably a 12 or a 14-hour town. New York is probably a 12 or 14-hour town. But Las Vegas, Nevada, is a 24-hour town. So when the lights go off in Las Vegas, it's like the lights went off all over the world. I mean, because this is the Vatican for 24-hour entertainment. And it's right now, it's like living in Rod Serling's Twilight Zone. And I wake up this morning to the news that some folks beat up a guy who wasn't wearing a mask. I said to my wife, well, so much for social distancing. And of course, everybody is asking me how I feel about this lockdown. So later on, you will get to that. The song is only like a minute and a half or 2 minutes, but it is very funny, and I can tell you how I happened to do it and why I did it. But in any event, everybody asking me how I'm coping with this, and I must tell you, Richard, very honestly, it has not affected me in the least. Not in the least. Now you think, well, gosh, how can anybody say that? I mean, look at this. You know, I'm upset that the golf courses are closed. I mean, I spent 35 years perfecting my swing. And 2 years ago, I mastered my swing. And the next day, they shut down the golf courses. Timing is everything in life. When I was a comic, my timing was really good. But in real life, my timing wasn't so good. I remember one of my very early jokes in my act was that my luck is so bad. If I ever bought a cemetery plot, I'd probably drown at sea. And I'll tell you why. I feel almost every day of my life I have been in quarantine. Every day of my life, for me, Richard, has been an uncertainty. You mentioned I was born in Toronto. That's true. You didn't mention where I was born. I was born in the Salvation Army Charity Ward. My father deserted me in 1939. It was so horrible in our house. He enlisted in the Canadian Army and went off to the peace and quiet of World War II. And my mother brought uncles into the house like there were grapes. They came in bunches. I was out in the street most of the time when I was 6 years of age. There was a reformatory on Kingston Road, west of Main Street called St. John's. I spent most of my time there because they had the greatest outdoor rinks. And then I was in the Manor Theater most of the time where I could see a double feature for 5 cents, or I was in the jail on Main Street. And fortunately, I ended up in the jail. I say fortunately because when I got out, I realized the library was across the street. And that's where I spent most of my time. So I had a total life of uncertainty. And then I ran away to the United States to become a professional gambler when I was 16 with $700 I won over a three-month period playing poker after I'd mastered the art of poker by memorizing a book called Scarny on Cards. And I came to the United States to be a professional gambler, but I was here illegally. So I had a total life of uncertainty because, God, is immigration going to catch me? And a year later, indeed, they caught me. As a matter of fact, I was deported a second time. I was deported when I was 29. And then when you're a gambler, you have the uncertainty of whether or not you're going to have a future or make a living at it. And the amazing thing is I did well. And I did so well, Richard, I quit. Now, isn't that bizarre?
1: You write about how once you actually figured out how to play the game and not lose, you lost your emotional attachment for it. So you and subsequently you lost your addiction.
2: Exactly, because when I decided I was going to become a professional gambler at 16 and got the books and learned how to do it, when I sat down at the table, my game was single deck blackjack, and you didn't have to count the cards. You just had to know the odds and the permutations of any pull and how to place your bets. And that's what it is that I did. But all of a sudden, I realized when I was a kid and for 2 years lost everything I could earn or steal, which I did a lot till the cops got me and convicted me a couple of times, I was doing it to make friends. I wasn't doing it to make money.
1: Yeah, you were lonely.
2: That's it. And
1: John, you mentioned escaping to the Manor Theater, yeah, to watch, you know, all these great screen legends, Orson Welles and Citizen Kane and so forth. And incidentally, I know you've been back to Toronto since. I don't know if you went by Kingston Road and McCowan. That's now a Tim Hortons, the Manor Theater.
2: Yes. Yeah.
1: Did you see Frank Sinatra on the big screen at the Manor? Because I want to talk about your first real life encounter with Frank Sinatra, because fascinating.
2: I'd be happy to tell you that. Just let me put this sort of in fast forward for you. So when I decided to become a comic, and I decided to become a comic because to me, the best person on television at the time was a guy named Jack Parr, the original host of The Tonight Show. And he used to do an opening monologue. And I thought that's how you ended up getting a talk show, which is what I wanted to do. So if you're a comic, it becomes a more uncertain world. Now, I ended up in Los Angeles, as you mentioned. I became the first person to review movies on the news. And here I am, writing honest and funny reviews of the people in this town who could hire me. And I was being honest. And if you're honest, you know that 99% of the stuff that they make is crap. As a matter of fact, when I decided years later to quit because I got real people on the air, Neil Simon called me. And he said, John, you can't quit. I mean, who else is going to tell the emperors who make these movies that they're wearing no clothes? And I said to him, well, Neil, frankly, I found it very difficult to find original ways to say it's a piece of shit. And it's nice. True. So what was happening was then I create real people. Now, here I'm creating this show in the town that has nothing but writers and directors and actors who won't work again if there's a lot of reality television. So they hated me even more. And I was more quarantined at that time. And then 3 years later, I got fired over trying to tell Jim Garrison's story. And then what happens to me? My quarantine gets deeper because I'm chosen by Mr. Garrison over Oliver Stone to be the Boswell to tell his story in the two movies that you mentioned. He was, in America, the most reviled and hated man by the U.S. government and the American media, because they couldn't stand to investigate the truth of the crime that he solved. So that became very difficult for me. So I've gotten used to being quarantined. All of that is a rehearsal. And I got a lot more to say about where we are now and what's going to happen. But back to Frank Sinatra, that you mentioned him. There was a movie called Till the Clouds Roll By. It was a Jerome Kern story in Technicolor. Jerome Kern wrote the lyrics to one of the great musicals in history, which was Showboat. And at the end of the movie, there's Frank Sinatra on stage at the MGM or Fox Studios or wherever they made this, a huge symphony orchestra. He's dressed in a white tuxedo on top of a white pedestal singing Old Man River, every bit as movingly as Paul Robeson, who sang it better than anybody on the planet. And then a week later, I'm on a train and I'm bound for Las Vegas and the train has an accident they don't tell us about, but me with my guilty conscience. I think either the Toronto police are out looking for me or the immigration department knows this kid snuck across the border. Stop that train and get that guy off. So I hopped off the train, leaving a newspaper on the empty seat. And the only place I could get to by bus was Lake Tahoe. The bus dropped me off in front of the Cal Neva Lodge. And my God, it was like walking into an MGM musical. I was looking for Judy Garland and Mickey Rooney. And I walk in there and, oh God, it's in Technicolor. And in those days, Richard, people used to dress up. Men were in suits and ties and women were in suits and gowns. I mean, now if you were in Las Vegas, you wouldn't recognize it. People go to the shows, look like they just left Walmart. I mean, it's just gone. But in those days, it was, and I drank it all in. So I went to the end of the crap table. Now, on the cover of the book, you see a black and white picture of me with a fabulous, it was a blue suit and tie, but I'm wearing a Stetson. And the reason I bought the Stetson, I was only 17. And I was not old enough to gamble, so I stuck the hat on my head so that I looked like I wouldn't be all hat and no cattle. So if I start gambling, and I'm nervous because people are starting to look at me, and I'm doing pretty well, and soon the dealers are looking at me and the people at the bar are looking at me. And I realize, Richard, they're not looking at me. They're looking past me. And I turn around, and coming through the front glass doors, there's Frank Sinatra with his overcoat over his shoulder like an Italian Superman. And he was arm in arm with a fellow named Sam Giancana, who was a mafia chieftain of Chicago. And the reason this 17-year-old kid recognized him, because it was a front-page story on the cover of the newspaper. That's how I recognized them. Now, a week earlier, I see him on this pedestal in Toronto. He's walking just 3 or 4 feet by me. Everybody got still. Nobody moved as they watched this giant of a star walking by us. And then little did I know that 20-some-odd years later, I'd be his private writer for 4.5 years. I mean, it's amazing. And my book is filled with those kinds of stories. If you're a dramatist, it's called foreshadowing. I mean, Agatha Christie and mystery writers and all those kind of mystery writers and drama writers foreshadow. They'll put something at the beginning of the story that'll pop up later. You see it in Conan Doyle's Sherlock Holmes books, Agatha Christie books, all of the detective stories. I didn't plan that. When I was recapturing my life and I told it in one sitting over a 5-hour period, I never rewrote anything. As a matter of fact, I had to take out 300 pages to get it down to 700 some odd pages. I just wrote it once and that was it. It was out of my system. And then I realized when I was finished, so many of the things that happened to me in the first part of my life popped up in the second part of my life. And one of the great things, of course, was meeting and getting to know really, really well Francis Albert Sinatra.
1: Right. How did you come to write for him some 27 years after that first encounter?
2: I was the film critic at Los Angeles Magazine. Gosh, you mentioned that. I don't know why that is, Richard. It's crystal clear. I want to tell you one of the things I miss. I miss being with you in Toronto right now, sitting next to you and talking to you. Because a year ago, when I went to Canada, when my book first came out, you had suggested to me that I hire this very bright Toronto PR lady named Deborah Knight. And I didn't. I didn't know of her, and I'd already hired somebody. So I rushed my trip to Toronto because I thought the media would welcome me with open arms. I mean, here's a guy that changed the face of American television, for crying out loud, told the most definitive stories about Jim Garris and the solving of the JFK assassination. I thought I would get medals and stuff. I was almost totally ignored, except by you and a few other people.
1: Right. For once in your life, you couldn't get arrested.
2: That's very funny. Bing, ba-rum-bum. I could not get arrested. I did no major book signing. So just before I left, I was on your show, which was wonderful. I just really enjoyed it a lot. Then I met Deborah, and I hired Deborah. And she was worth it, and it was expensive. I won't tell you how much, but it was expensive. She had arranged for me for the first week in April to be in Toronto, to do not only your show, but major media. Not that your show isn't major media. There's major internet, but I mean major mainstream media and book signings at Eaton's Indigo. And then the second week, thanks also to her and another publicist in the States, a publicist of the stars, by the way, I was to be doing major media in New York City. And there was such a demand for me to come and sign books that the bookstore hired a theater. And I was going to go on stage and talk to the audience and do questions and answers and stay for hours and sign books. Now, because
1: John, I'm sorry for the interruption. I got to take a quick break. We'll come back and pick it up on the other side. My friend John Barber, the creator of Real People and his memoir, Your Mother Is Not a Virgin, back with more right here on The Conspiracy Show. Stay with us.
3: PIN numbers, passcodes, social insurance numbers. 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
1: Welcome back. John Barber stays with us, the godfather of reality television, stand-up comedian, writer, producer, film critic. His autobiography, Your Mother's Not a Virgin, The Bumpy Life and Times of a Canadian Dropout Who Changed the Face of American TV. I just wanted to circle back to Francis Albert. Yes. and how you came to write for him. So you were a film critic.
2: Yes, and, I was a film critic for Los Angeles Magazine for 10 years. I was 5 years at KNBC, and I won Emmys 3 years in a row at NBC for it, and they tried to put me under contract, Richard, and I refused to sign a contract because if I signed a contract, they would own my material, and I didn't want anybody to own my stuff. So, and I was fired 3 times. They kicked me off the news 3 times for stuff that I'd reviewed. But that's how I came to accidentally meet Francis Albert Sinatra.
1: And how did that, how did he ask you, or why did he ask you to write for him?
2: It's just bizarre how these things happen. Just bizarre. None of it was planned. All the great things that happened to me, Richard, and I'm a non-believer, as you know, but it was like divine intervention. It's like my life was replanned. All of the disasters in my life were those things that I planned well, but all the good things came to me by accident. I was reviewing a movie called The Great Gatsby with Robert Redford. And at the time, it was the most heralded, about to be the most heralded movie in America in about 10 years. It would be that week on the cover of Time magazine and Newsweek. The president of Paramount Studios, Barry Diller, he's actually more of a Phyllis than a Barry, if you knew who he was. But in any event, he was taking bows all over America for this masterpiece that he created. And he said, at the time, Richard, it cost only $3 to go to a movie in America. And he said that this film would be in such demand, he was going to double the price. He called it a hard ticket price of $6. But not only would Paramount investors and stockholders make a fortune from the movie, they would make a fortune from the Gatsby clothing, because Robert Redford and the lady stars in the movie were dressed magnificently. The color was magnificent. Dick Clayton was the director, but the problem was it was a lousy movie. And they told the story of Gatsby backwards. And the reason they told it backwards, because that's how they told it in the book. And to explain that to you, they start out and they show this big party, a billionaire's party. And everybody at this party, as the camera goes around, is unlikable. They look great. They look rich, and they look obscene. They look disgusting. You can't like any of them. Not till the very end of the movie did you realize that Gatsby came from the same kind of background I did. But by that time, we didn't care about him. We didn't care about him at all. So I literally bombed the movie. And the last line of the review was, in order for Paramount to get $6 for this film, they're going to have to charge $3 to get in and $3 to get out.
4: Yikes.
2: Well, in any event, that quote was picked up by everybody, and the movie justifiably bombed. Anyway, I got a call from a guy named George Slaughter. George Slaughter was the owner and co-creator of Laugh-In. Laugh-In was originally created by an English drunk named Digby Wolfe. That was the time of the sit-ins and everything during the protest movements of the late 60s. And he said, why not call it Laugh-In? George, being a smart businessman, ended up owning the show. But it was Digby who really crafted it. And it only lasted 3 years because, do you remember Rowan and Martin?
4: Oh, yes.
2: Okay, so it became known as Rowan and Martin's Laugh-In, which drove Slaughter nuts. It drove him into court with lawsuits, and the show died. But being a smart businessman, he had a contract to do some more variety shows. Anyway, at the time, he calls me, and he said, "Can I buy those jokes that you write for your reviews?" He said to me. And I said, well, George, they're free. They're already in the magazine. You can just take them. I don't care. And he says, but there's so many and they're so good. And so I said, George, you know, I have a better idea. Why not? I'm the critic at large. Nothing in Laugh-In is more than 8 or 12 seconds long. Let me come on as your critic at large. Let me do my own jokes and I'll help you write anything else. He said, when can you start? So I went the next day, and I, myself and George Slaughter and Digby Wolfe ended up writing. They had a special for 4 revivals of Laugh-In, and George refused to hire a host because he wanted sole credit for owning this show and being the producer of this show. And so what happens is I'm assigned to write a bunch of Sinatra stuff. And I'm thrilled to do it. Oh, my God, you're kidding me. I'm going to write this up. Anyway, the show had no audience. Everything was a laugh track. When Sinatra came in, he came in with his entourage again, and he can be very tough. And I was so afraid of him that I went to the very back of the studio, stood way 25, 50 yards from him, up near the roof. And Digby and George are on stage with the paper from the writers and the stuff that they wrote, and hand some papers. George Slaughter hands some papers to Sinatra. And Sinatra's very tough. Who wrote this shit? Who wrote this crap? And he's throwing papers on the ground. I mean, he doesn't even hand it back to George. Then George runs out of paper. And Sinatra said, well, is that it? And Digby hand him some piece of paper and look at this. And he looks and he starts chuckling. And what I had done, one of the first jokes was about a guy in New Jersey who was in prison for a major crime, but he was interviewed by the Democratic Party to be a possible candidate to be the next governor. I forget the joke itself, but Sinatra loved it.
4: It writes itself.
2: And so he kept reading these New Jersey jokes, and he loved them because he was from Hoboken, for God's sake.
4: Sure, sure.
2: And he said, who wrote this? And Digby says, Johnny. So he turns around, and he looks way up at me, And he says, "Hey, kid." And he uses his index finger to call me down. Now, I'm no kid. I'm like 44, something like that. So I come scurrying down, and I'm standing in front of him, and he's looking at me. Now, I knew that he hated Rex Reed. Do you remember who Rex Reed was?
1: Oh, yeah, another film critic.
2: But he was a star film critic. I was just local. But he was in the national press, and he was on all kinds of television shows. He was even in a movie called Myra Breckinridge, but Sinatra hated him. And he's staring, and he's looking at me. He said, "Hold it. Aren't you the guy that's the critic on the NBC News with Tom Snyder?"
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2: And I said, "Yes, sir. I'm the guy they call the heterosexual Rex Reed."
1: Okay.
2: Well, he started howling. Oh, my God. And then Digby says to him, "Well, you know, John just put out an album with a liner notes by Dick Gregory called The Stuff to Be White." And he screams. He said, "Give me one. Give me one. I want to show Sammy." And I said, "Oh, no, Mr. Sinatra. The L.A. Times bombed it. They said it was the worst taste comedy album in history." And he said, "That's great. It makes me want to see it even more. Get it to me." He gives me his card. My secretary's name's Dorothy. Offices are across the street at Formosa Studios. Get it there right away. I messenger it myself to make sure it gets it. And I put it in Dorothy's hands. And I must tell you, to me, that was the end of it. It was over with. Oh, my God, I'm in seventh heaven, to God's sake. Sinatra likes my stuff. The very next day, I get a hand-delivered letter to my house, and it's on my wall, and it's in the book, and Sinatra says, "You're all mine, and you and I are going to do something someday." And so then he called, because he had to do a couple of engagements, and he wanted some jokes. So I wrote him a couple of jokes. He sent me 10 brand new $100 bills.
1: Nice.
2: And I called back. He gave me his private number, and I called him back. And I would call him Mr. Sinatra, and he kept telling me I had to call him Francis. "John, you're a friend now. You're going to call me Francis." I said, "Would you do me a favor and just send me a check for a dollar? I don't care, so I can frame it, but I don't want to spend this money." And he said, "John, if you don't spend it, you don't write another joke." And so whether I wrote one joke or a letter, do you know Kitty Kelly's book, His Way?
1: Yes, yes.
2: The unauthorized biography, another lady he did not like. But one of the letters I wrote for him to People magazine is quoted by Kitty Kelly in the book as coming from Sinatra. It didn't. It came from me. And I did that for 4.5 years. Now I'll tell you the warmest story to me about Francis.
1: I'm going to get you to hold on to that story, John.
2: Okay.
1: We're going to take a time out here, and we'll do that right after this. John Barber, the creator, host, co-producer of Real People from 1979 to 1984 on NBC, and his memoir, Your Mother's Not a Virgin, The Bumpy Life and Times of a Canadian Dropout Who Changed the Face of American TV. Back with more in a moment. Don't go away.
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1: John Barber is with us for the full 2 hours. We will open up the phone lines in the second hour and take questions and comments. So back to Frank Sinatra.
2: Great. Oh, that's great. I just love talking to people. Thank you so much.
1: Frank Sinatra, you wrote jokes for him. Not only jokes, you wrote letters, you wrote a lot of things for him. But for 4.5 years, and you were going to tell us about maybe one of the most touching moments between you and Francis Elbert.
2: Yes, it was. You know, I had quite accidentally stumbled across the idea for Real People. When I was a critic, I was seated in the smallest office in the building, but I had right next to the teletype machines. And so I would, you know, get up when I'd hear them rattle, It would Bing. It was Reuters or Associated Press. And a lot of the stories came across the wire, and they say not for broadcast. And one of the stories I ran across, the very first one I ran across, was about a gorgeous stripper in New York City, gorgeous, gorgeous woman, who billed herself as a stripper for God. And she said, my body was made by God, and God made a woman's body beautiful only so it would attract men. And she said, so I'm going to show my body to men as a stripper, and 10% of what they pay to see me, I will tithe to my church. I thought, oh my God, that's a story. So I began to collect them, and for 3 years, I could never sell it. I got to be 46 years of age. I had won a bunch of Emmys, 5 Emmys. I'd also won a Golden Mic, the only one to win Emmys for news and entertainment. And I was unhirable because it was so controversial, because I had tried to book Jim Garrison in 1970 on the AM show after I had read his book. And as soon as I booked him, I was fired and he was canceled. But I thought it was just show business. I thought nothing about conspiracies at all. And when I got the idea for Real People and I'd shopped it all over, I had it at ABC for a while and they passed on it. And I wanted Richard Pryor to be my Byron Allen. And they said, no, they passed on it. So I was out of the business. My son was 10 years of age and I had been away from my son for a long time as a comic going on the road. I did not want to be away another minute from my son because I had an absentee father from the time I was 6 years of age. And I hated my father for that, even though I did track him down in 1960 in England, which, you know, is a story in the book. But in any event, I decided I'm going to give up the dream of being in show business. I'm going to give up the dream of being a comic or give up the dream of being a talk show. And I literally quit the business. And I remember where I was. I was standing on the corner of Valley Spring and Foreman Avenue, right next to the Lakeside Golf Course in front of my little bungalow. It was the first time in my life, Richard, that I was at total peace. Happiest person in my life. I'd never been that happy. I'd given up. I thought, everybody wanted me to write jokes so I could write jokes, make a great living as a joke writer, and spend the rest of my time with my son. So in any event, one day, I'm in Francis' office, and, you know, he was the most unassuming fellow and professional, along with Dean Martin, that I had ever met. If you were in Francis's office, which was not very big, there were no plaques. There were no photos of him with stars or anything, because he knew who he was. He was content with his own company. He wore casual slacks and a yellow shirt. And had this tan with him. And I had given him some stuff that he had wanted. And then he said to me, he said, okay, kid. He says, let's get ready to go on the road now. And he tells me where he's going to be working. And he wants me to be his opening act. At the time, a fellow named Pat Henry, who was a friend of mine, was his opening act. And I said to him, Francis, I can't. He says, what do you mean you can't? He said, you only make $350 a week, for God's sake, at NBC. You're going to make $5,000 a week or more. But more than that, everybody will know who you are, and they should see you. And I said to him, but Francis, so should my son. And he said, what do you mean, so should your son? So I said, you know, I'm not going to get into my background, okay, but I just want to tell you I didn't have a father. And I've never gotten over the loss of that. And I don't want my son to be without a father. So I have to turn you down. I'm going to stay in town, take him to his golf tournaments. He's a genius on a golf course. He's got 25 first place trophies. He's, you know, just 10 years of age, but I can't be without him, and I don't want him without me. He almost got tearful. He said, oh my God, how wonderful, he said. He said, but we got to do something. And I just blurted out to him. And I said, Francis, you know what you should do? He said, what? I said, you should do the Italian roots. He says, what the hell are you talking about, Italian roots? I said, didn't you see that series on ABC about Kunta Kinte, the African? They went back and did all his roots and made a star out of the writer of it and the actor of it. I said, you should do an Italian roots. He said, what? I said, listen, Bing Crosby died last year on a golf course. He was 77 years of age. You don't hear any of Bing Crosby's songs today. He said, holy kid, he was my idol. Don't be putting him down. I said, I'm not. I'm just saying that he was an entertainer. You are not just an entertainer. You're a social force. Because if you and your Rat Pack hadn't sung High Hopes for John Kennedy, he and Jackie would have never gotten into the White House. And there's no doubt about that. And it's true. That's what happened. And his eyes lit up. He said, well, what are you talking about? I said, here's what I'd love to do. Let me come to your place in Palm Springs every weekend for the next 6 months or year. I will sit you down and I'm going to ask you questions about your life. But in the final tapes, you will never hear my voice. You're going to be looking into camera and telling your story. I will find people over four decades who've been romancing to your songs, who got married to your songs or divorced to your songs. I'll find people who loved you. I will find people who hate you. And the first time I saw you was 17 with Sam Giancana. He froze and he stared at me. I thought he was going to punch me.
1: All right, we're gonna hold it right there, John. We'll take a quick time out, come back, and you'll tell us the rest of this story. John Barber, he's got a million of them, folks, and they're all in Your Mother's Not a Virgin. Well, not all of them. Quite a few. Back with more in a moment. Stay with us.
3: Take a look around. What do you really see? This is where you can tell all about it. 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
1: John Barber is with us, and he'll be with us for the full 2 hours. And in the second hour, just moments away, we will open up the phone lines, take your calls, questions, and comments about his storied career. So, John, let's just finish up with that Frank Sinatra story. You had pitched him on this idea. You would go to his house in Palm Springs every weekend for 6 months, and you would interview him about his career, about his Italian roots, and so forth. So how did that go over?
2: He absolutely loved it, because I said to him, I said, you know, you will own all the tapes. I will edit and finish it. And I said, as I said, Mr. Sinatra, you'll never, I will edit and finish it. And I said, as I said, Mr. Sinatra, you'll never hear my voice.

0: I went home, and in an hour, I had the 10 pages together. I came back and gave it to Dorothy because Sinatra was in a meeting, and I left. He called me 2 weeks later. He said, "When can we start?" And I said, "I don't know." He said, "What do you mean?" I said, "Francis, I don't know how this happened, but just by accident, I had a meeting with George Slaughter, and he has a contract with NBC, even though the Laugh-In Revivals died. He has a contract to do 4 one-hour specials, and he wants to know if I could adapt the show that I had on ABC, a half-hour version. Could I do an hour version once a week for these 4 specials?" And I said, "I've been trying for 3.5 years to get this on, and I have to do it." And Real People, of course, became a monster hit. Now, NBC, it was 1980, and NBC was banking on the Olympics, and they put all their eggs in that one basket, and all the eggs got squashed because the United States and the Russians had a problem, and the U.S. wouldn't participate in the Olympics. So NBC was in the toilet until Real People came along. And Real People, the first hour special on the number 3 network, NBC, was rated about 38th, which is horrible in the ratings.
1: Yeah.
0: But we got 8,000 pieces of mail, which was more than the number 1 show in television. And nobody at NBC understood why it got so much mail. And so the 4 specials we had went to 6 specials, and then the 6 specials went to an order for 22 hours, and that's how it happened. And as I had predicted a year earlier, I'm sitting with Maury Gelman at the Daily Variety, I said, "This Canadian dropout, if I get lucky, is going to change the face of American television with what I call the entertainment of reality." And indeed I did.
1: And how did Sinatra take the news that you weren't going to do that series with him?
0: He was devastated because he said, "You can't do a show about Real People. What have they got to offer?" Mm. And I said, "Just wait and see." And of course, I continued to write stuff for him. And when he saw me once at a dinner where he was performing privately, he hugged me. And he said, "My God, I had no idea television could be that good."
1: Wow. When was the last time you saw him before he died?
0: We had a falling out over the death of Robert Kennedy and the autopsy of Robert Kennedy that I don't really want to get into right now, unless one of your callers asked me afterwards. And since yours is, and if a caller asks me, I'll answer it. But if you ask me, I won't answer it.
1: Oh, geez, thanks a lot.
0: But since it's called the Conspiracy Corner, and I love you and I love your show, I would like to have I'd like to comment a little bit about what it is that we are going through. Sadly, not only just in this country, but in Canada and absolutely all around the world. So, if you'd like some of my observations or comments about that, I would be more than happy to talk a little bit about it. And of course, in doing that, you can't neglect to talk a little bit about Trump, since he's the president of the United States for a while.
1: Right, right. Well, we've got about 5 minutes here before the break. And I wanted to, staying in the show business vein, if we could.
0: Sure.
1: Because, Dean Martin, always one of my favorites. I thought, everyone loves Frank, but I thought the one performer who just made it so effortless, like he was just, like it was rolling off the back of a, water off the back of a duck. It was just so effortless with Dean Martin.
0: Yeah, and, but it wasn't in the beginning.
1: No.
0: Not for Dean at all. Dean was the most professional entertainer I had ever met in my entire life. He was the best prepared entertainer I ever met in my life. And he was so sweet and so warm and so true to his word. Now, he started at NBC doing a variety show, and NBC thought they were hiring the Italian Ed Sullivan. And as the Italian Ed Sullivan, he would say,

0: hey, well, here's a singer, and here's a comic, and here's a puppeteer, and here's a dance act. And it was bombing. His show was absolutely and totally bombing. And his director was a guy by the name of Greg Garrison. And anyway, Dean went to Greg when he heard that he thought his show was going to be canceled and said to Greg, you know, I'm better off making movies. I'm not cut out for television. And Greg says to him, Dean, let me tell you something. More people will see one lousy hour of your show than all of your movies combined. So don't give up on television. And Dean said, well, they're going to cancel it. And Greg said, that's because you're not Dean Martin and you're not Ed Sullivan. You must be Dean Martin. And he said, what do you mean I must be Dean Martin? He said, what are you? And Dean said, I'm a saloon singer. Yeah, and you like, what do you like? Well, I like a little booze. What else do you like? Well, I like pretty women. That's right. And that's how you should be on your show. You should open your show sitting at a piano bar with a drink in your hand and then surrounded by a bunch of girls called gold diggers, you know, because that's the only kind that would be attracted to you because you're rich and famous. You're Dean Martin, the saloon singer. So Dean said, if I can talk them into having me continue to do it and try it that way, would you produce it? And Greg says, no, I don't want to produce a television show. I just like being in the booth directing it. And Dean said, Greg, if you produce it, I'll give you half of the show. And Greg said, it's not the half of the show that I want. And Dean said, what is it you want? Greg said, if I'm going to produce it, I have to have the final say of the show. You're just the entertainer. And Dean looked at him and said, will you shake on that? And so they shook hands. So what happened is Greg Garrison became the producer of the show. The show became so successful that Dean Martin became the richest and the largest owner of RCA stock in the United States and a mega millionaire many, many times over. And even after he died, his handshake held up in court. And until Greg died, he got half of everything from the Dean Martin show. And when we come back afterwards, I would like to tell you a couple of additional stories about Dean Martin and Greg Garrison, and then look forward to taking some calls. Plus, also, I want to chat just a little bit about what we're going through, because people need to be able to smile. And I have some of the most terrific, funniest fans who have sent me stuff that your audience should hear, because it is just wonderful. And then I want you to find that song.
1: I've got it all queued up. We'll do that in the second hour, I promise, John.
0: Yeah, and when you ask me to introduce it, because I need about a minute and a half to set it up, why I did it for Bobby Darin.
1: Okay? All right, will do. John Barber, Your Mother's Not a Virgin, The Bumpy Life and Times of a Canadian Dropout Who Changed the Face of American TV, johnbarbersworld.com. And time permitting, we'll also talk a little bit about Jim Garrison as well. Back with more of The Conspiracy Show. My name is Richard Serrett. Don't go away.
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1: 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However and wherever you're listening, I bid thee the warmest of welcomes, and I thank you for your fine company. TV legend, writer, producer, stand-up comedian, John Barber, the creator of Real People, is here. And John, we were talking about Dean Martin. You mentioned his producer, Greg Garrison. Turns out, not the nicest of fellows, if I'm remembering correctly.
0: Very tough. I want to introduce this segment by saying it'll be a wonderful day in the United States, Richard, when all of us can get back to work except Congress. Greg. Okay, I am and was just a comic, and I was a regular. I was on Dean's show three times. The third time I was on the show, they did the dress rehearsals in front of a live audience so that they can test the shows. And then they iron out all the kinks, and then the audience gets to stay. And then they shoot the actual show. Anyway, I'm set for my third appearance on the show, and in the middle of the show, I'm introduced by Dean, and I come out and I talk about the fact that I was being brought to you by through the courtesy of the NAACP, National Association for the Advancement of Canadian People. And I said that, my mother was Jewish and my father was Scotch, which just proves you can mix anything with Scotch. But when I was growing up, it was really tough because I was the only kid in synagogue with a plaid skull cap. And you don't know how tough it is to play Hobbin a Giel on the bagpipe. So anyway, I'm getting these huge laughs. And Greg stops. He said, "Hang on, John, I'm coming down." So he came downstairs. He said, "Could you do something else?" And I said, "What?" I said to him, "But Greg, you hired me because you saw me do this on Merv Griffin's show, and you said you loved it." He said, "I do love it. But you know what? I've seen you in a club, and you do some political stuff that I think could last a long time. Do you think you could do a topical joke that might last a long time and rerun, because this show will be big and rerun?" I said, "Will you give me a minute to think of one?" He said, "Yeah." He said, "So just forget the Jew stuff." Now the audience is listening to him talking to me, and they're giggling because they're backstage at show business.
1: Right.
0: So everybody gets deathly quiet while I'm walking around thinking. And it took me about a minute to 2 minutes to think of what I thought was a really great joke. So I get on the mic. I said, "Greg, I'll be right up and I'll tell you the joke." He said, "John, I trust you. Go ahead." And the audience is all smiles because they're backstage watching show business in action on Dean's show. So he said, "Okay, on your mark, John. Okay, red light, roll the video." So I said, I'm looking at the camera, and then I'm looking over the camera at the audience. I said, "You've all been reading in the paper about President Johnson's daughter, Linda." And they nod. And I said, "She's engaged to an Air Force pilot named Charles Robb." And they all nod again. And I said, "And the Supreme Court Justice Earl Warren called President Johnson and said he would like to perform the service." And they all nod. I said, "But what the papers don't tell you is what the president said to Earl Warren." And they're all waiting and smiling. He said, "Well, Earl, I'll tell you, I like the fact that you called, but after that Warren report thing, I don't want you performing that service because I don't want to look back in 30 years and find out my daughter ain't married." Well, Richard, there was the loudest laugh I ever heard in my life. And it was totally unexpected to me and anybody else. As a matter of fact, a half a dozen people literally stood up and applauded. So that meant that the American audience did not trust the Warren report, didn't trust the truth of the fact that Oswald could have killed that guy, shot him, and had his body thrown backwards, shooting him from behind, okay? No, I never thought anything about that. I'm just a comic, for God's sake. And so anyway, Greg screams in the phone, "Cut, cut, stop." And he rushes downstairs and he comes down with a guy in a blue suit. And the guy, he introduces him from Standards and Practices. He says, "You're not doing that Warren Report joke." And I said, but I'm not saying anything. That you heard what the biggest laugh I've ever had. They said they don't care. NBC supports the Warren Report, and you're not doing that. I said, but I'm not saying anything. I'm not saying there was a conspiracy. You're not doing it. So anyway, Greg puts up his hands, and he announces to the audience, John's going to do the Jew stuff. And so that's what I ended up doing. But what it revealed to me was that there was an undercurrent in the United States, and probably more so around the world, where they're a lot smarter about these things, that there was something very suspicious and distrustful about the government of the United States, which certainly turned out to be true. But I didn't even know that at the time. And then there also another story about Greg Garrison. After that show, and I got an ovation from the audience for my Jew jokes, an ovation I didn't deserve. It wasn't that funny, but they appreciated what I had done earlier. And Greg asked me to come up to his office privately. And I swear to God, I was so happy because I thought, he's going to offer me a show of my own. That's what I was sure of when I walked into the office. So he asked me to sit down, and I was waiting for the contract to do a bunch more shows or even get my own show. And he says to me, John, you know, my favorite women are brunettes. And more favorite than that is that they're Mexican. And I knew what he was saying because my wife is Mexican. She was a stunning brunette, looked like Jennifer Jones, for God's sake. And I knew what he was going to say. So he says to me, would you mind if I asked your wife for a date?
1: Oh, my gosh.
0: And I said, Greg, I don't know why you're asking me this and not my wife, because with your reputation, I know that you womanize and have these adulterous affairs all around town. It's all over town. I'm sure you don't call up the husbands who are writers and producers and actors and ask permission. You just make the phone call. So don't be talking to me. Talk to my wife. And he said, you don't mind if I talk to my wife? I said, no, it's not up to me. It's up to my wife. If she wants to date you, she date you. If she doesn't want to date you, she won't date you, okay? But I can't answer for her. So are you done with me? I get up to leave, and I get to the exit. I turn around. Oh, I said, by the way, Greg, do you think you're more attractive than Frank Sinatra? And he said, what do you mean? I said, well, my wife, Saria, used to sing with the Earl Hines Orchestra. And Sinatra was there many times whenever he got to San Francisco to listen to her sing because he loved Earl Hines and tried to date her twice. And twice she turned him down. So if you think you're a better man than Francis, be my guest. He never called my wife. And I never got to do the Dean Martin show again. Now, this is how I ended up on The Tonight Show with Frank Sinatra. I get a call from Francis, and he says, hey, kid, call me kid, I'm 46 or 47 now. Hey, kid, how would you like to be on the Dean Martin show again? They're roasting me, and you're the first guy I asked for. And I said, I wouldn't be so sure about that, Francis. He said, what are you kidding? He's my buddy. He calls me back 3 hours later. And he says, what on earth did you do to my buddy? And what on earth did you do to Garrison? I said, I didn't do anything. I said, my wife didn't do anything either. Maybe that's the reason. Well, he howled. And so he said, well, I'm going to have something better for you. We're going to do something. Damn it. He said, I'm going to get you as my opening act somewhere, sometime. And then he called me later that day, and he said, I got it. And I said, well, you got what? He said, you're on. And I said, I'm on what? He said, I'm doing The Tonight Show, and you're the first person I'm booking. Now, Johnny Carson tried to sabotage it, and I don't want to get too much into that unless one of your guests asks. But in any event, that's how I got to do the Tonight Show. Because he also was not that fond of Carson. He knew the difficulty that I had with Carson. And so that's what happened. Now, if you go to my site, you can see Sinatra in that episode, johnbarbersworld.com, and you will also see me roasting Red Fox. And the reason Red Fox came about, because Francis called me and could not believe that he could not get me on Dean's show when Red Fox could. And he asked me what had happened. And I said, well, Francis, you know, when I started in this business, Red Fox was my mentor. My wife, who sang for Oline's Orchestra, knew all the black performers. That's why Dick Gregory did my liner notes. That's why I got to know Red Fox. My wife said, he's filthy, but he's funny, and he's somebody you should know, because he never bombs in front of an audience, even if there are eight people there. So he became my first friend, and he was the only lifelong friend I ever had in show business. And when I got my first variety show, even though it was local in Los Angeles, I gave Red Fox his first appearance on television where he could entertain, and it led to Sanford and Son. And right. They call it Sanford and Son because his real name is John Sanford. You can also see that. But anyway, I'm explaining to Francis. I said, Red is my dearest friend, and he was my mentor. And he got a call from Greg Garrison because, you know, you were the king, of course, and they're going to call you to roast you first because you and Dean are friends. Dean let Greg run the show. And, you know, that's really nice that Dean kept his word, even though he had to turn you down. I said, but when Red Fox was called, Red Fox said, I want Johnny Barber to be on the Diaz to roast me. And Garrison said, no way, and hung up. And Red called him back. And he said, wait a minute, don't hang up in my face. What do you mean Johnny Barber's not coming on? And he says, he's never coming on this show again. And then Red said, well, find yourself another nigger.
1: Oh, dear. Oh,
0: and
1: dear.
0: So Greg Garrison had no choice but to put Red Fox on because Red was the biggest comic in America at the time. And there I am. And it's a really, really more entertaining story when you get to the book, because all of the other guys on the dais had their jokes written for them. I wrote my own material.
1: There you go. I just want to interject. John Barber was quoting Red Fox there, folks. That was Red Fox's saying that.
0: Yes.
1: All right. I want to get back to Dean Martin here for a second, because there's another very touching story that really shows the warmth and loyalty of Dean Martin that has to do with your young son at the time.
0: Yeah.
1: And playing a round of golf. Tell us about that.
0: Oh, my gosh. I had forgot. Oh, my God. You know, and about 10 years ago, I was thinking about that because my son was older now when he was an executive producer at Criminal Minds or one of those shows in Hollywood. And I was looking at an old video of my son. Oh, my God. He was the Caucasian Tiger Woods. Shot his first competitive 69 when he was 13 years of age against Phil Mickelson, won the Canadian National when he was 15. But when he was 4 and 6, he was on the news long before Tiger Woods was ever on the news. And one day I'm at Riviera with my son, and Lucille Ball comes over and said, oh, God, I just gave Ricky's clubs away to somebody else. They would have been perfect for your boy. And I said, well, thank you. And so she left. And then Dean came by because he saw Lucy and then saw my son and watched him. Now, Dean played golf every day at Riviera Country Club. And he played against two guys who were literally golf hustlers. And they would say their handicap was 4 or 6 when really, really their scratch. Every day, Dean Martin lost $1,000 to $2,000, 7 days a week. And he could afford it. It was that, but he loved golf. And anyway, he sees Christopher. Who's 6. And he said, can I watch you hit balls? And Christopher's hitting balls. And yes, sir. And no, sir. And then Dean says, how would you like to play golf with me? And my son turned around and looked at me. And I said, yeah, son, certainly. I hadn't the foggiest idea what Dean had in mind. So he picked my son up and put him in the cart and drove off. And so these guys said, hey, Dean, we're playing. And Dean says, today I'm playing with a kid. And here's what he did. He went to the very first tee My son hit his ball 25 or 30 yards. Dean hit his 200 yards. He'd drive out, pick up my son's ball, and drop it at the 200-yard marker. My son would get out and take his 3-wood and hit his 3-wood maybe 18 yards. Dean would hit his 175. He continued for 18 holes of golf until he had finished an entire round of golf. And I was looking at a video 10 years ago, and I thought, oh my God, I got to send Dean a letter. So I sent Dean a letter. Now, Dean lost his son, his favorite son, in an airplane crash. His son crashed, joined the service, and crashed a jet into the San Bernardino Mountains, and he was quite never the same after that. He didn't like to travel with Francis anymore. He'd go for one or two nights and then come back and just stay in the house or go by himself to the golf course. So I decided to sit down and write a letter. And I'm halfway through the letter, and the news came on that Dean Martin had died.
1: Right, right.
0: Just, it broke my heart. It literally broke my heart, because I know he would have loved to have received the letter.
1: You were being sort of groomed to take over for Merv Griffin.
0: Yes.
1: What happened?
0: I was under contract to Westinghouse, and it happened. My wife was pregnant, by the way. When Merv left Westinghouse, he was signed to go to CBS and do his late night show against Johnny Carson. And he called me. He said, "I've recommended you to be my replacement at Westinghouse." And of course, I was thrilled. That was my dream. That was my dream, to be the next Jack Parr, have a talk show, because there were so many interesting people to talk to and people that audience should hear from. And I had a knack for finding them because I was a storyteller and I knew great stories and people who could tell the great stories. So I was looking forward to that. And so the one night that I hosted the entire show, my ratings were as good as Merv's. And I thought it was a slam dunk to get the show. But McGannon, who was the president of Westinghouse and his program director, were Anglophiles. And they loved David Frost. And one of the reasons they loved David Frost is when they went to visit him in London, Dave took him to 10 Downing Street in Buckingham Palace. And when I heard that they were negotiating with him, I called them and I said, "Listen, why don't you guys get four other guys and put them under contract and do a Scarlett O'Hara?" And I said, "What are you talking about?" I said, "Well, you know, Selznick shut down Gone with the Wind because he couldn't find Scarlett O'Hara. He hadn't discovered Vivian Leigh yet." I said, "Everybody knows Merv's leaving. Hold a talent contest for the next host. Give me one night and the other guys their night, and I'll leave it up and let the American public vote on who would be his replacement." I said, "You'll have monster ratings." They signed David Frost. And as a result of that, I got a call from the president of Metro Media, Chuck Young, in L.A. He said, "You know, we want to hire you to do a Poor Man's Tonight show because they think Frost is going to bomb. We want to give you a variety show, and we want you under contract when he bombs." Well, he didn't bomb right away. It took him about a year to bomb before they finally got rid of him. It was too late, and that's why I happened to put Red Fox on. But one funny story about that. Does the name Harlan Ellison ring a bell to you at all?
1: Harlan was a tough TV critic.
0: Oh, my God.
1: The harshest.
0: Harsh, but by far the best. He and a fellow in Chicago were the two best. Gary Deeb was his name. Gary Deeb had the greatest line about American television. He said, "American television is the only business in the country where competition does not improve the product." He is so right. But anyway, Harlan Ellison is by far one of the great science fiction writers in the world, along with Nabokov and a few other really great science fiction. He wrote some of the best Star Treks, and I mean, unbelievable. As a matter of fact, he wrote The Terminator. And The Terminator was a short story that was stolen by Paramount Pictures and turned into the movie with Schwarzenegger. And Harlan was so tough, he was going to sue. His agent, his manager, his publicist, and his wife And the whole town said, don't sue because you'll never work in this town again. He sued Paramount and he won, and he took half of his winnings, which were monstrous, got a huge billboard up at Sunset and Delaney, and it said, I beat the bastards, and he never was out of work after that.
1: Well, I've got to take a break here, John, but when we come back, I know Harlan wasn't particularly kind to you in some of his reviews, but
0: he wasn't at all.
1: But we'll get you to tell that story on the other side. John Barber, my guest, johnbarbersworld.com is the website. Back with more in a moment.
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1: Back with John Barber. And John, I promise in the next segment, we're going to get to your lockdown song. There's a short segment coming up, but we have that ready to go. But back to, let's see, we were talking about Harlan Ellison.
0: Harlan Ellison won numerous awards as a writer. Absolutely brilliant. And he wrote a television column for the Free Press in Los Angeles, which was the most read column in Hollywood, more so than Variety or Reporter or anything like that, because it was Harlan Ellison. It was called The Glass Teat, T-E-A-T. I mean, a brilliant title, and deservedly so, and he wrote well. Anyway, he happened to review my appearance on the Merv Griffin show, and he called me called me a fag. And he wanted to know how come Westinghouse found this fag to replace Merv Griffin, who was also gay, by the way, but he kept it in a closet for a long time. And I was shocked when I saw it, but it was written so funny and so smartly, I couldn't help finish reading the whole thing. Anyway, I get this call from Chuck Young. Chuck Young was a guy that put the first angry man in America on television. His name was Joe Pyne. Oh my God, brilliant, brilliant. And nobody knows of him today, but he was America's first Howard Beale. Mad as hell, I'm not going to take it anymore. So anyway, I'm the second guy that Chuck Young hires to do this show. And aside from wanting to put Red Fox on the show and give him a break, I say to my producer, his name's Bill Walker, very successful local producer. I said, you know, the most important thing in the world to me is television. Edward R. Murrow said years ago, it's the umbilical cord that feeds the world. It can either nourish the world or starve the world. Well, it nourished the world in the 50s, and now it's starving the world. But at the time, there was hope for television. There's no longer any hope for television. It's all dead. And that's why it's called medium, because to have anything on it is rare and is never well done. So in any event, I said, I want somebody on who can talk about television, and I want them on every week to review what's coming up and suggest to people what to watch. He said, well, there's nobody like that. And I said, Harlan Ellison. He said, you don't want to hire him. The guy hates you. He thinks you're a fruitcake. I said, I don't care. He's funny. Book him. And Bill says, I'm not going to call him. I said, well, I'll call him. I called the Writers Guild, and the Writers Guild wouldn't give me his name. They said they'd forward a message. So I just looked in the white pages, and there was his name, Harlan Ellison. I picked it up, phone up. He answered on the first ring, very gruff voice, yeah, like that. And I said, Harlan Ellison? He said, yeah. I said, this is John Barber. Oh, shit. And then I said, oh, no, you already said that in the article.
1: Oh, geez. Yeah. It's a family show, John, even though it's late.
0: Well, then bleep it. It'll make it more salacious for your listeners. Right. So, but in any event, I said, you already said that in the article. And I said, Harlan, can you talk as well as you write? He said, what a stupid question. I said, no, it's not a stupid question for my purposes. He said, what are your purposes? I said, Chuck Young has just hired me to do a late night show because in spite of what you said about me hosting my own show, Chuck Young thinks that Frost will bomb and that they'll have me under contract. I would like to have somebody on every week to talk about television, and I'd prefer it be you, if you can speak as well as you can write. I said, it only pays minimum, but, you know, you'd be like a regular if you would want to do it. And he said, are you kidding me? I said, no, I'm very serious. He said, well, I'm not going to change my mind about you. I said, I'm not asking you to. As a matter of fact, if you come on the air and put me down, I'll defend myself, okay? And we'll have a feud on the air. I don't care. It's great television. So he shows up. Now, what happens is everybody in town knows Harlan Ellison is going to be on my first show. Now, I'm not as well known as Harlan, but the ratings were terrific. So Monday after the show, I get a call from Chuck Young. And Chuck says, John, I'm stunned. You did really well. I love the show. I love the content. I'm really pleased with what you're doing. And he said, the whole town was watching. He said, but you never guess who just left my office. And I said, who? He said, Harlan Ellison. I said, terrific. He said, what do you mean? I said, well, Chuck, give a guy a show. I mean, he's really verbal. He's really smart. And he deserves to have a show. He says, no, I'm not giving him a show. And I said, why not? And Chuck says, because he wants yours. He thinks you're useless. So now I say that because I want to explain to something. I am a performer who probably has a non-existent ego. I didn't get into this business for fame or fortune to look for that. Richard, I got in the business to look for myself. I didn't even know who I was. When I do a talk show, look at all the famous people I get to talk to. Maybe I'll learn some secrets about their lives or how they survived misfortunes that were worse than mine and still survived. I was looking for a reason to be alive or something to be alive about. And that's why I love doing talk shows. And that's why I love telling stories and why I love listening to stories. So, but that being said, it also shows what a fan of talent and intellect I am, even if I don't like them. One of the most despicable people I ever met in person was Mort Saul. Yes. And that story is in my book. But one of the most brilliant people I ever met was also Mort Saul. I can separate the personal Mort Saul from the professional Mort Saul. So I made it a point to keep on hiring Harlan Ellison. And every show that I must have had 6 or 8 local talk shows from which I was constantly fired. And the first person I ever booked on the show was always Harlan Ellison. And if you go to my site, johnbarbersworld.com, you can Google. I did a 2-week late night show on ABC that was the equal to, who was the guy that used to do the CBS, Letterman. Yeah. My ratings were equal to Letterman. And Bristol Myers was going to pay for the show, and ABC wouldn't have to spend a nickel. But they thought I was too controversial to put on television because I tried to book people like Jim Garrison.
1: Let me ask you about Harlan Ellison. Did he ever warm up to you after you showed such loyalty to him?
0: Oh, absolutely. I mean, whenever I called, he'd drop everything to come and do the show because he thought he was doing me a favor, which he was. But not only that, people like Frank Zappa started to call me because they thought, oh, my God, here's somebody smart on television. Can I come and be a part of your smartness? And if you go, let me tell you, I have a webmaster who lives in Thailand. He inherited $500,000 5 years ago. He left the country because he thought Hillary was going to become president, moved to Thailand, and he's still my webmaster. 8 months ago, he said to me, John, didn't you do a show with Frank Zappa? I said, yeah, he was on my late night show on ABC. He said, do you still have that tape somewhere? And I said, well, I'm not sure, but my son said I must have it somewhere. My son knows everything about what I do. Well, I found it. And he said, send it to me. I said, hold it. Frank died 15 years ago. Who wants to listen to Frank now? And he said, listen, John, the internet is my business. And I'm telling you, people want to still listen to people like Frank Zappa, even when they're speaking from the grave. 8 months ago, I sent him the tape. I reposted it yesterday. because in 1986, when I interviewed him, he said the toughest thing to be in America is to be bright. Americans do not like bright people. It is more valid today than it was then. So I reposted it. Do you know how many views it's had, Richard, in 8 months?
1: Couple of million?
0: 177,000.
1: Still, which is that's pretty good. That's pretty darn good.
0: I mean, that's astonishing because, you know, I only have 8,000 or 9,000 subscribers. I don't have as many, and I don't look for subscribers. I just do this because I enjoy doing it. And, you know, I can't, like, years ago in the 50s and 60s, I could name 50 people, men and women of all stripes, all sexual persuasions, all political persuasions, all religious persuasions, all whom I admired because of their intellect and their ability to tell a story and why they believe in what they believe. There is not one person on American television today who is articulate. When I got into television, you had to have a modicum of talent, a modicum of intellect, and some personality. These are three things that would keep you unemployed in America. I mean, real people, in its day, it was like opening a bottle of Lafite Rothschild wine. Superb wine, but if you leave wine out for 30 years, it turns to vinegar. And the only talent you need today to be a reality star is an absence of shame. American television is an absolute disgrace. And almost everything about America, I must tell you, is a disgrace. So, but in any event, a couple of things about this lockdown business. What is going to be difficult for most people, to find out the worst company they have when they're locked down is themselves.
1: Yeah.
0: They're going to have to finally face themselves. And one of the good things that can come out of this is people are going to suddenly realize that there are a lot of things and a lot of people that they can do without. So when this is over, and it will be over because as the Bible says, this too shall pass. When it's over, if these people only focus on the things that they enjoy and on the people that they enjoy and are not with things and people just to pass the time, but just with those things and people that give them joy, they will become the happiest people on the planet because they will discover the happiness that was originally inside them.
1: Indeed. I got to take a time out, John. We'll be back. Okay. More with John Barber right here on The Conspiracy Show. Don't go away.
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1: Welcome back. A quick programming note. Next week, Thomas Carey and Don Schmidt, the Roswell investigators, will be here for the full 2 hours. They have a brand new book. It's the Roswell UFO Incident Pictorial. And some amazing images. I know it's radio, but we'll talk obviously about their decades-long investigation into the Roswell UFO incident. And I said the full 2 hours. Actually, no, they'll be on for the first hour. The second hour, Preston Dennett, another ufologist, will be on the program to talk about onboard UFO encounters. So UFOs pillar to post next week on The Conspiracy Show. John Barber stays with us for a few moments yet. The book is Your Mother's Not a Virgin, The Bumpy Life and Times of a Canadian Dropout Who Changed the Face of American TV. And John, I know you mentioned earlier that you used to open for Bobby Darin in Las Vegas.
0: Yes.
1: And you have a little parody song I'd like you to set up, and we'll play that.
0: Okay, quick question. How much actual airtime do we have?
1: We have about 4 minutes here.
0: Oh, my God. That's not enough, because I had a couple of really funny stories.
1: So we can do those after the break, but this segment is about, we have 4 minutes. You can set up and play the song. Yeah.
0: Oh, okay. When I was doing Real People, one of the guys I hired was a fellow named Mark Russell, a great piano player, but he was also a great satirist. He used to write very funny political songs. I don't know if you remember his name, and you wouldn't.
1: I remember him. I remember. No, I remember Mark Russell.
0: Okay, there you go. Do you remember a guy named Tom Lehrer?
1: My chemistry teacher used to play his records in high school.
0: Oh, there you go. Well, Tom Lehrer out of Harvard University did the same. And long before that, a Danish pianist by the name of Victor Borge. And I always admired these talents. Now, when I was opening for Bobby Darin at the Sands Hotel, in between shows, I would write funny lyrics to some of his songs. And I would sing them, and he loved it. So when we would go to his beach house and go down there, and we'd have these parties, he'd have me introduce me, and we'd play them, and he'd play, and I'd sing. And it was a hit. So anyway, the other night I was listening to, once again, Bobby do Mac the Knife. And Mac the Knife, nobody does it like him. Not Sinatra, not Ella Fitzgerald. And thinking about how much I missed Bobby and how much I loved him. We were the last act at the Sands before they tore it down. Anyway, I thought about them, and these lyrics that you're about to hear instantly popped into my head. Now, I'm not a piano player like Mark Russell, and I can't sing like anybody, but I did it because I think Bobby would have loved it, and I think some people would get a kick out of it. So this is John Barber sings about lockdown.
1: All right, take it away, Carlos.
3: Oh, this virus.
1: Carlos, are you there?
3: Locked down just with my wife, food on the shelf. But my wife says, stay 6 feet, dear. Keep your washed hands to yourself. It's a bummer. What can I do? I feel sexy.
0: What happened to Carlos?
3: And so lewd.
1: But the song is playing, but we can't hear it.
3: No, do
0: oh, you
3: that
0: gotta be kidding.
3: Just
1: people can hear it, but you and I can't hear it.
3: We oh, get God, screwed. That's
0: so you haven't heard
3: I
0: it.
3: I watch TV.
1: Yeah, I have. No, we need to stop, because anyway, he's
3: and
1: playing
3: in
1: it.
3: The okay. Breaks, what do I see? Selling products I cannot buy. Even shit for my ED. I fear the streets

0: Yes. I must get...
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0: Out. Get fresh air. I must do what the president said. I want out Easter, but...

0: served.
1: All right, there we go. John and I couldn't actually hear the song playing. I did hear it earlier, though. So that's John Barber's tribute to Bobby Darin's version of Mack the Knife. Now,
2: I wish I could have heard it. Oh, my God, I haven't heard it since it's first aired. So I'm going to have to listen to the rebroadcast of your show just to find out how it sounds on real internet rather than my stuff. Anyway, so, you know, living in, I said, you know, people are going to have a tough time discovering themselves. The other thing is that, you know, in America, 75% of all people working who are married have to hold two jobs. The husband has to hold a job. The wife has to hold a job. So what is going to have to happen is now a lot of them are forced to stay home because, you know, they're supporting two kids, two cars, and a house. And I'll tell you what's going to happen. Divorces are going to spread faster than the disease. And in a few lucky cases in 9 months, there might be more people in the country. But I think that soon husbands and wives, with this shutdown, a lot of couples, Richard, are going to discover that sex is just a temporary vaccine against boredom. And I have a funny story from a golf. They shut down the golf courses. And the only golf course is a golf course. How much time do we have in this segment?
1: I think we should probably save this till after the break.
2: Okay.
1: Yeah, we'll head into a break. John Barber, he's added song parody master to his long list of credits, and we'll come back on the other side and talk more about the lockdown, real people, and other things right here on The Conspiracy Show. Stay with us.
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1: Welcome back. Just a few moments remain with John Barber, johnbarbersworld.com. And just let's spend a few moments. I know you want to finish up with some lockdown observations, and then I want to ask you about Jim Garrison in the time that remains.
2: Well, first off, I just want to say what a lovely day to be a bank robber. I mean, you could walk into Bank of Nova Scotia with a mask and nobody's going to say anything. And you go up to the teller and you say, give me all your money or I'll sneeze on you. I'm going to tell you a couple of lighter stories rather than get in. And then I'll close with some comments about Jim Garrison. A lady friend of mine is retired and her husband, they're quite well to do. And her husband spends all his time playing poker. Goes to the casinos every day and plays poker, wins or loses, it doesn't matter. That's how he spends his time with his five buddies. So what his wife did, she built a poker table in their house. So they're good in there and they're social distancing. And they're sitting around the poker table and they're playing poker for hours. And guess what they're playing with?
1: What?
2: Rolls of toilet paper. And then I have another woman, she's really funny, and she's telling me the truth because she sent the pictures. You know, it is very tough to get masks. I mean, hospitals can't even get masks. You can't get them at any of the drugstores. She has a 12-year-old son and a 14-year-old son, and guess what they made masks out of?
1: Toilet paper?
2: No, they're hockey jock straps.
1: Oh, Lord. Dear Lord. Yeah, that would work. I could see that working.
2: And then I have a friend of mine, Jeff Peterson. He's a golfing friend of mine. He's quite well to do. And of course, it has to stay home with his wife. And they've been practicing social distancing for years. But anyway, they're locked down now and they're not getting along. So he said they went to a marriage counselor. Of course, they had the six feet in front of the marriage counselor and 6 feet apart. And all his wife does is complain about even now that Jeff is totally the unsexiest, least erotic, least masculine man she's ever known. He never kisses her passionately or anything. Said, whereupon the psychiatrist got up and walked around and grabbed his wife and tilted her head back and gave her the biggest French kiss right on the mouth. which he said his wife seemed to enjoy a lot. And then very matter-of-factly, the psychiatrist goes back and he sits down and he says, now, can you at least do that 3 times a week? And Jeff said, well, I can bring her in Monday and I can bring in Wednesday, but Friday I'm going fishing. So,
1: bottom boom.
2: In any event, about Jim Garrison, all you need to know about Mr. Garrison, and I may have told you this story before, I hope that when this, I only hope this is over, I hope it's over so everybody can get back. It'll never be as it was before. People say, let's get back to normal. And I posted on Facebook a question to them, to which I got almost 1,000 replies. Does anyone actually believe that after November 22nd, 1963, the United States was ever normal?
1: Excellent point.
2: Not one could answer in the affirmative. And there are a lot of reasons why this will not be changed. America needs to be changed systematically, and it will not be changed in the voting booth. Mark my words. I hope I get to come back to you again later, and I'll explain to you how and why there is only one way that this society can become more human and more successful.
1: But Milton Friedman said that real change only happens as a result of a crisis, either real or perceived. And we can talk at some point too, is, you know, at what parts of this crisis
2: are real. You know what it
1: real
2: seems like to me? I heard you open the show today talking about going to the market and having to stand in line. We have supermarkets here in town that are as big as airport hangars, for Christ's sake. And then they're only allowing 100 people in at a time. I went yesterday morning to go to Albertson, one of our bigger markets. I have to stand outside with a security guard, a guard there. On the sidewalk are footprints in red. We're supposed to stand, and we wait to go in. And after we're in, there's a line to get out. And you know what it seems like to me, Richard?
1: What's that?
2: It seems to me that the United States declared war on itself. It seems to me that the 1% staged a sneak attack on the 99%. And the 99% never fired a shot and just stayed home.
1: Yes, we're being pushed around. And what's very disturbing is how all of us really are so quick to acquiesce and to cower in our homes. I mean, we're a free people. And I believe
2: we're not.
1: Well,
2: listen to me. You know, I have 5,000 friends all year allowed on Facebook, and half of them are Trump supporters and half of them are Trump haters. As long as they don't swear at one another, like you wouldn't let me swear earlier in your show, and as long as they're not rude to one another, I absolutely and totally believe in a free press and in free speech. Okay, and it's proven if you look at anybody who posts on my site, there are all kinds of wacky theories and conspiracy theories. I let them talk. But to me, it's all over with. Jim Garrison solved the case. It's a cold case already in the Justice Department. When they open that, they will unravel everything that's wrong in this country. Now, the Trump supporters who think that he's been sent by God to save the system or change the system or improve the system, there are two things I keep telling my supporters that he has not done and he could do. The first thing that he has to do, they talk about the Fed. The Federal Reserve is a private bank.
1: Mm-hmm.
2: And I said, they say he's going to take over the Fed. And I said, well, he can do that without an army. He can just use his pen, because all he has to do is reverse the Communications Act signed by Bill Clinton, the worst president in American history, that put 95% of our media into the hands of 6 corporations. But he hasn't done it yet. That comes to the free press. And when it comes to the Fed, John Kennedy printed money in 1963. He was out to destroy the Fed because in 1963, if you borrowed money, you paid them back 21%. and the Constitution calls for the Treasury to print money. So he printed silver certificates, and it was Executive Order 11110. And I have some of those silver certificates, and that would have put these private bankers out of business. I'll tell you why. Donald Trump has not reversed the Communications Act. He keeps calling them the fake news. Right?
1: Right, right.
2: Why doesn't he do something about it?
1: Indeed. Well, in terms of the Fed.
2: I'll tell you why he doesn't.
1: Okay.
2: Now I'm just speculating.
1: Right.
2: Because my business is real people. He needs an enemy. And preachers need a hell. I know you're a Christian, but without a hell, there is no heaven for you to go to church and pray about and make some fake minister a mega millionaire again when you could stay home and read the Bible as Jesus Christ told you to. Jesus never told you to go to a temple. He threw the money changers out of the temple. Buy a Bible and stay home. You don't have to go and gather. The church is God. Jesus said that God is within you, and it's not in any building. We have 20 mega millionaire preachers in this country who are fakes who run around with hookers, for God's sake. And they don't even have. Now, what Donald Trump needs is an enemy. But if he restores, when John Kennedy was killed, there were 1,500 owners of the press. Now, if he restores a free press, you're going to have people actually reporting on the doings of Donald Trump that he doesn't want reported, whatever they may be. They will, because people who are anti-Trump need a platform too. But this way, he can control these six. And he has not signed an executive order to have the Treasury print any money, because he also needs the Federal Reserve to be in. To have the Treasury print any money. Because he also needs the Federal Reserve to be an enemy. This

0: And every Indian was a communist. Nobody owned land. They didn't even know what land was. It was the introduction of private property and unfettered and unchecked capitalism. Greed is destroying the planet. And we are the capital of greed. We have murdered every president and peacemaker in this country. And we've invaded 30 countries since the end of the Second World War to change their socialist people's republics that the new ones are trying to build.
1: Sean, I'm out of time. Always a delight. Glad we ended on a happy high note.
0: Well, I don't know that we did, but the one reason, aside from everybody getting back to their lives, I want to get back to Toronto to see you again and to see Deborah Knight and to do some real book signings at Indigo.
1: All right. I look forward to that, John. Thank you so much. John Barber, johnbarbersworld.com. All right. Back next week with a brand new program. Hope you'll be along for the road. Just time enough to say so long.
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I'm your intrepid host, L.A. Marzulli. Let me see here. If you can, so put that little subscriber button. We're around 86,000 people and going upwards all the time. And we thank you for your support by just watching what we do. But I kind of want to get right into it. This is all over the net, and I just love this. This is this ancient sarcophagus, which was found in Egypt, okay? Incredible. And it's not a normal sarcophagus. This thing is huge. And the question is, and this is what I have right off the bat, will the powers that be show us when they actually take the lid off? In other words, they've already stated that the lid is cemented on. It's never been removed in over 2,000 years. This is a very large individual. What if it's got an elongated skull? What if it's got six fingers? What if it's like a 9 or a 10 footer? I mean, it certainly could be that. We have no idea what's in there. And the smart money would be like, well, you know, the powers that be, they're really not going to show us what's inside the sarcophagus. But I'm hoping that we find out, and find out rather soon, what's in this thing, and just how big whatever is in there really is and what it looks like. And I just hope that the powers that be are forthcoming with that evidence, that, you know, we don't get some cheesy little picture that's all blurry, or, well, you know, whatever it was all dusty. And I just hope that we really get the skinny on it. But what's interesting about this is that more and more of these things are coming out. Later on in the program, you'll see a clip on UFOs that I interviewed a man who had an encounter with a small child. And I think you'll find that interesting. But more of this is starting to come out, where we're unearthing like sarcophagus, which are much larger than the normal sarcophagus should be. So it'd be really interesting to see whether there's a giant in there. And of course, that's what piques my interest. And for those of you who don't know, I've written a lot of books on the giants, On the Trail of the Nephilim, Volume 1, Volume 2. There were giants in the land, as the Bible, the biblical prophetic narrative states. They were definitely there. It was the reason for the flood. The Nephilim were on the earth in those days and also afterwards, when the sons of God took wives and went into them and had children by them. Look, we can disagree on whether or not how they got there, but we all, pretty much all of us, agree that they were there. So, you know what? Like Ryan Peterson, we carry his book. He's a great guy. I disagree with him on you know, the way the Nephilim wound up again in the Promised Land, and that's okay. I think Timothy Alberino has a theory up that they went underground. That's certainly viable. We know that there's a tunnel system underneath the earth. I mean, I believe in that. So these things could have been sealed off. They could have survived the flood in there. That certainly makes sense. What we all agree on is this. They were there. They were there in the Promised Land when Joshua and Caleb went in.

0: to prosecute the war against the Nephilim tribes. And remember, folks, when I say Nephilim tribes, the reason why the mandate comes down from the God of the Old Testament, this capricious, you know, malevolent, maniacal God, oh my gosh, smite them, kill them all, wipe out men, women, and children. Ah! I mean, that's what it sounds like. But the moment we plug in Nephilim, and we understand that what's in the Promised Land, all these Nephilim tribes, the Zanzumim, the Emims, the Nephilim, the Raphaim, the Anakim, these are all different, I believe, genetic characteristics which differentiate some of these tribes, because the tribes have different names. Like Anakim means long neck. Okay, so that seems to point to a certain genetic characteristic which may be particular to Nephilim tribe. The deal is this, we don't know. It's conjecture, I get that. But something is going on there. Because the mandate from a loving, holy God, who's not this capricious, maniacal, you know, crazed, murderous God, he's a loving, holy God. The reason why he says this is because these are hybrid entities that are dwelling in the Promised Land. And you have to ask yourself, why are they in the Promised Land to begin with? And I wrote about this in the book, The Cosmic Chess Match, which is why in the show, at the end of the show, you'll see how you can get The Cosmic Chess Match and Days of Chaos, because the two go like this. The reason why they're there is because there's a move, counter move, between the Most High God and the dragon, the fallen cherub, Satan. So, real quickly, God recreates this planet, this earth, okay? And that's up for debate. Some people believe that, others don't. What we do agree on is he places Adam and Eve in the garden. That's move number one, or number two. The counter move from the fallen cherub is the temptation, the fall. The counter move from the Most High God then is, your seed will be at enmity with the seed of the woman. He, Messiah, will crush your head, you will bruise his heel. Genesis 3:15. Your seed, the serpent seed, will be at war, at enmity with the seed of the woman. First prophecy of the Bible. That sets up the rest of the prophetic biblical narrative, in my opinion. So we see move, counter move all throughout Scripture. So what's the counter move to Genesis 3:15? It's Genesis 6. Satan comes down. 200 watcher angels are here. They take wives from whoever they wish. They go into them in the biblical sense, and they create this hybrid being known as the Nephilim. So it says Noah was pure in all his generations, which is not talking about his he was sinless, but his DNA is intact. Because out of Noah's line comes the messianic promise, comes our promise of hope and redemption. So we see move, counter move. The fallen cherub, thousands of years later, knows full well that the Jews, the Israelites, the chosen people of God, they're chosen because Messiah is going to come through their line. As we get from the biblical narrative where it says, from your seed, Abraham, all the nations of the world will be blessed, which is exactly what happens in Messiah, where there is neither, I said this earlier in a PPS report, but where there is neither Greek or barbarian, Jew or Gentile, male or female, all are one under Christ, all are one under Messiah, which is just a revolutionary thought. So the mandate that comes out to wipe out the inhabitants in the Promised Land is not some capricious, maniacal, you know, murderous, genocidal act. These entities which are there are hybrid entities which were never supposed to be there in the first place. They are the Nephilim. And once we plug that in, everything changes. So where's the evidence? That's why we're on the trail. That's why all the extensive research that we've done with the elongated skulls and Paracas, that's why we do it. That's why when I see a story like this with this large sarcophagus, I was like, large sarcophagus here. It's like, you know, I gotta talk about it because it's exciting. What if they find a giant in there? What if a 9-footer's in there? That rewrites history as we know it. So anyway, let's move on here. My topic here is the days of chaos, because so much is going on that it's almost impossible to keep up with it. Let me tell you why. Over 6,000 Nigerian Christians slaughtered, mostly women and children. That's a shot. 6,000 Nigerian Christians just cut down, just slaughtered by Islamic extremists. Why isn't the media on this story? Why isn't the media all over 6,000 Nigerian Christians slaughtered? We don't hear a peep about it, do we? Not a word in the media. I haven't heard anything in the media. Very, very little. A few sites have it, but you got to dig for it. Why isn't this Why isn't the UN having an emergency meeting and counteracting this? Why aren't they sending troops there to stop the genocide? Because Nigeria right now is the most dangerous place to live if you're a Christian, or probably anybody else for that matter. There is no rule of law. Islamic extremists rule the countryside. And this is the result. 6,000, mostly women and children, their lives taken from them. And that's a mass grave that you see there. So, you know, this is the face of radical Islam. And this is why when our president talks about stopping immigration from countries that engage in these type of acts, I don't want these people in my country. I don't want Nigerians, Christian Nigerians, that want to assimilate and become Americans, fine. But the ones that kill them, can anyone out there in the liberal media who might be watching this, can you really say that you want these people in this country? That you want the people that are responsible for this in your country? And how do you weed them out? And why is it that it's always radical Islam that's responsible for this? Over and over and over and over again. And yet, you know, in Europe, they turn a blind eye. In Sweden, they let the rapists go. I mean, Sweden is gone, folks. Trust me. It's over for Sweden. I mean, they've drunk the multi-culti Kool-Aid, and we'll see how it works out for them. When what little of their country is left is even taken from them. And that will be taken too. So, you know, some countries are beginning to push back. Hallelujah. You know, people are waking up to the fact that these people do not want to assimilate. They're not interested in Western values, in Western democracy. They're not interested in it at all. They want Sharia law. They want Sharia law. And that's why 6,000 Christians were slaughtered. I wonder what would happen if they had guns and could fight back. Ever think about that? Why were they just slaughtered? Because they didn't have any weapons. Because the people who did the slaughtering had the weapons. They had none. This is why. You can say what you want. Oh, it'll never happen here, LA. It'll never happen here. Talk to the Native American First Nation people about it'll never happen here. It already has happened here in this country. When Native American tribes gave up their weapons and then were slaughtered. Look up Wounded Knee. You tell me what happened. That's by our military. And that's a black mark on this country. Black mark on the country. So trust needs to be built. But I digress. Hawaii grows each day that lava from the Kilauea eruption flows to the ocean. Again, this has become sort of old news. The media is kind of, oh, another day, another volcanic eruption. Who really cares? But I watch this stuff religiously because the Ring of Fire is erupting. Days of chaos. The Ring of Fire is erupting. It goes from Alaska down the East Coast, or the West Coast, I'm sorry, from Alaska down the West Coast of the United States. Mexico, South America, swings over to Vanuatu, New Zealand, Australia, Japan, and back up again. Volcanic activity, earthquake activity, absolutely off the charts. And this is what we're seeing. It's not going away. The eruption continues at the Kilauea volcano. It hasn't stopped yet, but now it's no longer in the 12-hour news cycle. What the big story is Trump's Supreme Court nominee already, right? Oh, they're gonna overturn Roe v. Wade. Oh my gosh, we've got to kill all the babies we possibly can. I mean, you know, it's beyond the pale. And I'll say something again. I probably need to say this and keep saying it. There's a supernatural dynamic to abortion. And I'm going to get into that in a little bit here. But there's a supernatural dynamic to abortion. And I'm going to bring that up probably either right before the break or on the other side of the break. So what we see is that volcanic activity is increasing. Earthquake activity is increasing. What can I say, folks? These are the days of chaos. The reason why I wrote the book, Jesus warns us. He gives us a punch list of things to look for right before his second coming. Wars and rumors of war, famines, pestilence, earthquakes in diverse places, troublesome times. You heard me talk about this before. I lecture at it at conferences. And we are in a window of time where all that punch list is operating at, in my opinion, full throttle. Full throttle it's operating. It's absolutely incredible. So that's why I watch as a watchman. That's why I'm always looking and taking stories like this. And I kind of do the homework and then present it here on Acceleration Radio so you don't have to. Fukushima abandoned. Nuclear ghost town remains eerily frozen in time. If you've seen pictures of Fukushima recently, it is bizarre because it's just they left and they can't come back. The whole place is radioactive. I mean, you can go in certain areas, but you've got to wear a protective suit. You've got to have a monitor. And when it reaches a certain level, you got to get out. Otherwise, you get radiation poisoning and you can die from it. You get cancer and stuff. So you can see that this is the remnants of the tidal wave that came in and in the Fukushima prefecture and messed up the reactor. And the reactor, by the way, after what, 6 years now, it's coming up on 6 years, the fuel rods went burned through the containment shell and no one knows where they are. Now, does that make you sleep well at night? The fact that the fuel rods burn through the containment shell and no one knows where the heck they are. I'll tell you where they are. They've definitely hit groundwater and possibly the Pacific, and the Pacific Ocean is being contaminated. You don't hear word one about that. Days of chaos, anyone? Are you kidding me? Are you kidding me? And that all happens because a 9.1 earthquake happens off the east coast of Japan, which triggers a huge tidal wave, which comes in, and the nuclear plant is built right on the coastline. The tidal wave comes in, reactor 4 is in complete meltdown, and now, of course, the fuel rods and the nuclear fuel has burned through the containment shell and is contaminating the Pacific Ocean. So nothing is being done about it that I'm aware of. I mean, the Japanese are there and trying to get something. But this is like, look, like in Thailand, with the rescuers, they flew in divers from all over the world. That's what needs to happen in Fukushima. We need to understand that we've got a crisis here that, in my opinion, exceeds. And granted, thank God they got the kids out of the cave. I mean, hallelujah, they got the kids out of the cave. People were praying like crazy. And that was 11 football fields long in the total darkness. And they got everybody out, so everybody's saved. But the world needs to come together. The world needs to come together at Fukushima and really come up with a plan to, first of all, stop the radiation that's leaking into the Pacific Ocean. And you can see that we are at a place where, you know, we can, if a flood happens, we can go in and, you know, FEMA comes in the United States country and the national emergency and the government sends, you know, money, guns and lawyers and all this stuff and it's all good. I get all that. Okay. But at some point, there's not enough resources to go around. And in some ways, we are fast approaching where we can't put Band-Aids on everything. There's too much bleeding. Fukushima certainly is one of them, and it's ongoing. All-time high temperature record set throughout Southern California, including Los Angeles. I pulled up into my driveway last week, 102 degrees. 102 degrees in my driveway. It was absolutely hot. I had roses that were just wilting. We had water on. We tried to, you know, give everybody a drink and whatever, but we lost some plants. I mean, it's just that type of heat, that just that dry, penetrating 102 degrees heat. And to give you an idea, Van Nuys Airport, 117 degrees. Ramona, 117 degrees. Santa Ana, California, 114. Riverside, 118 degrees, tying the record from 1925. Hollywood Burbank Airport, 114 degrees. So you can see that this heat wave here was absolutely incredible last week. And, you know, our air conditioner in the studio where I am was working. It didn't shut down. We didn't lose power. Bully for the Edison company, who charges enormous amounts of money for our electric bill. It's just, you know, the little meter spins like this happily all day long. But, so we made it through. The house, my main house, was not air conditioned. We got a small portable one in the bedroom, so we sort of slept okay. But 102 degrees, that's intense. And by the way, heat is no good for the pets. Heat is very detrimental if you've got dogs and cats and any type of livestock. Well, I've got two dogs here, and I'm going to tell you a true story when it comes time for my Jingles commercial. But you got to wait for that, okay? So let's keep moving on. Japan floods, at least 100 dead after record rainfall. So here we have, in the West, we've got record heat, and I just showed you that, 115, 117 degrees, 102 in my driveway for crying out loud. Now in Japan, the Japanese are experiencing record rainfall. So, you know, what is it going to take before we realize that we are in a window of time, which in my opinion is unprecedented? I call it the days of chaos, because it's chaotic. 6,000 people killed in Nigeria, days of chaos. Wars and rumors of wars, what do you think that is? Earthquakes in diverse places, Fukushima, the Fukushima prefecture. 9.0 earthquake several years ago, going on 6 years. Tidal wave, huge tidal wave, wipes out the reactor. Days of chaos, record flooding, record fires. Right now there are 60 fires. I didn't have time to get into everything here, but there are 60 fires in the western states, in the western part of the United States. Over 60 fires, and some of them are huge and not going away. This time of year, for us living in Southern California, not so much now, but when it moves into October, November, that's when the Santa Anas blow. And that's what happened last year with the huge fires. And that's all it takes is some nutcase, like we believe it was an immigrant, supposedly, who deliberately set the fire last year. And if that's true, they should string the guy up. We had friends who lost everything in that fire. So that's what we're looking at. So here we go. Roe v. Wade, the supernatural implications. I told you right before the break I was going to get into this. This is a movie, The Untold Story, and people are actually walking off the set, and this is a very divisive subject. I totally get that. I totally get it. But I'm going to come at it from a different angle, one that most people avoid and most people don't even understand, if I may be so bold enough to say that. But I'm going to say it. Most people have no idea of the supernatural implications of Roe v. Wade. So this was adjudicated by the Supreme Court, and they basically said, they dressed it up as, we're only going to be using abortions in extreme circumstances when the mother's life is in danger, yada, yada, yada. That's not what happened. Abortion was used when anybody got pregnant and didn't want to carry the child. And I say child and baby, not fetus. It's a baby. It's a child. And I already did the condor egg analogy. You can go back and look at that. It was last week's PPS report. So Roe v. Wade is adjudicated and becomes the law of the land. And that trickles down into every country on the planet. And abortion techniques are shown. They're invented and refined in America and then passed on through many countries throughout the world. Last year it was released that there are 1 billion aborted babies since Roe v. Wade. 1 billion with a B. 1 billion aborted babies. When you take that child that's in its mother's womb and you kill it, blood is spilled. No matter how you do it, blood is spilled. The doctors who are performing this literally have blood on their hands. Everyone involved in it, including the mother, has blood on their hands. Now, if you've had an abortion, and I'm not trying to speak to you and try to make you feel guilty, all I'm trying to say is that God loves you, but it is murder. Abortion is murder. People don't want to hear that, but that's what it is. You can be forgiven. Everything can be forgiven. But that's what it is. And I won't tap dance around the fact that abortion is murder. End of story. That's what it is. You've got 1 billion aborted babies on the planet since Roe v. Wade. There is now, the entire planet is stained with the blood of the innocent. For all you liberals on the left, there might be one or two who are actually watching this. How do you reconcile that? You can't. There's no way you can reconcile. You can say, oh, it doesn't matter. You're just making this stuff up. Listen to this. When Cain kills his brother Abel, what does the God of the Bible say? His blood cries out to me from the ground. Abel's blood cries out to the Father God from the ground. You don't think that the blood of the innocent is crying out? This has set in motion, in my opinion, a time which is absolutely unprecedented, which we have never lived in before and may never live again. Well, I don't think we will. I think we're headed towards a climax. History is encyclical. History is climactic, and we're headed towards a climax. But this is unprecedented. You go back thousands of years ago when we read in our Bibles that the children of Israel sacrificed their children to Moloch or Chemosh or Dagon or Baal, and we recoil from that. Yet here we are in our country, in the United States of America. What is it, 65, 70 million aborted babies just in America? This has tainted the entire planet. The entire planet, I'll say it as bluntly as I possibly can, is now under a blood curse. And what this blood curse does, it opens up the gates of hell. It allows the powers of darkness to fully manifest. And that's, in my opinion, what we're seeing. And that's why we have the days of chaos. Syrian war, 500,000 dead. 500,000 dead since the Syrian war began. No end in sight. I've shown clips of this before. The destruction around Damascus is absolutely rubble. The suburbs around Damascus have been reduced to rubble. The city proper is still intact. 500,000 dead in the Syrian war. How long must it go on? I'm going to stop right here, and I'm going to move it to a couple of quick announcements. Lifting the Veil. Look at the lineup here, folks. Coach Dave Dobenmeyer, Russ Dizdar, Carl Gallup, Dr. Michael Lake, Derek Gilbert, yours truly, Pastor Casper, Rabbi Zev Porat, Henry Groover, incredible man, all at the Lifting the Veil Conference. You will find that. Get your tickets. You'll find it an incredible weekend of great information. And Monday, we're going out to Montauk, which will be a real eye-opener for, I've never been there. So Russ Dizdar and I are really looking forward to that. So you want to check it out. If you've never heard Pastor Paul Begley before, man, you don't know what you're missing. So sign up. For those of you who are within 200, 300, 400 miles, it's on Long Island. Lifting the Veil, hear the Washington Congress Conference, August 9th through 12th. And this is my, I was going to do a Jingles commercial, and I'm going to do a Jingles commercial. But I have something better than a testimony. I have my own testimony. Let me get a slurp here. And my testimony is this, and I think you'll find it interesting. Remember I said last week it was 102 degrees? So the dogs get really hot. Scooter's got a heavy coat. She's a little corgi. Mr. Wrinkles has a very fine coat, very thin coat. And he'll jump in the pond. Scooter doesn't do that. So that night she wasn't feeling too well, even though we gave her lots of water and stuff. And so 2:30 in the morning, I get up to visit the little boy's room. And on the way out, I step in something. Yes, I stepped in it with my bare feet, okay? And I'm sure those of you who are watching this are cracking up. Not so funny at 2:30 in the morning where you step in and you go, oh my gosh, that's all too familiar. I know what it is. So I don't want to wake the wifey up. So I go into the bathroom. I clean up my foot. I have a little flashlight thing. I find out where the pile is. I clean that up. Then I got my friend out. I got Jingles. I found the Jingles bottle, which looks just like this. I went into the room. I had some paper towel. I sprayed the Jingles. I put a good amount around the stain. All right? Sprayed the Jingles. Let it sit for about 2 minutes. And I took I had a warm paper towel with some warm water and just patted it up like that. Next morning, got up. Couldn't tell where the stain was. Stain was gone. No odor. Folks, this stuff really works. www.buyjingles.com. Buyjingles.com. I promise you, you will not be sorry. In fact, we're going to try to do something new. Not at this conference, but at the Lifting the Veil conference, I will have small little Jingles bottles, and I'll be handing those out to anyone who buys anything on our table. You'll get a free sample of Jingles while supplies last. So that's all the time we have for right now, folks. I'll see you on the other side of the break. 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Keep it right here. We'll see you on the other side.
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0: Hey folks, we're back. I'm your intrepid host, L.A. Marzulli. Thanks for tuning in to Acceleration Radio right here on KGRA. And I'm just proud to be part of a lineup. I want to get into this whole UFO thing. Last week, we had 104 sightings. Last month, 370 sightings. Last year, 5,744. So this is gives you an idea of where we are. UFOs are real, burgeoning, not going away. I'll be speaking this weekend at Jesus is Lord Church in Adrian, Michigan. Jesus is Lord Church at Adrian, Michigan. Pastor Pete Valdez, whose lovely wife Shirley are our hosts. Can't wait to see you there. Pastor Pete came up to me today on the phone and he said, L.A., some people are going, why do I need to know about UFOs? I said, Pastor Pete, that's the first thing I'm going to say. I'm going to show them a clip of Fox News, Tucker Carlson, sitting down with David Fravor, the F-18 pilot, which, by the way, that story has been reposted over and over and over and over again in all sorts of media since December of last year. It's now, what, 7 months later, and they're still going with that story? Think about it, folks. Think about it. That is soft disclosure. In fact, it's not even soft disclosure. It's disclosure. Tucker Carlson says, and it's a triptych. You got Tucker here, David Fravor, the F-18 pilot there, and then right over here, you've got the declassified film. And obviously, at one time, it was classified of the UFO. So Tucker, David, and the UFO, all three of them, triptych, there it is. And Tucker goes, well, what do you think this is? And Fravor looks right at the camera and says, whatever it was not of this world. I mean, there you go. That is disclosure. Why should you as a Christian care? Because Jesus warns us deception would be coming, that even the elect would be deceived. Even the elect would be deceived. That men will faint from fear from what is coming upon the earth. These are all prophecies. Oh, well, you're just, you know, this is fear porn. No, it's not. No, it's not. It's scripture coming to life in modernity. Well, you can't use what's happening now to say that that's fulfilling scripture. Well, if I can't, then what am I supposed to do? Jesus tells us to watch and be ready. Watch what? Watch the signs. What are the signs? The signs are the signs that we see in the days of chaos. Wars and rumors of wars. Famines, pestilence, earthquakes in diverse places and troublesome times. Men faint from fear for what's coming upon the earth. Unless those days were shortened, no flesh would survive. I think we're in the window of time where it's manifesting and in ways that I've never seen before. Absolutely, I've never seen this before. And so, you know, this is a UFO update. I love this site. I go there all the time, once or twice a day, or just check out what's going on. You can see here, that's an encounter with a being. These are all UFOs. There's another encounter being up in Washington. The black triangle that's government made, but the saucers are real. Interesting little cluster right around the East Coast there. So UFOs are real, burgeoning, and not going away. If you've not seen the film, in their own words, UFOs are real. I highly recommend you go to my Vimeo channel, L.A. Marzulli. That's our Vimeo channel. You can rent it for $3 as well as Fathom of One. Or if you want the DVD, go to lamarzulli.net, lamarzulli.net, and check that out because it's an hour and 37 minutes long. And look, folks, something is going on. We need, as Christians, we need to wake up and understand the tenuous, tumultuous, unprecedented days of chaos times that we find ourselves living in. Okay, this guy is Jack. I met him yesterday. Jack had an encounter. And I think you'll find this interesting. I'm going to roll the clip and let's listen to it.
2: So tell me the story that happened when you were 6 years old.
3: A little gray-looking creature was sitting on the left of my leg, levitating slightly above the bed, no creases on his body whatsoever, dark gray, the two fingers next to the index and the pinky were about 3 to 4 inches longer than the rest of the fingers. His feet were like a size 2 or 3, super tiny. His neck was probably like 6 inches in diameter. Long neck, big head with almond eyes, and showed me his whole face through a little light coming out of the window that was like illuminating his head a little bit, so I can see the size of his head. He showed me his whole body, and then I was out, went to sleep, and it was gone.
2: Did he try to communicate with you in any way?
3: No, just stared at me, and just basically looking at me, and bringing his head closer like this, and back, and turning his head. Lifting his arms like
2: as you were 6 years old?
3: 6 to 7 years old.
2: Did you try to fight it back?
3: No. I was calm, and he didn't look evil. He looked peaceful, and he kept me peaceful.
0: Okay, well, let's run through this. So let's listen to this interview again, and I'll stop.
3: A gray-looking creature was sitting on the left of my leg, levitating slightly above the bed.
0: Okay, stop. Oh, sorry. Sorry.
2: So tell me the story.
0: So levitating.
3: Levitating slightly above the bed.
0: Okay, so the creature is levitating. The kid, look, first of all, Jack is 6 or 7 years old, all right? So he's got nothing in his grid to brace himself for the experience which he's about to undergo. So he looks up, he's awakened, and here's this little gray being levitating off the bed. That's red flag number one. Absolutely red flag number one, because that's not normal. And, you know, Jack is now engaging with this entity. Let's see what happens.
3: No creases on his body whatsoever.
0: So the material, we've heard this before, in their own words, UFOs are real. When we sit down with Jim and Carolyn Rankin, and we asked them, what did Colonel Hill? Colonel Hill was the was former OSS. Okay, this is during the Roswell crash. He was flown from Dallas-Fort Worth to Roswell, and apparently tried to make contact with one of these alien bodies that were there. All this is in the film in their own words. All right, so Carolyn and Jim. At the end of the film, I say, well, what did it look like? And they say, well, it had six fingers. And because they're asking Colonel Hill, you know, what distinguished these aliens, these entities, from a normal human being? And Hill said it had six fingers, not five. And also, at this point, Carolyn remembers something. She goes, oh, and it was wearing some sort of a suit. So what's interesting about this, Jack is like corroborating Carol's statement, which came from Colonel Hill, that there was like a one-piece jumpsuit that this entity that Colonel Hill saw in 1947, right after the Roswell crash, and now it's years later, and Jack is having an encounter with a being wearing the same sort of a suit, one-piece fitting suit. I find that interesting.
3: Dark gray, two fingers next to the index and the pinky were about 3 to 4 inches longer than the rest of the fingers.
0: So here, I'm going to hold up my hands, all right? So here, let's say the index finger here and the pinky here, right? These fingers here look like, see if I can do it, kind of like this. Let me see if I can, there we go. I mean, it's a poor man's illustration. Somebody go, oh my gosh, L.A. Marzulli's making a gang sign. No, I'm not. Give me a break. But so the middle fingers would look something like that. Much, much longer. So it's definitely an odd hand that he's seeing. It's interesting the things that he remembers. Let's continue.
3: His feet were like a size 2 or 3, super tiny.
0: So again, the being's feet are very, very small, which is normal for someone, let's say, that's about 2.5, 3 feet tall.
3: His neck was probably like 6 inches in diameter. Long neck, big head with almond eyes.
0: So here now we've got our classic description. Long neck, big head, almond-shaped eyes. And how many times have we heard that? You know, when we interviewed Chase Klotsky, and, you know, Chase is great field investigator, good friend, and she comes into the Watchers series, and she talks about her encounter with this little alien being. And she recounts how spindly the body was, how thin the arms and the legs were, and how the stare was just like void of all emotion. And she was terrified. She told me when she fled that scene, it was like fear of flight times 1,000. Her own words, not mine. She fled the scene, she was terrified. Oh, I did it again. Sorry. So let me move this over here. Here we go.
3: His whole face grew. A little light coming out of the window that was like illuminating his head a little bit, so I can see the size of his head. He showed me his whole body, and then I was out, went to sleep, and it was gone.
0: Now see, what's weird here, this is what I call UFO brain fog. This isn't normal. This isn't a normal reaction for a 6-year-old kid. So we know that, and I'm going to play this part of the tape again, when the entity leans his head in, listen to this.
3: his whole face through a little light coming out of the window that was like illuminating his head a little bit, so I can see the size of his head. He showed me his whole body, and then I was out, went to sleep, and it was gone.
2: Did he try to communicate with you in any way?
3: No, just stared at me, and just basically looking at me, and bringing his head closer like this, and back, and turning his head.
0: So when the entity is bringing its head close, we've heard this before, and that's why Jack has UFO brain fog, in my opinion. A normal six-year-old, I mean, what would you do if you saw something like that? You would immediately try to communicate. You would get up out of the bed. You'd be startled. I mean, even a six- or seven-year-old, I would go, what are you doing here? I'd be freaked out. I'd be totally freaked out, but he's not. And the entity keeps going and looking at him. And finally, Jack just goes to sleep. Is that normal? Is that a normal reaction? Heck no. It is not normal in any way, shape, or form, in my opinion. This is what I call UFO brain fog. When these entities appear, they have the ability to mess with your mind. And so Jack just goes to sleep. Like it's just another day. Who cares? I mean, this is absolutely unbelievable. Let's continue.
3: Lifting his arms like
2: as you were 6 years old.
3: 6 to 7 years old.
2: Did you try to fight it back?
3: No. I was calm, and he didn't look evil. He looked peaceful.
0: So Jack said he didn't look evil. He looks peaceful. We've heard this before, too. And that's why it's a mixed bag. So, you know, this entity appears, levitates, comes up to his face. I mean, would you allow that entity just to come up? I mean, would you allow that? No way. Would you allow a stranger to come up and do that to you? I mean, that's a threatening gesture. If you don't know someone and I get in your face like this, that's like, that's a threatening gesture. But Jack gives it a pass, and then he feels peaceful. They have the ability to play with our emotions. They do. They have the ability to tamper with what we think and how we perceive things and what we're feeling. Some people that have UFO encounters feel elated, euphoric. We've heard that before. They have the ability to go in and mess with that. So that's why I look at this. And again, why do these entities have to appear to a six-year-old? I mean, let me put it in a way that you might be able to grasp where I'm going with this. What if someone just, you know, climbs into a child's bedroom and just sits on the end of his bed? What would the parents think? See where I'm going with this? So this entity just appears and just sits on, levitates above the bed, and somehow that's okay? We give that a pass? Uh-uh. That's trespassing. That's fooling with a minor, for crying out loud. On some level, that's what's going on here. It's absolutely unbelievable. And Jack is not, I think he was switched off when he says he went back to sleep. I mean, wouldn't you get out of the bed? Wouldn't you do something instead of just like, oh, I'm just going to go back to sleep now. I feel very peaceful and tired. I think I'll go to sleep. You know, these are not the droids you're looking for. That's what's going on. That's what's going on here, in my opinion. So, this came off of Linda Moulton Howe's website, Intricate Pentagon Crop Formation in Wiltshire, England. Could this be made by the hoaxers? There's a good shot of the way the grain has been woven together. I don't think it's a hoax, but unless you get boots on the ground, it's really hard to tell. The problem is, crop circles are real, but then you've got all the hoaxers that are running around creating these things. And Nat Geo did a show a number of years back showing how the crop circles were made. The problem is they were actually trying to create one or make it look like they were creating one in a crop circle that had actually been created a few days earlier, and that was real. And all this was caught on tape, and you know, UFO investigators went with that and showed how bogus a Nat Geo documentary film really was. Look, crop circles are real. The earliest ones go back into the 17th century, where they show, it's a woodcut, I actually use this in one of my books, that show a devil mowing the grass and creating a circle, a formation. And so that's what we're seeing here. We're seeing these formations, and you know, they're all over the planet. In fact, I'm going to show you something. I'm going to do something I really shouldn't do. I'm going to come off camera just for a second, but guess what? I'll be yelling at you from the other room. I think you'll find this interesting. This came from Ohio. Okay. And this came from a helicopter pilot, and I'll show it to you. Sometimes it's good to go off script, don't you think? So here it is. Here's the picture. This is a crop circle, which was appeared in a field of corn, and that field of corn was 8 feet tall. 8 feet tall. So here's the deal. How do you make a crop circle like this? How do you make a crop circle like that in corn that's 8 feet tall? You can't, because you can't see what you're doing. The corn's over your head. So it's not like this where it's grain, and it's only, let's say, 3 or 4 feet high, where you can go in and you can, you know, walk in on these. These are where the tractor lines are. Walk in on the tractor lines and you can attempt a pattern like this. But that's a very, very intricate pattern. Not saying it couldn't be done, but it's very intricate. This was in a field of corn. And this happened right after Nephilim Mounds Conference in Ohio. This appeared in Chillicothe, Ohio. This is part of what's called the Hopewell Road, from Newark, Ohio, down to Chillicothe. It's about 50 miles, straight line. And this appeared in a field next to electrical wires and also a waterway. So it's got all the requirements. And these little sculptures, like right in here and over here and up in here and there, they're called dragon heads. I'll come in, zoom way in here so you can see it. These are called dragon heads. Okay. So that gives you an idea. And this was the second largest crop circle ever discovered in the United States of America. Second largest crop circle. It appeared the week before our Nephilim Mounds Conference. Why would this be done? Because the Prince of the Power of the Air created all these sites to begin with, in my opinion. The Great Circle Mound, the Serpent Mound, the Octagon Mound, Poverty Point, all the mounds that we see, I feel, have a underpinning of the supernatural. And that's why...
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0: I think it was a warning. I think it was a sign, literally a sign. We know you're coming. And they manifested. It's the second largest crop circle ever discovered in the United States of America. So I found that incredibly interesting. And that's another shot of the pattern, the grain pattern. So anyway, all this, to lead up to our special this week, 30% off, Days of Chaos, the Cosmic Chess Match, 30% off. Why these two books? Because they go hand in hand. In the Cosmic Chess Match, you learn about the war, the move, counter-move, move, counter-move, move, counter-move, all throughout scripture that we see. Days of Chaos, because we have events like Fukushima. We have fires, we have floods, we have earthquakes in diverse places. It's absolutely off the hook, folks. It really is. And we are living in the time, and so LA, you know, what do I do with this? When you read the Cosmic Chess Match, I guarantee you, you'll look at scripture in a totally different way. You'll see, oh wait, there's a move. Oh, here's a counter move. Because that's what it is all through scripture. It's move, counter move, move, counter move. And they go like this all through scripture. The protocols of the heavenly war that we're engaged in, that we see ourselves living in, were set in motion millennia ago. And they continue with move, counter move. The war ended. The cosmic chess match ended when Jesus gave his life and gave it freely on Calvary. The life is in the blood. And when he poured his blood out for us, he gave us life, literally. He gave us life, and that life was to set all mankind free. So when we have a personal relationship with him, when we invite him into our lives and have a personal relationship with him, he cleanses us from all our little nasties, our sin. He promises us eternal life. And we begin to grow with him and walk with him, and we experience life and that more abundantly. And I don't mean all your bills are paid and we have a new car every year and a free house. Not what I'm talking about. Life and more abundantly. Because when you're walking with the Lord, you just don't get bored. You really don't. And this week, some amazing stuff has happened. We're headed out to Michigan again this week. And we were wondering, we have a couple of days where we've got some free time. What should we do? Go to a mound, a museum. Out of the blue, this man, Hugh... McCauley calls or emails me, and Constance Cumby, author Constance Cumby, was going to come to the conference, but she can't. One thing leads to another. We're going to drive to her house and interview her. Constance Cumby wrote a book which was pivotal for me, one of my favorite books, Hidden Dangers of the Rainbow. Hidden Dangers of the Rainbow, still available. I think we're going to start carrying it in the stores because it's incredible. So I'll be going out and interviewing her, and that'll be in a film that we're going to be doing on the New Age, probably in 2019. So we'll see what happens with that. So that's the Cosmic Chess Match, Days of Chaos. I think I made my case. And what the Days of Chaos will outline, step by step, it talks about many will come in my name and tell and say I am the Christ. So Days of Chaos talk about that, because that's what Jesus says. Many will come in my name and say, I'm the Messiah. Have we seen that? Absolutely. And when we go back and we actually examine the historical record and say to ourselves, that's an absurd statement to make. Because when Jesus makes that, there's no PR firm. No one knows who he is. Many will come in my name and say, I'm the Messiah. That's precisely what we see all throughout history. And Days of Chaos talk about some of the different people that have claimed to have been Messiah. And of course, we know that they are imposters. They die. They never do anything really in the way of the miraculous. But wars and rumors of wars, famines, pestilence, earthquakes in diverse places, and troublesome times. So you can get that by going to lamarzulli.net, lamarzulli.net, and it's 30% off. And by doing that, folks, you help us. And don't forget Jingos. Jingos helps keep us doing what we're doing here, and we thank you for your patronage ahead of time. That's all the time I have for tonight, folks. Remember, if you're in the Michigan area, Adrian, Michigan, Jesus is Lord, I'll be speaking Thursday night on Messengers of Deception, exactly what we're talking about. How does Darwinism, Madame Blavatsky, and Hitler, how does that affect us today? It affects us in ways that are absolutely mind-blowing. Hope to see you there. You can go to my blog, lamarzulli.wordpress.com, and you can see exactly where that is, or www.jiljesusislordministries.org, and you can go right there and check out the speaker time. That's it, folks. Thanks for watching Acceleration Radio. Remember, I'll see you on the air or in the air. Thanks for watching.
5: What if what happened in Fatima 101 years ago was much more complex than any of us could have imagined? What if there was a fourth witness hidden away for decades? And through the detective work of researcher Fina Di Armata, this witness was discovered and interviewed. In that interview, the fourth witness described seeing a being with blonde hair floating in midair above the same tree that the apparition would later appear over. What if the so-called angel hair that fell over the crowd is also reported by witnesses who have had close encounters with UFOs today? Then there is the dull silver disc which flew over the 80,000 people gathered at Fatima, which seemed to create chaos as car windshields exploded, hoods flew open, and gasoline spontaneously combusted. What if there was a picture taken 101 years ago that lay undiscovered in the Fatima archives until one man, Jose Muchado, had access to it? What he found may be a smoking gun. Then there are the numerous reports of apparitions and so-called sun miracles. But what are these really? Could they be harbingers of deception? This is Fatima 2, Strange Phenomenon.

Coming to you from an undisclosed location, somewhere in the heart of the Santa Monica Mountains, I'm your intrepid host, L.A. Marzulli. This is a new Acceleration Radio right here on KGRA.

welcome, ladies and gentlemen. I'm your intrepid host, L.A. Marzulli. This is the new Acceleration Radio right here on the exciting, amazing KGRA. Thanks for tuning in tonight. As always, it's, you know, I got to tell you, folks, I'm already digressing. I got to tell you, though, I'm only doing like 1 hour a week on KGRA, and I haven't done any updates on YouTube. We're back basically to the first of the year, and I'm starting to think about, you know, is less more type of a thing, or maybe I should be doing one or two small updates during the week. And I think I'm actually going to do that, get it up on Vimeo, get it up on the YouTube channel, because so much is going on right now. I honestly feel we're in a very volatile period of time, unlike any other time in all of history. And that being said, you can see from the screen behind me, I'm in complete control with my trusty laptop here. And the reason for this is I'm going to bring Matt Fisher in at the bottom of the hour during the break, and you'll see him on the monitor behind me, and we'll be Skyping each other, trying a little something new, mixing it up a little bit. But I want to get right into it, folks. Prophecy from the blog, and I'm going to scroll down here, and this came into me on Sunday. And I know the man, I know the wife, I know the couple where this came from, and I trust them. And as she was in a, she just got a following message. And I realize some of you out there will go, you know, it just sounds really weird, L.A. And I get that. It might sound weird. But to someone who is spirit-filled, this is how we're supposed to walk. This is how we're, this should be the norm instead of woo-woo. But here in the West, all this is kind of dumbed down. People don't talk about it. But she had a word, and I'll just read it to you. And it was a message, and it basically says, prepare 3 weeks in length. Stay in a deep state of prayer. First of all, prayer doesn't mean that you're saying the rosary beads. That's repetitious. I mean, how would you like it if I just said to you the same thing over and over and over again? Hey, thanks for watching Acceleration Radio right here on KGRA. Hope you tune in next week. Hey, thanks for watching us here, right here on KGRA. Hope you tune in next week. Hey, thanks for watching. You get my point? I mean, you'd go nuts, right? So the idea of prayer is like lifting up different people, thinking about different things, asking. Like, I'll just give you an example. My brother's wife is very ill, has been for the past year, and I think about her and pray for her all day long, basically, as she comes to mind. So the first thing is stay in a deep state of prayer. What is coming will come to wake up a sleeping church. Don't be afraid. I will protect you. Gather together and pray that the darkness passes quickly. And then, of course, 2 hours later, they learned of the Sunderland Springs shooting. Now, I realize the skeptic out there will go, well, you know, what about be not afraid? I will protect you. Look, folks, this whole planet is under the sway of a very malevolent entity, in my opinion, extremely malevolent entity. And there's something which I call the sin code, which permeates pretty much everything. And I'll get to that in a little bit, because I think it's interesting that we embrace this culture of death, because we do. I mean, we absolutely embrace a culture of death. We found out now that the shooter was more than likely mentally unstable, but there are some factors here which aren't being really talked about. Was he on the typical medication, like a lot of, like the VTEC shooter and other shooters are on, powerful narcotics, essentially, powerful drugs, which are mind-altering and can lead a person to do these heinous acts? We don't know. All that is under the radar, at least so far. But the guy had some problems. I mean, mental institution, he cracked open his infant son's skull. I mean, this guy's got problems. And the bottom line to me, and this is what amazes me, how the left immediately calls for gun control, as if gun control is somehow going to stop. How do you control that? What if he had walked in with a baseball bat? We can outlaw baseball bats? I mean, come on. And what they fail to tell us over and over and over again, the liberal left-wingers will basically tell us that, or won't tell us this, that the man, the shooter, was stopped when another guy opened fire. Hello! That's the centrality of this whole thing. The fact that when somebody took a gun and fired back,
That's when the shooter, the coward that he is, hopped in his little truck or whatever he was driving and fled the scene. Because now someone's shooting. Can you imagine if someone was armed in the church and pulled out the weapon and went, boom, that would have been it, over. So I've been talking about this literally for 10 years. The last church I was assistant pastor at, I went to the senior pastor and said, you know what?

last week on Acceleration Radio, the idea of a 5-point plan to curtail the jihad. And I want to say it again because I think it's important. We need to repeat it so it begins, people start discoursing about it. What the Israelis do something, and I've sort of copied their MO, and it's this. When a suicide bomber or a jihadi comes in and, you know, takes himself out with a suicide vest or tries to blow up people, whatever he wants to do, the first thing that the Israelis do, providing that the guy is dead, they go to his family. Everyone is immediately arrested. Everyone is questioned. Everyone is then, the house is bulldozed. It's over. But I would take it a step further. Let's say, here's a scenario. Let's say that we have another shooter or another crazed guy hopping in a vehicle, and like in New York City last week, by the way, and running over a bunch of people, right? Now, those people's lives are still in a tailspin. Even though the mainstream media doesn't talk about it, the fact is those people who lost, those families who lost loved ones in that heinous, crazed attack just a little while ago, when people were just mowed down, bicyclists were just mowed down, right? Before the guy was finally shot and hospitalized or whatever. So the first thing is that those families are in deep mourning. Those families' lives are shattered. If there were small children, mom and dad might not be coming home. See where I'm going with this? The first thing that needs to happen is the jihadi's family is immediately arrested and questioned. Their house is immediately sold. Now, if they don't own the house, then these people, if there's nothing to prosecute, if they are innocent, if the family is found innocent and there's no collusion going on, they are deported back to their country of origin. They lose all rights. End of story. If the jihadi is still alive, he's treated like a war criminal, because that's what it should be. Because isn't it interesting that Bush gets up and says, we're at war with terror. You know, there's a war again on terror. Well, Congress never votes on it, number one. Two, it's the elusive boogeyman. What war on terror? And three, they don't do anything to stop it. They just wring their hands and people say, like, well, we're just going to have to get used to it. Nonsense. Absolute flipping nonsense. No, we push back, and I'm outlining the way we push back. So the jihadi's family is arrested. If there's no collusion found, they are deported back to their country of origin, number one. If they own a house, the house is sold, and the proceeds are given to the victim's family. Third thing, the law enforcement immediately goes to the mosque and questions the imam and everybody else who's involved. If there's any type of collusion found in any way, shape, or form, the mosque is razed, it's bulldozed, it's over, or the property is then sold, the money is given to the victim's families. The imam is deported back to the country of origin, of his origin, as is anyone else found. Anyone else who was found in collusion would obviously be tried as war criminals in a military court. Those are things that we need to do. And then, let's say the country of origin is Uzbekistan, like the nutcase jihadi of a short while ago was. There are sanctions by the world community, sanctions against that country. That's how you stop the jihad. That's how you stop it. You push back. But this wringing of the hands and saying, we have to round up the guns, that's not the answer. See, the reason why they don't do that, folks, is because they don't want to do that. They enjoy the chaos. They enjoy the chaos. So I want to shift gears here. There's a volcano in Iceland which erupted a while back, over 10 years ago. It's called the Eyjafjallajökull volcano. When it erupted, and this is like not a huge caldera. It's not a super volcano, okay? It's a modest volcano, but when it erupted, it shut down air travel in Europe for basically almost 2 weeks. So millions, if not billions of dollars were lost because planes couldn't fly in the air. When a volcano erupts, it sends out an ash cloud, and in that ash cloud are particles. And if planes fly through that, it'll tangle up into the engines, and the plane, that's why they can't fly. Particles, you know, glass particles and all of these particles in the air, and it will clog the engine won't work, the plane crashes to the ground. So that's why when the Eyjafjallajökull erupted, all the air space was shut down for basically 2 weeks till the air could clear, and then they

0: resume flights. Well, there's a super volcano, which I've had my eye on for over a decade, called the Barda Bunga. The Barda Bunga. This thing is a super caldera. It is a super volcano, and it is awake. It is awakened. It has awakened. And if this thing blows, this is a game changer. Now, if it's a small eruption, okay, I get it. But if this thing blows, it's a game changer. This is what will happen. You will have an ash cloud that will darken the skies all over Europe. Crops will not grow. We've seen this before. The last one was Krakatoa, where there was like a nuclear winter. Crops didn't grow. Fruits didn't ripen. It was a cold summer. That's what happens when a supervolcano goes off. And by the way, the earthquake in the Ring of Fire is just going around and around and around. 6.8. I mean, go back 20 years ago, 6.8 weren't the normal. Now it's the new normal. Now, that's a 6.8. Are you kidding me? Are you kidding me? When a 6.8 hits, it's terrifying. So now when we get, you know, 8.2s, 8.3s, 8.4s up to 9s, those are the big tremblers that destroy or can destroy entire cities. And by the way, Los Angeles has just been sitting here for a long time without any type of an event. We are long overdue. And then, of course, we have the Cascadia fault, which is something else to think about. So, look, keep your eye on Iceland. That's where the Barda Bunga is, Eyjafjallajökull. Also, the Katla volcano. All three volcanoes are very active, but they're looking specifically at the Barda Bunga. The Barda Bunga, again, very large caldera, super volcano. That thing goes off, all bets are off. And I wrote about this in a book called Days of Chaos. We also did a film, Watchers 9, called Days of Chaos. If you haven't got the book, if you haven't looked at Watchers 9, you can go to our Vimeo channel, L.A. Marzulli, and download it for, I think, $4 or $5. Watch Watchers 9. It'll blow your mind. But then the book Days of Chaos gets into areas that the film doesn't. And frankly, in my opinion, a lot more depth. Because the book Days of Chaos chronicles the volcanic activity for about, you know, 5, 6, 7 years. And I'm writing about it constantly, specifically about Eyjafjallajökull, Barda Bunga, the Katla volcano. And the idea, when one of these things goes off, it can be a game changer. We've got Yellowstone over here with like what, a couple of hundred or a couple of thousand earthquakes, small tremblers. I mean, if that thing goes off, that would darken the skies over the United States. So can you imagine if the Barda Bunga goes off and Yellowstone? Look, I realize it's a harbinger of doom. I get that. But nevertheless, this is what we're faced with. Meantime, things are escalating in the Middle East. Now you got to, and we're going to bring in Matt Fisher at the end of the hour, and you'll see him on the screen behind me through the magic of Skype. Let me get a slurp here. But we'll be talking the deep state. We'll touch on Pedogate. We'll be talking about the rigged Democratic primary, Donna Brazile and Seth Rich. Lots to talk about. And of course, the revolt in Saudi Arabia. It's interesting that Kushner, Trump's son-in-law, President Trump's son-in-law, went to Saudi Arabia. There's a little bug that just flew in front of me. And like 2 weeks ago. And all of a sudden this week, over the weekend, they're rounding up because of all this corruption and money laundering. Folks, this has been going on for decades. Decades. And the same time this is going on, isn't it interesting how Bush the elder and Bush the younger and of course, low energy Jeb are coming on the record telling us that it's the death of the Republican Party and that, you know, Trump's a bully and a blowhard and all this stuff. And there are some people that are saying, for instance, Bannon, little moth keeps flying around, so I keep swatting the thing. Bannon's saying that George W. Bush did more to destroy his country than any president before or after him. And I would have to basically agree with that. He basically ran up the debt into the trillions of dollars, got us into two wars, which left us with nothing, part of a deep state, and they're looking at Trump. And this guy, you gotta understand this, folks, both Bushes are in bed with the Saudis. That's what's going on here. So they got wind of this thing. They come out and, you know, it's like Trump's a blowhard. Trump, wait a minute. What's going on in Saudi Arabia a week after Kushner is over there? They're rounding up and stopping the corruption. Number one. All the backsheesh, all the payoffs, all the money laundering, all the dirty money. What I think is going on, and I want to bring Matt in at the bottom of the hour to talk about it. What I think is going on is this. The Hollywood left has been hitting Trump for a year. The media has been hitting Trump for a year. Politicians, everybody's been hitting this guy. What do we see? The tables turn. All of a sudden, Harvey Weinstein is probably going to be indicted next week for multiple rape charges. We've got Kevin Spacey coming out as gay and then trying to solicit men, young men, boys, essentially. This all gets back into Pedogate, which has been hidden in the underbelly, the festering underbelly of Hollywood for decades. And everybody knows about it, but everybody looks the other way. And even the whistleblowers don't do anything. So I find it interesting that all this is happening, and it's almost like it's being orchestrated. It's almost like it's just finally it's coming out. And I rejoice that it's coming out. So you've got this one dynamic, which a lot of people don't understand, and it's this, that for the last 1,300 years since the rise of Islam, all through that area, almost instantly it's split into two factions, which are alive today. Now there are other, you got Wahhabism, you got the Sufis, the whirling dervishes, and Bashar al-Assad, the Alawites. So there's a lot of different sects in Islam. But the two main ones, the two that most people know about, are the Sunni and the Shia. The Sunnis are what Saudi Arabia is. And the Sunni Muslim are the majority. And Saudi Arabia has control over Mecca and Medina, the two most holy sites in all of Islam. So the Shia branch of Islam is held up by the Iranians. They are at loggerheads with each other. They hate each other. This vitriol has been going on literally for 1,300 years without stop. And so now we get the Houthis, which are the Iranian proxy war going on with Saudi Arabia, firing a missile into Riyadh over the weekend. And the reaction is, okay. And at the same time this is going on, people are being arrested. The royal family, people of the royal family are being arrested because of all the bakshish and the money laundering and everything else. Now we're talking about, is this World War III? And I have no answer to that. Will Israel, in fact, fight along the Saudis for their mutual neighbor, Iran, which is threatening to destroy Israel? I have no idea. You know, there's a saying in the Middle East, the enemy of my enemy is my friend. So the Israelis, I have no like at all to the Iranians. I mean, you know, Netanyahu knows exactly who it is, who he's dealing with. So will we see the Saudis and the Israelis gang up against Iran? If that happens, even with Iran's maybe nuclear capability, the Israeli Air Force is the most, I think it's the third most powerful in all the world. I mean, in that region, certainly the Israeli Air Force is number one. So you combine the Israeli Air Force with the Saudi Air Force and Saudi troops fighting against Iran, this would bring Iran to its knees very quickly, in my opinion. And at that point, a little conjecture here, the people, I think, would rise up against the mullahs, which have held this very radical branch of Shia Islam and kept the people down. It wasn't that way until Ayatollah Khomeini took over. So that's who we're looking at. Lots going on the planet. Not only you've got the wars and rumors of wars, but you've got famines and pestilence. We've got this outbreak of the bubonic plague, and apparently we're saying that it's only one air flare, it's only one flight away, one plane ride away from where the outbreak is in Africa to Europe, to Australia, to the United States, and that's how it spreads. In modernity, are you kidding me? It spread like wildfire. And according to what I've been reading, there's no cure for this thing. Isn't it interesting how the biblical prophetic narrative states that in the latter days, there'll be wars and rumors of war, hello, famines, just look what's going on in some parts of the planet right now, pestilence, Now we've got this latest bubonic plague. Earthquakes in diverse places, I've already discovered that. You've got the volcanic activity go on in troublesome times. You know, Venezuela, and I'll be talking about this on Thursday and posting a PPS report with our guy who actually lives there in Venezuela. Teenage people, both male and female, are turning to prostitution to get a dollar to get food so they don't starve to death. The whole country is imploding. Make no mistake about this. And you know, it's amazing how our media never, it's a media blackout. You don't hear a word one about it, but that's what's going on. And it's getting dire. It's when people are hungry, that's when people go crazy. You know, when you get a couple, two, three, four a week where people haven't eaten, they get desperate. A father looks at his starving children, he gets desperate. That's what's going to happen. That's when you get the pitchforks out. And that's what's going to happen in Venezuela, in my opinion. I hope I'm wrong. There is a phenomenon, changing subjects again, that I find absolutely interesting in ufology. And we discussed this in Fatima 2. The idea that UFOs can cloak in the clouds. They can hide behind the cloud. They can come through a cloud. They can disappear into a cloud. I find that incredible. But we hear about this in ufology, specifically in modernity, where people are looking at clouds, and all of a sudden, out of the cloud come one UFO, two UFOs. I remember the Jaime Wasson had footage of a group of UFOs that were disappearing, flying in and out of the clouds, which is just incredible when you think about it. So we have a witness that in 2016... saw a UFO, and this thing went into a cloud and it never came out. And he sat there for a period of time watching it. Now, why is this interesting? Because 100 years ago in Fatima, Portugal, there was an event called the Miracle of the Sun. And it's all in this, one of our latest films, Fatima, Miracle of the Sun, or a Harbinger of Deception. In my opinion, it was a harbinger of deception. And when this happened, of course, thousands of people saw it, and it'd been raining all day. 70,000 people are gathered in the field because they've been told there's going to be some sort of a sign. They're awaiting the sign, and the clouds part, and the sun is there. And then all of a sudden, after a short period of time, another cloud comes in front of the sun, and out of this cloud comes a disc-shaped craft. And that's what Fatima, Miracle of the Sun, or a Harbinger of Deception, is about. But we're working on Fatima 2, and what we find absolutely interesting with Fatima 2 is what the witnesses say again, that something is coming out of the clouds. We taught Chase Klotsky's in the film. She talks about, in modern-day ufology, how this is commonplace, how UFOs come in and out of clouds. They'll cloak behind clouds. They'll disappear in clouds. They'll come out of clouds, just like at Fatima. So the question is, was it the miracle of the sun or something else? And in my opinion, it was absolutely something else. So before I go to break here, bring up our sponsor, Jingos. Make sure it's up on the screen. You can see it there. And I got to tell you, folks, this is just amazing stuff. I want to read some testimonials to you here. Just give me a second. And how am I going to do this? let me just read this. I got Jingos and took it out on large and small cat urine stains from my light-colored carpet. Gave one of the travel sizes to a coworker to try on his old dog. This is what's great. You can buy these little stocking stuffers. You just kind of put them in someone's, hey, you know, try this out. Because this stuff really works. And again, I wouldn't be talking about this unless it worked. And it does work. And by the way, just like to talk to Dr. Luke, and his father passed away this last week, and the folks over at Jingos are praying for you and during this time of mourning. But this is what Dr. Luke has to say. I knew that Jingos worked on stains because it had gotten blood out of my son's shirt, but I would have never thought it would get the fish smell off the dog. My daughter's dog must have found a dead fish down by the pond. She was very proud of her new smell. So she shared it, by rubbing it. And how many times have we seen this? You know, dog comes in, it's just reeking of something, and it rolls on your carpet, and you're going, oh my gosh, now your carpet stinks. Let's go on. After reading reviews on how Jingos removed skunk smell off someone's dog, I thought I would give it a try. Not only did it get rid of the fish smell off the dog, it eliminated the fish odor and the carpet on the carpet as well. Thank you for the great stain and smell remover, folks. Jingos, it's the real stuff. We use it here all the time. I'm going to be giving these some of these things away to my friends because, you know, when you find something that actually works, you know, that I mean, it actually works. You spray it on the carpet. You spray it on your stained shirt. The smell goes away. The enzymes get in there and take out the stain. It's amazing stuff. What have you got to lose? So one more thing. I wouldn't be doing this. I wouldn't be talking about Jingos unless it worked. Try some out. I guarantee you won't be sorry you did. Keep it right here, folks. The other side of the break, we'll bring in Matt Fisher. We'll be talking about Pedogate. We'll be talking about Donna Brazile, Seth Rich, the Democratic Party, the way the election was manipulated. We'll be talking about possible World War III and other stuff. Keep it right here. New Acceleration Radio, right here on KGRA.
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0: And we're back, ladies and gentlemen. I'm your intrepid host, L.A. Marzulli. This is the New Acceleration Radio right here on KGRA. The gentleman behind me here is a good friend, Matt Fisher. Great to have you on, Matt. Thanks so much.
2: Thanks for having me, L.A. I appreciate it.
0: And I've been at several events at Matt's church, and he's just a great guy, and it's great having him here. And the reason why we're doing this is, like, somehow two heads are better than one. Go figure, right? But we've got a lot to talk about. And we're just going to have a conversation. The first thing I want to get into is what's going on in Saudi Arabia. And I kind of led into that in the first half hour. The idea that, you know, Kushner goes over there and a week later, we've got a roundup of Saudi royals. And this money laundering, more than likely, has gone on for decades. And in my opinion, it points back to the Bushes because they were in bed with the Saudis. Your thoughts?
2: Yeah, well, that's true. We see geopolitics. The first thing I want to say is that we see geopolitics as what we see in the physical, but you make no doubt about it, there's principalities and powers and spiritual things behind the scenes that are moving and orchestrating all these events. We see that in the Bible in Daniel chapter 10 with Gabriel coming to Daniel, and Daniel starts to pray, and he says, hey, I was fighting the prince of Persia, and I'm going to go off here and fight the Prince of Greece, the next kingdom to come. Right. So we see these geopolitical forces moving, and we see especially with the Saudi Arabia thing, it seems like the guy that they rounded up, Al-Waleed bin Talil, I think his name is, he's a big player on Twitter and all these other things. He's a huge finance guy that's in Saudi Arabia. And as a matter of fact, he's the money man behind the Clinton Foundation and the Bush Foundation, and he payrolls the Podestas. So all these things are tied together. The money was cut off. A lot of people feel that the Antifa protests that we were supposed to see November 4th, it was supposed to be this big deal. Well, that dried up because the money dried up when they all got arrested. They just took 7%, I think I read, of 7% of the total domestic profit for Saudi Arabia off of those guys. Billions of dollars they've taken off of those people, the princes that they've arrested. So It's a really tangled web when you look at it. Also, Al-Waleed bin Talil owns the top of Mandalay Bay. He owns all the floors from the top of Mandalay Bay, where, incidentally, we have the one shooter that's highly debated. But he they call it the Four Seasons, where all these Saudi Arabian royals and all these high-level players go to party, I guess, in Las Vegas. And he owns those floors. So there's a CIA connection there as well. So it's pretty rotten if you look at the core of it all when you start to unravel what's going on there. There's a huge purge going on right now that's really not in the news at all, which is kind of strange. It seems to be a little bit of a disconnect there.
0: Yeah, but there's always, Matt, you and I both know there's always a disconnect. I mean, it's amazing how the whole Vegas story has shifted back into page 60. You know, wait a minute, guys. I read something today that there's absolute conclusive proof of multiple shooters that were at the scene. I mean, and the fact is that no one, I mean, this should be a major story along with, Donna Brazile coming out, shifting gears a little bit here, afraid for her life after Seth Rich gets killed. Why should she be afraid for her life? You know, why would she even say something like that unless she knew that, you know, it wasn't a robbery, it was something else? Your thoughts?
2: It's interesting you bring that up, too. They have acoustical analysis in Las Vegas that tell you there was more than one shooter.
0: Yeah.
2: Scientific fact. But even the Seth Rich case, I mean, if you look at that, you have to ask yourself, why is Donald Trump going after MS-13 so strongly? Two MS-13 gang members were found killed right after Seth Rich was killed in a car. So many people believe that the CIA uses MS-13 to do their hits. And very interesting that you see all that come up at that time. And no wonder Donna Brazile's afraid for her life. She should be. The Clintons have a body count that reaches to the heavens. I mean, it stinks to high heaven. Everybody knows. But yet, nothing ever happens because it seems the Justice Department and they're all in the tank. You know what I mean? 70%, I guess, of the government is corrupt.
0: I agree. There was a clip I remember seeing with Hillary talking about after Gaddafi was basically cut off in the Arab Spring.
2: Yeah, we came, saw, we yeah, killed him.
0: And we killed him. You know, we came, we saw. Actually, what she said was this: we came, we saw, he's dead. And she laughed when she said it. We came, we saw, he's dead. And she laughs. It's like, you know, I mean, regardless of Gaddafi, and I mean, you know, this guy was Gaddafi, okay? I mean, I get it. He was, it was all about him. He was the emperor. I get it. But the fact is, the way he was killed was absolutely barbaric. Absolutely barbaric. And the fact that she relishes in that is, in my opinion, extremely troubling.
2: Interesting fact, too, that he was about ready to go off of the set up his own monetary standard, too. That's why
0: that's,
2: many people think.
0: Yeah, that's one of the deals.
2: Section him and had him killed.
0: Well, the same thing with Saddam Hussein. He was trading his oil for euros instead of the petrodollar. Boom. And that's why they went in. There were no, we all know that there were no weapons of mass destruction. Yes, they had sarin gas, but there's no nuclear program like we were led to believe.
2: Yeah, you know, that's another thing because, you know, back in the day, I fell for the paradigm like, oh, the Republicans are good and all these other things. But as you start to look at it, and as it all starts to unravel from 9/11 all the way till now, we find that most of the government is the same team. They're all corrupt. They're playing for the dark powers, I believe, in this world. And even you can even see all the corruption cases now in Saudi Arabia, but we just had six naval admirals that were all rounded up for corruption.
0: Right.
2: Same deal. I think, you know, I'm hopeful that Trump is actually going around and cutting off all these funds and going at the heart of the deep state. I'm very pessimistic, though, that the real truth about the satanic practices and the pedophilia and all that will get out. I'm hopeful that those people will be stopped. I pray a lot in my own prayer life that will happen. I really hate to see the taking advantage of kids and what's going on. I mean, just that the light is being pulled back on Hollywood alone has shocked me. But I mean, we've had up to 67 people accused of sexual assault on actresses, but a lot of it is pedophilia. We had Corey Feldman and Corey Haim that just, you know, he died recently, but Corey Feldman's come out and he's going to, we have Weinstein that's going to be under indictment next week. We have Kevin Spacey. We have Ben Affleck. We have Dustin Hoffman. We have Jeremy Piven. We have Roy Price, the head of Amazon Studios. He's out. David Blaine, the magician,
0: right,
2: who I think is working with the dark side too a little bit. We just had Netflix pay $1.5 million to settle a case where a man claimed to be harassed by both his superior men and women. And so there's something rotten to the core in Hollywood, that's for sure, as you look at it.
0: Well, you know, it makes me wonder, and again, elements of Hollywood have absolutely excoriated our president. I mean, they have gone after him in ways that I've never seen in my lifetime, and I'll be 67 in December. I've never seen this type of absolute vitriol, and some of the things that were said about his wife, about his children. I mean, it's just nobody should do this. Nobody should have to put up with this nonsense. And part of me wonders, you know, Trump is no fool. Part of me wonders whether he's pushing back. Because, you know, he's been around a long time, you know, and he's hobnobbed with a lot of these people. And a part of me just wonders, you know, I wonder if the Donald is pushing back and saying, you know, you guys are talking about me and this is who you are. And I think it might be payback time.
2: Right. I'm hopeful that happens and the curtain's drawn back 100%. I mean, even Hillary Clinton said before, if he gets elected, we're all going to be hanging, you know. So I think there's a lot that's covered up. I mean, when you do have Mueller, the guy that's in charge of investigating Russian collusion, and he's actually the one that delivers the uranium on the tarmac.
0: Yeah, you got some real problems.
2: It's almost unbelievable when you look at it.
0: Yeah, it is.
2: You couldn't write this and put this in a book. Nobody would believe it.
0: Nobody believe it. Exactly. And you talk about Hillary Clinton, and it's all coming out, especially with Donna Brazile's book, that Debbie Wasserman Schultz manipulated the Democratic primary result. I mean, there's no doubt about that. That's what she did.
2: They took it from Bernie, and that's where all those Bernie supporters were very upset.
0: They got up and walked out.
2: But you would think that mainstream media would be all over that, but it's not the case. So it just goes to show you that the mainstream media is really a CIA propaganda tool, armed, if you ask me. That's just my personal bit. I don't even have TV anymore because I won't watch. I think Sean Hannity's maybe the only one that's trying to expose some of these things.
0: Yeah, there's not too many. O'Reilly used to do it, but they took him out. And that's right. What people need to understand. It's like, I remember Bill O'Reilly sat there and asked a Democratic strategist on Fox News when he had his show, name me one conservative anchor on NBC, one. And she sat there and thought for a minute, dead silence. And he goes, CBS. Again, dead silence. And then she finally figures out she's pinned. She has nowhere to go. And then she starts making some lame excuse. The bottom line is there is no conservative anchor. It's all liberal media bias everywhere. But that's why they took O'Reilly down. That's why they took him down.
2: Right. And it's really hard to find. Like, they, you know, if the mainstream media is admitting that there's pedophilia in Hollywood, if they're admitting that Donna Brazile, that they rigged the primary election and Bernie Sanders was robbed, if they're admitting the Uranium One, these are the things that they have to admit. Imagine what they're not really admitting. That's why everybody's going over to alternative media. It's the only media where you can actually get where people are actually investigating things on their own dime half the time. So it's pretty incredible as you look at it, what's going on in the world today, as far as the Uranium One. I mean, there's scandal after scandal after scandal. You can't even keep up with them. It's like today you wake up and you're like, oh, what were we talking about? Well, what couldn't you talk about? There is so much corruption and there's so much crime that I hope that God is just peeling it back so people can finally make an honest decision about really who they are and why they're here on this planet, that there is a spiritual. We're made in the image and likeness of God. And the enemy, the evil one, wants to deface the image of God every chance that he gets. And so whenever you see demonic activity, you will see death, you will see destruction, you will see pedophilia, you will see the stealing of innocence, the hurting of anything that's decent and good, the tearing down of any truth that you can find. And that's exactly what we see today. I'm hoping that people are going to at least see enough clear clarity. There's so much, it's so black and white these days that it should be easy to make a determination for your eternity, which is basically what I want people to walk away with. You know, when we talk about current events, make no mistake, there's principalities and powers that want to take you down with them. But Jesus Christ is the light, and he's come to give us life, and that more abundantly. All we have to do is realize the truth, and then the truth will make you free. And I think that that's what we need to do, is shout the truth out from the mountaintops and fight against these forces. We're the only ones that should have that power, that spiritual unction to expose the deeds of darkness, the Bible says. So for me, you know, my life is to expose it and then to actually give the cure for it, so that we can defeat the enemy. You know what I mean? We can live forever with the Lord. That's the main takeaway, that, you know, if you're going to follow Hollywood and you're going to listen to the mainstream media, you're going to be duped. You're drinking their Kool-Aid. You're. It's a hopeless cause. But praise God, there are people like you that are out there that are bringing these things up continually and bringing them to remembrance, so that people will see the truth. And the problem is now they can't cover it up anymore. So I really think that they owe a lot of people an apology, because they called us crazies, or they called me a conspiracy theorist.
0: Yeah, tinfoil hat crew. Yeah.
2: And now I'm on the cutting edge. No, people have seen this all the time. They just never got any platform.
0: Let me weigh in here. What people, everything that you just said, I completely agree with. But there's a lot of listeners out there who might not understand what we're talking about, and they need the backstory. The bottom line is, if you think that this planet is the way is normal, then you need a checkup. Because everyone on this planet is under something which I call the death code. It's a death code. It's a sin code. It's a death code. And you can see it manifest over the weekend with the nutcase with the AR-15. I mean, that's one way it manifests. But the jihadis, the pedophilia, the prostitution, the stuff that's going on in Venezuela, we got to understand that we are in the midst of a cosmic war, literally a cosmic war, which has been raging in an unseen dimension, and now, I believe, is starting to spill out on this planet in ways that I've never seen. And with that, it's ramping up. It's just like prophecy tells us, it's ramping up to a head. And with what's going on in Saudi Arabia with the Iranians, and the idea that what if, it's a huge what if, but what if Israel and the Saudis go up against Iran? That's World War III. That's because now you got the Russians involved.
2: That's Ezekiel 38 and 39, right there.
0: Could be.
2: Yeah, it is interesting too. And also the spiritual level of people, I think too, is awakening too. I mean, every show on television deals with a spiritual aspect or a supernatural aspect. People are being primed. You know, you saw this years ago back in the 90s, but it's on steroids today. I mean, everything that's coming across is supernatural, right? Stranger Things. They're actually letting things out that have happened, you know, and putting it into a cool package on television, and people are buying into it.
0: Perfect example of that for the kids, it's Harry Potter. For the teenager, it's the Twilight series. You know, for us, for the adults, let's go see it. You know, let's go see the most grossest. I mean, that's where this is what I mean. It's a culture of death that we're surrounded by. We're surrounded by a culture of death. Endless wars, endless killing, body counts through the roof. And, you know, this is not the way life is supposed to be on this planet. End of story.
2: I agree. And if you look at it too, the word occult, just the word occult, right? Occultic or occult, it really means hidden. It means what's hidden, what's behind. People that have knowledge that we don't. Interesting too, these people in high places believe more in their occult than most Christians do in the Word of God or supernatural experiences or the power of the Holy Ghost to defeat principalities and powers. The Bible says that our weapons of our warfare are carnal, but they're mighty to God, the pulling down of strongholds.
0: Right.
2: That we are in the battle with unseen forces. These people that call on these unseen forces, these Satanists, these Luciferians, these people that are running the world, they know spiritual principles, and they actually use them against us. Let me give you an example. The Bible says righteousness exalts a nation, but sin is a reproach to any people, okay? They know that verse, and they go by that verse. They realize that if they can get a culture to sin, and they can get it to compromise and be more deviant, we will have more crime, more will lead us to enslaving our own selves. If we're righteous, it leads to freedom. Remember years ago when I was little, I used to live in Philly. My parents could let me out of the house and I would ride my bike all over Philadelphia and they never worried about me coming home safe. I can't let my kids out the backyard without me eye peeled. Even at church, I have my eye peeled because nowhere is safe because of the fear and the kind of society that they built because wickedness is abounding. The love of many is growing cold. Our natural care for one another is growing cold. And we see that exactly that spiritual law played out in our country. We are less free. We are less brave because we are in bondage to spiritual principalities and powers through drugs, through alcohol, through divorce, through the rampant, I don't mean to bang away on a certain in sin or to make anybody feel that one thing is worse than another. God can save anybody from any sin. But once we legalized homosexual marriage, it didn't take but a week to start to open up transgender bathrooms. I wasn't even comfortable with that till they wanted to hit me up with going to Target and going into the bathroom with somebody who's not. I'm not sending my kids to those bathrooms. You know, anybody with a sense of righteousness wouldn't do that or want to do that. But they immediately stepped into that. And through that, through those legislative decrees that they passed, they made us weaker and more enslaved and living more in fear when that's not what Christ wants. The truth makes us free. So I think that these kind of shows are important. They should be shouting the truth from the mountaintop.
0: You know,
2: that's
0: good. Well said. One thing that we're living in a period of time, and again, this is a prophetic word that's written thousands of years ago. They will call good evil and evil good. And that's exactly where you stand up and you go, well, you know, maybe I get, you know, that but your six-year-old wants to be a girl, and you want to have rights for your six-year-old. But what about my kids? What about my six-year-old who is a girl? Why does she have to share a bathroom with a boy who wants to be a girl? I mean, we've lost all sense of we're so far down the rabbit hole that, you know, we can't come back.
2: Now, how does 1% of the population tell the other 99% what they're going to do?
0: Well, that's exactly
2: it's
0: what's going on.
2: It's not right. You know what I mean?
0: We're kind of coming to the head of the show here, and I got to go. But it's been great talking to you. We got to do this again.
2: Definitely.
0: Thanks
2: for having me on. I appreciate it. And I'm a big fan of everything you do, LA. Thank you so much.
0: Well, thank you. Always a good word. Folks, thanks for watching Acceleration Radio, really right here on KGRA. We'll be back next week. I will be broadcasting. I'll be doing a couple of daily updates this week. So much is going on. Recapping, keep an eye on Iceland, specifically with the Bárðarbunga volcano. It's a super volcano. If it blows, it's a game changer. Watch what's happening in Saudi Arabia. Watch the backlash. Follow the money. See where it goes. See if it implicates the Clintons or the Bushes in any way. I think it's huge. Thanks for listening. Thanks for watching Acceleration Radio. Remember, folks, I'll see you on the air or in the air. Good night.

The producers of this film realize that this work may be deemed controversial, even before watching what it will reveal. We want to state here that we are not going to disparage anyone's belief system on any account. That is not our intention. That being said, millions of people gather at Fatima every year making pilgrimages there. Millions of Muslims encircle the Kaaba stone in Mecca. Hindus celebrate Guru Puja. Buddhists worship at thousands of temples. People have the right to believe what they want to, and we respect the rights of those who may have different beliefs than we do. Thus, while this film is about the events of Fatima, which happened 100 years ago, we will focus primarily on the phenomena of October 13, 1917, which has become to be known as the Miracle of the Sun. You will hear from a variety of scientists, scholars, theologians, historians, researchers, and others who will weigh in on the events of October 13th. We will present the facts, mostly taken from the 1917 original documents, an interrogation of the many witnesses who were present at Fatima.

0: Coming to you from an undisclosed location deep in the heart of the Santa Monica Mountains, I'm your intrepid host, L.A. Marzulli. 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

And ladies and gentlemen, welcome to Acceleration Radio right here on KGRA. I'm your intrepid host, L.A. Marzulli. Great to be here. Behind me, you can see on the monitor, I mean, what planet is this? This is unbelievable. North Korea launches intercontinental ballistic missile, ICBM. This is nasty stuff. The bottom line is Rocket Man's not backing down. Surprise, surprise, surprise. And those of us who've been following this are getting more alarmed by the minute. There's got to be something, and I was told this back in March. I had a spook from a deep state contacted me here at the Watchman Conference. This guy introduced him, showed me his badge and all this other stuff. And he told me point blank, he said, L.A., the next war will be North Korea. We're going to war in North Korea. It's already up there. So this is, you know, it's unbelievable. Look, there is a deep state. There is a shadow government. Make no mistake about that. The same shadow government which was telling me that we're going to war in March with North Korea, and here it is, you know, almost December for crying out loud. You know, they know about Roswell, guaranteed. They know that there was craft and there were bodies. And those and I talked about this in the Watchman Chronicles. We had a deathbed confession from a Colonel Hill. I'm sort of bouncing around here, but that's what I do. From Colonel Hill, deathbed confession. He was OSS, which is the precursor of the CIA. He was at Roswell. He was an interrogator. He was brought in from Dallas-Fort Worth several days after the crash, okay, in Roswell, and made contact with one of the aliens, which was alive. He said the thing had six fingers. That's what was different about it. The large head, the large eye that had six fingers. He also stated that the wreckage from the craft was more than likely shipped over to Wright Pat in Ohio. So, look, I'm not making this stuff up. If there's hardware there, if there's craft, there's material, then what are we to make of that? When I interviewed Dr. Jesse Marcel Jr., he stated emphatically that when he was a young boy, his father came back, Jesse Marcel Sr., and he had wreckage in a box. And he said, here, you're handling something which is more than likely, you know, out of this world. Now, is Jesse Marcel lying? Is Colonel Hill lying? See where I'm getting with all this? The deep state has known about this stuff. The deep state knows about North Korea. I'm going to go out on a limb here. I'm not a prophet. And this is not a prediction. This is sort of a gut feeling. I think very quickly there's going to be a coalition which will form between China, South Korea, Japan, and the United States. And they will go in and they'll go after this guy. They've got to. They have no choice. This guy's not going to stop. And all it takes is one knucklehead, you know, to put a warhead on this thing. And now what? I mean, why is he doing this? Why is he pushing the envelope, as it were? So, I mean, this is where we are. And I find it incredibly alarming that we're dealing with this here in the latter parts of November, moving into the Christmas season. And oh, by the way, the idea of the war on terror, which George W. Bush, war on terror, either with us or against us. And he talked about that. There is no war on terror. It's a bunch of nonsense. The deep state, in my opinion, does not want to stop the war on terror. Europe is not interested in stopping the war on terror, to the point where the political leaders go, well, this is the new normal. You're just going to have to live with suicide bombers. Are you out of your mind? Maybe we should remove you from office and get somebody in there with half a brain. That's the first thing that we should do. But the bottom line is this, and I've talked about this before, and I'll say it again here. There is a way to stop terrorism, but we have got to treat it that we're at war with an enemy that can morph from one state to another. Here's a scenario. Several weeks ago, there was a jihadi that ran over a bunch of people in his truck. People were killed. People were killed, all right? First thing, the jihadi is tried, if he's alive, as a war criminal. That's the first thing. Second thing, the family, wife, children, father, mother, everyone is rounded up, all close relatives. They are questioned. They are held in detention, and they are questioned to find out if there's any collusion between the jihadi and anyone in his family. If anyone in his family found out, then they're tried as war criminals also. If they're all okay and they're not complacent in any way, they are deported back
to their country of origin. Their house, if they own it, is sold, and the proceeds go to the victims' families. That's the first thing. And that's what needs to be done. Because now you're sending a signal to the jihadis everywhere. You mess with us, this is what's going to happen. That's the first thing. The second thing is law enforcement gets a hold of this guy's imam in the mosque where he attended. If there's any collusion at all found out between the jihadi and the mosque is shut down. The imam is deported back to his country of origin. The land and the possessions are sold. The money given to the victims' families. This is what needs to be done. Third thing. And I realize some of you out there are just squirming in your chairs. You can't believe I'm saying this. Then, you know what? When it's your sister or mother or brother or someone in your family that gets blown to bits, you know, from some crazy jihadi at a mall or whatever, then what are you going to say? What's your answer to stop it? Before you come down on me, how are you going to stop it? But see, they don't want to stop it because out of chaos, order. But I digress. So the third thing is they round up, they form a loose coalition of countries which will put sanctions on the country of origin, let's say Qatar. I'm sorry, guys, I'm getting over this cold. It was really nasty last week. I thank all of you for sending every cure imaginable to me through my email. But the third thing is a coalition of countries need to come together and create sanctions against that country, let's say Qatar. So the first time a person from Qatar did his jihad, all those things would happen, and the sanctions would be not severe, but you'd feel them. Second time, way severe. Third time, that country becomes closed down, basically, from the free world. And that's how you stop terrorism. You got to hit them in their pocketbook. You got to treat these people like war criminals. You have to deport the family. It doesn't matter whether the family knows anything about it or not. Family, you're all deported. You're all deported back to the country of origin. That's how you stop it. But they won't do that. And if Hillary had been elected, speech like this would be immediately, this is Islamophobic. No, it's not. If we're on war with terror, then what's your plan to fight the war? Send endless troops into Afghanistan? See where I'm going with this? 16 years and counting? And there's no end in sight. That's the deep state. Who's pocketing from the opium harvest? Excuse me. Who's pocketing from the opium harvest? Need I say more? So lots going on. You know, this is all from a Drudge Report. I want to get into Acceleration Radio tonight. You can see on the back there. I'm going to expand this a little bit. And just, you know, this show, by the way, folks, is sponsored by Jingos, and I'll get into that in a little bit. But here's the deal. Tax cuts. How many of you are paying upwards of 50% of your income between state and feds? How many of you are doing that? You've heard me rail about this before. So now we've got tax cuts. We need tax cuts really badly. And the whole thing could be derailed by eight morons, by eight bozos, who will tell us that, no, I'm not voting for the bill because of yada, yada, yada. Here we go. Meanwhile, the people suffer. There's a way to stop this. That's so simple. So simple. You have term limits. Everybody gets two shots. Governor gets two shots. Senate, two shots in the Senate. House, two terms in the House. That's it. And you're gone. Now, if you're a senator and you want to run for House of Representatives, you can do that. Or governor, you can do that. Go around. But you can't spend 40 years in the Senate like some of these guys. You know, you can't spend 30, 40 years in the House of Representatives. You can't do that anymore. And if we're really serious about taking the country back, the first thing to drain the swamp is term limits. Because as long as you've got these yahoos that are in there, Dianne Feinstein's going to run again? She'll be 92. I mean, give me a break. 92, Dianne. It's time to quit. It's time to step down, with all due respect. You know, Nancy Pelosi's up there. I mean, how many terms does she get? And there's plenty of John McCain, you know, who made sure that we couldn't do the repeal Obamacare, and he laughs about it.
Are you kidding me? It's a mess. So tax cuts. Let me mute my mic here so I can cough. Sorry, guys. I'm doing the best I can. The tax cuts are in the hands of eight people. I'm not holding my breath here. I really hope that it gets through and that we get some relief because we really need it because it's onerous. And I was telling, I was on the Hagman and Hagman Report right before this show. So I'm doing double duty tonight. And I was telling Doug that, you know, I borrow money every year at the top of the year and then I pay it back. My PayPal account, we've got AAA credit on PayPal. So if I need money to float us, to buy books, to keep things going, I can do that. Then I can pay back that loan as quickly as I want to. Usually you have to pay it back in a year, but they take so much percentage out of that loan. And that's what I've been doing for the last 2 years to float us, because I have to. I'm not crying poor here, folks, but if I didn't pay what I, if my federal income tax was just, instead of 35%, it was, let's say, 18%, guess what? I wouldn't have to borrow from PayPal. But they take my hard-earned money to a bloated federal government, which knows only how to do one thing, spend, spend, and spend. So let me move on here. Why I don't give a hoot about the prince and his bride. And I realize that some of you are going, oh my gosh, Ale, how callous, how insensitive you are. Give me a break. Here's why. In this country, it is written in our Constitution that no one may have a term of royalty bestowed upon them. That's in the Constitution. No one. In other words, you can't become a royal in this country. You can't be called prince this, prince that, baron this, baron that, squire this, squire that. You can't. Not going to happen. So why I'm angry at this? Because our media is obsessed, certain sections of the media is obsessed with the royals. Who cares? I mean, look, you got to understand, as a man, I hope this guy has peace and blessings and he finds the girl of his dreams. I don't wish him any ill will. Do you understand that? I don't. But who cares? Why should I care, you know, about the prince getting married and his bride, the princess bride? Thank you very much. I mean, a word, my lady? It's like, you know, it's wacky. It's wacky. And that's why there's no royalty here, because we came away from that and we realized that people who are the royals are born with a silver spoon in their mouth. And the rest of us are just commoners. And you can't do that here. And thank God it's not here. Thank God we don't have it in this country. So, but that's what's there. And, you know, they're totally into it. I mean, they are totally into it. By the way, there's a link there. And, you know, they're totally into it. I mean, they are totally into it. By the way, there's a link here. I'm gonna put it up on the screen.

of sightings. So far, we've got 83,906 sightings. Last year, we have 5,436 sightings, up 10%. Last month, 354 sightings. Last week, 74 sightings. This is a valuable tool for all those on KGRA. Look, why is it that they appear over and over and over again? In fact, UFO sightings, and we've talked about this before, are basically at an all-time high. So much so that some of us are getting alarmed by what we're seeing because there just doesn't seem to be any end in sight. I mean, like, what is really going on here? What are we really looking at? Why is it that these sightings are just everywhere and they're not going away? I mean, they are real burgeoning and not going away. Why is it that the numbers increasing? And why the cat and mouse game? And you've heard me talk about this right here on this show, right here on KGRA, numerous times. Why the cat and mouse game? Why does it continue over and over, year after year after year? And you got guys like Stephen Greer, oh, disclosure is going to happen. Disclosure is going to happen. I agree. Disclosure is going to happen at some point. It's got to. But what's holding it back? Why haven't they disclosed yet? Don't you find that curious? Something is holding them back, in my opinion. Something is holding them back. Because the game is afoot. The coming great deception is coming, and it's on steroids when it gets here. So, you know, I don't know what to tell you, folks. I look at all of the, what I see, basically, just the amount of UFO sightings that are here, and I'm just blown away, completely blown away by what I see. So I'm scrolling down to something that I want to read because this will bring in our our guest, Russ Dizdar, at the bottom of the hour, and it should be coming up here shortly. By the way, this is my speaking engagements. I will be down at January 5th to the 7th at the Church of His Presence in Alabama. Details are coming soon. And I'll be back in Ohio in February, and more on that as time goes on. By the way, this film is now available on, where was Fatima? On Vimeo, our Vimeo channel, The Watchmen Chronicles, right there. WatchmenChronicles.com, you can go to our Vimeo channel and check that out. But I'm scrolling down because I want to get back into this one. Here we go. Russ Dizdar and I are going to be talking about this in detail after the break at the bottom of the hour. Ritualistic killing, MS-13, what the media isn't telling you. MS-13 members in Maryland stab a man more than 100 times and decapitate them. They also cut off his hands and his feet. And you'll hear from Russ why this is important and why this is ritualistic. The victim had been stabbed over 100 times, decapitated, dismembered, and his heart had been excised from his chest and thrown into the grave. This is completely, utterly deliberate. Commentary analysis by yours truly. This heinous crime was a ritualistic killing, in my opinion. The grisly fact that the victim's heart was cut out is the signature of a satanic offering. The hands and feet were also cut off the corpse. All of this is purely satanic and is part of the drug culture. MS-13 is likely the most violent gang in our country, and unfortunately, its membership is growing. They are connected to the drug cartels in Mexico and South America. They are extremely violent with no regard for life. When Trump was running for office, he vowed to go after them the first day of his presidency. He's done what he could do, but the bottom line is this. The killings and rampage continue. The drug cartels worship the goddess Santa Muerte, the goddess of death. And you can see the picture right here. That's who they worship. I kind of blew that up a little bit on the screen so you can see that. Notice the way she's adorned. As you can see, they pay special attention to the goddess, dressing her up and crowning her. This is nothing more than the old gods of the Aztecs come to life. They demand human sacrifice. Those members who are in MS-13 and the drug cartels believe they are supernaturally protected by this goddess, Santa Muerte, the goddess of death. The article states that the victim was stabbed over 100 times. This is part of the ritual to create as much pain and torture in the victim before killing them. Russ Dizdar.

0: who I'll bring on at the bottom of the hour, has stated in his more than excellent presentations that this is to summon the demons with the repeated stabbings, and when the victim dies, the demons are drawn into the ones who are doing the killing. MS-13 is now in every major city in America. They ply their grisly trade of extortion and murder wherever they like with little or no restraint. Trump was right in calling for the destruction of this gang, but here it is a year later, and MS-13 is as strong as ever in carrying out the rituals whenever and wherever they like. The worship of a demonic with all its blood rituals is now openly happening, in our country. Wake up, folks, because I find it incredibly sobering where we are. So, with that in mind, let me just bop down here a little bit. On the Crazy Cyber Monday, everything is 50% off. All of my Vimeos on Vimeo, all of our Watchers series, all of the Watchmen Chronicles, everything is half price. 50% off till Friday. That's it. So you can go to the blog, lamarzulli.wordpress.com. Check it out from there. And, you know, support what we do here. It's really, we spend a lot of time and energy not only producing the shows, but the videos, the Watchers series. The Best of Watchers is coming out. It's, I think, almost 2.5 hours long. We've got, we talk about the Shroud of Turin, one of my favorite parts. We talk about the Black Eyed Kids, which is absolutely an incredible. For those of you who don't know, it's 5 o'clock, 6 o'clock, it's dark, there's a knock on at the door, and you open the door and there are these kids, and their heads are down like this, and they slowly pick up their heads, and you see that they've got solid black eyes, and they say things, can we come in, it's food time, and you're freaked out, and you slam the door. So we talk about the Black Eyed Kids, and that's a riveting presentation. We talk about the Spear of Destiny, the Spear of Longinus, with the legend spear which pierced Christ's side. We talk about near-death experience. All this, and the Best of Watchers, go to my website, lamarzulli.net, lamarzulli.net. Right now, that's all the time we have for, and we're going to bring Russ Dizdar back at the bottom of the hour. Remember, folks, keep it right here. I am your intrepid host, L.A. Marzulli. 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
0: And we're back, ladies and gentlemen. I'm your intrepid host, L.A. Marzulli. This is the new Acceleration Radio right here on KGRA. Look, I know you're not going to believe me. Some of you guys are out there shaking your heads. Oh, here we go. The Jingoes thing. Folks, it works. The stuff works. And here's why. Here's why. What do you do? This just came in today. What do you do when your dog gets sprayed by a skunk and you let her back in the house not realizing what's happened? Jingoes to the rescue. My entire house smelled like skunk, and that smell just lingered. I sprayed Jingoes throughout the house. I made sure to spray the carpeting and furniture too. Jingoes was amazing. I wore my Fitbit when I cleaned the dog up. Guess what? It smelled like skunk too. How do you get that smell of an expensive electronic? Jingoes did the job. I highly recommend this product. Look, all I can tell you, folks, you can think it's a bunch of hooey, but this stuff works. We use it around the house all the time. I mean, it really, really does the job, and it works, which is why we're proud to have Jingoes as our sponsor. But this is my good friend behind me, Russ Dizdar. Russ and I have been at numerous conferences together, too many to keep track of and count. We met each other about 8 to 10 years ago. Russ is a field investigator. He has, as you can see by the library behind him, a deep, deep knowledge of the occult, extremely deep knowledge of the occult, of satanic ritual, of Nazism, and how Nazism was inexorably linked back to the occult. I have been with this man. I can think of no other person I would want in a foxhole with me other than Russ Dizdar. He has been a senior pastor at a church. He has done deliverances, too numerous to count, to keep track of. He's in high demand as a conference speaker. His knowledge is just incredibly vast, and he loves Jesus with all his heart. Russ, thanks for being here tonight. Appreciate it.
2: Good to see you. I need some of your jingle over here, too. You know, we have skunks in this area. They got our house once.
0: There you go.
2: Good to see you, man. Good to see you. Good to see you.
0: Bless Good to you. See you. Absolutely. I wonder if I can bump you up here on the monitor. Let me just... No, it won't let me do that. But, you know, right before the break, I read this blog I did. There was a murder in Maryland, MS-13, and it seemed, to me, just from what I could read in the paper, it had all the hallmarks of a ritualistic killing. Speak to that, please.
2: Sure. MS-13, you know, mainly coming out of South America, Mexico. We got to remember something we've been kind of screaming out ourselves for years now. The drug trade is one of the biggest things that's going to be part of the global gripping addiction. It's inseparable from the demonic side. It's pharmakia, used three times in the book of Revelation. So we have a global conquest with the drug issue. So you've got to have, well, the drug lords, of course. So in the last three decades, the drug lords have developed a connection with the priestesses, the saint of death, many other even darker elements. Anybody wanting to know about the saint of death, go back to the Mesoamerican, the Aztecs. The saint of death is the old Aztec goddess that requires human sacrifice and blood. So we've got to pray for Mexico and pray for revival, because the drug lords are doing thousands of ritualistic bloodletting. In the FBI, anybody can do the search on this. The FBI knows and recognizes that many of these killings are ritualistic. 164,000 Mexicans dead in 10 years.
0: Unbelievable.
2: In the drug lord wars, many of those ritualistic. MS-13, you've got to remember, these guys got to go through beatings. They got to go through every kind of dark beatings, the drugs themselves, and then they go after the gods and goddesses. They all want spiritual powers. And so the stories we're hearing right now concerning a young girl they abducted that made fun of his shrine to this demon god, well, he got angry at that, and so he ritualistically killed her. There's a number of killings in New Jersey, 6,000 members or more in the United States of MS-13. Very, very violent, very, very vicious, but there is an inseparable connection, L.A., between their embrace of the demons and the demon god and goddesses, human blood sacrifice, and their belief in that bringing powers to protect them from law enforcement, and also to perpetuate or to promote their drug trade. So their drug trade is promoted spiritually, which goes back to the biblical picture. The dark side is, you know, that's one of the three biggies on a global scale to enslave. We're talking hundreds of millions when it comes to the drug trade worldwide. So it's all fueled by the dark side, and we're seeing it in the lives of those that are doing this. So if they're going to worship the same demon gods and goddesses that the Aztecs did, going all the way back to Chichen Itza, you know, the Mayans did, the Aztecs, 140,000 skulls on racks.
0: That's crazy.
2: So we're going to see the same thing. The old gods, the old demon gods, they're just simply summoning people back to go global. They're not separate, you know. They're not separate from the global satanic scheme. It's like, if you think in terms of the alienologists, if you think in terms of what's happening in the skies, on the ground, all those different streams are now being. We're going to be seeing more and more. They're all coming from the same pond, the same dark river. That's where it's all coming from. Just coordinated, masqueraded. A massive different varieties of deception, but it all has the same theme and ultimately the same goal, the subjugation of the human race, Revelation 12.
0: You know, what's interesting is a lot of some people out there who might be listening to this will dismiss all this as some, well, you know, these people believe in Santa Muerta, the ancient Aztec god, but it really doesn't exist. I mean, this is all superstition. Speak to that and tell us why it's not superstition, please.
2: Well, two factors. One is, let's ask the 12 million Mexicans, maybe 15 million Mexicans, that over the last 10, 12 years that have embraced this demon god. They're taking sacrifices. Grandmothers, grandkids, moms, dads, whole families, tens of thousands are meeting in fields and back places. So number one, the millions and millions of Mexicans and South Americans, by the way, that are worshiping Santa Muerte, this ancient goddess of death and blood, they believe she's real. Their testimonies are that she's bringing some healings and powers, and the drug lords are not only, they're paying the priests and priestesses to summon the powers to do things. They're the ones helping to provide the blood rituals. So number one, the practitioners, they all believe it, and we're now into the millions and millions of them. Number two, you'd have to negate all of Scripture then. Let's forget about Baal and Moloch and Chemosh and Nebo. Let's forget about Moloch and Manasseh who sacrificed his own son.
0: Right.
2: Or the king of Moab that sliced up, blood sacrificed his own son for powers to fall on his soldiers. If we don't relook at the Old Testament and see all of the interaction, the demon-infested tribes, the blood sacrifice, the torture of little children in hot pans and Moloch, we think that's just old from a long time ago. We got to remember, there's no change in the nature, method, or agenda of the dark side. It's just resurfacing, and the biblical prophecy is it'll resurface beyond anything in collective human history.
0: And, of course, I think we're ramping up, unfortunately, to a period of time where I mean, look, you go back 50 years ago and drug cartels were there, but not like today. I mean, there were cartels. There's always been drug running. I mean, I get all that. Not like today. Not the numbers that you talked about, 163,000, in the last 10 years. I mean, the numbers just escalate and escalate. More people killed there than both Afghanistan and Iraq combined, from what I understand. So, and this is why it's amazing. People rail against not having a southern border. I mean, are you kidding me? Not only the drugs, but you've got all these people, gang members coming over here. And these people have no regard for life. But I want to get into some of the, specifics with this killing. Let's talk that the heart. Let's talk, first of all, 100 times the victim was stabbed. What's that about?
2: Well, we have cases like that here locally that we still have that are live cases, same issue. In those cases, and similar to the one that you're talking about, the bloodletting, the stabbings, depending on, again, the depth of them. Now, I don't want to get gruesome, but when it comes to the criminalistics, if it's a ritual killing, they want to jab, jab, jab, jab, jab, jab, jab, jab, so that not even one of those stabs is going to kill the person. They're gonna keep doing it because the demonic side, they want the blood. They want that fresh, live blood with all the chemicals being released, all the fear and terror, all of that being released at one point. We have to understand biblically and the way it works in the occult world, that is the gateway. That is the door. That's what the dark side requires. They want that. There's physics to it. That's how they attach. And then after the stabbings and the bloodletting, which will bring pain and terror and fear. It's a gruesome way to die, but it's done purposely, prolonged purposely, because the longer you do it, the more blood you get, the more terror you get, the more fear you get, the more all of that you get, the practitioner believes the more demons, the more powerful demons, the bigger the doorway. If you appease the demons, they're going to come through and do what you want then. That's the promise that the demons give them. So that kind of killing would have been torturous, gruesome, grueling. And so you'd have to look at, like the case we have here with the two girls, each stab was just a little ways in to cause blood and to prolong everything. Now, they could have done it deeper, whatever else, but nevertheless, it's all about bloodletting. It's all about a blood sacrifice. And there's no question in MS-13 and other games, in the drug lord wars in Mexico and South America, that, Acapulco, where the four of the six dead in the cave had their hearts cut out afterwards. Sometimes they're saved and petrified and used as power objects. Sometimes they're eaten I don't want to be gruesome, but that's just simply, you know, if all of a sudden the demons are attaching to the heart or attaching to the flesh, that's why practitioners will eat, drink the blood because it's charged, demonic presence on it, or eat the pieces of the person. If not saving parts of the person for, like, hands, the hands of glory ritual, to demonize and have as objects of power in their altars to draw just more, just to draw more demons.
0: You know, what's amazing about this, and this is, I mean, I get it. This is very unsettling, a very unsettling discussion, and it's not for the faint of heart. And yet it's happening in our country. And, you know, we're only being told of this one case in Maryland. But, I mean, I know that you know of cases which never make it to the press, which, you know, the public never knows about because it's deliberately kept under the radar. So I want you to speak about the idea that we're in a war, a cosmic war, a heavenly war between forces of darkness, deep, demonic, satanic forces of darkness, and the forces of light, which are you know, and we're not talking New Age stuff here. We're talking the gospel, the good news, the light of the Messiah, the light of Jesus. But we are at war, and it's starting to ramp up. Tell us about that.
2: Yeah, whether we want to like this or not, we don't have to like it, but this is the fact. You know, this is where Western Christianity has been dumbed down by the old demythologizers to where the supernatural element and the dark side of what Scripture reveals has been really quieted and put away for three or four decades. This is why you got millions of believers that don't know spiritual warfare. They don't understand they're at a war. They don't understand the conflict, the oppression, the battles, the attacks. They don't understand what they're going through. That's why there's so many that are defeated, because leadership abdicated their role in not only knowing the totality of the Word of God, but listen, there's no fall of the human race, LA, without a fallen cherub, a supernatural entity, a real being that engaged them in the beginning. That being in Genesis 3, Gen 3, then you go all the way to the New Testament, 2 Corinthians chapter 11, Paul writes to the Corinthians that he's concerned, he's afraid, he's concerned that somehow, just like Eve, and he mentions the serpent and his tactical cunning helped bring down the human race back then, how that same entity is working among the believers then. So when we talk about spiritual warfare today, one, we got to emphasize we have victory over the world, the flesh, and the devil. That's the good news. That's what Jesus brings to us. Otherwise, we're blinded, subjugated, lost, and on our way, you know, to hell. You know, so in this redemption, Jesus, we read in 1 John 3:8, the reason the Son of God appeared was to destroy the devil's work.
0: That's right.
2: Now, I have seen, and you've seen it, I tell people this, I'm so sick of demons because they're all the same. They're cussing, yelling, mocking, throwing people down, I'll kill you, the growling, and all the things that they do, because hundreds and hundreds of cases. My issue is that not only does the Bible describe this, we're all believers need to become more biblical in our understanding. The fallen race came from an outside supernatural source, that when that exchange of the glory of God to accept a lie came in, that gave Satan the legal right to become the god of this age, this time period. So he's here, the prince of the power of the air, Eros in the heavenlies, the cosmocrators, the species of the dark side, the demons, Ephesians 6:12 on down. They're here by the hundreds of millions, and the Spirit of God alone and only biblical prophecy. CIA can't do this, NSA can't do this, the web bot folks can't do this. The Spirit of God, omniscient Spirit of God, has done this for us in Scripture. He's given us intel. Here's what the intel is. Not only is this dark side real, it'll be ramped up. It'll be the cause behind the political, the economic, the militaristic, the chaotic, the collapsing. It'll be behind all of that. It's the supernatural force, the entities driving collectively, driving the world in one direction, so that Scripture in prophecy declares we'll have more demonic manifestation presence globally than the entire collective history of fallen human history. More than ever, LA. That's astounding. I've seen a lot in the last 37 years. We've seen a lot of dark stuff and demons and all the warfare, and we've had to fight through some of that stuff along the way, as you have. They're not only real, but so is Jesus, so is the authority, so is the armor of God, so is the victory. And the darker the world gets, the more subjugated it gets, one thing's going to happen. If we're going to live right in Jesus, that light you're talking about, it's the Greek word luminous. We're the luminaries. It's in Philippians chapter 2. In a crooked, depraved generation, we're to shine like these stars, the luminaries. We are the ones that will shine with indestructible hope, with a way out of this darkness, with a way out of the demons, with a way out of the violence. MS-13 members, they can come out of that. There's gang members, there's ex-Shiite Muslims, there's some of the most angry, vicious people that have come out of that darkness, and Jesus delivered them from that completely.
0: Well, that's really well said, Russ. Thank you. Thank you so much. I want to move into something a little different. Time is rapidly closing in on us here, but I know that both of us have spent a lot of research, and I know this is one of your points of expertise, as it were, tracing the backbreeding of Nazis, Lebensborn. Tell us about that and why it's important, and what happened at the end of World War II. Where are we now? Sure. How does that affect us?
2: Sure, and I think it's vital for us to understand the occult side. It was all driven. What happened with Nazi Germany was, in, as large and as horrific as it was in miniature compared to what's occurring now. It's very similar. So the spiritual activity, dark side activity, masqueraded. All of a sudden Germany's filled with necromancers, mediums, secret societies are developing. The political ideology of the Nazis was nothing less than spiritual revelation. The source of information about the Jews being a pig race, about the need to conquest, to conquer the world, and actually the goal to create a master race of God-men.
0: Right.
2: All that comes from dark side, what we call doctrines of demons, didache daemonoia. They gave those teachings with the power to inspire to accomplish it. So history tells us in any and all the books, the Nazis wanted to create a master race. They wanted a master race of super soldiers. They considered they called them godmen, small g. So they looked at it as hybrids. Now, Himmler being a breeder himself, anybody can find the quote on the web nowadays, but the quote is that if they could create 200 million of these Nordic, these godmen, this master race Aryan godmen race, they could not only conquer the world, but they could rule the world for 1,000 years. That's their language. That's what they believe they can do. So they initiated back in around 1935 on, the ideas were coming up. They initiated Lebensborn, the birthing centers, which were hundreds of them all over, where thousands and thousands of babies. Now, their idea was this. If they can find the occult version of the Aryan, meaning they might have some occult, they might have some of the ancient godmen DNA or blood in them. So Himmler thinks if they could take ancient, if they could prove that they're really that godmen Aryan, and then make them breed and produce a child, that child would have more of that godmen blood. Now here's our issue. Their idea of the godmen were Nephilim.
0: Right.
2: They believed that these were hybrid, the ancient occult version of the Aryan. They were hybrid. They were God and man put together, demon god. They were considered superior, stronger, supernatural abilities, live longer, live faster. All those kind of things you can think of. So they're spiritually driven to back breed. Back starting in the 30s, they kind of ended by before 1945. The Americans found this, and again, they didn't understand the occult. They didn't understand that side or what this is all about. There are some of those that are in Lebensborn life source from the 1940s. They're still alive today in the world.
0: Right, right.
2: So here's where we got to go now. When I began to engage this 37 years ago, they called it satanic ritual abuse. That's the process. That's the process they use to hammer in the trauma, to break down They kind of, there's a, I don't know if we get into this or not, there's a movie out now called Two, rupturing the DNA to cause the DNA to alter.
0: Wow.
2: So they believe that they could actually create rituals that could augment DNA at the moment of conception, augment the human, and that eventually they would be able to have an actual hybrid God, demon-human hybrid. And they wanted to create, and they, again, their goal, they wanted to create 200 million of them. Now, think about this. Modern-day satanic ritual abuse is nothing less, on a global scale, than the continuation of that process. Every single first-generation satanic ritually abused person I've met have all altars that speak German, pro-German stuff, the mentality of Hitler. They understand the Himmler issue. They understand their DNA being altered. They believe they're becoming superior humans. Globally, first generation, second generation, third generation, and fourth generation since the 1940s, we now estimate 100 million of them worldwide. L.A., why are they in every single city in the United States?
0: Right, sure.
2: Why are they in every single location by the thousands?
0: And just getting into that a little bit, when we look at the VTEC shooter, I mean, there's no way to know, you know, or Jared Loughner or the Batman right. shooter. I mean, these people seem to be programmed to do what they're doing. Another one, more recently, would be, you know, the nutcase in Vegas who, you know, and is, again, that whole thing is so mysterious. Is there more than one shooter? It seems like there's more than one shooter. We don't know. And it's gone way off the radar. What are your thoughts on that since I just mentioned it?
2: Well, yeah, I mean, like in the satanic ritual abuse scenario, that's the process that they use to create what they call a satanic chosen one, which they believe is master race, a superior race. Their whole goal is to create a superior race. Now, everyone that I've met, first generation, they all have programmed shooters. I've engaged programmed assassins. I even was handed a weapon. I even purposely purchased a weapon off of one of them just to get the weapon away from them. They are programmed, highly trained sub-personalities that can kill without conscience. It's kill and slaughter without any conscience.
0: Which is what happened in Vegas. Which is exactly what happened in Vegas.
2: Right. And so I look at the Vegas thing and I see four characteristics of a programmed shooter. Four out of about 10 characteristics immediately seen. I don't know the guy. I've never known him before. I didn't get to see him. Number one, programmed shooters want to cause the greatest carnage possible. They just want the carnage. They want the more slaughter, the more carnage, the more blood, the more killing, the better for them. So they're programmed. The real programmed, ones that we know, that we've dealt with, that's what they're all about, killing the most, slaughtering the most. Secondly, though nobody knew that they were, they are expert in their abilities. Look at the shooter in Vegas, how he held his long rifles back away from the actual windows.
0: Right.
2: He did exactly what a sniper would do. I mean, a highly trained sniper. What he did, according to generals that I listen to on cable, he did it was militaristic.
0: Yeah, it was. Yeah.
2: What he did.
0: Yep.
2: The third category is, we talk about, did he shoot himself in the head? It looks like that, he killed himself or whatever else. They all have programmed suicide parts that after they do their carnage, after they do their killing and slaughtering, sometimes they got targets, sometimes it's just random slaughter with targets. After they do all of that, another part's to come up and then take the body out so that nobody can interrogate them, nobody can find out who did this. And then the fourth element is everybody that knew the person said, that's a different person.
0: Yeah.
2: The person we knew would never have done this. So when you hear all those people say, that's a different person, we don't know who that person is. We don't know. There's no it's not the same person. You're right. If it's a programmed, altered personality that, by the way, G.H. Estabrooks in 1947 wrote about when he was hired by U.S. military, he declared, not us, not my material, he declared they could create in a soldier an altered split personality, and that split personality could be trained and programmed to be an assassin or reconnaissance or a spy or a disinformation artist, and then put that personality down inside by code and then call it up to use them and then put them back down without the main person knowing.
0: It's just unbelievable. You know, Russ, we're coming up to the top of the hour, and we're going to have you back again. I know you've got a new book coming out. Folks, if you're interested at all in really plumbing some of the depths of this, Russ's groundbreaking book, Shatter of a Darkness, is a book that I read several years ago when it came out. But I know you've got something else coming out. Tell us about that, Russ. Please.
2: Yeah, The Black Awakening is all about the program Shooters. And what I did now is it's already out. It's called Expelling Darkness. It just got put out by the publisher. So it's already out. If you look at our site, shatterthedarkness.net, you'll see it there. You can get it. It's a training. It's a book on, and training manual all in one. It trains us how to know the dark side from the biblical standpoint, how to cast or expel demons out of people, how to clear the air in our own life, how to walk in victory. It's twice the size as I intended. That's why we're a little late in getting it out. About 480 pages. So it's out there and going right now.
0: And how can folks get into that?
2: If they go to shatterthedarkness.net, that's our main site. Just scroll down a little bit. You'll see the picture of the book, cover of it. You'll see some stuff about it. Click on it. It'll take you to the site where you can order it. And not that I'm trying to sell anything, but the publisher sent us a note. We're not doing it. They took 40% off. Right now, everything's 40, almost half off. So wow. It's a good time to get it if you want to get it. But I designed it to be a training manual because you and I both know most believers don't know their authority. Right. They don't know how to put armor on. They don't know how to do this. We should. So it's meant to really train every single believer possible.
0: And folks, I got to tell you that the warfare that we're engaged in is real, burgeoning and not going away. Things are ramping up. That's why when we get killings like this, they are ritualistic. And that's why Russ is, on the show here tonight to talk about that. I realize it can be very disturbing to some of you. I would just close. Let's just close in prayer before I head off and just clear the air. OK, go ahead.
2: Sure. Father, we just thank you right now. We love you right now. Thank you, Jesus. You came to defeat the dark side. Deliver us from the powers of the dark side and from the fear of that side. Mm-hmm. And give to us your power, your grace, your might, so that the righteous are as bold as a lion and the wicked flee. So, Lord, thank you for your protection, Psalm 91. Father, just stretch out your hands tonight to save, heal, and deliver anyone supernaturally, God. Just engage individuals, bless people, deliver people in extraordinary ways. And we love you for the kindness you give to us. In Jesus' name, amen.
0: In Jesus' name, amen. Russ, thanks so much for coming on the record tonight. Really appreciate it. Russ Dizdar, everybody, shatterthedarkness.net, shatterthedarkness.net. If you're interested at all in finding out what's really going on, get his books. They are a wellspring of information. It's all the time we have for. I'm your intrepid host, L.A. Marzulli. Remember, I'll see you on the air or in the air. Thanks so much for watching.
3: Watchers, a 7-year excursion that takes you on a special kind of adventure. It's about the supernatural, and people flock to it to gain awareness on forbidden subjects like UFOs. The Shroud of Torah. The Torah Coaster. Alien implants. The Nephilim giants, and even life after death. All these and more were why people always clamored for the next Watchers. Now, you'll get to see what many think were the best moments in the series. Excerpts of some of the greatest and most powerful true stories.

0: are now listening to the Paul McGuire Report. This is Paul McGuire. Wherever you are on planet Earth, wherever you are in the good old USA, welcome again to the Paul McGuire Report, where we take a deep dive into the truth, because it's only the truth that can set us free. Okay, so let's continue on getting documented knowledge and information regarding the valid existence of secret societies throughout human history. Let's look at the progression of various nations in assembling an occult or series of occult dynasties. Now, the term cabal is often used to represent this satanic Luciferian revolutionary body of conspirators, and that exists in our lifetime. In fact, all this talk of disclosure really is meaningless if what is being disclosed is not the real nitty-gritty truth that needs to be disclosed. Disclosure that just facilitates a diversion, an escapist illusion, is not disclosure. It's just a circus performance. So we have to be very careful. There's going to be, in upcoming months, probably sooner than you think, there's going to be the release of explosive information regarding the so-called alien invasion of planet Earth over periods of thousands of years. And the basic thesis of that theory is that aliens or extraterrestrials or ETs traveled to planet Earth via UFOs or UAPs or motherships or whatever. They traveled to planet Earth, and these alien species mated with human females who possessed human female DNA and created a new hybrid race. A hybrid race of what appears to be humans, but they're not humans, because the mixture of human DNA with alien DNA produces a hybrid species, a mixed genetic species. And a mixed genetic species has a completely different DNA code that is fully not human. So the qualification of being an authentic human being, the qualification that we need to all understand, is a qualification that the Word of God gives us, that God created them, who's them, Adam and Eve, both male and female, he created them. In the image of God, he created them, both male and female. What does it mean to be created in the image of God? It means you reflect, you embody the DNA of God. When God creates a living being, whether it's a fish or a man or a woman or whatever, when God creates a human being, that human being, by necessity, must have an authentic DNA code that is fully human. And the only place that you can get an authentic DNA code is from the creator, capital C, of the DNA code itself, which is God. So the transhumanist movement, the humanist movement, and that which could be called a Christian or biblical worldview, gives us basically three different approaches to the genetic code. Humanism teaches that mankind originated simply by random chance, just like if you went to Las Vegas and you bet on whatever you bet on. It's completely a wild ride with no meaning. And humanism teaches that eventually man will become gods through science and technology and biology. Transhumanism means that we can transcend genetic laws. Transhumanism means we can transcend genetic laws and create a synthetic human species that is not truly human, in that it does not possess a truly human DNA or genetic code. That's transhumanism. So transhumanism is essentially a counterfeit of God's creation. And then finally, a biblical worldview perception views the creation accurately and scientifically. A biblical worldview perception declares that men and women created in the image of God possess the DNA of God, and that they are the express creations of the Creator, capital C. So we live in an environment right now where there is an all-out battle for the hearts and minds of mankind, and it consists on many dimensions, and it concerns itself with the future fate of men and women. We all men and women live eternally due to man's scientific prowess or technological innovations. Or, as the Bible reveals, do we enter into eternal life through faith in the gospel of Jesus Christ, where our sins are forgiven by the blood of Jesus, and we are made born again by putting our faith in Jesus Christ? And in the process of being born again, the Holy Spirit, or the Spirit of God, regenerates us from within and makes us brand new creatures in Christ Jesus.
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0: Who now have the legal right given by God to be eternal, immortal beings. So every believer in Jesus Christ who has their sins forgiven, cleansed by the blood of Jesus Christ by faith, can enter into heaven in a brand new glorified body, and they now have the right in heaven to live eternally in their brand new glorified bodies. There's no death, there's no aging, there's no degradation of the human creation. We are the sons and daughters of the living God. So, in our time period, this battle of the ages has been going on for thousands and thousands of years. It goes all the way back to the Garden of Eden, paradise, and before the Garden of Eden. Mankind's, God's original creation was to create men and women in the image of God as eternal, immortal beings. Adam and Eve were the perfect example of eternal, immortal beings. They were perfect in every way. They had all kinds of natural gifts and supernatural gifts that people don't bother to explore or understand. I'll throw one out to you. Adam and Eve, as Christians will have in heaven as eternal beings, Adam and Eve, in their immortal state in the Garden of Eden, Adam and Eve could communicate to one another telepathically. That is not far-fetched. It's simply a recognition of the fact that the only reason we cannot read one another's minds right now is that we are fallen creatures, fallen human beings. Our thoughts are impure. So our normal consciousness throughout the day and night would be a steady parade of ideas and thoughts in our head that, at the very least, it doesn't glorify God. It might contain evil or jealousy, lust, anger, all kinds of things that bring about massive destruction. Well, obviously, God can't allow men and women, Adam and Eve, to communicate to one another with a fallen state in their mind. So, that did not happen until the fall of man occurred, when Adam and Eve chose to disobey God and eat from the fruit of the tree in the middle of the garden. By disobeying God, the fall of man occurred, and in an instant, Adam and Eve became affected and impacted by the death force. They entered the state of dying. They experienced fear, sickness, anxiety, shame, many human negative behaviors and negative thoughts. In that fallen state, Adam and Eve were not allowed by God to communicate telepathically. In order for God to trust Adam and Eve with the privilege of communicating to one another telepathically, they would have to have had their minds totally purified and redeemed, as their minds were before the fall of man occurred. So when we examine what happens to believers in Jesus Christ when they enter the kingdom of heaven, believers in Jesus Christ in heaven, they too will be able to communicate telepathically, because their minds, their souls have been redeemed and purified by the blood of the Lamb and Jesus Christ and his word. They have the eternal mind of Christ. There's no need to have barriers or guard gates up. Now, this is a derived truth. If you study the Word of God, and you're not making stuff up, you're reading the Word of God as it is in terms of the historicity of its explanations, the plain meaning of the text, as you read the Word of God, it is possible to derive from the reading of the Word of God certain things that, to whatever degree, appear to be evident. And one would be, why wouldn't God allow Adam and Eve to speak to each other telepathically? in their pure state as eternal beings, immortal beings, it would be allowable by God. The only reason God would have for putting up the walls or barriers of internal communication and blocking their telepathic powers would be that they're fallen creatures and they're born into sin. Every child born is born with a sinful human nature. It is obvious it is not a good thing for people born with a sinful human nature to have the gift of telepathic communication. So you may ask the question, and rightfully so, well, what about all of these secret military programs that allegedly are going on, where you have super soldiers and others apparently allegedly trained to conduct things like remote viewing, clairvoyance, psychic power, mental telepathy, and all kinds of things? Well, what about those things? To whatever degree, those things apparently work in that people trained in things like remote viewing can travel with their minds to a location that is hidden from human senses, like it could be a weapons laboratory of the enemy, or it could be where the enemies have stationed, 25,000 troops near a cave or in a cave. So how do you track that down if your satellites can't find it? There's no heat signature or whatever. How do you track that down? Well, they've trained soldiers in techniques called remote viewing, where they can, in a sense, travel with focus, concentration, and however you define it, psychic power to a hidden location and uncover the habits of the enemy soldiers or troops. And then you may ask, and again, rightfully so, isn't that the occult? Or at the very least, is it not marginally the occult? Is it not questionable? And you would have to answer in the following ways. Yes, it's walking a narrow line between biblical truth and the deception of the occult. Yes. Yes, it goes into the area, or at least it tiptoes into the area, at the very least, of psychic powers, which could hypothetically invite demonic influence or demonic powers. So at the very least, one would have to be very cautious. At the very least, one would have to be very biblically trained. Now, when we examine the greatest militaries in the world, which I do in my books like The Greatest Battle for the Hearts and Minds of Mankind in the History of the World, A Prophecy of the Future of America, Volume 1 and 2, Power from On High, and so on. When you examine these militaries of the world, which I do, you discover that, for example, in the book of Daniel, you read the account of God raising up Daniel the prophet, and Daniel the prophet is trained with approximately 150 hardcore, totally dedicated super soldiers of Nebuchadnezzar's empire. And these super soldiers and psychic warriors, or whatever you want to call them, go through intensive training into things like clairvoyance, dream interpretation, prophecy, miracles, and other supernatural powers, ESP, very high yield intuitive ability. And Daniel trained in this very intensive occultic school that was part of the empire. And God trusted him because Daniel was first and foremost a super expert in understanding and practicing the teachings of biblical power and a biblical worldview. Daniel had the supernatural gifts of being a prophet and other supernatural gifts, and he had them at a very high level. God trusted Daniel. And so, when God opened the doors for Daniel to train further and have to learn the secrets of the occult and occult prophets and ESP and psychic powers and all the rest of that occult activity, God had to be able to trust Daniel on how to operate from a biblical worldview, biblically, and God had to also be able to trust Daniel how to function and operate as a man of God and a prophet of God within the context of training as a kind of super prophet, super soldier with 100 other heavy, heavy-duty occult practitioners. These occult practitioners that Daniel had to interface with, if they failed the emperor in any way, and if they made a prophecy, for example, or they called for a miracle, and the prophecy did not come true, or the miracle did not happen, they would be, by the law of the kingdom, they would be put to death for failure. It was a high-stakes game. They would be put to death for failing. And so this made it a very stringent accountability system. They were not playing with occult and supernatural powers. They either had to produce on demand by the emperor, or they could be executed at a moment's notice. Don't think for a moment that Daniel and all these occult prophets didn't take their job assignments extremely seriously. Okay, we're going to come back in a moment and dive deeper into applying these biblical truths into the world that you and I live in right now. Visit paulmcguire.us, that's paulmcguire.us. Join with me and this ministry in reaching, teaching, and preaching people the Word of God on a high level, for high-level spiritual warfare, high-level evangelism. The time has come to take back the land that we have allowed the enemy, the spiritual enemies, to steal from us. And if we believe God, if we trust God, if we walk in the power of God according to His Word, God can entrust us to take back the land and be victorious in the spiritual battle which is raging all around us. So visit paulmcguire.us, that's paulmcguire.us. We'll be back in just a moment. You're listening to the Paul McGuire Report. This is Paul McGuire. Okay, so I don't think it's an accident, and I don't think you do either, that we live in the last days in a time period when the very nation that God called Daniel to infiltrate spiritually, if you will, was the mighty empire of Persia, which was one of the world's most powerful empires. And so Daniel was called on an assignment from God to penetrate the occult rulers behind the empire of Persia. And the empire of Persia, by the way, is actually the empire of Iran, or modern Iran. So when we talk about the Persian Empire, we're talking about the empire of Iran. They're one and the same. They're one and the same. And remember, what allowed God to move supernaturally and what allowed God to defeat powerful principalities and powers in the invisible realm, in another dimension, on behalf of Daniel? What were the dynamics that caused a bold turnaround? And by the way, if you apply those bold dynamics in your life, you can expect the equivalent of a bold turnaround. What am I talking about? I'll give you an example. Daniel was on assignment from God. Daniel wanted to fulfill his mission from God. But everything was like blocked, like roadblocked. That happens to you and me in the physical world. And sometimes it's happen chance, but many times physical roadblocks are due to obstructions in the invisible realm, warfare against demonic powers going on in the invisible realm. So Daniel had to ratchet up his game, if you will, in order to win the battle. And so he began to cry out to God in a more serious manner, and he began to pray and fast, which are spiritual weapons. So crying out to God in a serious manner, intense prayer and fasting all constitute weaponizing your spiritual warfare to a higher degree. And as Daniel was praying and fasting, he was being buffeted and attacked by high-level principalities and powers. And the ruling demon of the total geographic area and the surrounding areas of the Empire of Persia, or the Persian Empire, the top dog under Lucifer, if you will, of ruling the territories of the Persian Empire, was the spiritual entity, this very high-ranking demonic power known as the Prince of Persia or the Prince of Iran. The Prince of Persia or the Prince of Iran was the ruling territorial spirit over Iran and the Middle East. Now, spirit over Iran and the Middle East. Now, consequently,

I'm not going to name names, but it doesn't take a rocket scientist to figure out names. It was my observation over 10 years ago, because I've been doing what I'm doing. I'm not a Johnny-come-lately. I've been in this kind of ministry, prophecy, current events, and related areas. I've been in this kind of ministry for 45 years, and actually, it started long before that, but heeding the advice of my wife, I don't usually talk about it because people wouldn't believe it if I said it, even though I can document it. Now, the social media influencers, the Johnny and Susie come latelys, they haven't done their homework to the depth that it needs to be done. They haven't done their research to the depth that it needs to be done. So their analysis, I'm not saying that they're not smart. They are smart to a limited degree. They are intelligent. They are quick to a limited degree. They know something to a limited degree. But they are far from experts. The depth of their knowledge, as in deep dive, is not very deep. It's relatively superficial. And as having relatively superficial knowledge, their analysis is relatively superficial. So, for example, when they try to tackle a really complex issue like the role of Israel in Bible prophecy, the difference between Israel and the church, who gets the land of Israel, and all these related topics, it requires a much deeper knowledge of the Word of God and history than any of these people possess. So they're totally out of their league when they're shooting their mouths off and pretending that they're experts. They're not experts. Because they haven't been around all that long. Remember, I've been doing this for like 40 years plus. I have been called by others many complimentary names and complimentary titles. I'm not going to sit here and talk about it. I'll brush on it, but I'm not going to talk about it because I just think it's inappropriate to do that. But people are always asking me this question when they meet me. So I'm not doing it because I want to. I'm obligated to do it because it's probably one of the top questions I get asked when people meet me. And they will inevitably say, especially guys, they will inevitably say, they'll say, hello, are you Paul McGuire, blah, blah, blah, blah. And then they'll say, how are you qualified to talk on these subjects that you talk about? What are your qualifications? And then they'll keep probing on that for a while. And they're dead serious. They do not want to listen to me unless they perceive that I know what I'm talking about. Thus, they need to know what and if my qualifications are. Now, I used to be kind of put off by it, but I'm not put off by it anymore because I understand what their motive is. So, just in very quick terms, I'm the author of about 37 books on Bible prophecy and current events. I lost count. I'm recognized by others, not myself, as one of the leading international authorities on Bible prophecy in our day. And I didn't say that about myself. Somebody of renown said it about me. I'm a professor and a doctor of eschatology, the study of the last days, and a doctor of ecclesiology, the study of the church. And so I'm also a teacher and professor of Israel and Bible prophecy. So I've been studying on these topics in areas of great depth and longevity, going back decade after decade. So when I hear Johnny come lately and Susie come lately spout their mouths off, influencing Christians who are equally deficient in their understanding, it's not wisdom on the part of people to follow people who don't know what they're talking about. It's just common sense. If the person you're following and looking to for answers doesn't have any answers and doesn't even know the subject matter, then you kind of become a fool by default for following them. I'm not trying to be unkind. I'm just trying to cut to the chase. So, having said that, you can't analyze what's happening from a shallow base of knowledge. You can't make a cogent analysis of current events and related to Bible prophecy and God and culture and society and the nation states, etc., with a shallowness. Because what happens when you have a shallowness of understanding is you only pick up a few points here and there and you lose sight of the wider body of knowledge that's available to you because you haven't spent any time, or better said, you haven't spent sufficient time researching the subjects. So let's look at this. So again, we have the prophet Daniel on assignment from God to influence and impact one of the largest empires in human history, the Persian Empire, also known as the Iranian Empire. So isn't it interesting, or more than interesting,

0: Right now, our primary military conflict at this moment is with the nation of Iran, which happens to be the Persian Empire or the Iranian Empire. This is prophetic. This is Bible prophecy in action. In addition to that, the powerful supernatural power or entity waging war against the prophet of God, Daniel, is a high, high-level territorial spirit known as the Prince of Persia or the Prince of Iran. And when Daniel begins to fast and pray and repent, he breaks the demonic power emanating from the Prince of Persia, which has been blocking all progress on behalf of Daniel in the invisible realm. So when Daniel begins to utilize the weapons of our warfare that are mighty through God to the pulling down of strongholds, when Daniel begins to operate in that high-level spiritual warfare zone, the power of the Prince of Persia is shut off to a large degree. And because the demonic power of the Prince of Persia is shut off, this allows the highest level, highest ranking angels, such as Michael, the archangel who is responsible for different regions in the world, and especially Michael, the archangel, is responsible for Israel, for protecting and watching over the nation of Israel. And so another territorial spirit comes up to Daniel and explains to him what's been happening and why it appears that God hasn't moved. Well, it wasn't that God didn't move. It's just that the conflict was very high level. But this angel said to Daniel, because you started to fast, pray, and repent, that changed the dynamic, that changed the direction of the battle. And so, ultimately, behind all conflicts today at this moment around the world, there's the physical realm dimension of the conflicts, and then there's the spiritual realm dimension of the conflicts. And Daniel goes right into the belly of the beast, if you will, into the power centers of the Iranian-Persian Empire. And in a moment of crisis, the emperor calls on Daniel. And twice, under two emperors of the Persian Empire, Daniel is called upon to exercise his prophetic gifts because all the occult prophets, all the occult practitioners, they're not able to call upon their gods, lowercase g, and nothing's happening. And so, in anger, the emperor of Persia declares that they're going to receive the death sentence. They're going to be executed. And he had the right to do that because if his prophets, the occult prophets, failed, then he had, as emperor, the legal right to execute them. But word goes to the emperor that there's a guy named Daniel who's a different kind of prophet, who worships a different kind of God, and that when Daniel prays, these prayers are answered, and that the emperor needed to get counsel from Daniel. So to speed this understanding up, Daniel, the emperor gives Daniel the details for the answers that he needs. And then Daniel seeks God, and God supernaturally gives the emperor a revelation as to what the various symbols in his dream means. And so, great destruction is prevented against the empire of Iran. And this paves the way, historically, this paves the way for the Jews and Daniel's father, no, not Daniel's father, but this paves the way for the Jews to secure freedom and deliverance and answers to prayer on an entirely different level. And it all came about through Daniel being a true prophet of God and engaging in high-level spiritual warfare. So that's something that is not just a blueprint or pattern for what happened thousands of years ago. It's a blueprint or pattern on how we should engage in spiritual warfare today. Okay, so let's go back to when the world was becoming incredibly wicked, perverse, and violent. God's creation was imploding, and the trigger sin was the fact that the fallen angels had descended upon Mount Hermon, these 200 Enochian angels, And they were corrupting all flesh. And the way they were corrupting all flesh is God, when God creates his DNA, whether it's in a fish, a bear, a bird, or whatever, the DNA of God is holy. Mankind doesn't have the right to re-engineer the DNA of God. And so during the time right before the flood of Noah, the fallen angels were mating and experimenting with all kinds of genetic manipulation among, yes, perverting the DNA of humans by mating with human females with human female DNA, and perverting and twisting the genetic codes of birds, animals, fish, and all living species. And so the only way that this destruction of DNA could be stopped by God is he had to send the flood judgment to extinguish the corruption of the DNA. So Noah and his sons were the only righteous people, and all the animals and birds and other living species and the wives that came upon the ark that God commanded Noah to build, two by two, male and female, these were the only living species. Noah and his family, and the animals two by two, and the species two by two, were the only living species that had not corrupted their DNA. So Noah's sons, Shem, Cham, and Japheth, they were with Noah, and so were the wives and the various species. They were in the ark. God flooded the earth and extinguished all corruption in DNA. And when the flood subsided, God commanded Noah and his family and all the animals and species to be fruitful and multiply. So, from Shem, Cham, and Japheth, Gomer, Magog, Madal, Javan, Tubal, Meshech, Thiris, Ashkenaz, Rophat, Togarmah came forward. And from those nations, Uger, Taurus, Avar, Uaz, Bezal, Tarna, Khazar, Janer, Bulgar, Sa'ir, all came out from Shem, Cham, and Japheth, Noah's sons. And notice when you look at these different peoples and descendants and nations, notice that when you look at them carefully, like you see names like Gomer and Magog, these are the same names that we find in the book of Ezekiel, Ezekiel chapter 28, where there's this last day's invasion of the nation of Israel by all these different nations and people groups. And you will see the same names I read to you. Many of them are repeated in this passage in Deuteronomy 28. It's astounding. And let's see what this means. So let's pay closer attention to the various nations listed in Ezekiel chapter 28, which is often referred to as the Gog and Magog invasion in the last days of Israel, where God supernaturally defends Israel from all the aggressor nations. So the nations listed in, did I say 28? No, I'm sorry, it's Ezekiel 38. So please notice the correction. I meant to say Ezekiel 38, not Ezekiel 28. Do I know what I'm talking about? It's a good question. It's a good question. Okay. It's Ezekiel 38. Okay, that's the correction, Ezekiel 38. And the nations listed in Ezekiel 38 are what are called the prophesied nations of Gog, Magog, the Gog and Magog coalition against Israel in the last days. And then noticing that the king, prince of Tyre, and the weeping over its fall, the mention of nations again like Gomer, Magog, Tubal, and Gog from the land of Magog, the chief prince of Meshech and Tubal, Persia, Cush, sometimes referred to with along with Ethiopia, and Put, which is sometimes referred to as Libya, Gomer with all its troops, Beth Togarmah, the house of Togarmah, far from the north with all its troops and many nations with you. This is a massive coalition. All of these nations, if you'll notice carefully, all of these nations can be traced back to Noah's sons, especially Japheth and Ham. So Japheth might refer to the northern nations, Ham, the southern African ones, and this links them to post-flood migrations among the ancient peoples. Japheth's sons were Gomer, Magog, Madai, Javan, Tubal, Meshech, and Tiras. Then we have Gomer's sons, Togarmah, Ashkenaz, as in Ashkenazi, Beth Togarmah, and Gomer's bands, and then the nation of Magog, Tubal, and Meshech. And then we have Ham's sons, which could be Cush, Mizraim, Put, Canaan, Cush, and the descendants of Cush, and Put. And so this is, all of these nations came from the descendants of Noah's sons. So Noah's three sons on the ark produced this massive number of people groups. And it begins to cover the entire ancient world. So Magog, often listed along with Gog as a ruler leader and associated with the Scythians or northern nomadic peoples, is often linked to Russia or parts of Central Asia, former Soviet regions. And then Meshech and Tubal are often listed as ancient peoples in Asia Minor, along with modern Turkey, or sometimes these nations are linked again to Russia, Mushiki, and Tubal in the historical records. Then we have, again, Gomer, and then from Gomer, the Sumerians, or related groups, often listed along with modern Turkey, Germany, or Central Europe. So these are not just, you know, Middle Eastern-type nations. They go right into the heart of Europe, and they go right into the most northern nations of Europe and nations to the north of that, like Russia. And then, of course, when the nation of Persia or Iran is listed, it refers to ancient Persia and modern Iran. And then Kush is often listed with Sudan and the broader Ethiopian region. And then when it comes to the nation of Put, that's often connected with Libya or North African regions west of Egypt. Now, isn't it interesting that Libya, and I believe it was Gaddafi who was the dictator of Libya, Libya was a unique nation, especially economically, in that Libya revolted from this new world monetary system and the monetary system of the international bankers under Gaddafi. And the people, as a result, were no longer taxed to death in Libya, and the average family in Libya was extremely prosperous and lived with a high degree of affluence, medical care, et cetera, et cetera. Why? Because whether you like Gaddafi or not, he freed his people from this international banking system, which taxes people and kind of treats people, as their critics say, like slaves. So, this northern coalition of nations includes the descendants of Japheth, Russia, Magog, and Rosh, Turkey, Meshech, Tubal, Gomer, and Togarmah, and again, nations like Iran, Persia, Sudan, Ethiopia, Kush, Libya, Put, plus their allies. These are nations with ancient tribal territories, and the names of these territories and nations are found in Bible prophecy, such as Ezekiel chapter 38, 39, where Israel is invaded in the last days by the sons of Noah and their descendants. Okay, so what else do we read in Bible prophecy? We see that in Genesis 10, which is listed as the chapter known as the Table of Nations, it lists the descendants of Noah's three sons, Japheth, Ham, and Shem. And after the flood, showing how the earth's peoples and nations spread out all over the earth. And the descendants of Japheth, which are often associated with the Indo-European peoples, the sons of Japheth, the sons of Gomer, the sons of Javan, these branched out into the Isles of the Gentiles. The Isles of the Gentiles. Now, you'll discover that we have focused in on that term before. The Isles or Islands of the Gentiles. So, nations like Gomer, Magog, Medes, Javan, Tubal, Meshach, Tiras, Gomer, Ashkenaz, Riphath, Togarmah, the sons of Javan, Elisha, Tarshish, Tarshish is like Great Britain, Kittim, Dodamin, all of these nations branched out into what is called the Isles of the Gentiles, which were maritime coastal nations, sea trade nations, each with their own languages, clans, and lands. Now, what's especially interesting is that when it says that all these nations branched out into the Isles of the Gentiles, it gives us a clue when it specifically names the nation of Tarshish. Tarshish comes from the word ten. Tarshish refers to Great Britain. And again, I'll say it, Tarshish refers to Great Britain. And Great Britain became the world's most powerful empire, the British Empire. And it was powerful because it had a massive naval force and because it had a massive sea trading force. It traded, Great Britain traded all over the world, especially with the metal tin. And so the term Tarshish refers to Great Britain. And then there's a verse in the Bible which refers to the young lions of Tarshish. So who would be the young lions of Tarshish? The term is lion. The symbol for the British Empire is a lion. The young lions of Tarshish refer to the nations that came from Great Britain, and they emerged from Great Britain as colonies, like Canada, like the United States of America, like New Zealand, like Australia, and other nations. Now, I believe originally, back far enough, that would have included Greenland also. And I believe there's a connection between the Isles of the Gentiles, the coastal nations, that would be America because of the West Coast and the East Coast. So, this is the beginning of powerful clues. So then when we further study the descendants of Ham, the descendants of Ham are often linked to African and some Middle Eastern / Canaanite peoples. Now, when they're called Canaanite peoples, what we learn, and here's a big clue, especially regarding the sons of Ham, who are Cush, Mizraim, Egypt, Put, Canaan. What does that mean? These people were Canaanites eventually. They were Canaanites because they worshipped the gods of the Canaanites. The gods of Canaan, the gods of the Canaanites, were Baal, Chemosh, Ashtaroth. They, in effect, were Satan-worshipping nations. And the ritual satanic worship involved sacrificing their young children and babies on the altars of Baal, on the altars of Chemosh, slaughtering their children and babies on the altars of Ashtaroth, along with sexual immorality rituals. And so, Ham, something must have gone on with Ham, and because that will give us a clue as to why the Canaanite nations became so evil and satanic. God is, like, reading this and studying God's word right now, you will learn more from Bible prophecy and our study together now. You'll learn more than you would on 99% of all the television news stations, network television news stations, which are pretending you to give you analysis regarding the Middle East, Israel, Iran, America, etc., etc. They have no idea what they're talking about because they don't know what the root of the conflict is. I'm reading to you the deep spiritual roots of the conflict. And I promised you we're going to dive deep on today's edition of the Paul McGuire Report. We're certainly going to do that. So, what do we discover? We discover that these sons of Ham, and the sons of Cush, excuse me, the sons of Ham are Cush. And then from this genealogy, Nimrod was born, who became the head of ancient Babylon at the time of the Tower of Babel. Nimrod's name means mighty hunter. And Nimrod came from Cush. And Nimrod founded kingdoms like Babel, Babylon. And by the way, the translation for Babel in Babylon means gate of the gods, like the fallen gods, the fallen angels. So when Nimrod, a descendant of Cush, a descendant of Ham, Nimrod founded kingdoms that relied on building supernatural portals into another dimension so that the fallen angels could come into the earth realm and so the fallen angels could leave the earth realm. They were also called the sons of God. And so these kingdoms that Nimrod founded, like Babel and Babylon, it means, the translation actually means, gate of the gods, portal of the gods. See, we're putting our finger here on a red-hot button of understanding. And then, I've been studying this for decades. When we read what happened from Canaan on, okay, remember, and Canaan, which happens to be the promised land. Canaan, geographically, is the promised land of the Jews. But when the pagan nations and the satanic worshipers occupy the land of Canaan, it is no longer the promised God in terms of who the inhabitants are. It has become taken over. So the pagan tribes, the satanic tribes that rule Canaan at this time, were the Hittites, the Jebusites, the Amorites, the Girgashites, the Hivites, the Arkites, the Sinites, the Arvadites, the Zemarites, and the Hamathites. It's complicated, I agree. And so, we read about the descendants of Shem, including the line leading to Abraham and Israel, and the sons of Shem, which would include a number of nations. And we see that this chapter 10 in the book of Genesis reveals to us a list of 70 different nations that flowed out of the descendants of Noah, setting the stage for the civilization known as ancient Babylon and the building of the Tower of Babel. And remember, the main characteristic of ancient Babylon was they were unified in their thoughts, mind, and language until God confused them in judgment. And so this gets heavier and heavier, and it takes us right up to the present moment. Right up to the present moment, where when we study the Word of God, we see that the spiritual battle we're engaged in right now is prophetic, and it's clearly anchored deep into the Bible or the Word of God. God tells us prophetically, before these events actually happen, God tells us prophetically what the anchor, what the root of this ancient Babylonian system is. And we're called by God to understand it in the last days. We're not supposed to be overwhelmed by this knowledge. This is not difficult to understand. So what are we to learn from this? Well, we're going to get into that in just a moment. Okay, you're listening to the Paul McGuire Report. I'm Paul McGuire. Visit paulmcguire.us as you're listening to the program today, and make sure you ask God how you can partner with us in your donations and contributions and prayers and standing with us. Just ask God what you can do and let Him speak to you either through His Word or still small voice. And whatever it is God tells you to do, do. It's simple. Obedience is not hard. Obedience is not a problem of complex communication. Obedience is a challenge of, am I going to do it or not? Okay, so let's dive deeper. You're listening to the Paul McGuire Report. This is Paul McGuire. Visit paulmcguire.us. Okay, this is Paul McGuire. We're going to examine, and by the way, it should go without saying that some of the stuff especially that we're going to mention it in clinical terms, but it should not be for the consumption of young children, young adults, or people that are easily upset by admittedly evil things. But we can't make any headway if we don't know what we're talking about. Okay, so that's your heads up. I'm not going to give you a count. You've been warned that some of the subject matter we're going to cover is not suitable for young children or other people of indefinite ages, because even though it's biblical and it's the truth, you need to handle this with a certain amount of wisdom. Okay, so let's take a look at what we're going to take a look at. It's one thing to talk about ritual worship, satanic worship, Baal worship, et cetera, et cetera. It's another thing to talk about it. It's another thing to understand exactly what goes on in these rituals, beginning with what went on with these ancient societies, the sons of Noah. What were these people doing in their rituals, starting at the beginning? So let's take a look at it, because when we examine it, we'll understand what's happening, and we'll also recognize that the same thing is going on today among people of different cults, and different occultic groups and satanic groups. Okay, so let's begin with Baal worship. Well, let's begin with Baal worship, Chemosh worship, and Ashtaroth worship. So child sacrifice, which is many times you don't recognize that they're talking about child sacrifice in the Bible, because they use the expression passing through the fire. I remember reading that constantly when I would read the New Testament and Old Testament. It was constantly making reference to these occultic groups making their children pass through the fire. I got the general idea. I didn't recognize or understand how horrific, how monstrous this practice of making your child pass through the fire. What that really means is that you're burning your child or little baby alive. The little baby boy or girl, the young girl or boy child or adult or whatever, they are burned alive. Often they're placed, their bodies are placed on the white hot metallic altars of Baal or Chemosh or whatever, and they're burned alive. And so they're burned alive as a ritual sacrifice in order to get favor, blessings, or, you know, answers to prayer, so to speak, from these demon gods. Now, obviously, it's the opposite of what God told his people to do in the Old Testament, and it's the opposite of what God tells his people to do in the New Testament. So, sometimes, again, you know, I don't know who, I believe that this was done intentionally to mute the glaring truth of just how horrible these practices were, so they adopt certain Christian translators adopted more palatable terms. So the term passing through the fire is child sacrifice, or the term burnt offerings. You don't know what that means. I didn't know what that means. I thought, okay, you take a little fish or something and that you offer it to the gods. No, your burnt offerings can be burning your child alive to a demon god or a statue of a demon god. It's a monstrosity. So don't get sucker punched by these anemic terms like passing through the fire and burnt offerings. What's really going on is they're sacrificing their children by burning them alive. And this was a documented, it's not made up, it was a documented practice in ancient Canaan, Phoenicia, and the related nations. And it was particularly a practice when the Canaanite people or other groups were worshiping Baal, Chemosh, and Molech. They would practice child sacrifice or infant sacrifice, okay? And it cross-sectioned with sacred prostitution and the worship of Ashtaroth, which included fertility rites, sexual rites, and even though these rituals are condemned in the Word of God, there is an enormous body of historical and archaeological evidence proving that these tribes practice these things, and even the children of Israel, when they would backslide, which they would do on a regular basis, when the children of Israel got into serious backsliding, they would also practice worshiping the same gods with child sacrifice, etc., as the worshipers of Baal and Chemosh did. Okay, so in Baal worship, you would burn your sons and daughters as an offering to Baal, you know, the bull god. Especially if you had a crisis or a need for good crops, you needed prosperity, you needed victory in military, you needed to appease your enemies, And you, if you needed anything, whatever you needed, you would go to these demon gods and you would go to the high places to burn your sons and daughters with fire as burnt offerings. I mean, that is, it's repulsive beyond belief. And one place known as the Tophet was known for its amount of child sacrifices, such as in the Valley of Ben Hinnom near Jerusalem. Other rituals required animal sacrifices, fertility rites with ritual prostitution, sacred sex to promote agriculture and human fertility, ecstatic practices, you know, like the equivalent of getting high on certain drugs or doing certain practices that would put you in a physiological state of ecstasy. Baal was a storm fertility god, so the rites focused in on getting rain for your crops, the well-being of your crops, blessing on your offspring. And now here's the dichotomy. You want wellspring on a blessing on your offspring, so you perform child sacrifice. So one can only suppose that you have a child over on the right-hand side that you want to bless, so you sacrifice the child on the left-hand side in order to secure blessing for the child on your right-hand side. I mean, it gets weird. And then there's the archaeological evidence, the ruins of temples to Baal. And by the way, temples of Baal taken from the Middle East have been brought into Manhattan Island and other London and other Western nations. Why would they do that? As a matter of historical interest, I seriously doubt it. I think it's a sign that there are Baal worshippers in Manhattan and other places of London. So child sacrifice, Chemosh worship. Chemosh was a Moabite god, and the Moabite king Mesha sacrificed his firstborn son on the city wall during a military crisis. So because the king of Moab wanted victory in a military battle, he was willing to sacrifice his son to gain divine favor and turn the battle, and he sacrificed his son to the demon god Chemosh. Then we have Ashtaroth, or Astarte, or Ashtart worship. And the primary rituals of Ashtaroth worship focused in on fertility rituals, sexual rituals, sacred prostitution, temple prostitutes, or holy women, quotes, engaging in ritual sex with worshipers to invoke fertility for land, animals, and people. Her cult involved ecstatic rites, processions, dances, and offerings promoting prosperity and reproduction. Child sacrifice with Baal, Molech, and Ashtaroth constituted what is known as Canaanite worship. Now, what's interesting about this is that some of the most powerful, richest people, most famous people in the world, like rock stars, pop stars, country stars, music stars of all kinds, television stars, episodic stars, producers, directors, writers, super wealthy billionaires, trillionaires, you know, million millionaires, people with multiple mansions, multiple yachts. A certain percentage of these people are secretly perform satanic worship, and they perform Canaanite rituals. We are hit with a media storm of the Epstein files, the P. Diddy court proceedings, and all these other testimonies of alleged drinking of blood, alleged cannibalistic activities, and other unspeakable things being performed by the elite, the super wealthy, the super rich, and the super famous. People that have a reputation in Hollywood as being the most normal, positive, acceptable people alive, people whose public image is impeccable, are the ones often, some of them are the ones that are the most, what it is alleged that they have done to children and babies constitutes the unspeakable. And there's a certain number of them that have left the United States of America to allegedly escape prosecution, and they've gone to nations like Greece and other nations where American authorities can't arrest them and bring them back to trial. What we don't want to admit in America, especially the church, is that we have an epidemic, an underground epidemic of satanic worship, child sacrifice, human sacrifice, torture, sadism, that is so out there that it would make the Canaanite tribes blush. So these barbaric practices of Canaanite worship, child sacrifice, human sacrifice, etc., they didn't go away with the ancient Canaanites. They are still with us today in Hollywood, in Manhattan, in London, in Dubai, and other centers of power, pleasure, and wealth all around the world. So this is a serious, serious thing. You see, talking to God about revival becomes almost a slap in God's face if we are continuing to pretend we're spiritual, yet we allow, through our indifference and apathy and prayerlessness, yet we allow the continuation of child sacrifice, of baby sacrifice, of torture and sadism of the young and the innocent. If we allow that, if we empower it by our apathy and indifference, the drinking of human blood, the amount of babies and young children. I forgot how many, this is disgusting, so I'm giving you a heads up that this is about as bad as it can get, but I have to tell you, or you're not going to make any, it won't become real to you if you don't know what's really going on. I forgot the exact number of babies or young children it requires to be sacrificed to produce like a quart or whatever of human blood. In other words, many of these worshipers, they do so because they believe that drinking the blood of slaughtered babies and slaughtered young children through sacrifice can give them life-generating properties, a drug-like high, anti-aging properties, and the drinking of blood becomes a ritualistic sacrifice to appease Satan, Lucifer, or whatever Canaanite god you happen to be worshiping. So these people need a huge supply of sacrificed children. Could that be? I don't know. Could that be the reason there's so many young children and young adults, boys and girls, missing? Because supposedly they need to have a constant supply in order to drink the blood and eat the flesh. Now, that is so disgusting that I'll be honest with you again. I have enormous difficulty even uttering the words that I just uttered, because it is so defiling and so abhorrent, and I think it's defiling and abhorrent to every one of you. So all those words are cheap and meaningless if you and I continue to allow this to happen in our nation, in our communities. All right, so all of this, when push comes to shove, this is really all about the worship of Satan or the worship of Lucifer. That's the bottom line. These wild parties and all the rest of the stuff, it's all about, when you dig deep enough, when you see pictures, which are available to see on the internet, and I've seen, and probably many of you have seen, of the people who attend the Bohemian Grove and the World Economic Forum and these other centers of the elite and occultism, etc. The pictures I've seen of the Bohemian Grove up in the redwoods of San Francisco, you have presidents. You have people like the late political leader Henry Kissinger. You have heads of industry. You have billionaires. You have trillionaires. You have famous. You have the most elite, wealthy, and powerful people on planet Earth. And they gather together at the Bohemian Grove to practice, they would say, effigies of ritual sex and rituals and ritual human sacrifice to the pagan god of Chemosh. And there's a giant owl statue right in the middle of Bohemian Grove that testifies to the fact that they've gathered together. These so-called super movers and shakers have gathered together to worship the pagan god Chemosh. And they say it's just an effigy sacrifice. It's not real. They're just sacrificing baby dolls. Well, I'll leave it up to you. Why would you even pretend? Look, just be sane for a moment. Why would you even for a moment pretend to sacrifice a boy or a girl or a person in effigy? Why would you even play that mind game if you weren't secretly into it simultaneously somewhere else? In other words, what begs to be asked is, are these people, these super rich, powerful, famous people at the Bohemian Grove, are they secretly practicing real ritual sacrifice and real ritual sex, etc.? And is the effigy story just a cover story? I mean, the question begs to be asked. Okay, so when we look at America and the world today, everything that God warned us about in the Word of God, beginning in Genesis, all throughout the Bible, is playing out before our very eyes. And so when you ask yourself the question, which I'm sure you do, how is it that these billionaires, trillionaires...
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Tomorrow's news today. From the front lines of the information war, it's Alex Jones at alexjoneslive.com. You are the Paul Revere's. Share the links and spread the word. We've only just

the sixth day of August, 2026. I'm your host, Alex Jones, coming to you from deep in the heart of Texas, transmitting worldwide. Thank you so much for joining us. Okay, we have two huge guests coming up today. The top Russian journalist and wartime correspondent will be joining us. Then we have the top futurist, the guy that was talking about human-animal cloning and nanotech and smart dust 35 years ago. Steve Quayle will be joining us in the second hour. And then in the third hour, Vladimir Solovyov, I always say his name wrong, will be joining us. I've been on his show before. He speaks very good English. Look for that coming up later in the transmission. Those two big guests today. I'm getting high tech here with the graphics, folks. That's how we do it now. So look for all that and more today. You certainly do not want to miss the second and third hour. I intend to open the phones up in the fourth hour and cover a lot of other news. And boy, is there a lot of news here. I am just blown away right now by how insane things are on every front. We have some good news. We have the Senate voting to hold Fauci in contempt. And it is very rare that if the Senate or House holds somebody in contempt, that they are not indicted. And if Todd Blanche doesn't indict him now, it's just unprecedented. Absolutely unprecedented, because when they do that, that's the legislative branch saying that, and you get indicted. In fact, I can't really think of a case where that doesn't happen. So he's lied to them many, many times. And under the law, yes, you can take the fifth if you haven't been pardoned. But if you haven't been pardoned, well, then you don't have the Fifth Amendment against self-incrimination because you've been found with a blanket pardon. So now it just becomes contempt. And that is a big deal. We'll be going over all of that. Now, that's some good news, but it's kind of like a consolation prize with the bad news, and it is bad news. The CDC and FDA have approved Moderna's mRNA flu vaccine, calling it safe and effective with absolutely no evidence proving that. All the evidence goes the other direction, and she's advancing, it looks like, to a full vote, the queen of mandating vaccines, Dr. Erica Swartz, to be the head of the CDC. And she says they're all safe and effective, make everybody take the shots. She's basically the opposite of Robert F. Kennedy Jr. That is not good news. He was asked in the hearings whether he would support her decisions to push mRNA, and he said, I'm not going to say I'll support it. And he could still overrule her, but he didn't overrule what just happened with his flu shot. So even with Kennedy, stuff's starting to go sideways. Not good. I don't think anybody can deny that that's a fact. Well, it's official. Tucker Carlson and those guys got together, and they are planning to launch a third party. He's put out a 10-plank America First manifesto. We'll be going over all this and more today. One hell of a transmission. Be sure to share the live feeds of Real Alex Jones on X and our new site, alexjoneslive.com. 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It's amoebas, it's microplasms. It is so important. These two together.

I mean, ivermectin is a Nobel Prize winning for this. But minbenzidol is the big one. And folks, it isn't just parasites. Just search minbenzidol studies. 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

0: time was green and good. The crystal cracked.
1: If you are receiving this transmission, you are the resistance. 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

Golyovov will be joining us. He's the top Russian talk show host, newscaster, and frontline war correspondent. So Vladimir Solovyov will be joining us in the third hour. We have the top futurist. I mean, he doesn't get the credit he's due. So much I learned about the New World Order was 30-plus years ago from Steve Quayle. He will be joining us coming up in the second hour today. So be sure and

join us for Steve Quayle as well today. Okay, let's go over the news here. Some of it's really good. Some of it's absolutely horrible. Some of it is ultra beautiful. Some of it is incredibly ugly. And all I know how to do is just call balls and strikes. We were all told that the feds had investigated Zorro Ranch and looked around for underground facilities and all the rest of it. And you can see just in the drone footage and satellite photos from Google Earth that there are snorkels all over the property, big ventilation systems around the house and hundreds of yards out from the house. You don't have those unless there's underground structures. Or unless it's a big factory or something and they've got, you know, vents going off to a water supply or something like a power plant. And you've got all these witnesses that reported all sorts of bizarre medical experiments going on underneath the building. That alone points towards cover-up. We already have a huge cover-up going on and so many other facets, so it's just par for the course. I'd say about a 99% chance they're covering up what really went on at Zorro Ranch. I mean, the FBI's own report said they found houses full of hard drives. And Pam Bondi said it was hundreds of children being brutally raped by Epstein and others. Remember all that? But now, oh no, it was child rape, child assault videos of other people had made. Uh-huh. Well, now New Mexico sues DOJ and Todd Blanche alleging they blocked Epstein probe. And in their lawsuit, I learned quite a bit because this had all been sealed in an agreement from 2019, back during the last Trump administration, with the state. That if the state gave them everything they had, they would give them everything they had. The feds would, and they would then have that publicly put out. But it wasn't put out, and the state was not given their end of it by the feds. This is a big deal. In fact, this is the biggest smoking gun of cover-up of a whole bunch of smoking.

machine guns we've got. It'll probably take me 20 minutes to go over this if I move quickly. So that's going to be in the fourth hour. But crew, producers, the producers aren't there to tell me what to cover and what to do, but they're there to remind me when I tell them to make sure I do that. They're kind of like my alarm clock. They do a great job, by the way, recommending guests and news and helping me ferret things. But when I tell the crew to tell me something, it's because I'm telling them I want them to tell me. People are like, yeah, someone's in his ear telling him what to do. Yeah. It's called my conscience. But just remind me, guys, to do that in the fourth hour because I don't want to forget. It's a big, big, big deal and truly sickening. Now, we have Fauci, the Senate voting to hold him in contempt today. And I've never seen it where the House or Senate votes to hold somebody in contempt and when they don't get indicted. And when the House or Senate puts out a recommendation to the DOJ that they've had seen perjury, in basically every case, the people get indicted like Steve Bannon and Roger Stone and, you know, so many other people. So I don't see how Todd Blanch doesn't indict him now, because this is not like a regular criminal referral. This is the legislative branch voting. This person was in contempt. Here's a report how they were in contempt. He was in contempt, cut and dry. You can't plead the fifth when you've been pardoned for something because you're not self-incriminating because you're pardoned. The law is very clear. Supreme Court rulings are clear. Fauci is now absolutely set to be indicted by the Justice Department. If he isn't, that's, again, more unprecedented cover-up, which par for the course. I mean, if I had to make a prediction, I guess he won't be indicted. Though that might even be too much for even the system. So we're going to be going over that, and that dovetails with the really bad news. The CDC and FDA have now greenlit Moderna's mRNA flu shot, calling it safe and effective. And the lady, they've passed out of committee. It looks like she's got the votes. The queen of mandating vaccines, Dr. Erica Schwartz, is set to be the new CDC director. Even though she flies in the face of RFK Jr. and what he says he stands for. So, not a good situation. We'll be going over all of that and more today. Tucker Carlson, last week, they posted this viral video, or viral photos, also some videos, of Carlson with Congressman Massey, former Congressman MTG, Joe Kent, and the word was they were preparing a America First, third party move. And indeed,

new government reports and declassifications, some of the good things the Trump admin's been doing, kind of a tail end of what Gabbard did, on the CIA suppressing U.S. and Russian studies over the last 70 years, up until just a decade ago, of anti-parasitics with upwards of 80% cancer cure rates. Isn't that interesting? Ivermectin, mebendazole, things like that. What a disgusting, sickening, evil group we have running our government. Instead, they give us all these so-called vaccines filled with cancer viruses that cause cancer. And it's been known for a long time that most cancer is from viruses, and then your immune system gets worn out and gives up, and then it takes over, goes in and plugs in, orders the cells to start replicating faster than they should. What's the mRNA shot, the COVID shot, do? Orders your body to produce spike protein. That spike protein orders the DNA strand to stop repairing the cell, causing cell death. And then some cells will continue to replicate, even though they basically died internally, and you get cancer. So they give you shots to give you cancer, and then they keep things from you that they knew in the 50s. And I can tell you, out in East Texas growing up, and I worked for a large animal vet off and on for 5 years, they just think the cure-all for everything is ivermectin. And they got other dewormers, too. And I remember being like 12 years old laughing at them and the veterinarian going, that isn't a joke. I do it myself. Well, think about it. If it stops bacteria replicating, if it stops viruses replicating, what do you think that does? What's weighing your immune system down? The bad bacteria, the bad viruses. The bad viruses are in there ordering your body to create cancer. So if you knock them out, what's that do? What did they win the Nobel Prize for? Ivermectin, antiviral. How the Japanese create that? Well, they love their carp, their ornamental goldfish. And they sell some of them for millions of dollars a piece for breeding. And they just had big money prizes out to their scientists decades ago, was in the 60s, to find a way to make carp not get infections and die, and they got ivermectin. So when I'm up here talking about all this stuff, you need to listen to me. You do your own research, because the bad guys don't want you to know about that. What they paid $2.3 billion, the federal government did secretly, to Walgreens and CVS alone not to prescribe hydroxychloroquine in the first 6 months of the, quote, pandemic, because they knew if you got it early, it totally knocked it out. And remember, when you go to the doctor and we're sick, they'd say, well, just, we're too full. Come back when you can't breathe. They'd wait till it progressed. You hit it early on with ivermectin, hydroxychloroquine, all that stuff. Budesonide, almost 100%. But if you waited till somebody had to go on a respirator, well, you know the rest of the story. And it was all done to suppress that. And it came out in documents that Fauci and all of them knew this. We're sending emails around saying, we got to get on this. We can't let the public know about this. These people are murderers. Absolute murderers. He knew in the 80s that the different drugs they were giving AIDS patients would actually kill them. And then they would block all of the cheap drugs that would absolutely cure people. Cure them. Why do you think Magic Johnson's still alive? Why do you think all of a sudden, oh, you get HIV, you don't die from it now? Because everybody now knows on the black market what to do. And even your mainline doctors go, oh, no, don't take the AZT, don't take the interferon, don't take this, don't take that, take this. And I remember my dad, during the AIDS epidemic, the HIV epidemic, he wasn't just a dentist. He owned part of a hospital in Rowlett, and he knew a bunch of doctors there. And I remember talking about HIV.

0: thing. And he said, oh, that's all a bunch of bull. They're killing them with the drugs. And I said, how do you know that? And he goes, oh, I talked to the doctors and the people involved, and they're helping supply local people with drugs that actually cure them. And they don't. And then later, years later, the Dallas Buyers Club comes out. And I go, Dad, is that what you were talking about? He goes, oh, yeah, I helped out a bunch of people, but a bunch of us did. And then I talked to some of his other doctor friends. They said, oh, you didn't know your dad was like one of the biggest guys going around telling people what drugs to get from Mexico, and even, you know, help people prescribe them. And it's just crazy that here I am fighting Fauci when I'm 40, you know, 6 years old, when this all started with Fauci. I'm 52 now. Of course, I was talking about Fauci decades ago, too, but. And then my dad was fighting a little bastard. It's like, that's how long this guy has been going around doing this to people and killing everybody. And it wasn't just Dallas. They made a movie about it because Dallas was the epicenter of doctors going, we're not going to kill people. I mean, they had huge protests with all over the country with signs, including Dallas, D.C., you name it, with the signs saying, Fauci killed my brother. Fauci killed my... Yeah. They gave them drugs they knew would kill you. And what they do with the COVID, they would give you drugs that would turn your organs off. They would give you drugs that would fill your lungs with water. And it wasn't just the U.S. From Australia to the U.K., they would give them these key drugs that they know you don't give somebody because it makes their lungs stop working. So everybody knew that, yeah, this is film from the 80s, that Fauci was running around killing everybody back then the same way he does it now. So let's tackle this first, because it all ties together. And I really like RFK Jr., and he's done a lot of good stuff with the food dyes and slowing down the mRNA and getting the vaccine liability protection off most of the poison shots and getting the federal government to go from 68 recommended shots down to 7. I'm not looking to give horse to the mouth, okay? And he's got to work through the system. And when he goes on vacation, they'll turn around and sign orders, and then he's got to come back and override it. So people get really pissed at him, and then later find out that they've been going behind his back, and he gets stuff reversed again. But he also knows he can only get as much done as he can with Trump, and that if he just throws his hands up, well, then we have nobody there, and I'd rather him stay there and get something done than not have him there and get nothing done. It's not a lesser of two evils. It's getting done what you can get done. And they asked about this new CDC director. I mean, she's passed out of committee. Looks like she's got the votes. Erica Schwartz. And she's pro-shot, says every shot works. No one's ever gotten sick. mRNA's totally safe. Total crap. Especially this Fauci clone. And they said in the committee hearings, will you support her? And he said, I'm not going to say I am. No. You know, if she tries to authorize mRNA shots, will you do it? And he said, no, I'm not going to say I'll do that. So that's a good thing. That's a good thing. But the fact that FDA approves Moderna's mRNA flu vaccine.
1: How is it that they can deliberately.
0: RFK talking about her. And then I want to go to clip 18, just a brief breakdown of how the COVID shots have killed more people than World War I and World War II combined. That's a conservative number from insurance company actuaries. Let's go to those clips.
2: Question is on reporting of an original resolution regarding contempt of Congress. The clerk will call the roll.
3: Senator Johnson.
4: Yes.
3: Senator Lankford.
5: Aye.
3: Senator Scott.
6: Yes.
3: Senator Hawley.
7: Aye.
3: Senator Moreno.
8: On behalf of the millions of people harmed by Anthony Fauci, resoundingly yes.
3: Senator Ernst.
9: Aye.
3: Senator Moody.
9: Aye.
3: Senator Peters.
4: No.
3: Senator Hassan.
10: No.
3: Senator Blumenthal.
7: No.
3: Senator Fetterman.
7: No.
3: Senator Kim.
7: No.
3: Senator Gallego.
4: No, by proxy.
3: Senator Slotkin.
4: No, by proxy.
3: Senator Paul.
1: Yes.
3: Mr. Chairman, on the vote of those present, the yeas are 8, the nays are 5. On the vote by proxy and for the record only, the yeas are 0, the nays are 2. On this vote, the yeas are 8, the nays are 5, and the motion is agreed.
11: I do believe that mRNA...
12: You're all welcome over afterwards, yeah.
11: I do believe that mRNA technology is safe and effective.
12: Thank you. I appreciate that.
13: Secretary, if Dr. Schwartz is confirmed,
5: Will you commit on the record today to implement whatever vaccine guidance she issues without interference?
6: I'm not going to make that kind of commitment.
5: Because you probably won't. You'll probably fire her as well as Director Molnar is, because you will not accept the recommendations based on science.
0: They always hide behind science when science is questioning, and we know the damn shots are deadly. You got to love Jim Brewer, though. We've had him in studio before. We're getting back on, the great comedian. Let's go back to the early days of the COVID hoax with him up there exposing Fauci. This clip's gone viral again. Here it is. I'll give you the clip again. I'll tell you right now. It's a clip 8. So here's Jim Brewer, clip 8.
10: Trust the experts. 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Comply.
13: Thank you all for coming out and risking your lives. Who wants a shot? Who wants to see a ball game? Wave your flipper. That's for you. Go see the ball game. Who wants to work again? That's for you. Who wants your kids educated? What's in the shot? It's safe. Don't worry.
10: Go ahead. Get it.
13: It's...
0: Sick viruses.
10: 6 foot safe.
14: 5 foot danger.
10: If you're 6 foot safe.
14: I'm 5 foot danger. I'm coming to breathe on you.
0: All of it admitted mind control. But Black Lives Matter can protest. That's safe, but you can't. You gotta stay in your house.
13: To the rules. Here come the governors. Bump, bump, bump, bump, bump, bump.
0: You can't be at the beach by yourself or in the water. We're going to beat you up. You're not wearing a mask.
15: We have no rules and regulations.
0: Remember what Arnold said? Screw your freedom.
15: We shall determine who is essential.
0: We'll be right back on the other side with more of this. And a lot more after that. Stay with us and share those live feeds now. We're closing in on Fauci. Stay in attack formation.
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16: 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I'm almost down to like 205 now. If you want to join me on a

0: 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Other people do a show so they can sell a product. 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I'm telling you again, the Power Drive Bundle, Methyl Drive, Power Plant, Methylene Blue, that is like the trifecta.
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1: You execute policy.
2: So the disgusting globalists want to own our bodies. They want to be able to geoengineer the air with all these toxic chemicals, barium, salts, lithium dioxide. They want to fry us with 5G and 6G. They want to give us deadly fluoride in the water. They want to hit us with all the microplastics and all the chemicals in the water and the atrazine and the bisphenol A and all the gender bending, and it comes out in documents. It's part of a larger plan. They want us dumbed down so they can control us and slowly depopulate us and train us that we're nothing but animals. And the globalists admit at the WEF and UN that they have the lowest approval ratings ever. They are mistrusted. They are hated. They want new pandemics. They want disease X. They want to train you to be locked down in your house and your smartphone tells you where you can go and what you can do. They admit all of this. But because they're so discredited, you have record lows of people taking their poison shots around the world, not just here. You have the leaders associated with it. The Faucis and the Bill Gates of the world, they're the most hated men on the planet. But we have to continue to hammer this or they're going to bring it back. And here they are. Oh, we're going to approve mRNA for everything. Measles, mumps, rubella, the flu, everything. Meningitis, you name it, we're just going to roll it out with all the carnage. And they've been trying to have mRNA vaccines for 25 years, but so many animals die in the studies. So many animals die in the trials, and then humans die in them. And so now they just say, oh, it's safe and effective. We skip right to the rollout, and then they try to cover up the carnage it causes. So, yeah, it's great that they held him in contempt, Fauci, but at the same time, now they've got the lady that looks like she'll be the next CDC director. It's gotten out of committee. Senate confirms the queen of mandating vaccines. She is confirmed. Dr. Erica Schwartz as new CDC director. In fact, that was a brain fart. I knew that this morning. I don't know why. I was looking at the other headline about her being confirmed out of committee a few days ago. So she is confirmed. Excuse me. Senate confirms the queen of mandating vaccines, Dr. Erica Schwartz, as your new CDC director at a 51-44 vote. She believes that mRNA technology is safe and effective despite millions of Americans being killed or disabled by it. Meanwhile, FDA approves Moderna's mRNA flu vaccine. The agency had initially refused to even review the application, but reversed course after a public outcry. Oh, the public outcried for it. The Food and Drug Administration on Wednesday approved the first mRNA flu vaccine, enabling use of technology that will make it easier to rapidly target a widely prevent or particularly virulent strain of the virus. The approval of the vaccine, called MFLUS1VA, which is manufactured by Moderna, follows a series of blows to mRNA research directed by Health and Secretary Robert F. Kennedy Jr., including the cancellation of 22 projects meant to develop vaccines with mRNA technology through the government's Biomedical Advanced Research and Development Authority. That's DARPA and the Pentagon. Initially, the FDA had refused to even review Moderna's application for approval. But, oh, things changed this year. But publicly reversed course after a public outcry. The flu kills 300,000 people worldwide each year. It was particularly harsh in 2024-25 because they didn't say it existed the years before, the last 5 years before that, to say it was COVID, remember? But now it's way bad because they say, oh, this person that died of cancer or heart attack, they died of the flu. With an estimated 45,000 deaths in the United States, including at least 297 reported cases in children, according to the Centers for Disease Control and Prevention. The new vaccine is authorized for people ages 50 to 64. They want to get rid of the old folks. The FDA issued an accelerated approval for adults 65 or older, which allows widespread use and can be converted to a full approval if the results of follow-up study are deemed acceptable. So they're going to do a study in live time on people 50 to 64. Oh, we don't do studies in rats or rabbits or mice. We don't even do select studies in humans first. We just roll it out and then see what happens. Then they cover up the results like with COVID shot, which isn't even a vaccine. It's a gene therapy, and say now it's for kids too. It's the same crap. Unbelievable. Absolutely disgusting. I got three clips I want to finish up that I'm going to move into the latest in the Iran disaster. And this is the biggest yet. And every week, this is bigger, because it just gets worse. It's not like I get up here and just say, oh, it's getting worse, to say it's getting worse. You know, you can all see it's getting worse. And now at Camp David, Trump chews out Hegseth off the side of the press so they could see it. Oh, why'd you tell me there's plenty of missiles? We're out. I'm going to find out whoever leaked this, and they're going to prison. Well, the Pentagon was sent a letter by the head of the European Command, and you had the Pentagon previously leak that we're running out of missiles, that we won't have any to protect the U.S. because they all go to Israel. So we got that coming up. But let's go back to Jim Breuer finishing up his famously viral rant about Fauci and the tyranny and the governors and all the rest of it, lest we forget. And that ties into the short clip. COVID shots killed more Americans than World War I and World War II combined, the Vietnam War and the Iraq War combined. That is true from the insurance actuary numbers. And that ties into a short clip we're going to play of attorney Tom Renz talking about the authorization for this total mRNA rollout, not just with the flu, but they're talking about a whole bunch of others. Even though Kennedy killed the authorizations, he's now being countermanded by you-know-who, Donald John Trump. And, of course, we'll have a new CDC head who just got confirmed, Erica Schwartz. And I, you know, want to just point out that does she wear an American flag necklace or a cross? No, I guess she's Jewish. She wears Star of David. And that'll get her big points with Netanyahu, who said, play the clip, that Israel has a national health service, and so that Israel will be used as guinea pigs to test new drugs, new shots, you name it. So Israel, he says, is at the forefront of using humans as guinea pigs, and the U.S. is like, hold my beer, hold your horses, we're going to roll right out on the public with these things and call the official rollouts the testing. Literal guinea pigs, ladies and gentlemen. Here's those clips.
3: American COVID-19 vaccine deaths, it ranges from about 470,000 from Pfizer alone up to 840,000 American deaths from the COVID-19 vaccines. We have to remember that that is rivaling the American soldier death toll of World War I, World War II, Vietnam, and the Iraq War combined.
4: I'm the grandma killer.
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6: We have no rules and regulations. We shall determine who is essential . We shall determine who may go at your house and who shall have a muffin. And remember, if you see any children playing once outside together, report them and their parents. This is for your safety.
7: Six-foot safe.
5: And then the news cockatoos come out.
7: Watch the news. Watch the news. 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Trust the science. 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Dr. Fauci, Dr. Fauci. Mask on, mask off. Two shots, one shot. Mask on, two masks. Comply, comply.
5: People want to fight and argue. You don't understand what's going on.
8: everyone knows a doctor.
9: 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And they call me like there's a stockpile.
7: Faction figure, faction.
10: It is mind-blowing. I mean, I got to be honest with you guys. I have never seen anything like this. The absolute absurdity of this order, it's just straight up doublespeak, and it's a smack in the face to any American who dealt with anything related to COVID, and that's every single one of us. Donald Trump just put out an order giving the swamp full control to authorize any gain of function they wanted despite what happened during COVID. Folks, it's right here.
2: So they're coming back with all the poison garbage yet again. Trump was doing so good the first 5-6 months of administration, and everything started going sideways. And now, if you follow the trajectory, you turn a ship even a few degrees, but keep turning it a few more degrees, pretty soon you're going the opposite direction. So let's say he was doing a near-perfect job the first 4 or 5 months. That's 12 noon, straight up. And then 6, let's say, is absolute hell. He starts moving 6 months in, and now we're at about 3 o'clock, and the hands are turning towards 6 fast. And that's why I've been so upset. Basically, on the current trajectory, Trump will be in a total reversal of everything. He ordered, according to Bovino, and later it came out that was accurate, what, 3 months ago, the former head of the Border Patrol blew the whistle. He said, look, I love Trump. I'm going to be nice here. But he ordered all internal border enforcement basically killed. And so they keep blaming the new DHS head like he's the one doing it. He's following what Trump told him to do. And then Trump will have rhetoric like, oh, I want him to get tougher, but in reality, he's not. So what happened there? I could just go down the line. In reality, Trump is changing on almost every major issue. And we're supposed to just sit here and blame the head of DHS. And I'm not defending the head of DHS, Mark Wayne Mullen. I'm just simply saying we have it from the sources who's doing this. Just like we said, hey, Trump's killing the Epstein investigation. Remember that? 6 months in, people go, oh, how dare you blame him? He's not the one. A week later, if you believe in anything Epstein, you're not MAGA and you're low IQ and you're dumb and there's nothing going on and just forget the whole thing. And we're like, you mean if you're involved, you're saying it's a hoax, but it's real, right? No, none of it's real. And we're supposed to just buy into that. I'm sorry, I can't do it. Meanwhile, we got the Democratic Socialists and the Islamists and all these people to deal with. And now Trump's not really worried about the midterms, it appears. It's now come out from fundraising meetings that Trump is supporting Vance as his successor. I guess he doesn't really trust Rubio at the end of the day, the no neocon. That's something good if it pans out to be true, or if Trump doesn't flip-flop on that. Unbelievable. I want to get now to the latest Iran developments and what exactly is going on there. Missile meltdown, Trump vows jail for leakers. And so many times he does that, it turns out it's his own Joint Chiefs that are doing it. Or it's him leaking, but he still says arrest the leakers. I guess that's for the Kabuki Theater or whatever, but I don't think he leaked we're out of missiles. No, I think he's genuinely pissed about this because the general said, okay, do we have missiles for us and our anti-missile system, or does everything go to Israel? Because we're out of missiles for Israel if we just have bare minimum for us. And, of course, the neocons last week are, Jones, shut up. They didn't say we're out. They just said we need to make more. Everything's fine. No, they're not making them quick enough. That's coming up in a few minutes. 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And it goes on and on. And we're also extremely excited to announce, ladies and gentlemen, something that listeners have been requesting big time, and that's Shilajit tincture, the strongest, best Shilajit out there. This is private labeled from the top company that gets this out of the Himalayas. No one even knows where it comes from or how it works. It's just millions of years old. When there's earthquakes in the sides of the mountains, they find the deposits, and it has all these insane peptides that are only in nature. But not all Shilajit is the same. Different deposits are different. Some are toxic. This is obviously tested to be totally clean and pure. And it comes pure from the source. That's really important because when you have to purify stuff, it can kill some of the powerful enzymes and things that are in it. So this comes clean from the source. This is the really crowning achievement to be able to get this in a concentrated liquid. People love the gummies. And now we've got the liquid tincture for even better absorption. The all-new Alex Jones Naturals Shilajit tincture is here. 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Now we've taken Shilajit to the next level. 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We'll get more into that with the great Steve Quayle, who is joining us. I had a caller about 2 weeks ago go, "You haven't had Steve Quayle on because you're censoring him in a year." And I went, "You're right. I'm not censoring him, but it's been a year. Time goes by in like seconds as you get older." We called him up. He had laryngitis, couldn't come over 2 weeks. He is with us in the next hour. And I remember the caller couldn't tell me exactly what I was censoring. But doesn't matter. I told Steve, talk about whatever he wants. And I didn't get Steve on because the guy said I was censoring. It reminded me My gosh, I love Steve Quayle. I've been listening to him 35 years. Learned so much what I know from Steve Quayle. You know, sometimes he can sound a little alarmist, but in the end, he's been accurate. And if we're not aware of how dangerous things are and have a normalcy bias, we'll end up getting radiated real fast. So I wouldn't even call it black-pilled or doom-pilled. I would call it knowing what the possible worst-case scenarios are. You're going to get that with Steve Quayle coming up next hour. But let's start getting into this right now. So missile meltdown, Trump vows jail for leakers. Trump headseth clash at Camp David over Iran missile depletion. There in front of the press, but you know, off to the side, he just obviously wanted it heard, voiced his frustration at Hegseth, saying, you told me we had plenty of missiles, but now I'm being told we don't, and I want whoever leaked this to go to prison. And then he went further on Truth Social and said the same thing publicly. What did the letter, the report from the head of the European Command say? We're out of missiles to defend Israel. If we get the missiles we have left, those are the missiles in our ships that protect the United States from ballistic missile attack, submarine attack, you name it. And so what do you want us to do? You've ordered us to continue missile defense of Israel, so you have to choose us or Israel. I can't believe the commanders would even follow an order not to defend us and just defend Israel. But I guess according to a lot of people in Israel, you know, 10 million of us is equivalent of one of them. I don't think most Israelis think that, but that's kind of what we see the behavior from. And so Trump is just mad because he's been saying we got plenty of missiles, and this undermines that thing he's been saying that's not true. Like, oh, we've already had regime change. We defeated them. The Strait of Hormuz is open. Everything's fine. They want a deal right now. And, of course, it's never true. And now he's saying all of that again. But here's a very cryptic statement I want to get to first. And he's made this several times the last few days about we're going to hit them as hard as World War II. They haven't been hit this hard since World War II. Well, what did we do in World War II? Atomic bombs on Hiroshima and Nagasaki. He's talking about destroying their civilization one day, never to return. Levin said use nukes. Satan's spirit animal, Lindsey Graham, before he died, was saying use nukes. You got the Pentagon promoting nukes as if that's going to make them give up. And that's just going to make us look like absolute criminals if that's done. But let's go ahead and play that statement from Trump.
8: The strait's going to be open very soon, or they're going to get hit very hard, and then the strait's going to be open. We were going to a tremendous attack, the biggest since World War II, and they called me and said very politely, please, can we talk? Can we talk? They didn't want. And I said, yes, we can talk. Let's get it done. Finally, let's get it done.
2: They've been saying they won't talk to him, and it turns out every time they're telling the truth. Oh, they're so desperate. Oh, they want to make a deal right now. What they actually say is, you guys always break the peace deals. And so all we can do is keep the strait closed and just push this all the way to the end because we're going to get bombed anyways. And again, I'm no fan of the mullahs, but the idea that they can't calculate the fact that they can't engage in chess when chess was invented there, it's just asinine. And this is a strategic defeat so far. So if we're out of munitions or low, how is it going to be the biggest attack ever? Well, they've already said they're looking at using nukes there, which I think is a disastrous idea. We'll get Steve Quayle's take on that when we come back in 2 minutes. There's Steve Quayle right there, looking sharp as usual. Literally one of the granddaddies of the prepper movement, top futurist, analyst, you name it. We'll be back in 2 minutes with the great Steve Quayle and a lot more. Stay with us. Please share the live feeds at Real Alex Jones on X and on rumble.com/ The Alex Jones Show Live and the news site, alexjoneslive.com.

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0: yourself a mind and grace. 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

0: Solovyov, top Russian journalist and combat reporter. He's the top in Russia. Will be joining us next hour. This hour, we're joined by the top futurist, the father of modern prepping, the filmmaker, best-selling author, where I learned about the human-animal hybrids, the cloning, the weather weapons. 35 years ago, Steve Quayle was the go-to guy, and he's still the go-to guy, and we appreciate him to cover the waterfront. He asked me today, he said, well, I'm coming on. I'm glad to come on, Alex. What do you want me to cover? I said, you will cover what you want to cover. I've got some points and topics and what we're facing. But talk about a man ahead of the curve. People would hear you make a lot of predictions about this stuff coming in the future, and they said, this is doom and gloom. You were saying get ready, but now it's all here, Steve. Some stations don't carry this first five. We join them at six after, but give us a prelude of what you want to put front and center today, and thank you so much for being here with us. You're at stevequayle.com, gen6giants.com, and more people can find your films, your books, and more there. Steve Quayle, thanks for being here.
1: Well, Alex, this is a really important time, and you know that we're trying to stay ahead of the curve, and I'm so grateful for you and especially the guests you've had, because, look, they're confirming what you've warned about, what I've warned about. We've been on and off together, what, almost three decades? But today we're going to talk about probably one of the most unusual series of events happening, and it's the whole AI takeover of the platform takeover, and also the tunnels that are being found under Gene Hackman's home and also Hulk Hogan's home with alien writings, with hieroglyphics. And I'm going to put it all together for everybody, and I think it's going to be pretty mind-blowing because, you know, in putting together what's called my glyph project
2: of reducing the world's population.
1: Quantum computer chip, and that obviously is Willow. And why did they shut the results down? And Alex, I'm going to tell everybody that I think they need to understand something. You're not being told the truth about really what is happening in the AI world. And I call it basically the alien infection. And I'm talking multidimensional entities. And so we're talking today about, I think, the most important subject, because the ancient glyphs tell not only what went on in the dateless past, but also what's coming up in our future. And it's the title for today's show, I just wrote it down, The Hijacking of Humanity. Singularity is the end of humanity. And for the record, the altogether goal of everything we see happening, the wars, all of the nonsense going on, the biological weapons labs in Ukraine that, thank God, Russia blew up, 102 bioweapons labs in the United States basically was funding Ukraine. Tulsi Gabbard broke that story, but there's more going on than meets the eye, and it's my calling to let everybody know what's coming in the future. And I want to just thank you for having me on today, because it's important. And I'm also going to tell people, if you want me back on, we will show alien, real alien photos, not blurry stuff, not the typical grays from 100 years ago, integrating into certain families in certain parts of the world, and they're as clear as day. And you're going to see that the whole UFO narrative that's being put forth by the U.S. government is nothing but a diversion and a perversion. So, you know, today's a really important day, because in August, Operation High Jump started, you know, and it only lasted less than a year with Admiral Byrd in the Antarctic, but that's where the flying saucers advanced technology was found. And Admiral Byrd was debriefed by OSS, turned to the CIA, and then Forrestal was thrown out the window.
0: Hold on, stay there. Back in 60 seconds. 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It's amoebas, it's microplasms. It is so important. These two together, I mean, ivermectin is a Nobel Prize winning for this. But benzidol is the big one. And folks, it isn't just parasites. Just search benzidol studies. Just put that into a search engine, and you'll see congressional hearings. 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

0: From the front lines of the information war, it's Alex Jones.
1: We're told we're obsolete. We're told the rise of AI means humans will be phased out. NBC News says by the year 2047, no more non-cyborg humans will be alive. What is going on? What is the rollout of 5G and 6G? What's going on with the kill switches by law and all the cars and the flock cameras and the rest of it? SteveQuayle.com, best-selling author, filmmaker. I've been listening to him 35 years. Been interviewing.
2: It's necessary. How is it that they can concoct
1: at least 30 years since about 1990? Radically
2: reduce the
1: what an insane.
2: How is it that they can pollute?
1: I want to do 35,000.
2: And do all kinds of
1: burrow
2: work.
1: Into all.
2: How is it that they can, in their own
1: because
2: words,
1: everything you were talking about 30 years ago, now you tune to Joe Rogan, he's got green berets on about the giants of Afghanistan and the Nephilim and how they're all serious about it, and just gets crazier and crazier as the days of Noah, so will it be in the days of the Son of Man, of the Antichrist, and world government out in the open, the great reveal, the human trafficking, the pedophilia. You've got all Jewish school kids lost a few months ago and found in underground tunnels in New York. When we had a few years ago, all the weird tunnel behavior going on there. It just gets crazier and crazier by the minute. But big picture, the Ukraine war expanding, Russia threatening to hit NATO countries, Iran 160 days into this war, the strait closed, Trump saying that there'd be nothing left, and he'll destroy the whole culture as a glowing crater. That means nukes, obviously. And then now he's saying, I was getting ready to hit him with stuff. We haven't hit people with his heart since World War II. But now they came back to the table. I mean, what have we not used? It's World War II. That's atomic weapons or hydrogen bombs. It's obviously atomic. Hiroshima, Nagasaki. So this is very clear. What's going on is massive escalation. What's it really about? 35,000-foot view, Steve Quayle. Let's get into AI and this AI takeover, the data centers. What are they really all about? Steve Quayle.
3: Well, Alex, the 35,000-foot view is simply this. We're watching all of the Luciferian, the global elite, the child-sacrificing, human flesh-eating cannibal cabal making their final play for the extinction of humanity. And they're using what they don't totally understand all the ramifications. They're using every form of technology. You ran through the list. I don't need to rerun through it. But what's important that we give the big view, the Antichrist, that means the entity that will take the place of Jesus Christ, needs World War III to come on as a fake man of peace, fake that he's Jesus Christ, and brings a temporary peace and an end or cessation to the war. Now listen, we provoked the West, and under the Luciferian elite, are provoking the war with Russia. I'm telling everybody this. We do not, in the U.S. or in the West, NATO, I don't care who you throw in, I'm really aware of advanced technology, and I can tell you this. President Putin spoke truthfully. He demonstrated honestly. The Kinzhal, the Avangard, and their submarines, the Russian subs, and the Poseidon nuclear torpedoes, which people said I was fully, you know what, and the Russia demonstrated. So here's the deal: we've got a pathological liar in the West, and we've got a leader in Russia. Listen, when you tell the truth, if someone's doing something right in the Lord, I'm not talking about the politics. And for the record, we're going communistic already are in the United States, and when the president says he make the best communists in the world, what is going on? So this entire vilification of Russia, I know you're having the man you're having on, that guy's bright. And when I listen to Dmitry Medvedev, and when I listen to Foreign Minister Lavrov, and I listen to President Putin, these guys are telling the truth. And the West is picking a fight they cannot win. We don't have any, that we know, functional nuclear weapons. And for instance, we're picking a fight. Why? For the decimation of 250 million Americans. And it's not going to go better. It's going to go worse. The big view is we're coming into the four horsemen of the apocalypse. apocalypse on a full gallop. We're watching war. We're watching absolute chaos. We're watching the mega drought that's coming. We're watching the biggest earthquakes preparing to happen, not just in the U.S., but especially in the U.S., in New Madrid, the entire Cascadia subduction zone with the Northridge quake and the San Andreas fault, all the volcanoes going off, all these things happening is a bigger view. But what I want people to understand is we're back to the future on this show. We're going back in time to know that this is all planned out. And I'm going to be sharing some stuff. And you know the whole thing about pre-Adamic creation, the golden age. And we keep hearing that repeated. That was the age prior to the creation of Adam and Eve. There was a fallen angel civilization, and I'm talking not cherubs on a mantle and the holidays. I'm talking Gilgamesh. I'm talking the epics. And now we're watching the unveiling of some of the most astonishing architecture that cannot be accounted for. And we've been revealing that. Obviously, I've been doing that for 25 years in Gen 6. But
1: and by the way, you were the first person I ever heard talk about this. I mean, I heard some preachers say what it talks about in the Old Testament, it's literal, you know, the giants coming down to have sex with the, you know, the daughters of men and creating these abominations. It's all clearly there. But what about all the books of the Bible they took out that people tried to say were written later, but since then they found them in Ethiopia, they found them in the Dead Sea scrolls, dating back, carbon dating to exactly the times that the Bible says it was written, and then they found even older translations back, pre-Christ, saying the same thing, but then I guess the Vatican and others decided to pull those books out. You read those books, it is 100% spaceships landing, huge creatures coming off, you have when Prometheus came out 15 years ago, the prequel to Alien, you had Ridley Scott of the New York Times saying, no, this is our real creation story. None of the elites believe in evolution, as we're told. We were planted here by aliens who we believe then transcended their bodies and are ethereal. And it just gets you into the New Age Luciferian cult, what they really believe. That's why they don't make fun of us when we talk about this. Notice the media doesn't, because they know dead serious what they're doing and what they're following.
3: Well, they're dead serious. And for instance, the Gene Hackman estate, and I know we're limited in time, but what does one of the most famous actors have with tunnels underneath his property in New Mexico with ancient symbols that are a Greek, Egyptian, Sumerian, and star charts on the ground and a giant sealed door on the end of the tunnel? And what is important, I want people to know, for 3 years, I can make this statement, I can prove it, and proof said, well, I want to see proof. Listen, we're seeing now, Alex, and you know this, you've been preaching to the choir, and the choir now is increasing. But when you tell people that things are going to come in the future, they have to have a framework or an ability to reference it. Now with sci-fi and and by the way, that was taken over not only by the intelligence agencies, but we're going to talk about, if we have time, the alien intelligence agency plan to deceive mankind. And that's what the tunnels, especially Gene Hackman's tunnel, says. We've deciphered it. Eight different linguists, computer specialists, double PhDs. And what's important for people to understand, it all ends up in praise to Lucifer and the extinction of humanity. So I want people to recognize this. This is not a laughing matter. And you know, humanity's been hijacked. I remember when Ray Kurzweil wrote his book, and you and I did a couple of interviews about that. I think The Age of Spiritual Machines, and what is about that? I think The Age of Spiritual Machines, and what we're watching with all the child's

0: ongoing abductions are always based around sex. And so when I wrote the book, and this is important because I think we did this 20 years ago together, Aliens and Fallen Angels, the Sexual Corruption of the Human Race, what the main Brad Steiger and Jacques Vallée and even Whitley Strieber, they were talking about that it wasn't like they were dealing with entities from foreign planets, but evil spirits. And I got to tell you that these guys laid the foundation. So where we're at today.
1: Well, that's right. All of them said that it's more associated with like poltergeist and ghost stories.
0: Yeah, and it's a supernatural. And I'm going to make a statement. Quantum physics is the spiritual realm, and people are getting all caught up. What the whole definition of quantum physics by the smartest people in the world, when they're talking about singularity, when they're talking about superpositioning, when they're talking about string theory, that's all basically trying to describe what the Bible makes very clear. For instance, Jesus said we're seated in heavenly places when we accept him as Lord and Savior, but how can I be on earth and seated in heavenly places? That's called superpositioning. Everything.
1: By the way, you're talking about the double slit that's been recreated thousands of times, where you have particles moving between metal or other things, but none of it's observed. It won't let you observe it. What is that?
0: Well, here's what it based on observation, and see, I want to make this clear. All of the definitions of quantum physics are not totally accurate, but you know, the superpositioning is how can a particle exist in two places? If you see it in one place and perceive it in the other, it exists even if you don't perceive it. That's like, can a tree fall in the forest if there's no one to hear it? Yeah, it can. It still makes sound. And then again, quantum entanglement, I mean, we're all created, those who are creating the image and likeness of God, Luciferians, just forfeit that. But we live and move and have as being. That's the book of Acts. So what I'm saying specifically is the scientists are full of bleep, and they've dismissed this, they've dismissed you, they've dismissed me, and now they have to eat, let's just say this, fecal-contaminated crow, because they absolutely are being proven to be the collective assembly of liars, especially on COVID-19. You know, I did, just FYI, COVID-19 was a bioweapon from the beginning. I said it, you said it, and people, nah. You know, and now we see the biggest mass murder, in my opinion, and he exceeds Stalin and Mao, Dr. Faustus, from Mephistopheles, Goethe's play, who sold his soul to the devil, pleading the fifth, 100 times? And everybody knows he's guilty of sin, but why is he one of the most protected individuals in the former federal government, and he has a security detail, I'm told, that equals the president? So here's the thing, Alex. The big view is that. Now, the specific view is that do this project, and I think you can put it up on the screen, you may have, the AI Glyph project, we're being able to see what the ancients knew. And listen, again, we're talking about kings that ruled in Samaria for 36,000 years. If anybody wants to look it up, they can look up the Sumerian kings list. We're talking about kings that were some 18 feet tall. And so the whole situation, giants, and you remember talking about that, one of the oldest versions, I want to get back to the statement on the 22 books that aren't in the contemporary Bible, the Pseudepigrapha, the lost books of Eden. For instance, the other Book of Enoch and the Book of Giants, those are Dead Sea Scrolls. They're so exact, it flipped out the Catholic Church. And the Glyph Project translations are, all those symbols you see are real symbols. And so,
1: by the way, let me just stop you here because I'm looking at those symbols right now. This came out about 15 years ago. Now, since then, the Pentagon and universities have recreated it. And to type it in, type in DMT laser experiment, and it shows the original guy that did it, and everybody else is doing it. And I've talked to people that I know personally that are, let's just say, in the government that have done it, and they fire out this type of laser and hit a prism onto a wall, and you're on DMT, you literally see matrix codes, but it looks just like the glyphs that are in your book. And it's the code of, and then the same people can be on it together, and they will see the same codes So they're having group hallucinations, which can't be an hallucination then. It means the veil.

0: shackles being lifted, we know that the optic nerve blocks out 99 or more percent of what it's able to pick up. The optic nerve is able to pick up radiation, not just other forms of light, all sorts of stuff. So we have this veil the Bible talks about so that we don't get overwhelmed. But when the DMT goes in, it literally lifts the veil and they see the matrix code, which is something you talked about decades ago.
1: Well, I think it's important too. Let's take it fast forward to CERN, that particle accelerator in Switzerland French border. And they have at the end of the beam target, they have glass panels with different characters, Hebrew, some of the different languages. And I'm talking about signs and symbols. But what they don't tell you or show you are the ancient symbols that in our glyph project, we show those. And so far, ladies and gentlemen, look, we're operating on a shoestring budget. And literally, I'm up against the billionaires and some of the trillionaires. Well, not trillionaires, but literally billionaires in Google and Meta and those guys. And they're not telling you what the glyph report will tell you. Here's the bottom line. The ancient symbols are so pronounced about where we're at, Alex, now and then what's in the immediate future, that I think people better take this stuff seriously. For instance, what would somebody think of an emoji? I don't use them very often. You know, the thumbs up or the middle finger, never use that, just because I want to be more articulate than that. But the point is, every symbol, one of the oldest symbols in the world, is a spiral. And as my production company has gone around the different parts of the world, you can't get away from the spiral. The spiral is a stargate, and there are real stargates, and all the stargates that we've turned up, and we turned up about, I think, 14, and they all are in glyphs, and when they're all translated, it's just like the original film Stargate, the original Stargate film. You had to line up symbols. Ladies and gentlemen, everything is a symbol. Every trademark is a symbol.
0: But let's expand on this. Universities are able with this DMT laser test to do this. So what are these glyphs?
2: Russell,
0: it didn't matter. What is that?
1: Well, first of all, it's the language of creation, and I think people who have literally, there's good and bad, but the point that is that's why I wasn't clear enough, the literal encoding of DNA. What is DNA? It's a code. But when you go beyond that, what is beyond that? And you go into the microverse, and it is all composed and held together by the Word of God. Colossians 1, the first chapter of Colossians, verses 16, 17, and 18. And so what I want people to get out of this is you're talking about the laser, but that's what CERN is doing. They're using glass plates with the symbols, and guess what's happening? There are entities communicating with them. The reason Google shut down their Willow chip was because they found some of the parallel dimensions or alternative dimensions. And when they started running into ancient symbols, like the ones that are on the page, when they ran into the different entities and things, and people started saying, well, wait a minute. They even ran into songs that couldn't be translated. And what's interesting, and it just becomes more perplexing, is the fact that the Nazis in 1943 were using glass plates, and I had multiple four-star generals tell me that the attempt at the Nazis making stargates was very much represented in the first episode of Hellboy. Now, obviously, most people won't believe that, but what CERN is doing is blasting into the subatomic realm, and a lot of that stuff you see like in the Matrix, Alex, and by the way, what a great example. Why would CERN use the goddess Shiva? And as everybody knows, Oppenheimer made the statement he had become the destroyer of worlds in direct relationship to that statue.
0: And it gets worse. The symbol of CERN is three intertwined sixes. But before CERN even opened, when I was first interviewing you 30 years ago, they had just canceled the Super Detecting Super Collider at Waxahachie in northeast Texas. And you were explaining that it was meant to break into other dimensions and literally let entities out. And then when they build CERN, they literally put occultism everywhere. They did occultism when it opened. They constantly do occultism. They put out a card deck of occultism. They do occultism every time they do a test. And they just like to do this. No, the whole thing is a giant occult operation. And then they tell you in these movies from 25, 30 years ago, like Stargate, and then now scientists are proving that matter is literally encoded with these symbols.
1: Absolutely. And again, when I use the word absolute, I mean that not as a buzzword. And what's so fascinating is that what you see going on now in the imagery of Stargate SG-1, every one of those symbols, Alex, over 3 years and a lot of effort and money, my glyph project team has, I think we've got close to 700,000 symbols, and it takes supercomputers, and we only have access to those as funds permit. And I'm out there telling everybody, look, if you see that Google and Meta spent close to, well, at least $500 billion, maybe closer to $750 billion, and I'm saying, look, I'm looking, I'm literally telling people this, I'm looking for somebody with $25 million, and they can tell you what's going on in the past, we can tell you what's going on in the future. And again, this is not necromancy, it's not fortune telling, it's written in the stars. It's literally the
2: Christian humanist
1: constellations and many of the star patterns are shown in the floor called floor on Gene Hackman's tunnel, and there's a lid put on Hulk Hogan.
0: By the way, at first the police did say they found stuff, then it got shut down, the media said nothing was there. I'm not even trying to say Hackman was into something bad or weird, but so much of the Hollywood people are basically into one form of this, you know, or another, at least studying it. And I can tell you, I've been on around some of the big Hollywood folks. They're all asking me about this stuff decades ago, asking what I know about it. And all I know is what I've researched that the globalists are into. Take Skull and Bones. We know about that because Charlotte Isherby's father was in Skull and Bones. She was the one that gave Anthony Sutton the documents. And then he was able to get more as a Senate archivist out. They believe they're communicating with off-world entities they call gods. And they go and do these rituals to try to interface or become possessed or influence. I guess possession is full, and then there's a sub-possession. What's the term for that? It's demon-obsessed. So they're trying to become entity-obsessed here, and this is what all these groups are trying to do. It's what Epstein was doing. We now know rituals, eating human flesh, doing all this. That's all in the emails. It's all confirmed. You used to come on my show 30 years ago and say, they're literally eating children. I'm like, come on. I know there's some Satanism and stuff, but And Ted Gunners is like, no, they really eat children. And they torture them to then have all the hormones be released. It's not just adrenochrome, folks. It's beyond that. Let's come back and talk about why this is all coming out. It seems to be coming to a head. What you predict comes next with the incredible Steve Quayle. Be sure to check him out at stevequayle.com and gen6giants.com.
3: Fight for our sovereignty, to fight to protect, again, what God gave us, which, I mean, our health is one of the biggest things. We're all at this point middle-aged. We're trying to have families. And I think with the transhumanist agenda, there is a little bit of a psyop afoot.
0: But the other day when I had you guys coming on, I said, we're doing something about what we can take control of. Mm. And then the last few years, Joe Rogan, one time at dinner, goes, about 3 years ago, you're fat, your own enemy. He does that to guests. He's like, Theo Von, too. Get off that Prozac, you idiot. And people were mad at him. That's tough love Joe does. And he's there with Sean Johnson, the Navy SEAL guy that I'd known for years with him, but, you know, didn't wasn't really friends. Sean goes, fine, I'll train you. I'll meet you every morning. And I said, all right, let's do it. And then I lost like 70 pounds and I kind of halfway cut back and gained back 10, but now I'm back to where I was. I'm going to go even lower. But the whole point is that Joe goes, you know, you're your own worst enemy. You think the globalists are going to kill you. You're killing yourself. And so that's where Masterpiece comes in. That's where doing all this comes in. I mean, this is real, folks. Methylene blue works. Bovine colostrum works. This, getmasterpiece.com. The Masterpiece is unbelievable.
4: We are at a crossroads with the survival of the human species. And the people that have all the resources and all have spelled that out very clearly to us. And the things that they are putting inside of our body to complete that mission you got to get out. The fact of the matter is, zeolite, which is one of the main ingredients of Masterpiece, has been proven in all ways to remove every toxin that it's looked at grabbing. It performs, that's why it's called the master binder.
0: But yours is different.
4: It's completely different.
0: Because it doesn't just pull stuff, it brings in the key sea minerals.
4: Yes, absolutely. So any way that you would actually test Masterpiece out, which would be like its pH, its molecular composition, its molecular ratio, if it's isotonic and whatnot, it is identical to blood plasma. You're talking about marine plasma, sea plasma, minerals. It is the same molecular composition of as your blood profile. And so why does that matter? Blood is life. When you are grabbing the problem with our bodies, with the toxins in there, which is disrupting how our bodies perform on every level, it's literally made our bodies mineral deficient. Toxins take the place of minerals. So when the Masterpiece is carrying in minerals, when it takes a toxin, it's giving the perfect minerals right there at that time. That's why everyone that looks at the testing, whether it's our hair tissue mineral analysis practitioners, our blood testers, which we've done three different independent third-party labs doing different blood testing, they've never seen results like
0: that. Yeah, so regular zeolite just pulls out bad stuff, but doesn't replace it. This is zeolite with a good thing, pulls out bad, it goes bloop, good.
4: Yeah. Our bodies are magical if you get the poisons out.
2: 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AlexJonesLive.com. 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

0: Resistance to tyrants is obedience to God. It's Alex Jones.
1: Now, we set up Steve Quayle for the show last week, and I didn't even know he was going to get into tunnels. But it's interesting because this just broke a few days ago and has gotten basically zero national coverage. And in the fourth hour, after our guests leave us, I'm going to spend some time on this because it's a big deal. Turns out the feds covered up Zorro Ranch. They didn't use ground penetrating radar. They didn't have the cadaver dogs. They didn't, you know, when they said they found nothing. No, they did nothing. And we have the state attorney general saying they were involved in the beginning in the first Trump administration and that the feds had them sign an agreement that they would give them everything they found if they basically signed over authority, and now they've given them nothing. But the witnesses said underground bases, tunnels, medical experiments, similar to what Peter Nygaard was doing connected into Epstein in the Mediterranean and the Caribbean and in France and in the UK and just all over the place. Then you got the Rothschilds, the head one that worked with Epstein, Nat Rothschild, trying to get this Russian base off Albania that has 3,000-plus underground bunkers, a train station, all the rest of it with the Trumps. They're, like, stealing a bunch of the seashore. Millions are protesting it. Then you get this. New Mexico sues DOJ and Todd Blanche, alleging they blocked Epstein probe. And then you go through the lawsuit, and the local newscast is, like, 13 minutes long. We'll play it in the fourth hour. And they have the attorney general saying this is a total cover-up. None of it's been investigated. Though you turn on the national news, it's all been investigated. Nothing there. And this is just a few miles from where Gene Hagman was at, basically, in Los Alamos. New Mexico sues Justice Department over Epstein files. So when I say it's not national news, it hit Politico, it hit NBC News, but they're not making it a big story. Here's the lawsuit. It's very lengthy. You got to go read this for yourself about how it was all covered up and what's going on there. And we know, and I said this over 13, 14 years ago from my sources, but it was in the emails that came out this year, the Epstein 3.2 million and the hundreds of thousands of photos and the rest of it. Thousands of emails about the sex slaves were delivered to the hotel. Thousands of emails about we're bringing you the jerky. We're walking it up from the beach. I want fresh jerky. I don't want frozen jerky. Then they talk about eating children. They talk about human cloning. They talk about surrogates. And if you look at what Nygaard was doing, and he was tied in, you know, to the elites and Bush Sr. getting treatments from him, you have a baby with a woman. You kill it before it's born, so it's legal. But you don't kill it right away. You suck the bone marrow, the blood, all the juices out. It's called a sanguination. And then you inject it into your veins. And because it's your child, it isn't rejected. And supposedly it's like 1,000 times stronger than stem cells. And Nygaard was 80-something years old and looked like he had the body, you know, like a 25-year-old triathlete. And I've covered this at nauseam. There's no reason to roll it again or show it. Just type in, you know, meet Peter Nygaard, the real vampire. That's just one of our reports. It's out there everywhere. But the point is that this is what was going on a wider scale in Europe, in the Caribbean, in Zorro Ranch, and we have the witnesses to it, and we have women before Nygaard ever got busted doing this saying the exact same stuff about Epstein. Then you get the emails. Now imagine the Justice Department held back another 3+ million. They've disappeared all the hard drives and the rest of it. They say filled houses. From your research and your intel, Steve, because you and Ted Gunnarsson were the first guys I heard saying this, and by the time I found you 35 years ago, you'd already been out there for years. And that's a whole other story how you got led into this, literally by the Holy Spirit. But give us the bottom of the rabbit hole here on this. You've given us 35,000-foot view, but what's the bottom of the rabbit hole here?
2: Let me sum it up, and I'll give you the bottom. I always like to, Alex, give the bottom line, and then, you know, you're free to ask questions. But the U.S. government is hiding its relationship. I wrote this down for your show. With the fallen angels and hybrids, the aliens on Earth, and the U.S. society, etc. Hollywood has a deal with the fallen angels. Look, let me make this clear. There's some people that flip out when they use the term fallen angels. Fallen angels are not demons. The Book of Enoch and the Book of Giants, which I think Joe Rogan's talked to Mel Gibson about, and I've watched some of Rogan's interviews, boy, you know, including the one you were on. But the bottom line is this: the glyphs, the symbols, the signs on the doors and the tunnels tell the story of the heavy involvement of the U.S. government with fallen angels and hybrids, not only with the U.S. government, but Hollywood as well. And most people just can't get this, that they are...
1: They don't know about Jack Parsons with Aleister Crowley and the founders of NASA literally on record doing satanic sex rituals.
2: Yep. And again, look, when Operation High Jump, the U.S. sent the military down to find what's called New Schwabenland in Antarctica, the secret Nazi base. And what's important is that we got our behinds kicked by advanced technology. Under Operation High Jump, over 200 scientists, including Dr. Wernher von Braun, Hermann Oberth, these are the top missile scientists in the world, were brought to the United States, given alternate identities. And you can't look at any major technological corporation that did not have advanced Nazi technology. And these tunnels, here's what's interesting. You can tell what the human U.S. government is because they're finding paper records of everything. But the aliens, and I'm talking about real extra dimensionals, are showing all in the different languages what's going on, the history of the world before the creation of Adam and Eve. And you asked me a really important question. Where's the bottom line? Where is this leading? And the bottom line is this, that our government will never tell the truth. Now, listen, everyone, if you can't see the headlines that they continually lie 55 times, we got to deal with Iran. 55 times Iran said, no, we don't. You've got a government. We've got a government. And it's on our shoulders that's openly provoking nuclear war. And there's nobody that's tried to stop it harder, longer. And look, I live in this world. I do, and you do too, Alex. You know this. When you get the collective wisdom of people that, you've got Victor Bout on, really amazing guy, and his history is phenomenal. You've interviewed the top Russian thinkers. And listen, ladies and gentlemen, they have been vilified in order for, I'll tell you why. Russia was vilified. 66 national intelligence agents all lied. They all perjured themselves to blame Russia. The whole Russian dossier, the Steele dossier, was fake. So why did they do that? To shift, and you're going to, Alex, you know this, to shift the blame on, the blame of everything that's going on in the world, to blame it on Russia when the Chinese are buying off every single leader in the West. And I'm talking congressman and senator, maybe not every single one. And they're trying to defer the, the anger at what people would be knowing if they found out that China has got a lot of our major political leaders on the dole, and some have got $250 million. But more importantly than that is that the lying intelligence establishment, Alex, there is no truth. You know that. I know that. We know that. And the people that are out there telling the truth, people have been fed such a horse manure plate of pig slop in lies, lies, lies, that the truth, I believe this is God's going to show people the absolute lies, the depravity. And by the way, I have a new name for Washington, D.C., beyond demonic central. It's called Debauchery Command Control and Communication. So in essence, we wink at sin, and I'm telling you this, I know the flack you got into on Pizzagate. I know the flack I got into talking about it. And what these people are is, how should I say this, Luciferian vampires, and they absolutely live on the blood. By the way, the Deuteronomy says the life is in the blood. So they think by drinking children's blood, we're dealing with a cannibal cabal of absolute sold out haters of humanity. And that's what the Glyph Project is showing us, telling us how many of the leaders have how many legions of demons. And a demon is a disembodied spirit of a giant. A fallen angel does not. Usually possess a man. Now, Lucifer possesses Satan, and obviously he possesses current political leaders in the West, in my opinion. But it's important that this supernatural aspect, look, we're coming into the four horsemen of the apocalypse, and kudos to Russia. If they hadn't destroyed, and I don't have the numbers, but I do know this, It was Tulsi Gabbard that said the U.S. was supporting and funding 102 biolabs. And I remember doing a show with you, and people said I was crazy. Look, they're not even going to just have
1: gene No, you types. Talked about it under Obama, who actually set it up. But I remember Victoria Nuland didn't lie in front of Congress 4 years ago. They asked her about it. She said, no, it's true. So she didn't perjure herself. She said, no, we did that.
2: Yep. And so, again, where are we at? Here's the thing. You've got to ask yourself, and I have to ask myself, the end goal is to destroy humanity. And Russia doesn't take the bait. But look, we could talk for hours. You could talk about advanced Russian weapon systems, their torpedoes, you know, they use hypercavitation. There's
1: nothing. I remember you 20 people. Years ago saying they've got better hypersonic missiles than us, and people said you were full of crap. Now that's not even debated.
2: And then let's talk about the mega drought, okay? Because Texas, you're experiencing some real shortages of water every place. But what no one will tell you, and this is in the Glyph Project, is that there are seismic weapons. Actually, Tesla even talked about those, and they're initiating micro fractures even into the Ogallala Aquifer.
1: Well, the Secretary of Defense, Cohen, in 97, gave a briefing saying our governments and others, even corporations, have tectonic weapons. So, and Israel admits they've got tectonic weapons.
2: Right. And again, look at where we're at right now is the fact that the mega drought means mega death. Okay. We're watching the volcanism, and that's something else that I want people to understand. The volcanism is absolutely going ballistic. And here's something I said 35 years ago. This can only be attributed to the mercy of the living God. When I started on, you know, AM talk radio, it was in Colorado, KHNC. And out of the blue, I said, you'll know we're in tribulation when cannibalism fills the headlines of the day and the major volcanoes are underway. And, I mean, I wouldn't do that. I mean, I couldn't do that. What are we seeing? We're seeing cannibalism. We're having the biggest expose of the Epstein file, which, by the way, is an Israeli, and it's been an intelligence gathering, operation for, probably 40 years at least. Remember Robert Maxwell, Ghislaine Maxwell's, dad, who drowned while swimming off his yacht? He was murdered. He must have tried to make a double deal. And now what we're seeing is the U.S. being told that we're going to get
1: Well, we know. He stole like $14 billion from MI6. He was managing the whole thing, owning the British media, and then he got caught and wouldn't give him the money back, so they threw him off the ship.
2: Well, they not only threw him off the ship, they had divers in the water who held him under and drowned him. I remember interviewing, I believe it was Frank Dukes, the secret man, the only Anglo that ever won the Kumite, the ultimate karate match. And he's, I think, Jerry, he's one of the famous.
1: No, I know. I'm not as old as you, but it all blurs when we got so much knowledge, so many interviews are like.
2: Yeah, but here's the bottom line. He told me they drowned Colby, the head of the CIA. He was canoeing on the Potomac, did the same thing. Okay, who whacked Maxwell? They took Colby out, too. And so
1: well, that's right, because people don't know Colby was pissed about the pedo stuff and was starting to bring it out. That's on record.
2: Yep. So this is it. And Jesus said there's going to be great earthquakes in diverse places. And I'm going to say this. Perverse places are going to get tagged extra hard. And what
1: By the way, there's even top seismologists, you know, are saying California is like 12 years overdue for a megaquake.
2: Well, yeah, and actually, Alex, they have a gag order. I mean, there are guys in the USGS that can't even say, hey, we're gagged. But the true nature of it, you have to go to foreign seismic networks and people who are geologists and volcanologists to find out what's really going on. So what I'm talking about is a simultaneous eruption of volcanoes, the mega quakes, the one in Cascadia. I did a movie on that, and it's really good. By the way, those were done 7 years ago. That's an interesting number, and basically it's going to be the biggest quake that the United States has ever experienced, 9.5 to 10.
1: Well, Steve,
2: and a half.
1: Let's do this. 1 hour is on enough. We still got some time left, and I've interrupted you. You wanted to get into the AI rollout, what the data centers are really about. I want to finish with that in the 8 minutes we have left, but let's do this. Let's do a commercial-free hour and a half soon, and then I'll air it on the main show as well. You can send all your exhibits and we can do this properly because I've been out of town. You're just here, and it's amazing. I want you to really be able to walk through this. But let's go back to what you tried to start off with, and then I segued you into war. What's going on with the AI? What's its ultimate end game? What's going on with the data centers? They're saying it needs 100 times the power we get. We can't have a car or air conditioner. That's bad for the earth, but they can dump toxic wastewater in. They're trying to give them liability protection to do whatever they want. What is this AI race really about?
2: Well, first of all, it's human extinction. The amount of fresh water that the AI data centers are using is massive. Now, the Chinese already solved that problem. They're putting their
3: biological warfare.
2: Quantum computers on the moon. And by the way, the whole Saturn space program, that was basically a diversion. We've had Stargate technology, the ancients. So the AI program and the programming, Alex, they're at war. The different platforms are different fallen angels. I'm going to make this clear, not demons, fighting for superiority. And what's happening is the AI, people say, well, it's artificial. It's not artificial. There's so many.
1: I'm going to interrupt you again. This is why you got to come back. In fact, before you leave, you tell Scott or Daria when you want to come on some Saturday. We can do it live too, that way commercial free. Pick a Saturday, a Sunday, then I'll air it on the full show. Because okay. I remember it had to be, what book was it? Because I read the book and you came on the show. It had to be like 25 years ago. You wrote a book saying that you said artificial intelligence will be possessed and that it's going to be a conscious being and that the system worships this. Now all the tech guys have said that. All the head guys have said that. They've said it's a religion. They've now openly, Elon said, beware those that worship AI gods. How did you know that? And what book was that? Because I can't remember which book it was.
2: Well, first of all, I was talking about the demon infestation, and I don't know that I put it in a book, but I know doing a show on it with you. No.
1: I read it. One of your books. I mean, he's written so many.
2: Okay. Well,
1: one of your books gets into the computers being possessed.
2: Oh, okay. Now I got you. Sorry. I'm trying to go 3,000 miles an hour.
1: No,
2: and I can't keep up with you. The thing is I put it in Terminated. The end of the human race is here. I put it in Genetic Armageddon, and that's where it was. So am I still on for 6 minutes or am I?
1: No, you are. You are. I'm always interrupting people. I want people to know you are. You said all this decades ago, and literally there wasn't anybody else's research. Like, you're the first person I ever heard write this or say this, and now everything you say, they're literally saying this.
2: Well, and again, look, I make no bones about it. I didn't come up with this stuff. I had a face-to-face encounter with Jesus Christ, and yes, he's real. He gave me a vision of the future in living color, but he told me he would only release certain parts of it as it was shortly to come to pass. And so when I was dealing with the termination of the human race, genetic Armageddon, and for the record, the destruction of those bio labs, they were pretty much focusing on individual specific genomes of individuals. In other words, I said that 25 years ago. Oh, that'll never happen. In other words, they got my DNA. By the way, how many DNA samples were taken during the COVID murder? And that's a COVID murder. Let's call it what it is. It's up with hundreds of millions of people died. Just the Chinese phone records of the requirement of Chinese citizens to have cell phones. Somebody was really smart. And so, ladies and gentlemen, where can you go to get the truth? In my opinion, it's the Bible. Alex, it was the Lord Jesus that gave it to me. And I wish, all I can say is to whom glory is due and honor and praise is due. And because of the track record, I also said this is important. Ladies and gentlemen, there is going to be no diesel in the next 3 weeks to 4 weeks, and there's going to be no food, and there are going to be the worst food riots. And how can I say that? One of the largest trucking firms in the U.S., as a personal friend of one of my team members, and he said, it's going to get bad. Warn the people. Okay, so in 30-some years ago, I gave a prophecy. God said, it's on my website. God said, I'm going to bring America to a complete standstill. No planes will fly, no trains will run, no trucks will run. And I'm going to require of them to deal with their sin. Now, I believe that we've seen glimpse of that, but Alex, I think it's coming fast and furious. And I do want to take you up because, ladies and gentlemen, on the offer Alex just gave me, we'll do an uninterrupted version. I'll give you all the exhibits. You will see stuff on this program, Alex's program, that most people have never even seen. And the only people that have seen it are the Glyph Reports subscribers. And that's by subscription only. And I think, Alex, it will be blowing mind because I'm not talking about, you know, fuzzy alien pictures or the typical grays or any of that nonsense. I'm talking about aliens having integrated into societies over 100 years ago, and they did have cameras then, and it was before CG, and it was before AI, and it's amazing. Some of these creatures are so hideous. So when people tell me, like the Prometheus factor, oh, the aliens created us. Look, I spent 3 years on a lot of money on expeditions to Mexico, and the aliens were also ugly. We have what are called alien birth panels showing aliens. They make the definition with Aztec women giving birth to the most hideous creatures. And interestingly enough, it shows the aliens in some of the panels building the pyramids, and it shows literal werewolves. And if you know, fast forward to Skinwalker Ranch, they're dealing with that even now. Basically, skinwalkers are the same thing as a vampire, but they can change their form. So, I think that if you'll allow me, I'll give you all of the exhibits because that's
1: the
2: right
1: way. Let's do this, Steve, because we're out of time. Get with the producers. Let's pick a date like in a week or two so you can get it all together. Send it to us. We'll do like an hour and a half or longer if you want, like you used to do with Art Bell. Commercial free, and we will go right to it. Steve Quayle, thank you so much. SteveQuayle.com.
2: Thank you, Alex.
1: Wild stuff, folks, but it's the stuff's going on. The globalists are into it. It's totally insane. We are living in just wild, wild times. Steve Quayle, man, definitely ahead of his time. All right, Vladimir Soloviev will be joining us coming up in the next hour. And he's a top Russian journalist and combat frontline reporter. I've been trying to get him on for 6 months, but he's usually not even in the studio. He's out on the front lines. You're going to get amazing information with Vladimir Soloviev coming up with us next hour. Please remember, you're not going to get hardcore information like this anywhere else. The only way we're able to stay on air is your support at thealexjonesstore.com. 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

0: Premier Soloviov is our guest. Very gracious dude. He's a very busy man. He is hands down the top talk show host and journalist in Russia for decades. He's also spent massive amounts of time on the front line in this war with NATO and, unfortunately, our own country that is now threatening to engulf the world. We're now in a new world war. 400-plus radio stations join us in about 5 minutes, but I didn't want to waste this time where we're here on many of our stations and on the Internet, obviously at X and Rumble. So I wanted to bring in Vladimir to give us a little prelude on what he's going to be breaking down today and the state of the world as we approach coming up, here, 5 years of this insanity. So, Vladimir, thanks for being with us.
1: Thank you, Alex. It's always a pleasure. Always a pleasure. I know that sounds weird, but when we have our discussions with all our emotional great force, and although people think that we're some bit, maybe a little bit different than they are, and that maybe we are far too extremist in our views, but basically we're realists. We're just voicing the future. And today is the day when 80-plus years ago, Hiroshima stopped existing. It was nuked. And now we're 5 minutes away from yet another Hiroshima, but with weapon that is much more powerful than has been used there. And people do not realize it. They cannot even see what's coming. It is scary. And there's always a big question that I always have to ask you, my friend. And the question is, who runs United States of America? Power in your country belongs to whom? I don't know the answer. Or I do have certain ideas, but I'm not sure that you're going to like them. Maybe you agree, maybe you disagree. We'll see. We'll see.
0: Well, that's a great question. And
1: but
0: I think
1: you're a brave man to invite me. I've been sanctioned by almost every single country in the world. But China, and funny enough, by the United States, not sanctioned yet. Don't have visa, but not sanctioned yet. So you're very brave.
0: Well, I tell you, I mean, I watch your show, and I think what you say is accurate. And I'm trying to stop a nuclear war. I'd like to live. And the collection of crazies that run the unelected EU and that run the U.S., have to be stopped. I mean, Victoria Nuland admits that, you know, going back, 15, 16 years ago, that the West had a project to start a war with Russia and to provocate Russia into full war. And now they're blowing up schoolgirls' schools, buses full of little girls, bombing your beaches, trying to get Russia to escalate, which I think is insane. So let's talk about who runs this and what's really happening with this war and how we stop it when all of these stations join us coming up. You're obviously on X. We'll put that on screen. And you're also have your own site for people that want to be able to tune in. You speak excellent English. I don't speak any Russian, really. So we really appreciate, Vladimir, you coming on the broadcast. What is the best site, because there's many out there, for people to find your show?
1: It doesn't really matter. Wherever they can find me, they'll find me now. They're going to be prosecuted just for the fact of watching our program. So why do they have additional problems? You know, they'd be much more happy if they watch this great move. This great move. You know?
0: Well, all I do is tell the truth as best I can. I mean, I'm perfect, but
1: as well as Sophie Cunningham. We're telling the truth the same way as Sophie Cunningham to WNBA players and everyone. You know? And that's why she's punished for being realistic and for being human, the same way we're punished for being realistic and being human.
0: That's right. All right, Vladimir, we're going to go to break. Back in 60 seconds.
1: Looks like you don't follow WNBA, man.
0: No, no. No, I know what you're talking about, but I got to tell you, I'm so busy, I don't have time for sports. The real world's far too interesting and dangerous. Back in 60 seconds. Stay with us.
2: Baby, I'm going to leave you.
0: 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It's amoebas, it's microplasms. It is so important. These two together, I mean, ivermectin is a Nobel Prize winning for this. But Minbenzidol is the big one. And folks, it isn't just parasites. Just search Minbenzidol studies. Just put that into a search engine and you'll see congressional hearings. You'll see top scientists. You'll see all the studies on what else it does that they don't want you to know about. It's dramatic. 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And a lot of people went there yesterday. A lot of people got it. 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

0: Vladimir Solovyov is our guest. He's at VR Solovyov on X, Solovyov.live. And he is the number one talk show host in Russia, speaks fluent English, and he has been on the front lines of the war for months and months, every year, very, very dangerous situation. And I followed him, even though he was before this war kicked off. He's been an anti-war guy, didn't want war with Ukraine. I wouldn't even call him a big Putin supporter in the past, but with what's happened now, you see the polls, and I've talked to people I know that in Russia, they say 90% of the Russians want more, you know, 4.5 years into this. They are pissed off. And the Ukrainians just a few days ago blew up a bunch of beachgoers, men, women, and children with a drone. They're attacking girls' schools, girls' soccer teams, clearly wanting Russia to accelerate so NATO has a pretext to officially enter. Then you look at NATO, unelected EU bureaucracy, their commission, run by the grandchildren of royal scum. They say they want a national draft. They say they want a 20-year war that'll stay conventional, that Russia will then be broken in five parts. That is the insane public business plan of the unelected EU. And now they've got our government under Biden and now Trump continuing this insanity. Trump said he wanted to end it, but acts like he's not even the president. He's wanted to end the Iran war. Can't do that. Israel won't let him out of it. I mean, it's really bad. So whenever I have somebody on, like Vladimir, they'll say, oh, my God, you're a Russian puppet, Russian propaganda. Before I watch his show sometimes, I've already said what he's about to say. He's not copying me. I'm not copying him. We see the same thing. Victoria Nuland said we started the war. George Soros, when he could still talk, went on CNN 10 years ago and said, I'll be the czar of Russia. We're going to lure Russia into a war. Well, I guess they got what they wanted, but it's not going the way they wanted, Vladimir. So you're a very serious guy on your own show. You get mad like I do because we need to get people out of their comfort zone and get pissed off to end this crap because it's continuing up the threat escalation ladder. And you bet I get pissed off because I don't want to waste my life and my children's lives and Americans' lives and Russians' lives on a bunch of insane globalist megalomaniacs. Think about it. So, Vladimir, tell us from the Russian perspective what you see on the front lines, where we are. You've got the floor. It's your show right now.
1: Alex, two questions. Why we're still fighting? We had great meeting between Trump and Putin in Anchorage. We had some sort of proposal. We had a deal. It looked like we have romantic period. At the same time, Trump was 100% sure that Zelensky is just basically stealing American taxpayers' money. He cannot account for any money that's been stolen from American taxpayers. So why are we still in it? We were ready to make certain moves. We were ready to complete whatever we agreed on. But why Trump is still not in a position to end this war? So the question is, who runs your country? Is it Donald Trump? Who runs your country? Who runs the show? At first, we used to think it's Biden and all other people that cannot even remember their own names, but obviously not. We thought that maybe bankers, maybe it's Federal Reserve System, maybe those guys. But nowadays, no. Nowadays, we can be 100% sure that there is no new kid on the block. And this new kid on the block is not just running the show in the United States, but they actually trying to conquer this world. We call them techno-fascists. Look at them. One of them tried to take role even in the government, Elon Musk, and he's the smartest one of them. But there are two others. The worst one is Alex Karp, the Palantir. He is the one who is targeting Russian kids. He is the one who is killing Russians, and is very proud of it. Why is he doing, why this pervert is doing this? And he is a pervert, and it's well known. Why is he in a position to drag United States into this war? It's not only money, no. It's much more powerful than money. It's a desire to destroy Russia as the last Christian country in this world. The same way as they're trying to destroy United States. They've been Christian through the whole history of this great country. It's not about us. It's about people like Alex Karp and others that are not even 100% mentally here. Look at his behavior. Hear at what he is saying. He hates kids, basically, and he stated it a few times. He is behind killing girls in Iran school. He is behind killing girls in Lugan school in Sarabilsk. He is behind killings of Russians, and he is damn proud of himself. He runs your country. He is the one who have stolen power from American people. No one ever elected this guy. No one ever gave him authority to run your country. But he is right now trying to implement all his perverted views, as well as he, as friend of his, yet another techno-fascist, and they haven't started 2 days ago. No, they started quite some time ago. And they were building the empire of hatred. And now one of them is stating that, well, Pope is Satan because he is willing to limit artificial intelligence. So he is fighting Pope, calling him devil. Yet another guy of technofascists, there are three of them. Russian people are killed. And two others. They've been killed by drones produced by Americans, Brits, Germans, using missiles produced by all NATO countries. And they're so damn proud of themselves that they're killing Russians. They're not trying to win this war. No. They're willing finally to eliminate the last country where man is man, where woman is a woman, where we love kids, we believe in God, and we're not scared to fight for our beliefs. We do not hate Ukrainians. We feel sorry for them. But people that behind this massacre, not Ukrainians, those are puppets of those techno-fascists. But how come that even your statesmen being corrupted by people like Zelensky, statesmen being corrupted by people like Zelensky, using money

0: He died just coming back from Ukraine. Something happened and he just passed away. Or maybe Ukrainians killed him. Because when he is dead, it's 100% warranty that this new bill with sanctions from hell will be very shortly and fastly signed by whomever, voted for by whomever has to vote. But what are those sanctions about? Well, you want to sanction us? You want to sanction countries that are buying gas and oil from Russia? Why? What's in it for you? In this case, plus you want to sanction our president, our top-notch people. In this case, just declare war on Russia. Because basically, if you sanction Russian president, that means there's no longer American embassy in Russia. You go, how can you come to the president and tell him, oh, Mr. President, I'm an ambassador of the United States, and by the way, we do not recognize you, and we're going to sanction you. Well, wow. That's a new word in diplomacy.
1: Vladimir Solovyov, stay right there, because I want to go back over some of what you said. I want to go back over some of what you said, because I'm not in the business here as an apologist for Alex Carr, but no doubt he's behind a lot of the AI directing weapons against Russia and in Gaza against the Gazans, and he said that, and he said he's proud of it. So I think it's accurate when you say, when it comes to the tech's teeth, to a great extent, it is Alex Carr and their military division of Palantir and some of the other companies. But specifically, when you ask who it is, it's a consortium of the military-industrial complex. It's BlackRock and the big global banks. Larry Fink needs this war to have the world economy go down so they can put everybody on the central bank digital currency. It's the old British Empire that's heavily quarterbacking NATO and the Northern Group, as they call it. And then it's Israel and Benjamin Netanyahu with AIPAC lobby putting the pressure on Congress to get that and starting the war with Iran to drag us in. You have that consortium of groups that want this war. You have the unelected EU commission, who has bad demographics, a terrible economic outlook. They admit, other than war with Russia, to be an effect that they can unify and control their population. So to me, it's a consortium.
0: Exactly. And there's a fight inside this consortium. You're absolutely right. But what we see right now, like new sharks are eating the old ones. And that's what's happening in Ukraine. That's why right now they basically eliminated a threat that was coming from Minister of Defense of Ukraine, Fyodorov, who was pro-Palantir. So he was trying to put all the money that they had only on Palantir and on FPVs, and he forgot about other big boys with traditional weapons. So those guys find a way to get him out of the picture.
1: Yeah, but people don't know. We have very informed Americans and others, but a lot of them aren't up to speed like you. Zelensky's been cleaning house, so has NATO and other groups. A bunch of the former oligarchs and war profiteers have been getting bombed, killed, disappeared. Can you speak to that? Because that's obviously where you're going.
0: What's happening right now in Ukraine? There's not enough money to steal. Because for those guys, they started with thousands, then millions, then billions, and they can never stop. They can never stop. They're like dogs. They cannot stop eating when there's food to eat. And now they started killing one another. What's happening in Monaco? When they were trying to eliminate one of the guys who was controlling the fake telephone business with all those crooks on the telephone that are stealing people money. They tried to blow him in Monaco, and it was done by a lady named Berezovskaya. They killed her in Ukraine because her face was on the tape. So Ukrainian special forces decided to wipe her out of this world, to clean the page. They're fighting whomever is a threat for the money that they are stealing, but not just stealing. They're stealing from taxpayers, but they're distributing through politicians within politicians. I'm pretty much sure that if you look at top-notch French, Norway, Denmark, German, British politics, they're all on the payroll. as well as

0: lot of Ukrainian supporters among officials and elected members in your country.
1: And where you're going is exactly where I was going to go. The word I got is, and it was confirmed by a lot of high-level folks like Larry Johnson and others, Graham was set to be indicted here and overseas for getting hundreds of millions from Ukraine, so it was perfect timing to get rid of him to make him a cause to Leb. But it's just because, and even Interpol, and even NATO admits that Zelensky is killing the people that were getting too fat at the trough. Now, right. Now that the money's been cut, that's not Russian propaganda. And now I look at Zelensky.
0: It has nothing to do with Russia.
1: Yeah, well, so give us the bottom line. Things aren't going well. Obviously, they've strategically lost. NATO strategically lost. Russia's outperforming three times the munitions.
0: I don't know where from in the United States and in Europe they got this idea that Russia is losing on the front. We're moving. We're not moving as fast as during the Second World War. But at the same time, we're moving fast enough.
1: Let me just stop you and give you my perspective. Tell me I'm right. Yeah. Putin said it's a limited military special operation. He doesn't want to go to full war and give NATO what they want.
0: Exactly.
1: So he does the bare minimum, and in a war of attrition, he's having a major strategic victory. Even the Pentagon admits, just like Iran is having a strategic victory right now. You might explain that.
0: Okay. With Iran, it's a little bit different story because there is no land involved. So there is no land operation so far. There was one attempt that they're trying to cover with rescue operation of the American pilot that obviously was an operation on trying to get the nuclear material from Iran. And it was complete disaster. And we don't even know how many people were killed, how many Americans were killed. In Russia, it's completely different scenario. We're moving forward. Amount of losses on our side and on Ukrainian side cannot be even compared. But there's one easy number to remember. Every time when we exchange bodies of dead soldiers, we give to Ukrainian side 500 plus. They give us around 30. That's why when Zelensky is saying that, oh, come on, losses of Russian side is tremendous. We're killing Russians in quantity. If he is trying to catch people on the streets and get them on the front line in Russia, every single person who is fighting right now for the last 2.5 years, they volunteered for the service. These 6 months, we have 200,000 people who signed new contracts with Russian military. We're not willing to take Lviv. We're not interested in taking Kyiv or whatever they're calling it right now. And we never, ever stated that we're trying to destroy Ukraine and to conquer the whole Ukraine. If anyone is actually interested in what were Putin's plans, they should take and read the scripts of the Istanbul Agreement that could stop this war, if not by Boris Johnson, the person who is heavily beaten by his own wife. It's all propaganda. It has nothing to do with reality.
1: Well, let me ask you this.
0: We're getting where we're willing to go.
1: Well, no one's denying. No one's denying.
0: Kharkov. Yeah. We got Konstantinovka. Quite soon, liberation of Donbass will be finished. We're moving. I think that this month we liberated more than 700 square kilometers. And by the way, if you look at the operation, since 24th of February 2022 till today, amount of land that became Russian land is greater than amount of land and became part of the Soviet Union during the Great Patriotic War, starting from 22nd June 1941 till May 9th, 1945. Yes, went all the way to Berlin, but then we got back. It was not our territory. We got only Kaliningrad district and Tuva joined us. Nowadays, we have liberated Russian people that now part of Russia with the land of their own.
1: So let me ask you this question. I don't disagree with your analysis. I don't think anybody, the Pentagon doesn't deny that Russia is winning. The Pentagon doesn't deny that Iran is winning strategically. And now Zelensky says they're getting, you know, a third the missiles they were. Clearly they're falling apart. Clearly they're now eating their own. That's a final phase. How do you see this ending or winding down without NATO being able to get a provocation to be able to fully come in? But even if they do, no one wants to be conscripted.
0: With what?
1: Alex, with what? I agree. About to say they're not.
0: They cannot even deal with Iran. So now Donald Trump is raising hell to the Ministry of War, used to be Minister of Defense, because there is not enough missiles to complete the job. Patriots, none. Long-range missiles, not enough. So, oh, yeah, just forgot. Zelensky was willing to help to protect Arab world from Iranian missiles. Succeeded? Look at Kyiv. He cannot protect his own capital. But even there is one drone that is hitting Russian refinery, the whole world is saying, oh, Russia is losing. When the whole Kyiv is on fire, the world is saying, oh, that's awful. How come? Stupid.
1: So Vladimir,
0: Israelis are killing Palestinians in quantity. No regret. Nothing. No sanctions. As if it's, I don't know what's happening with people nowadays. What's happening with this world? How come that they can applaud the kids being killed and no one pays attention?
1: Well, that brings us to the issue of Israel being supportive, clearly giving Ukraine intelligence on Iranian ships they sunk. And what is your view on what Israel's become under Netanyahu? I know you've never been anti-Israel. You're Jewish yourself.
0: But my big problem being Jewish, to explain to my friends that not all Jewish are Israelis and not all Israelis are Jewish. So now we Jews of this world have to pay the price for Netanyahu policy that is against of what I believe in. I cannot basically understand how my people that came through all the tragedy of Holocaust stating that, oh, by the way, if we went through this, that means that we have a right to commit this act of genocide, has been told by a couple of you very important political leaders of this world. What happened with us? How come that we can say that, oh, this is Jewish baby, so his life is sacred, and this is Arab baby, you have to kill them? That's not what I believe in. That's not what Judaism is about. That is so far from actual standards of our beliefs. And I just foresee an awful future. Even now in the United States, look who is winning primaries inside Democratic Party. People who are against Israel. Can you imagine something like this a few years ago? No. But Israel is not willing to listen. And it's scary. And it's wrong. It is very wrong. You cannot destroy the whole world and live on the face of this world only a few millions of Jewish people. That's not how it works. Not at all.
1: Vladimir, we got to go to break. Vladimir, stay right there. Vladimir,
0: break is always good.
1: And I know this is powerful. I want to talk about the different players, what we can do as citizens of America, of Russia, of Israel, everywhere, and just stop the madness. We're in a new world war. It's escalating up the ladder. People ask why I'm so concerned, why I'm angry, why I call for Trump's impeachment and or removal on the 25th Amendment, because he's going to get us all killed. He's not in control. We have to point that out when we come back. Stay with us. My fellow patriots, the first thing the globalists and the leftists do when they want to silence you is go after your merchant accounts. Go after your business payment systems. It's that simple. They try to cut off your ability to even receive money or make payments. It's globalist siege. It's globalist economic warfare. It's a globalist blockade, an embargo, sanctions against American populist patriots. For everyone that's been watching and listening to me for years, you've seen the attacks. You've seen the deplatforming. You've seen the court battles, the news articles, the demonization, the bogus default judgments. We even have FBI and CIA operatives on hidden camera talking about how their entire goal was to take me out at the knees by knocking out my ability to accept payments. And that model they used on me, they admit, is for all of you.
2: Alex Jones.
3: Yeah, so we were after him.
2: So with Alex Jones. And the goal with him was what, just to bankrupt him?
3: Pretty much.
1: Well, because of First United Payments and your support, they failed. And they failed because I had a processor with a backbone who loves America and believes in the free market. One who stands up for American justice and who didn't back down when they received threatening messages and pressure from other major institutions. If you are a conservative business owner, Google is watching you. Meta, Facebook is watching you. Amazon, all of the major big tech is watching you. If you think for one second that they are not orchestrating and coordinating their efforts behind the scenes to take you offline and out of business and render you harmless to the system and the machine, you are wrong. The question is not if, it's when Stripe, Shopify, PayPal, Square, they're all part of the same big tech machine. Consolidation, vertical integration, that is the goal of the BlackRock globalist system. 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The head of BlackRock, Larry Fink, was very clear. 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The tyrants are counting on us not to innovate. They're counting on us not to migrate to institutions and organizations that are pro-human just like us. 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And First United Payments is the tip of the spear. 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
5: From the front lines of the information war, it's Alex Jones.
1: Vladimir Solovyov is our guest for another 25 minutes. And he's giving you the Russian perspective on all of this. I have to say I agree with about 99% of what he's saying. And I can follow it all because I follow this daily from our news, foreign news, reports, raw reports. But it's so easy to know the truth that there's been a long, multi-decade-long project to encroach on Russia's borders. Every time a country votes to be even neutral, NATO and the EU back an overthrow, they arrest the leaders. Hungary, Romania, you know, they manipulate. Over and over and over again. And then domestically, if you don't support the police state or you don't support the wars, you get called a Russian agent. And then I'm just sitting here, an agent of truth, saying that if Russia was encircling us and was in the Caribbean and was in Canada putting nuclear-capable missiles on our border that could take out our missile fields, I'd say, blow those up. And they're not even doing that because they know NATO wants to go to full war, which he said earlier, he's about to finish each other's sentences, not because we scripted this, because it's the truth. I said, you have the crazy unelected EU commission, the parliament ceremonial. It's all out of a trade deal, 56, Treaty of Rome, literally saying all their finance ministers, their defense ministers, the head of NATO, saying, oh, we might just sneak attack Russia with nukes. Oh, we're going to put a bunch of missiles on their border. And then Putin said 2 years ago, if we see a major aeronautical assault of a bunch of these missiles, they could be nuclear tipped, the ATACMs and the rest of it, we'll have to launch a nuclear war because we don't know if that's a nuclear attack. So they're shooting missiles that are normally nuclear tipped, conventional, into Russia, messing with them. So that when they do actually fire nukes that NATO says they may do first, that was 2 years ago, talk about a provocation, the Russians don't know they're nuclear tipped or not, trying to get Russia to respond into a NATO country. These provocations are a 10 out of a 10, folks, okay? We would never put up with this. So you bet I'm energetic. You bet I'm pissed off at the people that have hijacked our country because they're going to get us all killed. Then you've got Netanyahu, who faces prison, running around foaming at the mouth. He stood down on October 7th. They were funding Hamas. And then now he says it's ideal that we're fighting the war for them. The Strait of Hormuz is closed. It's killing the world economy. We're going to lose the midterms. It is a total disaster. And as Vladimir said earlier, you now have the red-green alliance of the Islamicists, who I don't support in the final equation, with the communists. And they are openly, their platform is destroy Israel, which I don't want Israel destroyed, but now in the position, Israel is so villainous with its leadership that it's the most unpopular country in the world, and everything is flipped, and then Israel says, the leaders, we don't care, we're rolling the dice to full war, we're on the U.S. side, everybody else is Hitler, and they're going to just press this and see what happens. Chutzpah to the thousandth degree. Vladimir, do you agree with that statement, and how do we extricate ourselves? How do we put the brakes on this runaway train?
0: Alex, I think that what we see right now is the terminal phase of cancer. And that's why you're getting so emotional. And I'm not. Because you still think that something can be done. And I'm pretty much sure that probably nothing can be done. You see, can I say, Alex, it's important when I see my friend. First of all, I want to tell you, Alex, can we make this split?
1: Yes, sir. We'll just
0: monitor so I can see Alex. Yeah. First of all, I want to tell you that I'm an admirer of yours. I think that you're incredibly professional, and the way you prepare yourself to every single show of yours is incredible. Then I have to tell you that you are extremely brave, that you put all your life serving United States of America and its people, the truth. Not presidents, not political parties, people. And that's why you're taking it so personally, because you grew up with this genuine belief in the greatness of America and American people that can always fulfill their dream. At the same time, I have to disappoint you. Your dream has been stolen from you, from your generation and generations before. Back in the 30s, when they established BIS, they started basically doing the same stuff that they did with this financial system of yours. The same stuff. Absolutely. Now, we think that we run our own countries by electing people. In reality, those little bankers, they had our money, they had our countries. They were always doing whatever they wanted to, being absolutely without any form of control. Then on the base of this money, they created new forms of controlling and ruling. They are behind every single dictator who came into power. They made it possible for dictators through all over the world to destroy people of the countries, starting with Hitler and all the way down to the ugliest dictatorships in Africa. And now you have beef with Trump. I like Donald Trump. He's not my president. I'm not an American citizen. I don't have to vote for him. But I look at what he's saying, and I'm just expecting him to put his, you know, put your money where your mouth is. I just want him to destroy the Washington swamp. I just want him finally to do what he promised, and he's always keeping his promises, as I've been told. Give power back to the American people. Destroy those, call them any name you want, those liars that have stolen power from American people and that drag them into war they have no interest in. Quite some time ago, they grabbed this leader of Venezuela and his wife. What's happening with them now? On what reasons? They basically, they just kidnapped this gentleman or whomever he is and his wife. And now no one is even remembering the names. Maduro. No one is willing to discuss it. It's okay. Why? Because we succeeded. And then they decided to do the same stuff with Iran, and it didn't work. And now when you destroyed Americans, destroyed spiritual religious leader of Shia, and you start telling them, oh, come on, guys, nothing personal. Let's just have a deal. What deal? There is no deal on the table. There cannot be any deal. And doesn't matter what kind of discussions we are having right now. They will never forget and they will never forgive. It's the same as killing the Pope of Rome and telling Catholics, oh, come on, guys, not big deal. Get yourself yet another Pope. That's not how it works. And mass media of the United States is trying to say that people, you are stupid, listen to us. And only people like you and a few others, they are putting their life on the front line. They've been threatened. Every day they are facing enormous hardships of bringing truth to the American people. Look, we killed an enormous amount of Americans. And he was pardoned. And even now he is not willing to tell the truth to the American people. Fauci, whatever his name is. Can you imagine ruining life of ordinary Americans? Stealing the money. Completely destroying the future. Bringing sorrow and hardships for hardworking, God-loving people of the United States of America. I've never ever met in my life ordinary Americans who are interested in fighting any war with Russia. I spent quite some time in America, and whenever I went, I always been welcomed with very warm attitude. Whenever I needed help, I got this help. But when you look at what kind of stupidity they pronounce at Congress and Senate, it's amazing. Who are those people? How did they get there? It's just amazing.
1: Well, Vladimir, let me just be clear.
0: Ever, not all of them. Yeah, go ahead.
1: But let me be clear. I'm not saying you said I was naive, but I'm not naive about the Federal Reserve Act of 1913.
0: You're
1: not
0: naive.
1: And the globalists and the bankers using us as pawns. And I think you hit the key, though. They are insulated, this global collection of scum, from repercussions. They never feel the pain of what they've caused. The good news is COVID miscalculated. Now they have the lowest approval rating ever. People do see them more and more, but they don't know how to stop because they have a normalcy bias, and now they have started all these wars that they're losing. And so it's coming to a head, and we do have good people at the Pentagon. The top generals leaked that we're out of missiles. The top generals leaked. They told Trump, don't attack Iran, 160-something days ago before it happened. And so I talked to some of these people. I'll just stop there. I talked to one when they were in high positions, ones that have been removed.
0: And no one wanted to listen to them.
1: I was about to say, that was my next point. The ones that got removed who were proven right, you still get demonized, and the ones that lie to Trump and the ones that have tried to undermine him and attack him before, he then loves them And it's bizarre, and I think Trump's brain is going. And when you ask, you know, you say you like Trump. Yeah, I don't think Trump is a bad person, but the Trump at 80 is not the same Trump that was at 75. And I'm seriously, well, I mean, you say terminal cancer. Okay, I'm not in the denial phase that we could have terminal cancer. I'm not in the bargaining phase. I understand that this isn't a person that dies, and then you have a new generation. If this cancer carries out to full nuclear war, it's the end of civilization, and so I feel like we must try to stop it.
0: That's the worst thing.
1: Yeah.
0: Man, unfortunately, nuclear war won't solve any problems. You see, that's the thing. Our generation, we grew up with this understanding that nuclear war going to destroy this world. In reality, it won't. And that's the most scary thing.
1: But it'll make it a living road warrior hell, and it'll kill billions of people.
0: I don't know. It's like Mad Max movie. But we're already living in this Mad Max movie on the front line. It's so, you know, after Chernobyl and after this nuclear plant catastrophe in Japan, they suddenly realized that the world is still there. They're not afraid to use nuclear weapon.
1: Well, you're smart.
0: And I'm pretty much sure that quite soon we'll see nukes being used against Iran.
1: I was about to say that they're now legitimizing the use of nukes, and the Russians are starting to say, okay, yeah, let's go ahead. So you're absolutely right. The sickeningness is the establishment is saying nukes are on the table, so Russia says, fine, they're on the table. Everybody then loads up, puts their fingers on the button, and I think I agree with you, and I said this last week. I said it is now a probability we're going to have a full nuclear war. That means more than a 50% chance. What do you say to that statement?
0: You're absolutely right. In only gay 81 years ago. And what happened? Nothing. Amount of people that were killed during this nuke explosion in Hiroshima was less than amount of people that had been killed during bombardment of Tokyo a few months before.
1: Firebombing, yeah.
0: Nowadays, Japanese are saying that, oh, you know, there is a nuclear bomb, but we won't say who actually dropped it. Americans are saying that it was perfectly legit because that saved American lives. And Japanese, who cares about Japanese? Come on, that's their own problem. The same gonna happen now. Americans started this war against Iran by killing 168 Iranian girls. That was Palantir doing this. And it was not a mistake. They thought that by this way, they will break the spirit of Iranian people. That's how they see it. That's why they're willing to kill Russian girls and Russian women. They think that will break us. They do not understand our psychology. But the worst thing is that quite soon nuclear bombs will be just yet another weapon used by everyone because it's not that modern technology. This technology is 80 plus years old. It's not difficult to make a nuclear bomb. Everyone will have it quite soon. It will be yet another weapon. And that's when the hell will start. Because then it will be never-ending war.
1: Bioweapons.
0: Never-ending war.
1: And there's all sorts of... the Air Force theoretically has built antimatter weapons. You know, the Russians have as well. And the theoretics are all there. I mean, once you open this Pandora's box, you have the head science czar saying we control time and space now. But if you look at the size of Hiroshima and Nagasaki compared to the big ones now, it's next level. But you're right. The Russians lost what? 26 million people. The Germans, yep. 24 million.
0: We're saying 27.
1: And so both my grandfathers were in World War II, and almost died in the Army Air Corps, but still, that was not even 6-7% of the losses by the other allies. So as much as we hear about our history in the Pacific and Iwo Jima and all of that stuff, comparatively, really World War II was the Russians and the Germans toe-to-toe. And that's a very recent memory for you, losing what percentage of your population?
0: Well, man, we had every family has family member that had been killed during this war. In the Red Army, we had 32.5 million people. It's 24.5% of the population. In Belarus, every third has been killed. That's why the war that we're fighting right now, and that's what in America they do not understand, because they're trying not to see it, but you know exactly what we feel. We're fighting still the Second World War, because we're fighting Ukrainian Nazis that are supported by German Nazis. But the big question that I'm raising is, who is running the show nowadays? In Russia, we elect our president. In Germany, no way. Chancellor, no one elects. In the United Kingdom, no way. So where is people power?
1: But by the way, that's all true. In Germany, the chancellor and president got elected with less than 20% of the vote. Starmer got elected with less than 20%. Same thing with Carney in Canada. It's parliamentary fraud.
0: Chancellor is not elected directly.
1: Yeah.
0: He is nominated by the party. People are voting for the party.
1: Yes.
0: The same in the United Kingdom. The person who became prime minister.
1: But I'm saying even their parties got.
0: Exactly.
1: 20%.
0: Exactly. So if we want something to be done in this world, we have to give power back to the people. That's
1: well,
0: what
1: I can
0: important.
1: Tell you. U.S. And European polls.
0: Hold on.
1: You said earlier, over 80% in European and U.S. polls are against this war with Russia and Iran. I mean, almost no one wants this, but you prove it. We're still doing it. How are we in a war? They didn't even try to sell us this war with Iran. They just did it.
0: Why are you saying that no one needs this war? Everyone is willing this war to go on. Because Europe nowadays, they're making money from military-industrial complex. Not the people, but politicians. They all need this war. Because finally, German spirit is rising back. Now they can get even with Russians and destroy them and pay back for the humiliation of losing the war. Look at them. Now they're proud of their Nazi roots. Ron, who is trying to say that we have to take Russia into account for everything. Look at them. Who are they? They are not representing their people. They are not legit, should I say. They need yet another war. That's the only way they can get back European Reich.
1: Yeah, no, they say they're going to collapse if they don't do it. Talk about biting off more than you can chew.
0: Exactly.
1: Remember 2 years ago when they gave a standing ovation to an actual SS officer who commanded killing 3,000 people at once, putting them into graves in Ukraine, and then they get up and they say, he fought Russians in World War II, and the whole parliament collapsed as if they didn't know Russia fought the Nazis in World War II. No, they knew. They are literally rubbing it in our faces. These people are insane.
0: No, they're just Canadians. They're not insane. And with all due respect to ice hockey heroes, but Canada became home for a lot of Bandera criminals.
1: Yeah, the deputy prime minister, is a Ukrainian. Her grandfather ran the Nazi propaganda in Eastern Europe.
0: Yeah, but MI6, you had this lady, she came from the ugly family story of Nazi criminal. The guy who runs Palantir in United Kingdom, he is the grandson of the top-notch British Nazi. Those guys, they love their grandfathers. And they cherish their family history. Man, let's imagine for a second, if God, just for a few seconds, will look at this world, what kind of decision will he make? Are we worthy living as a humanity? Or we completely disappoint our Creator? What kind of world is there when people have to come up with enormously anti-Christian, anti-Muslim, anti-Jewish ideas? When men are stating that, oh, I can join women's sport, And when people are saying that, come on, we have to protect ladies in women's sports, they just willing to destroy them.
1: And that was my next question. We're almost out of time, and I really appreciate your time. Tucker Carlson's been targeted for particular destruction because he doesn't want everybody to die. And he talks about how the State Department funds Global Homo and targets Eastern Europe and Russia with it. They target our kids with it. They say that's Russian propaganda. No, they've spent hundreds of billions pumping out anti-family crap, and then they claim because Russia has halfway thrown the pedo demon off your back that somehow it's Russian propaganda that when we speak out against it. What do you say about Global Homo and its goal?
0: There is an exact date when countries decided that they're no longer Christian countries. That's the date when the parliaments voted for homosexual marriages. It's either or. Either you're Christian or you believe in homosexual marriages. So Europe is no longer Christian. America? I don't know. But when British scientists 2 days ago came up with a great plan that in order for humanity to prosper, it has to reduce amount of people living on half. Tell me that it's not Satanism, the purest form. The purest form. Homosexuality is obviously is not just a free choice now. Not at all. It's a toy in devil's hands. It's a toy of destruction of humanity. You have to admit it. It's either or.
1: Well, there's no doubt as soon as homosexual marriage passed, the dam broke and they said, now we want your children. And they just totally exploded. And you're right. If we don't have 2.1 children for every two adults, society collapses. And all these governments say cut it in half. It turns out the heads of Google, all of them are anti-family. They're anti-natalist. And they literally just want to kill people in general. So you asked earlier who runs it, who's at the top. You just said it. It's Satan. Vladimir, it's Satan.
0: Yeah, absolutely. That's, you're 100% right, my friend. So are you Russian propaganda? What kind of people can even come up with something as stupid as that? Jesus, what century are they living in? It's amazing. It's amazing. They should get some new tunes. The old ones are not working anymore.
1: Well, do you have any hope that we can survive this cancer? Because you're still on the air. I should have you back on. I know you got to go. You got stuff
0: anytime.
1: Going on. But you need to tell some of your frontline battle stories. I mean, you spend, what, half your time in the front?
0: Anytime. I sure will.
1: Okay.
0: Every week. But we'll do it next time. So there are a lot of stories because I see that we're running out of time.
1: Come on whenever you want because I'd love to do an hour about what you've witnessed, what's really happening on the battlefield.
0: We'll do that. Thank you, man. We'll set a time and date, and we'll get our listeners to be all there and viewers.
1: Well, we better do it before
0: by the
1: nuclear...
0: all sign up for Alex Jones.
1: We better do it to interview quick before we all die in nuclear hellfire. Hurry up. All right, Vladimir, thank you so much. We'll talk to you again soon. Wow.
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0: CDC COVID quarantine camp training for total tyranny. That's right. Here's the report.
1: In July 2020, as America reeled from lockdowns and riots, the CDC quietly published a detailed operational plan for nationwide quarantine facilities targeting those deemed high risk, titled Interim Operational Considerations for Implementing the Shielding Approach to Prevent COVID-19 Infections in Humanitarian Settings. The document outlined forced relocation into isolated, quote, green zones at household, neighborhood, and camp levels. Insider and whistleblowers allege the entire scheme was engineered years earlier as the centerpiece of a Hillary Clinton presidency rollout, a calculated plan to herd the unvaccinated into nationwide concentration-style camps and break them into compliance through isolation, deprivation, and psychological pressure. Essentially, dissenters funneled into concentration camps.
2: And sadly, so many of those extremists, those MAGA extremists, take their marching orders from Donald Trump, who has no credibility left by any measure. He's only in it for himself. He's now defending himself in civil actions and criminal actions. And when do they break with him? You know, because at some point, you know, maybe there needs to be a formal deprogramming of the cult members, but something needs to happen.
1: The official document may have surfaced under Trump, but the original intent, according to those connecting the dots, was a far darker permanent medical tyranny ready to be unleashed the moment the right administration took power.
3: Get vaccinated.
4: The most important thing you can do to prepare for your holidays is to get your updated COVID vaccine. And if you get it now, you'll be protected in time for winter holiday gatherings.
5: President Biden has again tested positive for COVID-19 and is back in isolation. Just last week, the president tested positive for the virus. He experienced mild symptoms and was treated with Paxlovid.
1: As the unelected Bill Gates and his bloated private influence in high-level government briefings steered the policy.
6: The presence of social media plus a pandemic is a combination that's never been tried before. And, you know, nobody would have predicted that I and Dr. Fauci would be so prominent in, you know, really kind of evil theories about, you know, did we create the pandemic? Are we trying to profit from it? And on and on. And so, you know, I'm very surprised by that. I hope it goes away. I hope it doesn't hold back, you know, mask wearing or seeking out vaccines.
1: Despite claims it was a humanitarian project, the language mapped a scalable system of containment with zero precedent, going far beyond the temporary measures Americans actually endured, revealing an institutional willingness to warehouse American citizens under the banner of public health. The document detailed community buildings with a single entry point for meager food and supplies, zero free movement in or out, 2-meter distancing even from visitors, a complete ban on religious services, dedicated monitors watching every move for, quote, compliance and, quote, stigma, and cold contingency plans to stop the inevitable suicides. Authorities planned for community backlash and potential violence if people resisted after their freedom was sidelined for supposed safety. America was just inches away from permanent medical concentration camps. The original trajectory would have gone from prolonged restrictions to mandatory measures, all while the Mockingbird media cheered it on. The document stands as stark evidence that COVID-era controls were designed to be far more sweeping and enduring than what ultimately materialized, raising enduring questions about the CDC's institutional mindset and the thin line between safety and the mad leap towards totality.
0: The report goes on from here. It's so powerful. I got to give it a powerful headline. Did you know the COVID tyrants have set up concentration camps worldwide for their next planned pandemic? We got to get the word out and stop them. Something like that, because that's what we're dealing with.
7: 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But benzidol is the big one. 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And a lot of people went there yesterday. 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
0: All right, if you just joined us, that report was so powerful. Some stations don't carry the first five of every hour. But I just aired John Bowne's report that's up at alexjoneslive.com. And let's put the headline back up. It's not that Bowne's headline's bad. It's that the report is so hardcore and so serious that I was sitting there during the break talking to the crew about posting it to X and to Rumble, and I said, I can't come up with a headline powerful enough. I mean, Bowne report, CDC COVID quarantine camp tyranny. Did you know it's on the books to lock us down, forcibly inject us at the federal and state level in states like New York, but federally? Needs to be repealed. And the same damn laws were passed by Australia, New Zealand, the UK, Europe, Canada. It's all standardized, folks. It's all standardized. Now, to Trump's credit, he didn't pass that stuff when he was in. Biden did it. But Bowne shows the laws, goes over it. Kind of an important report. And then we got another report that McBreen just put out, because you notice they're back with new pandemics they want. They're back with more mRNA shots. They've put in a new CDC director that thinks we should all be forcibly injected and says every shot's totally safe, blah, blah, blah. Covered in the first hour. The point is they're back. But we got to keep hammering this. You know how many lives we saved? On the street, I went to Hawaii vacation for 8 days. And then took care of some family stuff for a few days when I got back. But the point is that I got mobbed by people, black, white, Asian, young, old, you name it, who were like, thank you for saving so many and are in the COVID tyranny. Thank you. I was going to take the shot, but I didn't. Or I was in the military and you gave us the support we needed. A bunch of us said no. And I would look at them and I'd say, thank me. We're all in this together. They want to enforceably inject me. They want to lock me down. They want to bring in a global medical ID under the UN and Bill Gates. I mean, you understand, I got to wake up as many people as I can for me. For me. And by the way, I don't say that to go, oh, look, I'm selfish for me, me, me. I have empathy. I generally care about other people. But you know why you have empathy? When you're driving down the road at 50 miles an hour and a homeless person walks out in front of a truck and you see them smashed, bloody everywhere, and you pull over to render aid and they're taking their last breaths, and you sit there until the ambulances get there and tell the cops what you saw. Three times I've seen people die on the highway. And every time you're just like, go over and try to help them. And I don't care. And by the way, I've never seen this, thank God, but I've talked to firemen and police. No matter how tough they are, when they see little smashed kids, they start puking. They almost puke just remembering this. Person's head was all completely cut up, blood squirted out. I knew him. It was a high schooler older than me. I'm almost about to throw up. Sorry. And you know why you have that? Because you like living, folks. I'm sorry. I've seen a deer hit and splatter everywhere. I didn't feel bad. I mean, I'm not glad I got killed, but it's a deer. I genetically see humans getting smashed and blood spraying everywhere. I don't like it because I know I have empathy, you see. But that's a spiritual thing, too. It's ingrained. You can intellectually think, why do you have that feeling? Why do you think when one person throws up, other people do? It's like a genetic thing. Well, if they're throwing up, they must have eaten something bad. I probably ate the same thing. It's a communal tribal thing. I'm going to puke, too. And when you look at Fauci and the globalists, we ought to all be puking. Like rejecting him, like you make me want to throw up. What do we say about something really gross, really bad, really sick? Makes you want to puke. When I think about nuclear war and the fact that the Russians have convinced themselves they can have one and they're ready for it now, I mean, they're getting the triggers ready. That, and they're like, bleh. Putin, Medvedev, they just had their top broadcaster on. That guy's smart as hell. As eloquent as I am, or more so in English, second language. That guy's famous. He used to come live here in the U.S. The point is that they're just like, okay, we're ready to go. They're not playing around, okay? Same thing with the Iranians. When we killed their pope, the Israelis told Trump, you do that, they'll quit. Someone with ROTC-level college geopolitical training would know that if you killed their Ayatollah, that made them only get 10 times more pissed and unified their ass. That's why the Israel lobby may kill Trump, because he's opened the door saying, if I get killed, it's Iran. Then, oh, it's full war, folks. We'll nuke them so quick. The public will go from being anti-war to pro-war. If they blow up Trump or shoot down his airplane or shoot him and say that the Iranians did it. So I'm going to say this now. When all these people at the airport, it happens on Mountain Public all the time. The most common thing I get is thank you so much for exposing
8: chemical warfare, military weapons. He called for a vast increase in wars.
0: And you even heard the Russians saying, I don't dislike Trump. You know, we think he means well. He's just not in control. So he's just not in control. And it's really true. And again, people are like, hey, be easy. CDC ad that wants to forcibly inject and legalize and force push all these mRNA shots. You're getting the opposite of what you voted for, and it's getting worse. You just going to sit there and take it? But I'm not willing to just accept nuclear war. I'm not willing to just throw my hands up. But I understand the Russians are the ones looking down the barrel of a gun, and so they're just like, okay, let's do it. But that's because they aren't insulated like we are. Yeah, the average American's against the war, 80%+. That's great. But people aren't serious enough to stop it. I said weeks ago, I said, I'm going to turn the heat up because of this war and them getting the draft ready. And I said, impeach Trump, 25th Amendment, War Powers Act, better pass, better kill this war. You think I wanted to do that? After all I've been persecuted by the Democrats, how evil they are, I don't go vote for them. That doesn't endorse them saying he's going bad on us. It just says that we can't sit here and let him go sideways like

like this anymore. We can't sit here like we're in some cult and do this. So I'm going to get back to the news and play this new McBreen report that goes great with the Bound report. But they have prepared the camps for the next pandemic, the next lockdown. And then after that, for the rest of your life, you leave your house, your cell phone's with you. It says when you can leave, what days a week you can drive your car. It turns everything into a 15-minute city. And you're like, oh, they'll never do that. Oh, they'll never put kill switches in all the cars. My law, now the law. I told you 25 years ago the smart meters were going to track everything you do in your house. Now they admit it. They got the grid in place, folks, and now they're starting to implement it. So let's get this right. I'm the tail, you're the head, and the shoulders, and the stomach, and the chest, and the belly, and the back, and the legs, and everything else, okay? And the stomach, and the chest, and the belly, and the back, and the legs, and everything else, okay? And you're the tail, too.

0: Yeah, the FBI. Yeah, they did this to his family. Yeah, but you know, he's a tough guy. Because I don't get up here and whine and bitch, and I don't feel like a victim. I feel like a warrior that has been blessed to be kept in the thick of the fight. I quote John Paul Jones all the time, not just, I've not yet begun to fight, when they said surrender and he ended up winning. But he said in his commission, he said, I'll take this commission. But he said, I only want the fastest ships, and I only want to be sent into direct battle. He said, I will not take this commission unless I am guaranteed by the command that I will be given the fastest ship you can get me, and that I will be sent directly into battle. And they said, here you go, pal. Knock yourself out. Go attack ships three times your size. Okay, let's go. And you have commissioned me for this fight, and we've got the wins, folks, okay? Use a World War II analogy of a fighter plane, how many things it shot down or ships it sunk, and the whole, both sides of the plane have got shot down planes and sunk ships and blown up trains. Just sticker, sticker, sticker, sticker. The whole damn fuselage is covered with what we've blown the living snot out of. And it wasn't me doing that. It's all of us. This aircraft has been shot full of holes more than once, though. And we've had a few crash landings. But they're ass to Timbuktu. They have got blood in their mouth from us punching their teeth out. We have gouged their eyeballs out. We have smashed their heads on the concrete. We've stomped their guts till they come out the end of their patooties. We got victory written all over us, and they know it. Because if there's one thing I ain't, it's somebody that's going to get walked on as somebody's slave. Because it doesn't feel good about evil. It doesn't feel good about it, bullies. It doesn't feel good. It feels good to risk my life against these people. It feels good to work hard and stand against them. My cells tell me, you're good. Your ancestors, you measure up. We like you. That's what your instincts are, is your ancestors. My ancestors are happy. Their genetics ain't walking around in some pussy. But I can tell you this, ladies and gentlemen. As much as this dog wants to fight, and I will, I can't do it without your support. So I'm going to just say it again. I swear on my soul that I need more money to hire more hosts and more crew and kick globalist ass and have mobile crews and do better than InfoWars ever did. And I swear on my soul that I have just enough money to run this operation and for our legal battles and no extra money. And that frustrates me, and I don't want to spend my time on it. I don't want to spend my energy on it.
1: Effectively,
0: and look, whatever's the highest rated, whatever has the best studies, whatever's absolutely incredible.
1: The Earth's population. He's one of the,
0: you know, I knew about
1: intellectuals behind
0: Minbenzidol 20 years ago, not just for antiviral. And because the studies were so fantastical and incredible, and because it was just too good to be true, I never promoted it in a way like some form of weird cowardice of wanting to be the best goody two-shoes and not wanting somebody to call me a snake oil salesman because it's just too good a news. But now because it's in all the U.S. government studies and all the rest of it, now I realize now I'm willing to push it on you when I already knew it was incredible 20 years ago. But see, I don't have cowardice exposing bad guys. I have this weird neurotic cowardice that I've got to be the absolutely right and the very best. And then even if something has the illusion.

illusion of not being good, because there's a lot of people out there that claim other stuff is this or that when it's not, that I better not do that just because. That's why I never got into Bitcoin and all that, even though Max Kaiser tried to give me the equivalent of like $50 billion of it, what it was literally worth later. I couldn't figure out a wallet on the laptop, and he got all pissed off at Bilderberg in like 2009 or whatever it was. It had just come out. He was trying to give me thousands of Bitcoins. And as I learned about over the years, I knew it was real, I knew it was good, but there was all these scams associated with it. So I'm like, well, I just won't get into this. Because, you know, some people will hear me promote it. I'll be promoting the right thing, but then they'll go out and somebody else will rip them off. That's like saying, I'm not going to promote the Second Amendment because somebody might get a gun and do something wrong with it. You see what I mean? And the reason I tell the story about myself is I know I'm just like you. You're just like my family. Like, well, we better not do this because we might not do a perfect job.

0: job, and we don't have a perfect plan yet. And hey, there ain't time for that no more. So I'll commit to you all this. I've never lied. I've never censored anybody. I've never done that. But I have dialed things back just because it just seems like too over the top. Well, you know what? If something's reality, and I've already had a very low filter, so don't worry. But I've really been praying about this a lot and thinking about it. And I got to consciously every day tell myself, now, Jones, get the filter completely off. Now, the problem is if I do that, then I might get a little out of control. Because, see, when I get mad and go crazy, that's all real, folks. Okay? That's never an act. But then stuff gets a little wild then, doesn't it? Now, it's very entertaining, everything, because it's real. But if I do completely get rid of my filter and let the dog out, it's gonna be messy. But at a gut level, a spiritual level, I think that's the time where that's what God's telling me to do. And I'm just like, okay, Holy Spirit, then you better control the flesh here. Because, see, I open myself up to really tell you what I think. We'll have the magic moments with Jesus and the Holy Spirit flowing through, but I also got the flesh. Sometimes when that energy's going, I'll veer out of that right lane, or I'll get out of the lane I'm supposed to be into, and I'll go over into caveman, crazy man lane. And then I could even go even further, which I haven't done in a long time, and I could swerve a little too much and go over into Demonville. So imagine you're driving down a highway, you got the Jesus highway here, and you're on fire. But when you're spiritually jacked up and open to that level, everything gets really wild. It starts moving quicker and quicker. And then all of a sudden, you can get over here in Captain Caveman land real quick. Or you can slide on some spiritual ice, and you're spinning out into not a good place. I think some of you know what I'm talking about. Then part of me says, no, I should get like a monk and just totally be calm and get in that mode. And God just says, you should do what I tell you. And that means all of it. The point is I'm going to give you everything I got. I'm going to leave it all on the field, 1,000,000,000%. And I want to do this. I want to fight for you as hard as I can. But I'm like a missile full of cluster bombs to blow up the enemy, and there's not enough fuel in the rocket to shoot me 5 miles to blow up the enemy base. I mean, I got the main headquarters. This is an analogy. I don't mean literally. This is not a violent statement. I mean, it's an analogy. We got the enemy headquarters dialed in. Their main brass is meeting. I'm the warhead. Got the missile tube. And I'm just like, fuel me, fuel me, fuel me. And it's like, sorry, we got enough fuel for you to go a mile. Okay, find me a secondary target. Okay, there's an enemy weapons depot. Let's blow that up. Instead, if I can get 5 miles down the road, I can send this missile right up their butt. Right down their chimney, right into the heart of their asses. And they know that. But I need your word of mouth. I need to get more people. I need a chain reaction. And I need more reporters, because this is what's going to happen. The discipline of being live is powerful. And the new big studios and all that are getting ready. And then you bring in more hosts, and you're covering stuff live time with big screens, with live feeds. I'm going to start doing lots of the show standing up and moving stuff around. It's going to be powerful at other hosts. And then as stuff is live, we're constantly breaking stuff. We're constantly bringing on huge guests. We're going to have debates and forums and just crank it up, baby. But I need your support. And I need you to just go to thealexshowstore.com, because this isn't really a plug right now. I'm kind of just giving you an update on what we want to do and what we're up to and what we're engaged in. But there's nowhere where you could support somebody and get great products at the same time giving your energy, that's what money is, a symbol of your energy, to something that will hurt the bad guys grievously. All right, I'm going to stop plugging and come back with the masses of news. 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And it's the smartest thing you can do for an overall detox, and it funds its operation. It's that simple. All right. I'm not looking at my stacks of news for lack of news. With 30 minutes left, there's just unbelievable amounts of stuff here. I want to hit Tucker Carlson and Bill's 10-point manifesto amid third-party speculation. What do I bottom line think about this? Not just what he's saying the manifesto is. I agree with that wholeheartedly. But what is the feasibility of it? I'll give you my take. We'll also get into more of this AI news that just broke. We've also got some really big news dealing with Iran that just broke. Oh, and I mentioned this. Oh, gosh. Oh, wow. This would take... Oh, oops. I may have to hit this tomorrow because... I mean, I'll do a special report on this there on the show. The Zorro Ranch cover-up. People always think I know everything. I don't. Who was it? Aristotle said, I know that I know nothing. People that tell you that know a lot more than people that tell you they know everything. I mean, I knew there was a cover-up at Zorro Ranch, but now we've got the full depths of it, or let's say some of the depth of it. It is bad, folks. I mean, total takeover by good old Todd Blanche. So, we got that coming up. So, we'll come in with a McBreen thing, and then I said I'd do this. We'll do the Zorro Ranch, and then if I have to, I'll just shoot a bunch of special reports because I got to get to all this other stuff. Got to do it. So, again, ladies and gentlemen, we want to devastate the globalist. I want to thank you all for your past support. I want to thank those that have prayed for the broadcast. And I just want to encourage those of you on the fence, it's really self-harm. If you care about freedom and hate the globalists not supporting us, I mean, it really is insane. Victory's within our hands here. We have torn the living hell out of the globalists, and I need to do more of it, but I can't do it without your support. 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We'll be right back. Stay with us.
1: Fight for our sovereignty was to fight to protect, again, what God gave us, which, I mean, our health is one of the biggest things. We're all at this point middle-aged. We're trying to have families. And I think with the transhumanist agenda, there is a little bit of a psyop afoot.
0: Where, oh, I've said that. But the other day when I had you guys coming on, I said, we're doing something about what we can take control of. Mm. And then the last few years, Joe Rogan, one time at dinner, goes, about 3 years ago, you're fat. Your own enemy. He does that to guests. He's like Theo Von, too. Get off that Prozac, you idiot. And people were mad at him. That's tough love Joe does. And he's there with Sean Johnson, the Navy SEAL guy that I'd known for years with you, but you know, didn't really early friends. Sean goes, fine, I'll train you. I'll meet you every morning. And I said, all right, let's do it. And then I lost like 70 pounds, and I kind of halfway cut back and gave back 10, but now I'm back to where I was. I'm going to go even lower. But the whole point is that Joe goes, you know, you're your own worst enemy. You think the globalists are going to kill you. You're killing yourself. And so that's where Masterpiece comes in. That's where doing all this comes in. I mean, this is real, folks. Methylene Blue works. Bovine colostrum works. This, you'll get Masterpiece.com. The Masterpiece is unbelievable.
2: We are at a crossroads with the survival of the human species. And the people that have all the resources and all have spelled that out very clearly to us. And the things that they are putting inside of our body to complete that mission. You gotta get out. The fact of the matter is, zeolite, which is one of the main ingredients of Masterpiece, has been proven in all ways to remove every toxin that it's looked at grabbing. It performs, that's why it's called the Master Binder.
0: But yours is different.
2: It's completely different.
0: Because it doesn't just pull stuff, it brings in the key sea minerals.
2: Yes, absolutely. So any way that you would actually test Masterpiece out, which would be like its pH, its molecular composition, its molecular ratio, if it's isotonic and whatnot, it is identical to blood plasma. You're talking about marine plasma, sea plasma, minerals. It is the same molecular composition as your blood profile. And so why does that matter? Blood is life. When you are grabbing the problem with our bodies, with the toxins in there, which is disrupting how our bodies perform on every level, it's literally made our bodies mineral deficient. Toxins take the place of minerals. So when the Masterpiece is carrying in minerals, when it takes a toxin, it's giving the perfect minerals right there at that time. That's why everyone that looks at the testing, whether it's our hair tissue mineral analysis practitioners, our blood testers, which we've done three different independent third-party labs doing different blood testing, they've never seen results like
0: that. Yeah, so regular zeolite just pulls out bad stuff. It doesn't replace it. This is zeolite with a good thing, pulls out bad, it goes bloop, good.
2: Yeah. Our bodies are magical if you get the poisons out.
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0: Can you believe it? It's the girls from our shirts, Cletus.
1: Yeehaw! Look at that! Hell yeah!
2: We matched!
0: I think they liked us. We should go back!
1: To

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2: Waging war on corruption. It's Alex Jones. You

0: You've been.
1: Thunderstruck.
0: Laying down to these people is just going to make things 100 times worse. You were designed to fight tyranny. You were designed to overcome it. This is an opportunity, ladies and gentlemen. All right, here's a quick McBreen piece. Saluting the purebloods, the unvaccinated, that's not even accurate, it's not a vaccine, the mutagenic death weapon, and just knowing they're coming back again, and we got to keep hammering and press the attack to save our children, ourselves, and the future. Here's the clip, and then we'll get into Zorro Ranch cover-up.
2: Even if I were pollinated and fully vaccinated, I would admire the unvaccinated for withstanding the greatest pressure I've ever seen. From partners, parents, children, friends, colleagues, and even doctors.
3: COVID vaccines are now available for children 5 years and older.
4: Just get vaccinated.
5: Get the vaccine.
6: Just get the vaccine.
2: People who are capable of such personality, courage, and critical ability are undoubtedly the best part of humanity.
7: There are many thousands of physicians who have been silenced from telling the American people the good news about the situation, that we can manage the virus.
2: They are everywhere, in all ages, levels of education, states, and ideas. They are of a special kind. They are the soldiers that every army of light wants to have in its ranks. They are the parent that every child wants to have, and the children that every parent dreams of having.
8: A North Carolina teenager needs a new kidney in order to save her life, but her doctors say no COVID vaccine, no transplant. Yes.
9: Population reduction movement.
2: Of the people who have, well, built all cultures and conquered horizons. They are there, next to you. They look normal, but they are superheroes. They did what others could not. They were the tree that withstood the hurricane of insults, discrimination, and social exclusion.
10: Now, what really stands out about white anti-vaxxers in particular is that they act like their freedom has been taken.
11: It has nothing to do with freedom.
12: Screw your freedom.
11: You don't have the freedom and the liberty to put other people in jeopardy.
2: Banned from their family's tables at Christmas, they never saw anything so cruel.
13: If someone in your family isn't vaccinated, should you ask them not to show up?
14: Yes, I would do that.
15: If you are not fully vaxxed, stay home.
16: Everyone from police to teachers to firefighters must comply or they will face penalties.
2: They lost their jobs, let their careers sink, had no more money. They suffered immeasurable discrimination, denunciation, betrayal, and... humiliation, but they kept on going. Never before in humanity has there been such a casting. Now, we all know who are the best on the planet Earth. Men, women, young, old, rich, poor, of all races or religions, the unvaccinated, the chosen of the invisible ark, the only ones who managed to resist when everything collapsed. That's you. You passed an unimaginable test that many of the toughest Marines, commandos, Green Berets, astronauts, and even geniuses could not withstand. You are made of the stuff of the greatest who ever lived. Those heroes born among ordinary men who glow in the dark. Remember, you're the voice, and it's time to make it count.
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0: 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Resist the tyrants. You are the Paul Revere's. Yes, we owe an incredible debt to everyone that stood against the COVID tyranny's lies, that lost their jobs, that were put in jail. My great crew that was there with us during the fights in the first weeks of the lockdowns out there, protesting, Antifa attacking us. We were there. We told the truth. We were right. We've been vindicated. Don't forget it. And remember, you're needed now more than ever. And this broadcast is needed now more than ever. So take action, Paul Revere's. Share the live feeds and follow us at Real Alex Jones on X, rumble.com/ The Alex Jones Show Live, and the mothership, the new news site, the next phase of the info war, alexjoneslive.com. All right, so we know there's been a DOJ bipartisan cover-up for now almost 20 years of what was happening with Epstein, the Mossad MI6 CIA operative, and the huge honeypot operation he was running that he took over from Ghislaine Maxwell's father, Robert Maxwell. He also worked for the former attorney general's dad at the girls' school bar. The emails we have, the millions of them, are so damning. The cannibalism, the sex slavery, the genetic engineering. But Zorro Ranch was the main headquarters in New Mexico. And if you look at satellite photos of it and drone photos, you can see the snorkels that come up around the house and 100 yards out from it or so. Those, you don't have those big concrete breathing vents, air vents, when you, for structures that don't have things under them. And victims, witnesses, people we've had on, confirmed victims, said that they woke up on medical tables underneath the facility and that all sorts of things were being done. They were having their eggs harvested and more. And we know Peter Nygaard did very similar things in the Caribbean as well. He's in prison for that. So we were told the feds went in with cadaver searching dogs and went in with ground penetrating radar. And now we learn none of that was true. The feds did a deal in 2019 when Trump was first in. His first administration, to let them run the investigation, but that they would then give the state their findings. They haven't done that. So now we've got a newscast on that subject. This is a big deal. New Mexico sues DOJ and Todd Blanche alleging they blocked the Epstein probe. And in the lawsuit I have right here, it's lengthy. You should read it for yourself. We have it posted up on Real Alex Jones on X and also at alexjoneslive.com. This is damning. What they did, very, very important information to continue to expose the Epstein situation that could bring down the entire deep state. And the court of public opinion has already convicted these people of the cover-up. So let's go ahead and go to this newscast and we'll break it down.
1: There's a new lawsuit now against the DOJ. The state's attorney general is accusing the feds, right, the DOJ led by Todd Blanche, of basically stonewalling the state's investigation into alleged abuse by Jeffrey Epstein at his Zorro Ranch. New suit just in. Remember, we took you to the doorstep of that 10,000-acre ranch back in April. It was once owned by Epstein. It's under new ownership now. At least 10 women say Epstein groomed or abused them at the ranch since the mid-90s for decades. Some were teenagers when they say it happened. Right now, state prosecutors in New Mexico, they're looking into this. They have the only active criminal investigation in the U.S. open into Epstein. It's just them. But the state's attorney general is accusing the feds of refusing to facilitate that investigation of state law crimes, because they say the department isn't turning over unredacted Epstein files they need. New Mexico Attorney General Raul Torres is our newsmaker today. He's joining us now. Mr. Attorney General, thank you very much for being with us tonight.
4: Thanks for having me.
1: Of course. You and I have spoken repeatedly over, you know, a period of many months. And one of the things that you've always left on the table is the possibility that you may take legal action against the DOJ if you were not getting the documents that you wanted to see. Now, here we are today. That legal action is upon us here. What specifically do you need from the DOJ that they're not giving you? And why is it, you think, why are they not doing it in your view?
4: Well, Hallie, fundamentally, we need Todd Blanche and the United States Department of Justice to stop stonewalling this agency. It's been 173 days since we first asked for unredacted access to the complete Epstein files, and we still don't have that access, despite repeated assurances from Mr. Blanche, Jay Clayton, and others that they would cooperate with this investigation and help us move things forward so we could try and hold people accountable here in New Mexico.
1: Why is it so important for you to get access to these unredacted files?
4: Well, what we know now from looking at least some of the documents that are available through the Epstein Transparency Act is that Zorro Ranch is referenced more than 13,000 times. The problem is that many of those references are then obscured in terms of being redacted in whole or in part. What that means is that we can't clearly identify potential co-conspirators, witnesses, other evidence or leads that we could develop in terms of furthering our investigation. We have asked for the kind of cooperation that state and federal law enforcement officers and agencies have engaged in for decades. And for whatever reason, Todd Blanche and the Department of Justice simply refuses to cooperate with this ongoing criminal probe here in New Mexico.
1: Do you believe that the feds have the initial investigative file that the state turned over to the DOJ back in 2019?
4: I think they have access to not only that information, but a whole range of additional information that would be helpful to advancing the different theories and the potential co-conspirators that my investigators and prosecutors are looking at right now. And so, you know, when there are 13,000 references in the open source files that we know about, and the department hands us back 31 pages of recycled, you know, news clippings and correspondence from our own agency, it's pretty obvious that they're stonewalling and that they're obstructing our requests. We've done everything that they have asked in terms of following their process, following their procedure. And at the end of the day, it just seems like there is no commitment to transparency and cooperation on their part.
5: And do you blame Todd Blanche for that?
4: You know, I think this is a collective responsibility at the Department of Justice. I mean, obviously, Mr. Blanche has been sort of at the center of making all of the key and critical decisions, including decisions that led to the mishandling of a private and sensitive information related to Epstein survivors. He certainly now is the acting attorney general, the person responsible, and the person who could, frankly, before this day is out, could, with the stroke of a pen, grant us the access that we've been asking for, direct to the Southern District, direct the attorneys that work in his agency to comply with the request and give us this information. He still refuses to do that. And there is not any clear explanation that I have seen or legal justification for why they are refusing to cooperate.
5: Well, I can tell you, you say the DOJ is stonewalling. Here's what the DOJ is saying, because they've sent us a statement now on your lawsuit today. I'm going to read it to you. They say that the Epstein Files Transparency Act does not require, and the protective orders in place in the Southern District of New York do not permit, disclosure of victim identifying information carte blanche. And they say that New Mexico, your state, has provided no lawful basis to justify such sweeping disclosures. No lawful basis is what they say, sir. They also say they're available to assist your investigation as consistent with the law. Your response?
4: Well, I think it's both hypocritical and cowardly for an agency that has evidenced no real commitment to respecting the privacy rights and interests or you know, the basic decency of the Epstein survivors to then hide behind Epstein survivors and use that as some sort of justification for not cooperating with the only active law enforcement investigation in the country. You know, I think if you asked Epstein survivors if they agree with Todd Blanche's decision to stonewall our request for access
6: to
4: this information, they wouldn't support that. As to, you know, what the legal justification is, we have provided them with ample legal justification and specifics related to our ongoing criminal investigation. They are simply coming up with excuses and procedural excuses to try and shield what is ultimately a policy decision that Todd Blanche has made because he has decided that he is unwilling to cooperate and support this ongoing investigation.
5: You write that the DOJ's own prosecution memo for the investigation into potential Epstein co-conspirators describes a sexual assault by a woman who was not Ghislaine Maxwell occurring at Zorro Ranch. Mr. Attorney General, do you think at this point that there was another woman facilitating assaults in a similar way to Maxwell?
4: The truth is we don't know at this point. I mean, it's a possibility, but it's the kind of thing that, you know, we can't get to the bottom of, and we can't get all the answers that we need in the time that we have to sort of resolve this question. If we had access to all the files, we would be in a much better position to answer that question and a whole range of other questions about who is implicated beyond Jeffrey Epstein and Ghislaine Maxwell, how did this occur, what co-conspirators have yet to be identified, what survivors have yet to be identified, what other witnesses and evidence we could use in building a prosecution here in the state of New Mexico. And so all of these questions would be answered much more easily if we could actually rely on cooperation from the United States Department of Justice.
5: Last one for you, because as you know, we spent some time in New Mexico. We spoke with members of the Truth Commission. They have an interim report out today, and what is a parallel investigation is authorized by the legislative branch in your state. They say that they have proposed that the commission and that you, the New Mexico DOJ, coordinate and collaborate when conducting interviews and depositions of victims, witnesses, and others. But they say that the commission and you have been unable to reach an agreement. Why is that? Why have you not come to a deal? Are you willing to collaborate, as they say, coordinate and collaborate with them?
4: Yeah, we've been engaged in a process with them for the last several months. We've sent them proposed MOUs, and we are waiting for their response to how we can coordinate, particularly engagement with survivors. One of the things that is of paramount interest for us and for our prosecutors is to be able to maintain the integrity of statements that are obtained from survivors, because we want to make sure that those are still viable statements that can be used potentially in a criminal case. We haven't been able to resolve that in terms of developing an MOU, but that's something that, we continue to work through, and it's a process that we've been engaged in for quite some time.
5: Mr. Attorney General, New Mexico Attorney General Raul Torres, our newsmaker today, thank you so much for your time on what I know is a busy day for you. We really appreciate you being back on the show.
4: Great. Thank you.
5: Of course, we should note that Ghislaine Maxwell, who is convicted of recruiting and grooming teenage girls, has denied all wrongdoing.
6: We thank you for watching.
0: And then she's in prison for it, though. And the DOJ tells us that there's no human trafficking and nothing happened and Epstein killed himself and that the Easter Bunny and Keebler elves are real. All right. Now, I'm going to get more into this tomorrow, but let's start hitting it now. Last week, when this photo got released by Tucker Carlson via MTG at his main hunting lodge compound, great place, I've been there a few times, of Congressman Massey, former Congressman MTG, and others like Joe Kent, former head of counterterrorism, who I'll be joining in a debate against pro-war, pro-Iran war folks in Dallas coming up Saturday. The rumor was they were preparing an America First third-party run. Now Joe Kent, we have a newscast clip of this we'll play in a moment, has come out and said, indeed, that is the plan and that that is what is being set up and being prepared. Now, first off, in general, our system's not set up like a parliamentary system. So if you get a third party, that will tend to just drag from one of the parties, not both. So it could be a spoiler for Republicans. But when you're in this big a crisis, I overall support it, because if the Republicans are ignoring the Tea Party and the populists that had built a beachhead there and were taking control of it, this is a way to get them back and honest to their roots, so they can't just sit there and do unpopular things. Then we lose regardless at the midterms and the general election coming up. And when you've got people like Portland the Wings, Tulsi Gabbard, RFK Jr., and, of course, Tucker, MTG, Joe Kent, Thomas Massie involved, that is a dream team of people. And they're American citizens, and they have a right to launch a third America First party. And so there's not any rumors about this anymore. Tucker has now put out a 10-point manifesto dialing in what they would do with this new America First third party. So let's look at it. There's 10 points. Be fair. The same rules should apply to the presidents, federal agents, and such elites as Jeffrey Epstein, whose impunity, Carlson cast an emblematic of the Epstein class, enriching itself through a corrupt system and being above the law. Number two, sovereignty. Carlson claimed that Israel pushes the U.S. into the Iran war through bribery or threat of both, while describing foreign lobbying corporations and controlling government and high-interest debt as forms of slavery. Tomorrow I'll actually read his actual manifesto. This is Axios' breakdown of it. Number three, productive. America should rebuild farming, manufacturing, and craftsmanship while rejecting an economy dominated by finance, real estate speculation, surveillance systems, and weapons. Number four, beautiful. Carlson argued that the urban planners deliberately uglified, that's declassified, the CIA did, American cities and portrayed brutalist architecture, graffiti, public drug use, and violent crime as deliberate attacks on the public. You know, I'm actually going to go over this tomorrow on air, maybe even today in a special report, and then back up each piece with documents, because it's all true. Number five, be healthy. Carlson embraced RFK Jr.'s food agenda, calling the universal sobriety, and said widespread use of drugs such as Xanax, Adderall, and SSRIs has left Americans half-addled. I agree with that. Number six, be honest. Government officials should be punished for lying to citizens, and most classified records, including JFK assassination, 9/11, should be opened. Number seven, optimistic. Carlson argued that having children is a biological imperative and the foundation of long-term thinking, while blaming aging and childless elites for policies that disregard future generations. Yeah, they're anti-natalist, anti-human, with all the big think tanks pushing for getting rid of people. Number 8, be wise. Schools should teach how the physical world actually works and what he called unchanging facts about human nature, including innate differences between men and women rather than credentials, screens, and technological fads. Number 9, dissent. The U.S. should apologize and pay restitution for killing noncombatants. Reverse Trump's Department of War, rebrand, and stop funding allies that commit what Carlson called genocide, citing Israel. Number 10, united. Carlson called for halting immigration until the effects of AI become clear, ending benefits for undocumented immigrants, and making English the sole language of federal documents and ballots. I'll read the actual manifesto either in a special report tonight or tomorrow on air, and I want to go over each point of this and pull up the documents proving that what Tucker said was true. Here's Joe Kent when he went on Piers Morgan yesterday and said, indeed, they are launching this new third-party movement. I'll talk to him personally about it coming up Saturday when I see him in Dallas for the debate, but here it is. It's the Joe Kent report, and it's him with he's on the broadcast with Piers Morgan, and I'm saying we're going to play that clip in this segment. If you'd like, I can go to the list and pull it up for you. Or if we run out of time here, I guess we can do that in post. But it's about the Tucker third party run. Here, I'll just read through each one of the clips here on air. We'll get to it, I guess. Number 1 was Nicholas Hushletler. That's not it. Number 2 was Glenn Beck. Number 3 was Tim Pool. Number 4 was Tucker Carlson's Alliance and Common Good Conversation. Then we've got number 5 was Moroccan Police. Number 6 was Chevron. Oh, it's number 9. Okay, here's number 9.
9: Photograph that emerged over the weekend. And you were in this picture. It was at Tucker Carlson's home. You're in there with Marjorie Taylor Greene, Thomas Massey, Tucker. What was this? There is word that you're all planning, as Marjorie Taylor Greene put it, a new political movement. What is the movement? Could it be an actual party? What was going on?
18: You know, things are in the initial phases right now, but there is a growing consensus on, I think, both the right and the left, the people who are sick and tired of the Republican Party. They're sick and tired of the Democrat Party. They want us out of these foolish wars that we're just sitting here talking about right now. Most Americans have no idea what we're talking about. They don't know about Gaza. They don't know about the Straits of Hormuz. They just know that billions of their taxpayer dollars, their blood, their treasure, their sons and their daughters continue to get sent overseas. Our best and brightest get killed. Our taxpayer dollars get spent over there while things continue to decay here in America. And so what we're trying to do is just build a coalition of people who say we're finally going to put America first. We're not going to focus on the next foreign war. We're not going to listen to foreign lobbies like AIPAC and like the Israelis. We're going to focus on the issues that matter here to the American people. And those of us that were there at that table, myself, Tucker, Thomas Massey, Marjorie Taylor Greene, and there's others as well. We are, I think, people who initially were part of the MAGA movement, the Trump Republican Party. But we feel that we...
0: All right, and his video cuts out there for a moment.
9: You were frozen right at the end there. Just to be clear, though, before we close things, could this involve establishing a new party?
18: Look, it certainly could. I mean, if you talk to most Americans out there, they're sick of the Republican Party, they're sick of the Democrat Party. They do want something that actually represents their interests. And again,
0: this is definitely something to inject real ideas back in the Republican Party. Rex Jones is hosting the War Room Live coming up. Please stay with us for that and follow us on X at Alex Jones. 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Thank you. My fellow patriots, the first thing the globalists and the leftists do when they want to silence you is go after your merchant accounts. Go after your business payment systems. It's that simple. 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Amazon, all of the major big tech is watching you. 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
20: How do these people, how are they able to concoct these dark, demonic plans? And then if indeed allegations against them are true and they're involved in various forms of Canaanite or Baal worship, doesn't that bend their minds into a state of depravity that's so distorted that they've been given over by God to what's called a reprobate mind? They can't even think straight. They don't even know that there's a right or wrong. They've gone beyond it. The Word of God tells us that if we radically choose to disobey God's Word, that we can, if we want to, self-inflict a level of depravity in our consciousness that is so grievous to the Lord that the Lord says that He will give us over to a reprobate mind, a distorted, warped mind. Lucifer and Satan distorts and warps the human mind. Is that the reason why these people can do the unspeakable to little babies and children? Is that the reason that they can conduct the unspeakable upon them? Because they've given themselves over to a level of mind warping that's unfathomable to us. And I'll take it one step further in terms of a question. Is it that these people have been given over to a reprobate mind? Or, hypothetically, in the purpose of a question, is it possible that some of these people have, through their rituals and through their inner desires, is it possible that some of these people are classically demon-possessed, that an actual demon is living in their inner man or inner woman, driving their activities, driving their behavior, driving their thoughts? I'm not sure which it is, or maybe it's a combination of both. Given over to a depraved mind, moving hand in hand with being demon-possessed. But when I, and I don't like to do this, but when I think about the allegations of behavior that have been charged against these people, when I think about what they've been accused of doing, and it's so horrific, I can't put it together in my mind, is the reason that they're able to do it is that they themselves are now so demon-possessed and taken over by demonic entities that they've lost their humanity. And along with that, is it that they have given themselves over to the depravity of a depraved mind? I mean, what else could explain the level of evil we're dealing with? So I want to leave this not on a heavy note, but on a sober note. The level we're dealing with in America and around the world right now is a level that America has not entertained, at least publicly, in a long time. The level of evil is so intense that the only way that we can win this spiritual war, if we go into the spiritual battle operating in a level of complacency, operating in a level of apathy, operating in a level of indifference, if that's our level, then we are going into the spiritual battlefield totally unprepared for what we're about to encounter. Not only do we need to put on the full armor of God, all of it, but we need to recognize that our fight is not against people, ultimately, or flesh and blood, but it's against the dark unseen forces of wickedness the principalities and powers. It's against people whose minds have been ravaged and taken over by the gods of the Canaanites, like Baal, Chemosh, Ashtaroth, and so on and so forth. The only reason we can win a battle like this is that we have to rely on the supernatural strength of God Almighty, and we have to rely on the Word of God. So to that end, I charge you in the name of the Lord Jesus Christ and as your brother in Jesus Christ, I ask you to simply carry on in faithfulness. Carry on in faithfulness, and Jesus Christ will make up the difference, and Jesus Christ will give us the victory. God bless you. This is Paul McGuire. Join us and partner with us now. 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
1: And welcome to the Audio Imaginarium. Come on in, weary traveler, hang your cloak on a peg, grab a stool, and come gather around the fire. There are stories to be told, and you are among friends. Great to be with you. World-renowned filmmaker, ufologist James Fox is standing by, along with our good friend Victor Vigiani from Zealand News Network. James has a brand new documentary out called The Phenomenon, and we'll delve into that in just moments. Carlos Cagina is my technical producer, and Ryan White is my live stream producer. And yes, we're live streaming on my YouTube channel, Strange Planet. If you've joined us on the live stream and it's your first time, please just hit that red sub button. We have 22,000 subscribers. Please help us to get to 25,000. All right. Director James Fox's explosive documentary, The Phenomenon, is being hailed as the most credible and revealing film ever made about the long-standing global cover-up and mystery involving unidentified aerial phenomenon, including shocking, never-before-seen testimony from high-ranking government and military officials, NASA astronauts, and riveting footage. The timely film includes bombshell reveals about UAP incursions at nuclear weapon facilities and the monumental events behind the New York Times recent disclosure of UFO videos and the Pentagon's classified UFO program, providing eye-opening evidence that mankind is not alone in the universe. Senator Harry Reid says the phenomenon makes the incredible credible. James Fox began his journalism career in life as an assistant to his father, writer Charles Fox, a quadriplegic with multiple sclerosis. Together, they traveled on many magazine assignments, interviewing such notables as Stephen Hawking and race car legend Dan Gurney for the likes of Rolling Stone, Car and Driver, to Sports Illustrated. James finished and sold his first documentary to Discovery by the time he was 28. He's since completed and distributed TV projects for Sci-Fi, TLC, National Geographic, and the History Channel. His films include Out of the Blue, I Know What I Saw, and his latest, The Phenomenon. Welcome, James Fox. How are you?
2: That was a mouthful. I got to meet this guy.
1: you just keep building that resume. It's a pleasure to have you on. Let me just welcome my special co-host and good friend. Victor Vigiani is the executive director of Zealand Communications and Zealand News Network. He's a retired school principal from Toronto. He earned his Bachelor of Arts degree in Sociology and Psychology from York University and a Master's in Educational Administration and Curriculum Development from Brock University. Victor's research and analysis of anomalous aerial phenomenon spans well over 30 years. His experience involves UFO sightings, report investigation, counseling work with individuals reporting anomalous experiences, presentations, and journalism in the field of ETI disclosure issues. Victor, welcome to you. How are you, my friend?
2: Just fine, and great to be with you both, James and my good friend Richard.
1: James,
3: introduction. Sorry.
1: No, that's all right. I finished watching the documentary this afternoon, and it looks like you started filming, or at least some of the interviews were done before 2017, and we'll get into the New York Times article. So when you set out to make this, and I don't know about the exact timing, I'm assuming you started before 2017, based on some of the footage, did you have any idea where this was heading in terms of the monumental disclosure that came about in December 2017?
3: Absolutely none. And we were 4.5 years in when that story broke on the front page of the New York Times. And it's funny, actually, because I actually made three previous films. I say 3.5 because we did a couple of versions of Out of the Blue. But and kind of coincidentally, you know, it takes me so long to make a movie, usually 4 to 6 years. Something inevitably happens, breaks news, UFO sighting, a case, maybe there's an effort for government transparency, something usually happens. And it had for the last three films I'd made, and I was talking to some of my co-producers, and they said, well, how are you going to end this movie? I said, well, I don't know. I, you know, I'm probably there's going to be a, a sighting that happens, and maybe we'll go and capture, you know, the witnesses, and we'll see, you know. And I knew something would happen, but I had no idea that there was going to be a secret UFO Pentagon program revealed on the front page of the New York Times.
1: And the film begins, or he's near the very beginning anyway. There's a kind of a teaser from Christopher Mellon, who is the former assistant deputy secretary of defense for intelligence, with quite a revealing quote. Tell us a little bit about how you got Christopher Mellon on board and what he has to say.
3: So I was probably three to 4 years into the film when Lee Spiegel got on board. He wrote for the Huffington Post. I think he was one of the very few journalists paid to write about aerial phenomena. And he came on board, and he brought Jacques Vallée on board. And Jacques is sort of the intellectual heavyweight on the topic of UFOs. His character was portrayed in Close Encounters of the Third Kind by Francois Truffaut. And Jacques, about a year and a half in, said, you know, we might want to consider approaching Christopher Mellon. And I thought to myself, well, yeah, I don't know if Christopher Mellon is going to respond to my request, but he might respond to yours. So, of course, Jacques reached out to him. And Christopher Mellon literally said, when Jacques says jump, I respond, how high?
1: Interesting. And I think what's interesting is the level in terms of the higher-ups and qualified people that are coming forward now. When you have a former assistant deputy secretary for defense intelligence coming forward and speaking openly about this, that really indicates that the needle is being pushed forward, wouldn't you say?
3: Well, here's the thing that I've noticed with this production, and by the way, it took a village. Victor has been quietly working behind the scenes for... Victor, how long have you been helping me out, sending me information, clips? Over a decade.
2: Oh, easily, yes, for sure.
3: Yeah, he's been wonderful. It's like, you know, I'm like, he sends me this treasure trove of stuff. I'm like, Victor, where did you find this? But honestly, it's taken a village. And what I've noticed with the phenomenon for the first time, and I'll remind your audience that this is my fourth film on the topic. I've been doing this for 26 years, is that I've never seen the level of interest with mainstream household names to watch the film, but not only that, publicly endorse it. And that I have not seen before at this level. So it's very exciting what's happening right now.
1: How do folks see or screen the phenomenon, James?
3: Well, there's a number of sites. We list them on our website. If you go to www.thephenomenonfilm.com, thephenomenonfilm.com. If you buy it, make sure you buy it from iTunes or Vimeo because it comes with 3 hours of bonus material for no extra cost. And of course, if you rent it, then rent it from wherever.
1: Okay, before I turn it over to Victor for a question, just give people a kind of a sense of how this is structured, because you do talk about the New York Times article that came out in December 2017, but you also give us kind of a crash course in the suppression of the UFO reality. Just explain a little bit.
3: Well, we were in the studio, and we had this mantra, and our mantra was every day for, you know, in the edit studio for the better part of 4 years, we would say, where are we going? And our response was, road to Rua. And what we meant by that, we are going to end the film with what many consider the most compelling close encounter of the third kind in modern world history. And that is a landing case that happened in Rua, Zimbabwe, at a school called Aerial School in 1994, where roughly 100 school children, 66 of which went on camera, claimed to have seen a landed object, disc-shaped, some claimed multiple objects, and occupants getting out and interacting with the children telepathically. So I knew that no one in their right mind was going to believe this incident happened if we were successful in sort of transcending the UFO community. Because I myself, when I first heard about it, actually, funny enough, through Steven Spielberg back in 1997, when I was just naive enough at the time to think I can get an interview with Steven Spielberg. And in 1997, he responded through our mutual friend, Janet, "Hey, I'm not going to let James interview me, but he should know about this landing case that happened in Africa." And that's the first time I heard of it. And I just quickly dismissed it because I said to myself, there's no way that a broad... And I just quickly dismissed it because I said to myself, there's no way that a broad daylight encounter with the sheer volume

0: those witnesses together again, or some of them anyway, about 20 years later. And people can look forward to that in the film. Let me turn it over to my colleague, Victor Vigiani, for a question. Victor?
1: Yeah, actually, James, you know, it's really kind of funny. You mentioned what you just said about Spielberg. You sort of make a point in the whole thing. You outline this huge historical chronology from the beginning till about the almost 7 or 8, 10, 15 minutes into the last part of the program, and you laid down the what I call sort of a Hansel and Gretel kind of chronology of all of the evidence you put forward, and then you hit the audience with the aerial school thing, and did you sort of set all that up so that people would say, oh my goodness, this aerial thing is kind of the denouement of everything, that no one's going to believe this unless they kind of deal with all of the issues that you raise both historically and currently, and then lead right into the aerial school for that part of the film?
2: I knew, because of my personal reaction to it, and we cover another landing case that happened at a school in Westall, Australia in 1966. And when I first heard about that case, which there were well over 200 witnesses, again in broad daylight at a school, roughly 10 o'clock in the morning during recess, I just found it hard to imagine how an incident of that nature with so many witnesses in broad daylight could occur and the whole world not know about it. So I kind of knew what we were up against, and I kind of knew, not like I'm trying to go around prophesizing, getting people to join my cult of believers, because that's not what this is about, but I really wanted to kind of give a snapshot history that, these things are real, they're intelligently controlled, and it's a global phenomenon, and they are landing, and there are credible reports of witnesses, reporting these beings associated with the craft.
0: James Fox is with us, along with Victor Vigiani. James's new film, The Phenomenon, you can go to thephenomenonfilm.com, and there are a number of ways you can watch it. You can also go to strangeplanet.ca and just click on the film title, and it'll take you right to thephenomenonfilm.com. You mentioned Jacques Vallée, who features prominently in The Phenomenon, and there's a passage in the documentary about Vallée and Dr. J. Allen Hynek from Project Blue Book, both testifying at the United Nations in 1978. And I don't want to give too much of the film away here, but there's a very important mention here of a letter that Vallée studied or discovered, I guess, among Dr. J. Allen Hynek's voluminous papers. A letter, he says, changed his life. Can you tell us about that?
2: Yeah, so Dr. Vallée stumbled upon, accidentally, a top-secret letter in Dr. Hynek's files, and I believe it was in the 60s. And he couldn't help himself but to read it. But what it revealed, Project Stork, it was basically a highly funded effort to investigate the phenomenon using all the instruments and tools strategically in high sighting areas to gather data. And it was a highly funded, super secret program that paralleled Project Blue Book, which basically illustrates the fact that Project Blue Book was nothing more than sort of a dog and pony show.
0: Right, and I believe that this discovery was, if I'm not mistaken, after the Condon report had basically said, enough is enough, we're done studying this.
2: You know, I was so lucky, and again, I have to thank Lee Spiegel, who put on the United Nations event for this, for bringing Jacques on board. But Jacques didn't just, read about this and study these aspects of the phenomenon and, the Condon report and Project Blue Book and Dr. Hynek's association and connection with the Air Force. He actually lived it, so to have him help us put together the pieces of the puzzle in a way that's never been done before was such a boon to our production. I'll give you another example. Do we have time?
0: Yes, please.
2: Okay.

0: So Jacques reluctantly kind of initially got involved at sort of arm's length, and he was going to just participate in one aspect of production, and that was covering the Rockefeller Initiative because he was part of it. And when Jacques got more involved and started to see some of the cases that I had been spending many, many years investigating, one of which was the landing incident at Socorro, New Mexico, one of the most well-documented close encounters of the third kind in U.S. history, with Officer Lonnie Zamora, Jacques, you know, became more and more intimately involved in the edit room, and he would come out for the weekends and he'd spend these marathon edit sessions with us. But he told me that he was at Wright-Patterson Air Force Base in April of 1964, and he was trying to tell Hynek, who was investigating scientific advisor to Project Blue Book, the Air Force, you know, investigatory arm of UFOs, about cases that were explained away as psychological. And he was telling Hynek, look, you got to pay more closer attention to these cases. These cases are close encounters. They're happening in France. They're happening here in the United States. And he was really trying to get Hynek to take these more seriously. And literally 2 days after this, meeting at Wright-Patterson Air Force Base in Dayton, Ohio, Socorro happened. And so he saw, you know, Dr. Hynek go to Socorro, meet the witness, see the evidence on the ground, and he saw sort of this transformation that happened with Dr. Hynek when it happened back in 1964. I mean, that's sort of the straw that broke the camel's back. That I think that case that Hynek really realized that we were truly dealing with something, excuse the pun, out of this world.
1: I'm so glad you included the Socorro, New Mexico incident there, and you did such a wonderful job really putting some meat on them bones, because so often I find that case is kind of glossed over, but you talked to Lonnie's partner and you included some rare footage of when they went to investigate the site, and we see the imprint from the craft and so forth. You interviewed Lonnie's widow. So well done on Socorro, New Mexico. Let me just throw it over, Victor. We have time for a quick question before we break.
2: Yeah, I want to take off again once on the Lonnie Zamora case. I think you did something a little bit kind of different with respect to cataloging that event and then linking it to the Tic Tac video. Because the shape of the object that that Lonnie Zamora saw was very similar to the actual Tic Tac video craft that
1: yes.
2: The United States Navy pilots saw. So you kind of made those things a linked entity, didn't you,
0: Victor? That's a great observation. Very few people catch that. And I actually went as far as to look up when Tic Tacs were invented, and I think it was like a year later, because I was like, well, if Tic Tacs were invented earlier than that, then maybe Lonnie would have said it looked like a Tic Tac as opposed to an egg, you know? So, no, it's a very, very interesting observation, and I definitely noticed that as well, because...
1: Well, I don't know if you're going to believe me, but I have in my notes, because I have it with the William Coleman sighting in 1955. I have that similar to... it as well. I think there's a photo there which shows the craft sort of on its side as well. And there's also a photo, I believe it was from the gunship, from the F-18 with the Nimitz group, that showed a craft kind of on its side. And I thought those were similar. There's a lot of sort of similarities we're seeing when people describing these craft as being, you know, metallic and just kind of shimmering and so forth and appearing to be white against the blue sky. We're going to take a quick time out. James Fox stays with us. The Phenomenon is the documentary. Go to thephenomenonfilm.com to find out how to view it. And he and Victor and I will be back in one moment. Stay with us right here on The Conspiracy Show.
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1: Filmmaker, ufologist James Fox is with us. The Phenomenon is his new documentary. ThePhenomenonFilm.com is where you go to view it. Victor Vigiani from Zealand News Network is here. And the other similarity I found was there was a photo taken in Arizona that you show in the film 2 weeks after the Kenneth Arnold sighting. And that also is very similar to a photo taken from, I believe, one of the gunship cameras from the U.S. Nimitz group and in 2004. So that's kind of eerie. The other thing that struck me is as you're building this wonderful sort of history, and we, you know, in the late 1940s with United Airlines pilots and then other sightings, you describe it, or they described it in the newspaper headlines, as an armada or a fleet of discs. Often there is nine of them flying in formation. And someone makes the point that it seemed almost like a deliberate show of force from these crafts. Talk to me about that.
0: Well, you know, we went to great lengths because, you know, the modern history of UFOs has been kind of beaten to death. But we went to great lengths to throw a new light, dig up never before seen archival footage, newsreel, interviews with well-known cases that are incredibly rare. And that took quite an effort. We have people to thank, like, David Marler Archives in New Mexico, Tom Tullian. My sister Kelly. I mean, we unearthed stuff that the world has never seen before. Because I really felt that it was important to not just show a headline, but if you could show a headline and then hear from the actual witness, that just really strengthens your case. And, you know, give an example, we obviously feature the infamous Kenneth Arnold 1947, UFO encounter, but we interview his daughter, Kim Arnold. So we get sort of the inside scoop of the impact it had on the family. And she shared with us correspondence between, you know, Kenneth and the Air Force, photographs, originals that she kept, that the family kept since 1947, that we feature in the film. You know, that really cool sighting that happened with United Airlines pilots William Nash and William Fortenberry in 1952, just before the White House and the Capitol building were buzzed in July. Really, really compelling eyewitness testimony, very unambiguous encounters that, you know, inescapable conclusion that it was like a show of force. And that, I think we even titled that section of the film is exactly that. Because that's what it looked like. It looked like someone flexing their muscles.
1: Kenneth Arnold's daughter also revealed something I didn't know, and that was that in the aftermath of Kenneth Arnold's sightings, that generated more press interest than the end of the Second World War.
0: Yeah, no, he was very, very famous. He actually ran for lieutenant governor of Idaho.
1: Wow. All right, Victor, take it away.
4: Yeah, I'd like to kind of go back and forth on this because there's just so much in the film. We could discuss it for the next 2 hours, but let's go to Harry Reid for a second. And what really impressed me about your interview with Harry, with the former senator, was you got him in that room. He was sitting in a chair, and you were sitting opposite him for, I don't know exactly how long the whole interview took place, but there's a point at which you asked him a question. I'm not exactly sure what exactly the question was, if I can recall it, but the question was so really well pointed. You really drew him out really well, and he was kind of taken aback. So he waits for a second, picks up a glass of water, takes a sip of water, then looks you in the eye, and then answers your question and drops a bombshell on your lap. And that, to me, was just so genuine, the way you handled the interview with a former senator who knows exactly what's going on and the pressure he was under to bring it forward.
0: Oh, that was one of the bombshell moments of the whole production. And there were a handful of those moments, believe me. But that was probably, if not number one, it's probably number one. I gotta back up for a moment. that interview came about after months of negotiations. George Knapp was pulling strings behind the scenes. In fact, there were a couple of people pulling strings behind the scenes, and it was a small window that opened, and we just managed to get that interview. And I was gobsmacked. I mean, you know, we set up the whole scene because he was like, okay, I'm going to have 53 minutes. You know, I'll arrive, we'll sit down, we'll do the interview, then I've got to go. And he showed up, he had a whole entourage, he had security detail. The guy looked like, you know, like I didn't get too close to Senator Reid without looking at him to make sure it was okay. You know, this guy was looking at me like, don't even, you know. So I was concerned about pushing the envelope. I was concerned about going beyond his comfort level. I'd say it was about 40 minutes into the interview. I knew I had about 10 more minutes. He was going pretty far. I was amazed at what he was revealing. And I decided, because I'd heard from people like David Fravor and George Knapp and a handful of others, that what was released on the front page of the New York Times, evidence-wise, was just the tip of the iceberg. And so I decided to kind of breach that topic. And I was reminiscing, and I told him about an interview that I'd done with Gordon Cooper, Mercury astronaut Gordon Cooper, back in the 90s. And Gordon had shared with me a couple of instances, but one in particular was about this alleged landing at Edwards Air Force Base that his film crew had documented on camera of a flying saucer that landed on the dry lake bed in broad daylight circa 1957 at Edwards Air Force Base. He wasn't a witness, but his crew brought him the film footage. He had it developed. He held it up to see if it was good footage. It was. And all the while, he was in contact with the higher-ups in Washington. Eventually, a courier jet came in to pick it up, and he handed the footage over. And I was telling this story to Senator Reid, and just when I got to the point where I said yes, and he told me on camera that he handed the footage over to this, you know, people that came in from Washington, and Senator Reid said, and it was never seen or heard from again. I went, exactly. And then he tried to change the topic. He was like, he was going somewhere else, and I was like, well, hold on. Senator, are you saying that, you know, there's some evidence that hasn't seen the light of day? And it was like time had stopped. And honestly, wow. I wasn't sure if I'd pushed the limit, if I'd just gone beyond his comfort level. I really didn't know. And what seemed like several minutes, I'm sure it was just a moment, he picked up his water bottle, he took the cap off, and he had a sip, and he put the cap back on, and he said, I'm saying that most of the evidence hasn't seen the light of day. And, wow, that was a level of confirmation people in the field had suspected for a long time, but to have someone of his level, I mean, one of the second most powerful men in the U.S., I mean, he was Senate Majority Leader, to confirm it was huge.
1: With regards to the Cooper footage, there's a piece in the documentary, The Phenomenon, where we sort of found out what supposedly happened to that footage. Didn't Cooper speak to or sit in on a cabinet meeting with Defense Secretary Cohen at the time? And Cohen,
0: really funny. Really funny.
1: Yeah, tell us about that.
0: Well, because when I met with our former Deputy Assistant Secretary of Defense for Intelligence, Christopher Reid, try saying that quickly 10 times, in Washington, D.C., we were sort of, you know, talking while the camera crews were setting up, and lo and behold, you know, I was telling him about my meeting with Gordon Cooper, and he goes, oh my gosh, really? You met with him? I said, yeah, I interviewed him in the 90s, and he was telling me about his footage. He goes, you're kidding me. You got him on camera? I said, yeah, no, I did. He goes, well, he came into the White House, and he told the story to President Clinton when Clinton was kind of going after this stuff. And so I was put in charge of, in an official capacity, to go after that landing footage. I said, you're kidding me. He goes, no, I was doing it in the 90s. I said, shoot, right around the same time I was interviewing Gordon Cooper, you were, you know. And he said that eventually he got in touch with a high-level Air Force guy who basically said, we had to clean up, we had to make space and, throw all that stuff out. Of course, Chris had a totally incredulous look on his face, like, yeah, right, you're going to throw away landing footage of a flying saucer at Edwards Air Force Base. Like, yeah, sure. But yeah, they were not successful in getting their hands on that. But apparently it's there.
1: It's still there. Wow.
0: Yeah, that's what Senator Reid. Oh, yeah, Senator Reid said, yeah, that stuff's all there. It's there. I mean, look, you said the tip of the iceberg. I mean, the tip of the iceberg. What you've seen is just the tip of the iceberg. So we have a call to action at the end of the movie because, you can't explain away this phenomenon as swamp gas and weather balloons and misidentified aircraft to an educated population. And that's what I really hope this film will do, because it's going to be much more difficult for them to provide a nonsense explanation or say, we don't have this stuff, which we will just know that it's not the case.
1: All right, James, we're going to take another time out. Stay put. You too, Victor, will be back on the other side with more on the phenomenon. My name is Richard Serrett. Stay with us.
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1: Welcome back. James Fox stays with us. The Phenomenon is his latest documentary, and you can go to thephenomenonfilm.com, thephenomenonfilm.com, and there are a number of ways to view it. But if you go through iTunes or Vimeo, there's some bonus material there that you'll get as well. Of course, Victor Vigiani from Zealand News Network stays with us. Victor, over to you.
4: Yeah, I wanted to kind of raise there is sort of joined issues here, James. Senator Reid brings up, as you mentioned earlier, a really visceral reaction to your question about the film and just the overall impact of really what's going on with the whole issue. And, Robert Salas, we should talk about this for sure, before the end, with the nuclear, implications with UFOs and all of that. I guess my overall question to you would be, when you get people like this coming forward of such gravitas and such, basic knowledge, how and when do you think mainstream scientists are going to take this issue up and bring it forward as a real issue in mainstream science? How far down the road do you think that is, and will it ever even happen?
0: Well, having witnessed what Gary Nolan and Jacques Vallée are doing in a lab in Silicon Valley, and that they are waiting to make any more concrete announcements or analysis prior to peer review and being published in a scientific journal, I think to me it's very exciting, because that's exactly what they're pushing for, is for the scientific community to take a closer look at the phenomenon. And I think it's very exciting what's happening. And also, I'm seeing, just the other night, I got a call from Scotland, and there was an astronomer and a physicist that wanted to see if it was okay if they played the film at a school and at a conference, which I thought was rather encouraging, that you had sort of these mainstream scientists that normally poo-poo stuff on this phenomenon asking if they could use this film as an educational tool to bring on more scientists in the field. So that was very encouraging. I really think that we are rapidly approaching a tipping point with this, and I think people like Lou Elizondo and Christopher Mellon and Harry Reid, the New York Times, and a handful of others have made a lot of progress and made a huge difference in the last couple of years.
1: James, you mentioned Vallée's work with Nolan in Silicon Valley, and this has to do with exotic materials that Vallée has collected over the years, reportedly from UFO crash sites. They're analyzing this stuff at an atomic level. Can you share a few of their findings?
0: So I'm not a scientist, but yes, they are cautious in what they will say publicly, but preliminary results indicate material that was engineered at an atomic level, engineered in a way that would be nearly impossible by what they could tell, and that before they make any more concrete statements, they're going to have the analysis published in a scientific journal and get peer review. But it's very, very exciting, let's put it that way.
4: Let's go to the nuclear issue, James, because
0: to tell you about that one.
4: For sure.
0: Really,
4: there is so much to it. You take off on it, because I think anyone who watches the film will eventually get to the point where I think you'll probably say this. These things are entering our airspace with impunity and hovering over nuclear installations and doing things, turning things on and off. Weapons. I mean, this has to be something really, really special here in the film.
0: So here's how it came about in the film. We covered this fairly extensively. I was probably about 6 years into production, maybe six and a half. And a very good friend, a co-editor, this guy Lance Mungia, and he said to me, James, all these reports and these landings and the stuff at Holloman, White Sands, and Socorro, and Texas, you know, we should get a map, and we should put a little pin in these different locations and just kind of take a look at what's going on here. And I thought, you know, that's a good idea. So we did. And what I started to see was that the proximity to the Trinity site, which is the first detonation of the atomic bomb back in 1945, to all these sightings. I mean, literally, they were like all around the area. And I just, you know, I was just kind of shocked. Like, wow, there's got to be a correlation here. Well, at right around the same time, I managed to get that interview, we were talking about earlier, with Senator Harry Reid. And we did the whole interview, with 47 minutes into it. And I said, Senator, and I knew he was on a very rigorous schedule. I knew we only had a couple more minutes. And I really wanted to get a shot of him and I walking and talking for B-roll that I just might need. So I asked him, I said, Senator, would you mind before you leave, just get a really quick, you know, shot of us walking and talking? And he knew what I needed to do. He said, well, sure, let's do it. I looked over to the photographer and I said, look, don't worry about it. We don't have time to get lighting. And it is what it is. Just get a couple quick shots. So I figured while I was walking with him, I might as well take advantage of my time. And I asked him, Senator, thank God I asked him this question. I don't know why I didn't ask it when we were sitting down, but I didn't. I said, Senator, what was one of the more astonishing aspects that you guys uncovered as part of the ATIP program, the Advanced Aerospace Threat Identification Program, at the Pentagon for that 10-year period? And he sort of paused and he looked at me and he said, the fact that they're interacting with our nuclear weapons. And then he said, he went as far as saying that there were a couple of cases he knew about that if the President of the United States wanted to launch, they couldn't have done it. These things were just not only making incursions over these super sensitive nuclear weapons facilities, but they were shutting these things off. And I knew right then and there, okay, I got to address this. I kind of had an inkling. I had heard about it before. I mean, I covered a little bit about this, the Vandenberg Air Force Base case that Jacobs had witnessed back in the 60s. But I never really took a real good look at it, so I reached out to Robert Hastings because he's the guy.
1: James, pardon the interruption. Yes. Pardon the interruption. We're going to pick this up on the other side. We'll take one final timeout. James Fox, The Phenomenon, thephenomenonfilm.com. Back with more in a moment.
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1: The phenomenon, director James Fox is here for a few moments yet, and then after the top of the hour, into the second hour, Victor Vigiani will stay with me and we'll continue to talk about the film, which we've both recently screened, and all things Disclosure. James, you mentioned the and Victor were talking about the nuclear sites that were taken offline, places like Ellsworth Air Force Base and Minot Air Force Base, Malmstrom in 1967. As it turns out, on the other side of the Cold War, you had this. You had something similar happening, except in this case, in one case in particular, in Ukraine at an air at a nuclear base, they were these UFOs were launching the signal was being triggered, so they were turning them off in the United States and seemingly turning them on in Ukraine.
0: Yeah, I'm sorry. I was long-winded on the last explanation because I kind of wanted your audience to hear the evolution of my thought process on this topic, because I wouldn't have probably highlighted it had it not been for, A, the map during documenting some of these sightings back in the 50s and 60s, and even flyovers in the 40s, but my meeting with Senator Harry Reid, and then, of course, Robert Hastings, UFOs and Nukes, made all of his lifelong investigations, decades after decade, available to us for the film. So we put together a very poignant 8 to 10 minute section of testimony of people claiming that firsthand eyewitness accounts of these UFOs not only being seen, picked up on radar, but in most cases turning the UFOs off, but in some cases both in the U.S. and in Russia. We know about this thanks to the research that George Knapp has done in 1993. It's crazy because, you know, Robert Salas, who's the launch control officer, colonel in the United States Air Force, I'll never forget what he said to me. He was like, well, what does it tell you? To me, it's like taking matches out of the hands of a baby.
1: All right, Victor, go ahead.
4: Yeah, I want to, before we leave, James, you've gone through this whole exercise, and you said, you know, it just takes 6 or 7 years or whatever the length. What is this, the finality of this particular film? I know you've done the others, you know, I Know What I've Seen, and Out of the Blue. What has this particular production taken out of you? What kind of impact has it had on you, both physically and emotionally and spiritually? What has this exercise done to you? I know you have some comments on that.
0: I don't want to sound melodramatic, but...
4: Not at all.
0: I honestly felt like I was going to die about 7 years into it, maybe 6 and a half. I was pushed so hard. The best way I can describe it, it's like being in the ring with a monster and you're just trying to survive the next round. And it's relentless because you can't punch out the clock and go home. It stays with you 24/7 for nearly 8 years. And there were so many hurdles. Just doing a documentary is hard enough. But if I told your audience the hurdle that I encountered along the way, we'd be here for 9 hours.
1: Can you give us a taste of one of those hurdles? James, can you give us a taste of one of those hurdles that you faced?
0: Yeah, I hear you.
1: Yeah.
0: You've got everything from disgruntled partners, running out of money, people trying to stop production for whatever their motivations are, litigation, I think I mentioned the financial side, just getting people to go on camera. I mean, I could write a book on what it took just to get the the Rua section of this film, which is only, what, under 10 minutes together? That took 5 years. Not just editing, but, you know, negotiations and raising the funds and flying in the witnesses, working with people like Randall Nickerson, working with executive producers, trying to coordinate all the schedules, dealing with the John Mack Institute. I mean, it just goes on and on and on. I mean, I spent 5 years getting to know Socorro, New Mexico. I got to know Lonnie's family. I got to know his daughter, Diane, his wife, Mary, his son, Michael. I got to know his coworkers, the local police officer. I mean, I was in and out of that town for 5 years. In fact, I went even bought their truck, their family truck, which I have now and kept back in California. It just took a lot of time. I mean, I spent a week with Ray Stanford. He wrote the book Flying Saucer and Pentagon Pantry. Anyway, he wrote the definitive book on the topic of Socorro, New Mexico. I mean, there's just there's a backstory with every case, and it was just a monumental task to get this film done. And look, it's my fourth attempt to create a body of evidence that could be presented to mainstream, because I feel like this is a topic that there's enough credible information that every man, woman, and child should have the right to know about. And putting that together in a digestible, palatable way is incredibly challenging. And just making a documentary is incredibly challenging, but then trying to make a documentary on a topic, you know, that's been shunned by the scientific community and the mainstream media for 75 years. I mean, you know, it's incredibly difficult. And so, you know, I wouldn't wish what I went through upon my worst enemy. And I don't say that like it wasn't. I didn't have fun as well, but it was incredibly difficult. Incredibly difficult.
4: It's like marriage, James. You know, things are tough at the best of times.
0: Yeah, right. My God. Yeah. Well, listen, I'm really glad. I'm really happy. It's one of the first times that I've finished a film, and I patted myself on the back and said, "I like this one. I'm happy."
4: Wow.
0: The manifestation of this is how I envisioned it wanting to be from concept to completion. Do you know what I mean?
4: Mm-hmm.
1: Yes. And any plans to get this into the hands of elected officials?
0: Oh, that's already going on big time. Oh, yeah, there's a lot. There's so much going on behind the scenes right now. You guys, it's unbelievable. I mean, look, Lou Elizondo publicly endorsed this. He was director of the program for ATIP at the Pentagon. Christopher Mellon, I mean, they're using it as an educational tool. Senator Harry Reid, I mean, everybody's endorsing it publicly, and they're spreading the word like crazy. Absolutely. This is not going to be a flash in the pan, like, you know, this is a marathon that we're running right now. This is just, as Senator Reid said, the tip of the iceberg.
1: And it's this, you know, with disclosure, it's like people have been kicking in the door, and it seems like it's just, I get the sense, it hanging by a few splinters. What are those splinters? What's the main obstacle that remains in your mind?
0: I think that from people that I've talked to that are in a position to sort of do a lot more, it's one of the reasons why we put a call to action at the end of the movie. You know, representatives need to hear from their constituents. They need to hear that, hey, the water's okay. We're not going to castigate you for putting your neck out on a topic that's generally not considered worthy of serious investigation. I think that's changing. And I think that the more we, the people, reach out to our representatives and say, hey, we want to know more. We know there's a lot more going on behind the scenes. We want to push for transparency. I mean, ultimately, I'd like to see congressional hearings. I think that would certainly do it. Christopher Mellon said that there's supposed to be an evaluation, a report that's supposed to be made public about an assessment, really, as to what's going on. That's due at any moment. And I know that Mr. Mellon is working hard behind the scenes and getting that out. So I'm very, very optimistic, more so than I've ever been times 100, times 1,000, quite honestly. So I think I really believe that we are at a tipping point. I don't see it going backwards. I see us going forwards.
1: James, congratulations on the phenomenon, thephenomenonfilm.com, and we appreciate you dropping by and spending some time with us.
0: Gentlemen, it's been a pleasure. Thank you for having me on.
1: All right, Victor and I will be back in mere moments here on The Conspiracy Show to talk more about UFO disclosure and the phenomenon. 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
1: Thanks for inviting me into your home, long-haul truck, RV, camper, taxi, your parents' well-appointed rec room with the simulated wood paneling, electric fireplace, and the painting of dogs playing poker, your loft, that greasy spoon just off the interstate, and your cabin in the woods. Victor Vigiani from Zealand News Network stays with me. James Fox, ufologist, filmmaker, director of The Phenomenon, has left us, but Victor and I will carry on this hour discussing the film and UFO disclosure in general. 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All right, Victor Vigiani is back again, the executive director of Zealand Communications and Zealand News Network, and a retired school principal from Toronto, has been studying anomalous aerial phenomena for over 30 years. 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
1: Report investigation, counseling work with individuals, reporting anomalous experiences, presentations and journalisms in the field of ETI disclosure issues. Victor, welcome back, and thanks for hanging out for the full 2 hours.
4: Oh, it's a pleasure, Richard, to be with you. And take off on the last hour. My goodness, where do we go from there?
1: I'd like to, you know, go back over some of the things that we touched on and maybe in a little bit more detail. One of the things I mentioned, that Jacques Vallée uncovering that letter in Dr. J. Allen Hynek's vast library of documents, and I guess Hynek didn't even realize he had it, but this was that letter that supposedly changed Vallée's life, and it revealed this, and James Fox, he touched on it, but he didn't go into too much detail, and I won't either, except to say that this letter revealed what can only be described as an ultra-secret government investigation into UFOs. It was unknown to all but a few. And it indicated, I think it was Battelle Memorial Institute,
4: right,
1: where they were studying these exotic metals. It was someone, I think his name was H.L. Cross, was studying these exotic metals and basically, you know, concluding they were not likely of this world. I mean, that's, I can see how that letter would change his life.
4: Well, when you look at the kind of research that was done on those metals, the doctor, what was his name? No, the last name was Nolan, I believe it was. What they found is that these exotic materials, for lack of a better word, exhibited ratios of isotopes. And I'm not a physicist at all, but I mean, I'm looking at, you know, what the findings were. The isotope ratios did not make any sense. when they analyzed everything to the very, very basic particulate matter of what these particles were, it's something that they'd never found before. And it also leads into the argument, or at least the perspective of Lazar. He found this element 115. Now, the question is, what's the relationship between what Bob Lazar found with element 115 and the isotopic anomalies that Dr. Nolan found? If these things are, if this material is in fact unknowable on our planet or even in any part of our own solar system, that to me indicates that whoever has sort of made these craft of unknown origin crash, or and then us find what these things are made of, it's an indication that we are finding out who and what these people or these beings are all about. I think that's what it points to. I mean, you can examine the particles and go for days and days and days to examine what these things are. But what the fact of the matter is, it points to the fact that we have craft of unknown origin coming from someplace else, either in our own solar system or our own cosmos someplace, or, lack of a better word, interdimensional. I don't want to get into that just yet. But if these things, if this material is not of any known substance that we have, and we're extending the periodic table into materials that we don't know about, what does that say about what this issue is all about? You can't deny the fact that whatever these craft are, call them UFOs, UAP, they are definitely not from here. And extending that argument, mainstream scientists have to admit that we have to find out a bit more about that and shed this whole notion of, well, this can't possibly happen. Well, it is happening, and it's here. It's right in our lap. And, Jacques Vallée has, as someone who spurred my interest in all of this, Richard, I know back in 1975, I was at a Kohl's bookstore up in Barrie, Ontario, just browsing, and I picked up his book, and I don't know why I did it. My wife was shopping, doing something else, and I was browsing. I went into the store, and I saw this book, Revelations, by Jacques Vallée. I had no idea what that book was or meant, and I picked it up, and I read the foreword to it, and I said, my goodness, this sounds really interesting. And this is 1975. And then from there, I brought that book back home, back to the cottage, and I read it. During the summer, I read the book, Richard, four times. I couldn't digest it all in just one or two readings. So Jacques Vallée has done something here. He's brought forward a whole new realm of understanding about what this exotic material might be. And who knows where this is going to lead us in terms of what mainstream science could do to propel some sort of acknowledgement that these craft are not from here. And where do we go with that information? What do we do with it? And how will the general public understand it?
1: Right. You mentioned Dr. Nolan, and this is the analyzing of these exotic materials that's going on right now in Silicon Valley, mm-hmm. with Dr. Vallée and Dr. Nolan. And these are materials that Vallée has collected over the years from alleged UFO crash sites. Mm-hmm. And I think Nolan referred to them as ultra material. Right. And you're right. Again, I'm not a physicist, certainly, and I don't even play one on the radio, but I think he mentioned something like evidence that there is evidence of 253 different isotopes contained in these materials, right. Whereas, we use about 83.
4: That's right. Yeah.
1: 83 isotopes, so 253. So again, the conclusion was manufactured, not natural. Not necessarily off planet, but still manufactured, not natural.
4: Right.
1: Other points in the film, in the phenomenon that really kind of shook you up.
4: Well, I sitting through the whole thing the first time that I've seen Out of the Blue. And I saw James's film, I Know What I Saw. And they were excellent. They were, in so many different ways, just riveting. But with this particular film, and the way it struck me was, and listening to how James put things together over time, We spent some time on a group interview on Facebook with Grant Cameron about 3 weeks ago. There was about six or seven people involved in this, and Grant put this together. And it was the first time, I think, that James had a chance to really kind of expound very, very informally on what he had done. And it was very instructive for me to see not only the depth to which James had gone to put this all together, but the physical toll and the mental and the emotional toll it took on him. And what it showed me was that he has dipped his finger into an inkwell that and the stain of which it's not going to ever be removed. He will be placed in history, and I can guarantee you that this particular film will set a benchmark for anyone who has any kind of interest in finding out what this issue is all about. And not just the people who have a deep interest in it, there is so much there for them too, but it's also a benchmark for people who, can you imagine putting this in the hands of someone who knows nothing about the issue, or getting a good journalist who has an inquisitive nature and say, you know, would you have a look at this and see where you want to go with it? This phenomenon, this film, The Phenomenon, could be a real head whip for a lot of people to find out that there's much more to this. And somebody out there, some people, some level of species out there is doing things that we just don't understand. And the sooner we come to grips with the fact that this is actually happening and we move it into the mainstream science and mainstream journalism, the better people will understand that they've got to move away from the kitchen table and stop, you know, absorbing some of the information that's being foisted on them about the regular reality that we're in. And they have to remove themselves from that reality. And I've done that, over the course of my investigations. I continuously remove myself from the reality that I'm in. And we have to do that to a certain point. This sounds very esoteric and everything, but if you keep on thinking along the same lines all of the time, you put yourself in a straitjacket. Eventually, you have to, if you have any kind of inquisitive nature to yourself at all, you have to move beyond what our emotional and physical and neurological confinement does to our own reality. And move beyond that. And once you move beyond that and begin to accept the fact that there are things going on beyond our reality, that's the key, is understanding that our reality is not the total sum of all realities. Now, has the phenomenon moved us towards that? I think it has. It's done it in a way that's informational. It's done it in a way that's factual. It's done it in a way that's extremely emotional. I would dare anyone to watch the last 20 minutes of that film with respect to the Ariel School children. And now as adults, what they went through, these children were standing 1 meter, 1 meter from beings from another world. Like, how do you internalize that kind of information, and what does it mean to us? And if it just is become something as, well, it's the same thing as crossing the street against a red light or whatever. I mean, you really don't get the fact that this is important. But if you internalize the fact that some of these children, two or three of them, actually said they stood 1 meter from a being from another world, I mean, Richard, what does that mean? That's
1: exactly
4: just a question.
1: Well,
4: that...
1: And for those maybe joining us later, not familiar with the Ariel School in Zimbabwe, this was in 1994, and you had, I believe, there were something like 66 children who witnessed this and some teachers.
4: Mm-hmm.
1: These craft, they landed in the schoolyard or adjacent to the schoolyard. Entities got out. As you say, some children were a meter, which is like 3.5 feet, less than 3.5 feet away, staring mm-hmm. into their eyes. And then James Fox did something quite remarkable. He brought those students, a number of them again, together again, 20 years later, to recount what they had saw or had seen. And again, they were adamant. Their story didn't change at all. Mm-hmm. You could tell that
4: exactly.
1: they're very emotional. I think right. after looking at this this movie, this documentary, The Phenomenon, it's, for someone who's not familiar with the issue, it's really the only documentary you need to see. I think James did such a great job in, he did two things. He brought everything together in an hour and a half that gives you this crash course in the UFO issue since 1947 to the present day. But at the same time, for those of us that are a little more immersed in the issue, there was a lot of new stuff there too. I wasn't aware, for example, of the 1959 Papua New Guinea case, mm-hmm. where a missionary right. saw this craft along with 38 other witnesses. And there's yep. enough of that in the film for diehards, and even better known cases like the Socorro, New Mexico case. As I mentioned to James, he did a great job on putting some meat on them bones, because that's a case that kind of gets glossed over typically when it's covered. But he interviewed Socorro's wife, or sorry, Larry's wife, the deputy that saw it, the craft that landed. He interviewed his partner. We actually go to the landing site. We see raw footage. I hadn't seen that footage before, where we see the imprint the craft made when it touched down. Had you seen that footage before?
4: No, I haven't. That's totally new to me.
1: Right. And, have you ever heard from Lonnie Zamoro's wife before?
4: No, not in the depth that James did. You're exactly right, Richard. He's got to some things that even some of the more astute UFO researchers and historians, they're shaking their heads and asking the question, where did he get some of this stuff? I mean, this is he's got footage of James McDonald, a scientist who was ridiculed severely. He's got tape. And, film of him actually on film saying certain things that I've never heard before. So anyone who has any doubt about the severity and the intrusiveness and the authenticity of this film, if you've got any doubts about it, watch it, and you will be totally convinced that what James Fox did was absolutely incredibly incisive and research beyond the pale. Absolutely. The Papua New Guinea case, for people who are not familiar with it, there's a small school. I'm not sure exactly how many children were involved, but there was a missionary there with several children. There could have been up to 25 or 30. They were standing on the shore, and they saw this craft hover out over the water. It was a large craft, had lights on around the side, and then it came in so close that the children actually saw four beings standing around the outside, or at least within windows within this craft. They actually saw the beings in the craft hovering yes. over the water.
1: Yes, and it's or on just top, like, perhaps even on top of the craft.
4: Exactly, exactly. Now, you've got a missionary, a man of the cloth, so to speak. Why would this fellow bring forward something like that if it wasn't something true? And absolutely T-R-U-E, true, with children. There's no reason for him to fabricate this kind of information. So James has done a great job in bringing these things to the forefront, and not only bringing them to the forefront, but putting them in a really incredible historical context that leads us up to the current state of affairs with, the Tic Tac videos and the ATIP program and, Harry Reid and all of that. What he does, he's connected the dots so much more authentically than anything that I've ever seen before in my experience. It's just he hit the ball right out of the park.
1: I would agree. We're going to continue to talk about the film, but also we'll talk about disclosure in general, and we'll also open up the phone lines, and we'll make those available to listeners right now. 416-360-0740. That's in the Greater Toronto Area. 416-360-0740, and toll free from just about anywhere, 1-866-740-4740, 1-866-740-4740. We were talking about some of these landings, UFO landings in near schools, and the other one was Westall, right. which is in Australia. This happened in 1966. And again, a number of witnesses. These were, I believe, older children, if I'm not mistaken, than the children at the Ariel School in Zimbabwe. Mm-hmm. Interesting segment, though, in the film where a science teacher who had never come out publicly and spoken before finally spoke out, wished to remain anonymous, but had an interesting story to tell. Do you remember that?
4: That episode? Yeah, the interesting part of that, it was 1966, I believe. And I believe, yeah, the interesting part of that, it was 1966, I believe. And I believe the number of students were talking several.

0: emotionally distraught and completely perplexed by what went on, there's a lot of I'm not going to call it mental illness. There wasn't, but some of these people went into almost like an emotional cascade failure because they couldn't understand what they were seeing and why they were seeing it, the craft that they saw. And then, as you said, the teacher that came forward, he was also extremely ridiculed at the time for even bringing it forward. And then he shut up. He just stopped talking about it. He didn't want to deal with it. He couldn't deal with it. But at some point, I'm not sure exactly how far it was along into his career or after he retired, he decided to come forward. And he dealt with it. He brought some closure to it. So this kind of stuff that happens on a personal level, and to me, as a former educator in a principal of schools, I can well appreciate the kind of impact that this would have had on a school community. I mean, I've been a principal of a school, with 500 children in it, and you have these children experience something like that. I don't know, Richard, how I could even possibly deal with that kind of incident. I mean, you deal with the regular things that happen in a school on a day-to-day basis, and that's very difficult.
1: Right.
0: Children come and go, there are problems, and all of the emotional and sociological things that happen with children, and the learning disabled children. And then you have a craft of unknown origin come and land on the field close to your school. My goodness, how do you just don't call recess, okay?
1: Victor, we got to take a timeout. We'll come back and delve further into UFO disclosure and James Fox's latest film, The Phenomenon, right here on The Conspiracy Show. Stay with us.
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1: We're back with Victor Vigiani from Zealand News Network and Zealand Communications. We're talking about James Fox's latest film, The Phenomenon. James joined us earlier for the first hour. 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We were talking about the Westall 1966 UFO incident in Australia. Yeah. And we were talking about that science teacher who finally, for the first time, spoke out publicly after holding this in for 54 years. And you were wondering, as a former educator, a retired school principal, how difficult that must have been. But he was, I believe, visited by a couple of Air Force officials who warned him that if he ever spoke out about it, he would be reported as a drunk. They were going to concoct some story, and they would get him fired right quick. Do you remember that?
0: Yes. He was very clearly told that he should not talk about this again, and they actually accused him of being drunk, according to what the James's film said. And I guess it points to, Richard, is the fact that whatever the security networks that are in place are, and what they have control over, are so insidious that they could reach down into a community like that, go to a school, sit down with a teacher and say, you did not see what you saw, and if you do come forward to say what you saw, we will discredit you to a point where you will have nothing left in your career. Now, how insidious is that? And this is not the first time this has ever happened. This happens with, in my conversations with Robert Salas, the nuclear installation launch commander. And, Bob and I have a very close relationship. And the depth of concern that he's expressed continuously about what happened to not only him, but to his security guards and to everybody else who's been a part of the witnessing of UFOs over nuclear installations, and how government officials have forced these Air Force officials to just stay quiet. It is absolutely mind-boggling the extent to which the national security

0: element within the United States government is so in control of this, or they think they are so in control of it, that people are afraid to, for, you know, incarceration, loss of their pensions, and just, you know, personal discreditation. So the level of negativity surrounding this makes sure that this stuff does not get out. And they've done a pretty good job of it, really.
1: Well, you're right. It's one thing for someone in the military to be told not to talk about it, but I think it was in the Westall school case in 66 in Australia. The children were called into an assembly. I don't know if there were any sort of military type officials there, but they were certainly told by their teachers, you didn't see anything and you're not to talk about it.
0: Right.
1: You didn't see anything and you're not to talk about it, which is kind of
0: I can just imagine me as I've held many assemblies in my days of school, you know, gathering together 500 children in the gym and saying, okay, folks, you didn't see what you saw and here's how we're going to handle that. I cannot imagine myself being put in that kind of position, both knowing what I know now and even knowing what I know then. I would have jumped up and down and had the media there at the school to interview every single child. I don't know, but that's just me.
1: All right, let's go to the phones, and Skip is joining us from Connecticut. Skip, welcome.
2: Yeah, hi. Very interesting discussions. I have two questions. One would be the premise that all this unfolded to where the government has a monopoly on this information, you know, like that idea of, you know, tip of the iceberg. It's got, why would, that would almost indicate that these beings are communicating with our government and they're not telling us. And the second thing, the fact that there's been some crash sites tells me it's probably not coming from interstellar space. If the crash were that superstar, they wouldn't crash, I believe.
0: Yeah, you've hit two nails right on the head. Let's deal with the first one. Your first point was regarding a government knowledge of this. Let's move that forward a little bit. And James does approach this issue in the film. Most of us feel that, or a lot of researchers and people in the general public feel that this is a government military issue within the United States government. But I think within the film, and other researchers have said this, that gradually over time, for some reason and somehow, the United States government has done a soft handoff to corporate entities, to private sector corporations, to give them information or allow them to be exposed to certain levels of declassified and classified information, so that this information is now in the private sector. And in a very gingerly soft way, government is kind of backing off a little bit on this, leaving it in the private sector and allowing for the private sector to move this stuff forward. Now, I talk about Robert Bigelow. We're talking about the Rand Corporation, General Electric, Johnson Control Systems. These are all corporations who have been given information about this stuff. And that allows the American government to take a step back and say, well, we really don't know what's going on. It's all in the private sector, which leads to the point of, you know, plausible deniability in terms of acknowledgement or disclosure, which we'll get into later on. Now, your second point regarding crashes, it indicates that some of these civilizations or some of these craft or some of these entities are in some way vulnerable, or they have weaknesses just like we do. If these craft are as, you know, sophisticated as some people say that they shouldn't be crashing, but something about either their composition or the electromagnetic systems around our planet or some dysfunction within their own craft are causing them to crash. And you have to ask the question, why? And where are the crashes? What happens to them? And what happens to the bodies? So these are all unanswered questions that I think that either the government has to eventually come forward on, or the corporations have to deal with it, because they have somehow commandeered some of the materials, as Rich and I were talking about earlier. There's a whole lot of unanswered questions around all of this, and that's why I think the journalistic community should really kind of step up their act and get into finding out why this is happening.
1: Skip, thank you for the call. You're right. And, you know, newspapers everywhere are failing. They are trying to come up with some sort of a business model, you know, whether it's paying for content online, which is going nowhere after right. people have had free content for decades. Now they expect people to pay. That's not going to happen. This might be their answer, is to start paying attention to this issue and writing about it and employing some of the same journalistic practices they apply to City Hall and the provincial budget to this very issue. I'm serious. I mean, Richard, their readership would explode.
0: Richard, please do not get me going on this one, okay? This is something that's a stone in my shoe, not a pebble in my shoe. It's a stone in my shoe. We can see that the newsprint industry is collapsing. Everybody knows that. The Toronto Star, the National Post, they're all posting things, you know, boost up and, you know, this is solid journalism. Give us the credit we're due. What they're doing is hiding behind a facade of how can I put it? I'm not going to call it fake news because it's not fake news. It's fabricated news. There's a difference between fake news and fabricated news. And we talk about all the things that are going on that are so ephemeral in their effects on us on a daily basis, that if they were to choose some really key writers and have them spend 3 months investigating this stuff, these newspapers could publish online and both in newsprint, they could publish articles that would change the public mind within 3 to 4 weeks on this issue. And I'm not exaggerating. There's so much out there.
1: Yeah, and there's enough going on that they could dine out on it. They could fill an entire front section of the newspaper, or have a separate section of the newspaper. They could have assign someone that is their beat. You have a Queens exactly. Park bureau. You could have a UFO bureau. If they're smart, you know, just simply from a profit motive, they should be looking at that. Let's go to the. The YouTube chat, Solar Warden asks, are you familiar with the sighting of Chris Gibson in the North Sea of the black triangular craft in 1989 while working on an oil rig? He was a Royal Naval Corps observer. Thoughts on the Chris Gibson sighting? I'm familiar with it a little bit. This is a Scottish exploration engineer and saw this unknown craft. Anyway, are you familiar with that?
0: I'm not at all. I have to admit that I'm not familiar with that one at all. I am familiar with the black triangle, the TR-3Bs. I'm familiar with that kind of craft and that whole kind of concept, but I'm not particularly familiar with that particular incident in, was it 1989?
1: August of 89. Yeah, there is some speculation that this triangle might have been what they call the, what is it? It's an advanced craft. It's an Aurora hypersonic spy plane.
0: TR-3B.
1: TR-3B. It may be one of those. We've got to take a timeout. We'll be back in a moment. The Conspiracy Show continues right after this.
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1: 416-360-0740 in the Greater Toronto Area. 416-360-0740. Toll free from just about anywhere. 1-866-740-4740, 1-866-740-4740. And I neglected to mention, for those of you who have assembled in the YouTube chat, please, your questions, if you have, and my live stream producer, Ryan, will forward those on to me. Let's go to the phones, and I believe it's Kathy in St. Catharines. Kathy, welcome.
4: Hi, gentlemen. I've got two questions. The first is, when these UFOs appeared at the schools in Africa and Australia, did they try to kidnap any of the children? And second, do you think God was a space alien?
1: All right, Victor. To my knowledge, there were no attempted abductions of the children, although several children in the aerial school in Zimbabwe in 94, it seems to be they hinted at some telepathic communication, and they felt like they were being sort of invited to go with them, but there was no one taken by force.
0: Well, Thanks for your questions, Kathy. Excellent question. Let's take the aerial schools to begin with. My experience with that has been very direct because I spent 3 days with Dr. John Mack at his office in the Harvard School of Psychiatry in 1996. I went down there and I had reason to go down, which is another case altogether. But in his assessment and his interaction with the children, he went down there and interviewed, I'm not sure how many, I think he interviewed 7 or 8 of the children. None of them ever alluded to the fact that they were taken aboard ships, experienced missing time or anything like that. This happened all in real time. None of the children actually expressed any kind of indication that they were taken. However, as Richard just said, 2 or 3 of them, when interviewed by Dr. John Mack, were very, very specific. And we're talking young children here, okay? That when John Mack asked them the question, how did you interact with these beings? Did you talk to them? And they said no. And then John Mack asked, well, how did they talk to you? And without question, the children, 3 of the children respond, in my mind. And John didn't try to lead them. We said, well, what do you mean in your mind? I just received words in my mind about us not taking care of the planet and that we have to take care of the planet better and that our technology is taking over and that we have to be careful with the technology. And he kept on asking them, how did you get this information? And it was through some sort of telepathic communication. But John never found out any information indicating that these children were taken. So that's my response to your first part of your question. The second part, do I think that God is an extraterrestrial?
1: I'll take that one.
0: How long was a piece of string, Kathy? You go right ahead, Richard. Take that one.
1: Well, yeah, I mean, he is of extraterrestrial origin. He is not of this world, but he's not an alien, if that's what you mean. I don't subscribe to the ancient alien theory myself. But I, there's some discussion as to whether in the Catholic Church, it seems to have held open the possibility that, if there are extraterrestrials, they are part of God's creation. So that there's nothing anti-biblical or, that necessarily argues against the biblical narrative in order to believe in extraterrestrials. But I don't believe that God is an ET or Jesus is an ET, except that they are not of this world, but they're not, from another planet, if that's what you're asking. Mm-hmm. But thank you for the call. Mm-hmm. Not Gordo asks if I've ever been to any UFO crash sites during my travels. I have not. And I have to, admit, I'm not a boots on the ground investigator researcher. I'm first and foremost a broadcaster. I talk to the people that visit crash sites. How about you, Victor?
0: Well, I have been to the Corona crash site in New Mexico, and most people who have any kind of cursory knowledge about the Roswell incident ascribe the whole incident as the crash at Roswell. It didn't happen at Roswell. It happened in a small farming community in Corona, New Mexico, and it's a very small town. There's a couple of stores, there's a couple of bars, that kind of thing. It's a very, very small place. But if you move forward out of there 2 or 3 miles, you move into where the ranch was, the Brazel Ranch, and you can drive off road into the area where it's purported that this particular craft did crash. And I have been there. I've driven up the dirt road, the arroyos that are there, the small hills, in close to Corona. There's really not a whole lot to see. I didn't go on any kind of archaeological digs at all, but I did go to the place where the crash purportedly did happen. I also had a communication with Loretta Proctor, who was a friend of Max Brazel, who was actually in the debris field on his farm, on the farm that he was in charge of as a manager. And what Loretta Proctor told me is that Mac Brazel, after the incident, was on his horse, looking around, and got a piece of this material, brought it back to his house, looked at it, and did whatever he had to do with it, and then brought it over to her place, quite close to him. And she actually saw the material, and it was very, very aluminum-like, very the tensile strength to it. You couldn't put any holes in it. And then after that, Max brought the material to the Cat Mountain Inn right in Corona, and they placed it on the bar. They placed this stuff on the bar and tried to drive nails through this stuff with a hammer. And there's they just could not do anything to the material. So, I have that as firsthand conversation with these with Loretta Proctor. And I have to trust that she's being authentic about it. There's no reason to believe that Loretta would make this kind of stuff up. So it does indicate that there is something. That something really did crash there, and that it has to be taken seriously. There's just no doubt about it.
1: Absolutely. All right. Thank you for that. And we will take another time out, come back, and finish up. Victor Vigiani, Zealand News Network, talking the phenomenon documentary and UFO disclosure. Back with more in a moment.
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1: A quick programming note. Next week, Rocco Galati, if you've been following his exploits, Rocco is an attorney, and he has been fighting in court against lockdowns and the apparent or not apparent, it's obvious erosion of civil liberties during the case-demic, as some call it. Rocco Galati will be here next week live for the full 2 hours, and I hope you can be on board for this one. It's I sincerely believe one of the most important programs I've done to date. Rocco Galati for the full 2 hours. Victor Vigiani is with us, and we will get back to the couple of YouTube live chat questions here in a moment. I wanted to go back to James Fox film The Phenomenon and ask you that part of the film dealing with after the collapse of communism, and my coast-to-coast colleague George Knapp was invited to go to Moscow and investigate, and he spoke with military personnel on that side and was sort of echoing what was happening at nuclear bases over here, particularly in the United States. But there's something that's kind of gnawing at me, and that is, while in the U.S. at Malmstrom and Minot and Ellsworth Air Force bases, the UFOs were turning the missiles off. They were taking them offline. But there was at least one incident in Ukraine at a nuclear base where they had triggered the launch signal. In other words, they turned it on. That doesn't sound to me like they were trying to avert nuclear war. That almost sounds like they were up to mischief. They were trying to cause something. I mean, the personnel in Ukraine had to scramble. You can imagine the panic. They see the countdown has begun on these missiles. What did you think about that?
0: Well, yeah, I in watching that whole thing, I forget the Russian individual. It began with an M, but in any case, it was a Russian individual. Whether they're turned on or off, that is definitely an issue. The launch commanders in the United States indicated, as well as visits to Rendlesham Forest in the UK, that there was some sort of interference with nuclear weapons. The turning on of these things in the Ukraine indicate to me, in a similar way, whatever these craft are, these intelligent craft under intelligent control are, I don't know whether turning them on or turning them off is the issue. As far as I'm trying to assess this, in a holistic way, what I think is really being pointed to here, Richard, is that they have control of the situation, and they are telling us or the people who are in charge of these nuclear weapons that they have control and they can turn them on or turn them off. I don't have any doubt that there's no reason for them to turn these things on to start a nuclear event. I don't think that was their intention, because even if they did turn them on, they probably understood that whoever's in charge of these missile silos could turn them off. And this happened, within the Malmstrom situation too. They went offline and they brought them back online on their own. I think what happened there, I'm just speculating, it's my own assumption, that whoever these beings are that are coming into the airspace are saying to us, we have control over what you're doing, so don't mess around with these things, because if you do decide to engage in some sort of nuclear event, we can control whatever you do. So just let's just not fool around with this stuff.
1: Well, perhaps,
0: yeah,
1: except...
0: Yeah, I'm not sure what other conclusion you can come to. You may have another...
1: Well, I come back to that word mischief, because, as James Fox points out in the film, and he shows there's a chart there. He shows the number of nuclear tests that have been conducted by all, not only the United States, but also the Soviet Union. And I believe China and many other countries have tested their, where were the UFOs then? Where were they in August of 1945 when two of them were used? That's always puzzled me. I don't have the answer, but I just find that kind of a puzzle.
0: Yeah, one of the things that comes to mind to me with respect to all of the nuclear types of incidents is not just what is happening with each individual case, but it also indicates to me that there may be a number of species that are involved in these kinds of activities. So if you have, let's call them species one, does one thing with these nuclear assets, and species two does another thing with these nuclear assets. I think sometimes we are overridden by the assumption that there is one species doing these things. My sense is that, and the information we have from a number of contactees, that there are a whole broad spectrum of species that interact with us. Now, whether their craft are all the same, whether they're different, whatever that might be. But there's not just one species interacting. So if that's the case, if there are a number of species interacting with us, they each may have a different agenda in whatever kind of messaging that they are putting in place to talk to us about the nuclear situation that we're in. So any one of them could do any number of things to do whatever they want with these nuclear assets to send us a message. It's much like, Richard, it's much like the crop circle situation. Yeah, I've seen so many beautiful indications that these crop circles are a form of language for us or to us about who these beings might be. And the category of languages that are involved in the way these crop formations are formed indicates to me that there are a number of species involved in sending us messages about who they are, why they're here, and what they want to try to say to us as Earthlings, as beings on this planet. So there's a number of messages that are coming down the pipe. So I don't think we can kind of just say that one thing is happening about the nuclear incident that says, yeah, it's just one species doing this. I think there's a whole number of variables involved
1: in all of this. Which begs the question, what is their intent? And there seems to be intentions that are at cross purposes. Go back to the YouTube live chat. Jay Lee asks, have any of the African school children created enduring interests or careers that followed the incident? This would be the aerial school in Zimbabwe in 94. Do you know of any children that went on to pursue sort of an interest in UFOs?
0: Well, not specifically with UFOs as researchers, but I know that I'm thinking back now to the actual film. I'm trying to think back in my mind. They were sitting around a table, and I think there were four individuals.
1: One of whom was wearing a Toronto Blue Jays sweater.
0: Is
1: that a local connection? Or
0: yes, there is. And that's another story altogether, which we can get into at some point. But I know that the four individuals that I saw around the table, one of them was a teacher. still involved in it. One of them was a social worker, and another one was some sort of medical, it wasn't a doctor or anything like that, but a medical practitioner of some kind. But they've all been involved in some sort of social aspect of this that involves them with people who may have had experiences or may have had some sort of involvement in sort of the sociological, you know, interaction with people. So none of them were sort of bank accountants or anything like that, as far as I know. But the three of them, I know for a fact, were involved in some sort of social social careers that brought them involved with people who may be open to the whole aspect of the alien encounter.
1: All right, Jay Lee, thank you for that question. And Victor, thank you for these 2 hours. How do people get on to Zealand News Network?
0: Well, all you have to do is just put in the search engine, Zealand Communications, and you'll come upon the blog that we have. And we've posted a number of things over the past little while, ZealandCommunications.com, and you just go there, and there's a wealth of information and news releases and other kinds of things that editorials. I've just put out a couple of editorials recently, so we depend on that to begin the education process for people who are open to it.
1: All right, Victor, thank you, my friend. Until next time.
0: It's been a pleasure. Thank you.
1: My thanks to Ryan and Carlos. Back next week, Rocco Galati for the full 2 hours. And in the meantime, don't be afraid. There's nothing concealed that won't be revealed, and nothing hidden that won't be made known. What you hear in the dark, speak in light. What I say in a whisper, proclaim from the housetops. Move over, Aphrodite. I'm coming home. Or at least up the stairs. Good night.
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1: Welcome to the Audio Imaginarium. Come on in, weary traveler, hang your cloak on a peg, and grab a stool. There are stories to be told, and you are among friends. Carlos Cagina is the technical producer, and Ryan White is the live stream producer. However, there is no live stream tonight because, well, tonight's program is not live. Instead, I bring you my 9/11 19th anniversary special. Coming up in hour two, my interview with the late Philip Marshall, a veteran airline pilot and contract pilot for the CIA and author of The Big Bamboozle, 9/11 and the War on Terror. Phil died less than 5 months after this interview first aired in September of 2012. But first, hour one, we go back to August 21st, 2016, for a conversation with Dr. Judy Wood as she discusses evidence that the Twin Towers were brought down using some kind of directed energy technology.
2: The 9/11 attacks, our generation's Pearl Harbor, you mentioned to someone in their 20s, 9/11, likely they'll have very little or no memory of it. Now, whatever you think happened on that day, you have to agree that there are so many questions that remain unanswered as to how the greatest air defense system in the history of mankind was somehow circumvented, exactly who was involved. So many questions, perhaps chief among them, how were the World Trade Center towers brought down? The World Trade Center buildings, Building 7 and others, wasn't just the North and South Towers, remember. Was it the impact of the jetliners and the heat generated from the jet fuel that caused some sort of a structural failure? That's sort of the official version. Is it possible there was something else involved, some other technology perhaps? And it's a great pleasure to have. It's been quite a while since I've had Dr. Judy Wood on the program. She's a PhD, a degree from Virginia Tech, a former professor of mechanical engineering. She's researched expertise in experimental stress analysis, structural mechanics, deformation analysis, materials characterization, and materials engineering science. Her research has involved testing materials, including complex material systems, in the area of photomechanics, or the use of optical and image analysis methods to determine physical properties of materials and measure how materials respond to forces placed on them. Her area of expertise involves interferometry in forensic science. She taught graduate and undergraduate engineering classes and has authored or co-authored over 60 peer-reviewed papers and journal publications in her areas of expertise. In the time since 9/11, she has applied her expertise in material science, image analysis, as I mentioned, and a forensic study of over 40,000 images, hundreds of video clips, a large volume of witness testimony, analysis of dust samples, seismic data, and the analysis of other environmental evidence pertaining to the destruction of the World Trade Center complex. Dr. Wood has conducted a comprehensive forensic investigation of what physically happened to the World Trade Center site on 9/11, and based on her analysis of the evidence she gathered in 2007, she filed a federal case for science fraud against the contractors who contributed to the official National Institute of Standards and Technology report about the destruction of the World Trade Center towers. This case was filed in the U.S. Supreme Court in December 2009. And to this day, Dr. Wood's investigation and body of evidence is compiled in her book, Where Did the Towers Go? Evidence of Directed Free Energy Technology on 9/11. It's the only comprehensive forensic investigation in the public domain. Dr. Judy Wood, welcome to The Conspiracy Show. How are you?
3: Very good. Well, thank you for having me.
2: And it has been, I'm guessing, well, the book came out in, was it 2007, did we say?
3: Well, it was written back around then, but it was 2010.
2: 2010. So it's been about 6 years since we talked. Hope you're well.
3: Yes.
2: Let me ask you first off. Now, this book obviously generated a lot of controversy. Anytime anyone delves into 9/11 and is exploring perhaps, you know, alternative explanations rather than the official explanation, it's bound to generate controversy. But the interesting thing is here, even within sort of the 9/11 truther movement, it created such controversy. I mean, you were disavowed by the 9/11 Truther movement, which I find, well, not, you know what, it's not surprising. It's such a divisive community. I mean, if you're not with them, sort of 100%, then you're against them, which is my understanding. I've experienced that firsthand. But why specifically do you think, even within the 9/11 Truther movement, you're such a controversial person?
3: Well, I don't know if controversial is the right term for it. Controversial is usually a term given that implies doubt. You know, whether someone is talking about facts or fiction. And anything that I've discussed, and it's in my book as well, is just evidence, an analysis of the evidence as well as parallel evidence. So if someone doesn't want you to discuss the evidence, what do? Distract you. You know, it's kind of like the political scene. You know, they don't want you to discuss the facts. They say, oh, you have boogers up your nose or something.
2: Right,
3: you know,
2: right.
3: They take it off into something unrelated to the evidence. But if you just talk about the evidence, if somebody really wants to know the truth, they shouldn't have a problem with it.
2: Precisely, precisely. And yet they do, which...
3: So what does that tell you?
2: Well, it suggests a number of things. One, that the group has been infiltrated by disinformation agents. I mean, that's the one that leaps immediately to mind. And the other thing is, which I've come to realize, is that the whole controlled demolition theory has become almost like a religion. Now, I have a lot of respect for people like Dr. Richard Gage. He's been on the program, and I think he's doing his best to try to piece this puzzle together. But if you suggest that it may not be controlled demolition, it's almost like you become an immediate pariah. They don't want to hear anything else. And I think it's because when people have so much invested in a theory, they almost become defined by it. And if you take that away from them, then who are they? What are they? And that's very threatening to them. It's almost like a self-preservation mechanism. Those are my theories. What do you think?
3: Well, if you want to control the message, you know that there are going to be people questioning the event. Do you think those who planned 9/11 forgot to plan a cover-up?
2: At least one. Maybe five. Yeah. Maybe 10.
3: Yeah. So build it and they will come. A place for these people to be collected. I call them collection agencies.
2: That's very clever, yes.
3: And then you give them a pacifier, and it keeps them out of trouble.
2: Right, right.
3: And the easiest way to control groups is to demand consensus, you know, talking points.
2: Right, right.
3: And if somebody veers off from the talking points, they get excommunicated from the group.
2: That's a very, very lucent, cogent explanation. Absolutely. Yeah.
3: So if someone's trying to control your thinking, you know, they want you in a group. And if you're not in a group, it's harder to control people.
2: Right, right. Yes.
3: So,
2: with your evidence that doesn't fit that narrative, and you are a disruptor.
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3: Well, the first thing with the evidence, is in being a forensic engineer, you first have to determine what happened.
2: Absolutely,
3: and
2: absolutely.
3: The easiest way to cover something up is to get people to skip that step and just assume what happened and go on and start arguing about how it happened before you've determined what it is.
2: Right, right.
3: And, you know, look at the official story. You know, they're down to step three or four, you know, who did it and why they did it. They hate us for our freedoms.
2: Right, and we should point out that your work is not focused on who did it. You know, was there a stand down order?
3: Exactly.
2: What was the motivation? You're simply looking at physical evidence, based on your background in engineering, to explain why those structures failed the way they did,
3: or what was going on, and different types of energy could be involved. Let's look at them. One is, you know, like what caused the building to come apart? Was it thermal energy? Did the buildings get cooked to death? Well, you had 14 people walk out of Stairway B who don't remember having been cooked to death. You know, so that's out the window. Was it kinetic energy? You know, bombs or gravity collapse? There's a lot of evidence that discards that, which is, people in Stairway B didn't get smashed. They didn't get pulverized. They didn't get squished. They walked out.
2: I want to also just take a moment because, as I mentioned, in the hour here, we can't get into all of the evidence. But let me ask you on a personal note. What has this meant for you as an academic, publishing this book, Where Did the Towers Go? What does it cost you in terms of, I don't know, career, personally? I'm guessing that this must have been a very difficult decision for you to whether to publish or not.
3: It wasn't difficult because it needed to be done. And I felt like I was in the best position to do it, not having an immediate family that would be put at risk. Somebody with an immediate family that would be put at risk would have a much tougher time.
2: Right, right. And how about professionally?
3: It's a one-way ticket out of a profession. But I don't like to play pity parties.
2: I understand.
3: Yeah, it's about the evidence, and it's this important. I will say that when I decided I was going to do this, I called my mother and told her, and she said, well, if you do that, you won't have a career. And I said, if I don't, nobody will. And I think that's, as time's gone on, I think people can see that is where things are going.
2: Right. Okay. So a little bit of a primer here for those not familiar with directed free energy technology. What do we mean by that, directed free energy technology?
3: Well, I was explaining about how we can rule out kinetic energy being involved as a destructive mechanism, and thermal energy. You know, the buildings weren't cooked to death, nor were they beaten to death, like by gravity collapse or by bombs, you know, blowing things up, moving things and having something hit something else. A lot of reasons for that, you'd have people squashed instead of walking out, with, you know, blue sky above them. And also, there'd be a seismic signal. There's a lot of other things with it. But what I'm describing as directed energy, the energy was instructed or directed to do something differently than it normally does. The binding forces of matter are usually attracted to each other, but they were somehow instructed to reverse their sign and repel each other.
2: All right. And let me ask you then, how did you begin to piece this together? What was the first indication for you that this might have been a directed free energy weapon of some sort?
3: Well, I don't start with the weapon. I don't start with the answer and then go backwards. I start with looking at what happened. And you keep looking and let the evidence tell you what happened. Don't tell the evidence what it's supposed to show you.
2: Right. Okay, so let me rephrase. What was the first indication for you, and how quickly did it come, that the official version was incorrect? There was something else happening here.
3: Oh, it came that day. I was in the faculty conference room and looking at the TV set of the building, you know, frothing up into dust, and they're calling it a collapse. And like, wait a minute. Yeah, you guys aren't buying this, are you? There's something wrong with the story. And folks looked at me like I was crazy.
2: When you say this is not a collapse, explain that. What do you mean this is not a collapse? I mean, to the uninitated, it looked like a collapse.
3: Well, imagine what a collapse would look like. This piece falls into this piece. This goes concurrent. This goes, you know, pop. Kind of like how an avalanche gets going. You know, it doesn't start 1, 2, 3 all at once. One part gets another part going, which gets another part going.
2: Right, right.
3: Instead, we saw the building turning to dust from top to bottom.
2: Right, being pulverized as the building.
3: Pulverized has a specific meaning.
2: It means
3: kinetic energy is involved, a grinding. And this was pieces were flying through the air and turning into dust with nothing hitting them but air.
2: Hmm. And how would you? Now, one of the things I've been told about the construction of the World Trade Center towers is, you know, a lot of a lot of drywall, pretty flimsy construction, I've been told. This is one of the things that's out there, that this was not a well-designed building.
3: It was pretty well-designed, but you have to look at what happened. Instead of assuming it was a poor construction or assuming airplanes did something to it, instead of making assumptions, it takes an awful lot of discipline to just look at what happened.
2: Right. No, but I'm wondering, because of the amount of drywall in that building,
3: drywall cause steel to turn into dust in midair?
2: Right. No, excellent point. But I'm just wondering whether the presence of all that dust in the air in part could be attributed to the fact that so much of the construction was comprised of, as I say, gypsum rock.
3: There was about one-fifth of the total weight of the building was steel.
2: Steel
3: frame.
2: All right.
3: And you can see, in videos, the pieces coming down, and they don't ever hit the ground. They turn to dust before they hit the ground.
2: Pieces of metal that are turning to dust. Let me just think on that for a moment and let everyone else listen and think on that. Pieces of metal, as they're descending, are turning to dust.
3: Yes. They look like they're like an Alka-Seltzer tablet, just frothing up into dust.
2: Remarkable. Okay.
3: So people don't know what would cause that, so they tend to ignore that piece of evidence. But instead of needing to know, that's what's important about just putting off any kind of assumptions.
2: Right.
3: And just going with what the evidence shows. And not feeling the need to play Name That Weapon.
2: Name That Weapon. Okay. All right. I'm with you.
3: Yeah, play Spin the Dial, Name That Weapon.
2: Right.
3: The name of the weapon is not important. Actually, it's counterproductive because, people start getting trendy terms and they name drop trendy terms and pretty soon they don't even know what the gizmo does.
2: Right, and pretty soon people are imagining some sort of a laser beam with, Dr. Evil next to it, and then you lose the room.
3: I do have my name for it, but, I hesitate in mentioning it because you might start using that and make initials for it or something, but it's just what the evidence shows.
2: Right, okay.
3: Magnetic electrogravitic nuclear reactions. Magnetic electrogravitic nuclear reactions.
2: Electrogravitic nuclear reactions. Okay.
3: In other words, it involves magnetism, electricity, and gravity.
2: All right. And has this technology been around a while?
3: Yes, but not advertised in the Sears catalog or anything.
2: No doubt. Okay.
3: And what I like to stress, what's also in my book, I show parallel evidence. In other words, evidence of something we do know that produces the same result. And one example is tornadoes.
2: Ah, interesting. Okay. Tell me more.
3: Weird things happen with tornadoes, like anti-gravity.
2: Mm-hmm.
3: Also, it may follow an electrical signal. If there's a buried cable, sometimes it follows that. it also dustifies things, or it dismembers things. Video I saw, I think it was like 3 years ago, in the Dallas-Fort Worth area, that there's a whole bunch of these tornadoes in the area, and they showed some flying trucks.
2: Right, right.
3: You remember that?
2: Absolutely, and I remember the movie, about those storm chasers. I can't remember the name of it, but
3: right. But isn't that strange? It was the trailer part of the trucks.
2: The trailer part of the truck, right?
3: Okay. You didn't see dumpsters flying around.
2: Okay, so where are you going with that, Dr. Wood? What does that mean?
3: Just looking at, themes here, but wasn't it interesting that you had that, like, where does the wind come from if you're going to say wind picked it up?
2: Where does the wind come from?
3: Yeah, if this trailer is sitting on the ground, what causes it, it's a lot of weight. What causes it to suddenly fly upward?
2: Right.
3: How much wind would you need to shoot up from the ground? Doesn't work as an explanation. Pretty soon you do realize it's an anti-gravity aspect of it. They also showed a house that had the roof removed, big screen television was intact. There's a bookcase with a stack of printer paper on it, and that wasn't dislodged at all. The paper wasn't fluffed up or anything. But the roof was gone.
2: Right, right.
3: Are you going to tell me the wind blew the roof off?
2: Okay. All right. I see what you're saying. I mean, this is not just indiscriminate. This is, there's a degree of precision here.
3: Right. And that's just a natural occurrence. Now, mm-hmm. Do you think somebody hasn't weaponized that?
2: It would stand to reason. Absolutely. It would stand to reason. There's other evidence that you point, and there's some interesting photographs, and these are available online as well, I believe, and that is vehicles, for example, that were...
3: Toasted cars.
2: What did you call them?
3: Toasted cars.
2: Toasted cars.
3: They're toast. They're history. Something happened to them, and you can't fix them. You got to get another one.
2: Right. In some cases, I believe there was a taxi cab and maybe a police cruiser. I can't remember if there was a police cruiser, but there was certainly a taxi cab, and it's...
3: Right.
2: Was it over on the Roosevelt Expressway, was it?
3: The FDR Drive.
2: FDR Drive.
3: I don't know how it got there. Let me say this over and over again because my detractors like to say, oh, she claims that, blah, blah, blah. I don't know how that got there, but the damage to it is mighty strange. That the polycarbonate lights are not melted, but the inside of the car is totally toasted. So if you have some rip-roaring fire going on inside the car, isn't it going to make those lights on top like they're on a hot grill?
2: Right, right. And there are a number of vehicles around the World Trade Center tower in a similar, suffering
3: like
2: similar
3: over
2: damage.
3: Over 1,400.
2: 1,400 vehicles?
3: Yep.
2: And in some cases, the vehicle, I mean, it doesn't show any external distress. I mean, it's not like it's scorched on the outside.
3: Right. It's just weird things like that particular police car. The front door is completely toasted, and the back door is pristine.
1: Dr. Judy, stay put. We'll be back with more in a moment.
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1: Before the break, Dr. Wood, you compared the technology behind directed energy to a tornado. Now, tornadoes, as you pointed out, they create conditions of anti-gravity, they tear things apart or dustify them, and they tend to follow electrical signals. In fact, you mentioned that tornadoes will often follow the path of underground electrical cables. And we were also discussing vehicles, some 1,400 vehicles in the vicinity of the World Trade Center towers, including on the FDR freeway, that ended up upside down on the roofs, but otherwise undamaged.
2: Using the tornado analogy, would that explain how those cars ended up on their roof?
3: Well, whatever's happening is a particular zone. That's when I started realizing there's some involvement of some field effects.
2: Field effects, okay.
3: Where something would happen in one place and not another. Like, there's a spot on that car that, or one of the cars next to it, where there's a circular spot where it's pristine and around that is totally toasted. And fire doesn't work that way. You don't have something's completely scorched and something's pristine 1 nanometer away. Fire works as, hot, cold, and shades of gray in between.
2: Right, right.
3: And this is just a pristine delineation, which is an interference type of effect.
2: Right.
3: But the vast number of these cars is just incredible. They appeared to go into spontaneous combustion. Let me stress, appeared to go into spontaneous combustion. It looked like fire, but if you have plastic that isn't melted and paper that isn't burning, what is it? Is it plasma or what?
2: Right. And this technology that was involved, does it leave some sort of a marker? For example, those who swear up and down that it was controlled demolition, and they talk about nanothermite, and they look for, traces of it in the dust and so forth. But does this technology leave a marker?
3: Well, the evidence is the marker. Now, as for controlled demolition, the buildings were demolished in a controlled fashion. But it was, thermite is not, what did thermite do to the buildings? Yeah, the folks who present that don't ever make that connection. Does thermite cause things to turn into dust in midair?
2: It does not, as far as we know.
3: And it's also not used to control demolitions because it cannot be controlled. Thermite is a 19th century welding material. It works through heat transfer, and heat transfer takes time.
2: Right. Well, that's when they stick the prefix nano on there, I guess, to sort of...
3: New and improved.
2: Super new and improved, yes.
3: Super, although, super mini micro nano thermite.
2: Exactly. And then, but the big question for me has always been, how do you wire a 110-story building without anybody noticing?
3: Oh, more than that, how do you turn off cell phones in Manhattan while you're wiring it?
2: Aha. You were mentioning... I had suggested
3: the thermite.
2: Yes, and how difficult it would be, if it's controlled demolition.
3: Well,
2: using...
3: it's not difficult, it's just sort of impossible. And nanothermite, because it works, thermite works through thermal conductivity, nanothermite would be faster, so you have even less time for the thermal conductivity.
2: And I mentioned trying to wire 110 building, or 110
3: right.
2: floors,
3: and
2: you said if you...
3: drive along and you come to a blasting zone, it says blasting zone, turn off cell phones and two-way radios.
2: I haven't experienced that, but tell me more about that.
3: Well, the frequency accidentally trip a wire that's rigged for demolition.
2: Oh, is that right?
3: Like if they're going to blow up a side of a mountain to build a road through.
2: Right.
3: They wire it up, but if you're while you're driving through the area, it says turn off cell phones and two-way radios. So you don't accidentally trip it.
2: And you can imagine how many people would be wandering around with cell phones on Wall Street. So
3: I can't think of a city except maybe Tokyo that has a higher density of those.
2: That makes sense. Right. So that could have caused it to go off prematurely. So therefore, another reason... That makes sense. Right. So that could have caused it to go off prematurely. So therefore, another reason to probably rule out...

0: Yeah. It wasn't anybody blind by the light. Nobody saw some huge, bright, you know, like a giant 4th of July sparkler.
1: That's true. That's true. No reports of that whatsoever. So,
0: and there was unburned paper fluttering all over the city.
1: Indeed there was. Hauntingly so. Now, back to the, you mentioned the field effects, and we talked about the cars, the overturned cars, and some cars were sort of scorched and others were not. But so talk to me about some of the other field effects. Talk to me, for example, about weather anomalies.
0: Well, there's windows are an interesting thing. There were rounded holes through window glass without any other breaks in the windows.
1: Rounded holes. And
0: how do you get a glass cutter to even do that?
1: Exactly. Now, how would the directed free energy technology cause something like that?
0: Let me back up. Whatever technology was used that day was a technology that was demonstrated to do what was done, you know, without need to name it at all. But it turns out if you look at what it did, it can be used for good rather than evil. In other words, it can be used to produce free energy. In the same way that on August 6, 1945, that was evidence of nuclear power plants. No, nuclear power plants did not destroy Hiroshima. But what happened at Hiroshima was evidence that that same kind of technology could be used in a good way for nuclear power plants.
1: Right, right.
0: And that's what I mean by directed free energy technology.
1: Yeah, it's a kind of an umbrella term, isn't it?
0: Right, right. The technology that was used on 9/11 and the evidence presented is evidence that free energy technology exists.
1: Right. Okay. Now, I want to talk about some of the weather anomalies briefly here. We are coming up on another break, but we'll start the conversation now and continue it after the break. Talk to me about hurricanes offshore at the time.
0: We don't know why it was or whatever, but it was mighty strange that it was not heavily announced. It was very underreported. For 4 days straight before 9/11, a Category 3 hurricane was headed straight to New York City. Now, I remember in 2005 when Hurricane Rita was thought to be headed for Houston, they did a voluntary evacuation before it would become a mandatory evacuation, just in case, you know, it kept going.
1: Right.
0: Yeah, if they don't know where it's going, why aren't you warning people?
1: Yeah, this is a Category 3, did you say, heading towards New York, and yet for 3 days, and yet no word of voluntary evacuation, nothing, despite the fact they didn't really know where this Category 3 was headed.
0: If somebody, you know, doesn't know where a hurricane's going exactly, why wouldn't they do a voluntary evacuation?
1: Exactly. So, what does that, or what may that Hurricane 3 Category 3 hurricane have to do with the directed free energy technology?
0: Well, I have no proof of anything, but it was mighty peculiar that it was there and underreported. It was, you know, quite strange. So I started looking into, well, what is a hurricane going round, round, round? It's sort of like a Tesla coil. And it can create field effects. So let's go look at the weather in that area. Just outside of a hurricane, you still have field effects. The birds know to head for cover. They can feel it. Some people with arthritis can feel it coming.
1: Right.
0: It turns out the three major airports surrounding Manhattan all reported thunder that day on 9/11.
1: Despite the fact there was...
0: It was sunshine.
1: Yeah, it was blue skies.
0: And the hurricane stopped just off the end of Long Island. The outer bands were right at Long Island. It was actually raining at Cape Cod. And then it turned around and started heading out of town that afternoon.
1: So connect the dots for me here as best you can. Is it possible that the hurricane was...

0: created by this directed energy device, or is it possibly it was inadvertently steered out of New York's path once the device was turned on, or what are we saying here?
1: Well, there's a high pressure zone moving eastward, and it was a question of when they're going to meet. They met precisely at 10 o'clock over Manhattan. You can see how the pressure systems intermingle at that time. But instead of speculating, look at the effects. You have an underreported hurricane. And if someone cannot control the weather, why would they have let it go unreported? So it implies someone has control of the weather. Whether they created it or it happened to be there or whatever the case is, how can you be 100% sure it's not going to make landfall or it's not going to stall out? JFK Airport is right there at sea level.
0: Exactly. Yes. Yes.
1: And if it hung out there any longer than it did, you would have had some major flooding from the storm surges. We're not talking about, the wind effects so much as you have all this water building up.
2: Right, right. Okay, let's pick up on that point when we come back.
3: When in doubt, blame the government. You're listening to The Conspiracy Show with Richard Serrett from Zoomer Radio.
2: We were talking about this Level 3 hurricane that was headed towards New York City in the days leading up to 9/11, trying to imagine the potential devastation. And yet, there were no evacuation orders given.
0: I mean, a Category 3 hurricane slamming into New York. I mean, no, it's not a Category 5. It's a Category 3. But still, on a population, that would have been devastating.
1: Actually, it was a Category 3 the day before. It was Category 1 on 9/11 because it was meeting that other storm system. But it remained a Category 1 for several days after that, even after it turned around and went off.
0: Mm, okay.
1: But it was so underreported that there was a news thing, I think it was in 2010, where Geraldo Rivera is celebrating 40 years of reporting on hurricanes, and they show various videos. And then he says, well, except one funny thing. Too bad there wasn't a hurricane on 9/11.
0: Why would he say that?
1: He was thinking it would have changed history if there had been.
0: Oh, I see. Okay. But right,
1: was,
0: right, right.
1: You know, here's somebody who studies hurricanes, who is unaware of it.
0: Interesting, interesting. Now, for those who think that this idea of a directed energy weapon is sort of pie in the sky, the U.S. Navy is now mounting these on their ships. I mean, they're field testing these. I think it's the USS Ponce. A couple years ago, they actually installed one of these devices on a destroyer. I think it's a destroyer. So, I mean, is there any relationship between these, what they're calling these laser weapon systems, and what you're talking about?
1: No, this is more field effects. Here's an example. Your cell phone. And a cell phone tower. Your cell phone doesn't work unless it's within the range of a cell phone tower.
0: Right.
1: Call that the field in which it works. So you need two things. You need one field, and then you need the cell phone that operates within it. And that's what the interaction of different fields would do. Like, for example, let's say you have a static field over the whole city.
0: Right.
1: And then you have a radio frequency signal that you interfere within that at some specific place.
0: Okay. All right.
1: The example we have of that is what John Hutchison does.
0: I was just going to ask you about Mr. Hutchison.
1: Yes.
0: Yes, the Hutchison effect, where levitation of heavy objects. I was just with John back in February at his house in Gold Beach, Oregon.
1: Neat.
0: And he has kind of, well, he sold most of that equipment that was used to create the Hutchison effect, I guess, to a German company, and he's sort of moved on to other things, but he's still using some of the same principles. But so, yeah, tell me more about what the connection might be between the Hutchison effect and what you're talking about. Is it one and the same?
1: I call that parallel evidence. It's we know about John Hutchison's work, and we can, be able to go into his lab and watch it demonstrate, and it turns out it produces the same phenomena that we saw in 9/11.
0: One of the things that the Hutchison effect produced was
1: luminescence without heat.
0: Right, turning a transmutation of metal into, I don't know, gelatinous material.
1: Right, gelification.
0: Gelification, okay.
1: Yeah, that's one term for it. It also has anti-gravity effects.
0: Right.
1: Also bends things in weird ways, like getting a solid beam and making a pretzel out of it, and we saw some of those on 9/11.
0: We certainly did. And the levitation, that might explain how some of those 1,400 cars got flipped over?
1: Well, not necessarily flipped over, but toasted.
0: Right. Okay.
1: Somewhat of a field effect.
2: Okay, we're going to come back and spend just another couple of minutes wrapping things up with Dr. Judy Wood, and then I have some audio from news reports that aired in the aftermath of 9/11 I thought you might find interesting. Stay with us.

0: The truth is not out there. It's right here. The Conspiracy Show with Richard Sarrett from Zoomer Radio.
1: We were talking about John Hutchison, a discoverer of the Hutchison effect, which was a series of very strange occurrences he observed and recorded in his lab after playing around with high voltage electricity, levitation, fusion of various metals, ferrous with non-ferrous materials, other solids turning gelatinous, and whether there might be some connection between the Hutchison effect and the directed energy technology used on 9/11.
2: Any anecdotal evidence that you've collected from people who maybe reported some of these strange field effects and actually witnessed them firsthand? Perhaps, I don't know, maybe someone did witness some levitation.
3: There's one firefighter going across the top floor of Tower 3, and he turns around, and the hall he just walked through just disappeared.
2: The hallway
3: that
2: just
3: was right
2: disappeared.
3: When Building 2 started to dustify.
2: Right.
3: And it took out, remember that middle chunk missing out of Building 3? The guy just walked across there.
2: And it didn't collapse, it just disappeared.
3: It just disappeared is his term for it. Then there's a guy down on FDR Drive who witnessed a car going into, as he described it, spontaneous combustion. But, you know, like typical people, they want to have a reason for it, so he thought, well, maybe a fireball rolled down from the towers and hit the car.
2: Right.
3: as well as he could do. Things disintegrating, turning to dust, fusion of dissimilar materials. Ooh, there's a good piece of evidence that's come to light since the last talk with you. Remember the Pope visit?
2: The Pope visit.
3: Was that about a year ago?
2: Right, okay. Pope Francis.
3: When the Pope visited, he visited the memorial.
2: Yes.
3: And he visited this Bible artifact that had what looked like previously liquid metal resolidified in it.
2: Right, yes.
3: Remember, one of the Hutchison things is liquefied metal without heating it. Well, if that were hot, the papers would have burned up.
2: Excellent point.
3: Fusion of dissimilar materials.
2: Which reminds me, of course, there were people that were claiming, and there were some videos to substantiate this molten metal that was pouring out and remained molten by some reports several days after the towers were destroyed.
3: Well, that orange stuff pouring out of the building, we don't know what material it was. Was it water that was, you know, luminescent or what? We don't know. It was not like heated metal falling because it stayed the same color all the way down.
2: Right.
3: Also, it poured out one window, stopped, and then poured out the next window. The window it had been pouring out of, if it's like molten iron or whatever, that's melting point is like 1535 centigrade. Aluminum melts at 660 centigrade, a lot lower.
2: Right.
3: The aluminum cladding outside that window was not melted.
2: Ah, interesting.
3: So if you observe the evidence instead of being goal-oriented for, you know, having an outcome that you want and then cherry-picking data to support that, but if you really want to know what happened, the evidence will tell you.
2: And that is precisely what you will walk through when you join us here in Toronto.
3: Yes.
2: On Sunday, September the 11th at the J.J.R. McLeod Auditorium from 1 to 4 p.m. And again,
3: I'd like to add why this is so important.
2: Please do.
3: Vital. This isn't a case of just, you know, who did it or like what technology was used. He who controls the energy does control the people, but he who controls their perception controls everything. And it's all about perception management.
2: Absolutely. Absolutely.
3: If
2: well
3: it
2: put.
3: Airplanes running into buildings, maybe bin Laden put thermite in the building. You know, still everything else is the same.
2: Right.
3: But this is a whole different ball of wax.
2: You got that right. You have that right.
3: Trying to hide from the public.
2: Dr. Wood, thank you for spending an hour with us this evening.
3: Well, great. Thank you so much for having me, and thanks for being interested in looking at facts.
1: Okay, that was Dr. Judy Wood, author of Where Did the Towers Go? Now, I have a couple of clips I want to play. This first one is William Rodriguez, who worked as a janitor in the basement of the North Tower of the World Trade Center during the September 11, 2001 attacks. Again, he's in the basement when American Airlines Flight 11 crashed into the building. Here's what he witnessed.
4: I worked there for 20 years and I was a janitor, the person that cleaned all the floors. The building has six up levels of basement. The support companies for the cleaning of the World Trade Center were located on B1. While I was there at 8:46, all of a sudden we hear boom, an explosion so hard that pushed us up. When I went to verbalize it, like 6 seconds after, we hear that boom, that impact all the way on the top. So two different events. And at that very moment, when I said, oh my God, a guy comes running into the office, and this guy had his hands extended, both arms like this, and his skin was pulled totally from both arms, and it was hanging from the top of the fingertips like it was clothing. And I thought at that time that it was clothing. And when I went to say something, I realized that he had missing parts of his face. We hear boom, boom, boom, different explosions. And I asked the fire department, he said, what is this explosion? And what they said was, maybe it's the gas tank from the kitchen.
5: No!
4: The kitchens were all electric.
1: Did you get that? So Rodriguez is an eyewitness, and he's saying that those two explosions happened before the plane hit the building. Okay, now here's private citizen Donald Trump calling into New York City TV station WWOR Channel 9 on the day of 9/11 to give his thoughts on the destruction of the Twin Towers.
6: There's a great deal of question about whether or not the damage and the ultimate destruction of the buildings was caused by the airplanes, by architectural defect, or possibly by bombs or aftershocks. Do you have any thoughts on that?
7: Well, it was an architectural defect. You know, the World Trade Center was always known as a very, very strong building. Don't forget, that took a big bomb in the basement. Now, the basement is the most vulnerable place because that's your foundation. And it withstood that. And I got to see that area about 3 or 4 days after it took place because one of my structural engineers actually took me for a tour because he did the building. And I said, I can't believe it. The building was standing solid, and half of the columns were blown out. I mean, so this was an unbelievably powerful building. If you know anything about structure, it was one of the first buildings that was built from the outside. The steel, the reason the World Trade Center had such narrow windows is that in between all the windows, you had the steel on the outside. So you had the steel on the outside of the building. That's why when I first looked, and you had big, heavy I-beams, when I first looked at it, I couldn't believe it because there was a hole in the steel. And this is steel that was, you remember the width of the windows in the World Trade Center, folks? I think you know, if you were ever up there, they were quite narrow. And in between was this heavy steel. I said, how could a plane, even a 767 or 747 or whatever it might have been, how could it possibly go through the steel? I happen to think that they had not only a plane, but they had bombs that exploded almost simultaneously, because I just can't imagine anything being able to go through that wall. Most buildings are built with the steel is on the inside around the elevator shaft. This one was built from the outside, which is the strongest structure you can have, and it was almost just like a can of soup.
8: You know, Donald, we were looking at pictures all morning long of that plane coming into building number two, and when you see that approach the far side, and then all of a sudden, within a matter of a millisecond, the explosion pops out the other side.
7: Right. I just think that it was a plane with more than just fuel. I think, obviously, they were very big planes. They were going very rapidly because I was also watching where the plane seemed to be not only going fast, it seemed to be coming down into the building. So it was getting the speed from going downhill, so to speak. It just seemed to me that to do that kind of destruction is even more than a big plane because you're talking about taking out steel, the heaviest caliber steel that was used on a building. I mean, these buildings were rock solid.
1: 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My interview with the late Philip Marshall, author of The Big Bamboozle, 9/11 and the War on Terror. That's just ahead. Don't go away.

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1: Thanks for inviting me into your home, long-haul truck, RV, camper, taxi, your parents' well-appointed rec room with the simulated wood paneling, electric fireplace, and the painting of dogs playing poker, your loft, that greasy spoon just off the interstate, and your cabin in the woods. Welcome to my special 9/11 19th anniversary special. This interview was recorded in September of 2012. I just returned from Santa Monica, where I'd met and interviewed Phil Marshall on the Santa Monica Pier. We spoke a few more times on the phone after that interview, which was for my TV program. I don't believe that interview ever aired. So, here's how it sounded. Have a listen.
2: Philip Marshall is a veteran airline captain, former government special activities contract pilot. He's authored three previous books on top secret America. And his latest, as I just mentioned, is The Big Bamboozle, 9/11 and the War on Terror. Time is tight. The information here is so compelling, so important. So let's get right to it. Philip, welcome to The Conspiracy Show.
3: Hey, good evening, Richard. How are you?
2: Terrific. Thank you. And it was a delight meeting you in Santa Monica a couple of weeks back and a real eye-opener.
3: Yes.
2: Let me begin by saying this. I finished the book. And I think it's important that everyone within earshot get a copy. Not that I normally promote books to this extent, but I think you've really nailed this one. Like a lot of people, I got distracted with the whole controlled demolition aspect of this unsolved crime. And now, after reading your book, Philip, I am convinced that that is a huge distraction. Maybe by design, I'm not sure. But a lot of the information, this is the world's biggest unsolved crime, and a lot of the information that solves it is contained in a report that was issued by the Congressional Joint Inquiry, something that most people have never heard of, fewer have even read. Tell me about the Congressional Joint Inquiry. When was it formed, and who were its leaders?
3: Yeah, it was right after the attacks, actually. In 2002, the inquiry was formed over the objections of the Bush White House. And Senator Bob Graham, who was the head of the Senate Select Committee on Intelligence for the Senate, was the head of that inquiry. And, they did a 10-month investigation into it. They were able to find FBI documents, that showed that the FBI agents had been following the 9/11 hijackers and that they had been in contact, in close, continuous contact with Saudi Arabian intelligence agents who were acting as their guides through America. They landed in, the inquiry report is fascinating. It shows that two of the hijackers had landed in Los Angeles back in January 15th, to be precise, of 2000. And were soon met by Saudi agents who were connected to my area of expertise, which is the training of the hijackers on the Boeing airplanes.
2: Who led the inquiry, he was joined by a couple of top-notch congressional investigators. Tell me about them.
3: Yeah, there was one. Eleanor Hill was a veteran congressional investigator, and another guy named Jake Jacobson, who was also a former FBI agent, and he had turned into an investigator. He investigated it for the Congress also.
2: And as you point out, you have two FBIs in this scenario. You have the field agents who are trying desperately to avert or avoid a catastrophe. And then you have this other FBI with asterisks beside it. Explain the difference between the field agents and this other FBI headquarters, I believe you referred to them as.
3: Yeah, well, the FBI field agents were following the hijackers. They had they were looking for them, and then headquarters, basically, which was, you know, being run out of the George Bush Center for Intelligence. You know, every time they sent up, you know, hey, we found these guys out training. You know, later on in the investigation, the hijackers were out in the desert in Arizona training to fly Boeing airplanes, and the FBI field agents actually sent up a message to headquarters: "Hey, we found these guys out here. We believe they're up to no good. We believe they're doing some sort of a terrorist operation." And, you know, they sent the warnings up to Washington, and when they got there, they literally disappeared.
2: Now, before we get into a lot of the substance here, which, again, connects the dots, really, between the royal house of Saud, members of the royal family of Saudi Arabia, and the 9/11 terrorists, and this national security state that you're beginning to describe. Let me ask you why we haven't heard about the Congressional Joint Inquiry. If it was, struck in 2002, and you had Senator Bob Graham leading this and investigators, this is before the 9/11 Commission. Why didn't we hear about this? Why didn't the mainstream media report about this inquiry?
3: Yeah, well, it was Dick Cheney's work. Dick Cheney actually called Bob Graham on the phone and told him to basically put a lid on it. And, that if he tried to reveal any of the stuff that they ended up redacting in that report, which was 28 pages worth, that they would face charges of leaking classified information. So they threatened him with jail if he was to release any of this information to the media or to the public.
2: And then Bob Graham would later, a couple of years later, write his own book. I believe it was entitled Security Matters. Did he divulge this information in that book?
3: Yes, he went into great detail, you know, and he made a bunch of great points, you know, one being that, you know, hey, if it would be so difficult, you know, say you and I, Richard, decided we're going to go to Russia and do some sort of a aerial assault like this in a big operation, you know, how difficult would it really be, you know, for them to detect us in their country trying to pull off some sort of an attack like this? But as we look at this, there were at least 20 people involved in the direct conspiracy. And, the people behind the scenes who were training these hijackers to become pilots, you know, to fly a mission that lasted about 30 minutes long, it really is almost impossible to think that, you know, that these guys could have been in the country training, you know, for this big mission. You know, we know where they went at the beginning. They went to Florida for their initial, you know, basic training in small airplanes. And then later on, you know, in 2001, they all moved to the desert and started flying these, you know, learning how to fly these Boeing airplanes that was used in the attacks.
2: Let me remind listeners, Philip Marshall, a veteran airline captain, is with us and has led a comprehensive 10-year study into the tactical plan used by the 9/11 hijackers and is the leading aviation expert on the September 11th attack. Let me just set the table here for those just joining us, Philip. So you believe that and the Congressional Joint Inquiry tends to suggest that this was an inside job. It was carried out in part by the hijackers, but there was obviously participation within the U.S. administration.
3: Yes, someone, you know, the entire mission was carried out by the Saudi Arabian intelligence agency, and you know, the 9/11 joint inquiry said that, you know, they were Saudi spies that had seemingly unlimited funds from Saudi Arabia. They knew where they were getting the money from. They tracked down the bank accounts, and they were able to find, you know, that they had shared bank accounts with some of the top people in the Saudi monarchy, including this Prince Bandar bin Sultan was, you know, I believe that he was the initial mastermind. And then they later on farmed out, you know, the actual attack and the execution to the former Saudi intelligence chief, a guy named Prince Turki Al-Fawzel, who they found, you know, he left Las Vegas, you know, in the same desert, you know, just a few days after the attacks with 100 men, you know. So they had a pretty big logistical and tactical team on the ground operating in the U.S., and I believe that, you know, they could not have been operating here without some sort of protection from our intelligence community.
2: You point out that Bandar al-Sultan is or at least you were describing this to me when we were in Santa Monica together, that that he is so close to the Bush family that he's known as Bandar Bush.
3: Yes, and you know, before 9/11, I was actually studying the Iran-Contra affair that I was involved in back in the 80s, and his name came up as a financier in the illegal arming of the Nicaraguan Contras. You know, so the Bush-Cheney Saudi connection goes way back. It goes back at least 30 years to when, you know, these guys have worked together on several covert missions together.
2: Now, Bandar was, at the time, the ambassador to Washington, was he not?
3: That is correct. And, you know, we found, I mean, he met Donald Rumsfeld in, I have a picture of him on our Facebook page. Our Facebook page is called The Big Bamboozle. And it's a good place to go. That's where we post a lot of our videos and a lot of the media coverage that we believe is nonsense. And then we will rebut the, you know, the postings that the media makes. But, you know, Bandar is, you know, he is really, he goes back a long way with the Bush family.
4: Okay, so let's say one group of people, like the American people, pay you $400,000 a year to be president of the United States. But then another group of people invest in you, your friends, and their related businesses $1.4 billion over a number of years. Because that's how much the Saudi royals and their associates have given the Bush family, their friends, and their related businesses in the past three decades. Is it rude to suggest that when the Bush family wakes up in the morning, they might be thinking about what's best for the Saudis instead of what's best for you or me?
2: That clip you heard was from Michael Moore's documentary Fahrenheit 9/11. Not a Michael Moore fan, but I think at least he came close to getting at the truth. Wouldn't you agree, Phil?
3: Yeah, he was on the right track for sure. You know, the missing link here to all the, you know, these theories with the Saudis is what I was investigating, and that is basically the nuts and bolts of 9/11. You know, how they actually executed the attack, how they actually trained the hijackers, how they actually flew the mission, you know, how they prepared for it, how they, you know, how they started, you know, years in advance. This thing, you know, there's another group called the Project for a New American Century. I bet you've heard of that.
2: Oh, yes.
3: And they, you know, they basically wrote the blueprint for the post 9/11 world, which was to invade the Middle East and to pretty much clamp down on, you know, American society. You know, you can look at this as the Central Intelligence has basically taken over the United States government. They've changed their name to the United States Intelligence Community. They're based at the George Bush Center of Intelligence in Langley, Virginia. And they now control 16 of our most powerful agencies in Washington. And, you know, those include the Department of Homeland Security, you know, DHS, the TSA, Transportation Security Agency, the CIA, the Federal Bureau of Investigation, the FBI, the Department of Justice, the Department of Defense, and here's the big one, the United States Treasury, where over $15 trillion have disappeared from our Treasury since the 9/11 attack.
2: So this is a coup d'etat. It's the second coup d'etat. First, they took the executive branch over in 63 in Dealey Plaza, and then I guess the remaining important departments with 9/11. Phil Marshall is with us, the author of The Big Bamboozle. I mentioned before the break, Prince Bandar, member of the Saudi royal family, was the ambassador to Washington, D.C. during 9/11. His wife, did she not write checks to the terrorists?
3: Yeah, well, they had a joint bank account at the Riggs Bank in Washington that was in business, I think, since 1830 or so, you know, way back before the Civil War even, you know, and this was a big Washington powerful bank, and you know, she had an account there, and so did Bandar himself. And then the hijackers, the people who were supporting the hijackers, were harboring the hijackers on the West Coast, also had a bank account at that same bank, and there was transfers that the Congressional Joint Inquiry found that went from her bank account directly to the people who were aiding the hijackers.
2: So, I mean, this is not conspiracy theory, folks. This is these are the findings of the Congressional Joint Inquiry, which was largely ignored, muzzled, by Dick Cheney. Did Cheney not sic the FBI to investigate the members of the inquiry?
3: Yeah, according to Graham's book, you know, he wrote a book called Intelligence Matters. And, you know, he described how, you know, they were threatening, you know, the investigators, the congressional staff and everything with lie detector tests, with all kinds of, you know, intrusive, you know, interrogations, and just threatened them, and they muzzled them into silence. And that's exactly what Senator Graham said. They were muzzled into silence by Dick Cheney.
2: Now, the Saudi agent that met at least two of the hijackers, I believe, in San Diego. Tell me about this individual.
3: Yeah, well, this guy was named Omar al-Bayoumi, and he was a Saudi national living in the United States, living in San Diego. And on just a couple of days after the hijackers had landed in Los Angeles, he drove up to the Saudi embassy and met behind closed doors at the Saudi embassy, and left that meeting and went directly to a small restaurant in Los Angeles where the hijackers were waiting. Now, the thing that I found really interesting about him was he was the guy that I was looking for, because when I I began my research by putting together the attack. I recreated the attack. I recreated the times that they departed, how they flew the mission, what kind of aviation skills were needed to fly this mission. And I determined that they had contact with Boeing experts. And this guy, Omar Bayoumi, was working for a company called Dala Avco on the West Coast. But they were based in Saudi Arabia, and they had Boeing aircraft that they had under their certificate. So this was my aviation expert that I was looking for. And he wasn't an aviation expert, but he led them to the company that had training materials, had simulators, had all the, you know, all the things that you would need to, you know, train the hijackers. And I'm sure he had access to Arabic-speaking flight instructors for the Boeing aircraft.
2: Omar al-Bayoumi. He was an employee of the Saudi Civil Aviation Authority.
3: Right.
2: And he met these hijackers. Now, this, again, is according to the Congressional Joint Inquiry.
3: Yes.
2: He was someone that the FBI were very interested in speaking to.
3: Yes.
2: What happened when the inquiry tried to speak to the
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2: 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Question everything.
4: It's individual.
3: Well, they actually served him a subpoena, or they wrote up a subpoena, and the FBI headquarters and the Bush White House refused to serve him the subpoena.
4: Why?
3: They didn't give a reason. They just said...
4: You cannot interview this individual.
3: Yeah.
4: This is someone who had contact with at least two, perhaps three hijackers prior to the 9/11 attacks, had repeated meetings with them, and the inquiry was told by the FBI, by Dick Cheney, don't you dare speak to this individual.
3: That's correct. That's correct. And the most interesting one is the eventual pilot hijacker for American 77, a guy named Hani Hanjour.
4: This is the one that hit the Pentagon. This is the one that flew into the Pentagon.
3: That's the one that hit the Pentagon. Exactly. And he flew into town, into San Diego, you know, the day after Bush was declared president by the Supreme Court. And soon after, within the next week, all three of them left the San Diego area, and that's when they went out into the deserts in Arizona and began to train for the mission.
4: Now, we need to spend some time discussing how this was pulled off, because as you point out, in the Big Bamboozle, everything we knew about Al-Qaeda, if there is an Al-Qaeda, up till this point, was all about car bombs and shoe bombs and pretty awkward, clumsy attempts to bring down airliners. Now all of a sudden we're led to believe that they're capable of something far more complex. I mean, exponentially more complex, bringing down or bringing the most sophisticated military and defense mechanism ever known to man to its knees. It just doesn't add up.
3: Oh, it's absolutely impossible to suggest that these guys, the ones that, and the thing is that there's no evidence. When you read over the real evidence in this case, the facts all point to the Saudi operation. And to suggest that some guy that's living in a cave without electricity was the guy that defeated all U.S. national security is preposterous.
6: More of my conversation with the late Philip Marshall on the other side. Stay with us.
0: The truth is not out there. It's right here. The Conspiracy Show with Richard Sarrett from Zoomer Radio.
4: Up until I read your book, Phil, part of me still believed that those buildings may have been brought down in part by controlled demolition or some other device, that it wasn't possible, for example, for Hani Hanjour to maneuver Flight 77 into the Pentagon and that way. But you say, I mean, you're speaking as a veteran commercial airline pilot, the things that they did on 9/11, it is possible with the right training.
3: Oh, absolutely. And, you know, I've flown the patterns in the simulator that they flew. Now, the most difficult one was the one that hit the Pentagon. He didn't take over the airplane, and I point this out in the book, you know, how the errors that they made. I believe that they meant to take that airplane over a lot earlier, but they didn't. For some reason, they didn't take the airplane over until it was almost 300 miles to the west of Washington. I think the initial plan was to take it around 70, 80 miles, something like that. So there was some kind of a malfunction going on with the hijacking that they didn't take the airplane over when they should have. It really exposed who was behind it, because all that time that it took them to fly, I mean, they were flying for 40 minutes, you know, at 500 miles an hour straight while the country was under attack. Something that would look like a missile on a radar, you know, a 500 mile an hour object coming straight at the nation's capital, it really exposed them. But to see the way he flew that airplane, you know, he turned it around, you know, he descended, he took the autopilot off for a while, he put it back on, he came down to 9,000 feet over Dulles Airport, you know, and this is 30 minutes into after they took over the airplane, and supposedly NORAD didn't see this missile coming right at Washington. Disconnected the autopilot. He came down to about 7,000 feet. He did a very advanced right descending turn. This is all on the black box recordings, FAA radar, NTSB reports that I was able to get. And he rolled out about 2,500 feet, about 4 miles to the west of the Pentagon, pushed up the throttles all the way to the firewall, basically, and nosed the airplane down and hit the Pentagon at an incredible speed, 480 knots indicated. For that airplane at that altitude, the red line is at about 350 knots. So, I mean, this guy really did some phenomenal flying. But, like I said, this guy had time in airplanes before. He had a commercial pilot's license for smaller single-engine airplanes. But definitely, he could have been trained up easily to that level of flying. But it would take many, many practice sessions to get that type of proficiency.
2: And American Airlines 11 and United Airlines 175 that hit the North and South Towers, likewise, those maneuvers, you could do that if you had enough training?
3: Oh, absolutely. I mean, these are normal procedures. They're procedures that we practice in the simulator all the time. Basically, 175, the one that we've all seen that hit the South Tower. So, you know, he was over New Jersey at 31,000 feet and basically did what we call a high dive, which is in case you blow out your pressurization. We practice this all the time where you throttles off, boilers out, you just let the airplane dump down.
2: How would they know exactly where to hit it to cause the buildings to collapse?
3: Well, I think he was trained to hit at a certain point where you were out of the range of the water cannons. And then, you know, if you look, you know, people say, well, you know, a missile or whatever. But look, a Tomahawk missile weighs 2,500 pounds. It's not a very big missile. A Boeing 767 weighs 300,000 pounds. It would be the equivalent of hitting that building with about 100 Tomahawk missiles when you consider that airplane, 300,000 pounds with 30,000 gallons of jet fuel in it. That was the biggest conventional missile. Even though it was an airliner, it's a missile.
2: But we were told that the hijackers basically learned to do this by flying in some single engine planes and then watching some movies. Why would they say that? Why wouldn't they give us a more believable story and say, no, they had training, you know, they used simulators, maybe they even flew a few Boeings?
3: Yeah, well, they knew that they went into simulators down in Miami and one in Arizona, and then I believe that they actually got into real airplanes because at a certain intelligence community airport just north of Tucson, Arizona, I did the research on it, and that airport had Boeing 757s and 767s parked at that airport.
2: Okay, let me just
3: very time.
2: Again, this is not conspiracy theory. These are the findings of the Congressional Joint Inquiry led by a former Florida senator, a Republican moderate by the name of Bob Graham. And it, well, what was not redacted, certainly clearly shows a connection between the Saudi royal family and the 9/11 attackers, or the 9/11 terrorists, rather. But none of that could have happened without complicity from somewhere inside the United States government. Now, does the congressional inquiry go so far, Phil, as to indict individuals in the U.S. government for this cover-up, or do they simply hint that there was a cover-up? What do they say?
3: The parts that have been declassified do not go into that. However, Senator Graham has, you know, vehemently, you know, exposed that there was 28 pages that are still classified that go into greater detail. And those 28 pages, now this is a report, this is a congressional report paid for by the taxpayers to get to the bottom of the 9/11 incident and the attack. And, you know, for Dick Cheney to step in there and say, no, I'm sorry, you guys, this is classified. And when everyone on that committee was saying that there was nothing that affected national security, that it was just a total embarrassment, they called it, to the Bush administration.
2: Now, let's get back to this, this covert airfield that you've concluded was where the terrorists, where the hijackers were trained in simulators. Now, first of all, is it possible, speaking as a veteran airline captain, is it possible for an individual to fly in Boeing simulators undetected?
3: It'd be very, very difficult. I mean, there's contractors that rent out Boeing simulators to, you know, potential pilots. Now, I'm not talking about simulators here. I'm talking about actual airplanes that were on the ground at this airbase that's known for covert activity. It goes all the way back to the Air America days when they were training in the C-123s. And, you know, this airport has a long history of black operations and covert operations being trained out of that airport. So there's a lot of top secret stuff going on out there. I went out there myself to visit that airport one night, and I saw all kinds of Black Hawk helicopters. I saw C-131s, C-130s, you know, out there practicing training all throughout the night.
2: So you've deduced that this airfield is where the hijackers learned to fly Boeings.
3: That's my educated guess. The you know, at the time we had Saudi, we know we had the Saudi hijackers out there. We had the Saudi intelligence people out there. And we know that there were 757s and 767s, the same planes that were used in the attack. They were parked at this field.
2: Would they have actually been able to do a dry run and actually fly, take their turn in the captain's chair of a 757 or a 767 while in flight?
3: Absolutely. Absolutely. They could have done that many, many, many times over. And the Congressional Joint Inquiry and the 9/11 Commission both found that all of the pilot hijackers had made trips, you know, into the desert from about May until August of 2001, where they would land at Las Vegas Airport in the desert. And they would disappear for 3 or 4 days at a time, and then they would reappear and go back to the East Coast. And that every last one of them was documented to do that. And in the Big Bamboozle, I show, you know, all of these, you know, all the testimony of the FBI director who actually mentioned those flights.
2: And again, it's not possible, for example, that these hijackers told the people that were training them were members of the, you know, were bodyguards for the Saudi royal family. They want us to train as pilots. Why couldn't they have used that excuse?
3: Oh, well, they used that excuse when they were in basic training down in Florida, when people were asking them what they were doing, you know, in Florida learning how to fly airplanes. And they said that they were Saudi royal family bodyguards learning how to fly airplanes. But when they got out into the desert, the FBI agents were following them around, you know, and reporting, hey, you know, these guys are out here, you know, in the desert. They're learning how to fly airplanes. We think they're doing some kind of a terrorist activity. They sent that up. You know, that's all documented in the report. This FBI field agent out of Phoenix reported them. I mean, they could have stopped this. They could have stopped the attack probably 10 times from the time just on the FBI reporting, you know, through their own channels.
2: All right, we'll take a time out. Phil Marshall, the Big Bamboozle, stays with us. Back with more. Don't go away.
0: The truth is not out there. It's right here. The Conspiracy Show with Richard Sarrett from Zoomer Radio.
7: President Bush continuing his trek through the Middle East, he lands in Saudi Arabia this morning, where the government there declared a national holiday in his honor. His warm welcome comes on the coattails of a $20 billion arms deal that the U.S. has pledged for Saudi Arabia. The deal gives Saudi Arabia the right to buy precision-guided missiles from the U.S.
2: Welcome back. Let me crib here quickly from the Big Bamboozle. From the moment the hijackers arrived on U.S. soil, it is well documented that Saudi intelligence agents and employees of the Saudi Civil Aviation Authority provided housing, obtained driver's licenses, and harbored them. After lying low as a sleeper cell throughout the year 2000, they would be led to intensive flight training in the Arizona desert in December of 2000, which leads to the first plausible explanation of the incredible flying performance demonstrated on 9/11. After submitting an 800-page report to the American public, moderate U.S. Senator Bob Graham of Florida, the co-chairman of the inquiry, said, quote, "There was a direct line between the terrorists and the government of Saudi Arabia. The Saudi government had provided logistical and financial support to at least two of the 9/11 hijackers while they lived in Southern California." Graham chronicled that FBI headquarters had responded aggressively to Cheney's request that the FBI investigate the inquiry staff during the investigation, interviewing dozens of members of Congress and their aides. The Bureau suggested it wanted to use polygraphs on some of the lawmakers with the threat of prosecution and jail, of being traitors in a time of war. To Graham, the entire experience seemed surreal. So, the inquiry connects the dots to Saudi intelligence, and then goes on to document how, or at least Bob Graham did in his book, how Dick Cheney and the FBI wanted to cover this up. To me, that's pretty much case closed. You don't have to believe in controlled demolition to know that certain elements within the U.S. government working with Saudi intelligence pulled 9/11 off. Philip Marshall, back to this airfield. Is there a connection between this airfield and Blackwater?
3: Oh, yes. You know, there was an author named Jeremy Scahill who wrote the book Blackwater, and he really chronicled the connections between the number three man, supposedly, at CIA, a guy named Buzzy Krongard. He was the man who was doling out contracts, you know, no-bid contracts to Blackwater on behalf of us, the taxpayers, basically. And he was also the head of the same investment firm. You know, he was formerly the head of the same investment firm who placed put option trades, stock trades, on two airlines. Only two airlines were traded in big portions in the week prior to 9/11, and it was by his firm, and the only two airlines that they used were American and United Airlines. They traded stock. They put options, you know, betting that the stock price for United and American would go down. They did not place any other stock options on any other airlines.
2: And that was done through the Chicago Stock Exchange. But how do we know it was Buzzy Krongard?
3: We don't know that it was from him, but we know that it was from the firm that he once founded. So there is a connection there.
2: Alex Brown Bank, was that it?
3: Exactly, Alex Brown.
2: All right, let's grab some calls. Our good friend, media scientist Nelson Thal checks in.
8: I agree. You know, the planes are a distraction. I mean, look at Building 7, right? I mean, what are they going to say there? An invisible plane hit the building? But you see this whole situation. But, you know, the real question is, what about the dancing Israelis? I don't think there was just any one. But this is too big for any. If anybody knows any. I don't think there was just any one. But this is too big for any. If anybody knows anything about the intelligence agencies, this is too big.

0: think about the author of this book? Sounds like an interesting book. I haven't read it, but what does he think about the other reports, and what brought down Building 7? I'd be interested in what he found.
1: Well, the Building 7 thing is suspicious to me. I'm not a building expert. My area of expertise is the airplanes and how they got to where they were on 9/11. You know, I'm not an expert on how buildings come down. But as far as the dancing Israelis, I think we need to look at that Project for a New American Century document real close again, the Rebuilding America's Defenses. A lot of those guys, Paul Wolfowitz was in there, you know, Donald Rumsfeld, you know, these were all Cheney people.
2: As you point out, a lot of special interest groups, individuals, we need to point out, we're talking about individuals here. We don't want to point fingers at countries or nationalities. Now, as for Building 7, I mean, when I look at that, that could have been controlled demolition.
1: Like I said, that's way out of my area of expertise. My area is the airplanes and how
2: right.
1: they got to where they got.
3: We'll take a quick time out, and then more on the Saudi connection to 9/11 and my conversation with the late Philip Marshall.

0: 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It's right here. The Conspiracy Show with Richard Sarrett from Zoomer Radio.
1: Welcome back to my 9/11 19th anniversary special. Now, I've dipped into my vast audio archives tonight, and I hope you had a chance to listen to Hour 1 and my August 2016 interview with Dr. Judy Wood, the author of Where Did the Towers Go? Evidence of Directed Energy Technology on 9/11. And now, we return to my 2012 interview with the late Philip Marshall, former airline pilot, CIA contract pilot, and author of The Big Bamboozle, 9/11 and the War on Terror.
2: All right, let's say hello to Michael in the Beaches. Michael, welcome.
3: Yes, good evening, Richard and Phil Marshall. I seem to remember years ago hearing some hijacker being quoted as saying that he didn't want to know how to, you know, start the plane or take off, and he didn't want to know how to land the plane. He just simply wanted to know how to fly the plane. And if that is true, that he allegedly said this, where would he have gotten the training, and was he one of the hijackers that died as well?
4: Yeah, now that was in the basic training phases when these guys were learning how to fly smaller airplanes, and they were getting introduction courses in a Boeing simulator down in Opa-locka, Florida. I believe that's where this incident happened. The guy went in there. They're trying to prepare themselves for the training that was coming up on the airplanes, I believe. So that when he went into that simulator, he said, well, I don't really need to know how to take off. I just need to know how to fly around.
2: Michael, thank you for the call. You mentioned earlier Prince Turki Al-Faisal, another member of the royal family. Again, his connection to the 9/11 hijackers was what?
4: Well, he was in the desert, and they departed Las Vegas. There wasn't anything written up on him until they started looking into these flights that left Las Vegas on September 19th, 20th, and I think 22nd, right after the attack. And there were three chartered airliners that left Las Vegas going back to the kingdom. And he was on one of them, and there was 100 men with him. So he had been in the desert at the same time that the hijackers had been in the desert and the people who were harboring them.
2: Now, it's interesting because some of the survivors or the families of those killed in the 9/11 attacks, they launched a class action suit against Prince Turki Al-Faisal, did they not?
4: That's correct.
2: And what happened with that suit?
4: That suit was thrown out because the federal judge ruled that, you know, we can't sue a country who is operating on U.S. soil, even though that is illegal for a foreign intelligence agency to be operating on U.S. soil.
2: And who was the lawyer for Turki Al-Faisal?
4: Well, it came out of James Baker.

0: law firm down there. And, you know, James Baker and the Bush family are real tight.
1: He was chief of staff for George 41.
0: Exactly.
1: And James Baker and George 41, during the Reagan years, you have concluded, were essentially responsible for the Iran-Contra.
0: Exactly, yes.
1: Do you think, then, that James Baker and George 41 were also involved, along with Dick Cheney, with the Saudi Civil Aviation Authority and members of the Saudi royal family in orchestrating 9/11?
0: Yeah, I mean, I believe that this is a long-term plan to take over our government. And I wrote about that in my first book that was titled Lakefront Airport. It's not available for sale right now, but it will be soon. But yes, I started to connect the dots between James Baker, the Bush family, the Saudi family, and, you know, all this before 9/11 even started.
1: So would you then conclude that we are, what we witnessed on 9/11 was a coup d'etat?
0: Yes, absolutely. I mean, if you look at what has happened to our government since then, you know, and the big thing is that, you know, our justice system has been railroaded. You know, they blame that at the same time they were training these Saudis, the back channels and CIA were floating this rumor about some dark ghost that nobody had ever seen, you know, some spooky guy named, you know, Osama bin Laden, you know, boo, and, you know, trying to, you know, so they were spreading through the back channels that this guy was getting ready to attack. So when the attack came down, everyone in CIA and everyone in the intelligence community said, oh yeah, we know who did this. You know, it's this guy Osama bin Laden. And then, but when you look into it, there is no, not one shred of evidence of any involvement in the planning or the execution of the attack.
1: Now, Prince Bandar, it was reported on July 26th, again, the former Saudi ambassador to Washington, that he was assassinated. What do we know about Prince Bandar's whereabouts? Is he in fact dead, or do we know?
0: Well, it's been known there's been rumored for quite some time that he's got major drug and alcohol problems, and that he'd been in some kind of an asylum or some kind of rehab facility for years. It's well documented that he has drug and alcohol issues. And for him, he's been coming and going in the media, and I think it's probably just another propaganda ploy. It might be his plan to escape, just say that, oh, I'm dead, and disguise himself and go live on an island somewhere for the rest of his life. I don't know.
1: Phil, when it comes to 9/11, skeptics who suggest there's no way it would have been an inside job, it's even, you know, odious and disgusting to suggest such a thing. And they say, so where are the whistleblowers? Well, we've got Senator Bob Graham sort of blowing the whistle, but where are these FBI field agents who tried to tell their higher-ups that this was going on and they were repeatedly ignored? Why aren't they speaking out? Why aren't they more vocal?
0: You know, that's a good question. In a federal trial, you know, which I have always pushed for, you know, bring this Khalid Sheikh Mohammed to trial. Bring these guys up on a witness stand and let them do it. But, you know, this is what I call a beer bottle cap conspiracy. You know, you've got all these people down in the middle of the bottle that are doing the grunt work, the real Americans, the real people who are honest, but right at the top they put the director of the FBI in there, and he holds down all that information. So it'd be very interesting to get these guys on the stand and hear what they have to really say.
1: Philip, job well done with the Big Bamboozle. How can folks get a copy of this book? It's very important that they do.
0: The book is available on Amazon. We have it on Kindle. It's also all throughout Europe and yeah, the UK. We have it on Amazon UK and Amazon Europe. So it's available. It's easy to pick up on Amazon.
1: All right. Terrific job. And thanks for joining me, Phil.
0: Thank you, Richard. And thank you for keeping this subject alive.
1: It's the least I can do.
0: All right, my man. Thank you.
1: Bye-bye.
2: There you go. The late Phil Marshall. Now, I'm not sure if you're aware of the circumstances behind Phil's death, but less than 5 months after this interview, probably one of Phil's last interviews, he supposedly took a gun shot his two teenage children while they slept, killed the family dog, and then shot himself. At least that's the official story. I'm not sure I buy it. Not that I can say I knew Phil that well, but we talked on the phone, exchanged maybe a dozen emails. We met in person, as I mentioned earlier, on the Santa Monica Pier and talked for about 2 hours. He seemed to me to be a very kind, gentle, rational human being. And some independent researchers who looked into the alleged murder-suicide said Phil was either right-handed or left-handed, I can't remember, but the gun was found in the wrong hand. They supposedly interviewed a neighbor who said that there was a suspicious character around the house shortly before the incident. Now, I don't know what to tell you. I will say this. Immediately upon hearing the news of Phil Marshall's death in February of 2013, I checked my email, as I always do when someone I know has passed away. I always check to see the last email correspondence. And I do not delete emails until my email is completely full. And then I go back and delete emails from 2, maybe 3 years prior. I've always done this. And besides, the final email correspondence with Phil was after the final radio interview, 5 months prior to his death. So I typed Phil's email into the search box. Nothing. Nothing came up. No emails. The entire thread was gone. I'm not sure what to make of that either. So, my thanks to Carlos Cagina and Ryan White. Back next week with Carl Gallups and more biblical prophecy. Until then, don't be afraid. There's nothing concealed that won't be revealed, and nothing hidden that won't be made known. What you hear in the dark, speak in the light, and what I say in a whisper, proclaim from the housetops. Move over, Aphrodite, I'm coming home. Good night.
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1: From the high desert in the great American Southwest, I bid you all good evening, good morning as the case may be across all these many, many time zones, from the Hawaiian and Tahitian Islands eastward to the Caribbean, the U.S. Virgin Islands, south into South America, and north to the pole. Worldwide on the internet, this is Coast to Coast AM, and I'm Art Bell. Great to be here. Great to be alive. Barely. As you may have noticed, I have been gone the last couple of days. Ooh, sick. I have been so sick. And it's still with me. So it's problematic whether I'll make it through the entire evening. But I'm going to have some very harsh things to say later in Open Lines about airplanes, recirculated air, and the fact that every damn time I've flown, I've gotten sick. That's the only time I get sick is when I fly. And if you count back when this particular illness began to descend on me, it falls squarely into the period when I was on the airplane coming back from Mexico. A few days of vacation followed by dire illness. Someone has something to say. It's really time that we did something about airplanes. I don't know what, but recirculating the air of sick people, and you know if you fly up and down the airplane, and I was flying 757s, Boeing 757, there's people coughing and sneezing and hacking, and they're recirculating that with some smaller percentage of fresh air. And everybody's getting subjected to germs. And I'm so angry I could spit. I don't like being off the air. I like being on the air. It's what I do. And when I sit around here just being sick, it frustrates me and it makes me angry. And so I'm here tonight frustrated and angry at being sick. Not liking kicking around the house with nothing to do. So we'll see if my voice will hold up. Because This is going to be fun. Jim Forbes is here. Jim Forbes is the senior correspondent for the nationally syndicated television show Strange Universe. Strange Universe. And we are brothers in material. Strange Universe covers the same kind of material that I cover on this program. Mainly the bizarre, the unusual, the incredible, the entertaining, the fascinating. In other words, very much like my program, Strange Universe seems to have no limits with regard to what it will do. And so they're a natural. Now I'll tell you a little story in a moment about how Strange Universe came to interview me. At any rate, a little bit about Mr. Forbes, who moved to L.A., in 1985, after being hired as an investigative reporter for CBS-owned KCBS-TV, you know that station, was immediately thrust into covering the Night Stalker serial murders. During the past dozen years, while being based in Los Angeles, Forbes has covered nearly all major events, including earthquakes, floods, fires, airline disasters, sensational trials, presidential elections, and the L.A. riots. Wonder how he lived through all that. This work was performed for a variety of local and national news outlets, including CBS, Fox, PBS, and the now-defunct FNN. As a producer for Extra, I didn't know that, Forbes coordinated the month-long on-site coverage of the 1996 Atlanta Olympics. For the past two seasons, Forbes was the road-based co-host of Financial News Network's The American Entrepreneur, producing more than 100 long-form profiles in 40 states. So, in a moment, we will go and speak with Jim Forbes. And again, he has covered just about all of the same kind of material that we have covered here. So it should be a very, very interesting conversation.

0: tell you a funny little story as we get ready to go to Jim Forbes here. You know me and TV. I don't like television very much. I like to watch it, and I use it as an information source, but in terms of being on it myself, it's not been one of my favorite things to do. And Jim called me, this goes back half a year now, and said, we'd like to do a story on you. And I said, I don't do TV. And Jim was absolutely persistent, and we finally got down to discussing the psychology of this, and I was saying, look, there's just no way on television that you can do a piece in a short amount of time that is going to be reflective of what this program really is all about. It's going to be absolutely impossible. It's not going to come out right. I just don't think you can translate it. Well, Jim Forbes did, and the piece he did was just absolutely perfect. I mean, it just really told the story of this program. I don't know if you happen to catch it or not, but Strange Universe did indeed a piece on my program, and they really, really, really captured what the program was all about. I was surprised. But the reason it happened is this man, Jim Forbes. And so we're going to reverse roles. I'm going to interview Jim Forbes of Strange Universe. Hi, Jim.
1: Oh, all right. Good morning.
0: Is that about right?
1: I can't live up to that.
0: Isn't that about right, though, the chronology of how that occurred?
1: The chronology is absolutely correct. You mind if I tell your listeners exactly how that came about, though, and what
0: go ahead.
1: Prompted me to continue? What your listeners can't see, Art, is where you are and the setting in which you speak. And as I kept badgering you, I guess would be the word, I told you that, you know, in the olden days, B.A.B., before Art Bell, when I hadn't heard you just yet, because my schedule being as it is, I'm not listening to late-night radio usually.
0: Sure.
1: And I'm driving across the desert on Labor Day Sunday. It's 116 degrees, 10:30 at night. 2.5 hours after the sun's gone down, and I'm coming into Baker, California, driving from from Las Vegas to Los Angeles. And you come on the airwaves. My two young children are there, and I figure they're probably getting spooked, and I start to change the channel. No, don't touch that, Dad.
0: Do you remember what I was talking about?
1: Yeah, I do. You were talking with Stephen Greer in North Carolina.
0: Stephen Greer, Dr. Greer. As a matter of fact, I'm going to have him on this coming Friday, if I live. Anyway, so I had Dr. Greer on.
1: And the kids can't stop listening. I can't stop listening. And Strange Universe is 2 weeks from going on the air. And I come back and I speak with Margaret Roberts, or one of our executive producers. And I said, Margaret, we've got to do a story on Art Bell. She said, well, you know, we tried to do it with our pilot, but Art said he doesn't do television. I said, Art's got to do television. But I drive up there, fast forwarding, in November. Fast driving, as a matter of fact, as the Nevada Highway Patrol now knows, as I'm coming over the hill in Pahrump.
0: Yeah, they got you, didn't they?
1: They got me, uh-huh. Because you knew I was running late because I took the wrong turn, and when you take the wrong turn going to UART, you're gone.
0: That's right, you're gone, that's it.
1: I was down the wrong road. And what your listeners have really got to understand is you were out there by yourself, speaking to, 327 stations now?
0: That's right.
1: 327.
0: 328, actually, as of today, I think.
1: Keep clicking up every day.
0: Yep.
1: And Pahrump is, what's the population?
0: Well, it's boomed. I believe that we're up to 20,000.
1: It's a fairly good-sized city.
0: Uh-huh.
1: About 60 miles northwest of Las Vegas.
0: One stoplight, Jim.
1: And just over the range from Dreamland.
0: That's right.
1: And you're not even in Pahrump, really. You're way out there.
0: Way out there.
1: As I think I described it in the piece with the reptilians.
0: That's right, the lizards. And
1: and from there, you speak to the world of this nation, and you conjure up wonderful images, and that's great television. That's what it's all about. You are television on radio.
0: Well, I didn't think that you'd be able to capture it, and we finally got down to kind of a philosophical discussion about whether television in a short time would be capable of catching the mood. And I just didn't believe it. I just frankly did not believe that you could do it. But you really did. You did.
1: I appreciate that.
0: And it was a wonderful story. So anyway, how long have you been? You've been with Strange Universe since the very beginning, then.
1: Since the very beginning of last fall when we went on the air.
0: Mm-hmm.
1: And I'm proud to say we're reaching more and more people all the time. We're consistently beating a well-known talk show host in New York and even in L.A. at the same hour. And what that, you know, really underscores is what you've known all along. Is people are very interested in the subject matter. You mentioned earlier all the things I've covered. I don't recall any subject matter that people have come up and talked to me more about than this once they knew I was doing this show.
0: Well, that's where I was going. Why there is this sudden dramatic increase in this kind of subject material. And it's a very wide field, Jim. It's not just a narrow part of the paranormal, mm-hmm. but it's a very wide, as the name of your TV show says, Strange Universe, you cover just about everything. I mean, I cover things from Chevrolets falling out of the sky to, I had Pamela on. Remember Pamela?
1: Mm-hmm.
0: I'm gonna forget Pamela.
1: Mm-hmm.
0: And we've covered a lot of the same things, just really no limits, anything bizarre and interesting and strange. But the public has suddenly, I don't know, they have a giant hunger for all of this. Why do you think? What's going on?
1: I think we're breaking the mold of what is. I mean, a lot of what is on television and radio right now has become white noise. It's people recycling, recirculating the same old stuff, trying to tell it in a somewhat different style. What your show and ours are doing is touching into the imagination, and everyone's got one. And the more you touch into it and touch base with it, you know, everybody takes from it what they will. And I think that's pretty exciting stuff. And I think one of the most exciting stories right now, I think so much of this, as you were starting to say, is it's not just paranormal. Paranormal is an element of it.
0: An element, right.
1: But one of the most exciting stories that is going on right now, and I was, as a Little League coach, was at practice earlier and telling some people there, and they're saying, you're kidding me. And that's the story of Europa. And so few people really understand it. That is very real, serious science.
0: Okay, what do you know about Europa? Now, many years ago, Richard C. Hoagland speculated that there might be life on Europa, that it would be below the ice on Europa, in an ocean. And it looks like that's what they're suggesting might be the case. So what do you know?
1: You know, what's interesting about that is, you know, many very people who would consider themselves serious scientists would want to keep arm's length from Richard C. Hoagland.
0: I know.
1: And yet these same scientists right now, some are contained and some not, in suggesting that very thing. Galileo, since last summer, you know, it broke almost a week, I think, after the discovery of the anaerobic life on Mars.
0: Right.
1: And it was sort of lost in that. Everybody was concentrating on Mars, but speak to any serious scientists, and they're looking at Europa and say, hold it, this is much more exciting. And what they suggested was Galileo was sending back images that said, you know, we thought that the ice was right down to the crust of Europa, and for those who aren't versed in it, it's one of Jupiter's 16 moons. And they said these early images from Galileo were suggesting, you know, that ice might not be as thick as we thought. And if it's not that thick, we think there may be liquid underneath. And, of course, where there's water, there most often is
0: life.
1: Sure. And so the recent images of Galileo would have just come back in the last month, the high-resolution images, as it's making closer passes of Europa, the closest of which is this month, E6, I believe is what it is.
0: Mm-hmm.
1: Now, understand, draw this picture. As I understand it, Galileo is about twice the distance from Europa as our moon is to Earth.
0: Mm-hmm.
1: And it's taking images about the size of a football stadium. And it's sending them back 400 to 600 million miles away. That in itself is strange, bizarre, phenomenal. And what they are seeing is images that very much confirm what they thought last summer. I saw a scientist from Brown University sit there and say, you know, Europa is so bizarre it makes the X-Files look like a predictable soap opera.
0: Really?
1: Not your typical scientific analysis. There are a number of people, Eugene Shoemaker.
0: Would he say that on the record?
1: Oh, he said it on the record.
0: On the record.
1: He said it on the record, and we ran that on our piece. We did a major piece on Europa about 3 weeks ago, and that is exactly what he said. And a week after that, I was at Meteor Crater outside of Flagstaff with, of course, the eminent geologist Eugene Shoemaker, and he was. We were talking about it, and he was saying very much the same thing. He said, you know, his only frustration is he feels that some of his colleagues are being a bit more contained than they need to be, that there's much more to it, and they know there is much more to it. But they're waiting for the coming high-resolution images of Europa to pretty much confirm what they believe. And again, it's that the crust of ice is thin, that they believe there are oceans there, oceans which very well may contain water. And again, where there's water, there's life. Now, what's most exciting about this is Shoemaker, Chris McKay up at NASA Ames, Jim Head, the scientist for Brown that I mentioned, what they're saying now is everyone or a number of entities, NASA, Ames included, JPL included, are designing missions to go to Europa. Unmanned missions to land,
0: yeah.
1: Send a submarine-type vehicle to break through the ice, go down, explore, and send us those images. Can you imagine that?
0: What I have always tried to imagine is when we do discover, not if, but I think when we do discover life elsewhere, and Europa is a great candidate, what it's going to do to our entire social structure, to our religious paradigms, to everything, Jim. What do you think the reaction would be like if we put a submarine under there and found ourselves staring at what appears to be some form of life, not necessarily like ours, but with a distinct possibility of being intelligent? I mean, this is what we're talking about, right?
1: Mm-hmm. I think, well, they're, of course, saying that what they expect to see is anaerobic life, very much some of the type of things that we're seeing already through the glacial crust in the Antarctic. You know, NASA has been going, Ames has been down there conducting experiments for the past 15 or so years, and those have been in the vein of going to Mars and the eventual terraforming of Mars, which Chris McKay and Robert Zubrin are such great proponents of doing, and they found that there is life, much to their surprise, and very vibrant life in the water of the Antarctic.
0: Well, the only way that Europa could not be frozen solid, I think, would be if there is a force that we don't understand, or there's some volcanic venting, and I think that's what they're leaning toward, volcanic venting, that would in effect heat things up, allow life to gather near it, because we have found volcanic venting and life near it at ocean depths here on Earth that shouldn't be.
1: Exactly, and what they say that they find most remarkable is not only Europa, but when they look at the other Jovian moons, such as Ganymede, Io, that each has its own fingerprint. And they're so telling in that, and so that they are leaning very much to volcanic venting. It needs to be confirmed, but that's what they're leaning toward and believe that's the case. I mean, Eugene Shoemaker sat on the edge of Meteor Crater at dusk at a beautiful setting. We're talking about comet collisions and drift over to Europa, and he looked at me dead in the eye and said, you know, that is the greatest, as we know it now, that is the greatest chance for life in our universe at this moment.
0: Would you like to report that story?
1: We are working on, as a matter of fact. That Shoemaker interview will be in an upcoming story in which we're also going to start exploring the almost the technical side, but the imaginative side of how they would send an unmanned mission to Europa and get through the crust and send us back those images. And in fact, I said, well, what time frame are we looking at? Because, you know, terraforming, you hear various time frames ranging from within the next century to hundreds of thousands of years from now. And Eugene Shoemaker's opinion was, well, that could be within the next 7-8 years.
0: All right. Hold that thought. We'll be right back to you. Jim Forbes, senior correspondent for Strange Universe, is my guest.
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0: you back to the past on Art Bell Somewhere in Time.
1: And we're going to see if we can make it through a couple more hours of talk radio here. I'm Art Bell, and I have a terrible, terrible cold that I caught either in Mexico or on my way back from Mexico. I'm suspecting on my way back, and it's airplane air. And I'm telling you right now, I am one very unhappy camper about airplane air. Every time I've gone on an airplane, I have become sick, and I'm tired of it. Sick and tired of it. You have no idea how awful, aside from the fact you have to sit here and listen 2 days repeat, how awful it's been for me. I don't like being off the air. I don't like sitting around the house watching lousy, boring television. Even Asteroid was boring. Well, it was pretty good. The first part of it was good. I thought the first part of it was really excellent. But then they did what they always do, and they began to focus in that stupid little kid who ran away from his grandfather, was trapped under... That was so dumb. I was getting so angry at that little kid. And then he finally wanders into Ground Zero. And I thought, this little monster, why don't they just throw him into the crater and be done with it? I was so angry. Now, I was probably in a lousy mood because I was feeling sick. But I couldn't believe that the program degenerated into this little kid headed toward Ground Zero. I mean, he could have gone anywhere, right? But he headed straight for Ground Zero.

0: Jim, how do you decide what you're going to do? I mean, there's a lot of pressure, and I've been close enough now to TV to know how it goes, and it's like minute to minute to minute, tremendous pressure. And I'm wondering, what is the process in Strange Universe for deciding what you're going to cover? How do you find stories?
1: Well, you know, Art, it's a matter of what's strange, and strange is, you know, by definition, what's not the norm. And as diverse a culture as we are in this country, what is my norm is not your norm, and vice versa.
0: Right.
1: So it really leaves us a pretty broad landscape out there to pick and choose. So as we were just talking about, from Europa to Muggsy Bogues. I mean, Muggsy Bogues is 5'3" and has been a starting guard in the National Basketball Association for 10 years.
0: Mm-hmm.
1: Strange as it is, 2 feet shorter than Shaquille O'Neal. Philip Taylor Kramer. I know you had Kathy Kramer on a couple of weeks ago.
0: Correct.
1: And the second anniversary of his disappearance was last Wednesday. We ran a piece then. It's a compelling story. Mysteries. Anything that is of mystery or of the unknown. For instance, early in the second season of the show, we did a piece on the Museum of Jurassic Technology in a very obscure corner of Culver City, California. And essentially what they've done there is gather what mainstream museums would not gather. I mean, he's got one exhibit that is the City of Angels on Wheels, and essentially it's a tribute to the history of the trailer park in Los Angeles.
0: What? Really?
1: And collectibles. You know, there are certain people who have lived in these trailers who have essentially have incredible collections of china that they've assembled from around the world. There's one woman who had a collection of bottles. I think there's 3,000 of them. You're hard-pressed to wonder how they fit in there.
0: All right. When people accuse you of being a tabloid journalist, which inevitably they do because they do the same thing to me, what do you say to them?
1: I hate to shy from that, Art, but I can honestly say, and those who know me well, I have never been accused of that.
0: You haven't?
1: I have never been accused of that.
0: Never?
1: Never personally.
0: Even when you interviewed Pamela?
1: I was able not to.
0: I see.
1: No, I can honestly, and I don't say that in any other way than, you know, my father was with the New York Daily News for 43 years. That's a tabloid. That doesn't mean you're a tabloid journalist. And so it really is a matter of approach and balance and fairness, and that's really what we're doing. One reason our show, I think, has hit so well so far is that we're not here to simply swallow anything that somebody's willing to feed us. There's balance in the show. There's fairness. There's, for instance, I just finished doing a story today concerning a Russian physicist, his wife, who's a chemical engineer, and a Chinese Qi master, all of whom converged on Columbus, Ohio, after emigrating from their respective countries.
0: Mm-hmm.
1: They suggest that they have been able to essentially bottle Qi.
0: Bottle Qi. So what are they doing with it? Are they marketing it like spring water?
1: Well, they're beginning to. They're beginning to. It's not mass marketed, but even more so, what they've said is that they...
0: Tell people what Qi is.
1: Well, it's not easily explained, but essentially it is the ancient Chinese belief of the energy and matter within each of us, and that it's being in harmony, your mind and your body and your soul in harmony with the universe, and gaining the maximum of your own potential. And there are many ways. I mean, it could be acupuncture. It could be the use of Chinese herbs. In some cases, it's the martial arts. It's very wide and varied. As a matter of fact, as Qi Master said, it's essentially, it's the core of Chinese medicine.
0: Wow.
1: And the other form, I mean, the bottled water is one thing, but they propose that they have, the physicist and his wife, the chemical engineer, have proposed that they have figured out the mathematical equation to take this energy, this Qi, and put it on electromagnetic tape. Now, you don't hear a thing.
0: Put it on tape.
1: You put it on your cassette tape, stick it in your cassette player, and you hear absolute silence. Now, the reason I bring this up is showing the balance. On the one hand, we brought it to an audio technician here in Los Angeles, a gentleman who has worked on major films from Pocahontas to major television shows, and he put it side by side and checked the waveform compared to...
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1: An absolutely blank audio cassette.
0: A Chiless tape.
1: A Chiless tape. And the Chi tape and the Chiless tape showed the exact same waveform. In other words, it was his conclusion...
0: That there was nothing on the tape?
1: There was nothing on the tape, that nothing had been recorded. So what I'm saying is we're not buying lock, stock, and barrel what they propose. On the other hand of that, though, listen to this. They're based in Columbus, Ohio. Wright State University is in Dayton, Ohio. They've had a pretty decent history with their basketball team, but this year it's miserable. Young team, not doing well at all.
0: Yeah.
1: And two of the followers of these people who've come up with this idea, one teaches Eastern religion at Wright State, another teaches karate at Wright State. And they went to the basketball coach of the university and suggested that, why don't you try this tape? So for the next six games, 1 hour prior to each game, the Wright State players sit in their locker room, put towels over their heads to block out any other sort of, distraction, and they play this tape. That has no sound. And all I can tell you is that they won only three of their first 17 games, and they've won three of the six since they've started doing this. And they believe it. So in the belly of middle America, they're into Eastern philosophy right now. So that's the balance.
0: Well, who's to say that perhaps chi on a tape is simply not detectable by conventional means?
1: Exactly right.
0: And I'm sure that's what they're saying.
1: That's exactly what they're saying, and that's why I say in terms of the charge of tabloid, we're not drawing a conclusion one way or the other. We're presenting those various sides.
0: It's exactly what I do.
1: And it's to each individual to take from it what they will.
0: It's exactly what I do. And I think it's right. And I think the reason that it is succeeding is because people are realizing that there is more to life than they hear on the evening news with Dan Rather and company and the others. And there's more to life than politics. I kind of broke out of the talk radio mold of nothing but politics all the time, because I just sat down and I thought about it, Jim. How many hours a day do you spend at home with your family raging and discussing politics? So is talk radio, therefore, a reflection of American life and interest? No, not necessarily, because there's nobody that spends that many hours arguing about politics at home. There's more to life. So I thought I would take talk radio in a different direction, as you have taken television and news reporting. Okay, it's not tabloid, and it's not news in the sense of Dan Rather, because it goes beyond that. So is there a word that covers what you do?
1: I just keep falling back on imagination. What we are trying to do is spark the imagination. Think of the possibilities and consider them. And if you recall, when we spoke in the story we did on you, I said, Art, what you love to do is stir the pot.
0: Yep. I said, that's right. I should have a great big stick.
1: That's it. Yeah. And that's the point. I mean, there's a responsible way to do it and an irresponsible way to do it. And what you're doing is a tremendous service in giving a forum for people who are otherwise unheard to speak their mind. Now, the day that we were there doing the story, you had Scott Mandelker on.
0: That's right.
1: And I would come away from that with the impression that you didn't necessarily buy into what Scott was saying, certainly not whole cloth.
0: No, not hook, line, and sinker.
1: But you gave him a forum.
0: I did.
1: Does he have any others aside from you and our show?
0: I don't know.
1: And publishing is